0: from Bondi Beach. Oh, sensational.
1: Tub, are we talking about the same country?
2: Of course we are. Australia. Chips Rafferty's place. You know? How do I get out there?
1: Well, you've got to apply to Australia House. Hey, why don't you go down there today? They'll give you all the gem. Then you can get started.

0: There we are, Tub, Australia House. Gateway to the Strand.
1: I suppose that's the Australian flag up there with the six stars on it.
0: Yeah.
1: What do they represent?
0: Me, Dick Bentley, Peter Finch, Shirley Abercare, Joy Nichols and Kitty Blewett.
1: Yes, that's another reason I'm going. Not a mention of me on the Union Jack. It's not good enough, is it? Frankly, no, it isn't. It's not good enough. You coming in with me?
0: Well, no, I don't think I'd go.
1: Oh, go on, turn your coat up, pull your hat down, they won't recognise you. Come on. Where do I go, Bill?
0: Have a chat with a fella on the immigration desk.
1: There's nobody there.
0: Well, that shows you how popular it is, even he's gone.
1: No, I can see him, there he is, under the bush hat.
0: Right. Now, give him a good impression. Remember, he's Australian, and it's his job to see that no undesirables get into his country. He only wants people who he thinks will make good Australians.
1: That's all right. Leave it to me. And hiya, Digger. I just heard from a heap of coke and old copper of mine that this Aussie place is fair dinkum for an old pommy like me. Straight from Birmingham. So if you'll all be good enough to give me the details, you'll be right, matey. Good on you, Bluey, Hoots, Mon and Wet-Haired Ned Kelly.
2: Are you taking the mickey?
1: Well, now, Cobble, me old beaut.
2: Do you mind? Now, be quick. What can I do for you?
1: I want to go to Australia.
2: Why?
1: Because it's a dilly of... I can't wait to get out on Bondi Beach with me bailers on.
2: I think we'd better fill out this application form first. Name?
1: Hancock.
2: What is your trade?
1: I'm a comedian.
2: Yes, but what do you do for a living?
1: I'm a travelling knife grinder. If you've got any scissors you want doing before I go, I'm only too happy to oblige.
2: Yes, thank you, most kind. I got a comedian. What medium?
1: Mrs. Clara Riggins, clairvoyant, every Tuesday, 8 o'clock.
3: No.
2: I mean, what branch of entertainment?
1: Oh, radio.
2: Oh, have you a sponsor?
1: No, it's BBC.
2: I mean, is there anybody in Australia who can vouch for you, guarantee that you'll be a desirable citizen?
1: Yes, the well-known Kerr family of Wagga Wagga.
2: Oh, I look them up. Hey, Wagga Wagga. Hey, Kelly. Crimped? Ah, Kerr. That's strange. There's nothing about the Kerr family here at all, except for a few leaflets here. Oh, yes. The total reward money is 30,000. Do you know anybody else?
1: No.
2: Have you tried Canada?
1: I don't know anybody in Canada.
2: In your case, that could be an advantage.
1: I want to go to Australia. I refuse to be fobbed off like this. I know my rights. You can't stop me going to Australia. I'll get Mr. Menzies onto you, Mush. Australia I want to go to, and to Australia I am a going. So you can wrap that round your boomerang and sling it.

0: All right, it is, partner. 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I'll set them bar traps round about Moose Joe, Saskatchewan. Up there in the backwoods, yeah, the frozen door. I reckon we might trek in a yellow knife occasionally and chew back it with the engines, you all, yowza.
1: Do you mind? Now, what can I do for you?
0: I wish to emigrate to Canada.
2: You can't just come into Canada House wearing a Davy Crockett hat and tennis rackets on your feet and swinging a great axe around your head and expect to go to Canada just like that.
0: Well, that's how they dress out there. You're talking to a man who saw Rosemary and MacDonald of the Mounties 7 times. I know it all, matey. A born lumberjack me. I'll be unblocking those rivers and jumping about those logs in me educated boots. Nipping up and down them big trees like they mit the bell machines in the fairground. I'm your man. It's the frozen north for me.
2: All right, Nanook. Supposing we take a few details. Name?
0: Tony Hancock.
2: Have you tried Australia?
0: Yes.
2: South Africa?
0: No.
2: Good day.

0: So there it is, me old springbok. I think I'd make a good voortrekker up on the old Sara Murray, round the old sugar bush there, up on the Rand, in the outback, on top of Table Mountain, and three cheers for Eve Boswell.
1: Have you tried Australia?
0: Yes.
1: Canada?
0: Yes.
1: India?
2: No, sir, no, thank you very much. We got problems of our own. Try somewhere else, please.
0: But you must take me, please, you must.
1: Now, I'm sorry, we don't take immigrants in Daffinland. I'm terribly sorry. Have a penguin.
0: No, thank you.
1: Have you tried Egypt?
0: Thank you.

0: You can't keep me in this country. I demand to go abroad. You can't keep me here against me will. I demand freedom of travel.
1: Votes for women! Votes for women!
0: You mind, madam? This is my stretcher railings. Chain yourself up somewhere else. I demand my rights. Baldwin must go.
2: All right. Move along there. Come along now. Stop blocking up the pavement.
3: Correct.
0: I wish to see the Prime Minister.
2: Do you wish me to belay your head with a series of heavy blows from my truncheon?
0: All right, but you haven't had the last of me. The Tall Puddle Martyrs will rise again.
2: You'll get your head in a puddle in a minute. Now move along like a good little agitator.
1: Vote for women!
0: Oh, shut

0: Well, there it is, Sid. I can't emigrate. 83 countries I've tried, and none of them want me.
1: Leave it to me, Tony boy. I'll get you out of the country. I'm a specialist in getting people out of the country.
0: That's what I heard. Well, that's why I've come to you. Mind you, Sid, I want this on the up and up. I want to emigrate, all legal and above board.
1: Of course you do. It's the only way I do business. Now, you give me 50 nickel for a passport.
0: I've already got a passport.
1: That's no good. You tried emigrating under your own name, didn't you? Use this passport. This will get you out.
0: Oh, yeah, thanks. Let's have a look. Harold McMillan. Harold McMillan? Who's he?
1: Never mind who Harold McMillan is. Take it from me. You'll be able to go anywhere in the world on this passport. Now put this moustache on and nip down to the photographer's.
0: Wait a minute. It says here, occupation PM.
1: That's right. PM. Postman.
0: I must say, he gets around a bit for a postman, doesn't he? Look at all these different countries. He's been delivering letters everywhere. I wouldn't like to have his feet. Sid, it says here, the bearer has got diplomatic immunity.
1: Oh, yeah. Well, you've got to have that for travelling in hot countries.
0: Diplomatic immunity?
1: Yes. It means that you've been immunized against catching diplomat.
0: Oh, I am glad. It's very nasty, that, you know. A touch of that and you're finished, you know. Stuff like that. Go on.
1: Yeah. Well, you better get your hair dyed grey, buy a black coat, striped trousers, eat and tie, be down at London Airport 2 o'clock. There's a plane leaves for Washington 3 o'clock. I'll go and get the seats booked. See you at the airport.
2: Will passengers VOAC flight number 173 to Washington go to the assembly hall for customs clearance? Thank you.
3: Hey, look, Sid, how much longer have I got to walk around with a scarf around my face?
1: Look, you insisted on coming, didn't you?
3: Yeah.
1: You haven't got a passport of your own, have you?
3: No.
1: Well, be thankful I managed to rush one through at the last minute. And if anybody asks you who you are...
3: I know. Some geezer called Selwyn Lloyd.
1: Come on, over to the customs and watch it.
4: Ah, good afternoon, gentlemen. May I see your passports?
0: Certainly, my man.
4: Thank you, sir. Harold I beg your pardon, sir. I didn't recognize you, sir. You, of course, can go straight through it. No need to examine your luggage, is there? I mean, after all, you wouldn't be smuggling anything out, would you?
1: Oh, blimey, I never thought of that.
4: May I see your passport, sir?
3: My name's Selwyn Lloyd, Cobber.
4: Of course, I didn't recognize you, sir. The cartoonists haven't quite got you yet, have they? A secret visit, I suppose, sir. We had no official notification of your intending departure. Otherwise, we'd have made special arrangements for you.
0: Oh, that's all right. Don't worry about it, Mush.
1: Come on. Get on the plane. Stop yapping.
4: Well, I hope you get on well in America, sir.
0: Oh, I expect I shall. I hear even the dustmen are very well paid up there.
4: Good heavens. Who'd have thought things were as bad as that?
1: Come on, you two. Now, listen. Trouble.
0: What?
1: The word's got round at your ear. Look. Waiting by the plane. Newspaper reporters. Hundreds of them. Now... I know you actors like lording it up, but don't say one single word to them.
0: Oh, don't be so ridiculous, Sidney.
1: It's obvious
0: why they're here. They've seen through me disguise.
1: Do me a favor.
0: They've recognized me. Of course I must speak to them.
1: Look, I know...
0: It's not every day England's greatest comic leaves the country for good. They've got a duty to their public. One of the penalties of fame.
1: Do me a favor.
0: Come, William, our final press conference in England.
5: There he is. That's him, the Prime Minister.
6: Yeah, that's him, all right. Something big must be on. Secret meeting in Washington. He's not supposed to meet Ike till next month.
5: Oh, no.
6: Hold it, sir. Could we ask a few questions?
0: Certainly, my good man. Far away, as I believe they say in your country.
6: Are you going to America for some more money, sir?
0: Of course I am. I'm no mug. I know which side of the Atlantic my bread's buttered on.
5: Will you be seeing President Eisenhower while you're away, sir?
0: I hadn't thought about it. I was really going to have a look at Marilyn Monroe, but I...
7: I wouldn't be at all surprised if I get asked to the White House to slosh a few golf balls around with him. No,
6: you, of course, knew President Eisenhower from way back during the war.
7: Did I? Oh, yes, I remember, yes. He stopped by our trench once and threw some chewing gum down on us, yes.
6: Can you tell us specifically why you are going to America?
7: Yes, I can. I'm glad you asked that. Because I'm fed up with this country. I'm getting out. I advise you to do the same. You haven't got a chance here. Not a chance. You haven't got a chance of getting on unless you go to work.
6: Sir, how long will you be staying in America?
7: For good. I'm not coming back here.
3: You're not coming back? Does the government know about this, sir?
7: I don't suppose so. What's it got to do with them, eh? They won't even miss me.
6: But if you're not coming back, who will be taking your place as number one?
7: Oh, there's plenty of good lads coming up, you know.
0: Well, here are. It's a bit of a strictly off the record. Jimmy Edwards is the one, I think.
6: Gee, I gotta get to a phone.
8: Late extra, read all about it. Prime Minister resigns. Jimmy Edwards asked to form a new government. Read all about it.
9: And I can assure the honorable members of the opposition that Mr. Macmillan is, in fact, in the country. And that, furthermore, we have no intention of asking Professor Jimmy Edwards to become Prime Minister.
8: He'd do a lot better than you lot.
10: Resign!

0: Well, that's the first hurdle over. We got you out of England. Now we've got to get you into America.
1: Use the same passports?
0: No. I think they've tumbled by now that you're not Harold Macmillan and Selwyn Lloyd. A bit of pound to a penny, there's a ton of coppers in Washington waiting to nick you the minute you step off the plane.
1: So what do we do now?
0: So now you cop hold of another two passports. Here, put these two uniforms on. And there we are. General Franco and Prince Rainier. Here, bung his moustache on.
2: Oh, no, Sid. We'll never get away with it. No one will believe the tub is Prince Rainier.
3: Good afternoon, Your Highness. Welcome aboard. How's Grace?
4: Nicely, thank you.
0: Well, there you are, you see. She was fooled.
2: If she was the air hostess, she'd know Franco and Rainier weren't on this plane.
0: Ah, well, she's a special kind of air hostess.
2: What do you mean?
0: Bayswater Bertha, one of my customers.
5: How many people on this plane are you trying to get out of the country?
0: Only one more. Him.
6: Good evening.
1: I'm not surprised he's got to go.
6: Welcome aboard, everybody. I'm the pilot.
5: Where's me parachute?
0: Look, Sid.
5: Sid, a joke's a joke, but substituting the pilot is, shall we say, a trifle foolhardy.
6: I'm sorry to bother you all, but does anyone know how to drive a plane?
5: You don't know?
6: No.
5: But how did you get it up here?
6: Well, I've been thinking about that ever since we took off. I wish I knew, because it'd give me an inkling how to get it down.
5: Oh, come on now. You must have some idea how you moved it. Surely. Yes. Planes just don't take off by themselves.
6: No, honey. I don't know. I was just sitting in the cabin idly doing my knitting. I sort of pulled a few levers, and all of a sudden, whoosh! He was up here.
5: I know, I was still on the ladder getting in.
6: Yeah, so here we are. One big happy family.
5: Who's happy?
6: We won't be up here forever. You'll run out of petrol soon, and then we'll have to come. You've got to look on the bright side, you know.
5: This is Sid's fault. Well, I'm glad he's here, too. Poetic justice. Hoisted with his own... What's it? He's in it with us. Sid? Where's Sid?
6: Are you looking for the gentleman who just jumped out with a parachute?
5: Look, you've got to get this plane down safely. I'm Prince Rainier, you know.
2: And I'm General Franco.
6: Oh, no, stop messing about. You're Tony Hancock, and you're Bill Kerr. I recognise those voices anywhere. I listen to your radio show every week.
5: Oh? Oh, do you like it?
6: No, I think it's rotten. All except that bloke with the funny voice. He's a scream, isn't he? Oh, he has me in stitches. You know, there are actually people like that.

0: Get away.
1: No, no. Still honest, I met some. You won't hang on to him. Only thing in the program, he has me on the floor.
2: So will I if you don't get this plane down.
1: Oh, don't be like that. These little things are just things to try us.
2: Hello?
1: What?
2: The engines have stopped.
1: Yes, I thought they would. Fasten your safety belts, please.
2: Why?
1: Well, you never know, it might help. Two different worlds we live in. I know.
2: Well, don't just stand there singing and moaning to yourself. Muttering. Get in the cabin and get the wheels down.
1: I don't know how to.
2: Well, make a pancake.
1: I haven't got any jam. You may not be an angel. My angels are so few.
2: There'll be a few more in a minute.
3: Hey, look, we're diving. We're going into a nosedive.
1: You know, I thought we were. Either that or I've got one leg shorter than the other.
2: Look, we're done for. We're out of control.
1: No, it's all right. We're saved.
2: How?
1: Look, there's land down there. We're saved.
2: Have you stopped to think what happens when we hit it?
1: Yes. We all get out and have a walk round.
2: Oh, well. Cheerio, Bill. Cheerio, tub.
0: Eyes down for a full house.

0: Next.
1: Oh, good evening.
0: Good evening.
1: It's nice to be here. Just as well, because they wouldn't let me in anywhere on earth.
0: What a shame. Never mind. You're all right now. Name?
1: Hancock. Tony Hancock.
0: Have you tried the other place?
1: Now, don't you start. I had enough of that down there. I demand my rights. Here I am and here I stay. I'm not without influence, you know.
0: Well, neither are we.
1: Oh, I haven't done that for one moment. That's the guy that
2: This has been Hancock's Half Hour, starring Tony Hancock with Sidney James, Bill Kerr, Hattie Jakes and Kenneth Williams. Theme and incidental music composed and conducted by Wally Scott. Show written by Alan Simpson and Ray Gordon. The program which was recorded was produced by Dennis Mayne Wilson.
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4: 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In this way, you can all enjoy hours of innocent boredom.
5: Whoa! Big fat warp. A likely story. Now leap onto that blazing bed while I say, "How hooks, it's me!" Thank you! See you in fancy game, thank you!
4: Listeners, once again I inform you that that was only recorded applause. Anybody can do it. I'll show you. Hello, folks, it's me!
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0: Hey, Scuttle Ying. Inspector Siegel, huh?
1: Listen, Inspector, listen. Do you want to know who the Mauve Raven is?
0: Yes.
1: It's...
2: Who is it, sir?
0: Chap reporting a murder, Constable.
2: Murder, sir. Who's murder, sir?
0: He didn't say it. Hello, Inspector Seagorn, huh?
3: What am I doing about the most of the time? Have you got... Give some... That's what I believe all the best of the past. See?
0: I'll be right over. Sergeant Shea, surround the dustbin.
2: I'm sorry, sir. It's knocking off time.
0: Curses. Foiled by knocking off time. Ah, well. See you here at 9 o'clock tomorrow.
2: Right, sir.
0: Morning, O'Shea.
2: Morning, sir.
0: Right. Now, let's see what's in this dustbin.
2: Steady, sir. You hurt
0: yourself. A body. The police will hear about this.
2: We are the police, sir.
0: What? Oh, we got here quickly, didn't we?
4: Hello, hello.
0: What is it, O'Shea?
2: I never spoke, sir. It must have been the body.
0: What? Did you speak?
4: Yes, Mike.
0: Now, play the game. Don't mess about. Either you're a corpse or you're not.
4: I was, but I'm much better now, thank you.
0: Don't tell me you live in that dustbin.
4: Of course I don't live here, Mike. I just pop in to see my old matey.
0: Where is he, mate?
4: Downstairs he is, mate. I only come up here to answer the lid. Ain't that right, Charlie? Hello? Hang on, it's for you.
0: Thanks. Hello?
5: Inspector Seagoon, Chief Commissioner Scotland Yard to speak to you. Click, buzz.
6: Hello, Jim. Hello, Jim. Hello, Jim. I can't hear you, Jim. Jim. Hello, hello. Hello, hello, Jim. Jim, I can't hear you. Jim. Hello, Jim. Hello, Jim. Hello, Jim. Jim. Hello, hello, hello, hello, hello, hello. Oh, thank you. There must be something wrong with the line, Jim.
0: Seagoon speaking.
6: Ah, now I can hear you. What did you do, Jim?
0: I spoke.
6: Then there is something wrong with the line. When you don't speak, I can't hear you. Come to my office, Jim.
0: Right, sir.
6: Come in, Jim.
7: Pull up a helmet, if it's not spiked. Now. Well, then, you've been with the police for... You've been with the police for... 20 years?
0: Yes, sir.
7: Silence, Jim, when you speak to me. Silence when you speak to me. Either you find a murdered body and solve it, or you will receive the size 14 boot.
0: Oh, no, sir, not that, sir, please. Not that. Not that.
7: I tell you, this is no laughing matter, Jim. Very well. I'll give you 24 hours or one day. Whichever is the wider by far. Whichever is the wider by far.
8: Meanwhile, in Shoreditch High Street...
9: Who's lovable? Who's kissable? Yes, Annabelle dear. Who's wonderful? Who's marvelous? Yes, Annabelle dear.
7: Thank you, lady.
9: Give me that halfpenny at once. I'm wearing a pocket.
7: But goodbye, I've done the master of the spoons. Give it to me.
9: Hand over, you blackened wreck, or I'll set fire to your string wig.
7: Oh, no.
9: That's better. Now then.
7: Oh, the wonderful Marbalat, Mr. Napolis.
9: Shut up, you unmusical steamer, you.
7: Unmusical? Me?
9: Yes.
7: The thirsty longest of dongala, hell of a dongala. What's that? The dongala, dongala, I tell you. I have trodden in the steps of the masters.
9: You've trodden in something.
7: What?
9: Now, let's see how much we've taken.
7: Marbalas. Money?
9: One halfpenny, one half of gear, hence a scrawl of Nargay, Fennison a gay farce, flavor neck of jokers after your driver. One penny.
7: One penny?
9: Yes.
7: Let's live!
9: Put it away, waving your owl about like that.
7: Look at that. What? What
10: I said goodbye.
11: It's a police inspector standing in a tobacconist's window with a postcard pinned to him. What does it say?
10: Amateur photographer needs a beautiful model.
11: Not that police inspector. The one next to him.
10: Ah, £1 in cash or sterling offered for the body of a murder victim.
11: Well read, Moriarty. We are about to cop some lob.
10: But where can we get the body?
11: Quick, stick this imitation bullet hole on your forehead. Fall down in the gutter and close your eyes.
10: Ah.
12: I say, Mr. Little Round Copper.
10: What?
12: May I introduce you to the body of Count Jim Toes of Moriarty? Only man to have shot a telephone directory in flight and twice world cheese dancer.
0: I'll take him.
12: I thank you.
0: Now, why is this body lying down?
12: He's been murdered.
0: Badly?
12: No, very well. He's dead.
0: Let's have a look at it. What?
11: A fake bullet hole? What does this mean?
12: He was murdered by a fake bullet.
0: Gad, what a hellish way to die. Can you see his assailant?
12: No, he had his coat buttoned up. But the murderer was a fuel man with a ling hat and Farglow boots. And...
0: Yes?
12: He went that-a-way.
0: After him! Oh,
10: well done, little Henry. That got rid of him, good boy. That got rid of him.
11: Now let's get out of here, because here comes Max Overcoat Geldray to blow up his Dutch sleeve.

0: Segun ran on and on. By nightfall, he found himself in Chinatown, amongst the almond-eyed devotees of the poppy, and here and there a pop-eyed devotee of the almond.
1: Finally, Segun paused in a darkened alley near the docks.
2: Gad, wonder where I am. What? Who's that?
0: Who's that?
2: I'm a policeman.
0: And I'm an undertaker.
2: Oh. Are you looking for somebody?
0: Yes. You.
2: But I don't. I'm not dead. You can't bury people who aren't dead. It's impossible.
0: Not impossible. But we should certainly have to box exceeding clever.
2: Well, I've got to go.
0: In the end, haven't we all?
3: My card.
0: But first, Inspector, in your job, I suppose you must stumble across the odd body.
2: Yes, sir.
0: My business is falling off, you know, and...
2: You mean people don't want their unders taken anymore?
0: You've hit the nail right into the lid. Therefore, I will pay you £5 for every body you push my way.
2: Certainly. I've got one already. It's a... Yes?
4: Segun, listen. The murder of Count Moriarty reported. Good heavens, man, the body has vanished. Oh, heavens, man.
2: What?
0: Vanished?
2: Don't worry, I'll find it.
0: Good, I have a short contract here. Just sign at the bottom of page 110.

0: All hawks. All hawks again. I'm not so mega for the time. I'm not lonely looking for the murderer, but for the body, folks. To solve this case, folks, I must have some clues, folks, and wait, folks. What's this poster on the wall, folks?
1: Cran and Company Limited. Licensed clue manufacturers. Now wash your hands.
0: It says here in small print...

0: It no good, Min. I shall never learn to play the xylophone.
1: All right, modern buddy. Let me try.
0: Yeah, yeah.

0: Modern men. Modern men. Stop that modern leaping, men.
1: I can't help it, buddy. I've got the spring in my knees.
0: Stop it, you drunken old dude. You've been at the brass polish again.
1: Oh, dear. I've been taking too many of those Australian room pills, Henry.
0: That'll teach you. You're nothing mean.
1: Nothing.
0: Now relax in this arm, gramophone, while I tell you a very funny joke. I say to you, knock and knock, and you say, who is there? Right?
1: Right, Henry.
0: Knock, knock.
1: There's someone at the door, Henry.
0: That was me, Min. Modern Min.
1: I'd better go and let you in, then. Come in.
0: Now, look, you say knock, knock, and I'll say who's there.
1: All right, Henry. Knockety, knockety, knockety, knockety, knockety, knockety, knockety, knock, knock, knock, knock, knock, knock, knock, knock, knock, knock, knock, knock, knock, knock.
0: Excuse me, Min, there's someone at the door. Yes?
1: Oh, we've been murdered in our beds. Fish two.
2: Fish two, fine. Evening, Mr. Crumb, the cool manufacturer.
0: Come in and mind the dog.
2: Dog? I say, what a lovely coat he's got.
0: Yes, I knitted it myself.
2: Woof, woof. St. Bernard.
0: Yes.
2: Now, I want to buy some murder clues.
0: Brandy, you know. Now, what about our special mixed assortment? Here, one footprint pointing north.
2: Splendid.
0: Good. One heavy brass candlestick.
2: What's that for?
0: Keeping heavy brass candles in. And one porridge-stained knife.
2: Porridge-stained?
0: Yes, the victim was stabbed in the middle of breakfast, you know.
2: Well, I'll take them. By the way, have you got an eyewitness in stock?
0: An eyewitness? Well, now, let me see. Where did I put him? Ah, here we are.
3: Hello, hello, hello.
2: So, you're the eyewitness.
3: Yep. I'm the eyewitness.
2: Did you see this murder?
3: Nope.
2: Ah, then you didn't see the man who committed it.
3: Yep, I didn't see the man who committed it.
2: As I thought. Now, would you recognize him if you didn't see him again?
3: Oh,

0: But my eyes ain't what they used to be.
1: No?
0: No, they used to be my ears.
1: Then we must get them tested. Where's the nearest optician?
2: Just round the bend. I'm going that way. I'll take you.
3: Just around the bend was a small shop marked eyes tested, wills altered, signatures carefully copied, and string repaired while you wait. Also, rare books, etc. Proprietor, Major Bloodnock.
2: I must have been out of my mind. Red peppers in dynamite sauce? I must let my trousers out. Oh, that's better. Where was I? Yes. Dear headmaster, I enclose the 3 algebra books you requested. Yours sincerely, Dennis Bloodnock. P.S. The middle one is hollowed out, and inside you will find our latest selection of photographs for art lovers and fanciers of the human hat.
1: Good morning, I'm from the police.
2: It wasn't me, I tell you, it wasn't. She's lying. The Granada Hotel, room 205. I've never heard of it. Must have been some other filthy swine.
1: Major, control your brown powers.
2: I'm trying to. Well, I feel no pain.
1: I wanted to test this man's eyes.
2: Certainly. Now, look here. You see that card on the wall?
0: Yep.
2: Well, read out as much as you can.
0: All them letters?
2: Yes.
0: Okay. Snuggle. Yakinix. Alexedung Elamuk. Knipak snuck pot snink nap makatino. Octopak printed by J. Smith and Sons, Birmingham.
1: This man's eyes are perfect. Good enough to identify 50 yards. Ray, flat top Ennington and his 4 legs.

0: join Seagoon and Eccles as they speed northwards in a flying squad rickshaw.
1: Now, what are we looking for, Eccles? Is a fuel man wearing a Ling hat and far glow boots.
2: Hello, hello. 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Will Inspector Seagoon proceed to Hyde Park at once. Suspicious-looking boot has been noticed loitering on the banks of the Serpentine. MP, over.
1: What? Rickshaw boy, faster, faster!
3: I'm doing my best, but you're getting flatter all the time.
1: Shut up!
3: Shut up yourself, you cheeky beast.
1: There it is, Eccles. An ordinary brown boot.
4: Whoa.
1: Now wait, there's a foot in it.
4: Yeah, it's mine.
1: Take it off.
4: I'm only seeing if it fits. It's a Farglow boot.
1: How do you know?
4: I got Farglow feet.
1: Then you're the very man to keep watch for the murderer when he returns to his rightful property or his leftful property, depending on which boot it is.
0: And so as night falls on the Serpentine, we find Eccles and a special constable keeping watch in disguise.
3: Eccles, my good man.
4: You have my bottle?
3: Tell me, my good man, how do you like being disguised as a lamppost?
4: Oh, it's all right, but I don't like that lamplighter fella.
3: Why not?
4: He set fire to my nose 3 times. Here, but how do you like being disguised as a tree?
3: It's quite nice. Ben, I had been disguised as a tree. Yes, they didn't know.
4: Yes, I don't like trees.
3: And you?
4: No, I don't like trees, Jim. My Uncle Tom was a lumberjack, and he was killed by a fallen tree.
3: Shame.
4: And my Uncle Dick, he was killed by a fallen tree as well. And my Uncle Harry...
3: Was he a lumberjack too?
4: Oh no, he died in bed.
3: What happened?
4: A tree fell on him.
3: Someone is coming. Leave him to me.
5: What? You stand in front of your
3: team. Halt! Sir Halt, foul murderer! I arrest you in the name of the League. Takes out truncheon and reads instructions on label. Blat, blan, bash, blin, wham, zowie, bling, boing, whiz, blat. It says here in small print.
1: Silence, little grubby constable, or that high tide mark won't be the only thing round your neck.
3: Oh, it is my captain. Salutes with truncheon, blat himself smartly on side of head. Blan, ew!
4: Here, quiet, quiet, quiet, quiet. Someone's coming.
6: Man, you will bang it, Monday. Ah, no.
4: He must have had a hammer.
6: Darling, here you are.
1: What are you doing here?
6: Oh, it's a lie. I left my Macintosh here last night, that's all.
1: Nonsense. You came here to meet a lady.
3: What's yes, Captain. And there's a lady behind that bush.
1: What? Grab her.
3: No, 1, 2, 3, boom! Talent in the water.
1: Curses. Foiled by Zoom pills. It's no good. Blue bottle. Circulate the reward of £5 for the murderer of Count Jim Pules Moriarty.
7: £5, please.
1: £5?
7: May I present the murderer of Moriarty?
8: Mon pleasure, I'm sure. Mon pleasure.
1: But that is Moriarty.
7: Exactly. He shot himself.
1: What? Then where's the gun?
7: He didn't use one. He pointed his finger at his head and went bang.
1: That's ridiculous, sir. How can a man shoot himself by pointing his finger at his head like this and going...
9: Mine, I think. Where's my shovel?
1: You can't bury me. I want to join the guards.
9: No man under 6 feet can join the guards.
0: Let us not worry. It's all in the mind, you know. It says here in small print. That was The Goon Show, a BBC recorded program featuring Peter Sellers, Harry Secombe and Spike Milligan, with the Ray Litter Quartet, Max Gelfrey, and an orchestra conducted by Wally Stott. Script by Larry Stevens and Maurice Wiltshire. Announcer, Wallace Greenslade. The program produced by Charles Chilton.

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2: Sorry!
1: Nougat and caramel golden light?
2: Sorry!
1: And don't forget the hazelnut in every bite! And again! What has a hazelnut in every bite?
2: Sorry!
1: Thick milk chocolate for your delight?
2: Sorry!
1: Nougat

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1: Albert! Albert! 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
3: That was an excerpt from 101 Dalmatians. Another in our series, A Film Worth Remembering, which is more than can be said for the next half hour.
4: However, for those who wish to pass time, why not hand round a clock among your friends? That, I'm afraid, will give you some idea of what to expect from a sort of radio show which is beyond our ken. Among those taking part are the Bernstein Spanish dancers from Granada. Kneel Down and Stand Up. Loreline Nantucket with her giant dwarfs. Sir Peter Out, Miss Lillian Lentil.
5: She's all within a suit.
4: To continue, Sir Acker Bolt. The Marshal of Well in Garden City. And, of course, Mr. Kenneth Horne, who prefers to remain anonymous. Ladies and gentlemen, Kenneth Horne.
6: Welcome once more to Beyond Our Ken. Well, as usual, we have a large studio audience in attendance. And looking around, I can honestly say I've never seen a happier, more intelligent-looking shower in all my life. They all got in here for nothing. And I'd like to assure them we're going to be well worth it. Well, now, let me tell you some of the things that have happened since we last met. On Monday, I tried to cook lunch for myself with some of the things left over from Sunday, but I'm afraid I made a bit of a hash of it. So instead I had an omelette which tasted rather extraordinary, and later in the afternoon when I went out to do a bit of gardening, the next door neighbor asked me why I was wearing an omelette on my head. And he looked even more surprised when I told him I must have eaten my yellow beret for lunch. Wednesday, well, I went along to my local car showrooms and had a look at some of the new models. Very nice they were, too. Then I decided to look at some of the new cars. One of the salesmen told me they'd had a very good week and sold a record number of cars. And I asked him how they managed to do it, and he said,
7: It's really a matter of autosuggestion.
6: Friday, I popped round to the library and got my teeth into a good book. And although it was a bit of a job getting him out again, I must say I found the book very enthralling. It was one of those rattling, good old adventure stories about the Foreign Legion. Well, this one was about, I won't tell you because it's been adapted to radio for us. In it, I play a sort of dull role.
8: Ken, that's a dual role.
6: You wait till you hear it. Music, please, Paul.
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0: beleaguered fort in the desert wastes of North Africa. Inside, a handful of men and one girl. The situation was desperate. Would they survive? What were they doing there? Why had these men joined the Legion? Who were they? What was their background? Why was the girl there? Where were the other soldiers? Why was the fort deserted?
1: And will there be enough time to do this sketch? Over now to the beleaguered fort.
2: There's thousands of the devil, sir, and we're only five. You know what this means?
1: No.
2: We're outnumbered.
3: Keep firing, Corporal. All of you, we are not done for yet.
1: What are we going to do, Colonel?
3: I don't know yet. Perhaps one of us could get through to Major Bismuth to bring relief.
2: Look, sir! They turned tail! They're running away!
1: Perhaps they heard that one about Major Bismuth, you know.
3: Yes, they've gone, but they will be back. And pretty soon, too. In a half hour show, they'll have to be. But I will not surrender. Never. Not me. Not Colonel the Marquis Raoul de Chateauroi. I am ruthless, brutal, known to the Legionnaires as the Butcher. And when I commanded the Camel Corps, oh, I was rotten to the core.
1: Well, now that's established his character all right, isn't it? So what about the rest of us, eh? Why are we here in the Foreign Legion? And what about you, Corporal? You've got your hat on back to front.
4: Oh, that's better. Lisa, well, you know me as Corporal Rake, but I'm really Digits Harrison.
1: The arch thief?
4: Yes, I've stole some of the biggest arches in London.
1: And what about him, the brave one with the blue ribbon round his neck? Who are you?
5: I'm Beaujeu.
3: He looks more like Bo Peep.
1: Why are you a legionnaire?
5: Me? Like so many men, I joined the Legion to forget.
1: To forget what?
5: I've forgotten.
1: Ah, yes, then there is you. You, cigarette. The sweetheart of the Legion, a sort of Algerian Vera Lynn.
6: Yes. Yes, I am the one known as Cigarette. I have the long, long black hair with the filter tip. I'm a friend to all the soldiers.
7: Yes, you're never alone with Cigarette.
8: God heavens. Kenneth Williams. Mm.
1: What are you doing in the Foreign Legion?
7: Haven't you seen that review of mine?
6: That leaves only you, Lieutenant Louis Victor.
1: Yes, alias Lord Berkeley Grain.
2: Oh. Lammy, he's English, like me.
6: He is not like you, Rick. He's made more progress. He is a nobleman. But I don't understand. Why is an English gentleman among us?
1: Well, there are two good reasons. One, I can't cope with this French accent, Clark. And, well, that's the other reason as well.
5: Yeah, there's many a true word spoken in Beaujolais. Well, that's a lot of us.
3: Not quite, no. There's one other. Look what I found hiding away in the powder room.
5: Ooh, yeah. What were you doing in the powder room?
3: It is another girl.
4: Well, that evens things up a bit.
1: Sacre bleu, it's Jill Day. Well, now you're here. What can you do for us lonely legionnaires?
9: Sing?
1: A bon idea. Chantez, Jill.

0: Très bien, Gilles. Vaugest, can you see any sign of movement up there?
1: I think they're planning a coup d'etat.
0: Well, how can you be so sure?
2: I thought a coup d'etat.
0: Come down here this minute. Where is Corporal Reich?
3: He went for a scout outside.
0: Well, I hope you got him. Can't stand those silly pointed hats.
1: Why don't I find the tack? Is this waiting I can't stand? Do you hear? Is this terrible, terrible waiting? Oh, knowing that any moment. Maybe even right now they're creeping up on us. I can't stand it.
0: Oh, yes, there is no need for that.
4: The colonel is right. Don't get so crossbow. Now, we ought to take this opportunity to get something to eat. Where's that cigarette that bears a lipstick's traces?
5: I'm here with food for all of you. And something special for you, Lord Berkeley Grange. Please, tell me about your home in England.
4: Oh, it's nothing much, really. I live in a flat over Euston.
5: Oh, I could always tell you were a man of high station. Have you not noticed anything about little cigarettes? Can't you see how I light up every time I see you? Oh, Berkeley. Could please I have something to remember you by?
4: Of course. Here, take this. It's a lock of my hair.
5: Are you sure you can spare it? Oh, one last kiss, monsieur. Put your arms around me.
0: Oh, there. Ah, no, there you are, cigarette. And with a different holder.
5: But, Colonel, you and I thought it was over.
0: No, chérie. I still love you. No. Oh, cigarette. No. I have tried to give you up, but it's no use.
6: They're coming! The penguins! They're headed this way! Thirsting for blood and revenge!
3: Well, tell them we've only got tea and bangers left.
4: Why don't we do the sensible thing and run?
0: Sans de retreat, never!
6: There's thousands of them out there.
0: Sans de advance, backwards.
1: But it's madness to run. We'll be at the mercy of the desert. Nothing but sand. Sand, burning of sand. With the sun beating down.
0: Oh, don't you start again. Quickly now. Get your water bottles.
4: Yes, it does get a bit chilly at night.
5: Roget, you get the camel.
2: Right. Here. Wait a minute. What ones are they?
6: They're the ones that look like cows upside down.
0: Come on, we have no time to lose.
1: How much farther must we go?
6: 3 weeks and nothing but sand.
4: Well, we've got to eat something.
0: It's no use. I can't go on.
5: Oh, no, Sherry. Oh, please, darling. Get up.
0: No, cigarette. This is the age.
5: No.
0: You must all go on without me.
5: No,
0: this is the only way. I am done for.
5: No.
0: Just leave me here. Oh. I am going.
3: Well, get on with it, hanging you out.
4: Come on, we must keep going.
0: I'm going!
2: Well, hurry up, then. We can't stand here all night.
4: He's gone.
2: Good.
4: We must go.
5: Oh, no, but don't you understand? We don't stand a chance. Our water's all gone.
6: Yes, you and your bath every day.
4: Come on, we must go on.
1: Water!
5: Look! There! An oasis!
6: No, it's a mirage!
1: Oh, it's no good! We're all done for! We must have water!
6: Wait!
4: they're coming across the sand dunes.
7: Who on earth is he?
4: I think it's... Yes. It's the one man who can save us.
7: How?
4: You'll see. Oh. Hello there.
2: Well, fancy seeing you in the desert sand.
4: So much for Beau Geste. And now we meet three Beaus and a girl who add up to the Fraser Hayes Four.

0: And so to the Kenneth Horne documentary feature, Hornorama. Yes, once again, Kenneth Horne and his team of investigators bring you a factual report on topics of immediate interest. And this week, we present a close-up on our affluent society. Is this the golden age of prosperity?
1: And if so, does that make me the Horn of Plenty? Well, first of all, let's ask this gentleman, shall we? Now, how are things with you, sir?
2: Oh, flourishing.
1: Oh, it's you again.
2: Yes. I think I can safely say that life in the 60s offers an abundance of riches. Speaking for myself personally, I would say these are halcyon days.
1: You're very well off, then.
2: Oh, yes, exceedingly prosperous. I possess 2 fast cars, a luxuriously furnished detached house in the suburbs, 6 television sets, 2 washing machines, a spin dryer, radiogram with stereophonics. Summer residence in Sussex, and a fabulous houseboat on the Thames at Staines.
1: You believe in spending your money, then?
2: Oh, yes, I'm all for splashing it about a bit.
1: Lucky gentleman, obviously born with a silver spoon in his mouth, wasn't he? Well, now, here's another gentleman. Do you think, sir, that we have an affluent society?
3: Oh, definitely, yes. I mean, you take the street where I live. Well, every single home's got a television aerial. Except ours, that is. But it doesn't worry us. I put a notice on the gate saying, we've got a fridge.
1: Splendid. Now then, now here's a lady. Now, madam, how are you faring in this frantic race to keep up with the Joneses?
4: Oh, it doesn't worry us at all, you know. You see, we are the Joneses.
1: Now we're privileged to meet a remarkable old gentleman. Good evening, sir.
5: Good evening to you.
6: Thank you for asking.
1: Not at all. Delighted. Yeah. Delighted.
5: Thank you.
1: Well now, sir.
5: Yes.
1: Do you think... do you think we've never had it so good?
5: I've never had it. My pension goes nowhere. By the time I've had a couple of drinks and a bit of a flutter on the Gee-Gees and taken my young lady out the evening, well, there's very little left over for the luxuries of life.
1: I must say, I'm sorry to see such a shabby human being in this modern day and age.
5: Yes, life is very hard, now I'm afraid. I don't suppose you could see your way clear to let me have £35 and a cup of coffee.
1: How much?
5: £35.
1: For a cup of coffee?
5: Yeah, well, I was thinking of having it in the Ritz, you see.
1: A cup of coffee doesn't cost £35.
5: Well, I couldn't go in there dressed like this, could I? I've got to have the right clothes. And a top hat,
1: yes,
5: and all that,
1: yes,
5: you know.
1: Well, thank you very much.
5: Oh,
1: thank
5: yes,
1: you.
5: Thank you, sir.
1: We'll send it on.
5: Thank you.
1: Well, now, our affluent society, and even in this new era when life is measured by material possessions, there are those who have rebelled against such easy living, thrown it all up, and dedicated themselves to a simple, rugged existence on some faraway desert island.
7: Hello, child. Fancy running into you. I thought I was the only man on the island. How long have you been here?
8: Oh, about 2 years. Whereabouts do you live?
7: I've got a little tree house around the other side. You must have seen it, the larches. And you?
8: I live in a rush hut. I put it up in a mad hut.
7: There you are, an old castaway wag. How do you get on for food?
8: Oh, I can't complain. Sat down to hedgehog last night.
7: Where did I? Painful, isn't it?
6: I love
9: tell you, I saw a huge footprint in the sand.
8: Today?
9: No, I think it was Friday. You haven't run into any of those ferocious natives, have you?
8: Oh, good heavens, no. Have you?
9: No. A whole group of them. I ran like mad. Told you if you'd heard what they said.
8: What did they say, Robert?
9: They pointed at me and said, look, one for the pot. Life's pretty tranquil around here, isn't it?
8: Yes.
9: Are you going to stay on this desert island?
8: Yes, I think so, Roddickham. Except I simply must pop home soon and get some new supplies.
9: Oh, Charles, that's cheating.
8: I can't help it. I'm absolutely sick to death of these 8 gramophone records.
1: Finally, we turn to our panel of experts in Horner Armor who are ready to discuss a random question on this week's topic. Top of the table, as usual, Malcolm Ditheridge.
10: Good evening.
1: Next, our lovable Irish playwright, Seamus O'Toole.
11: Long live Eamon Andrews!
1: Next, we welcome our special guest, the Honourable Diana Crichton-Gawsworthy.
12: Hell yeah!
1: And lastly, our rustic philosopher, Arthur Fallowfield.
9: For life is like a great dirty barrel with the bung out. And every one of us...
1: Thank you very much. Well, now, that's our panel, and so to this week's question, which comes from...
13: Leslie Akatamo. Does the team feel that a stable monetary policy might curb the inflationary spiral in relation to productivity?
1: Well, thank you, Leslie. Well, now, let's start with you, O'Toole.
11: I refuse to answer that question.
1: Why?
11: Oh, I don't know what the devil he's talking about.
10: Yes, well, I feel the questioner has a point there.
11: Yes, it's his head.
10: The whole fundamental concept of economic structure must be radically overhauled in order to come to grips with this complex fiscal anomaly.
12: Yes, I'd agree to that. Yes.
9: Why, you'd agree to anything by the looks of you.
1: Fallowfield, now then, can you come in on this?
9: Well, I think the answer lies in the soil. We don't bother with this economic muck on the farm. There's far too much to do. We country folk roll our sleeves up and just get down to it. And
10: down to what?
9: Hard work, my friend. Ah, good, honest toil. And when, like me, you've spent all day at the plow, you're too drunk to care.

0: Thank you, Atul. Now, Miss Clacton Goldsworthy.
1: Well, I'm sure Daddy would have had something to say about this, but, well, I sort of thought I was only on the panel to sort of look pretty.
0: Yes, well, I think we'd all agree to that. Ditheridge?
2: Yes.
0: Atul?
3: Oh, well, she's no Ruby Murray, but yes, all right.
0: Fallowfield?
4: No, I'm afraid not. No, she needs fattening up a bit. Nice plump calves and a good rail.
0: All right, all right. Well, we seem to be divided over this point, Miss Goldsworthy, but I'm afraid we must vote you a miss. There we end this week's discussion. There'll be another Hornorama next week when the subject will be queuing. Is it a custom of long standing? Also in next week's program, a well-known soap manufacturer will be discussing bubble cars. And the BBC Variety Orchestra will be playing the BBC Review Orchestra. So until next week at the same time, this is Kenneth Horne saying goodbye for now. Leaving you with this thought, which comes from a listener in Forest Hill. If you watered your grass with whiskey, would it come up half cut?
5: You might have been listening to What I've Just Missed. Beyond Our Ken, a sort of recorded radio show in which you heard Kenneth Horne, not to mention Kenneth Williams, Hugh Paddock, Betty Marsden, Bill Pertwee, Jill Day, the Fraser Hayes Four, and the BBC Variety Orchestra conducted by Paul Fennelly. Eric Medeman wrote the script, and the show is produced by Jakes Brown.

0: I'm crunching my polo, dear Liza, dear Liza. I'm crunching my polo, dear Liza, crunching.
1: The nicest thing about the mint with the hole is that it's smooth and never crumbles. You can eat polo without other people hearing. Try sucking them, dear Henry.
0: I can't. I've already crunched them all.
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3: Now, here are details of some of this week's programs.
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5: At 11:30, a sanitary engineer will be talking about leaks at the Admiralty.
6: In Movie Go Round, there'll be excerpts from the new musical based on the story of Henry VIII and his six wives. It is entitled The King and I, and I, and I...
3: Meanwhile, for those of you who are more easily pleased, here is 30 minutes of star-studded rubbish as we take you round the hall. The story so far. Wizened, blue-chinned Betty Marsden received a mysterious invitation scrawled on the back of a cocker spaniel played by Hugh Paddock on all fours. As she looked at the envelope, a small tremor ran down her spine and fluttered up the chimney, clucking furiously. Who was the letter from? Was it from Romany Bill Pertwee, he of the gypsy stock with 9 good ingredients? Or was it perhaps... Or was it perhaps from Petit Gamin Kenneth Williams? She tore open the envelope, and there, scrawled in a rude hand across the page, was the news she dreaded to hear.
7: This is Kenneth Holmes. And welcome again to Round the Horn. That was Douglas Smith, who appears by permission of the Hampstead Garden Suburb branch of the Arab League. Now, to begin, here are the answers. The answers to last week's quiz. Now, question one was the puzzle picture, and it was, of course, an aerial view of a Frankfurter sausage dressed as Queen Victoria. And not, as one of you suggested, Queen Victoria dressed as a Frankfurter sausage. Question two, the odd man out was, of course, the centipod. All the others were prime ministers. Question three. This came in six parts, and the answers were no, no, perhaps, sometimes, only by appointment, and yes, but when our husband's on night work. Now then, where was I? Said he, pretending to make up the script as he goes along. Oh, yes, I know what I was going to tell you. Today marks the centenary of the birth of the crumpets. And I would like to pay tribute to Tammany Wilkinshaft, who can with some justification be called the father of the modern crumpets. Tammany was a master baker who lived in Nuneaton. On another occasion, he invented the Garibaldi biscuit, which was named after that great Italian patriot, Luigi Biscuit. But he is best known in this country for the crumpets. Now, the first crumpet was a crude affair. It was square in shape. And it hadn't got any holes. So, consequently, the butter ran off it. And Tammany became known in Nuneaton as the man with the greasy lap. But undeterred by the sneers of the townspeople and many parlourmaids, Tammany persisted with his crumpet until... until in 1880 he perfected the crumpet as we know it today. It was an immediate success, and soon he was getting orders from all over. He was asked to make triangular crumpets for the YWCA. Circular crumpets for the round table. And on one occasion, a crumpet shaped like a carpet slipper for his Masonic lodge. But his great moment came when he was asked by Parliament to make a giant one to celebrate Queen Victoria's Diamond Jubilee. In honor of the occasion, he built a crumpet that was 15 feet across and 6 foot high. And an added novelty, he hollowed out the center and a gaiety girl was secreted inside. And when the loyal toast was drunk, she leapt out, wearing pink comms and waving a Union Jack. Either that or the other way around, I can't remember. In any event, the whole thing was a great success, and as many people commented afterwards, it was a smashing bit of crumpet. Well, I'm glad I got that off my chest, rather. Now to our feature on the Backroom Boys of the BBC. Whenever listeners or viewers have complaints about programmes, their problems are tackled by a small but important group of people, the Complaints Department.
8: Well, Mr. Runcible, any complaints this morning?
9: There's an angry letter from a Mrs. Goldberg complaining about a reference in the radio newsreel to a dangerous outbreak of rabies in the southeast.
8: Outbreak of rabies? Rabies! That announces it again. We really must try and keep Douglas Smith sober.
9: Well, what are we going to tell Mrs. Goldberg?
8: The usual thing, that we're grateful that she should take the trouble to write and that we're instituting a full-scale inquiry immediately, then bung it in the waste paper basket. Anything else?
9: Well, yes, yes. There's a man outside. He's been waiting to see you since yesterday.
8: Oh, send him in.
10: Would you come in, Mr.
11: Grant Patrick? Grant Patrick, yes. Grant Patrick, J.P.'s mould Grant Patrick, Esquire. I have a complaint.
9: Well, why didn't you write in?
11: I wanted to be intimate with you in person. You ignore my letters. I penned many a missive containing filthy abuse, vulgar innuendo, and even occasional drawings. And not so much as a thank you have I received. Of course, I don't write under my own name. I generally sign myself the Bishop of Bagshot.
8: Oh, it's you, is it?
11: That's me.
8: Yes, I remember your last letter.
11: That's right.
8: Yes, it must admit it seemed odd at the time that a bishop should cherish such peculiar ambitions regarding Barbara Mullen.
11: The sex kitten of Tannock Bray. Oh, the soft swell of the bombazine. Oh, the tantalizing proximity of her. Oh!
8: I'll get him a glass of water, Mr. Runcible. Now, Bishop, Mr. Grandfather, this complaint...
11: Well, it's about the amount of sex and violence and depravity on television.
8: Yes, well, we're doing all we can about it.
11: You may be, but there's still not enough. Work some more into your programs. Didn't I make it clear in my letter to you? You remember I suggested that Dr. Finlay's casebook could do a story where that Dr. Snoddy could ply Barbara Mullen with drink and persuade her to cavort about in a provocative manner, wearing nothing but a Winsiette nightie and Wellingtons. I'd enjoy something like that.
8: Yes. Oh. I doubt you would. Well, I forward your suggestions to the producer, but I can't promise you anything.
11: That's what they all say. Look at the plays you put on. Nothing ever happens. They're all the same. The young man gets this lady of his acquaintance on the couch, and there they are, holding each other close, and their lips all puckered up, and panting and muttering, and just as you think, hello, this is it, suddenly you're looking at a picture of the sea dashing on the rocks. I don't want to be sat there looking at the sea. I want to be back on that couch where it's all happening.
8: But Mr. Grantfather,
11: if I want to look at the sea, I'm going to boom. I want to be taken out of myself. I want plays that are unfit for people of a nervous disposition or something. I want salacious sex and gratuitous violence and filth and swearing and drinking and carrying on and being arrested. And it's your duty to show everyday life as it is.
9: But everyday life isn't like that.
11: Mine is.
7: Well, it's good to know the BBC looks after the interests of minorities. And now, now to our new feature. Smith, Sharp.
3: Coming, sir. And now, a new feature. Awe-inspiring in its grandeur, breathtaking in its magnificence, sickening in its content. Inspector Horn's Casebook.
7: In all the annals of crime, there is no murder case more boring than the one I'm going to tell you about tonight. In the files of Scotland Yard, it's known as the Case of the Tap Dancing Monk. It all started on the night of September the 24th, 1923, in the bathroom at Mallory Grange. Sir Behemoth Gandhi was just climbing into the bath when... His housekeeper, a Mrs. Evadne Codpiece, ignored the scream, assuming that the bathwater was too hot. But 2 years later, when he still hadn't come down, she began to have the first nagging suspicion that all was not well. But let her tell it in her own words.
12: I began to have the first nagging suspicions that all was not well in the spring of 1925. He had still not come down for his supper. His cocoa had gone quite cold.
7: Oh, dreadful.
12: Yes, yes. There's nothing worse than a cold cup of cocoa. No, but it was Foskett, the gardener, who aroused my suspicions.
7: But let Foskett tell it in his own words.
13: It was I who aroused Mrs. Codpiece's suspicions, amongst other things. On the night in question, I was alone with her in the kitchen, nibbling at a plate of baked beans and ogling Mrs. Codpiece. Or was it the other way round? No, I was right the first time. I was in the middle of my baked beans when I rumbled. Something unusual was happening. What I rumbled was that for the past 2 years, water had been seeping through the ceiling until it was lapping about her thighs. No, I thought, something's up. Sir Behemoth has left his bath tap running. Mrs. Codpiece and I did what we had to. And then we called the police.
7: Constable Larkspur was summoned and broke down the door, but let him tell it in his own words.
14: I was summoned and I broke down the door. A scene of indescribable confusion greeted my eyes. The deceased laid sprawled on the bathroom floor. He'd been struck repeatedly over the head with a blunt instrument, to wit, a stuffed badger. A rubber duck lay in the bath, its neck twisted into an unnatural position. For a rubber duck, that is. On its face was an expression of horror. This is the work of some maniac, I thought. Suspended from the cistern, I espied a rude note, obviously left dangling by an assassin. I flushed angrily. This, I told myself, was a job for Scotland Yard.
4: Well, Inspector Orme, would you make of it?
7: Well, Sergeant Fox, Tibbet, I'd say that foul play cannot be ruled out.
4: By the way, sir, have you considered the possibility of suicide?
7: Certainly not. If the woman lodges a complaint against me, I shall say that the train lurched and I... Oh, no, I see. Oh, yes, yes, I see you mean this case, yes. Oh.

0: Suicide out. After all, the deceased was in good health and of a sound mind, and there seems no reason why he should beat himself repeatedly over the head with a stuffed badger. Have you had the badger tested for fingerprints?
1: Yes, but the only fingerprints we found were those of another badger. We pulled him in, sir, but he can prove that he was in Whipsnade at the time.
0: If we can find who the stuffed badger belonged to, we've got our man, Fox Tibbet.
1: Well, there was one mark on the animal that might give us a lead, sir. A laundry mark. The Celestial Bagwash Company Limehouse.
0: Good, good. Yes. Well, right, I'll go down there and have a snoop around. Oh, and while I'm gone, put out a call to all stations to keep on the lookout for a small, squat man about 3 foot tall with bright ginger hair, a bulbous nose, a peg leg, an eye patch, and a dueling scar down his left cheek.
1: Is that a description of the assassin?
0: No, just a shot in the dark, but... We don't really want anybody who looks like that wandering around London, do we? All right, Fox Tibbet, if anyone wants me, tell him I've gone to the Celestial Bagwash to see a man about a badger. Hello, anybody there?
2: Ah, so? You wish to see me? I am Dr. Platter.
0: Ah, Mr. Celestial Bagwash, I wanted a word with you.
2: I am Sun Yat-sen, son of Sun Yat-sen. May the celestial radiance of your honorable presence transform my humble dwelling, and may my unworthy efforts to please you not meet with your displeasure.
0: No. Yes. Thank you, thank you. Well, I'm Inspector Horn of Scotland Yard.
3: Oh, well, my love, wouldn't you say so in the first place? Scared me, I thought he was a customer.
0: What I wanted to know is this. Do you recognize this badger?
3: Yes, it came in last week to be steamed and re-blocked. Had a hell of a job to get a crease in the legs. It's come up well, hasn't he?
0: Do you remember... Do you remember who brought the badger in?
3: Oh, let me see now. Wait a minute. I'll have a look in the book. It was...
0: Who?
3: I said it was...
4: Keep the band quiet and I'll tell you!
3: Mrs. Evadne Codkiss.
4: Now play!
5: Yes, Inspector. I took that badger to the cleaners, but he wasn't mine. He belonged to Foskett the gardener. He's an amateur taxidermist. This is his den.
0: Good heavens, it's full of stuffed animals. Then that means...
5: Yes!
6: Stand back, Inspector.
0: Yes, Foskett?
6: Yes, me. Now stand back. This duck-billed platypus is loaded. and it's pointing straight at your arm.
0: Don't be a fool, Foskett. You'll never get away with it.
6: Oh, won't I?
1: All right, drop that duck-billed platypus, Foskett. I've got a 12-ball water bowl here, and I'm not afraid to use it.
5: This tortoise I'm holding contains enough explosives to blow us all to smithereens. One false move and I'll pull the pin out.
0: So, Mrs. Codpiece, you and Foskett were in league all the time.
5: Yes, yes, we were. We are lovers, Inspector Horn. Foskett did it.
6: She made me do it. I didn't want to. She forced me to do it. She said it'd get a laugh.
1: What?
6: That joke about the baked beans. You'll never get me alive. You will never... Ooh, ooh. Ah!
5: Oh, no, Donald!
0: Don't look. It's not a pretty sight. He stabbed himself to death with a stuffed armadillo. And so ended the case of the tap-dancing monk. Mrs. Codpiece was fined for carrying a loaded tortoise without a license. The Chinese laundryman was discharged with a clean sheet. The badger was exonerated and sold his story to the Sunday newspapers and emigrated to Australia, where he's able to start a new life as a doorstop.
7: One thing puzzles me, Perry. Now, just tell me something. Where did the tap-dancing monk come in?
0: Well, Della, it didn't. I just threw it in to make it interesting.
7: Uh-huh.
0: And now we come to an equally baffling mystery, the Fraser Hayes Four. Here to sing a track from their new LP, Colin Jordan at the Golders Green Hippodrome... Ah, the Fraser Hayes Four.

0: And thank you, the Fraser Hayes Four. That really set my feet tapping and my teeth on edge. Never mind. And now, trends. This is the part of the show for the trendy, withered, way-out pace-setters.
1: This season, there's something really outrageous in trousers.
2: Kenneth Williams.
0: Well, he'd be more outrageous without them, wouldn't he?
1: For the fesser wise.
0: I beg your pardon. Say it again, dear.
1: Thank you.
0: Not at all.
1: For the fur-wise, there's a swing back to the 20s. Yes, Raccoon is in.
0: Is he? Well, the phone's been ringing for hours.
3: Perhaps he's in the bath.
4: What, on a Tuesday?
1: For fur-wise, there's still no change. Hair is being swept up this year.
0: Yes, mine was swept up years ago. And now, trends in marriage. These days, trendy moderns have no time for romance and courtship. Nowadays, more and more are finding their mates through the good offices of the Marriage Bureau. Mrs. Clandestine Lustwicket has opened just such an agency in Pont Street, where I went along to interview her the other day. Mrs. Lustwicket, could you tell us something about the size of your operation?
5: Well, ignoring the obvious reply, I would say that I personally handle many hundreds of clients in the course of a year. The only thing I insist upon is that they have excellent references. Before I would introduce any man to any woman, he must first satisfy me with his bona fide.
0: Well, as it's my turn to ignore the obvious reply, we better pass on. How do you set about finding partners for your clients?
5: We insert an advertisement in this paper, the Matrimonial Times, incorporating the Bird Fancier's Gazette. Mm-hmm. Let me show you some. Look, poverty-stricken artist wishes to meet nude model he can draw on for inspiration. And look at this. Lady acrobat wishes to meet man able to support her. Oh, my dear, look at this one. Look at this one. Young man, go anywhere, do anything, wishes to meet good companion.
0: Oh, you fixed him up?
5: Oh, yes, yes, I did. But I'm afraid he's put a new ad in today. It reads, young man, been everywhere, done everything, wishes to meet good lawyer.
0: This idea of advertising for a partner doesn't always work out. I tried it myself once. I myself put an advert in that said, shy teenage radio comedian wishes to meet petite blonde with sense of humor. And they sent me Charlie Drake. Ah, well, now, trends in food.
6: This week sees the publication of the 1965 Good Food Handbook. In the studio is the editor, Egon Poltergeist.
7: Why not try Margareta's Casserole? There's good food and a pleasant, intimate atmosphere is ensured by the fact that they have 18 tables and only 4 chairs. Dear chummy. Or there's a traditional Welsh restaurant which has just opened where you can select from many typical Welsh dishes such as Potage Hugh Weldon, Cocker Richard Burton, Raspberry Fool a la Harry Secombe. But if you want something that you can be sure of, just ask for the Welsh rabbit. Her name is Blodwyn. A number of other restaurants I recommend are named after this speciality of the house. There's the Chicken in the Basket, specialising in chicken, the Pig in the Poke, specialising in pork. Then there's a new little bistro opened in Chelsea. It caters for a theatrical clientele mainly, and it has an atmosphere both informal and gay. It's called the Faggot and Pea.
0: Yes, yes, I know what you mean, actually. I went there the other evening for dinner. Waiter, waiter!
8: Come in, ducky, give us a chance.
9: I've only got the 2 pairs of hands, you know, just the 2.
8: Oh, hello, it's Mr. Horn, isn't it?
9: Remember me, I'm Julian, this is my friend Sandy.
10: Hello. Well, we're just working here, filling in between acting jobs.
0: Oh, yeah, I saw you in a commercial on the telly last week.
9: Oh, was it the one where this woman's all distraught about her sink and I come up the plug hole and cut her cleaning time in half with a flourish of my squeegee?
0: No, it wasn't, I'm sad to say. Yes.
10: Shame. Have you seen my latest? Mm. The detergent one where I'm the magic clean power man. You must have seen it. Suddenly there's a great puff of smoke and I'm standing there all dragged up like in comms in a cloak.
9: Supposed to be a superman.
10: Yeah! I know. Then I knock on this woman's door, and when she answers, I start bellowing at her and say, you know, have a go at me, Lucky Dip. But it's been a bit slack lately.
9: Take something from
10: me. Yes. And so we're just filling in here. Now, what would you like to eat? There's our speciality, omelette surly visage. There's the menu, you see. You have your a la carte, your table d'hôte.
0: Ah, yes, see now. Let's see. How's your bouillabaisse?
9: Oh, it's naff. You don't want that.
0: Well, what would you recommend?
10: Well, I'd read you off the menu. How about this? From the depths of boundless deep, intrepid fishermen bring you succulent morsels of tempting seafood, fried to a deep golden brown, guaranteed to titillate your palate with its sea-fry goodness.
0: Yeah, sounds intriguing. What is it?
10: Lump of cod.
9: And it's served with the proud progeny of King Potato, a crispy delight. It's just a lot of camp chat for chips.
0: Fish and chips. That sounds absolutely... Boner. Yes, I think I'll have that. Oh, and with it, bring me a bottle of that rich yield of Mother Nature culled from the verdant fields of faraway Tuscany and processed by the loving hands of top European scientists, that not one nuance of its flavour shall be allowed to escape.
10: What are you on about?
0: A bottle of tomato sauce.
10: No.
9: Very... Would you care for wine?
0: What have you got?
10: Well, you've got to be a Chateau Neuf de Pape. That's your Pope's Newcastle. There's your Volnay, your Pommard. The Pommard's nice. You had a drop last night.
9: Yes, it's the Tête de Cuvée, but it's got to be Chambride. That's French, you know. It means it's got to be served at the temperature of the chamber.
0: Well, what do you recommend, then?
10: Well, it's all much the same, really. Julian treads the grapes in the kitchen, then we slap posh labels on the bottles and smear them with cobwebs.
9: It's much, much more economical. Ooh. And if you want your sparkling, I just shove in a spoonful of fruit salts. Now then, what's it going to be? Oh, I know, there's a deceptive little shabby might amuse you. Starts by seducing your nostrils, tips toes across your palate, and violently assaults your uvula.
0: Does it? Well, I think I'll just have an insolent little brown ale that swaggers down my throat and lies on its back in my stomach, making rude noises.
10: Well, please yourself. That's one cod and chips and a bottle of brown ale. Mm-hmm. Right little Raymond Postgate you are.
9: And what will you have to follow?
0: At a shrewd guess, I'd say ptomaine poisoning. And I wasn't far wrong either. My case comes up on Tuesday, but I shall plead the stomach aches. Now, all that remains for me is to tell you about the Limerick competition. Well, look, we've got so many entries, we simply can't plough through them all in 1 week and get a fair result. So we're still sorting out the ones that started two men in a factory near Cork were eating their soup with a fork, and we'll give you the result next week. All right? Right. Now to this week's first two lines. They are... A professional wrestler from Lee while rehearsing a bout for TV. All right, I'll read them again so you can take them down. A professional wrestler from Lee while rehearsing a bout for TV. And you have to send in the next three lines. And address them not to me, please, personally, but to Round the Horn, care of the BBC, London W1. And to the sender, the best completed limerick, and a free gift of a pair of Ray Martin's garters. See you next week. Goodbye.

0: That was Round the Horn, starring Kenneth Horn, with Kenneth Williams, Hugh Paddick, Betty Marsden, and Bill Pertwee. On the musical side, you heard the Fraser Hayes Four and the Hornblowers, conducted by Edwin Braden, who also composed the incidental music. The script was written by Barry Took and Marty Feldman, and the recorded program is produced by John Simmons.
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2: Choo-choo Charlie was his name, we hear.
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3: Charlie says, love my good and plenty. Charlie says, really rings the bell. Charlie says, love my good and plenty. Don't know any other candy that I love so well.
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4: I used to be a illiterate fag. I put it down to coming from a rough neighbourhood. Even as a young child, I couldn't step through a back door without getting mugged, so I had to stay outside. In the Burkish way, the dynamic living showed me how even I could appear genteel, refined, and an intellectual genius. All I've got to do is walk round everywhere with the Bay City Rollers. Thanks to the British way.
5: It's surprising how people make fun of little things. Every time I went out, everyone used to shout, "Oh, here comes old Four Eyes again." Then Professor Burkis came up with the answer. Glasses. Now with special dark glasses, two of my eyes are completely masked. And I look completely normal. Except for having two covered up eyes down one side of me nose and two exposed eyes down the other. Thanks to the Burkist way.
6: I used to be a complete failure with men. Every time I tried to get off with a gentleman of my own age, he just walked away. And for years I could never work out why. Then, one day, a friend said, "Listen, Jim, why not enroll in the Burkis way?"

0: Yes, we're back. 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Are you unsuccessful in life, bumbling, puny, forgetful, going bald, badly depressed, short of money, inarticulate, overweight, ugly, moronic, impotent?
1: Yes.
2: Yes, Eric Pode of Croydon here will tell you that life can be pretty grim if you don't know how to live it properly.
1: Life can be pretty grim if you don't know how to live it properly.
2: Thank you. Mr. Croydon, yeah. I imagine it's not easy being stupid, wet, scrawny, and generally repellent.
1: I find it quite easy, actually.
0: Well, of course, Mr. Croydon here isn't alone. All over the country there are thousands just like him. In fact, here's one from Bristol.
3: Good evening.
0: And here are a party of them from Abergavenny.
4: Good evening.
1: Good evening, mate.
4: Good evening, everybody.
0: But they don't have to be like that. They do it from choice. If, however, you feel inferior in some way, then allow us at the Professor Emil Berkius Academy for Dynamic Living to put matters right.
2: Using the principles laid down by Professor Emil Berkius, we can make stupid people smart. And if they don't want to smart, we'll give them some ointment. Above all, our aim is to help you. There's no room in the Berkius organization for greedy businessmen who are only interested in conning money out of people. I'm afraid we're full up at the moment. But don't just take our word for the Berkius success story.
5: It was never any fun for Eustace sunbathing on the beach. It was always the other guys that seemed to have all the fun.
6: Excuse me. Is anyone sitting on this bit of sand?
7: Get out of my sight. Get out of my sight, you skinny, repulsive little slug. I wouldn't let my cat spit on you, you gammy, pimply-faced little flower grader. And stop putting that aftershave on while I'm talking to you. Come on, Jane, honey, let's go.
8: All right, Norman, hang on while I pick up my bikini.
5: But Eustace had an idea.
6: Thanks. The big bully. I'll show him. No, perhaps that's going a bit far. Hang on. What's this newspaper? This advert for the Berkius Way. Gives me an idea.
5: 13 weeks later.
6: Thanks. Just look at these bulging, rippling muscles. Now I'll try again.
5: And...
8: Who's that handsome man coming towards us?
6: It's me.
5: But...
7: That does it. Take that, you abject, pathetic little weed.
8: Oh, no!
7: Oh, push off, you. Come on, Eustace, you're really my type.
6: Hey, put me down, what you doing? Stop handling.
5: Yes, another satisfied customer, thanks to the Berkius Way.
0: Well, that's an example of what Professor Emil Berkius can do for you. Starting this week, we're launching a brand new series of radio correspondence courses. If you have a Radio Times handy, turn to page 17 and tear the bottom off. Right? Done that? Good. Now screw it up and throw it away. It's a picture of Eddie Waring.
2: Now, just send us a stamped address, bank manager, and you're ready for lesson 7. How to influence friends and win people the Berkius Way.
0: And first, how to succeed in business without really trying. To see what sort of influence you need to wield in order to rise to the top at work, let's study this next recording of a company's annual board meeting.
1: All right, quiet, please, ladies and gentlemen. Quiet. I now call this board meeting of the Whizzo Dead Rat Company to order. We begin with the company's annual report. Frimson.
9: Yes. Well, in the financial year ended 5476, Mr. Chairman, the accounts for the Wizzo Dead Rat Company show a net profit of £26,572,667.65.
1: How much is that in dollars?
9: Naught, sir.
1: Well, how many dead rats did we sell during the year?
9: First half or second half, sir?
1: Both halves.
9: None, sir.
1: None? Smuff, you're head of marketing. Why is this?
2: Because I'm your mistress, sir.
1: No. I mean, why is there this slump?
2: Oh, I see. Well, it is a generally recognized tenet of economic science, sir, that there's always less of a demand for dead rats during a recession.
1: Well, what happened to our sales campaign, Jobs?
10: We did, like you said, sir, offered a free limb amputation with every dead rat.
1: Yes.
10: But it didn't seem to make any difference.
1: Ah, that's probably where we made our mistake.
10: Oh, you think so, sir?
1: Yes, we were far too generous. I mean, good Lord, a whole free limb amputation? People probably thought there was a cash. They probably smelt a rat.
2: Yes, sir. I think that's what's putting most of them off.
10: If you'll permit me, sir, I think that part of the trouble is that people didn't actually want a free limb amputation.
1: What? Didn't want one?
10: No, sir.
1: When I was a boy, I'd give my right arm for a free limb amputation. What's this country coming to, for heaven's sake?
9: Our auditors say it was an error of judgment, sir, making that takeover bid for Consolidated Dung.
1: In what way?
2: Well, nobody ever actually bought any of their dung, sir. The company never made any profit.
1: I'm fully aware of that, Smart.
2: Well, yes, sir, but I...
1: Don't worry. I'll soon make this company solvent with this. Our new product. Look at it. It's too unpleasant to actually describe it on the air, but mark my words, it'll go like hotcakes.
10: Yes, like the dead rats, you mean, sir.
2: And the dung.
9: And the free amputation.
1: Look, are you trying to tell me I don't know how to run a business? Honestly, it's useless trying to deal with you lot. I'm flogging a dead horse.
9: And not at £77.50 a time or not, sir.
1: I'm not dropping the price.
2: Look, sir, now why don't we change our approach slightly, sir? You know, try to sell something, well... Nice.
10: Yes, sir. Why don't we try marketing something that people actually... want to buy, as it were. Yes, sir. Yes.
1: Sounds like a crackpot idea to me. Yeah, if you think that... It's a trivial crapnel. Oh, yes, hello. What? Oh, yes, I'm sure we can arrange that. Yes. 8,500 dead rats. Yes. 16,000 sachets of dung, yes. 473 dead horses, yes. And what? What? Oh, that, yes. Well, we're just starting to market that, yes. I'll put the order through straight away. Goodbye. Oh, saved again.
2: Really, sir?
1: Yes. Sometimes I don't know what we do without British Rail catering.
0: Before we go on, here is an important announcement.
11: The Berkey's Way wish to apologise to British Rail for that last joke. This was due to a personal vendetta by one of the scriptwriters who was extremely annoyed at being given a cold fried egg at Edinburgh Station, particularly when he had asked for a return ticket to Newcastle. Thank you.
0: Well, now, how to influence friends. This is quite a simple exercise, but it'll be useful if you get a friend to help you. Stand him up at the other end of the room and try waving at him, preferably using a £5 note.
2: And always try and look your best when with friends. With a little extra makeup and a slightly lower cut dress, you could become the focus of attention, as many men have found out. And, of course, don't forget your jewellery.
12: New from Berkey's Beauty Service. Ears pierced while you wait. Teeth straightened out. Hair removed. Apply L. Carlotti and his boys, Sicily.
0: Well, in a moment or two, we return for a detailed look into the second part of our course, How to Win People. That's after the following intermission.
12: There will now be a short intermission.
13: Coming soon, the story of a man who always gets his fair shares. The man who likes to see figures that are nicely balanced and who's never caught with his profit margins down.
14: come with me. Mm-hmm. I cannot wait any longer.
15: No, no, no, I cannot.
14: Not even if I show you both of these?
15: Oh, no, no. You know, I can never resist the double entry bookkeeping.
13: Yes, Danish joint auditor on the job. A film that Accountancy Today tried to ban.
14: Oh, Hans.
1: Oh, Ingrid.
14: Oh, Hans.
1: Oh, Ingrid.
14: Oh, Hans.
1: Look, we'll have to check the figures a bit faster than this. What comes after that last oh?
13: From the people who brought you, I am curious, merchant banker.
14: All right, I have done it. I have got into all this rubble. This time, perhaps you won't suddenly lose interest.
15: Oh, too late, mon amour. Rubble has already gone down 6 points. Let's go into zinc while there's still time.
14: All right. Give me a hand. Help me.
13: And the blockbusting Fraulein's Inequitable Life Assurance.
16: Insurance man! Now you can't get away until you've had 100 of these. Take that! And that! And that!
17: Really, Mrs. Himmler, must you always pay your premium 1 penny at a time?
16: Yeah!
13: Yes, if you need to liquidate your holdings, don't miss Danish Joint Auditor on the Job, coming soon to this intermission.
2: Another method of winning people is through competitions. Competitions not unlike this one.
0: Hello. And welcome to another edition of Ask the Clever Dicks. And tonight on Ask the Clever Dicks, we have the Smarty Pants family from Dulwich. And sitting opposite them from Dulwich, an example of real intellectual brilliance, me. Oh, and over here we have the God Doesn't It Make You Sick family who come from Dulwich. Just a reminder of the silly rules. I ask a question and you have to show off. So here we go with question one. Oh dear. Who first formulated the theory of relativity, promulgated the quantum hypothesis, and conducted experiments of mass and energy?
18: The Smarty Pants family, Dulwich.
0: Correct, that's who it was. On to question two. Oh, pathetic. Rearrange the letters of something meaning dull and lifeless to give the name of a comedian.
2: Dick Emery.
0: Correct. And the name of the comedian?
2: Ricky Mead, the Northern Club comic.
0: Yes, all right. A simple one here for the God Doesn't It Make You Sick family. What's the next number? 2, 3, 4, 8.
19: It's the fourth and final valency figure for the element osmium.
0: Yes. Straightforward one, that. Well done, four-year-old Damien. What's next? Oh, yes. Here's a recording of a noise being made from an unusual angle.
20: Cosmic, genetic, oscilloscopic.
2: We'd like to have a stab at Esther Ranson.
0: Oh, very well. Here she is. Well done. Now one for the children only. What do you call a man who speaks 53 languages?
2: Quinto decimo duolingual.
0: That's 52 languages. Shows these children don't know everything, thank goodness. I'm going to throw this one over to the other side.
2: Oh, let me go!
0: The God Doesn't It Make You Sick, children. What do you call a man who speaks 53 languages?
2: Daddy.
0: Yes, correct. Now, would you all please put on your blindfolds? Thank you. Oh, that's better. Right, you can take them off again now. Now a question. Now a question for the family's parrots. Which parrot can imitate my voice? I see the Smarty Pants parrot has got its light on. Yes, very good. I'll give you 2 points for that. But now we come to the last part. Thank goodness. So everybody, fingers on the buttons in front of you. That's it.
21: No!
3: that'll teach you to be so clever. So with the electrocution spot over, we say goodbye now, and I'll see you next week.
2: Well, as I was saying, how to win people. First, get some people. And then, win them. Simple enough, isn't it? But that could be where your troubles begin.
21: Morning. Mrs. Sproat?
2: No.
21: Mrs. Mabel Sproat?
2: No.
21: Mrs. Mabel Sproat of 14 Hackney Gardens, Lewisham?
2: No.
21: Oh, good.
2: Why'd you ask?
21: Oh, just a routine precaution. It's Mrs. Dora Perskins, isn't it?
2: Yes.
21: It's Bleedham Dry Football Pools, madam. I got your prize here.
2: Prize?
21: Yeah, third prize in the treble chance, madam. I'll just unpack it for you.
22: Good evening. Tonight, I want to say, most emphatically...
2: Hey, what is it?
22: As I've
21: well,
22: said
21: it's a cabinet minister, madam. Just sign here, would you?
2: A what?
21: It's a cabinet minister. Just sign here, would you?
2: A cabinet minister? But what does it do?
21: Do? Well, look, it's a member of the government. It doesn't do anything. Look, just sign here, please.
2: Oh, I'm sorry, he's no good to me. He doesn't go with me curtains.
21: But
2: besides, his voice gets on my nerves.
21: Well, just get him to sit down. That'll soon muffle it. No, could you just sign here, please?
2: I'm sorry, I'm not having it.
21: Reconsider.
2: No.
21: No, please.
2: No.
21: Just sign here.
2: For the last time, pull that autograph book away and leave me alone.
21: I've got it. Use it as a dustbin to dispose of some useless lump of rubbish.
2: But I haven't got a useless lump of rubbish.
21: Then you're in luck, lady. I got the Chancellor of the Exchequer in the other crate.
0: Well, that just about concludes today's course on how to win people and influence friends, and we finish off with a more detailed look at one of our case histories in The Burgess Way in Action.
2: And our tale this week comes from the pen of Charles Dickens, a writer which unfortunately never became as famous as its owner. We present the story of young Nickertwist Copperby.

0: old voice. But fortunately, very soon changes. On a fierce, windy night in November, a young mother and her doctor are struggling to bring a baby into the world. 9 months later, Nickertwist Copperby is born.
1: Do you know, Mr. Copperby, I do believe it's got your ears.
2: Pardon?
1: I was right. Give those back to your father this instant.
0: Life became bleak, though, when Mr. Copperby died. Young Nickertwist would sit and stare at the painting of his father hanging by the stairs, and then think how well the artist had caught the light on the noose. Mrs. Copperby, however, still had her admirers, one at a time on Saturday afternoons.
3: Good morning, young man. I've come to see your mother.
4: She's in bed.
3: All right, I'll wait until she's finished.
4: What do you want?
3: I am Lord Tinsdale, the artist. I've come to finish my work on your mother's bust.
4: You disgust me. Get out.
1: Nick, oh, there you are. I've the most delightful news for you, Nick. You know Sir Wensley Partington?
4: He comes round every morning, doesn't he?
1: With the help of some strong coffee, yes. Well, Nick, you'll soon have to start calling him Father.
4: Oh, that's marvellous news, Mama.
1: Oh, I knew you'd be pleased.
4: He's becoming a priest. That means we won't have to put up with a miserable old faceache round here anymore.
1: Nickertwist, if you and he can't get on, I shall have to send you away.
4: Away, Mama?
1: To school, Nick. To do the boys' hall.
4: Mama.
0: And to do the boys' hall, young Copperby was sent. He soon became terrified of Wackford Squeers, but he got on quite well with the rest of Wackford's staff.
5: Copperby, come here.
4: Yes, sir.
5: Where's your homework, Copperby?
4: It's at home, sir.
5: Don't answer me back, boy.
4: But Mr. Wackford, sir.
5: Don't call me names either. And don't speak with your mouth open and take your feet off the floor. I'll soon wipe that skin off your face. Hold out your hand.
4: Oh, no, sir. No, sir. Anything but that, sir.
5: Don't be a baby, Copperby. Hold out your hand. That's better. Now, where's that saw?
4: No, sir.
0: In a week, Copperby had stood as much as he could, until he had his feet sawn off as well, and then he fell over. But eventually, he ran away to seek fame and fortune in the cobbled streets of London.
4: If you please, miss, I'd like to get to Peckham.
1: How dare you take that!
4: Oh.
6: Here. Can I be of assistance, my dear?
4: Yes, sir. If you please, sir. I, Nickertwist Copperby, am all alone in this great city, looking for shelter, and completely at the mercy of the first hideous-looking Jew who grabs me for his gang of young pickpockets.
6: Ah, good. In here.
4: Oh, what's this dingy, greasy hole?
6: That's my mouth, my dear. Now then, Copperby, my dear, I should say you are just the person to help out a poor, deserving old gentleman.
4: Yes, certainly. Where is he?
6: Such a sense of humour the young man has, hasn't he, Nancy?
7: I'll say, Shrigan.
4: I think I ought to go. My mama didn't approve of me meeting lots of strange men.
6: What makes you think that?
4: She always kept her bedroom door locked.
6: Well, we are as straight as dies, aren't we, Nancy?
7: Do me a favour, Fagin.
6: Later, my dear, later. Now, Copperby, I want you to play a little game. I just want you to play a little game, my boy. Listen to what young Smudger over there says and note it down on this piece of paper.
4: Very well, sir.
8: Right, what's the difference between a buffalo and a bison? You can't wash your hands in a buffalo.
6: Yes, very good. Did you write all that down, my dear?
4: Yes, sir, there we are.
6: Excellent. I think you have the makings of a good one, Copperby, my dear.
4: A good what, sir?
6: Shh. It's you, Dodger. Any luck today, my dear?
5: I've done my best, Fagin. Here.
6: Let's see what you've got. Let's see. My wife's so fat, she kickstarts jumbo jets. Excuse me, madam, your husband's been run over by a steamroller. I'm in the bath, sleeping under the door. Do you file your nails? No, I throw them away. Yes, lovely, Dodger, lovely, lovely. All nice and old and completely untraceable. All the better for his purpose.
4: For whose purpose, sir?
6: That would be telling, Cobblebee, my dear.
5: Yeah, Monkhouse would murder us.
4: Sorry. Monkhouse. So that's it. This man is paying you to go around the city stealing jokes for him.
6: Shh, Cobblebee, my dear. Too much knowledge isn't good for you. I shall send you out now on a job. And to make sure you behave yourself, you'll be accompanied by Miss Betsy.
4: Who's she? Some common trumpet, I'll bet.
6: I think you mean strumpet. Strumpet, Copperby, my dear. A trumpet is a rather expensive, brassy thing that doesn't take too long to pick up. And you finger it at one end. Betsy! Come in here a minute.
1: Hello, Fagin. What is it?
4: Mama!
1: Nick!
4: Mama! You, operating in this den of vice, I might have known. All my life you've thought of nothing but men. Every time I see you, it's with some man. I'll bet you even went with one before I was born.
1: Oh, Nick, just give me one last chance. From this moment on, I'll do everything I can to mend my ways.
0: But tragedy was to intervene. Three years later, young Knickertwist Copperby's mother was lying in the local church cemetery.
2: Oh, Mama! Why did it have to happen? Why? Why, oh, Mama? It's not fair, Mama. Oh, Mama!
8: Yes?
2: Mama! Will you leave the vicar alone and let the poor man get on with his funeral?
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12: Something I want to ask you, Poppy. Something that's been puzzling me.
13: Concerning?
12: Our last weekend at Mother's. You met somebody down there.
13: Met somebody? Oh, Maxine Avery.
12: The girl of your dreams.
13: Well, let's face it, that's a failing of mine.
12: Meaning?
13: If I've met her once, I've met a dozen. You know me.
12: Yes, and I've never known you more enthusiastic. That's the puzzle.
13: What?
12: You've never mentioned her since?
13: And now for the solution, this week's edition of A Life of Bliss. Being the biography of a bachelor with Diana Churchill, Colin Gordon, Sarah Lawson, Hugh Manning, and Percy Edwards. Another chapter in the life story of that shy young man, David Alexander Bliss, better known to us as George Cole.
12: The girl of your dreams. If you've neither mentioned her nor tried to see her from that day to this, it couldn't be more puzzling.
13: Honestly, you know, you've got completely the wrong impression. Maxine seemed a nice enough girl, but I wasn't all that interested.
12: Don't be silly.
13: I wasn't.
12: Oh, no. You'll have to do better than that. You're forgetting. She came round to tea that afternoon.
13: And?
12: You were in quite a fuss because she was a few minutes late.
13: But I wasn't all that interested, so why should I be in a fuss?
12: Why should I imagine you were?
13: Well, it's some time ago. You may not remember all that clearly.
12: Ah, but I do. Everything. Waiting for her to arrive, you sitting there looking anxious.
13: Gosh, that shows how much you remember.
12: You were there.
13: Yes, but not sitting down.
12: No.
13: No, I was standing at the window.
12: How helpful of you to remind me.
13: I don't see what that proves. I just
12: happened to
13: be
12: looking out when Maxine finally appeared.
13: Well, yes.
12: It's all right, I'm only teasing. What time is that?
13: 4:09. Roughly.
12: Having established your interest...
13: Have we?
12: Beyond all reasonable doubt.
13: Well, let's say I was impressed and leave it at that. Anyway, that's how I've got to leave it.
12: Why?
13: Well, she's a ship that passed in the night.
12: Only because you dropped anchor.
13: Yes, and I'm sure it's safer that way. After all, a rowing boat's no match for a luxury yacht. You're liable to get upset.
12: Well, really, there's only one way to answer that.
13: What?
12: Avast there. I take it you're the rowing boat.
13: Obviously.
12: Well, he's too, and listen to me.
13: No, look, Anne, I wouldn't stand a chance. No, not with a girl like Maxine.
12: Nonsense. She's a trim little craft, I admit.
13: To say the least of it.
12: She's got nice lines.
13: Oh, wonderful.
12: Oh, so even you notice.
13: Oh, good gracious, yes. Yes, if that's ship shape, give me a life at sea.
12: Dave.
13: Sorry, I was carried away.
12: By a wave of enthusiasm. And what's wrong with that, Clay?
13: Well, the whole idea is wrong, that's what. Maxine's got everything she could wish for. A lovely home, rich parents, looks, everything.
12: So?
13: Well, why should she be interested in me?
12: You've just got to cope with this inferiority complex. It's robbed you of one chance already.
13: It has?
12: About 2 or 3 months ago. Remember what happened when you were offered promotion?
13: I turned it down.
12: It's rather a cryptic comment about success, remember?
13: No point in joining the fire brigade if you've no head for heights.
12: Yes. And now look at you. You've got a chance of success with Maxine. And you're seasick at the thought of it.
13: Ah, but have I? That's the whole question.
12: Oh, for goodness sake, Poppy, belay there. And that's my last naval epithet.
13: Well, there's only one answer to that.
12: What?
13: A cure for seasickness.
12: That's more like it.
13: What would you prescribe?
12: Now, let me see. You might try autosuggestion.
13: Oh, yes, I know. Take a strong line, like,
12: David as good as the next.
14: You repeat to yourself until finally convinced.
12: Exactly. It's worth trying.
14: Is it?
12: Definitely.
14: All right, then. David's as good as the next.
12: Again?
14: David's as good as the next. David's as good as the next.
12: Now, how do you feel?
14: Sorry for the next.
12: Never mind. Persevere.
14: Do you think it'll work?
12: It's bound if you say it often enough. You can believe the most incredible things.
14: Well, you're a great help, I must say.
12: Only joking, I promise. You know, there's one thing about it. You're no worse than the next.
14: Well, now you're just trying to flatter me.
12: I meant when it comes to lack of confidence. Tony's just the same, you know.
14: Tony?
12: Hmm.
14: Lacks confidence?
12: He wouldn't be very pleased if he heard you sounding so surprised.
14: No, but seriously, he always sounds so...
12: Sure of himself?
14: Why, yes.
12: Bluff. Complete bluff. The old story of a hearty manner hiding a sinking heart.
14: Well, I still can't believe it.
12: Tell me, has he mentioned this big deal he's working on?
14: Yes, he has, actually. We're with T.C. Rowland and Company. I gather he's got to see the great T.C. Rowland himself.
12: He was supposed to be seeing him this morning.
14: And so he said.
12: And he was as nervous as a kitten. Did you notice him at breakfast?
14: Oh, no, just a second. No, I know you're not serious. Anyway, do you know what Tony told me? That he'd have the whole thing wrapped up by the end of the week.
12: Yes, but that's often one of the signs.
14: How do you mean?
12: It's obvious, surely. Blowing his own trumpets only. Well, a symbol of the blues.
14: Well, I say, that's rather good.
12: Ah. You can always tell when things are going badly.
14: How?
12: The blacker they look, the more uncertain he feels, the louder he blows.
14: Oh, gosh, I've never detected a false note myself. But then you obviously understand him better than I do.
12: Believe me, it pays a wife to try and understand. Otherwise, it'd be like,
14: Like what?
12: Living next door to someone who's taking music lessons.
14: Dreadful thought. That's not the only reason, though. I mean, if marriage is going to work, a wife's got a part to play.
12: Yes, a company.
14: It's jolly important.
12: Yes, and highly skilled, too. Husbands take some following. What's more, you're expected to join in the chorus.
14: Expected to?
12: Tony's as good as the next. Tony's as good as the next. For he's a jolly good fellow.
14: And so say all of us.
12: Now let's get back to you.
14: Oh, dear. Must we?
12: Definitely. I've got to go and see about the supper. We've got a special treat tonight.
14: Gosh, really?
12: Yes. But you've got to earn it first by ringing up Maxine.
14: Oh, so that's it. Well, it'll have to be something very special if I'm going to...
12: Oh, good gracious, there, Tony.
14: Yes, I know. I wonder what he's sounding now.
12: Sounding? Oh, I see. As far as I'm concerned, the retreat.
14: The retreat?
12: Back to the cookhouse. Still, I've got everything ready. It'll only take a few minutes to...
15: What?
12: Oh, hello, you. Your master's in here.
15: What?
14: Hello, then.
15: Baby.
14: Right up. Oh, where have you been, eh? Out in the garden?
15: Oh, hello, David, old boy.
14: Oh, hello, Tony.
15: Hello to you, too.
14: How went the day?
15: Fine.
14: Did you see the great T.C. Rowland?
15: Went round to his office this afternoon.
14: Oh, gosh, rather you than me. He's pretty impressive.
15: Oh, didn't impress me, not for a second. Didn't let him. Not that I've got a big opinion of myself.
14: Oh, anything but.
15: I count myself as good as the next.
14: And so say all of us.
15: Sarcasm?
14: No. No,
15: of course not.
14: What then? Oh, joining in the chorus.
15: You mean
14: a conversation. That goes without saying, actually.
15: What the?
14: That you're a jolly good fellow. You as jolly as the next fellow. The next man. As good as.
15: thank you. I'd say the same for you, only I'd never get my tongue round it. Sorry, now, don't be silly. Where's Anne, by the way?
14: Oh, she's out in the cookhouse getting supper. And guess what?
15: What?
14: We've got a special retreat.
15: special
14: treat.
15: Retreat, cookhouse, retreat. No, you'll have to tell me.
14: No, I'd much rather you told me about your interview with Mr. Rowland.
15: Now, how did it go? Well?
14: Exceptionally well. I don't want to boast, but it couldn't have been easier. And it couldn't have gone better. In fact, all highly satisfactory.
15: Oh, dear.
14: Why, oh, dear, what's the matter?
15: Oh, nothing, I'm sure.
14: Do you know why?
15: Why?
14: Because I'm sure you're wrong.
15: Wrong?
14: About the interview.
15: It can't have gone that badly.
14: You know, I believe it's worse than usual.
15: Oh, nonsense, Tony. It'll all sort itself out in the end.
14: I wish I could share your confidence.
15: Oh, good gracious. There wouldn't be enough to go around.
14: Psyche, what have you been doing today?
15: No, but honestly, I'm sure things aren't as black as they seem.
14: Did I say they seem black?
15: Well, no, you didn't say so.

0: sense.
1: Ah, but I do.
0: Oh, well, for goodness sake, don't keep it yourself. Tell me.
1: Perhaps I'm mistaken, but that was definitely what you were sounding.
0: What I was sounding?
1: Yeah, how you were sounding. And that's a pretty good symbol. Sign.
0: Look, David, oh boy, I'm terribly sorry. Perhaps I'm tired, but you just have to explain.
1: Well, the more uncertain you feel, the louder you blow. Yeah, I mean...
0: Now, just a second. I'll take over now. There's an exit to every maze, and I'm beginning to see a glimmer of light. Blow, sounding, retreat. Sounding the retreat. Cookhouse. And blowing my own trumpet.
1: No.
0: Yes.
1: Not about you. She didn't say it. About trumpeters in general. People in general.
0: I must say I'm surprised at Anne.
1: Yes, I'm surprised at you. For taking any notice of me. I don't care what you think of me. But not about Anne. Especially when it's a question of loyalty.
0: For heaven's sake, I'm back in the maze again.
1: Now, look, Tony, you know jolly well she's the most wonderful accompanist.
0: The most wonderful?
1: Yeah, my most wonderful wife.
0: Psyche, what have you been doing today?
1: Yes, me too.
2: Hello, darling. I'm sorry.
0: Oh, hello, dear. And how's my little accompanist?
2: Fine. How went things at the accompanist?
0: I gather you've been having a musical evening. Come and sit down and join the chorus.
2: No.
0: Please don't try and explain. I've had enough for one evening. Besides, as David pointed out, there's a perfectly simple explanation to it all.
2: Oh, what's that?
0: David himself. What could be simpler? Sorry. Only putting a leg.
1: Well, I deserve it.
2: Tony, I'm dying to know. How did you get on with Mr. Rowland?
0: Well, I don't want to blow my own trumpet.
2: As if you would.
0: Ah, bless your heart. Very well, actually. I'm having dinner with him tomorrow to discuss final details.
1: Oh, God, that's wonderful.
2: I couldn't be more pleased,
0: darling. Oh, and by the way, that reminds me, I hope it won't be long. I'm looking forward to it enormously.
2: What?
0: Our special retreat.
2: Special?
0: Supper. Will it be long?
2: No, it's almost ready. Oh, well, that reminds me. You'll just have time to ring Maxine, David.
1: Oh, dear.
0: Well, who's Maxine? Oh, yes, of course, down at your mother's.
2: That's right. She came round to tea. How did she strike you?
0: Well, speaking purely impersonally, wham. How did she strike you, David?
2: Dumb. A rowing boat's no match for a luxury yacht.
0: I couldn't agree more.
1: There you are, you see?
0: What does it mean?
2: Lack of confidence. He wouldn't stand a chance.
0: Oh, so that's what it's all been about. But you're on the wrong track. Surely you don't need auto-suggestion to persuade yourself to phone. Think of the girl and you'll find it's automatic.
1: All right, then, let's see it. I'm thinking.
0: And? Wham!
2: Oh, no! Know the number?
1: Bracken, 264.
2: Dial O and anchors away.
1: Yes, all right. Yeah, there's only one problem now.
2: There's no problem.
1: There is, you know. You're forgetting. I haven't seen her since that weekend, and it's...
3: Number,
1: please. Oh, Wham, 264.
3: What exchange?
1: Wham. Oh, Bracken, 264.
3: Hold the line.
1: Typical.
2: Never mind. What was the problem?
1: Oh, an excuse for not ringing her before.
0: Oh, my dear, you have nothing to it. Just say that...
2: No, Tony.
1: What?
2: No advice. It'll only muddle him. Sorry, Poppy, but you know I'm right.
1: Oh, I do indeed.
0: Oh, dear.
2: What?
1: No, you're silly.
2: No, you might tell us.
0: You know, I was just thinking of the luxury yacht and a dinghy called David.
1: Be careful, you'll destroy what little confidence
4: hello.
1: I've got. Oh, hello? Is that you, Maxine? It's Dinghy.
0: Oh, we're off.
1: David Dinghy. Dinghy Bliss.
2: Meeting
4: again, but I wouldn't dream of it now. You've left it too late. When and where?
1: Oh, gosh. Tomorrow evening?
4: Where?
1: Dinner at the Rothschild.
4: Wonderful.
1: Oh, I'll drive down and pick you up.
4: No, don't bother.
1: Oh, no bother. It only takes me a quarter of an hour.
4: Yes, but I may be coming in to do some shopping tomorrow, so I'll be there already. I'll meet you at the Rothschild.
1: Oh, jolly good.
4: Time?
1: 7?
4: 5.
1: Nice of
4: you, Ring.
1: Bye, Daisy. Oh, goodbye. Wham! Boy, I don't want to blow my own trumpet, but it couldn't have been easier.
2: What
1: good
2: did
1: for
2: I
1: you.
2: Feel?
1: No, I only.

0: Tomorrow goes as well.
1: Don't worry, I'll be there to give you moral support.
0: Where?
1: At the Rothschild. That's where I'm meeting Roland.
0: Oh, yeah, the
1: yes, 7:15.
0: Oh, jolly good.
1: Odd about tomorrow, you know. It's going to be a big night for us both.
0: Oh, you're right, it is.
1: Not that you've got anything to worry about.
0: Nor have you. Not for a second.
1: And so say both of us.
2: Yes?
3: Have you seen the clothes,
2: Brush? Down here somewhere. I'll look for it.
3: Oh, thanks. So, Anne?
2: Yes?
3: What time is it now?
2: 7:20.
3: Oh, jolly good.
2: Clothes, Brush. Oh, yes, over there. Out of the way, Psyche.
3: Anne?
2: Yes?
3: Clean handkerchief.
2: Second drawer down.
3: All right.
2: Men. Help us.
3: Anne?
2: Now what?
3: I'm ready. How do I look?
2: Now, let me see.

0: Yes, but you're biased.
1: No, will I pass?
0: I'm sure you'll be most impressed. You look positively... oh, dear.
1: Well, what's the matter?
0: A sign of nerves? Are they being worn over the waistcoat this year?
1: What?
0: Braces.
1: Braces? Oh, gosh.
0: Off with your coat. I'll give it a brush for you.
1: Oh, thank you.
2: I'm ready.
0: Oh, good darling. Time to spare, too.
1: Well, no, I've left some papers at the office. I've got to pick them up. How do I look?
0: Let me see. Positively handsome.
1: No, really.
0: Of course.
1: Well, bless you. Yeah, aren't. I shouldn't wear that for me. No, I'm coming now, Tony. Oh, right. Like a lift down?
3: No, thanks. I'll probably drive Maxine home. Cheerio, eh?
1: Bye, darling.
0: Goodbye. Good luck.
3: Thanks. I'll meet you.
0: Phew. Exhausted. Oh, good gracious. Tony!
3: Yes?
0: You've left your cigarette case.
3: Go ahead.
1: Oh, thanks.
0: There you are.
1: Bye, darling.
0: Good luck. Men. Hopeless. But nice.
4: May I take your order first?
3: No, thank you, waiter. I'm waiting for a yacht.
4: For a...
3: Waiting for a girl. Yeah, for a friend.
5: Hello,
3: Tony.
5: Maxine not here yet?
3: Not yet, no. Still, it's only just gone 7.
5: Ah, keep her company till she comes. Nervous?
3: Me? Nervous? Yes.
5: As I thought. No need to be, you know. I'm not just saying that. I can prove it. I happen to be in the same position myself. Apprehensive about my meeting with Roland.
3: I'm sorry, I don't see the connection.
5: I'll tell you. Supposing I asked your advice on how to handle him, what would you say?
3: Nothing. I'd be too surprised.
5: Well, let's take it in easy stages. Supposing I asked you the best way to get round people in general, what would you say?
3: You'd say flattery, wouldn't you?
5: Well, but in that case, you'd add, there happens to be a snag. You can flatter a nobody by implying he's somebody. But T.C. Rowland's really somebody. A business giant, in fact. And that's much more difficult. As difficult as complimenting a particularly attractive girl on her looks. She's heard it all before, 1,000 times. Anyway, she knows it already, and so does he.
3: So what do you do?
5: I'd ask.
3: Oh, yes, I was forgetting.
5: You'd ask,
3: and I'd reply?
5: Simple, Tony, old boy, a question of strategy. First of all, you tell me, don't appear too impressed. Let him think you're used to meeting important people. But, at the same time, subtly imply that of all the important people you've met, nobody's impressed you more. A giant amongst giants. That's the way to flatter him. And that, you'd conclude, is the answer.
3: Good gracious, I'm more intelligent than I thought. But I don't see what all that's got to do with Maxine.
5: Oh, for heaven's sake, David, same thing applies. She's a particularly attractive girl.
3: Oh, gosh, now I see.
5: And you must see I'm right. After all, that's your biggest weakness.
3: What?
5: Every time you meet a new girlfriend, you behave like a man who's struck oil.
3: Oh. let's face it, this time I have.
5: Agreed, yes. But if you don't want to lose it, control the gush. I mean, it may sound a bit hard, but frankly...
3: Oops, sorry to interrupt,
5: what?
3: But here comes my well.
5: Huh? Well,
3: just come in.
5: Oh, yes. Well... Good luck, old boy.
0: Hello, David.
3: Oh, hello, Maxine. You know Tony, don't you?
0: Yes, of course. I'm so sorry I'm late. I didn't realize what time it was.
3: No, that's all right. It's only 7:10 now, so you needn't have gushed.
0: Have I?
3: You're rushed.
5: Look, I must leave you.
0: Oh, dear, must you?
5: Ask David. Actually, I'm meeting somebody here myself. See you later on, perhaps.
0: Cheerio.
3: Cheerio.
0: Oh, it was sweet of you to ask me out, David.
3: Yeah, it was nice of you to come. What are you going to have? Here's the menu, look.
0: Oh, something very like... I have to watch my figure.
3: Oh, gosh, I don't believe that.
0: Why?
3: Well, you've got nothing to watch.
0: No figure, in fact.
3: Oh, no, I didn't mean it like that. No, on the contrary, I meant that, well, that you... I mean, that is that...
0: It's sweet of you to say, sir. You order for me.
3: Right, huh? That's if I can find our waiter. He's probably trying to avoid me.
0: Avoid you?
3: Well, yes, he came across when I first arrived, and guess what I said?
0: What?
3: That I was waiting for a... waiting for a friend.
0: And?
3: That's all.
0: I see. It's amazing how easy some people are offended.
3: Yes. Yes, it is. I wonder where on the... Oh, there he is now. Oh, wait up. Wait. Oh, dear. He's gone again.
0: Don't take it to heart. He's probably busy. Do come here, Ross.
3: Oh, no, not really. Just not. Yes, I have been here fairly often. With other girlfriends.
0: Oh, are you indeed?
3: No, good gracious, yes. And they were jolly attractive, too.
0: Do you think you're wise to tell me?
3: Well, there's no sense in denying it.
0: No, that's true.
3: And there's no denying they were quite something.
0: Did you tell them so?
3: Well, obviously, why?
0: Just wondering and waiting.
3: How do you mean?
0: Hopefully.
3: I see. Oh, but that happens to be the snag.
0: Snag?
3: Yeah, they were flattered when I said they were attractive, but I couldn't say that about you.
0: My
3: office. No, you don't understand.
0: That's right.
3: They were quite something, but you're something different.
0: Ah, now that sounds more promising. What am I?
3: Yeah, a giant of a business.
0: That'll teach me to ask.
3: No, a giant of a girl.
0: I will have to watch my figure.
3: I'll put it another way.
0: I wish you would.
3: The others were quite... Oh, there's the waiter again. Waiter! Still busy.
0: You were saying... The others were...
3: Oh, quite something. But you're really nothing. You... really nobody. You... Oh, God.
0: Now, don't give up. I'm sure it'll get better as it goes along. Now, what were you trying to say?
3: Well, that you're...
2: You in a moment, sir.
3: Oh, right.
0: Now, I'm getting stubborn about this. Quickly, before he comes. They were quite something, but...
3: You're a real busybody. You...
6: You are ready to order, sir.
3: Oh, there you are, waiter. Yes, my yacht's arrived now. my friend's arrived, sir. Now, then, let me think. What should we start with? Melon?
0: Couldn't be nicer.
6: Well, two melon and two follow.
0: I tell you what I'd adore. Lobster salad.
3: Lobster salad.
6: Two, sir?
3: Please.
6: And two drinks?
3: Oh, would you like some wine, Maxine?
0: Sounds lovely.
3: Oh, let me see. Where's the wine list? Oh, yes. No, I don't drink myself, so I...
0: Oh, then I won't either.
3: Oh, nonsense.
6: If I may suggest, sir, number 33.
3: All right for you, Maxine?
0: I never drink anything else.
3: Well, jolly good.
6: Half a bottle?
3: Yeah, please.
6: Very well, sir.
3: Oh, now we can relax.
0: Oh, no, we can't. We've got a lot to clear up. Giant, nothing, nobody, busybody. What was it all about?
3: Well, it's a bit complicated, actually. It'll be easier to begin again.
0: Are you sure that'd be a good idea?
3: Positive. I can tell you what I really think in one word.
0: You can?

0: Hello, dear.
1: Oh, well, hello, darling.
0: Did I wake you up?
1: No, of course not. I only came to bed to read.
0: Yeah.
1: How did your dinner go?
0: Very well. Surprisingly well, actually. It's all over. Father signing.
1: Oh, that's wonderful.
0: Well, it's good as, anyway.
1: Did you see David and Maxie?
0: Yes, he was still there when I left.
1: There's a hang of your suit there. Look.
0: Where?
1: Behind you.
0: Oh, yes. Suit businessman, you know, Roland. Had quite a tussle over the finance. Tried to shake me with all the old arguments, you know. Big firm, Mr. Fellows, reliable. Even tried the old one about...
1: Your pajamas are here on the end of the
0: oh,
1: desk.
0: Oh, yes, thank
1: you. About what?
0: Oh, lower tender from another firm.
1: Ah, how ridiculous.
0: Do you know what I told him?
1: What?
0: You'd better take it.
1: I should think that surprised him.
0: Surprised him? His eyebrows set up a new altitude record. Oh, not that I care what he thought. That sort of thing doesn't bother me.
1: I should think not, indeed.
0: Oh, not for a moment. Anyway, what else could I say?
1: Nothing. Tony, darling, the hanger is for your suit.
0: Yes, all right, I'll see to it in a second.
1: But you've put...
0: No, I'll see to it in a second, ma'am.
1: Sorry.
0: Suppose it was a bit tactless.
1: It wasn't tactless in the least. Anyway, what else could you have said?
0: Nothing, really. Bit blunt, though.
1: Nonsense. You're worrying over nothing.
0: Worrying? I'm not worrying.
1: I know you're not, darling, and I'm sure you're right not to.
0: What the devil's happened to my pajamas?
1: Well, that's what I was trying to tell you. They're on the hanger.
0: Oh, for heaven's sake.
1: I'm sure it'll be all right, darling.
0: No, look, Anne, for the last time, I am not worrying. If he doesn't sign the confounded contract, he doesn't sign it, and that's all.
1: I'm certainly will.
0: But for goodness sake, so am I. It's what the dickens we're talking about. Oh, sorry, darling.
1: Don't be silly.
0: Bless you. Worried to death, ain't you? So we'll soon know the worst. Promise me a final decision.
2: Yes,
0: darling.
1: Yes, of course. Hello, Poppy.
0: Hello there.
3: I saw your light was on, Ty.
0: There you go, modern welcome.
1: How went your evening?
3: Oh, jolly well. You wonderfully well, really. You couldn't have gone better.
1: When are you seeing her again?
3: Well, I may be seeing her tomorrow. She's going to ring me about it.
1: You're worrying over nothing, I'm sure.
0: Yes, I'm positive.
3: I'm not worrying.
0: Neither am I. Am I, darling?
1: Not for a moment. And now I think we'd all better get a good night's sleep.
0: Ready for tomorrow.
3: Ready for tomorrow?
0: Ready to face the worst.
3: Well, she ought to have phoned by now.
1: Stop worrying.
3: I'm not worried. I'll try. When's Tony expecting to hear about the contract?
1: Today or tomorrow. And I must stop worrying about my new dress.
3: What new dress?
1: The one Tony's going to buy me if all goes well.
3: I say, that's jolly nice of him.
1: Yes, it will be.
3: Will be?
1: He doesn't know about it yet. It's absolutely lovely.
3: Oh, so you've seen it?
1: Tried it on.
3: Oh, good gracious.
1: What's wrong with that? I've earned it, surely. You could call it my commission.
3: Well, you're right, you have earned it. And if all goes well with Maxine, I'll buy you a new hat to go with it.
1: Ah, I wouldn't dream of letting you. I know just the one. It'll go beautifully.
3: Oh, that'll be Maxine. At least I hope it will. Hello?
4: Tingy?
3: Yes?
4: Yes.
3: Good heavens. How on earth did you...
4: I worked it out for myself, and I
3: worked
4: out what it meant to. No confidence. Thank you for my lovely dinner, and I'd love to see you this evening.
3: Oh, gosh, that's wonderful. I'll pick you up about 7.
0: Okay, is that for me?
1: No, David.
3: It's amazing what a difference one phone call can make. It's changed everything, even my name.
4: Your name?
3: David Liner.
4: I'm so glad. Bye.
3: Goodbye. Oh, it's all right. Everything's all right.
1: Oh, good.
3: Including your new hat.
0: New hat?
1: David promised to buy me one.
3: To go with her commission.
0: Yes, you. Oh, all right. All right, I'll answer. Fellows.
5: Roland.
0: Oh, hello.
5: Thought you'd like to know I've signed the contract.
0: You have?
5: Putting it in the post today.
0: Oh, I couldn't be more pleased, sir.
5: Thought you'd like to know.
0: Yes, of course.
5: I'll be contacting you later. Yes. Thanks for the dinner.
0: No, at all.
5: Goodbye.
0: Bye. The contract signed.
3: Oh, jolly good. Oh, now everything's really all right, including Anne's new dress.
1: Oh, for goodness sake, Poppy.
0: Oh, bless your heart, you can have anything you want. And now it's all over, I want to tell you something, darling. You're better than the next.
1: Not
0: much better.
3: And so say all of us.
6: That was A Life of Bliss,
2: The artists taking part were David Bliss, George Cole, Anne Fellows, Diana Churchill, Tony Fellows, Colin Gordon, Psyche the Dog, Percy Edwards, Maxine Avery, Sarah Lawson, Mr. T.C. Rowland, and other parts played by Hugh Manning. This recorded program was written by Godfrey Harrison and produced by Leslie Bridgemont.

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5: Present All Gas and Gators. Episode 7, The Dean Goes Primitive. Starring Robertson Hare, William Mervyn, Derek Nimmo, and John Barron. It's Sunday morning, and in the choir of the ancient cathedral of St. Ogg's, the dean is preaching.
6: And so, we see throughout the history of the primitive church, according not only to the testimony of Eusebius of Caesarea, and to some extent Socrates Scholasticus, but also from the writings of such popular authors as Hermias, Sozomenus, Theodoret, not to mention Lactantius.
5: In the cushioned seclusion of his curtained throne, the bishop listens attentively.
6: Severus Callistus. It rages. All speed. Venerable bees. In all these authors, we find the same emphasis on simplicity. Ah, joyous simplicity. It was both the keynote and the watchword of the primitive church.
7: Archdeacon, Archdeacon.
8: What? What news?
7: To find that hearing aid a help.
8: What hearing aid?
7: Well, that thing you've got stuck in your ear with a wire.
8: This? Oh, this isn't a hearing aid. Listen.
6: Oh,
8: Moses. It's my new transistor. My aunt gave it to me for my birthday.
6: Simplicity today. Alas, we find little evidence of it in this cathedral. Everywhere comfort, luxury, and opulence abound. We must renounce it. We must return simplicity to the start.

0: Ah, come on, Henry. I've just opened the front door. There. Do you smell that, Henry?
1: My word, yes.
0: Know what it is?
1: Your dreams again?
0: Brains? Oh, really, Henry, can't you forget you're an archdeacon for 5 minutes? That's the smell of a most beautiful 12-pound salmon roasting. I caught it myself yesterday.
1: But Luke said that you'd gone to the House of Lords.
0: Ah, that's what he believes, but between ourselves, I decided to do something useful instead. By the way, where is Luke?
1: He was just behind us when we left the cathedral.
0: Oh, Henry, that reminds me. The sermon. Can you tell me what it was about?
1: Certain, Bishop. Sex before marriage. It was instructive. I learned a lot.
0: The dean preached on sex before marriage? I don't believe it.
1: Oh, not the dean. The Bishop of Kingston.
0: Henry, I may have failed to grasp the content of the sermon, but not the identity of the preacher. And it certainly wasn't the Bishop of Kingston.
1: Oh, it was St. Paul's. The reception was excellent. I heard every word on this.
0: What's that?
1: Oh, my new transistor. My aunt gave it to me for my birthday.
0: Your aunt gave you a thing like that?
1: Last year, she gave me a new hairbrush. I shall always be a boy to her. Care to listen?
0: No, thank you.
1: I expect it will still be family favorites. Yes. Yes, the sun is shining in Montreal, but they're expecting a storm.
0: Mm. And they're not the only ones. What shall I do if he asks me what I thought of his sermon?
1: Oh, can't you get Newt to tell you?
0: Oh, I don't like to. You see, he's new to the church. Young, impressionable, easily shocked. After all, Henry, I am his first bishop. What would you have thought if you'd discovered your first bishop had gone to sleep in the sermon?
1: He usually did. Can't you ask him tactfully?
0: Yes, well, it looks as though I shall have to. Oh, come on, let's go and have lunch.
1: You mean now, this minute?
0: Yes, why? Is something wrong?
1: No, Bishop, no. It's just that I rather wanted to do something first.
0: Oh, yes, of course, How very thoughtless of me, Henry. Yes, I'm so sorry. You know where it is, don't you?
1: Yes, thank you, Bishop. Can't be long.
0: No, not through here. Why are you going into the study?
1: To have a sherry, Bishop.
0: I thought you wanted a wash.
1: No, thank you, no. I'm quite clean. Cheers, Bishop.
0: Oh, really, Henry? Where are your manners?
1: Oh, Bishop, I am sorry. Do you want one?
0: No, thank you. I still find it possible to eat my midday meal without the aid of alcoholic stimulants. Ah, Newt! At last, where have you been?
2: Well, I'm so sorry, my lord, but I just have to congratulate the dean on his wonderful sermon.
0: Oh, did you? Good. Then you can tell me what it was about. I mean, I was unfortunately prevented by the thick curtains round my throne from hearing quite all that the dean said in his discourse this morning.
2: I know, my lord, you went to sleep.
0: But you can't see me from where you sit. How could you possibly know I was asleep?
2: Well, the dean told me.
0: The dean?
2: Yes, he said your mouth was hanging open.
0: Did he?
2: Yes, he also said...
0: I can guess what he also
2: said,
0: Newt.
2: When he took the attitude, my lord...
0: I do not want to know his attitude.
2: Well, I think you should know it, my lord.
0: Thank you, Newt, that the dean saw me as sufficiently serious. Henry, what are you laughing at?
1: Stop messing about. I don't know how they get away with it.
0: Really, Henry? Henry, will you kindly take that thing out of your ear?
1: Did you speak, Bishop?
0: Oh, never mind. You'll just have to tell me what the dean said over lunch, Newton. If I meet him, I'll brazen it out. Come on, let's go and discuss this salmon.
2: Oh, yes, of course, it's a salmon, isn't it? Do you know, Archdeacon, on his way back from the House of Lords yesterday, the bishop met this nice man on the train who gave him the most lovely salmon, didn't you, my lord?
0: Oh, never mind about all that. Just let's go and eat it.
2: What now?
0: What do you mean now? Of course I mean now.
2: Well, I rather want to do something first.
0: Oh, not you too.
2: But I'm so sorry, my lord.
0: I must tell you quite frankly, Newt, I don't expect this sort of thing from my chaplain. It's one thing for the archdeacon at his age.
2: But my lord, I...
0: It's most self-indulgent. And it'll hold up lunch.
2: Well, I'm sorry if it's inconvenient.
0: It is most.
2: I'm afraid I must insist, my lord.
0: If you must, you must, I suppose. But I can tell you, Newt, that this is not the path to ecclesiastical preferment.
2: Well, I never imagined it was, my lord.
0: Where are you going?
2: To the bathroom, of course.
0: I thought he wanted a drink.
1: A drink? Oh, thank you.
0: I thought he wanted a drink.
1: A drink? Oh, thank you, Bishop.
3: Henry.
0: Who can that be? Fancy calling at lunchtime.
1: Oh, don't worry, Bishop. I'll get rid of them.
0: Henry, do you think you should open the front door with a decanter of sherry in your hand?
1: Oh, no, no, Bishop, no. You're right. If they see this, they'll never go.
0: Let me see. I think I'll just have a small one. Why not?
1: Oh. Bishop.
0: It's only medicinal. I beg your pardon. What's the matter, Henry? Who is it?
1: The Dean, Bishop.
0: Are you sure?
1: Yes, I saw his knees through the letterbox.
0: Henry, what am I going to do? He knows I slept through his sermon.
1: Don't let him in.
0: Henry, what are you suggesting?
1: Keep quiet and he'll think you're not at home.
0: My dear Henry, are you seriously suggesting that I, your bishop, should practice a miserable, petty deception like that? Where shall we hide? Let's go into the hall and have a look. What's that noise?
1: A Newt coming downstairs.
0: Oh, listen to him, the great flat-footed chaplain. Let's hope the dean doesn't hear. Newt!
2: Coming, my lord, coming.
0: Newt, will you please?
2: All right, my lord.
0: Newt, yes. For goodness sake.
2: Well, I'm going as fast as I can, my lord. Oh, Dean, do come in.
4: Oh.
2: My lord, it's the Dean.
0: Oh, what a surprise. Thank you, Newt.
5: I had begun to think that you were not at home, my lord.
0: Oof. Really? Why was that?
5: I've been ringing the bell for several minutes.
1: It's out of order, I expect. Isn't it, Bishop?
0: Oh, yes, Henry. Yes, of course. I'm afraid it's not working, Dean.
2: Oh, but it is, my lord. I heard it clearly upstairs.
0: Thank you, Newt, again.
2: Oh, that's all right, my lord.
5: I wish to speak to you, my lord. I trust I'm not interrupting anything important.
0: Oh, no. Well, Dean, since you mention it, we were just about to have lunch.
5: Good. Nothing important. I'll go into your study.
0: Henry, go in and talk to him.
1: Me? Talk to the Dean? Alone? Well, what shall I say?
0: Remember Job chapter 34, verse 33. Speak what thou knowest.
1: I'll try, Bishop. But when I'm with the Dean, I never seem to knowest anything.
0: Quick, Newt. Quick, what was the sermon about?
2: But he knows you went to sleep, my lord.
0: Nevertheless, please tell me what the sermon was about.
2: Well, mayn't I tell you what he said about you being asleep?
0: If you don't tell me what the sermon was about, he'll do that himself. Quick, what did he say in his sermon?
2: I shall have to think.
1: Dean.
5: Yes, Archdeacon?
1: Did you know the sun is shining in Montreal?
5: Indeed.
1: Yes. Mark you, they're expecting a storm.
0: What is it?
5: At last, my lord.
0: Oh, I'm so sorry, Dean, but I just had to have a word with my chaplain on a very pressing matter. However, I am now able to tell you how much I enjoyed your sermon on the primitive church. I listened avidly.
5: You surprised me, my lord. I thought you were asleep.
0: Ah, I wondered if you'd think that. Appearances are so deceptive. No, Dean, I merely lowered my eyelids as an aid to concentration.
5: I told your chaplain that in your position, I too might have gone to sleep.
0: Try asking me a few questions and you'll... What? What was that? Newt, why didn't you tell me this?
2: Well, I tried, my lord, but you said you only wanted to know about the sermon so that you could pretend that you'd...
0: I knew, Tessa. I don't want to go into all that, too. Now, my dear Dean, you know you overwhelm me. In all my years toiling in the vineyard, never have I met a finer example of true Christian humility.
5: Humility, I don't understand.
0: Well, to admit that if you had to listen to yourself preaching, even you would have gone to sleep.
3: I said nothing at the time, my lord.
0: Did I hurt you?
5: I said, my lord, that were I in your position, your physical position, lolling amongst silken cushions on a throne more suited to an Eastern potentate than an Anglican divine, I, too, might have found it difficult to keep awake.
0: Oh, I see. Well, Dean, if that's all very interesting, but if you've nothing else to say, we were just on our way into lunch.
5: Yes, so, I have brought this to show you, my lord.
0: Oh, what is it?
5: My wife's freehand drawing of the cathedral interior.
0: Oh, really, really, well. Henry, what do you think of that?
1: She's certainly got a free hand.
0: Oh, yes, I see. Where are all the chairs?
5: They have been removed.
0: Removed? Then what does the congregation sit on?
5: The congregation stands.
0: But where are the carpets? The memorial packs? What's happened to the painting of old Bishop Hawkins?
5: All gone. It's part of my plan to return to the stark, joyous simplicity of the primitive church.
2: Mm. Oh, doesn't it look nice, my lord?
0: Nice? It looks as though we've had the bailiffs in. And when, may I ask, you propose to perpetrate this desecration?
5: Unfortunately, it will take several years to clear away all the accumulated rubbish.
0: Oh, that's some comfort, I suppose.
5: But stage one will be executed tomorrow morning.
0: Stage one?
5: The removal of the screen behind the altar.
0: Now you've gone too far. The screen behind the altar? That screen was put there for a purpose.
5: Indeed, my lord. What purpose?
0: What purpose? Well, I don't know. But there must have been a purpose. It was probably put there to cover up something. What's behind it?
5: A stone.
0: A stone?
5: Hewn from the living rock. See, here, my wife has depicted it in the drawing.
0: That looks like a tea chest.
5: It is the stone on which your great predecessor, my lord, the blessed Bishop Og, sat when the cathedral was first built.
0: He sat on a bare stone?
5: Yes.
0: Without even a cushion?
5: Certainly.
0: Poor man. You think they could have found him something better to sit on than that?
5: No doubt he found it good for his concentration, my lord.
0: Yes, I can think of something it can't have been too good for. It must have been extremely uncomfortable.
5: Comfort was not then the desideratum it has unhappily become today.
0: Oh, possibly not. However, Dean, I still think that you are making a mistake to move that screen.
5: As dean of the cathedral, I am
0: that you are within your rights. I wouldn't dream of interfering.
5: I'm glad to hear that, my lord.
0: And now, if you'll excuse us, we really are rather late for lunch. It's salmon, you know, how easily it's spoilt by overcooking.
5: Salmon? No, my lord. At the deanery, Mrs. Pew Critchley and I are not familiar with such choice viands.
2: Mm. Oh, we didn't buy it, Dean. No, the bishop was given it by this nice man
0: Will you please show the dean out?
2: Oh, of course, my lord. Will you come this way, Dean?
5: Oh, by the way, my lord.
0: Oh, what is it now?
5: I should perhaps have added that when the altar screen is removed tomorrow morning, I have ordered the curtains and cushions to be removed from your throne at the same time.
0: You what? You can't do that.
5: On the contrary, my lord, as you have just remarked, I am within my rights. Good morning to you, my lord.
2: Oh, isn't that a good idea, my lord? It will help you to keep awake, won't it?
0: Look!
2: Well, just a moment, Lord. I must be in charge
0: of
2: Dean out.
0: Really? This is really too much. I shall fight this, Henry. I shall take this to the very top. I tell you, Henry! Oh, really, Henry? Did you hear what the Dean said?
1: No. I heard what Kenneth Williams just said. Oh.
0: Henry, would you get that pair of scissors for me from the desk?
1: Oh, of course, Bishop. Anything to be useful. May one ask what you want them for?
0: You may. This.
1: But, Bishop, you cut my wire.
0: Yes, Henry, I know I have. You're coming with me.
1: Where to? The dining room?
0: No, Henry, the library. We're going to conduct a thorough examination of the cathedral records.
1: That doesn't sound much fun.
0: It may not be fun, Henry, but it's our only hope. We must find out why that screen was put up in the first place. We've got to keep the dean's hands off my soft furnishings.

0: Oh, dear.
1: Don't waste time sighing, Newt.
0: Well, mayn't I have a little rest, my lord? I've been reading solidly for 9 hours. It's 11 o'clock.
1: Newt, we have got to stop the dean taking down that screen. Henry!
2: Oh, what's that, Bishop?
1: I was just saying... Henry, you've been reading that same book for hours.
2: Have I?
1: What is it?
2: Just a book.
1: Let me see. Pagan fertility rites.
2: It just happened to catch my eye.
1: Oh, really? Well, we're here to search the cathedral records.
2: But they're so boring.
1: Nonsense, Henry. They're very interesting.
0: Anyway, that's the last one, Lord. There's nothing in any of them.
2: Ah, that's that, then. Good night, Bishop.
1: That is not that, Henry. The answer may lie in one of these books.
0: But we've looked through them, my lord.
1: Not all of them. What about those up there on the top of the bookcase?
0: Those? Oh, so aren't they rather high?
1: Oh, I see. It's the Anglo-Catholic shelf, is it?
0: I mean, they're out of reach, my lord.
1: Out of reach? Nonsense. Get that ladder.
0: Oh, of course.
3: Here you are, my lord.
1: Ah, thank you, Newt. Now, just stand it against the bookcase, will you?
0: Righty-so. Now we are.
1: Thank you, Newt.
0: Well, ready when you are, my lord.
1: Right, Newt, when you're ready.
0: Righty-ho, my lord.
1: When you like, Newt.
0: As you please, my lord.
1: Oh, come on, man, get up the ladder.
0: What, me?
1: Well, you surely don't expect me to go up there, do you?
0: Well, no, I suppose not.
1: Well, then.
0: Well, no, I couldn't, my lord. No, no, don't ask me, my lord. I haven't got a head for heights.
1: Oh, don't be. We'll hold the bottom, won't we, Henry?
2: Did you speak?
1: Can't you put that book down?
2: No, Bishop, I might lose the place.
1: Oh. I don't know what's got into you today.
2: Sorry, Bishop. It's just that I've always wondered what unmentionable practices were.
1: Oh, really, Henry? Come and hold this ladder.
2: Righto, Bishop.
1: Now, up you go, Newt.
0: Oh, dear, must I?
1: Of course.
0: Oh, righty here, my lord. I don't think I can go any higher.
1: But you're only on the first rung.
0: Oh, is that all? Well, righty here, then. Up we go. Oh, dear, I'm not enjoying this.
1: Look, Newt, it's no good going up one rung at a time. That would frighten anyone, wouldn't it, Henry?
2: Definitely.
1: Just run up and you'll be there before you know what's happened.
0: Well, are you sure?
1: Yes, of course I am. I'll count up to three, and on three, up you go. Well, right?
0: Yes, if you say so, my lord.
1: Splendid. One, two, three. Ah. There! Oh. What did I tell you? You're up there.
0: Oh, yes, so I am. Isn't it the most...
1: Why have you come down again?
0: Well, I look at the ground, my lord, and it seems so far away.
1: Well, don't look at it. Now, back you go.
0: Oh, no, don't make me, my lord, please.
1: No, do as your bishop tells you.
0: Oh, of course, my lord, if you put it like that.
1: Go on. Oh. Higher, man,
0: no,
1: higher.
0: I can't, my lord,
1: of
0: I can't.
1: Of course you can.
0: Well, don't shake the ladder, please. Oh, don't shake the ladder, my lord.
1: Then go on up, as I tell you.
0: Well, my lord, very well, yes.
1: At last. Now, don't look down and you'll be all right.
0: Right away, my lord, yes. Ah.
1: What can you see?
0: Well, I'm not sure, really, but I think it's Bishop Potter's remains.
2: Impossible. They buried him in the crypt. I was there.
0: Physical remains, Archdeacon, is literary remains.
1: Well, what else is up there?
0: Ah, then let me see. Parish on Leviticus, Cutworth on the intellectual system, and Bishop Bonner on... Oh, dear, I've got this. Well, I couldn't see what that one was on.
1: My head, Luke.
0: Right, I'm so sorry, my lord. Here's... Oh, I see. Oh, look here. Here's Canon Hackett's History of St. Ogg.
1: Good. See if there's anything in it.
0: All righty-ho, I'll come down.
1: There's no need for that.
0: You mean, look at it up here?
1: Well, of course.
0: Oh, you will hold the ladder, won't
1: Well,
0: you?
1: Of course we will. Hey, Henry, you're not still reading that book, are you?
2: It's very interesting, Bishop.
1: Ah, so it seems.
2: There's a lot about St. Ogg's in it. Did you know that the cathedral was built on the site of a pagan temple?
1: Well, of course, Henry. Most cathedrals were. Have you found anything, Newt?
0: No, not yet, my lord.
2: Look, there's a picture of the pagans.
1: Where? Oh, Henry. What are they doing?
2: I'm not sure, Bishop. I think it's an unmentionable practice.
1: Good.
4: gracious.
2: Rather different from confirmation, eh?
4: It certainly is, Henry. And what's more, they appear to be doing it on the altar.
2: An altar? Well, it looks like a tea chest.
4: A tea chest. Wait a minute. Look. Look, it says the ceremony is being performed on the stone altar that was hewn from the living rock. This altar was later incorporated in the building of St. Og's Cathedral, where it was used not as an altar, but as the bishop's seat to prevent the congregation from remembering its lurid past. Henry, I have an idea.
2: What's that, Bishop?
4: That is what we've been looking for. We must see the dean at once.
2: What now? He'll be asleep.
3: Oh, don't worry. This will wake him up. Come on.
0: Well, now, doesn't he be much here, my lord? Can I come down the ladder now? My lord?
5: Oh, my lord? Oh, don't leave me here alone. How am I going to get down? Oh, help! Help! Help!
4: And so, Dean, in the light of this information, I feel sure you will agree the altar screen must have been erected to hide this stone from the congregation and prevent them thinking about its lurid past.
2: And all those unmentionable practices.
4: Precisely. And so to remove it would be most unwise as it would be to tamper with anything else, like curtains and cushions, for example.
6: My lord, am I to understand that you have roused me from my slumbers in order merely to communicate this balderdash?
4: Balderdash?
6: It is past credence.
2: Well, surely you admit the screen was put there for some purpose.
6: My lord, I am extremely tired. I should be grateful if I might be permitted to return to bed.
4: No, I'm very sorry, Dean, but as the spiritual head of this diocese, I must insist on your guarantee that you will not expose our people to the contaminating sight of this pagan stone.
6: Do I understand, my lord, that your objection to my moving the screen is based solely on your wish that this stone should not be revealed, and that were I to find an alternative method of concealing it, you would be satisfied?
4: Yes, I suppose so.
6: Ah, then I am pleased to tell you I see a solution.
4: Oh, you do?
6: Mm-hmm.
2: May we have a peep?
6: All in good time, Archdeacon. You will see when next you attend service in the cathedral. Good night, gentlemen. And so, as we move step by step nearer to the simplicity of the primitive church, we are reminded of the testimony of those early authors, Eusebius of Caesarea, Socrates, Scholastica.
7: Archdeacon. Yes, Newt.
6: The writings of Hermias.
7: How do you think it looks without the screen?
6: Not to mention
7: certainly opened it up, hasn't it?
2: Yes, I'm freezing.
7: Set my eyes. Do you think it's more like the primitive church?
2: Primitive, all right.
6: Not
7: Archdeacon.
6: The path back
7: Archdeacon.
6: To this simplicity has been...
7: Doesn't the bishop look splendid sitting up there on the stone?
2: He may look it, but I shouldn't think he feels it.
7: No. He must be dreadfully hard. Still, there's one good thing.
2: What's that?
7: I don't think there's much danger of him falling asleep.
6: Satisfactory to all parties. And in keeping with the simplicity of the primitive church.

0: excuse me. Can I help you?
1: Oh, thank you, Nurse. Yes, we've called to see a patient.
0: I'm sorry, but this isn't visiting time.
2: Matron said it would be all right.
1: Yes, you see, the bishop hasn't been allowed visitors until today.
0: Oh, well, in that case, he's in here. Some visitors for you, my lord.
2: Oh, thank you, nurse. Oh, Henry, Newt, come in.
1: We've brought you some grapes, my lord.
2: And I thought you might like to borrow my transistor, bishop. I've had the wire mended.
3: Oh, Henry, that really is generous.
2: Oh, not at all, not at all. You're bound to be out before I need it next Sunday.
1: How is your neck, my lord?
3: Well, it's still very painful, Newton.
2: Can you turn your head yet?
3: Not properly, Henry. But it's getting easier. The doctor says it's the second most severe case he's ever seen.
1: Well, I'm so sorry, my lord.
3: Thank you, doctor.
2: So am I, bishop.
3: Thank you, Henry.
1: My lord?
3: Yes, Newton.
1: Well, my lord, the archdeacon, well, that is to say... Well, we've been wondering, haven't we, Archdeacon?
2: Definitely.
3: Oh, what about?
1: Well, my lord, we don't quite see how sitting on that stone...
2: Bare stone?
1: Bare stone, yes. Could affect you in quite this,
2: area.
1: Yes, area, yes. Yes.
3: Oh, well, this has nothing to do with sitting on a stone.
1: Isn't it?
3: No. What I've got is a severe spasm of the neck muscles caused by a howling draft that blows across from the Lady Chapel.
2: Because the dean took the screen down.
3: Yes, I always said that screen was put there for a purpose.
1: Oh, then you'll be glad to hear the news, my lord, eh, Archdeacon?
2: My word, yes.
1: Will you tell him?
2: Rather. Nobody's seen the dean since Sunday.
1: No, not that, Archdeacon. I mean, about the screen.
2: Oh, yes, yes, yes. He's put it back.
1: Yes, my lord. Had all your cushions and curtains, my lord, so you'll be able to go to sleep.
3: I know. The dean told me.
2: The dean? But nobody's seen him.
3: The dean and I have been working together on the problem. And I am glad to say that he's come round to my way of thinking.
1: It must be seeing you like this, my lord. Your case has softened his heart.
3: I think he's been more affected by the other case, Newt.
2: What other case?
1: Oh, God, you mean someone else has got a spasm of the neck muscles?
3: Yes. The doctor says it's the most severe case that he's ever seen.
1: Who is it, my lord? Oh, not poor old Mr. Paddy Jones, the organist.
3: Not Mr. Yes. Paddy Jones, Newt. The poor dean.
2: The dean? The dean, is he? Is he here as well?
3: Bishop? In the next room, Henry, and likely to be there for some time, I'm afraid.
1: Well, I don't understand, my lord. I mean, how could the dean be affected by the draught from the Lady Chapel?
3: He wasn't. It seems he was affected by the northeast wind blowing from the cloisters. It seems the curtain round my throne were put there especially to protect the pulpit from it. He's talking about draft excluders, fitted carpets, and when I spoke to him this morning, he even suggested double glazing the east window. I think we can say that we've heard the last of his plan to return to the primitive church.

0: You know, some marmalades get some of their tang from added flavoring. While Robertson's Golden Shred gets all of its tang from Seville oranges. What would you rather have for breakfast?
1: The next hour is brought to you by John Paul Mitchell Systems, the world's leader in hair care products and styling tools. 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
2: Amanda Iannucci's Charm Offensive, presented by Amanda Iannucci. Hello, and welcome to Charm Offensive, which is this week coming to you from a Starbucks toilet, where it was accidentally left by a policewoman on her way to have a Brazilian shot, which is slang for to order a coffee. And that's not laughter you're hearing, that's just the sound of lavatory pipes. So the fact that the programme was accidentally left in a lavatory is just the latest in a series of Radio 4 blunders that has seen the pips left on a train, Nigel Rees wiped off a memory stick, woman's arse stolen in a Hong Kong honey trap sting, and Clement Freud dragged behind a horse. And also this week, the week that a report says that there aren't enough women in the media, we welcome our panel, Will Smith, Matt Kirshen and Andy Zaltzman. And we're going to start just by talking about the close of the football transfer window. That's the time when men are sold at auction to the highest bidder, like human-shaped beef. And because they are human-shaped beef. I just wondered, panel, who else would you transfer if you could?
3: I'd like to transfer Richard Dawkins back to Jerusalem, AD 33. Just to see the smug smile transferred off his face. Or not, as the case may be.
4: Cruel irony if we ended up worshipping Richard Dawkins.
3: He became what he set out to destroy.
2: Oh, yes. We would kill people in his name. We would kill Stephen Hawkins, the anti-Dawkins.
3: And how would you kill Stephen Hawking?
2: Quite easily. I mean, he's... Before we go any further here, there will be complaints about that material. Because it's pronounced Hawking and not Hawkins. Any other transfers?
4: Transfer Australia and New Zealand and watch no one else notice.
3: I'd like to transfer my brain into the body of Debbie McGee. Yeah, then I could make love to Paul Daniels.
2: Paul shouting, no, that's magic. Should we open this question to the wider question of the mad flurry of financial activity in the football world at the moment?
5: I was actually bought last week by the Sultan of Brunei. I was looking to try and build his profile on the comedy circuit. He sees Andy Zaltzman as the top comedy brand that is a sleeping giant.
2: Is he pumping millions into you?
5: That's between me and the Sultan, our man.
2: Well, by the way, if you're not interested in football, you can press the red button on your radio, which you should have, and all the words about football that we are saying will be replaced by blah, blah, blah. Okay, the next section is about macho displays of strength in a round called Vote for Me or I Will Shoot. And it concerns the increasing propensity for politicians to look more and more macho. Vladimir Putin was this week photographed shooting a Siberian tiger in the stripes after it attacked a TV crew. And in the US, John McCain's running mate is Sarah Palin, an Alaskan who eats moose and shoots bears. So is this machoness the way forward? And will it come to British politics? Will, for example, Alistair Darling rehabilitate himself by wearing a bloodstained shirt at the dispatch box? And in an obviously rehearsed bit of banter, get Gordon Brown to ask, is that your blood? To which Darling will reply, some of it, yeah. So, panel, how do we take to the, I don't know what you'd call it, the new machoism?
3: Well, it can't happen here, because Well, Brown would get it wrong if he tried to shoot a tiger. He would probably shoot the tiger handler in the arse. The tiger would then escape and start devouring the cameraman from the feet up. And Brown would try and take back the initiative by announcing a tax decrease on Frosties.
2: I'll tell you what Brown would do. He'd shoot himself in the foot. Andy, what caught your eye this week? Well, I've just got to get a satire out of my mouth. Hang on.
5: Surely there's got to be an election now after that joke. Surely.
2: They're quivering, aren't they?
4: I don't know, because Sarah Palin is... She's been brought on to be the more right-wing McCain.
2: Yes.
4: She's just terrifyingly right-wing. Absurdly anti-abortion, kids all over the place. She's so anti-abortion, apparently. Not only does she want to repeal Roe versus Wade, she actually wants to make it retroactive. So that anyone who has had an abortion is forced to track down the man and re-impregnate themselves.
5: I think it's interesting with the Republicans that Sarah Palin, obviously a big fan of guns, but that's necessary coming from Alaska, where, you know, it's either kill or be killed. You know, either you shoot the moose or the moose shoots you.
2: That is a night out in Alaska, isn't it?
5: Well, that's kind of Darwinism in action, although she doesn't obviously believe in it.
2: But she won a beauty pageant.
3: Yeah, in Alaska.
2: There's about eight lumberjacks and her. I mean,
3: well, I could win a beauty pageant in Alaska. Yeah.
2: What is an Alaskan beauty pageant like? Is there a sort of... They come on first and there's a sort of evening wear, and then they go off for...
3: They model chainsaws.
4: A bear is released into the pageant and the first person to kill it. Wear its skin. You have to actually trap your own costume.
2: So is there anything in this for British politics then? I mean, Sarah Palin was won a beauty pageant. The nearest we came was Betty Boothroyd, who I think was a Tiller girl. Is that the closest we come to...
3: Glenda Jackson?
2: Glenda Jackson?
3: Yeah.
2: What did she skin?
3: But she didn't, but, yeah, I mean, she got them out. Sorry, by that I mean the voters of Hampstead. Which is what I call breasts. Well, we don't have many women MPs. We don't have many tough MPs. Paddy Ashdown's probably the toughest.
2: Yes.
3: In the SBS. You know, you look at the Tories, William Hague is probably the toughest person on the Tory front bench. Yeah, but you're laughing already. Exactly, like being the toughest person on the Tory front bench is a bit like being the toughest Bee Gee. Although, having said that, I reckon the Bee Gees could probably take all of the Tory front bench, even though there's only two of them left.
2: And as we record this, of course, rumours are swirling around about Sarah Palin, who wasn't properly vetted.
3: No, apparently. There's bad things coming out.
2: Apparently she believes Tom and Jerry is true. And McCain's excuse was no one thought to ask her if that was the case. Now, these days in the media, it's not enough just to have a show. You have to go in for digital multi-platforming, which means having webcams, doing blogs, asking people to text or email their views, getting people to send in tin, and spending most of our time as presenters listing all the different ways you can access the show, which is why you now hear people on the radio shouting, this is Radio 4, on digital, online, on FM, on 92 to 94, on time, on budget, on mass, on fire, on message, on tap, on no account switch over. On the off chance you have, switch back now, like I told you to do, or on my mother's grave. I will come down on you like a ton of onvils. And don't say that's not a proper on. It is honest. So, panel, the question is, how should this, or indeed any other programme, deal with the new digital age?
5: Maybe we should do an extra edition of what Charm Offensive would sound like if the Nazis had won the war.
2: What would we call that? What would the Nazi Charm Extra be called?
3: It wouldn't be Charm, would it?
2: No. Offensive. Yeah. Doubly offensive. Well, there are other shows that we should make extra shows of.
3: Woman's Hour, Lady Time Plus.
2: Listen, you'd get this on the red button, would you? This is on
3: You made a joke you didn't mean to.
2: I didn't mean to. I'm trying to work out what I've just said, and I've absolutely no idea.
3: I'm hearing dear BBC.
2: My dear BBC, text us your views.
5: I'd like to see MasterChef Undercooked.
4: BBC News 25.
3: Dragon's Den, the teeth of Perfetus.
2: Can't cook, won't cook, they did cook, how well did they cook?
5: But I'd like to see a programme called Homes Under the Hammer as an addition to Homes Under the Hammer, in which they...

0: double Olympic champion Kelly Holmes.
1: What exactly do you think she's done?
0: Well, I don't know, but I think that makes it even more important that this programme is
2: I think we'll never know. It'll be like Lost. Go on for four or five series and we'll never quite get to the bottom of it.
3: Friends reunited.
2: Trumpton access all areas.
1: Who do you think you are? The transsexual grandfather spectacular?
2: X Factor, Extra Factor, X. I sounded like a Dalek there. Just playing it back in my head.
1: I can do it again, Doctor Who.
2: Do it again. What? X Factor, Extra Factor, X. Which is basically X Factor commentated on by Daleks.
3: I'd watch that. I would actually watch that.
2: You are no good. You cannot dance. I will end your career.
0: That would really sting being told you couldn't dance by a Dalek.
1: But there is also an obligation to elicit the views of the audience. You know, we're very, very keen to have your view. As if your views, and I'm talking about you now, you at home, are of the utmost importance to us, the professionals. if you will, the talent. I found any outlet for the public's views quite distressing. I do a column in The Observer, and I made the mistake one week of looking up my column on The Observer website just to check that they got it and it was all right. And they had, like, your comments below, and it was just full of the most vitriolic bile. It was this man, week after week, this man proves to be the unfunniest human being. And that was the editor of The Observer. It really was horrid, a really horrid, deeply, deeply, deeply horrid. And then what was chilling was every now and then you'd come across a comment that was blanked out and it just says, the moderator removed this comment. What is that? Is that an actual curse? What was
3: that? You already know it's harsher than anything that was already
2: sent.
1: It was actually your home address.
2: God, it was my family then, was it? We live with him, and I have to say,
1: unfunny.
2: But there is this, I mean, news networks, though.
1: Yeah, it's the weird thing is with the news, like, on the BBC News website, during the Russian invasion of Georgia, they had a bit at the end of the article, and it was like, you know, are you in Georgia right now? Tell us what's going on, kind of thing. And you just think, if anyone was in Georgia right now, I mean, A, I think that, you know, it'd be quite hard to find an internet cafe. And Wi-Fi facilities would probably be limited. And B, I think the last thing you'd be thinking is, I'd better go and do a post on the BBC News website. You'd be thinking, I'd better get out of this country before my throat is cut.
3: This has replaced Reuters and professional news gathering organisations with just Dave, who happens to be there with a phone.
2: Yes.
3: Here is the news. Sad face.
2: I actually logged on to one of those blogs coming from a Georgian internet cafe while it was being attacked by the Russians, and it said, we're being attacked by the Russians, but I've got to say, Amanda Nucci's column in last week's...
1: is worse than this.
2: But in these days of 24-hour rolling news, as you can imagine here at the BBC, we're also under tremendous pressure to bring you the headlines either as or before they happen, or faster. That's why rolling news on TV has a glut of words running across the bottom of the screen, keeping you bang up to whenever the caption writer last sat down. So on Charm Offensive, we can't roll news like that because we don't have a screen, but we are under the same pressure to deliver, which is why we've come up with Radio Rolling News, which is Von Savage on a trolley. And he's going to read an item of news. Well, we carry on with the show, and for the benefit of the audience in the studio, he will roll past them on a trolley. But we carry on with a round.
4: John McCain's running mate, Sarah Palin, has made a stinging attack on Democratic presidential runner Barack Obama. At the US Republican meeting today, defending her small-town roots, she attacked Mr. Obama as having talked of change but done nothing of substance.
2: And if anything, I think we've proven that the digital age is some sort of breakthrough. Well, I'm talking
0: about... Yeah. So there's an extra section of this show that is Vaughan Savage, Born Savage. Which Vaughan reminisces on being brought up by wolves.

0: week, under the ground in Switzerland, some mad scientists will turn on the Large Hadron Collider, a big pipe designed to fire particles at each other that will either A, suck the world inside out, or B, be boring. So the planet hasn't been in this much danger of total destruction since a black hole opened up in the yawn of a mouth of a listener to last week's Moneybox Live, subtitled, Is This the End of the Line for Unit Trust Reform? Do you all know what the Large Hadron Collider is, by the way?
1: It's recreating the first moments of the universe, which is actually the most extreme historical reenactment society you can ever get.
0: But some pretty qualified scientists are claiming that it might accidentally create a black hole.
1: So it could end the world.
2: Well, it might create a black hole, but the black hole would be tiny. It would be like the cutest black hole ever. It would be like an adorable black hole, like a panda.
0: So some of the scientists' kids could take it home over the summer to look
2: at
0: it. But don't black holes get bigger?
2: I think the worst that can happen from this is that the next day everyone will wake up with mad hair.
1: It would be good, though, if they do the experiment and then we just get everyone who lives within a 10-mile radius to dress as zombies when the scientists come out.
3: I don't trust science at all. To me, science is witchcraft with a clipboard.
0: So are there any danger signs? I mean, are we on the verge of the end of the world? See signs of the looming apocalypse?
2: Just as a precaution before the thing's turned on, everyone should at least go up to their loved ones and arrange some kind of sign so that afterwards we can work out which one is the evil me.
1: Wouldn't it be better if they just fired Jeremy Paxman and John Humphreys into each other?
0: Yes.
1: Creating a ball of pure anger.
0: What are they going to do with it once they finish their experiment, this Hadron Collider?
2: Flume.
0: A flume?
1: Massive. Like a log flume.
2: Yeah.
0: 27-kilometre flume.
2: Just a massive leisure centre. I think it's going to become the O2 Large Hadron Collider. And Led Zeppelin will play there at 1,000,000 miles an hour.
0: If something dramatic does happen, then they'll have to remake The Third Man so that the Orson Welles character says, 500 years of peace, and what have the Swiss given us? The cuckoo clock and that Hadron Collider that created a portal into another dimension. And Toblerone.
3: There's some very dangerous bits of science floating around at the moment, particularly we've seen this with stem cell research and politicians accused of playing God. And when you think about it, our politicians do play God in the sense that they're not believed in by the vast majority of the public anymore. They haven't done anything demonstrably useful for absolutely ages, and they keep employing members of their own family in influential positions. I'm not saying Jesus wasn't the best man for the job. I'm just saying it would have been nice if there'd been a little bit more transparency in the recruitment process.
0: Okay, well, let's move on to... we're going to do an honest round, actually. Honesty has been in the news. This week, Alistair Darling was criticised for being honest and telling us all how bad the economy was. Another honest politician was Charles Clarke, who said out loud what we all know he's been thinking, other than, I must cancel that gym subscription. which is death to Brown. So do we want honesty from politicians? Or would that make us feel like a child sitting excitedly on Santa's knee, only to have him whisper, I'm not real, you know. Normally I work in the warehouse, but because I'm the fattest guy in the store, they wrote me into doing this. The beard's false, but sticks on, okay, because I've got ear discharge. And I'm a Muslim, so I shouldn't really be doing this. But anyway, what do you want for Christmas? Is that the sort of honesty we demand now from our politicians?
1: Well, I think the mistake that Alistair Darling made was, because he says, you know, I was quoted out of context, and what I actually said was, you know, it's going to be the worst recession for 60 years, but, you know, the interest rates are stable, the underlying trends are good, etc. But people don't hear all that. You know, it's like if you begin a sentence with, I've left my wife for a monkey. No one's going to hear there's only 1% difference in the DNA, or he's a really... You know, or he's a really good listener. It doesn't matter. It's game over by that point. That's
0: his... And Cameron was quite stuck, really, because he was in a strange position, because I heard Cameron on the radio being interviewed, and the first 5 minutes were spent explaining how terrible the British economy was, and then the next 5 minutes were explaining how terrible Alistair Darling was for saying how terrible the British economy was.
1: but there is that complete double standard. Well, we're guilty of it as well, because we expect politicians to be honest, but none of us are honest. We lie every day. You know, of course I still love you. I've already bought the big issue. That seat was wet when I got here. Oh, great, another series of Torchwood. It's just, you know, you have to say these things.
0: Oh, well, I tell you what, to test whether honesty really is the best policy, we're going to make the panellists be honest. I'm going to inject each of them with a two-minute truth serum. So, Andy, you first. I've got the syringe. Just drop your trousers and bend over. OK, now put out your arm.
3: It's like public school all over again.
0: Actually, this is taking forever. Everyone just swallow the pill on your desk there. OK, so we've got 2 minutes before the truth serum wears off. So, panel, just be honest. We'll just leave the microphones on and hear people's honest thoughts.
3: A shaved dog is angrier than an unshaved dog.
1: As usual, I crept in before the audience and rubbed my naked body over the seats. They'll never know.
2: I see dead people behind my girlfriend's back.
0: Nobody knows I'm voting for Cameron.
3: I know where I live.
1: People think I'm mad for keeping the name Will Smith, but what they don't realise is it's a stage name. My real name is Wesley Snipes.
0: I must stop sending out that Viagra spam.
1: An innocent man is rotting in jail.
2: At the last election, I soiled my ballot.
3: The World Classical Air Guitar Championships was a bad day out.
0: I'm so annoyed we didn't get Ross Kemp this week. Andy Zaltzman just isn't a patch on him.
2: I secretly harbour French views.
0: I own 3 Chinese finger traps.
1: We have to say that that was actually, line was written for Matt, because it's true.
2: It's actually 4. They were on eBay. I can't resist it. I bought them to try and stop myself from eBaying any further.
0: Oh, I think the serum's wearing off now. Oh, that was weird. Oh, we didn't give anything away. OK, well, now the Home Office has published a guide for parents to help them determine whether their children are involved in gangs. For example, have they acquired a new nickname like Shooter or Stabble? That's always a giveaway. So at the heart of this document is a series of questions parents should ask themselves. So here's Vaughan Savage with the top 10 things to look out for to determine whether your child is in a gang.
4: Have they started to use new slang words such as Nang Bosh, Smacker Bim Bim, X Botch, or Young Conservative? Have they recently replaced a poster of England cricketing hero Sir Len Hutton in their bedroom with one of Paulie Walnuts from The Sopranos? At mealtimes, do they sometimes challenge your parental authority by holding a gun sideways in front of your face and calling you bitch? Have they started coming in late with 15 large in unmarked bills? Have you noticed any new acquaintances in the boot of the family car? Do they occasionally start doing the dance from G, Officer Krupke? If you try to reprimand them, do they threaten to get Big D to come round and pop a cap in yo ass? Do they write to you from prison? And finally, have they ever come home saying, Mum, Dad, I'm in a gang?
0: Well, with rich Arab business people buying top football teams, time now to assess this new financial phenomenon. Now, time was when our stereotype of the Arabian Peninsula was defined by Ronnie Barker, dressed in curly shoes and a big turban, dancing on a flying carpet as a character called Shake Your Boobies. But now we have a much more educated response to the many conflicting images of the Gulf states. And this week we've seen an Abu Dhabi group buy a football team, the way most of us would say, oh, and I'll have one of those chocolate coins as we stand at the till at Starbucks. So, Dubai, Abu Dhabi, what do the panel make of such fantastical wealth?
3: Well, I'd like to see them use this money for more noble social projects. I'd like to see them build one of their special-shaped islands in the shape of an extended middle finger pointing at the world's poor.
0: That's the strange thing, this strange phenomenon off Dubai. They're building more Dubai in the sea by actually building man-made islands in the shape of the world.
2: All you really need to know about Dubai as a country and its taste is that Jim Davidson lives there and loves it. It's just all you need to know. That tells you everything you would ever... Oh, do I want to... No.
1: That's the worst tourist advertisement I've ever heard. Come to Dubai.
2: Jim Davidson thinks it's great.
0: Come stay in one of our hotels on the Jim Davidson's Face Island. Spend 5 nights on Jim Davidson's left eye.
1: In Abu Dhabi, they're opening an actual branch of the Louvre.
0: A branch of, like, Louvre,
1: yeah, Louvre.
0: Metro. Or
1: yeah.
0: Something.
1: I mean, I've been to the Louvre, and it was really nice, and I thought, this is really nice. It's in Paris. At no point did I think, if only this was in a desert.
0: It'd be great. I mean, you could do, when you have unlimited amounts of cash, you can do anything.
1: Oh, yeah.
0: You can play helicopter polo, which is, I don't know how many teams, how many players you have in a team of polo, but say it's 7. You could have 14 helicopters flying around with a horse kind of dangling from each helicopter. And you pilot the helicopter, so they sort of swing the horses so that they can try and hit the puck or whatever, which is actually a cathedral on jetpacks.
3: For ocean liner croquet.
0: Okay, yes, keep going.
2: Pope Snap.
0: Pope Snap.
2: Which is get a lot of popes, and everyone has some popes, and you deal them out onto the table, and when you find 2 matching popes, you win.
1: Yeah. There is a flaw in that. Just the singularity of the office of the Pope. Well, unless you're thinking back to the papal schism, the 3-pope schism of 12th.
0: I think that's what
1: I certainly think the audience were.
0: I was playing the 3-pope rule. Don't know which planet you were on, probably one made in Dubai. Well, that's all we have time for on this week's show, but don't forget that unlike other programs such as PM or Today, Charm Offensive actively encourages our listeners to keep their opinions to themselves. You can do this easily by not going to a website that we haven't got and not clicking on anything. Goodbye.
4: That was Amanda Iannucci's Charm Offensive, presented by Amanda Iannucci. The guests this week were Will Smith, Matt Kirshen, and Andy Zaltzman. It was written by Amanda Iannucci and John Holmes, Nick Doody, Will Smith, Roger Drew, Tony Roach, Ian Martin, and Sean Gray. And the producer was David Tyler. The programme was a positive production for the BBC.
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5: Bags, Mags, and Bags, written by Sanjeev Kohli and Donald McLeady. Episode 4, Evil Narborough.
12: Dave, what is happening?
13: Oh, well, there's still boxes going in. It's quite the hive of activity.
12: Right, was there no scissors and ribbon style ceremony? No metaphor for the birth of a new retail dawn? With Colin and Justin?
14: Or Colin or Justin.
15: Or one of the loose women?
13: No. It's just surly delivery, guys. Let me just try and lip read. Sign there, please.
12: Dave, don't stare. Don't make it obvious you're nebbing in.
13: But you told me to neb in. Those were your exact instructions. Stand on the AstroTurf on the shop frontage and neb into the new shop.
12: Yeah, I know, but we don't want them to know that. Do something.
13: Righto.
12: Right, you're doing the exact opposite. You're doing nothing.
13: I'm being a mannequin.
12: But, Dave, we don't sell beige chinos in a market stall fleece. Quick, Alok, put a sweetie necklace on his wrist to complete the illusion.
13: Oh, there's lovely Sue.
12: Stand down. Hello, lovely Sue.
16: Oh, hello, Ramesh.
13: Hello, lovely Sue.
16: Hello, Dave.
12: Boys, are you going to say hello to lovely Sue?
17: Hello, Seek. Lovely Sue.
16: Hello, Alok. Seek, Sanji.
13: Very good.
17: Seek?
16: So, it's all happening next door, isn't it? Oh, yes, it's all happening. Mm. Am I excited? Yes. Is Beansy excited? Yes. Is my Derek excited? Well, not really. He's just changed his meds. But give him 2 days and he'll start feeling again. Then he'll be excited.
13: Aye, it's a fresher breath air, a new shop in the arcade.
12: Yes. It is always a heady moment when the last of the Billy Smart circus posters come down and the vortexes, Dave, you mind that?
13: Vortices, Ramesh.
12: Thank you, Dave. Vortices of soap are removed from the window. Anyway, the point is that we are on the cusp of a new retail concern in Lenzie. It is both amazing and great.
16: Do we know what it's going to be?
14: Party solutions, actually. A party and fancy dress shop.
12: Yes, it is the missing jigsaw piece in the spectrum. Bras, chops, pets, sweets, and now witches apparel and mugs with Darren written on them at all.
16: Do you think we'll have mugs with Derek written on them? Derek will love that, when he snaps out of his torpor.
14: I hate those mugs. They're racist.
12: How are they racist, Alok?
14: Because they never have my name on it. I got an Alec once for my 16th, but my name's not Alec. I don't see why I should wipe my name up for the man.
13: I know what you're saying. There's never a Dave, only David. And I'm not called David, that's racist.
15: I've never seen a Sanjay mug. I've seen a Tyler, and a Jaden, and a Destiny, but I've never seen a Sanjay.
12: Have you suffered from this, Sue?
16: Can't say I have, no. I've got a mug called Sue, and a Sue pen, Sue table mat, Sue coasters, and a Sue skip cap, and a Sue rubber.
15: Stop saying Sue things!
12: It is quite a lot of Sue things.
16: Yeah, well, that was Derek. He was trying to make up for one of his episodes. I had to burn that bathroom carpet in the end, so...
12: What did you come in for, lovely Sue?
16: Nothing. Just killing time till the new shop opened. Oh, look!
12: Oh.
16: Right, I'll see yous later.
12: Bye. Bye. Hello there.
13: Hello.
16: Mm-hmm.
12: Yes, allow us to introduce ourselves. I am Ramesh.
13: I'm Dave.
12: And together we are Ramesh and Dave.
16: Very good.
12: Yes, we are from the newsagents and confectioners Fags, Mags and Bags. In the interest of intershop harmony, we would like to present you with this home-fashioned gift basket of ephemera.
16: Oh, aye. Uh-huh. Ephemera, isn't it?
13: Yes, there's some nice multicoloured pegs in there. Tights. A chomp, a twirl, and a Freddo.
12: Oh, that sounds like a film with Ted Danson and Steve Guttenberg and, now who would be the third shoe?
13: Well, the obvious answer would be Selleck. But he wouldn't load himself now to a buddy movie. He's out of the age bracket now.
12: Mm.
13: It would be one of the new boys from The Hangover.
12: Yes, probably a Zach Galifianakis or someone of that nature. What do you think?
16: It's not really my concern.
12: No, I suppose not.
16: Are you actually buying anything?
12: No. We just wanted to give you this welcome basket. There's also a Glade plug-in. That one is Swiss chalet, presumably after the maid has been in for a bit of a tidy up, eh?
9: What is it you're on about exactly?
12: Well, just small talk, you know. The back and forth, the chat and hat helps to pass the time of day.
9: If you're not actually buying anything, could you get out? This massive number four's not going to inflate itself. God knows I wish it would.
12: Yes, well, maybe to support this lovely new concern, we will buy something.
9: I will. If you touch it, you've bought it.
12: Well, if you don't mind my saying, that is quite a short-sighted retail strategy. Browsing is a key element. You have to let the punters finger the Garibaldis.
9: Maybe in your shop, pal. But touch that witch's hat and you're wearing at home.
12: Well, fair enough. Your shop, your rules. Any offers on?
9: 3 for 2 on the bedhead wigs. Sexy fun tights are bog off. And buy 6 hen night Stetsons and get the 7th for half price.
13: Well, I'll just take a set of Dracula fangs.
12: Yes, and I will buy this button badge for my son. Dad's taxi. It is the humor.
13: Oh, that sounds good.
9: If you say so. $1.99, please.
12: There you go. Well, anyway, sorry I didn't catch your name.
9: I didn't give you my name. You could be anyone. You could be Fred West, for all I know.
12: But I've explained to you that I'm Ramesh from the neighbouring shop.
9: I've only got your word for that.
13: No, he's definitely Ramesh. That's Ramesh's face. I'd know it anywhere.
9: $7.99, please.
13: What?
12: What?
9: You just touched those sexy angel wings. I can't sell them on now. You'll need to buy them.
13: What?
12: But he just brushed it, huh? With the hood of his jerkin.
9: $7.99, please. How do you want to make this a police matter?
12: Yeah.
9: What's that?
12: Nothing. How's that, Dave? Feel better now?
13: Aye, oh, that's perked me up. I needed that wee can of Doof Doof 49.
12: Give me a sip. Oh, thanks, Dave. There you are.
13: No, you're all right. You finish it.
12: Well, what are we to make of her, then?
13: Well, you know me, Ramesh, I don't like to speak ill of people. I like to give people the benefit of the doubt. But that woman, well, she wasn't my cup of tea. Let's just leave it at that.
12: Maybe she's just nervous, Dave. It's a new business. I remember my first day here in Lindsay. It coincided with the launch of the double-decker. Of course, now people take the double-decker for granted, but back then, it was quite a lot to take in. Caused quite a stir. I dare say I was a bit offhand with some of my customers that day.
13: I bet you wouldn't have issued a lovely gift basket.
12: Mm.
13: We went to a lot of effort with that. Fashioned the straw out of an old shredded Sunday Times business supplement. It was very time-consuming.
12: Well, Alok, your first impressions of Peggy from Party Solutions?
14: I'm not sure what just happened. I feel numb.
12: Have some Doof Doof 49.
14: Thanks, Dad. What a roaster. I mean, I've seen some prize roasters in the Scottish service industry, but... my God...
12: What about your brother? Hairy hat, Sanjay. You've gone to town, haven't you?
13: What are all the bags about? Are you arranging a 40?
15: I didn't want any of this. I stupidly went in with my Elmo backpack. I kept turning round with my Elmo backpack. And I kept touching stuff with my Elmo backpack. And she said I had to buy everything I touched with my Elmo backpack. I turned round to her and I said, it's not me pure touching the things. It's my Elmo backpack. But as I did that, I pure touched a sexy fireman outfit with my Elmo backpack, and she made me buy that as well. Note to self, stop saying Elmo backpack.
13: That's not on. She's fleeced you, Sanjay. You've got enough costumes there for a Village People tribute act, or the modern day equivalent. I'm not across the hit parade like I used to be.
12: Right, come on, Sanjay. We will put our coats on and march over there and demand our refund.
15: It's all right. I'll do it later.
12: Good morning, Jeff.
18: I'm not going to reciprocate your good morning, Ramesh, because it is most certainly not a good morning. Well, it's a morning, but it's not good. I am raging.
13: What's happened, Jeff?
18: It's the van. You know, the old chopmobile? I can't get it parked to unload the chops because a dirty big 4x4 is taking up 3 spaces.
13: Aye, that's Peggy's car.
18: Is that her with the party shop? Right. I'm going in, lads. All chops blazing.
12: Word to the shoe, Jeff. Peggy is not nearly as frivolous as her chosen business might imply.
18: Ramesh, I invite you to look at my knuckles. I deal with raw meat every day. I stun cattle with that metal thing with the things on it. I don't know the name of it, but that's me. I do that. I've no reason to be scared of some woman who sells Ben 10 party plates, I dare say.
12: Well, you've been warned. Morning, Mrs. Begg.
13: Hello, Mrs. Begg.
16: Hold on a minute. I've got something ensnared on me Christian Labotains.
12: What?
16: Me shoes. Oh. Very expensive they are as well. And I don't appreciate getting a calippo wrapper speared onto the heel. I'm not Lady Gaga. I'm Marjorie Begg, nay Gabe.
13: Yeah, we've been meaning to ask you about that.
16: I go by both names. Never mind that. It's getting very messy out there.
12: Well, you know, there's a new business on the street, eh? New customers, increased traffic. Increased detritus is just a necessary evil.
16: How does that explain the feces?
12: Feces?
16: Feces? In a quaver's bag? And I'm no Dr. Gillian McKeith.
12: Messies.
16: Mrs. Gillian McKeith. But by my reckoning, it's not canine or feline. It's human.
12: Oh!
16: I know.
12: Who would do that? In Nancy. Oh, hello, ladies. You are very effervescent.
19: What's he saying? Listen to him. What do you call me?
12: Effervescent?
13: Aye, it's a good thing. It means bubbly, effusive, lively, like peas in a pan.
19: Peas, I do wish.
13: Sorry?
19: In your dreams, Grandad.
13: I'm not with you.
19: Are you wanting to gaff my pal? Is that it?
13: No, I don't.
19: Why, what's wrong with
13: her? Nothing. She's smashing.
19: So, do you want to gaff her?
13: I don't know what to say.
12: So, ladies, I don't believe I've had the pleasure... Yes, very good, yes, yes. What I mean is I don't believe I have made your acquaintance.
19: We've just been into party solutions. Gillian's getting hitched.
20: Woo! Just been in getting all the gear for the hen night. Stetsons, trumpets, a light uppy crown, L plates.
19: She doesn't need them. She's a slag.
16: Sorry to interrupt, but I need to crack on. Can I just get me chump and me grazie?
12: Of course.
19: Oh, here I'm wanting a grazie.
12: Oh, I'm sorry, dear, that was the last one.
16: Oi! What do you think you're doing?
19: I'm wanting a grazie.
16: Well, that's as may be, but that's my copy and you're not having it.
19: How? Has it got your name on it or something?
16: It does, as it goes.
19: What's your name, then?
16: Marjorie Begg.
19: It says Gibbia.
16: That's my name as well. It's complicated.
19: Very good. You're not getting it.
20: Kimberly, I fancy a chomp as well.
16: Oi! There are other chomps there.
20: But I want that one.
16: Right. Well, I'm not stopping here. I'll get me chomp and me grazie at Raiden Waits. I'm sorry, Ramesh. Goodbye.
12: This is Mrs. Begg, wait. Well, thank you very much, ladies. You have alienated one of my best customers.
20: Stuck up boots.
19: Think she's better than us. Do you think you're better than us? Do you?
12: No, I don't. No, the chomp and grazie then.
19: Don't want them now. Where's your bog roll? That quaver's bag pure cut me skinny ribbons.
12: I hereby call this emergency meeting of the Lenzie Local Traders Association to order. I will dispense with the pleasantries, as pleasantries have been in very short shrift in Lenzie of late.
21: Oh!
12: What's the matter, Hilly?
21: It's just that I've made gluten-free shortbread. I wanted to prove to you all that there is life after gluten, but if you want to sweep it under the carpet...
22: Well, there's no time for that, etc. Lenzie is not in a biscuit kind of place.
23: Especially gluten-free. Horrible.
21: You won't give them a chance.
12: Hilly, Brajeff is right. Biscuits are too frivolous. Right, to the burning matter in hand, Peggy Benson.
22: Oh, don't even say that woman's name in my company, etc.
21: We have to, Jeff. It's kind of what the meeting is about.
23: It's like during the war. Much as they disliked Hitler, they had to mention him by name in meetings to avoid confusion. Well, they couldn't just call him Naughty Michael or something.
22: Well, what's wrong with Naughty Michael? It would have worked, etc.
13: No, Jeff. It would have lessened the impact. Paris has been trampled under the imperialist jackboots of Naughty Michael.
22: It works for me, etc.
12: Fine. For the sake of argument, let's call her... Party Susan.
21: Excuse me, my sister-in-law's called Susan.
23: And anyway, Party Susans are nice things. They ensure that your nuts and mini-chops don't get soggy from contact with celery sticks at all.
12: Fine. Evil Susan.
21: Are my feelings to be swept under the carpet, Like my gluten-free biscuits?
23: Oh, change the record, Hilly.
12: Right. Evil Barbara.
21: I've got a Barbara goes to my cheeble.
12: Oh, do you know a Narbara, Hilly?
21: No, don't think anyone does.
12: Good. Evil Narbara, then. Show of hands.
13: Yep.
12: Right.
22: Can we call Hitler Evil Narbara as well, etc.?
12: No, we can't. Right. What are we going to do about Evil Narbara?
23: Well, I went in there the other day to confront her vis-a-vis the parking situation. She was very rude. She said I smelled of chops.
0: Well, to be fair, Jim...
23: Yes, I know I smell of chops, but that's for me to say. If someone else points it out, it's racist.
22: No, I'm with you. I mean, Hilly smells of hamsters, but it's not my place to say it, etc.
21: I don't smell of hamsters. I don't smell of hamsters.
23: Point is, she was extremely rude. And she parks her car like Leslie Nielsen in the Naked Gun franchise, which is to say, willy-nilly, which is to say, not very well.
21: I haven't met her, but I'm inundated with passing hen night trade. They don't come in to buy anything. They just come in to laugh at the animals.
0: Aye, well, some of the animals are quite funny. Yeah. Gerbils are quite cheeky, aren't they?
1: Yes, yes.
0: I like to see a fat gerbil falling off a wheel myself, as long as it doesn't hurt itself, like in You've Been Framed.
1: Yes, Dave, yes, a fat woman coming to grief on the business end of a Paris ender is instinctively funny, but it would be a different story if she were to shatter a femur and then die of complications in a Spanish hospital.
0: Exactly. We're not laughing at the gerbil, we're laughing with the gerbil.
21: Well, these horrible harridans aren't laughing with the gerbils. They're laughing at them.
0: How?
21: Well, they do this thing with their pinkies, casting aspersion on the size of the gerbil's genitalia.
1: Oh, yes, yes. This is textbook hen night, yes. Many's the time a pinky has been brandished at me from the open sunroof of a pink-stretched Hummer.
0: Me too.
22: I've had that. Well, me as well, etc.
21: Well, they've left the gerbils extremely confused as to their future direction. Their self-esteem is through the floor.
0: I can't really blame her for the clientele.
22: No, it's not the clientele that bothers me. I mean, brass sales have gone through the roof, etc. Admittedly, the tackier end of the brachtrum.
0: Brachtrum?
22: Well, I was trying to combine the words bra and spectrum, but it's not as easy as it looks. Now, it's the litter that bothers me, etc. The place has gone downhill. It's like war-torn Bosnia.
23: Oh, the man's exaggerating. But it is fairly messy. She leaves all her boxes in the street and cardboard gets all soggy in the rain and there's a polystyrene,
21: Beads?
23: No, it's not quite beads, they're more,
1: Pops?
23: No, they're wee S shapes.
0: I believe they're called sigmoids.
21: That sounds like a new board game. Yes, being launched for Christmas. Yes, sigmoids, fun for all the family.
1: Have a pretty silly, come on
23: now. Well, what are we going to do?
1: Well, it is important that we give Peggy...
0: Evil Narbra,
1: the right of reply. Perhaps if we tabulate our list of grievances, I can present them to her. Let us not forget, she is a business colleague and a fellow professional.
21: Hang on. I do know a Narbora.
1: Oh,
0: no, for goodness.
21: I'm not paying for these.
19: Yes, you are. Your fingerprints are all over them.
21: I would never buy everlasting candles. My Derek's got OCD. He goes round the kitchen saying off, off, off before he goes to bed. To own a candle that never goes out is my worst nightmare.
19: £2.50?
21: No.
19: Do you want to make this a police matter?
21: Fine. £2.50 then. And give me one of those Dad's Taxis badges. They're funny.
1: Oh, hello, Sue.
21: What's good about it?
1: Sorry,
21: I panicked. It was her. Watch your step.
1: Hello, Peggy. How's business?
19: I've told you. I'm not a conference centre. I don't do chat. If you're not buying something, get out.
1: Actually, I'm afraid we are going to have a bit of a chat.
19: Oh, aye. Uh-huh.
1: Yes, I'm actually here as a representative of IRTA.
19: Are you having a stroke?
1: No, I'm saying an acronym. The Lenzie Local Retailers Trading Association.
19: And what's that when it's at its grands?
1: Well, it's all the other shopkeepers.
19: I'm not interested, sorry.
1: No, I'm not recruiting, Peggy. I'm here to air grievances.
19: Grievances, is it?
1: Yes, grievances.
19: Well, here's my grievance. I'm trying to run a business, and you're taking up my valuable time. Is that your list?
1: Hey, do you mind?
19: Litter, bullying, Quaver's bag, human feces. Hold on. What's this about human feces?
1: Well, I have it on good authority that a human feces was located in a crisp bag on the street, and it was one of your customers that furnished Lindsay with it.
19: Right. Three questions. One, how do you know it was human feces? Two, how do you know it was one of my humans? You better have proof to back that up. And three, so what if it was? It wasn't me that did it.
1: I know, but the thing is, your shop is bringing an undesirable element.
19: Aye, very good.
1: No, I've seen it with my own legs. They have bullied my customers, they belittled the wall of crisps, and in fact, launched a shoe at it, rendering 4 bags of spring onion commandos unsellable. My son Alok is in the back shop feeling very insecure about his manhood. And 4 of the members, Dave, their hands are a blur.
19: And that's my clientele that's done that, is it?
1: Well, it's not mine.
19: Listen to you. You're just a snob.
1: I am not.
19: Just because people want to have a good time, let their hair down a bit, have a sense of humour, you look down on them. You look down on me.
1: Look, I don't look down on anyone. I just don't like being violated.
19: Cheer up. It's just a bit of fun.
1: Tell that to Dave. He is now languishing in his late mother's caravan, sporting a tingling lip which may very well become a cold sore.
19: Not my problem. These folk are harmless.
1: Well, what about your front window?
19: What about my front window?
1: It is festooned with pasta doodahs.
19: What do you mean? What's pasta doodahs?
2: Oh, you know very fine well what I mean by pasta doodahs.
19: No, I don't.
1: Yes, you do. Pasta this things.
19: Sorry, that's just gibberish.
1: Pasta excuse me's.
19: Not with you.
1: Pasta humny numnies.
19: No.
1: Pasta...
19: No.
2: Oh, come on.
1: Pasta Malcolms.
19: No.
1: Pasta naughty naughties.
19: No.
1: Can I borrow that doodle?
19: If you touch it, you bought it.
1: Fine. Pasta...
19: No.
1: Pasta ning-nongs. No. Pasta wassels.
19: No.
1: Pasta lulus.
19: No.
1: Pasta shiders.
19: No.
1: Pasta shells.
19: No.
1: Pasta grumblies.
19: No.
1: Pasta ning-nongs.
19: You said that.
1: Pasta elkies.
19: No.
1: Pasta no-nos.
19: No.
1: Don't make me say it.
19: You'll have to, because I'm none the wiser.
1: Pasta willies.
19: Made you say it.
1: Well, it's not on. Remove them at once.
19: Oh, behave yourself. It's only cheeky pasta. It's pasta with an edge. It's a party favourite. What is wrong with cheeky pasta?
1: It is not cheeky pasta. That would be maybe pasta bums. This stuff is pasta pornography.
19: Are you wanting pasta bums? I could speak to my supplier.
1: I am not wanting pasta bums.
19: I think you are, and you just don't want to admit it.
1: No one in Lindsay wants pasta bums.
19: Is that right? Because the pasta willies have been flying out the door. Anyhow, who made you the king of Lindsay? You're a prude.
1: I'm not a prude. I know from some of the publications we sell that Lindsaydens have a full and varied sex life. They simply don't want it plastered all over your frontage for the kiddies to see. You are corrupting the youth of Lindsay.
19: Who's corrupting them? You better back that up.
3: OMG! Help me out of this, Peggy! It's pure chafing me!
1: Sanjay?
3: Oh! Hi, Dad!
1: What on earth are you wearing?
3: Sexy postman.
1: What? Why?
19: Oh, have you not met my latest recruit?
1: The groat?
19: Peggy's sexy kissograms. He's very popular with the older ladies. They like a cuddly man.
1: And what does this entail?
3: Well, I just read a rude poem and kiss a gran. There's no touching. Maybe wiggle my bum a bit, but there's no touching.
1: Just as a postman?
3: Not always a postman. Can be a policeman, ambulance driver, male nurse. Well, just nurse, because I'm a male. Fireman, AA man, because that's the fifth emergency service. Sexy boxer, sexy Santa, sexy Santa's helper, sexy racing driver, and sexy Tarzan.
1: Sanjay, what on earth are you doing?
3: It's just a bit of fun, Dad. Pocket money. Plus, I get all the ladies whistling at me. I like it.
1: But Sanjay, this is demeaning.
3: It's not demeaning. One day I'm a paramedic. The next day I'm a sexy Chilean miner. I'm trying things out.
1: Trying things out? Chilean miners do not have to kiss grannies. Unless it's their granny greeting them at the entrance of a Chilean mine. Get back to the shop.
19: Stop harassing my staff.
1: He's my staff.
19: That's not what he said. Look, I've a business to run. You got a problem with that? Tough. There's nothing your wee shopkeepers club can do about it.
0: Oh, it's a sad day, Ramesh.
1: Yes, it is, yes. I never thought I'd see the day when we'd have to put a grill over the counter. You know me, I pride myself on the personal touch. It's all eye contact, a pat on the arm, and a... How's your leg, Mr. Broussard?
0: Aye, but Lindsay's changed now. You ask one of these roasters how the leg is, and they'll laugh like witches for about an hour, and then they'll do... stuff.
1: Are you all right now, Dave?
0: Aye, Ramesh. Can't say I'm not looking forward to getting behind that grill. So what are we going for?
1: Well, let's see what density of mesh they offer.
0: Well, we've got a wider-spaced fencing, like criminals used to climb up in the Sweeney.
1: Mm-hmm.
0: And they've got the bird's-eye potato waffle. That's waffly versatile. There's the fishnet there. Mm-hmm. And the bite-sized shreddy mesh. That's high security.
1: No. I still want eye contact. I won't let them take that away from me.
0: We should go for the Sweeney, then. That still protects you from a full can of super lager or a kitten heel to the face, seemingly.
1: Oh, what now?
0: Oh, it's not the 5-0 this time, Ramesh. It's a fire engine.
4: Excuse me, pal. Do you know whose car that is?
0: Which one?
4: This one.
1: We'll come out.
0: Oh, the stretch limo. That'll be the hen night.
1: Oh, my God. Peggy's shop is on fire.
4: Aye, we can't get the fire engine close enough.
0: Well, you'll need to speak to the hen night, because I'm not doing it.
4: What do you mean, hen night? It's 2 in the afternoon.
0: Oh,
19: Here, look, a sexy fireman.
6: Aye, it's better than that wee fat one. Get him!
4: Look, I'm not a sexy fireman. But look, I'm a fireman and I do all right. But I'm working here. That shop's on fire. Ladies, please!
14: Excuse me, Peggy, what do you want to do with these tiger-faced jock straps? They don't seem too charred.
19: Thanks very much. Put them in that pile on the right. Just to let you know, everyone, the hob's still working, so I've put some food on for the troops. I hope you can all stay for a bite to eat.
8: Oh, that's very kind of you, Peggy.
19: Aye, well, I've learned something today. I thought you were all stuck up, but you've mucked in like real pals.
20: I tell you what, Peggy, you dodged a bullet. These helium canisters could have done some damage. I think they might have sprung a leak, though.
8: Now, you could probably save the majority of the stock. I mean, I know it'll smell smoky, but, you could maybe use that as a marketing tool.
20: Will it work for bacon?
19: I could have saved a whole lot more if it hadn't been for that box of trick candles.
22: Oh, is that what it was then, etc.?
19: Yeah, that tiny wee fire. I told those girls not to light them in the shop, but there's no telling some people. The firemen had the hose in the box 4 times, but they wouldn't go out. And before you know it, the sexy Grim Reaper costumes have gone up, then it spread to the Ghostbusters backpacks, and from there to the Jack Sparrow wigs.
22: Well, if only the firemen had got here sooner, etc.
19: It wasn't that. It's just those roasters wouldn't let them past. They ended up fighting the fire in their underwear. Kimberly's filmed it on her phone.
8: Well, don't worry. We'll have Party Solutions back on his feet in no time. You are a Lindsay local retailer and you need our help.
19: Thanks very much. I do appreciate it, but I'm not a Lindsay retailer anymore. Yeah. I'm going to cut my losses.
8: Oh, really?
10: The light that burns twice as bright burns half as long. Oh, that's wrong.
20: And inappropriate.
19: Yeah, well, I'm getting out of the party business. It's when I was watching those girls attacking those brave men. It just hit home to me. Yeah, I'm going to buy a fire engine.
11: What?
19: Aye, fire engine hen nights. It's a gold mine. Are you in, Sanjay?
15: I'm not sure. Dad?
8: Well, I suppose it's a bit of harmless fun.
19: You've changed your tune, Ramesh.
8: Well, perhaps you were right, Peggy. Maybe I have learned something as well. Perhaps I was a bit of a snob. People have different interests. Who am I to judge?
19: Well said. Well said. Right. We've made a dent in this. What do you say we break for lunch?
20: Oh, gosh, I like lunch. What's on the menu, Peggy?
19: Peggy's famous secret bolognese sauce.
8: Oh.
19: La pasta, Willie's.
10: Are they gluten-free?
24: Bags, Bags and Bags with Ramesh, played by Sanjeev Kohli, Dave by Donald McCleary, Sanjay by Omar Raza, Alok by Sushil Kumar, Mrs. Begg by Marge Hogarth, Lovely Sue by Julie Wilson-Nimmo, Peggy by Kate Donnelly, Hilly by Kate Brailsford, Brad Jeff by Stephen McNichol and Mutton Jeff by Sean Scanlon. The producer was Gus Beattie. Bags, Bags and Bags is a comedy unit production for BBC Radio 4.
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5: If you trust Mr. Kipley in the meadow by the church, if I've painted that spire once, he said, I've painted it a dozen times. 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

0: Right, gentlemen. As you know, we are here to consider security clearance for the publication of my predecessor's memoirs. Solicitor General.
1: Yes, well, as you know, we've already approved Chapters 1 to 7, and I can see no reason to withhold approval for Chapter 8.
0: Hold on a minute. I think there is some highly questionable material.
1: Such as?
0: Well, page 211, to start.
1: Well, it only says the Minister for Administrative Affairs supported the proposal to expand the Sellafield nuclear fuel plant in Cabinet, but spoke out against it in public.
0: Well, yeah, that was me. I was the Minister.
1: The point is, it's not a security leak.
0: The point is, it isn't true. Documentation is fairly impressive. But with respect, Prime Minister, if he has libelled you, that's a matter for the courts after publication, not for the Security Clearance Committee before it. We can't have accusations like this spread around. It's not just page 211 either. On page 224, there's a scurrilous accusation about my stopping that chemical plant project because of a baseless press scare. Then there's an indefensible passage about me on page 231.
2: Oh, 231. Hacker was more interested in votes than principles, running for cover at the first whiff of unpopularity. Raised the average age of cabinet, but lowered the average IQ.
0: Thank you, Humphrey. We've all read the chapter.
1: Yes, well, as I said, Prime Minister, I'm not in any way supporting or defending him, but it's not an actual security breach. After all, Chapter 5 got leaked to the press and we took no action.
0: Oh, well, Chapter 5 was very complimentary about my getting the Qumran contract, but about my computer security guidelines.
1: It had just as much confidential material, and you never even had a leak inquiry about it.
0: Well, anybody could have leaked that chapter to the press.
2: Anybody?
0: I mean, even the title of Chapter 8.
2: The Two Faces of Jim Hacker.
3: That's not a secret, surely.
0: I'm sorry, I think there are security implications. Sellafield is nuclear.
1: But the energy secretary is responsible for Sellafield. He's seen the chapter and he says he has no problems.
0: Well, of course he has no problems. Describes him as the ablest minister in cabinet. That's another slur on me.
1: I don't think it's actionable.
0: Look, let's be clear about this. We have the right to refuse publication, haven't we?
1: We have. But if they ignore us and publish us anyway, my legal opinion is we shall have no hope of stopping it through the courts.
0: Then we must lean on the publishers.
1: On what grounds?
0: National interest.
1: Look, I've already explained...
0: Now, look, this is obscene, scurrilous filth. It cannot be in the national interest to ridicule the national leader. I mean... undermine confidence in the national leader. Chapter 8 must not be published. Right?
4: Well, Bennett?
5: Oh, no, not very, Sir Humphrey.
4: Has the Prime Minister seen that yet?
5: Well, I'm not sure, but they've been quoting it on the Today programme, and he'd have listened to it while he had his breakfast.
4: I heard it too. I'm afraid they had him for breakfast.
5: Yes, they had particular fun with Jim Hacker raised the average age of the cabinet, but
4: lowered the
5: average
4: IQ. Yes. Actually, it is rather amusing.
5: Yes. But, yes. On the other hand...
4: I know. Have you any explanation for this leak?
5: Well, it wasn't me, sir.
4: Well, of course it wasn't you. It's hardly in your interest or mine to leak that particular chapter to the press.
5: Well, it's not just Chapter 8. It's the report that he tried to suppress it. That means the leak must have come from someone who was at the meeting.
6: Good morning, Sir Humphrey.
4: What makes him think that?
6: Is he, has he... I've got half of Britain's press corps in the press office, waiting for his response to the story.
5: Only half?
6: The other half are on the phone. I've had interview requests from Le Monde, The Washington Post and Women's Wear Daily. How do you think you'll take it?
4: Well, we're just about to find out.
0: Well? Well? Say something.
7: Good morning, Prime
0: Minister.
1: Good morning, Prime Minister.
0: You're my press secretary, Bill. You realise what it is. It's a catastrophe.
7: Well, with respect, Prime Minister...
0: No respect at all, Humphrey. No respect for confidentiality, no respect for the national interest, no respect for the national leader. It's unforgivable. Who leaked it?
7: Who can say?
0: You can say. You'd better say it. I want this traced at once.
8: Must have met somebody at yesterday's meeting.
4: Well, I'll set up a leak inquiry straight away.
8: I don't want a leak inquiry. I want to find out who did it.
5: Prime Minister, when there is a leak, one normally doesn't really want to find out who's responsible, just in case it turns out to be one of your cabinet colleagues.
8: The Solicitor General and I were the only ministers present. Can't have been him. Law officers never leak. Besides, he had nothing to gain. It wasn't me, and all the rest were officials. I'm going to pursue this right through to the courts.
6: Prime Minister, I really have to have something for the press. They're all waiting, and there are 4 requests for TV interviews and 11 for radio.
8: Mr. Bowdless, all last week I was dying to get on to tell them about my success in achieving detente with the Soviets. They didn't want to know. Now this happens. They charge in like a herd of vultures.
5: Not herd, Prime Minister.
8: Charge in like a herd of
5: vultures. No, I mean vultures don't herd, they flock. And they don't charge, they...
8: Just what do they do, then?
5: They,
8: Schiffer, I'm Bernard. Why can't the press support Britain? Why do they always have to be muckraking like this? Why can't they write about our successes?
6: Like
8: my détente with the Soviets.
6: Well, there are friendly noises coming from the Kremlin, but it hasn't actually led to anything concrete, though, has it?
8: It's going to.
6: I'm sorry, Prime Minister, but I do have to tell them something about this allegation that you tried to suppress a chapter of your predecessor's memoirs.
8: Very well. Talk to them off the record. Sources close to the Prime Minister. Say nothing attributable.
6: All right.
8: But say that what he said about me is a complete pack of lies.
6: You mean about, running for cover and that sort of thing?
5: Yes. Yes, the only problem is, it is the author's opinion. We can't call him a liar for expressing his opinion.
8: Well, say that it's a pack of lies that, about my supporting Sellafield in cabinet, but speaking against it in public.
6: Yes, but the thing is, it is sort of true.
8: Oh, shut up.
6: But how do we say it's a pack of lies?
9: Prime Minister's recollection of events is significantly at variance with his predecessors.
8: Then say the cabinet minutes vindicate me completely, but unfortunately, owing to the terms of the 30-year rule, they can't be disclosed for another 25 years. Which makes his book deeply unfair, as well as totally untrue.
9: And what about the smears against you personally?
8: Smear him. Say that he's trying to rewrite history so as to make his own premiership look a little less disastrous than it really was. Imply that he's going gaga.
9: Passage of time and separation from official records have perhaps clouded his memory.
8: Yeah, what about the gaga bit?
9: No more than one would expect from a man of his age.
8: Right, do?
9: Yes, that's okay for the chapter. Now, what about the story about your trying to prevent publication?
8: Well, so that's a pack of lies, too.
9: Garbled account of a routine meeting, there was never any question of suppression.
8: Fine.
9: And do you want to give any interviews?
8: No, certainly not.
9: Shall I say why?
8: Make it a quote. Insignificant matter, no national importance. Typical of the media's trivialization of politics.
10: And who shall I attribute that quote to?
8: Close cabinet colleague.
6: Thank you, Prime Minister.
8: This is a disaster.
4: Oh, surely it's not all that serious.
8: Not serious? Telling the British public they can't trust the word of their own Prime Minister?
4: They won't believe that. Of course not.
5: Well, they might. Otherwise, it would mean they couldn't trust the word of their own ex-Prime Minister.
4: Yes, thank you, Bernard.
8: Thank goodness I brought back a bit of honesty into British political life.
4: Thank goodness, Prime Minister.
8: Now, about nailing that leak.
5: Oh, I'm sorry to be pedantic, but if you nail a leak, you make another.
8: I want to trace the culprit.
4: Yes, Prime Minister.
8: And I want a prosecution.
4: Yes, Prime Minister.
8: And I want a conviction.
4: We can try and trace the culprit, we can prosecute, but under the present political system, there are problems about the government actually guaranteeing a conviction.
8: A little drinky with the judge?
4: It's unthinkable. There is no way any pressure can be placed on a British judge.
8: Well, how does one secure a conviction?
4: Well, simple. You find a judge who won't need any pressure put on him. A quiet word, Lord Chancellor. Find a judge who's hoping to be made a Lord of Appeal and then leave justice to take her own impartial and majestic course.
8: That's the trick?
4: Well, not always. Sometimes they're so obviously trying for conviction that the jury acquits out of sheer bloody mindedness.
8: So you need to find a judge with a bit of common sense as well?
4: Oh, yes.
11: Won't be as easy as you make out.
12: What are you asking me to tell my readers?
8: I'm not asking you to tell your readers anything, Eric. I'm just putting my side of the story.
12: Not that important, is it? Why the big fuss?
8: Because I have not got two faces, and I did not try to suppress that chapter.
12: Can I quote you?
8: No, you may not quote me, denying that I have.

0: I mean, I agree the article doesn't exactly flatter you, but
1: it's just part of the normal rough and tumble of political life, isn't it?
2: Well, I really don't think that a responsible newspaper ought to print such smears. Why did you?
1: Because it sold us over 100,000 extra copies.
2: Didn't you realise how damaging that accusation is?
0: Well, that's my point.
1: Here's this damaging accusation. It's up to you to clear it for publication. You say you didn't try to stop it.
2: Well, of course I didn't.
1: Why not?
2: It's a free country, Derek. Freedom of speech.
1: Yeah, but it's seriously damaging to you personally.
2: Well, no, it's not that damaging.
1: Fine, what's the fuss then?
2: I mean, not the damage to me personally that I mind. It's the damage to Britain that I worry about. Undermining the leadership can seriously damage the nation. With foreigners, the pound, all that.
1: Ah.
2: So I want you to retract that suppression story.
1: I don't see how I can.
2: Well, of course you can. You're the editor, aren't you?
1: Yes, but an editor isn't like a general commanding an army. He's just the ringmaster of a circus. I mean, I can book the acts, but I can't tell the acrobats which way to jump.
2: I don't think it would be helpful if you made us think that we couldn't trust you. Obviously, we'd like to cooperate with the press, but you're making it difficult for us.
1: Prime Minister, I don't think it'd be helpful if you made it seem as though you were hostile to our paper. Obviously, we like to cooperate with Number 10, but if it's war, then...
2: No, I wasn't suggesting... No, all I meant was that there could be exclusive interviews, photo opportunities...
1: If I retract?
2: If you print the truth.
1: Jim, I have to stick by my story until I get hard evidence that it's not true.
2: Such as?
1: The minutes of the meeting.
2: Well, I don't see why not. My integrity is at stake. Bernard, the minutes bear out my version of the meeting, don't they?
3: Well, yes, but...
2: Yes, Derek, you may see them.
3: But...
2: I know they're usually confidential, but this is a special case.
1: Can I publish them?
2: Well, we'll talk about that. I'll have another look at them. Bernard, show them to me this afternoon.
4: Yes...
2: Lovely.
4: Yes, Bernard.
2: Have you got a letter?
4: Yes, Bernard.
5: I've got a problem.
4: Yes, Bernard.
5: You know?
4: Yes, Bernard.
5: How?
4: Because you've just told me, Bernard.
5: I mean, do you know what my problem is?
4: Your problem is, Bernard, that you don't ever come to the point.
5: Yes, sorry. Well, the Prime Minister has just had lunch with Derek Burnham, the editor of...
4: Yes,
5: the...
4: I know who he is, Bernard.
5: Yes, and the Prime Minister told him that the minutes of Cabinet Committee confirm that he didn't try to suppress Chapter 8 of the book, and that he would publish them if necessary to prove that he didn't.
4: So what is your problem?
5: Well, the minutes aren't written yet.
4: I see.
5: So, what should I do?
4: Write them, dear Bernard.
5: Yes, well, the problem is the Prime Minister did try to suppress the chapter, didn't he?
4: I don't know, did he?
5: Well, didn't he? Don't you remember?
4: What I remember is irrelevant, Bernard. If the minutes don't say that he did, then he didn't.
5: So you want me to falsify the minutes?
4: I want nothing of the sort. It's up to you, Bernard. What do you want?
5: I want to have a clear conscience.
4: A clear conscience?
5: Yes.
4: When did you acquire this taste for luxuries? Consciences are for politicians, Bernard. We are humble functionaries whose duty it is to implement the commands of our democratically elected representatives. How could we possibly be doing anything wrong if it is being commanded by those who represent the people?
5: Well, I can't accept that, Sir Humphrey. No man is an island.
4: I agree, Bernard. No man is an island entire of itself, and therefore never send to know for whom the bell tolls. It tolls for thee, Bernard.
5: So what do you suggest, Sir Humphrey?
4: Bernard, the minutes do not record everything that was said at a meeting, do they?
5: Well, no, of course not.
4: And people change their minds during a meeting, don't they?
5: Well, yes.
4: So the actual meeting is a mass of ingredients for you to choose from.
5: Oh, like cooking?
4: Not like cooking. Better not to use that word in connection with books or minutes. You choose from a jumble of ill-digested ideas, a version which represents the Prime Minister's views as he would, on reflection, have liked them to emerge.
5: But if it's not a true record...
4: The purpose of minutes is not to record events. It is to protect people. You do not take notes if the Prime Minister says something he did not mean to say, particularly if it...

0: contradict something he has said publicly. You try to improve on what has been said, to put it in a better order. You are tactful.
1: But how do I justify that?
0: You are his servant.
1: Oh, yes.
0: A minute. Is a note for the records and a statement of action, if any. That was agreed upon. Now, what happened at the meeting in question?
1: Well, the book was discussed, and the Solicitor General advised there were no legal grounds for suppressing it.
0: And did the Prime Minister accept what the Solicitor General had said?
1: Well, he accepted the fact there were no legal grounds for suppression, but...
0: He accepted the fact that there were no legal grounds for suppression. You see?
1: Oh.
0: Is that a lie?
1: No.
0: Can you write it in the minutes?
1: Yes.
0: How is your conscience?
1: Much better, thank you, sir.
2: Bernard Woolley?
1: Yes?
2: Your minutes were published in the Post today.
3: The minutes of Jim Hacker's meeting with the Solicitor General.
1: Yes, I know. Look, I've got to get to work.
2: Just answer a few questions for us.
1: I'm sorry, I can't comment.
3: But you'd agree, it all looks very suspicious.
1: What?
4: Well, he offered to publish them last Thursday. Why did it take so long?
1: Well, because they weren't...
3: Weren't cleared? Cleared for publication.
2: But the Prime Minister cleared them last Thursday.
1: Yes, but, well, there's the Official Secrets Act.
5: So how can they be cleared for publication if they're subject to the Official Secrets Act?
1: Well, the Prime Minister can clear anything.
4: So are you saying that the Prime Minister is not subject to the Official Secrets Act?
1: Well, no.
6: No, he is, or no, he isn't?
1: Yes.
7: What you're saying is that Hacker makes the rules.
1: No.
7: That's just what you said.
1: Yes.
7: So when it comes to the Official Secrets Act, the Prime Minister is above the law?
1: Not in theory.
7: But in practice?
1: No comment.
4: That's very interesting, Bernard.
1: Look, I'm not sure I've made myself clear.
4: You've made it very clear.
2: One other thing. Is there any truth, Bernard, in the rumour that your minutes took 4 days to appear because Mr. Hacker can only type with two fingers?
1: By the way, I was speaking off the record.
8: Yes? Sorry, Bernard. A bit late to say that now.
9: Prime Minister?
10: Yes, Bernard?
9: Have you got a moment?
10: Yes, Bernard.
9: I've got a problem.
10: Problem, Bernard?
9: Yes, well, it's just that... I've just been interviewed... by the press.
10: You? You gave an interview?
9: Yes, I'm afraid so.
10: Well, that's not your job.
9: Well, I know. I couldn't help it. It just happened. They just trapped me into speaking to them.
10: What did you say?
9: Nothing, really.
10: Well, what's your problem?
9: Well, they were asking me about you.
10: What about me?
9: About you and the Official Secrets Act.
10: And?
9: Whether you were bound by it.
10: Of course I'm bound.
9: Yes, of course you are. But it, it might not come out like that.
10: What do you mean?
9: Well, thinking back on what I said and what they said, and what I said you said, what they may say I said you said, or what they may have thought I said I thought you thought. Well, they may say I said I thought you said you thought...
10: Go on, Bernard.
9: Well, I think I said... You said you thought you were above the law.
10: You said that?
9: Well, not intentionally. That's just the way it came out. I'm terribly sorry they were just asking me all these questions.
10: Bernard, just because people ask you questions, what makes you think you have to answer them?
9: Well, I don't know.
10: You've never answered my questions just because I asked them.
9: I know.
10: After a lifetime in the civil service, an entire career devoted to avoiding questions, you suddenly decide to answer them today and to the press. You must have flipped your lid, Bernard.
9: Please don't shout at me, Prime Minister. I assure you, I won't answer any more questions ever again.
10: Get Humphrey and Dillon here.
9: Will you send Sir Humphrey in, please, and Bill Pritchard?
10: And if this question should ever arise again, Bernard, this is how you deal with questions. If you have nothing to say, say nothing. Better still, have something to say and say it, no matter what they ask. Pay no attention to the question. Just make your own statement. And then if they ask the question again, what you say is, that's not the question. Or, I think the real question is, and then you make another statement of your own. Well, how's that leak inquiry coming up?
11: Well, Prime Minister, the wheel will be turning very soon.
10: Very soon? I asked you a week ago. What's the matter with you two?
11: Sorry? Prime Minister, I had no idea you were serious. Leak inquiries are not usually pursued.
10: Well, I want this one pursued. Rigorously and immediately.
11: Rigorously?
10: And immediately.
11: Immediately?
10: Immediately.
11: Oh. What? Do you mean you really want it pursued?
10: What's the next move, Humphrey? I want it pursued. Now.
11: Very well, Prime Minister, if you're serious, I will arrange a genuine arm's-length inquiry, if that's what you really want. I'll get Inspector Plod of the special branch.
10: Now, I have to do something to improve our relations with the press, which have deteriorated considerably today. My esteemed private secretary saw fit to tell them that I felt myself to be above the law when it came to official secrets. Yes, you may well hang your head, Bernard. What's the constitutional position, Humphrey?
11: Well, Prime Minister, in a sense, Bernard was right. The question, in a nutshell, is what is the difference between a breach of the Official Secrets Act on the one hand and an unattributable off-the-record briefing by a senior official? The former, a breach, is a criminal offence. The latter, a briefing, is essential to keep the wheels turning. Now, is there a real objective difference, or is it a matter of convenience and interpretation? And it is a breach of the Act if there is an unofficial, non-attributable briefing by an official who's been unofficially authorised by the Prime Minister.
10: Not that it's been authorised by the Prime Minister, no.
12: That's what I say.
10: Well, surely it's up to me to decide whether it's in the national interest of something to be disposed or not. The point is, it's not up to officials. And last week's leak must have come from an official.
11: But what if the official was officially authorised? Or even unofficially authorised? What if the Prime Minister officially disapproves of a breach of the Act, but unofficially approves? Now, that would mean that a leak would be unofficially official, but officially unofficial.
10: Thank you, Humphrey. You've been a tremendous help.
11: Thank you.
10: Now, we've got to do something to repair the damage that you two have done to me this week. Perhaps I'd better have lunch with another Fleet Street editor, a more friendly one this time.
13: I'm sorry to interrupt, Prime Minister, but I'm not sure that any of them are awfully friendly at the moment.
10: Couldn't we offer one of them a knighthood in the honours list?
13: Well, giving them knighthoods is a double-edged sword. It can work for or against you. The question is, do you have any control over them once you've given it?
10: I should have thought any editor would have been rather pleased.
13: But having got an honour, he may feel free to do and say exactly what he likes, nothing further to lose.
11: That's right. You don't get gratitude afterwards. Gratitude is merely a lively expectation of favours to come.
13: May I suggest that instead of trying to butter up the press, we distract them. Let's give them a story.
10: Such as?
13: Start a war, that sort of thing.
10: Start a war?
12: Only a small war.
11: But if I might intervene, even a small war would be overkill. Why didn't you expel 76 Soviet diplomats? That has been our practice in the past when we wish to ensure that the press lose interest in something.
10: I can't do that.
13: It'd be a great headline for you. Government cracks down on red spy ring. Very patriotic.
11: It must be a story that nobody can disprove.
13: And which will be believed even if it's denied. Soviet ambassador's chauffeur is Lieutenant General in KGB.
10: I can't do that. I've been working at this detente for the Soviets for weeks. It's the only thing that is working at the moment. What do you think, Bernard? You seem to be rather good at getting things into the papers.
12: Well, what about a royal event?
10: Such as?
12: Well, an engagement, a divorce, a pregnancy.
10: You can arrange that?
11: Has he read the leak inquiry report?
1: He's reading them now. Look, how do we handle it?
11: It's very difficult. There is almost no precedent for handling a leak inquiry which actually finds the culprit.
1: Especially when the culprit happens to be a senior civil servant.
11: But I think we can save him.
6: How? He was at the meeting with the Solicitor General. He's owned up. There can't be any doubt that he is the leaker, can there?
11: There's going to be.
10: There, Humphrey, you see? Just as I suspected. Right, I want that press officer at the Department of Energy prosecuted. Section 2 of the Official Secrets Act.
11: I think not, Prime Minister.
10: Oh, you think not, do you, Humphrey? Because it's a civil servant, that's
11: certainly right. Not, Prime Minister, because it is not in your interests.
10: Not in my interest that somebody should be punished for undermining the whole fabric of government.
11: Prime Minister, the Attorney General says that a prosecution would not succeed because there are no real security implications.
10: I don't care. At least it'd make an example of him.
11: He also advises that if we prosecute, we must first undertake a similar special branch inquiry into the early leak of Chapter 5. You know, your success in Qumran.
10: Well, that was completely different.
11: May one ask why?
10: Well, harmless.
11: Well, the Attorney General says that either both leaks are harmless or neither. So, shall I ask the special branch to work on the Chapter 5 leak?
10: Oh, all right. Drop the prosecution, but sack the press officer.
11: Well, that could be difficult. There is some evidence that he was not acting on his own initiative.
10: Meaning?
11: He was carrying out the wishes of his Secretary of State.
10: He was what?
11: Yes, apparently the Secretary of State was not displeased at being described the ablest minister in the cabinet. And he told his press officer that, so far from wanting the chapter suppressed, he would not mind seeing it in the press at once, with special reference to the fact that it might not otherwise be read by the public because of an attempt by Number 10 to censor it.
10: You sure of this?
11: I am sure that that's what the press officer's explanation will be when his case for wrongful dismissal comes up before the Industrial Tribunal.
10: Wrongful dismissal?
11: He will argue that he was following an implied instruction, carrying out his Secretary of State's wishes.
10: So I can't sack him?
11: No.
10: But who can I sack?
11: Well, Prime Minister, if you... if you must sack somebody, the only candidate is the Energy Secretary. After all, he is responsible for his department.
10: I can't do that. I lost one cabinet minister last week. I can't sack another one this week.
11: Quite, Prime Minister. To lose one cabinet minister may be regarded as a misfortune to lose both. Looks like callousness. Thank you, Bernard. Furthermore, Prime Minister, as the Energy Secretary did not do the leaking and denied that he asked for it to be done, he might sue for wrongful dismissal as well.
10: Well, what am I to do? The press is clamoring for the result of this inquiry.
11: Well, the press office has drafted this statement.
10: Communications breakdown, misunderstanding, acted in good faith, will be dealt with by internal procedures. This is a whitewash.
11: No, no, no, no, not really. It shares out the blame equally.
12: More of a grey wash.
10: It'll still make it look as though I tried to suppress that chapter. What am I to do, Humphrey?
11: Perhaps we should send the story out. But smother it.
10: Smother it? You mean...
11: Oh, Prime Minister, I've been meaning to tell you. There's some very worrying information on the Foreign Office files about espionage in the Soviet embassy and trade delegation.
10: No.
11: Evidence against a lot of diplomats.
10: How many?
11: 76.
10: You know, Humphrey, I think the time has come to be firm.
11: Absolutely.
10: After all, the defense of the realm is at stake.
11: Precisely.
10: Expel them. And I want the press told today.
11: At the same time. Yes, Prime Minister.

0: Once again, we'd like you to meet the Lyon family.
1: I'm Robin Lyon. I'm Barbara Lyon.
2: I'm Ben Lyon.
3: And I'm Baby Daniels Lyon.
0: And here they are in It's Good to Be Home.

0: the line. It's good to have you home again.
1: Well, believe me, Aggie, it's good to be back.
0: Tell me, how is Master Richard?
1: Oh, I just called the nursing home, and he's coming along fine.
0: Oh, good. I'll take him along some nice Scotch broth. That'll build him up.
2: Mother, Daddy, guess what? Jack Payne just rang up. He wants me to sing on Off the Record again.
3: Oh, darling, how wonderful.
1: Oh, that's terrific, Barbara. I'm so happy for you.
2: Oh, thank you, Daddy.
1: You know, singing in Off the Record is something I always wanted to do.
0: You must be very proud, Miss Barbara.
2: Oh, I am, Aggie. But I'm worried. I'm going to appear on a top TV show, and I haven't a thing to wear. Not a thing.
3: Boy, will you be a sensation.
2: You be still. Besides, I'm terribly nervous. You don't know what it's like, Aggie, to stand up there and sing all by yourself.
0: Well, why don't you get a man to sing with you?
1: A man to sing with her? Hmm. Down in a meadow, in a itty-bitty poop, and feet, itty fishes, and a mama fishy too. A fin said the mama fishy, fimmy, fitan, and a fam, fam, fam, all over the dam.
3: I can't think of anybody.
4: Maybe you could think better if he knew what kind of a singer you were looking for, Barbara.
2: Oh, well, personally, I like those men who sing those wonderful husky torch songs.
5: That old black magic has me in its spell.
3: Oh. Fan the bicarbonate in the kitchen.
1: I don't need the bicarbonate.
3: Then why did you make that funny noise?
1: If you'll all stop being so funny, I'll tell you. I was giving Barbara a subtle hint that her dear old dad would be glad to appear with her on Off the Record.
2: You mean sing with me?
1: That's right.
2: But, Daddy, it's not a comedy program.
1: Thank you. Thank you very much. Since you don't think I'm good enough, that ends the discussion. I'll be in the den if anyone wants me, which I doubt.
2: He sure is hurt.
0: Oh, he'll get over it. I'll go and make him a nice cup of tea.
3: I don't think your father will get over it. I've never seen him act like that before.
4: Maybe if he got a job on TV. You know, a job on his own. He might feel different.
2: Hey, you're right. I'll go telephone the BBC and see if they have an opening.
3: Well, be sure and tell them about your father's singing voice. He might get a part in that new serial, Quaker Mouse 3.
2: Quaker Mouse 2? Oh, Mother, it's Quaker Mouse 2.
3: Oh. No, I have a better idea. I'll go over to Lime Grove and see my old friend Raymond Glendenning.
2: The great sports commentator?
3: Yes, I'm sure he can find your father a job.
2: Oh, that's a wonderful idea.
6: Good afternoon, Mrs. Lyon. Welcome to Lime Grove.
3: Well, thank you.
6: I'm Mr. Glendenning's secretary. Mr. Glendenning.
7: Oh, yes, Miss Bennett.
6: Mrs. Lyon is here.
7: Oh, jolly good. Right, now do show her in.
3: Oh, it's terribly nice of you to see me.
7: Hello there. It's a great pleasure. Come right in and sit down.
3: Well, thank you.
6: Oh, Mr. Glendenning, our news commentator has flu, and they'd like you to take his place.
7: Oh, confound it, you know. Really, I've already got 4 outside sports events today already.
6: Oh, what will I tell them, sir?
7: Oh, tell them I'll fit it in somehow.
6: Oh, very good, sir.
7: You know, really, they must think I'm 6 men in 1. Excuse me, Mrs. Lyon. I really must open the window.
3: Is my perfume bothering you?
7: No, not at all. But you see, being a sportsman, I believe in the power of fresh air. So every time I feel upset or harassed, I just open the window, take a few deep breaths, close the head.
3: Well, that's a very good idea.
7: Now, Mrs. Lyon, now supposing you tell me the object of your visit. You know, I really am very busy today.
3: Oh, I know you are. That's why it's so kind of you to see me. My family will be thrilled when I tell them that I've seen your mustache in the flesh.
7: Oh, really? Do excuse me. I just opened the window again.
3: You certainly love fresh air. The next time you do that, I must try it with you.
7: Mrs. Lyon, will you please tell me exactly why you've come to see me?
3: Well, it's rather a delicate matter. Could you use your influence to get a certain person a job on TV?
7: Well, of course, you know, that all depends, doesn't it? You see, one has to have the right type of face.
3: Oh, well, yes. Well, don't worry. This person's face has just the right number of lines for a television screen.
7: Yes, that's a help.
3: Yes, I thought maybe this person could take the place of your announcer who has the flu.
7: Ah, now that's problematical. Mm.
3: You see, the reason they really need it so desperately is because they've developed a terrible inferiority complex.
7: Oh, really?
3: Yes. Yes. You see, it's very, very difficult for a person who's been a big film star and a great singer to take a back seat. Oh, not that they aren't delighted that their daughter Barbara is getting such a wonderful chance on television, but, well, it hurts when a person isn't a spring chicken anymore.
8: You know, I'm so sorry. I just didn't understand. Of course, Mrs. Nine, you can have the job.
3: Me?
8: Yes, of course you. I'll arrange things. I'll have you read the news tonight.
3: All right, but I don't think my husband's going to like this.

0: Oh, Aggie, do you know where my wife is?
1: I mustn't say. She's out planning a big surprise for you.
0: Really? Well, what time did she say she'd be back from the,
1: From where?
0: Oh, you know where she's gone, Robin?
1: Sure.
0: Well, where is it?
1: Oh, no, you don't. I have promised not to tell a single soul that Mommy's gone to Lime Grove.
2: Robin!
1: It's all right, Aggie. I didn't say she'd gone there to get Daddy a job.
0: Get me a job?
1: Aye, and why not? If Bransby Williams can do it, so can you.
0: Now, don't be funny. Is she really over there talking about a job for me?
1: Yeah. She went to see Raymond Glendenning.
0: Well, that was darn sweet of her. Glendenning will probably offer me one of the important announcing jobs. Personally, I've always sort of fancied myself as a newsreader.
1: Aye, you'd be good at that. Hey, let's switch the television on. Barbara will be on in 5 minutes.
0: All right, son. There we are. Fancy your mother driving all the way out to Lime Grove to talk about a job for me.
1: Well, she did.
0: Some women are only interested in finding a job for themselves.
3: This is the BBC television news service.
0: But not your mother, son. She's the sweetest, kindest...
3: And tonight it's brought to you by our guest newsreader.
0: Most unselfish person...
3: Miss Phoebe Daniels.
0: What?
1: It's Mommy!
0: I've never known a more selfish woman in all my life.
1: Please, Mr. Lyman, won't you hear what she's saying?
4: Good evening, ladies and gentlemen. Here is tonight's news and newsreel, and this is Phoebe Daniels reading it. Well, I guess it's pretty silly for me to tell you who's reading it because you can see me.
0: Isn't that awful?
4: And now our cameras transfer you to the Chelsea football grounds. I understand Arsenal is playing away, so I don't see how Chelsea is going to have a game.
0: This is getting worse.
1: Look, Daddy, there's the Chelsea grounds.
4: Oh, I was wrong. I was wrong. Both teams are here. Yes, indeed. Chelsea is in the white shorts and Arsenal is in the black. I guess that's because Arsenal has been playing longer than Chelsea.
0: How can she do this?
4: I'm afraid the game is over. But if you look closely, you can see some beautiful beaver coats.
0: Never mind the beaver coats. Tell us the score.
4: A very unfortunate incident took place during the last 2 minutes of play. Lady Roehampton noticed that Lady Wiltshire was wearing an identical copy of her Paris hat, which he had been assured was an exclusive Dior model.
0: Who won the game?
4: I suppose you're all just dying to hear the result.
0: We certainly are.
4: Well, the result was Lady Roehampton left the grounds in a huff. And I can't really say that I blame her.
0: Robin, switch it off.
1: I can't, Daddy. Barbara's coming on in a second.
4: Well, good night, everybody. That's all for now.
0: Thank heavens. I know, Aggie, I know.
5: Hello, everyone, and welcome to another off-the-record program, which, as usual, brings you recording stars, personalities, and news from the industry. Firstly, let me introduce a member of the famous Lyon family, whose latest record you're going to hear now.
0: You'll say I'm a father.
5: You all know the one and only Bebe. You've just seen her on your screens. And Richard Lyon, who has no less than 14 Hollywood films to his credit. Richard is in hospital at the moment, and we all wish him good luck and a very speedy recovery.
0: Oh, thanks, Jack.
5: And of course, I don't have to remind you of the other great member of the family who has recently made such a terrific hit on television.
0: Wonderful build-up he's giving
5: me. I'm referring to Robin Lyon. He gave such an outstanding performance as young Nelson.
1: Oh, boy!
5: But lastly, and by no means least...
0: Well, it's about time.
5: I'm sure you know who I'm talking about now.
0: I do.
5: The charming Barbara.
0: What?
5: Who you're going to see and hear now.
0: I'm going to sue that Jack Payne.

0: Master Robin, will you please answer the door?
1: Oh, I'll get it. Oh, hello, Wimple.
2: Hello. I came over to tell you how good Barbara was on television.
1: Oh, thanks, Wimple. Come on in and sit down.
2: I say, it must be a great thrill watching your children grow up and carve out careers for themselves.
1: It certainly is.
2: Doing all the things you used to be able to do.
1: What do you mean, used to be able to do?
2: Oh, no offense, Mr. L. But you must admit, they've grown a lot in the last few years.
1: You're right. It seems like only yesterday, Bebe was washing Barbara in a little bath.
2: And now she's a big success on television.
3: If she had stayed in the bath, she'd have been a bigger success.
1: Robin.
3: Oh, hi, family. We're back.
2: Barbara, we are very proud of you.
3: Oh, thank you, Mr. Wimple. Wasn't Mother a riot?
1: A riot is the perfect word for it. Hello, baby.
3: Hello. Wasn't I simply awful?
1: Oh, sweetheart, stop worrying. You didn't do anything wrong. It's just that you're not cut out to be a newsreader, that's all.
3: I know. I'll get it. And Alawayne, bring some tea. Hello?
4: Hello, Glendinning here. Could I speak to Mr. Lyon, please?
3: Oh, just a minute. Daddy, Mr. Glendinning's on the phone. Oh, dear, I hope he hasn't rung up to complain about me.
1: Baby, I told you not to worry. Now, you just leave this to me. Now, listen here, Glendinning. My wife read the news as well as she knew how. And if you've rung up to complain about her, then you'll have to deal with me.
3: Shall I hand you the phone now, Daddy?
1: Yes, please, my boy. Hello.
4: Hello, Ben, old boy. I just thought I'd ring you up and offer my congratulations to your daughter.
1: Oh, well, thank you.
4: Yes, she was charming, and as for that wife of yours...
5: On that laugh alone, I could sue him.
1: Quiet, Bebe, quiet. You know, Raymond, you really can't blame Bebe. It's very difficult to do a job you've never tackled before.
4: But my dear chap, there's no need to make excuses. She was great.
1: What?
4: Yes, she's given us a very novel idea for presenting ladies' fashions. We'd like her to appear 5 nights a week. Do you think that's possible?
1: Well, just a minute, and I'll tell her. Bebe, do you know what Mr. Glendinning wants you to do?
5: Well, tell him he can do the same thing.
1: No, you don't understand. He wants you to sign a contract to appear 5 nights a week. What do you say?
5: Well, does he want us both?
1: Well, no, but it's a very nice offer for you, dear.
5: Well, yes, but I couldn't possibly spare the time. The whole house would go to rack and ruin.
1: Oh, you know I'd look after the house for you.
5: Well, that's what I said. No, dear, I haven't time to do it.
1: All right, honey, all right. Hello, Raymond.
4: Yes?
1: I'm afraid Bebe's too busy to accept that offer, but, I'd be very glad to read the news for you.
4: Well, if ever we have a vacancy, Ben, I'll be very glad to keep it from you. Goodbye.
1: From me? Goodbye.
2: Well, what's wrong?
1: All these people at Lime Grove make me tired. I'm going to watch the television in the den on Channel 9.
2: I say, what's wrong with Mr. L?
3: He's upset because they don't seem to want him to work in the BBC, and he does want to act terribly.
2: Well, he never acted any other way.
5: Mr. Whipple, please be serious. He's very hurt.
6: Mother... Why don't you telephone Mr. Glendinning and ask him if he won't run one of Daddy's old films?
5: Oh, I think that's a wonderful idea. I'll go and call him right away.
3: Mr. Wimple, what do you think of the idea of putting one of Daddy's old films on TV?
2: Well, if that doesn't send people back to sound radio, nothing will.

0: office. I talked to Mr. Glendenning, and he's agreed to show one of your father's films at 11 o'clock tonight.
1: Oh, Mother, that's terrific. That should bring back Daddy's confidence. Say, how did you get Mr. Glendenning to put it on so quickly?
0: Well, he knows it's a great film. The fact that the cameras at Earl's Court have broken down is a mere coincidence.
2: Well, family, it's about time. Better switch on the television, huh?
3: I'll do it, Daddy. It takes a minute to warm up.
0: Well, I hope those technicians are careful with that film.
1: Oh, stop worrying, Mother.
0: Well, I can't help it. It's only on loan from the museum.
3: Hey, I think they're going to announce it.
4: Good evening, everyone.
0: Good evening,
1: Mother.
4: Unfortunately, our Gamblers at Earl's Court have developed a serious fault. So, for the next 5 minutes, we'll be showing you an excerpt from the film starring Ben Lyon, for which we apologize. That is, we apologize for the breakdown, not the film. Oh, I don't know that.
2: Glendenning is such a clown.
4: And here it is, Laffy Finds a Friend. Starring Laffy. Yes, starring Laffy with Ben Lyon.
2: Well, he could have at least mentioned me first.
5: Oh, Mr. Lyon, you look so young in the screen.
2: Yes, well, he could have mentioned me, you know. I didn't like the billing he gave me. Yeah, now be quiet. Listen, everyone. Listen to me.
6: Joe, darling, you can keep Laffy, but there's something I have to tell you. You and I have been happy together for 3 years. That's why it isn't easy for me to tell you that I've suddenly fallen in love with someone else. Oh, I'm sorry I made you catch your breath, Joe, but I wanted to give it to you straight. No, don't speak. Let me finish. And when I finish, I'll just go quietly out of your life forever. Oh, darling, don't sit there with that strange, twisted look on your face. Speak to me. Please speak to me, Joe. This is rough on both of us, Joe, but believe me.
4: And there we must end Lassie Finds a Friend. And by the way, that co-starred Lassie and Ben Lyon. And now, I'm very happy to tell you that last we can take you to Earl's Court, where our outside cameras are now working perfectly.
0: Robin, switch it off.
3: Okay.
1: Daddy, you look terrific.
0: Yes, darling, you were simply handsome.
2: I know, but I wish they'd chosen a scene where I had a little more to say.
1: Don't give it a thought. You were wonderful.
2: I was?
0: Yes.
1: And the way Daddy looked on the screen, why, everybody will be crazy about him.
2: Oh, I wouldn't say that.
3: I would. From now on, you're my favorite star.
2: I am?
3: Yes, sir. I used to think there was no one quite like Trigger the Horse, but now I know there is.
2: Well, thanks.
5: Oh, Mr. Lyon, he meant that as a great compliment.
2: Oh, I know he did. Of course he did. Well, I think I'll go in the den and take a look at my old scrapbooks.
1: Isn't it wonderful? He's so happy.
5: You don't think we put it on a bit too thick, do you?
0: No, we'll telephone all our friends and tell them to do the same thing.
1: I'll start in by calling Mrs. Wimple.

0: Aggie, have you talked to anyone who saw me on TV last night?
1: Aye, a lot of my friends did.
0: I'll get it. Oh, come in, Wimple. What did your friends say, Aggie?
1: They said that film of yours would sell television sets all over the country.
2: They were quite right. We've sold ours.
3: Wimple, you're entirely too funny tonight. Now watch it.
1: I'll wager when Mr. Lyon made that picture, the girls were swarming around him like bees.
2: Well, the bees have started swarming again. Here, I brought you these autograph books to sign.
0: Aggie, just look at the size of that stack of books. Quick, where's my pen?
1: I'll go and get you one.
2: Here, borrow mine. Why? Your hand's shaking with excitement.
0: Oh, don't be absurd. I sign this many autographs every day. Now, let's see. How does that little verse go I always write in the book? Oh, yes, yes. With love from Ben, whom you adore, California 1920... No.
2: No? Well, how about this one? With love from Ben at 55... Well, what do you know? He's still alive.
0: I'm not 55. And if you'll excuse me, I'll go in the den and dream up my own verses.
2: What a touchy old bounder.
1: Oh, hello, Mr. Wimple. I thought Ben was in here with you.
2: He was. He just got in the den to autograph some photos for his fans.
1: Listen, you don't have to pretend anymore. Ben can't hear you in here.
2: Well, I'm not pretending, Mrs. L. I couldn't get on with my work at the garage this morning for all those teenage girls asking me, do you know Ben Lyon? When I said I did, they all gave me a great big kiss.
4: Oh, Mother, Janet Fields just telephoned to say she wants to start a fan club for Daddy.
1: Well, that was very clever of you to get one of your girlfriends to call up, dear, but he's doing very well as it is.
4: It's nothing to do with me, Mother. I don't even know Janet Fields.
2: Oh, I do. She's the blonde in the camera shop on the corner.
4: You mean that little flirt?
1: What?
4: Why, she has every boy in the neighborhood running after her.
1: Barbara, this is going a little too far.
4: It most certainly is.
2: Well, bye-bye. Tell Gregory Peck I'll be over to get those autograph books later.
1: Goodbye, Mr. Wimple. I wonder if he was joking about all those girls falling for your father.
4: Somehow, I don't think he was. And if we don't nip this in the bud, there'll be no holding Daddy.
1: You're right. Let's put our heads together and maybe we'll hit on something concrete.

0: there are a lot of teenage girls outside the window trying to get a look at Daddy.
1: Well, shoo them away.
0: I tried, but they don't shoo easily.
2: We want Ben! We want Ben! Ben, we know you're in there. Please let us see you, boy!
3: All right, all right. Now, take it easy. Take it easy. Hello, girl.
0: It spoke. It spoke. Mother, this is awful. If Daddy encourages them any more, they're liable to climb through the window.
1: Well, they better not. If one of those silly girls throws herself at your father, I'll throw her right out again.
4: Maybe one of them's already in there, making eyes at him.
0: Well, we'll soon find out. Let's open the door quietly and listen.
5: Listen, you cute thing. I've fallen hook, line, and sinker for those baby blue eyes, that turned-up nose, and that gorgeous husky voice of yours. I'm simply mad about your doll face.
0: Daddy, stop looking in the mirror.
3: But, Barbara, I must look my best for my public.
2: Oh, Benny, let us in. Let us in.
3: Isn't that sweet? They won't leave me alone.
0: Well, I'm going out and have a talk with them.
3: Now, be nice, Barbara. Remember, they're my fans. You know, B.B., I've noticed one or two little gray hairs in my eyebrows. May I borrow your tweezers?
1: You certainly may not, and I'll thank you to return my hair curlers. Come on, Robin.
6: Well, hello, Flory. I didn't know you were here.
7: Well, I was afraid to disturb the Johnny Ray of Southwick Street.
1: Tell me,
7: these youngsters know how old he is?
1: No, but I'm going to see that they find out.
7: Good. That should make all the difference. Mm.
4: Gee, this is the busiest house. Come in.
8: Good afternoon. I'm Janet Field, president of the Ben Lyon Fan Club. Could I see Benny?
7: Miss Field, did you know that Mr. Lyon was a married man?
8: Oh, the best man, oh.
4: Well, we don't want him to belong to any fan club. He's ours.
8: Oh, and who's the possessive little whippersnapper?
7: Listen, kid. The last girl that talked that way to me had her whippersnap.
8: She did she?
7: Yeah. And the girl before that had her snapper whip.
8: Dig that crazy kid. Now, Robin, run along. Addie, Flory, and I'll handle this.
4: Okay, but keep her away from Daddy.
1: All right. Now, Miss Fields, about my husband. He's not as much of a boy as you think he is.
8: Age isn't important.
7: Well, get the idea out of your head that you're going to make him a big TV star.
8: Oh, that would be impossible. A great artist like Ben Lyon isn't made. He's born.
7: Yes. But you don't know how long ago.
8: No, but I've been told he's about 50. I saw him on TV last night, and he looked divine. Oh, I've never seen such a chest. He looked as big as a mountain.
7: Yes, but he's had a landslide since then.
8: But he looks wonderful in this photograph he just sent me. Oh, just look at it. Just lamp that lovable face.
7: No, thank you.
8: And what a physique. Just dig those crazy hips.
1: You better not. His corset might give way.
8: I don't believe it. I saw him on the street last week, and I think he's handsome. Now, may I please see Benny?
1: I'm afraid you'll have to wait. He's busy curling his wig.
8: Wig?

0: Janet.
1: Are you sure you still want to wait and meet Mr. Lyon?
2: Of course.
0: After everything we told you. You see, Daddy has to be in bed no later than 8 o'clock. Now, Barbara, that's ridiculous. He can stay up until 9 if he takes a long nap.
2: Crumbs. We had no idea he was in that condition.
3: Well, well, if it isn't my little president of my fan club.
2: Hello.
3: I hope I haven't kept you waiting.
2: Mommy, Mr. Glendenning's here.
4: Oh, hello, baby. Do you know, I just dropped over with this film of Ben.
3: Oh, thank you, Raymond.
2: Raymond Glendenning. Oh, think those crazy whispers.
4: Young lady, please. Please, give me back my tie.
2: Oh, my dream, man. Let me kiss you. I'll open the back door, Mr. Glendenning. You better make a run for it before the rest of the girls see you.
4: Thank you, Robin, I will.
2: Raymond, come back here.
0: Well, she certainly rushed after him.
2: Well, Danny, looks as if you've lost your fan president.
3: Oh, never mind her. Just open the front door. I want to make a little speech to the rest of the girls.
2: Okay.
3: My dear fans, it does me good to see all you hundreds of girls gathered here in front of me tonight.
2: Run! There goes Raymond
3: Glendenning! I guess I might as well go inside.
0: Oh, Daddy, they all left you.
3: Let's face it, BB. I'll never make women scream again.
0: Oh, you don't have to worry about other women, Daddy. As long as Mother and I love you.
3: I know, and you've both been so darn sweet about the whole thing that I'm going to buy you each a new dress.
2: Ah!

of Life with a Lion, with B.B. Daniels and Ben Lyon, where Barbara Lyon, also in the cast for Horace Percival, Doris Rogers, Molly Weir, Richard Bellairs, Raymond Glendening, Trisha Field, George Meaton. The script was by Bob Block, Ronnie Hambry, and B.B. Daniels. Incidental music by Paul Fennelly, who also conducted the BBC Variety Orchestra. The production, which was recorded, was by Tom Ronald.

0: Duel. 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Duel, 2 and 6.
1: Will you have a polo, dear Liza, will you have a polo, dear Liza, polo?
2: How very kind of you, dear Henry, I most certainly will. I'll have 3 or 4 or maybe more.
1: But you take the old tube.
2: Because they happen to be my tube of polo, dear Henry. Have one. Mm.
0: Duel. 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Duel, 2 and 6.
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0: Thank you. Good evening. Welcome again to Act Your Age, the show in which three different comedy generations compete against each other in a contest to find out which is the funniest. First up, at the side we call the up-and-comers, alongside Captain John Richardson, is a comedian who for several years worked as a receptionist by day while performing comedy at night. So by the time she got on stage each evening, her nail varnish was always perfect. It's Andy Osho, ladies and gentlemen.
1: Yay!
0: Andy, first of all, can you please tell us your favourite ever joke?
1: So a woman gets on a bus with a baby and the bus driver is just shocked by how ugly her baby is. And he says, my God, that is an ugly baby. He thinks it's under his breath, but she hears. And she's so horrified that she can't even speak. She goes and sits down and she's sitting there just thinking about it. And then she turns to the lady next to her and she says, could you believe it? That bus driver really just insulted me. And the woman said, well, you go and tell him off. I'll hold your monkey.
0: Next, we have the members of comedy's elite. We call them the current crop. Next to Captain Rufus Hound is an Irish comic whose DVD Conflict Revolution was about his attempt to be the first comedian to perform to all religious groups in Belfast on the same night. He went down great with the Catholics and Protestants, but got bottled off by the Buddhists. It's Andrew Maxwell, ladies and gentlemen. Your number one joke, Andrew.
2: It's a Chick Murray joke. I was at the Olympics, and I saw a man walk down the street with a very long pole over his shoulder. I said, are you a pole vaulter? And he said, no, I'm German, and how do you know my name was Walter?
0: And finally, it's the comedy veterans who we know as the Old Guard. Captained this week by Ted Robbins, and tonight is the first time someone has appeared on Radio 4 alongside his puppet since David Cameron brought Nick Clegg with him onto the Today programme. It's Roger DeCourcy and Nookie Bear. Your favourite joke ever?
3: The guy comes running out of a butcher shop. He's got a leg of lamb stuff up his jumper and he's running away. And the guy says, oi, what are you doing with that? He said, roast potatoes, peas.
0: So on to our first round, ladies and gentlemen. Three wishes in which I once again transform into a genie in order to grant each team one wish to make the world a better place for their generation at least. We're going to start off with the current crop, Rufus and Andrew. Your wish is my command. What would you like to wish?
4: Well, we've talked this through and we've decided we'd like to change everything. We basically believe that due to the generation represented here today by Roger and Ted, everything for our generation is rubbish. Their generation, they could go out at lunchtime, have four or five beers, and that was just being one of the lads and not a functioning alcoholic. Right? They'd roll back into the office, get a pat on the back, leave at 4:30 to their house that had cost them £12,000.
2: Back in the day, you were only drink driving if you were drinking while driving.
4: If you'd finished with something under their regime, you could just throw it away. Now you've got to work out which one of 11 bins that you can't fit in your tiny flat that you can't afford anyway because of them. We want it back how they had it, where you could just have a few drinks in a pub, have sex with somebody up against the wall behind it, and not be worrying about the disease they created.
2: Long story short, we want to have more fry-ups and less yoga.
5: I tell you, you think we could get away with jokes like, the policeman stopped me. He said, would you mind blowing into this? I said, what is it? He said, it's a bag that tells you when you're drunk. I said, I got one of those at home. You see, I wouldn't approve of that kind of humour.
2: That sort of thing. That's what we're talking about. That we're not allowed to do jokes like that anymore. You get sacked from Sky News for that sort of thing. I feel sorry for him, poor Andy Gray. There he was to see there's going to be a woman linesman this week. I wonder if she'll know what the offside rule is. I just think, Andy, she's going to know the offside rule. She's a lineswoman, not a normal woman.
0: Right, up and comers, John and Andy, what is your wish? What would you like to change?
1: Well, you know how on cigarette packets you've got like warnings and no one really ever pays any attention to them anyways? You know, kids smoke as well. So what you do is you put some stuff on there for them to learn. So the woman just went, yes, good idea. You know, like put the laws of physics on there or something. So like you can say, like, if you wear low slung jeans without a belt, your trousers will fall down. This is gravity.
6: It's a good way of IDing them as well, because if you know the laws of physics, you must be doing your GCSEs, because nobody after the age of 16 can remember what, you know, what's the formula for force?
2: At its very subatomic level, we still don't know, do we? I mean, that's why we built ourselves that hydron collaborator. That's what we built it there, so we could find out where this Higgs boson thing even exists. We don't know. Is it a particle or is it a wave? And when we observe it, it already changes. So does it exist when we don't see it? Do you know what I'm saying?
6: These are not the questions of a, these are not the questions of a man who is only smoking tobacco.
1: The problem is, Andrew, that is not going to fit on a cigarette packet.
0: Right, Ted, Roger and Nookie, what do you, as the old guard, wish for?
5: Well, you want to get rid of something, don't you, Roger?
3: Well, I don't. The bear wants call centres.
5: Call centres?
3: Yes.
5: I suppose it's hard for a bear.
3: Pardon?
5: Well, it's hard for you to pick up a phone, I suppose, isn't it? What don't you like about call centres? Look, I'm working a three-way act with a vent here.
3: I think it's that we were just talking about call centres, and you never know where you're calling, and you can phone them up and say, where are you? And say, I'm in Lahore. Yeah. He goes, oh, really? What's your name? I said, Trevor.
5: But it's not just call centres as such, it's phones generally. I'd like to ban all phones. Everyone's on a mobile phone.
3: I was in a hotel sitting down thinking to myself, what am I going to do tonight? And suddenly this voice next sort of said, hello. I went, hello? I said, how are you? I said, fine, thanks. How's the wife? I said, well, still there. It's okay. And some children? I said, Jamie's fine, yeah. And suddenly this head appeared over the cubicle and said, do you mind? I'm on the phone.
5: And phone lines. I mean, you don't want to know if you're number 247, do you? 20 minutes later, you're 246. And this is buying tickets for John... Oh, sorry, Rico's latest gig.
3: Rico?
5: Yeah, he's not called John, he's called Rico. Make him more interesting.
2: Where did that come from? Since when is John Rico...
5: Before we started the show.
2: He decided he wanted a nickname himself.
7: Nicknames emerge.
2: No, you can't.
6: Mine just emerged then.
2: Yeah. As the afternoon's gone on, he has transformed from John into Rico.
7: Is it a sort of nickname that you should have in audible inverted commas on? So you're John Rico Richardson. Is that how it should be?
6: Probably with slightly less of a pause and slightly less sarcasm.
4: Rico clearly sounds like the nickname of a man with a certain Latin flair. Now,
1: and guns!
6: Yeah.
5: He's
6: so
5: from
6: maybe
5: Lancaster.
6: You should start calling me what I tell you to. Do not anger Rico.
7: Does Rico ever have trouble with call centres?
6: No, Rico's down with that.
2: Ridiculous. Rico doesn't have a problem with call centres. Call centres call him. Every morning, every call centre in the world rings in to double check Rico doesn't need something done.
4: Rico doesn't have a problem getting through to Lahore. She's lying right next to him.
6: You see, you never would have been able to do that joke if I'd been plain old Johnny Richardson. Hello,
2: but
6: Johnny.
2: With Johnny, you're not even a Johnny.
5: To be fair, if you want to give yourself a Latin feel, you can't have a kind of Lancaster accent all like that, can you?
8: Rico has a...
7: Rufus Andrew, can I say, call centres. If you remember, just back a few...
4: The thing I like most about call centres is the fact that with my mobile phone, I always get put through to Geordies. And there is no situation in which hearing the voice of a Geordie doesn't make me feel better about that situation. My phone can be broken into 1,000 pieces. Well, don't worry, we'll pop you another one in the post. That'll be fine.
5: Sounds like you're ringing Big Brother there, doesn't it?
4: Yeah. Dear 14, and John is continuing to suggest people should call him Rico.
7: Thank you very much indeed for all those wishes. At the end of that round, I think the Funniest Generation 4, their battle cry of more fry-ups and less yoga, will give it to Rufus and Andrew. The current crop take the points. So on to the next round, where two of our opposing comedians go head-to-head against the clock. They have 90 seconds between them to talk about a classic comedy topic. Each time one of them earns what I judge to be a big enough laugh, the clock is stopped and their opponent takes over until they get a laugh, at which point it switches back again. When the time is up, the comedian who's taken the least time to get their laughs is, of course, the winner. First up to enter the head-to-head zone, it's the current crop versus the old guard, so that's Rufus versus Roger and Nookie. It's Rufus to start, and the subject is relationships.
4: I'm not saying my wife's glasses are thick, but every time she looks at a map, she sees people waving at her.
7: Your time starts now.
4: It's rather taking the wind out of my sails, to be honest.
3: I've been married 38 years. Good anniversary. I booked a table for the wife and I.
8: complete waste of time. Only potted 3 balls all night. Yes.
4: One night in bed, I discovered the fundamental difference between men and women. I turned to her and said, what is it as a woman scares you? And she said that one morning I'll wake up and you won't be here. There won't be a note or a message. You'll just be gone and I'll be forever left wondering whether something I did, something I said. As a result, I'll never be destined to have a relationship that's supportive emotionally, physically or spiritually. You'll just be gone and I'll be forever left wondering whether it was me. And I'll grow old alone looking back on a life half lived, surrounded by cats and regrets. And she turned to me and said, well, come on then, what is it that as a man scares you? And I said, pig monsters! With the teeth and the tail. So we broke up.
8: I have a relationship, obviously, with the bear here. Without me, he couldn't talk. Without me, he couldn't eat.
4: Got married in Las Vegas. I was only going out with my wife for 3 months before we got married, which it turns out is not long enough.
8: We have a sort of relationship with our next door neighbour, Joan and Shetland. Yes, he gets over and digs a hole in our lawn, got a dog and all. Yeah.
4: You get married in Las Vegas, the bloke conducting the ceremony, it turns out, isn't really working for money, he's working for tips. They'll do anything you want. And it was brought home to me how definitely I was right in marriage.

0: doctor, what he actually said on my wife's instruction was, by the power of Grayskull.
1: Getting on with my... So the scores are in, and Rufus took 58 seconds for the last. Roger and Nookie, 32, so Roger and Nookie take the point. Time to make yourself comfortable now, as it's our anecdote round, Q&A. As ever, I ask our guests a single question, then decide who answers with the funniest story. This week's question is, what has been the strangest gig you have ever performed? We'll begin with the current crop. Andrew, do you want to go first?
2: I did a gig a couple of years back in Dublin's maximum security prison. Before the gig, the big daddy comes up to me, the daddy of the wing, as they're all filing out of their cells. And he stood belly to belly with me in front of everybody. This man was vibrating with sexual rage. He just looked me up and down and just went, "You're a lovely size for a hostage." Yeah, it was a tough gig. Let me tell you.
3: Was he called Rico?
2: Let me tell you, there's no material you can do that is going to impress murderers. I was dying on my arse, and eventually one of them went, "Just do the screws." I was like, "Really? Is that, you want me to take the pee out of the prison guards?" And they all went, "Aah!" I was like, all right. I turned around and went, "You screws." And the whole room went, "Ooh." The sound a primary school class makes when a hedgehog is brought in.
4: I think maybe that "ooh" was the sound of prisoners who've just watched a man take the mick out of the people paid to protect him when he's in a room full of prisoners.
2: One way to look at
1: it. I did many years ago, we did a gig in Wandsworth Prison, and it was a variety show. There were about five of us on the bill, and it ran over, and, you know, so sorry, we're running over, and this one very posh voice at the back said, "Carry on, we haven't got a train to catch."
3: I've got to tell you, Dave Spikey, who's a great comic and very funny guy, he tells this story about he did a prison. I think he went to Strangers or somewhere and did it. And this is a true story. He locked himself out of his car and he had to go back into the prison. They said, "Don't worry here, Dave." They said, "We've got all the locksmiths you want here." And they said, they called for Big Ernie, whoever it was. He said, no problem. He said, "Well, it's electronic." He said, "Don't worry." "All right, Dave, very funny that. Like you on Phoenix Nights. Fantastic." He said, "Yeah, I'll help you back in the car." He said, and he walked down to his car. It's absolutely true. The bloke picked up a brick and just smashed the window.
2: There you go, Dave. Anytime, mate.
4: I don't see why you would take a gig in a prison. When they phoned you up and said, "We've got a gig in a prison."
2: No, they didn't phone me. I phoned them. To be honest, I was deluded. I honestly thought I was going to go in there. It's my hometown prison. I thought I was going to go in there and it'd be like, "Ding, ding, ding, ding, ding, ding, ding, ding, ding, ding, ding, ding." It's the Johnny Cash of comedy.
5: But it's not like going back to your old school or something. It's not like, "Hey, he's back."
1: It was for me.
3: Andy, what's your strangest gig ever?
5: I don't normally do gigs on New Year's Eve, but I decided to do one this particular... It was 2009, I think it was. And I got to the venue, and the promoter was standing outside, and she just said, "Have you invited any friends or family to tonight's gig?" I was like, "Yeah, I've got a couple of family coming down." And she's like, "Oh, good, good, right, no reason." And I went inside, and it was absolutely, like, nobody in there. There was, like, four couples. And my family were in there as well, and it was probably one of the most awkward gigs I've ever had, telling a story about your mum... to your mum that you both know isn't true. And I'm trying to convince my mum that comedy's going well for me. She makes up 25% of the audience. Because my mum, she wasn't sure about the comedy to start with. She used to call gigs busking. She said, "How's the busking going, dear?"
3: Bob Monkhouse's favourite line was, he used to say, didn't he? He said, "When I told them I wanted to be a comedian, they all laughed. They're not laughing now."
6: And finally, Roger and Nookie, what's been the strangest gig you've ever performed?
1: I was working with a compere girl singer and an act.
5: You were a compere girl singer.
1: I was working with a compere, a girl singer.
5: Oh, right.
1: And a guy called Tony Brutus, who was a strong man, very short, about 5'2". And we did the first half of the show, and the concert secretary came in and said, "Not paying you. You're rubbish. Well, you ought to leave, and you've got to walk through the audience on the way out and just take what's coming to you." And we didn't think we'd done bad. And Tony looked at me and said, "Can you shut the door, Rog?" And I said, "Yeah." So I shut the door. And he grabbed this concert secretary, who was a big lad, and he hung him on the Kotuks, and took out his wallet.

0: it, paid everybody what they were on, and we just left him there. And we walked through the club, and everybody booed us, and we laughed. And we got in the car and got home. That's my weirdest story.
1: Thank you.
2: Thank you for all those tales of strange gigs. However, I think I'm going to give the points to Roger and Nookie the Bear. Now it's time for our second pair of comedians to go head-to-head against the clock. It's the up-and-comers against the old guard, so it's going to be John versus Ted. It's John to start, and the subject is Southerners. Your 90 seconds start now.
3: Love him. Lovely. Good people.
4: Oh, I think Southerners are more friendly, actually. I got off the train at King's Cross, and there's loads of friendly people around there.
3: I've lived in the South for 10 years now, and if I'm honest, I've just had enough. I've had enough of your faces.
4: She was never so friendly. She said, I'd do things for you your wife would never do. I give her 50 quid, she ironed all my shirts.
3: I've had enough of the way you eat crisps.
4: The trouble with people in the South, with respect, is you're too near to France. I went to France, and the Frenchman gave me a traditional French kiss on both cheeks. Unfortunately, I was doing up my shoes at the time.
3: London is the only place where a train being full to the brim is no barrier to more people trying to get on that train.
4: That's true. Southerners often live out in the country and then move into the city to earn enough money to move back out into the country again. Not funny, but true.
3: Ah, I see you've decided to travel inside me.
4: I love the South. I had a posh southern girlfriend once. When we made love, she used to shout, one is arriving.
2: I love, though, even though it was southerners as the topic, Ted, that you managed to get a joke about the French in there anyway.
4: Well, that's South, isn't it? I mean, Australia's South, really. Can I do my favourite Australian southern one? What's the difference between a kangaroo and a kangaroot? Well, a kangaroo is a marsupial with a pouch, and a kangaroot is what a Geordie says when he's stuck in a lift.
2: Okay, at the end of that round, here come the scores. John has 40 seconds. Ted took 50. John takes the points. So that brings us to the 60-second freestyle round. This week's guests have the microphone to themselves for 1 minute, in which they can do whatever they want, as long as it's funny. First up, it's the up-and-comers, so that's going to be Andy. You have 60 seconds.
5: I want to talk about political correctness, because I grew up in a time when there wasn't political correctness, and it creates a lot of new terms I can't really keep up with. Like, for example, at school, there used to be a kid with dried snot around his nose. You must remember that. There was always a kid with dried snot around his nose. If you can't remember that kid, it was you. And now they say he's got ADHD, don't they? Or the kid who, when they wrote words out, they get a couple of letters mixed up. What do they call that? Ginger. And someone actually complained. This is a political correctness thing. Someone complained to IKEA because their instructions only showed men making the stuff. Now, let me just check. Women, do you care? No, exactly, because as far as I'm concerned, that is a win-win situation, do you know what I mean? Like, I'll be watching the geezer building the cupboard or whatever and going, darling, oh, I would love to help you build this thing, but it says you have to do it! This is the least politically correct thing I ever saw. It was around the time of 7-7. Everyone was still a bit jumpy around brown people with bags on buses. Don't worry, we all did it. And there was a guy at the back, an Asian guy at the back of the bus sort of looking through his bag for something, and the people who were sat around him just started moving away from him very slowly. They only moved like one seat, so I'm not quite sure what sort of bomb they thought he was packing. But anyways, this guy, he looked up, saw that loads of people had cleared a space around him, and then he just looked at me and just went, kaboom.
2: On next to the current crop, and that's Andrew's turn. You have 60 seconds, starting now.
6: Yeah, it's great living in England. My son's English. That's how he talks. Hello, Dad. Do you know how strangely baffling and oddly disappointing it is for an Irishman to have found out that he's accidentally made Englishmen? Seems to be set on Saxon. My dad is 5 foot nothing. My dad is slightly magical looking. He can't leave the house when there's a rainbow. Not easy on the little man. Comes to the festival every year in Edinburgh. All the comedians know him, shakes hands with him, always a little handshaker. Walking down the street one day, bumped into a comedian friend of mine, a black American guy. He used to play a bit of American college football. So you can imagine the build of the guy. He's from the south. So he speaks real deep and real slow. Bump into him. And I said, dad, Reg, dad. So the Reggie goes, how are you feeling, man? He's like, you know me, man. Every day's like Christmas. My dad just comes back with, thank God you're not a turkey.
2: Okay, thanks, Andrew. Finally, it's the turn of the old guard. So that's Roger and Nookie Bear. Roger and Nookie Bear, you have 1 minute starting from now.
0: Ventriloquism. Very difficult to do.
1: Set in here.
0: Yes. A lot of people start off as ventriloquists. I mean, Ken Dodd was a ventriloquist when he started, and his dad's dog's dead. Pardon? Ken Dodd's dad's dog's dead. Died of distemper in Darlington. Doesn't everybody. The dog is dead. Dog's dead. Who told you about the dog? Gerald Sinstead said it at Stansted Airport. Really? Mm-hmm. Recognise him? Uh-huh. Wearing a short-sleeved silk shirt. Did Dalton a short-sleeved silk shirt sell in Sydney Lawn? Very clever. Thank you. Trying to do?
1: Make you sweat.
0: Yes. Succeeding. How did you know it was dead?
1: Oh, pissed in its ear.
0: Don't lower the tone. Pissed in its ear. You pissed in it? Yeah. I went down, I went...
2: Thank you, Roger and Nookie.
6: Can I ask you a question, Nookie? Do you ever find when you're in the woods doing your morning business,
0: mm-hmm.
6: have you ever bumped into the Pope?
2: Okay, at the end of that round, here come the points to, I mean, specifically for a very brave talk on political correctness. It'll be small compensation for all the complaints that she's going to get, but Andy takes the points in that round. Andy, for the upcoming. All of which brings us to our final buzz around. Be funny or else. I say a word, phrase or topic and our comedians simply buzz in with a relevant joke or one-liner. The first topic is books. Roger?
0: I went to the library. I said, have you got any books on shelves? And the girl said, hundreds of them.
7: Apparently David Beckham's just finished his first book. Mr. Tickle.
6: Blair with his book. Man, disgust me. What's next he going to have out? He's going to have a fragrance. Tony Blair. Denial.
7: People mock Jordan for not writing her own books, but when God does it...
4: I bought a copy of the Kama Sutra. Me and the wife were reading it in bed. I turned over two pages by accident and broke both my legs.
2: Let's try the environment. Andrew.
6: Does anybody remember the cat going into the bin? I remember the first time I saw that. Genuinely, my first reaction was, oh, God, no, wrong bin.
7: There was a report the other day by the European Commission for the Environment that said every year since I've been born, Earth's been getting hotter, which is very nice of them.
2: Let's try manners. That's our next topic. Andy?
5: Something I heard on the bus recently, a bus was crawling down a bus lane, and a girl shouted out from the back of the bus, she goes, oi, driver, hurry up, mate, some of us have got to go to court.
0: It's always on the phone you get manners, where people are very rude to you on the phone. I phoned the builder's merchants up the other day, I said, can I have a skip outside my house? And he said, yeah, go on.
7: Somebody was rude to me on the phone the other day. The home phone rang, and it was one of these, you know, trying to sell you something over the phone things. So I waited till I could speak to a real person, and then I said to this real person, don't you just think that what you do is inherently wrong and that you should be ashamed of yourself? Like, don't you think there's actually something productive you could do with your life? To which the woman replied, I'm not the one at home during the day.
2: Okay, let's try our final topic, which is nudity. Ted.
4: My great uncle Harry, 97, went mad and streaked at the Southport Flower Show and got second prize for best dried arrangement.
5: I spent the night, I'm doing inverted commas now, with a guy who was quite, and he's quite big, and he snored really badly to the point where I put his phone forward 2 hours just so that he would leave. And then I thought to myself, God, what am I doing? This is his house.
2: That attractive sound means it's the end of the show, ladies and gentlemen, and the time has come for me to announce which generation is the golden age of comedy this week. And I think the combination of the very entertaining Dublin prison story and then their final magnificent late burst. Let's give it to the current crop and Rufus and Andrew. All that remains is for me to thank all of our guests, John and Andy, Rufus and Andrew, Ted and Roger, and of course, Nookie Bear. Join us next time when three more teams of comedians will be told to act your age. Goodbye. Act Your Age was presented by me, Simon Mayo. The guests were John Richardson and Andy Osho, Rufus Hound and Andy Maxwell, Ted Robbins, Roger DeCourcy and Nookie Bear. Act Your Age was devised and produced by Ashley Blaker and Bill Matthews.
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0: Señor Fulty, he on telephone. Mrs. Fulty, she on telephone. She, we got two telephones.
1: Oh, dear. Oh, dear.
2: Hello?
1: What a shame.
3: Manuel?
2: Hello, operator, what is going on?
1: Oh, I know.
2: I've been trying to get through the speaking clock.
1: Oh, dear.
2: Well, it's engaged.
1: Oh, how awful.
2: Well, it's been engaged for 10 minutes. How is this possible? My wife isn't talking to it?
1: Well, hold your head right back. That usually stops it.
2: Right. Speaking clock has obviously taken the phone off the hook. Either that or there's been a light shower within 20 miles.
1: Well, you better not go on if he's getting on the bedspread.
2: Unobtainable. Clock's been cut off. Obviously, it didn't pay its bill.
4: Well, call me back when you staunched it. I don't know why she stays with him. Good evening, Mr. Johnson.
5: Evening. Hey, mistress.
1: Three, I think.
4: Three? Everybody wants you, don't they?
5: I wouldn't say that.
4: Oh, well. You're only single once.
2: Twice can be arranged.
4: What, Basil?
2: Nothing, my dear. We got enough bananas this week, dear?
5: So Harry says you don't like me anymore, why not? And he says, because you got so terribly pretentious. And Harry says, pretentious? Moi? I'll just try that number.
4: Oh, that's awfully good, isn't it? Moi. Did you hear it, Basil?
2: What, dear?
4: The joke.
2: Oh, a joke? No, I heard you laugh. I thought perhaps he was having a tea party.
4: Tea party? Oh, now I understand the banana reference. You mean you think he looks like a monkey?
2: Only from some angles.
4: Well, from my angle, he's very attractive.
2: Attractive?
4: You know, easy and amusing and charming.
2: Charming, eh? Well, he's certainly covered in charms. I've never seen so many medals around one neck in my life. He must be the bravest orangutan in Britain. What is the point of decorating yourself like that?
4: They're not just for decoration. They have symbolic meaning.
2: Sybil, that type would wear a dog turd round its neck if it was made of gold.
4: Basil, you're so ignorant sometimes. One of them happens to be a rhino's tooth. One's an ancient Egyptian fertility symbol.
2: Well, that must come in handy.
4: It's not supposed to be handy, Basil. It goes back to the dawn of civilization.
2: Well, by the look of this forehead, so does he.
4: Tell me, Basil, what is it about the Mediterranean type that antagonizes you so? Is it because women find them attractive?
2: Sybil,
4: you seem to think that we girls should be aroused by people like Gladstone and Earl Haig and Baden-Paul, don't you?
2: Well, at least they had a certain dignity. It's hard to imagine Earl Haig wandering around with his shirt open at the waist, covered with identity bracelets, isn't it?
4: Well, he didn't mind the medals, did he? The military decorations.
2: That's not the point.
4: I suppose the reason you confuse them with monkeys is that monkeys have fun. They know how to enjoy themselves. That's what makes them sexy, I suppose. I never thought of that. Good evening.
6: Good evening. I telephoned earlier. The name is Abbott.
4: Oh, yes. There hasn't been a cancellation, I'm afraid, so it is still a room without bar.
6: That's fine.
4: Oh, good. Would you just fill that in for me, please? Yes, we're terribly busy at the moment.
2: Just enjoying myself. Good evening.
4: Good evening.
6: Good evening.
4: Thank you, Mr. Abbott. Oh, Dr. Abbott, sorry.
2: Doctor?
6: Yes?
2: I'm terribly sorry. We hadn't been told. We hadn't been told you were a doctor.
6: Oh.
2: How do you do, Doctor? Very nice to have you with us, Doctor.
6: Thank you.
4: You're in room 5, Doctor.
2: And Mrs. Abbott? How do you do?
6: Dr. Abbott, actually.
2: I'm sorry?
6: Dr. Abbott.
4: Two doctors.
2: You're two doctors?
4: Yes.
2: Well, how did you become two doctors? It's most unusual. I mean, did you take the exam twice? Or?
6: No, my wife's a doctor.
4: I'm a doctor.
2: You're a doctor too. So you're three doctors.
6: No, I'm just one doctor. My wife is another doctor.
4: Manuel! Your room is at the top of the stairs and on to the left.
2: Oh, I see. You see, I thought when you said two doctors that...
4: Manuel, would you take the doctor's cases up to number 5, please?
2: Yes, this way, please, doctors. Yes, when you said there were two doctors, I thought perhaps you were a doctor of medicine, perhaps a doctor of...
4: Did you get through all right?
5: Well, one was busy. I'll try again in a minute. Look, I forgot to ask, any news in that room for my mother?
4: Oh, yes, number 16 has decided to stay, I'm afraid. I've tried a couple of other places for you, but everywhere's full at the moment.
5: Oh, well, no hassle. She won't mind sharing with me.
4: Lucky mum.
5: I'll just go and try that number again.
4: Oh, here, use this one.
5: Oh, thank you.
4: May I ask the sign on the chain by the Egyptian fertility symbol. What is that?
3: It's Greek astrological sign.
4: Oh, it's beautiful. Where did you get it?
3: Colchester, I think.
4: Colchester?
3: Oh, hello. Can I speak to John Lawson, please? Oh, all right, I'll hold on.
4: So your mother will be arriving tomorrow?
3: Yes, first thing. She's getting the overnight train down from Newcastle.
4: Newcastle?
3: Yeah, visiting grandchildren. She's 77.
4: 77? Isn't that amazing? Old people are wonderful when they have so much life, aren't they? Gives us all hope, doesn't it? My mother, on the other hand, is a little bit of a trial, really. You know, it's all right when they have the life force, but mother, well, she's got more of the death force, really. She's a worrier.
3: No, it's all right, I'll hold.
4: She has these, well, morbid fears, they are, really. Vans is one. Rats, doorknobs, birds, heights, open spaces, confined spaces. It's very difficult getting the space right for her, really, you know. Footballs, bicycles, cows. And she's always on about men following her. I don't know what she thinks they're going to do to her. Vomit on her, Basil says.
3: Can I leave my number? He can call me back.
4: And death.
3: Oh, I see, right.
4: She's frightened of death. I've told her there's nothing she can do about it. On about it the whole time she is. I mean, nature can only take its course. The only thing you can hope for is that it won't be long drawn out and painful. But she can't accept that.
3: Oh, excuse me. Hello, John. How are you? Ah, fine. I'm just down for the weekend.
2: Charming people. The Abbots. Charming couple.
4: Yes, all three of them.
3: All right for the night.
2: That outfit that Mrs. Abbott was wearing, you should get yourself something like that.
4: What, for the gardening, you mean?
3: No, I can't tomorrow night. How about lunch?
2: This attractive woman, how old would you say she was, Sybil?
4: 48, 50.
2: Oh, now, Sybil.
4: I really don't know, Basil. Perhaps she's 12.
3: No, favourite, magic.
2: Yeah, it's nice to have that kind of person staying, isn't it? Professional class, educated, civilised.
7: Up both ends of the evolutionary scale this week, isn't it?
8: Evening. Well, I just came out for a stroll. What time do you serve dinner?
2: 7:30 till 9.
3: See you tomorrow then. Ciao.
9: Do you have a guide to Torquay?
2: A guide? I think we're out of them again.
3: Do you want to look at this one? I've got it in town.
9: Oh, thanks. Yes, what's on in Torquay?
3: Yes, one of the world's shortest books.
2: What?
3: One of the world's shortest books. Like the Wit of Margaret Thatcher. All great English lovers.
4: Oh, that's very funny, isn't it?
9: Perfect.
2: Are you taking dinner here tonight?
3: Sorry?
2: Are you dining here tonight, here in this unfashionable dump?
3: Well, I wasn't planning to.
2: No, not really your scene, is it?
3: Well, I thought I'd try somewhere in town. Anywhere you'd recommend?
2: Well, what sort of food were you thinking of? Fruit, or...?
3: Anywhere they do French food.
2: Yes, France, I believe. They seem to like it, don't they? And the swim would certainly sharpen your appetite. You better hurry. The tide leaves in 6 minutes.
4: Excuse my husband's sledgehammer wit, Mr. Johnson. There is a very nice place, La Pomme d'Amour.
3: Oh, La Pomme d'Amour, the apple of love.
4: Yes, in Orchard Street.
2: Or that ancient Egyptian place, the Golden Dog, something.
4: Do enjoy yourself. We'll see you later.
10: Thank you.
4: I've had it up to here with you.
2: Haven't
4: you? You never get it right, do you? You're either crawling all over them, licking their boots, or spitting poison at them like some Benzedrine puff adder.
2: Just trying to enjoy myself. Ah, did you enjoy your beef?
9: Oh, yes, thank you.
2: Ah, good. Would you care for a dessert?
9: No, just coffee, thank you.
8: Just coffee for me.
2: Two coffees, Sybil. Two coffees. Here, please. Here. Would you care for a little something with us? A little aperitif, cognac, brandy, on us, with us, which we'll pay for on the house?
9: Well, thank you. Yes, I'd like a cognac, if I may.
2: Dr. Everett?
8: Of course, thank you.
2: Mon plaisir.
4: Coffee for you, Doctor.
2: Thank you.
4: And for you, Doctor.
2: Thank you.
4: Have you been to Torquay before?
9: Well, not for a few years, no. We had a free weekend and we suddenly thought we'd like to get out of London.
4: Lovely. White or black?
9: Black, thank you.
4: And black for you, Doctor?
2: Cognac for you, Doctor. It's rather fascinating, you're both being doctors. Port for you, Doctor. Because at one stage I was contemplating becoming a surgeon.
4: A tree surgeon.
2: Thank you, Sybil.
1: Had to give it up. Couldn't stand the sight of sap.
2: It's a bit old, isn't it, Dums? My great-grandfather on my mother's side was a doctor, so it was always felt that I might...
10: Run a hotel. Are you both in general practice?
9: No, I'm a paediatrician.
2: Feet?
9: Children.
2: Well, children have feet, don't they? That's how they move around, my dear. You must take a look next time. It's most interesting. And you, Doctor, are you...
8: I'm a psychiatrist.
2: Very nice, too. Well, cheers.
0: Hasn't he drink the doctor's port?
2: I'll get you another one, sir.
10: A psychiatrist? How fascinating. We never had a psychiatrist staying here before. We had a faith healer the first month we were open.
8: Really?
10: It's a relatively new profession, psychiatry, isn't it?
9: Well, Freud started about 1880.
10: Yes, but it's only now we're seeing them on the television.
2: Here we are. I must just excuse me.
8: How long have you had this hotel?
10: Well, my husband and I...
11: Keep back. Well,
10: what is it?
11: Abbott.
10: What's the matter with him?
11: Psychiatrist. Look at him. Look at the way he's listening. See, he's taking it all in. She doesn't realize. Look at the way she's talking. You've got photographic memory.
10: Yes, Basil?
2: Could I just bother you, dear?
10: What is it?
2: Just a little problem. Nothing personal, nothing of a private nature, just...
10: Excuse me, would you? What is it, Basil?
2: Just take it easy, okay?
10: What?
2: Well, just keep your distance. I mean, remember who you are, all right?
10: Remember who?
2: Well, just don't tell him too much about yourself, all right?
10: Basil, I'm perfectly...
2: All right. What have you told him?
10: Nothing. We were talking about Scotland.
2: Scotland? What do you want to know about Scotland?
10: Why are you so nervous?
2: I'm not nervous. I'm just saying take it easy, all right? All of us, just take it easy, right? Nothing's got into it. I'm just saying take it easy. I mean, can't I say take it easy without starting a panic? I mean, what is going on here?
12: Mr. Faulty, take it easy.
2: Now look, get one thing clear, all right? You don't tell me to take it easy. All right? I don't pay you to tell me to take it easy. I pay you to take it easy. No, I pay you to tell you to take it easy. So take it easy, all right?
10: So upset.
2: I'm not.
10: You liked him when he arrived.
2: Look,
10: and then just because you find out he's a psychiatrist.
2: I'm not bothered by that. I'm not bothered by that. If he wants to be a psychiatrist, that's his own funeral. The old maddest bloody march has anybody. That's not the point. Look, how does he earn his money? He gets paid for sticking his nose. I'm gonna have my say in people's private details. Well, just speaking for myself, I don't want some total stranger nosing around in my private parts. Details. That's all I'm saying.
10: They're here on holiday. They're just here to enjoy themselves.
2: He can't.
10: Can't what?
2: He can't tell me anything about myself that I don't know already. All this psychiatrist's a load of Tommy Rock.
10: Here.
2: You know what they're all obsessed with, don't you?
10: What?
2: You know what they say it's all about, don't you? Sex. Everything's connected with sex. God, what a load of cobblers.
9: See, if they wanted to do that, well, they'd have to close the hotel, wouldn't they?
2: Yes, if you would just sign that. Thank you so much.
8: Yes, we were just speculating how people in your profession arrange their holidays, how often you can get away.
0: But Mr. Folt is so busy, he not hear this.
8: Hmm? How often do you manage it? How often can you and your wife manage it? You don't mind my asking?
2: Not at all. About average, since you asked.
9: Average?
2: Mm-hmm.
8: What would be average?
2: Well, you tell me.
9: Well, a couple of times a year.
8: What? Once a year? Well, we knew it must be difficult. My wife didn't see how you could manage it at all.
2: Well, as you've asked, two or three times a week, actually.
8: A week?
2: Yes, pretty normal, isn't it? We're quite normal down here in Torquay, you know.
10: And he says, pretentious, wah! Oh, I always like a man who can make me laugh.
9: Are you all right, Mr. Fulton?
2: Yes, fine.
10: What's the matter, Basil?
2: Nothing, dear, just talking to Dr. Abbott.
10: Oh, now, if I had the money to go to a psychiatrist, he'd just the sort I'd choose. I can't leave anything nicer than having a good old heart-to-heart. I'm sure they understand women.
2: Sybil.
10: What, darling?
2: Do you know what he asked me just now?
10: What?
2: He asked me...
10: Oh, don't be ridiculous.
2: I'm telling you the truth, honestly, as God's witness.
10: What's got into you today?
2: He turned around and asked me, just like that.
10: Well, what did he say?
2: He said... His wife said...
10: They're talking about holidays, Basil. I was just saying to them about how difficult it is to get any.
2: Twice a year? Oh, my God, what a
11: What did I say?
4: Oh,
11: was I in enough? Hello? You know, we were at cross purposes just now. They were talking about sex. I thought you were talking about walks. And no sex, holidays. Holidays. Ha, sex. Ha, ha, ha. No, my wife and I have one about twice a year. I mean, a holiday. Whereas, so far as a good walk goes, well, we have a jolly good walk about two or three times a week, average.
8: Well, we're just taking ours now.
11: Thank you. Well, enjoy it. The walk. I'm so sorry.
13: My name is Raylene Mars, and I have a reservation.
11: Ah, yes, that's right. Would you be so kind as to fill this in?
13: Mm-hmm. Go.
11: Very nice.
13: Oh, thank you.
11: Your thing. I mean your charm. Your charm in the middle.
13: Yes, I know.
11: May I ask what it is?
13: It's a St. Christopher's medal.
11: Saint?
13: St. Christopher. Patron saint of travellers.
11: Oh, dear. St. Christopher's medal. Protects travellers. Very pretty.
4: Yes, isn't she? Where did you put the order forms, Basil?
11: Down there, dear.
4: Where?
11: Down here, dear.
0: While they're no looking, Mr. Johnson sneak in with girl. He tell her to go upstairs to bedroom.
14: Hello. Come keep number 6, please.
4: You're back early this evening, Mr. Johnson.
14: Yes, well, got to be up early for mother.
11: Thank you. Keep for tray number 7.
4: Mm-hmm. Manuel!
11: It's all right, dear. I'll take them up. We have a Spanish porter we're training at the moment. Be quicker to train an ape!
4: Never mind, Manuel.
11: I'm wondering, are you, in fact, Australian at all by any chance, Val?
13: Oh, dear. Is my accent that strong?
11: Oh, no. It's just that you're quite tall, so I thought perhaps you'll... Here we are. This is your room. I hope it's to your liking. Mm-hmm. View of the English Riviera down there behind the trees. Mm-hmm. This is your bathroom. Here we are. Oh, it's not working. I'll just fix it. Have you had a tiring journey?
13: Oh, 7 hours in the coach. Is the dining room still open?
11: Well, the chef leaves at 9, I'm afraid. We could always do you sandwiches.
13: Oh, I'd like a hot meal, really. Is there a restaurant near here?
11: Well, there's an awfully good little Welsh place, Leek House, about 5 minutes walk.
0: He reached back into the room, feeling for a switch. But it's not switch he feels, is Miss Miles, how you say, booby. And now Mrs. Fulty is coming room.
4: You left this downstairs.
11: Sorry, I was trying to switch. I'm sorry. Sybil, I'm sorry. I didn't know she was there. I was trying to switch.
4: It's pathetic, Basil.
11: Look, Sybil, I was reaching round for the switch.
4: Don't bother.
11: And look, the lights weren't working in the bathroom, right? Okay, so I went in, checked the fitting, which was loose.
4: I read about it, Basil. The male menopause, it's called.
13: Oh, and one word of advice. If you're going to grope a girl, have the gallantry to stay in the room with her while you're doing it.
11: I'm sorry, I do apologise for just now sort of feeling for the switch.
13: Oh, I realise, that's perfectly all right. I hope your wife didn't...
11: Oh, no, my wife, she's been on about that.
13: Where was that restaurant again?
11: Out of the gate, turn left, 5 minutes on your right, Leek House.
13: Thank you.
11: Not at all.
5: Pretentious, moi!
11: Yes, can I help you?
5: I was just wondering if I could get, a drink now.
11: A drink.
5: Well, a bottle of champagne.
11: Champagne?
5: Yes.
11: I see. You are aware of our rule about visitors, are you?
5: Hmm?
11: No visitors in guests' rooms after 10 o'clock.
5: Oh.
11: Of the opposite sex.
5: No, I wasn't.
11: Ah.
5: But I am now. So you'll send up the champagne, will you?
11: What?
5: The champagne.
11: You're drinking it on your own, are you?
5: I guess I'll have to.
11: Very well. One bottle of champagne for one.
5: Thank you.
11: And one glass.
5: That's all I'll need, unless you care to join me.
11: No, thank you. Not when I'm on the job.
5: Well, that's when I enjoy it the most.
15: Mr. Fulty, Did you know there's a psychiatrist staying?
11: Yes, I did.
15: Has he come for the major?
11: What?
15: Has he come for the major?
11: No.
15: Oh, good. We were rather worried.
4: I'm sure they have them in Birmingham, too.
11: Right, ladies. Hang on. Bottle of champagne. One glass, quick.
0: Mr. Fulty go next door into Dr. Abbott's room to listen through wall to Mr. Johnston. Only the other doctors come back from work and catch him.
2: This wall, we had some complaints from downstairs, so I'm just giving it a check.
16: Okay. Yes,
2: I think that's fine. No, we're all right. Fine, well, sorry to disturb you. Good night.
15: Good night.
2: Good night.
0: I come with champagne bottle on tray. Mr. Fawlty, he take it from me and try to push into Mr. Johnson's room. The door is locked.
2: You British Jimbo! You continental cretin! I'm sorry, I'll get to another one. Then out, Rose! Tonto, tonto, tonto! Yes, fine, they don't pick that Spanish ape. Sorry, person. And bundle it again. There you go, bird brain. God knows how they ever got an armada together. Still, I'll clear all this up. Right. But if you'd like to go back to rooms.
17: Sure. Thorley!
2: Yes.
17: Here.
2: What?
17: I thought you ought to know.
2: What?
17: There's a psychiatrist in the hotel.
2: Yes, I know.
17: Oh, you know?
2: Yes.
17: Oh. Well, apparently he's dressed up as a guest.
2: Well, he is a guest, Major.
17: Oh. Well, your guess is as good as mine.
2: Perhaps he has come to get you.
0: I bring another bottle of champagne for Mr. Fawlty to take to Mr. Johnson.
18: Come. All right, thank you. On the table, please. Thank you.
2: Ah. Go.
0: Mr. Fawlty, he still want to listen through wall to Mr. Johnson. But this time, he go into Miss Miles' room.
15: Ah! Who is it?
2: It's all right, it's all right.
15: What are you doing? What are you
2: doing? Please,
15: what are you
2: doing? Yeah, nothing. I didn't know she was in here. I just came in to check the walls. Do you mind? Sorry. I thought you'd gone down to the restaurant.
15: Morris, you're so tired.
2: No, that's fine. Well, sorry to disturb you. Oh, bloody walls.
18: All right, now.
15: What was that?
2: What? Nothing, dear.
15: Why was she screaming? What were you doing?
18: What's going on?
2: Nothing. She thought there was someone in her room.
18: Someone in her room?
2: Yes, someone in her room.
19: You have to charge her double rent.
15: What were you doing in there?
2: Oh, is she all right?
18: She's all right.
15: What were you doing in there?
20: Oh, I'm sorry, Mr. Fawlty. I didn't realise it was you.
2: That's all right. That's all right. I'll tell you. Tell you in a moment.
20: Oh, silly of me. I didn't know it was him. He came in to check the walls. To check the walls?
17: Manuel, quick. Come on.
21: Mrs. Fawlty, Mr. Fawlty.
15: What?
21: He fall off ladder.
15: Off a ladder?
21: See, come.
15: What was he doing up a ladder?
21: He tried to see girl.
15: What?
21: He tried to see in room to see girl. She make him crazy. Come.
15: I see.
21: I tell him careful, but he go to see girl.
15: Right.
2: Hello, dear. Just going to,
21: What in God's name are you doing? What are you hitting me for?
15: How dare you? How dare you?
21: Are you run mad? What's got into you?
15: You really don't know?
21: No, I don't.
15: What were you doing up that ladder? Come on.
21: I was trying to see the girl. Is that so strange? Stop hitting me!
15: Get away from this door and don't you dare try and come in here tonight.
21: Mad. She gone completely mad.
22: Crazy. She got crazy.
21: I mean, crazy. I said to her, you tried to see in girl's room, and she got crazy. I tell her, you got to see girl in room. You crazy about this girl, okay? Okay, so you go up to try to look at her, and Mrs. Fawlty, she go crazy.
2: Ah! I'm finishing.
0: Mr. Fawlty hit me so much I think I die. But Mrs. Abbott come.
2: Now, that's how an Englishman would do it, you see. Now, a German would go. No, that's enough for tonight. All right, we're going with your training in the morning. We're just training him in the art of hotel management. It's rather interesting, actually. He's from Barcelona. And one of them will...
0: He fall in the room.
2: Sorry, I missed the door. Oh. Everything all right? Everything normal?
18: Yes.
2: Fine. Well, I'll leave you to it, then. Have you been... to go to bed. To sleep, that is. A chance to dream. Well, have a good night. Good night, sleep. Sleep well.
6: Good night, and you.
2: Thank you. Yes, I will. God knows where.
18: I'll get you, you piltdown ponce.
0: Next morning, Mr. Fawlty, he looked terrible. I think he knows sleep too good.
20: Are you all right?
0: Hmm?
20: Are you all right?
17: Yes, right. Go.
2: Sybil, dear.
7: What do you want?
2: I got your tea for you, dear.
7: Just leave it outside the room.
2: Yes, all right, dear. Yes. Sybil.
7: I'm not speaking to you, Basil.
2: No, could I just have my electric razor, dear, just for the guests? Thank you, dear.
14: Look, please, let me explain something.
6: Get your foot out of the door.
14: Let me explain. When I said I wanted to look at that girl last night, I wasn't talking about that Ray something, the Australian girl. I was talking about the girl in the room next to her.
6: Basil.
14: In Johnson's room. Johnson smuggled a girl into his room last night. That was the one I was trying to get a look at. Not that Australian hayseed.
6: Basil, you have 8 hours to think of something. Is that really the best you can come up with?
14: You don't believe me.
6: Oh, go away.
14: Right, I'm going to get up and show it to you.
6: Yes, you do that.
14: Right, I will. Right. All right.
18: Come.
6: Mr. Johnson, do you want your guide back?
14: Oh, thank you, yes. I'll see you later then. Thank you.
6: Okay, darling.
2: Right, the game's up. There. A bit of game pie got stuck out there. Right, well, everything back to normal. Enjoy your walk.
0: Mr. Fawlty, he go into broom cupboard on landing to keep eye on Mr. Johnson. Poor Mr. Fawlty, he knock over a tin of paint and it go all over hand. Mr. Johnson, he managed to sneak girlfriend out of room.
14: Okay.
0: Mr. Fawlty, he hears something and run out to grab woman, but it's Miss Miles.
2: That's it.
20: Ah, what are you doing? You jeez, what's going on?
14: I'm sorry, I thought you were somebody else.
20: You scared the hell out of me.
14: Yes, I'm awfully sorry. You see, there's a girl in there, and the bug's not going to run off.
2: Just explain to Miss Miles about our little problem. And with the extra guest, Mr. Johnson's friend, in six, last night.
6: What's that on your hand, Basil?
2: What? Oh, that's some stuff in the cupboard, dear. Something I knocked over.
0: Mr. Fawlty's handprint is on Miss Miles' front chest where he grabbed her.
2: Sorry, I got confused.
20: What?
2: Sorry, I got confused. Sir, look, I'll tell her to go. Don't worry, I'm going to get the other girl just to prove it to you, but I'll tell Miss Miles to leave. Out. Excuse me. I do apologize, but I'm afraid I shall have to ask you to...
0: Mr. Fawlty, he hears someone come and hide in wardrobe.
20: Come in.
16: Sorry to bother you. I thought I'd better apologize for my husband's behavior.
20: No, please, now. Really, Mrs. Fawlty.
16: He's going through rather a disturbed time at the moment.
20: No, please, look, I don't quite understand. He does seem a bit worked up about something, but I'm sure there's some quite innocent explanation.
0: They can see Mr. Fawlty's fingers sticking out of wardrobe door.
6: Basil?
2: Hi, dear. Just checking the doors.
6: All right, what's going on?
20: I was in the bathroom.
2: Yes, she was, dear. So I just popped in to have a look at these hinges, you know, the ones we've been...
6: Do you really imagine, even in your wildest dreams, that a girl like this could possibly be interested in an aging, brilliantine, sticky insect like you?
2: A girl like who, dear?
6: This one, Basil, the one you've been chasing.
20: talking ever since she arrived.
14: My dear woman, have you got out of your mind?
20: What are you doing in there?
14: Look, you know the trouble we've been having with these hinges. Why would I do... All right, if you really want to know, I came to apologise for the incident just now when I thought she was the girl in Johnson's room. You remember when I put my hand on the... Sybil!
20: Do you think I've got time to listen to any more of your hopeless lily-livered jellyfish lies?
14: They are not lies. I am trying...
20: Why can't you be a man? If you want to grope the guests, why can't you at least be honest about it without making up some pathetic song and dance...
14: Shut up!
20: Oh, you've done it now.
14: No, I haven't. I'm just going to. I'm fed up with you, you rancorous, quaffered old sow. Why don't you swing the donuts out of your ear and get some sense into the dormant organ you keep hidden in that rat's maze of yours? There is a woman in that room that Johnson smuggled in last night. Right, that's the woman I've been trying to get hold of. Right, stand up. Stand up and watch. Champagne?
1: What?
14: Another bottle of champagne, perhaps? I thought you said you rather enjoyed it when you were on the job.
1: Have you got a screw loose?
14: A screw? No, it's just that I thought that I'd rather form the impression that there was someone in the room there with you. A female person, perhaps a lady, you know, an opposite person of the contradictory gender, that sort of thing.
1: Mrs. Johnson is in here, yes.
14: Oh, of course. I should have guessed. Oh, yes, of course, the little woman, eh? The only thing is, I thought you told my wife that you were single.
1: I am.
14: I see. So who's this Mrs. Johnson, then? The late president's wife, or...?
1: She's my mother.
14: Your mother? This, bit of crumpets, your old mummy, is she? Oh, this is rich. Oh, Mother Johnson popped up for a quickie, did she? May I meet her?
1: Certainly.
14: Mother Johnson! Mother Johnson! Come out, wherever you are. How do you do? Are you enjoying yourself?
20: Yes, thank you.
14: Well, I'll get the champagne. This calls for celebration.
3: There's enough material there for an entire conference.

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0: We present Alison and Maud by Sue Lim, with Denise Coffey and Miriam Margolyes. Episode 3, Golf is a Four-Letter Word.
1: Well, the news is England have lost the toss and have been inserted. It's a wee bit overcast, and I don't know about you, Agus, but there might be something in for the bowlers.
2: Switch that off, Maud!
3: Oh, we've lost the toss, but we're batting.
2: I couldn't care less. Switch it off. Switch it off.
3: Oh,
2: thank you. Oh, I'm getting one of my headaches. That wretched woman, I could have killed her.
3: Oh, we've run out of chocolate chip cookies.
2: Open the washing machine for me, would you?
3: Oh, right.
2: She drove me absolutely stark, staring bonkers. Oh, Bernard, would you mind moving my chair out of the draught? Oh, Bernard, would you mind flushing the toilet for me? The flush is a bit stiff. Our flush isn't stiff.
3: It might feel stiff if you're 80.
2: I could never admire a man who was so totally dominated by his mother. I've decided I dislike Bernard intensely.
3: Oh, come on. You can't turn against old Bernard now. Oh, you've been sweet on him for years.
2: Frankly, I shall have nothing to do with him in future, socially. All I want is his professional advice about our tax situation.
3: Well, they've gone now, so just relax.
2: I can't relax. I've got to do the blasted rooms.
3: Oh, I'll do that. Don't worry. You go out and just sit in the garden, have a day off.
2: But it's supposed to be your day off.
3: Well, I don't mind. We can do a swap. I can listen to Test Match Special while I do the beds and scrub the bathrooms out.
2: Oh, thank you, Maud. I'm so grateful.
3: Oh, go on.
2: I'll just take my biscuits and a bottle of mineral water and my paracetamol. I'm going to dive into Virginia Woolf and forget everybody else exists. Huh. You know what they say, hell is other people.
3: Yes, especially in your case.
2: Yeah, oh, Maud.
1: Oh, this is a very disappointing start for England.
3: Yeah.
1: Moment of madness, eh? Whereas the Russian got to the head and he's on his way back to the living without troubling the scorer.
4: Hey, good morning, miss.
3: Oh, Mr. Murray.
4: Is the coast clear, as they say?
3: What?
4: Has the elderly lady left? Only you did ask us to keep clear whilst the elderly lady was here so as not to disturb her.
3: Oh, yes. Yes, Mrs. Tort went home this morning.
4: So it's all right for Jason and I to get cracking with the concrete mixer, then.
3: Huh?
4: We was going to get rid of that crazy paving path in the back garden.
3: Ah.
4: I'll just tell Jason to get busy with the sledgehammer, and I've hired one of their pneumatic drills. It's a blessing you got rear access, isn't it?
3: No, wait. My sister's got a headache today and she's trying to relax in the garden. I think it would be better if you resumed work tomorrow, to be honest.
4: Oh, dear, I am sorry to hear she's unwell.
3: Yes.
4: She always do look a bit peaky, mind. Not like you, miss, eh? Always the picture of health you are. Blooming.
3: Oh, I have my moments.
4: Oh.
3: Well, you'll have to excuse me, Mr. Mallet. I'm halfway through scrubbing a bath.
4: Oh.
3: So we'll see you tomorrow, then?
4: Oh, certainly, miss. I'll be here 8:30 sharp, unless I hear to the contrary.
3: Right.
4: Cheerio.
3: Yeah.
1: And as you take the step to the end of another maiden ode, this young man knows. He's got England absolutely hypnotized. Yes, well, they're like rabbits, caught in the headlights.
3: Oh, right out loud.
5: Good morning.
3: Good morning. Or is it afternoon?
5: 12:04, actually.
3: It's such an awkward time of day, neither one thing nor the other.
5: I was wondering if you had a room available for tonight.
3: Yes, we do. I'm just changing the bed, actually, so it's not quite ready, but I don't think we've got a booking for tonight.
5: Oh, wonderful. Do you know, Norwich is ever so busy at the moment, I was beginning to despair. In fact, I'd formed a contingency plan to throw caution to the winds and drive off to Wells next to Sir.
3: Oh, I'm sure that won't be necessary. Do come in.
5: Oh.
3: Perhaps you'd like to see the room. It's in chaos at the moment, but I'll have it ready in a jiffy.
5: Oh, thank you.
3: Pleasure.
5: Oh, what lovely vinyl.
3: Well, it's practical. Lots of muddy feet. My sister wants to slam the floorboards down, you know, and have rugs.
5: Oh, no, you can easily slip on a rug. My friend Adrian sustained ligament damage slipping on a rug in his mother-in-law's conservatory.
3: Oh, dear.
5: Yes, I'm not sure whether it's the cruciate or the anterior ligament, but all I know is he won't be playing badminton for a while.
3: Poor chap. Would you like to see the room now?
5: Oh, yes, please.
3: Right, here, this way.
5: Oh, thank you.
3: There's an ensuite bathroom through there. Oh, yes. I've just got to finish it off. I'll only be 5 minutes.
5: Oh, it's fine, fine. Ooh, you've got a lovely view from the window. Is the garden for the use of guests?
3: Not really, I'm afraid.
5: Only I think I can see somebody down there sitting under that tree. Is that a guest?
3: Oh, no, that's my sister, actually. She's got a bit of a headache.
5: Oh, I won't disturb her then.
3: No, but
5: only, I was thinking it would be nice to sit in the garden while I waited for you to finish getting the room ready.
3: Well, to be honest, I think it might be best if I brought you a cup of tea in the guest sitting room. There's a TV in there.
5: Oh, have you got satellite?
3: No. Oh. My sister's always been opposed to the idea, but I think she's coming round. I certainly hope so. Then I can watch cricket from all over the world.
5: So you're a sports fan, then?
3: Oh, yes, I adore cricket. Do you?
5: No. I find it a little tedious, to be honest. I tend to stick to golf and ornithology.
3: Oh, yes. We had some wonderful birds when I lived in Africa.
5: Oh, you lived in Africa. Whereabouts, exactly?
3: A little place out in the bush, at the foot of the Great Dyke, near Garube. 12 miles from the nearest bus stop.
5: Only, I'm contemplating an ornithological holiday in Africa next January.
3: Oh, really? Would you like to come downstairs? I'll make you a cup of tea.
5: Oh, thanks. That'll be lovely. I think I'll just leave me rucksack here if it won't be in your way.
3: Oh, that's fine. Just there.
5: Yes, I'm very tempted to go to Zambia. I want to

0: Lovebird and the Fire Crown Bishop in its summer finery. I believe that's quite something to behold. And there's a chance we might also see the fork-tailed Drongo.
1: Oh.
0: And the mammalian life would be wonderful too.
1: Ah, oh, yes, for the cats.
0: Not to mention the humble warthog. I've always identified with the warthog in a way, because of the warts, you know.
1: Ah, I hadn't noticed.
0: Yes, inherited them from my great-grandmother. She also had a massive goiter, so perhaps I got off lightly.
1: milk and sugar?
0: Yes, please. Four sugars.
1: Four?
0: It is awful, I know, but I don't have many other voices.
1: well, look here. I'll just show you the sitting room, and you can chill out there for 10 minutes while I go up and finish your room, okay?
0: Well, that's fine. Much obliged.
1: This gentleman has just booked in for the night.
0: I don't believe it.
1: What?
0: We've met before.
2: Have we?
0: Yes, don't you remember? I bumped into you early last year in a hide in Hickling, the bird reserve.
2: Oh, goodness, that's right.
0: We even shared a Ploughman's in the pub down the road.
2: Yes, yes, I remember. You showed me your imitation of the courtship display of the ruddy duck.
1: Well, isn't that marvellous? Such a small world.
2: Yes, what a coincidence. Will you be staying long?
0: Well, I was rather hoping to stay about 3 days, if that's okay.
2: Oh, I'm afraid that might be a bit tricky. We've got a booking for Swallows from tomorrow.
1: No, we haven't.
2: Yes, we have, Maud.
1: But I've just looked in the book and checked.
2: I hadn't written it in yet.
1: Oh.
2: It was some Americans. They're arriving tomorrow and staying a whole week.
1: Good Lord, well, why didn't you mention it?
2: Oh, it slipped my mind. We've been terribly busy for the last few days looking after an elderly lady.
0: Oh, yes, I understand. I keep an eye on my mother, you know. In fact, I think I remember discussing this with you over lunch last year.
2: Ah, yes, elderly relatives.
0: And is your father still well?
2: Oh, yes, thank you. He lives downstairs in the granny flat. What shall we give him for lunch, Maud?
1: Now, don't you fret about Daddy's lunch. It's supposed to be your day off. Why don't you go back and sit in the garden?
2: Yes, all right. I just came in from my factor 35. The sun's come out and it suddenly feels very strong.
0: Your garden looks wonderful.
2: It is a little haven, yes.
0: I admired your nicotianus from my bedroom window.
2: Mm-hmm.
0: But your sister explained that the garden isn't for guests' use.
2: Oh, not in general, but of course, if you'd like to have a look round.
0: Oh, I'd love to. I noticed you had a lovely pair of long-tailed tits on your feeding station.
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3: So, 65 for two. Hardly the single first session so far, but I suppose it could be a lot worse. These two can just dig in and build up something. Oh, I'm sorry, I'm quite dashing. I don't think I've got my coffee all over the school.
1: So,
3: I'm so sorry.
4: Good afternoon, Maud.
1: Bernard, is everything all right? Did you get your mother home safely?
4: Oh, yes, thank you, Maud. She had a wonderful time.
1: Oh, good.
4: She's already talking about making a return visit in the not-too-distant future.
1: Really? Oh, how marvellous.
4: I've just called back because she thinks she may have left something under the bed.
1: Oh, I see. Do come in.
4: Thank you.
1: We are 65 for two.
4: I beg your pardon?
1: The cricket.
4: Oh, I've never much cared for cricket, I must confess. Golf is more my sort of thing.
1: Ah, yes. A chance to rub shoulders with a bank manager, eh?
4: Oh, I must confess it is an agreeable way to mull over the vagaries of the stock market.
1: Well, I'm just doing your mother's room, actually, so I'll look under the bed if you like. I've got a vacuum in there anyway. What is it she thinks she's left?
4: Her corset.
1: Her corset? Oh, do old ladies still wear corsets?
4: Well, Mother does, for special occasions, anyway.
1: Oh, how sweet. Well, I'll nip up and hoik it out in a jiffy. You might like to go out and say hello to Alison. She's in the garden.
4: I'm afraid I can't really stop, Maud. I'm rather pressed today.
1: Oh, just for 5 minutes, Bernard. Do me a favour. I think Alison needs a bit of moral support.
4: Moral support? Well, I'm not sure I understand you.
1: This bloke's turned up.

0: She bumped into him at a bird reserve thing last year, and I booked him in for the night without knowing it was him. Should have seen her face when she came in and recognized him.
1: Oh, dear. Is he undesirable?
0: You bet. Almost ingeniously undesirable. He's even more boring than anybody. Poor old Alison's out in the garden with him now. I think he's got a bit of a thing about her, you know.
1: Oh, dear, that sort of situation is always so awkward.
0: Yes, so if you wouldn't mind just slipping out for a few minutes and, well, sort of establishing a kind of male presence in her life. Mm. You know, just sort of hover in a territorial kind of way.
1: Oh, I'm not sure I'm any good at that kind of deception.
0: Oh, go on, Bernard. You'll be brilliant. We'll be eternally in your debt. And, well, I'll nip upstairs and find your mother's girdle.
1: Oh, very well.
2: Goodness me, your nicotianas are very far forward.
3: Yes, I grew them myself from seed. They germinated on my bedroom windowsill.
2: Faces south, I suppose. Which is your bedroom?
3: Oh, you can't see it from here. It's round the other side.
2: Oh, I see you've got tits nesting in your nest box.
3: Ah, yes. I have to keep a sharp lookout for cats. A garden always attracts undesirable interlopers.
2: Have you ever thought of installing closed circuit TV?
3: Oh, no, we haven't even got a burglar alarm.
2: Not in the garden, in the nest box.
3: I didn't know you could do that.
2: Oh, yes, you can get a kit, complete with slot-in camera, flip-top roof and low-level lighting. They're advertised in the RSPB magazine.
3: Goodness, have you got one?
2: Oh, yes. I've had a wonderful time this year watching the chicks being fed.
3: Oh.
2: And earlier on, I even saw the adults mating.
3: There is something a little bit impertinent about it, I think. Watching every moment of their private lives.
2: Oh, you'd soon forget your scruples if you could watch your own little tits getting bigger every day. I'd be happy to install it for you, although I expect your husband would see to the DIY aspect.
3: My husband?
2: Yes. You mentioned him last year when we met at the reserve. Bernard, I think you said his name was.
3: Oh, no. Well, that is... Well, to be honest, Mr... I'm sorry, I've forgotten your name.
2: Just call me Brian.
3: When I'm travelling alone, women on their own have got to be on their guard, you know.
2: Oh, of course. There are so many unsavoury characters about.
3: Well, sometimes, when I'm on my own and I get into conversation with somebody, especially in an isolated spot, one feels vulnerable, you know.
2: Oh, I hope you didn't feel uneasy on my account. I wouldn't harm a fly.
3: No, of course. But that's probably why I may have mentioned that. I do sometimes pretend I'm married, you see, to avoid any misunderstanding.
2: But I clearly remember you ringing Bernard on your mobile and arranging to play golf later in the afternoon.
3: Oh, dear, that was probably not a real phone call. Oh, dear, this is embarrassing. I'm so sorry.
2: Oh, no offence, I'm sure. I understand perfectly. In fact, if I was a woman on my own, I'd probably invent a husband too. Although I think I might call mine Colin. So, you're single then? There is no Bernard?
3: No. And that's the way it's going to stay.
4: Alison!
3: Bernard!
2: Bernard?
3: It's a different Bernard. This is just my accountant. Bernard, this is Mr... I'm sorry, I can't remember your name.
2: Just call me Brian.
1: How do you do? I'm sorry to come back and plague you again so soon, Alison. I can't keep away.
3: It's fine, Bernard, fine. Is there some sort of problem with the account?
1: Oh, no, nothing like that. I just came back to retrieve something. A corset, actually.
3: A corset?
1: I left it under your bed, I'm afraid.
3: Oh, you mean your mother's corset. Bernard's mother has been spending a few days with us, you see.
2: Oh, delightful. I'm sure she enjoyed herself.
1: Oh, yes. You were all attention, Alison. Mind you, our families have always been close, haven't they, my dear?
3: Yes, although I hadn't actually met your mother before.
1: But I talk about you so much at home. Mother felt she already knew you very well indeed.
3: Oh, really?
1: Intimately. We often sit down in the evening. Well, we tend to turn the TV off during EastEnders, of course.
3: Of course.
1: And I'll say to Mother, I wonder what Alison's up to. You do work far too hard, you know, Ally.
3: Ally?
2: Running a B&B must be a nightmare. You're continually at the mercy of the general public.
3: Yes, it is very tiring.
2: I absolutely hate and abhor the general public.
1: I was wondering, Alison, are you doing anything later this afternoon? I thought we might have a round of golf. I'd like to see you again in your Harris tweed breeches.
3: my Harris tweed breeches.
2: Not many women can carry off Harris tweed.
1: Oh, Alison's got wonderfully trim ankles, if you don't mind my saying so, my dear.
3: I don't think I could cope with golf this afternoon, Bernard. I was planning to have a very quiet day in the garden. I've got a bit of a headache, actually, and my breeches are at the cleaners.
2: Oh, I wouldn't mind a round of golf if you're looking for company, Bernard.
1: Oh, you play. Oh, what's your handicap?
2: Oh, it's only 29. My 5-iron technique's appalling. Have you been following the golf this week?
1: No, alas, I was away. Sabatini won, didn't he?
3: Sabatini? I thought she was a tennis player.
2: Oh, no, this is Rory Sabatini of South Africa. Slightly less attractive than Gabriella, I hope he won't mind me saying. Yes, he finished on 14 under par, 270.
1: Oh, I'm a great fan of Fred Funk and Niklas Fast. How did they do?
3: Strange names golfers have. They all seem to be variations on the F word.
2: Well, Fred Funk shared second place on 274, four shots off the pace. Waldorf originally knocked up a 67 to finish on his own in second place, but he was penalised for a violation on the 12th.
1: Really? What for?
2: He flattened an irregularity on the tour.
1: Oh, one has to be so careful these days.
3: Mm. Would you like to come in for a cup of coffee and the news headlines, Bernard? I think Brian's room must be ready by now.
1: No, thank you, Alison. I don't bother with the news these days. Too depressing. What about Niklas Fast?
2: Oh, I'm sorry to say Niklas Fast self-destructed at the end of the front nine when he double-bogeyed the par 4-8.
3: Come to think of it, golf itself is a four-letter word.
1: You're not really an outdoor person, to be honest, are you, Alison? I've never known anyone like you for headaches. How did Fast end up then?
2: Well, after all that, would you credit it? He went and triple bogeyed the par 3-9.
1: Oh.
2: He ended up in a tie for 7th with David Love and Tom Gillies.
1: Oh, dear. How very unfortunate. I know the feeling. One sets off hoping for birdies and ends up wallowing in bogeys.
2: Rather like a bird-watching trip in the hay fever season.
3: I'm trying to water my hanging basket. Oh.
4: It's gone.
5: Oh!
4: It's gone.
5: Got one.
4: Dead of finger since Skyward.
5: Yeah.
4: 101-4. No shot offered. And yes, we're looking at it again on the playback. There's no doubt about it. It was absolutely blunt.
5: Oh!
4: Oh.
6: Good afternoon, miss.
3: Oh.
6: I just took the liberty of dropping in a little headache remedy what your sister might like to try.
3: Oh, well, how kind. Do come in, Morris.
6: Oh, thank you.
3: She has got some painkillers, I believe. I never touched them myself.
6: Quite right, quite right. But then you're a different character altogether, if you don't mind my saying, miss. Anyway, this headache remedy, it's not pills. It's a kind of headband thing you put round your head. Here.
3: Oh, intriguing. How does it work?
6: It looks a bit grubby, I'm afraid, because Jason used it for something else, but never mind that. It's designed on the principle of acupressure, see, miss, what the Chinese people have been practicing for thousands of years.
3: That's fascinating.
6: Using this acupuncture malarkey, see, miss, you could have a hysterectomy whilst remaining perfectly conscious.
3: Not today, thank you, Mr. Bollett. Although I will offer the headband thing to my sister. I think she's having quite a stressful time at the moment.
6: Dear, oh dear, I'm sorry to hear that.
3: Basically, she's on the receiving end of a little bit of sexual harassment from a man she met in a bird-watching hide.
6: I can't bear and avoid sexual harassment, miss. It fair gets my dander up to see a lady in difficulties. If anybody was to sexually harass you, for instance, oh, I'd soon give him what for.
3: How kind. But I find I rarely experience the tensions of that sort. I think my manner puts them off.
6: Doesn't put me off, miss, if you knows what I mean. In fact, I'd go so far as to say I've always admired your independent spirit.
3: Yes, thank you, Mr. Mullet.
6: Not to mention your fine figure, miss, if I may be so bold. Has anyone ever told you got a beautiful complexion.
0: No, I don't think they have. I'm afraid my skin's been rather scorched by the African sun.
6: Oh, I got sunburned once in Burnham Overy. Nice little B&B there we stayed in.
0: Ah.
6: Lady kept three Labradors. I was out in a deck chair on her patio, like, and I dropped off, and when I woke up, my whole face was burned something terrible.
0: Oh, dear.
6: I had to lie down indoors for 3 days, groaning with agony, with a wet flannel over my face. Oh, happy days.
0: Well, one should never underestimate the power of the sun, though, of course, I absolutely adore it.
6: I expect you did a lot of sunbathing over in Africa, miss, and being out in the bush, like, well, I dare say you could have sunbathed topless and nobody would have been any the wiser.
0: Oh, well, I never had any time for sunbathing. I was running an enormous farm, although trying to cope with a B&B in Norwich seems even more of a challenge sometimes. Now, you must excuse me, Mr. Bulletin. I'm in the middle of something.
6: All right, yeah, miss. I'll be off, then. Oh, Africa, eh? Yes, I bet you slipped into your bikini now and again when the harvest was over, like. I don't suppose you got any photos of you sunbathing when you was a little bit younger, like?
0: No, nothing like that.
6: Oh, shame. I wouldn't have minded having a little peep at the African bush, look.
0: If it's a glimpse of Africa you want, I can recommend Peter Moore's for healing for the broken-hearted. Goodbye, Mr. Mullet.
6: Cheerio. Ah, good day to you, miss.
0: Oh.
6: I just dropped off a headband for you.
3: What?
6: I was sorry to hear you got a bad headache, miss, so I brought you one of the acupressure headbands, like.
3: Oh.
6: You put it on, and it's supposed to bring relief. I left it with your sister.
3: Thank you.
6: There's a little knob thing, see, and you got to make sure that's over the centre of pain. Now, where is your centre of pain exactly, miss?
3: I thought it was in the back garden, but I'm beginning to change my mind.
6: Ah, of course. This traffic's blinking awful these days, isn't it? Well, good luck with it, miss. I knows what torture headaches can be. My old Eileen was laid out with a migraine once in Sheringham. Oh, she was sick 13 times.
3: Goodbye.
6: Cheerio.
3: You know, Maud.
0: Hmm?
3: I sometimes think I must have done something quite vile in a previous existence.
0: What?
3: I'm being punished for it now.
0: Cheer up, old girl. I'll make you an ice pack and you can go and lie down in your room.
3: It was quite insane of me to think I could ever happily expose myself to the general public.
0: Yes?
3: I've half a mind to book myself in at another B&B just to get away from this one.
0: Brilliant idea. You could go to Brenda's.
3: No, I couldn't. Her sheets are 50% polyester.
1: No, we've been admiring your nicotianas, Alison.
0: Yes.
1: Goodness, what's that on your head?
0: It's Mr. Mullet's patent acupressure headband.
1: Were you trying to look like Gabriella Sabatini?
3: I was trying to cure my infernal headache.
2: Oh, I've got a surefire cure for headaches. I did a course in reflexology. I can probably cure that headache for you by manipulating your big toe.
0: Oh, there's an offer you can't refuse, Alison.
2: Don't worry, I'll be gentle. I've been told I've got very sensitive hands.
3: Bernard, I wanted to ask you something about the tax return.
1: Oh, I must be going, I'm afraid, Alison. Maybe we can discuss it next week. See you at the golf club at 5, eh, Brian?
2: Oh, yes, I'm looking forward to it. Bernard's been telling me what a wonderful time his mother had when she was staying here.
0: Yes, it was lovely to have her, wasn't it, Alison?
3: Delightful.
2: I'm very impressed. In fact, so much so that I've decided to come back one day soon with my mother. I'll wait till you've got a slack period and we'll come for a whole week.
3: A whole week?
2: Yes, Mother and I haven't had a holiday together for several years. Now, Alison, if you'd like to come to the sofa and take your socks off, I'll get to grips with your big toe.
3: Oh, my head.
2: Oh, I'll soon put that right for you, don't worry.
1: Blimey.
4: It's a beautiful day here abroad. Blue sky, fluffy white clouds, and a lady in a pink dress making her way down. Oh, there's the man. It's cricket for you in the 21st century. Flock of pigeons settling down in mid-autumn. I've been given a notice here that we've received a particularly splendid chocolate cake from Mrs. Bin Laden. Oh, Mrs. Bin Laden. Oh, dear. Hang on, let's see. I think I smell a rat, Will. More of that later. 166.5.
1: Alison and Maud was written by Sue Lim. The cast was Denise Coffey as Alison, Miriam Margulies as Maud, Chris Emmett as Mullet, and Jeffrey Whitehead as Bernard. The producer was Jonathan James Moore.

0: forever.
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0: I cleaned 4 houses in this street. Marlborough Road, the posh part of Belfast. It's Monday morning, so I'm outside number 25, the McDonald's. 2 parents, 3 kids. Anna's 10, Evie's 16, and the eldest boy, Rory, he's 18. He's away in Glasgow now. Economics. I've been cleaning this big, drafty Victorian house for over 10 years. I answered an ad. Lady wanted for light household duties. Light? Some chance. I bought myself a motorbike earlier this year. I was fed up with them buses. Well, they all love it here in the lane. It makes me seem exotic. You should hear them talking about it on the phone. Sorry, that's my cleaning lady roaring off on her bike.
1: Sorry, me.
2: Aye, right, still in your bed, no doubt.
3: Hi, Sally.
1: Hey, Anna, love.
3: Mum's just getting up now.
2: I figured that. What are you doing off school?
3: We have an exceptional closure day. Look, a hideous press.
2: Oh, take that thing out of my sight. Oh, God, I hit that thing to give me the willies. I don't know how you can touch it. It looks like a rat.
3: Don't be so mean, Sally. You're gorgeous, aren't you, Ophelia? Hamlet's going to be a dad.
2: Is he?
3: Simon showed me how to get them sweet. He knows all about hamsters. We married them as well. Simon knows all the words to get married with.
2: He knows more than his prayers, that, and he's a wee grander. 9 going on 90. Oh, we'll hear the excuses now for the reason this kitchen looks like Maggie's Market.
4: Oh, hi, Sally. Oh, I'll just make some tea.
2: The kettle's on. Oh. I see you had people in last night.
4: I'm sorry about the mess, Sally. I meant to get up and load the dishwasher this morning, but I didn't get a wink's sleep last night. I'm so worried about this piece, as I've already had my deadline extended twice now. I'm still way behind.
2: How long have you been writing that thing?
4: 5 years now. It's not easy with 3 kids and living in a madhouse. Oh, I should never have agreed to 3 days lecturing.
2: Don't worry, you bother. Surely to God there's enough books for people to be getting on with. The shops are full of them, never mind this house.
4: Yes, but Nona's done an in-depth study of the premenstrual mood swings of Maud Gonne.
2: I'm sure there'll be a lot of calls for a book on that, right enough.
5: Sally?
2: Yes, Evie, what is it?
5: Oh, my knickers are missing. Have you tidied them out?
2: I don't think I would describe those G-spots as knickers. Bum freezers, I'd call them.
5: It's so I don't have visible panty line.
2: I washed a batch of them last week. I put them in your knicker drawer.
5: Well, they've gone.
4: You should be doing your own laundry, Evie. Sally has more than enough to do, and so have I. You don't lift a finger. Your room is a total tip. I can't even see the carpet.
5: Good. It's a horrible carpet. Can't believe you made me get it.
4: Oh, you chose it. Anyway, don't change the subject. We were talking about your messy room.
5: You can talk. Sally does all the housework. You do nothing except sit at that stupid computer all day and ignore us. You shouldn't have had kids, Mum. You've obviously got no maternal instinct.
2: If you two are going to start one of your screaming matches, would you mind getting out of my kitchen?
5: I'm going now.
2: What's that you're pinning in the fridge? I can hardly open the door for notices as it is.
5: This is my new dad. Hmm. You needn't worry, Mum. I'm making all my own mess.
2: That'll be a first.
3: What does no crabs mean? We never have crabs.
5: No carbs, you dyslexic little brat. It's a new diet. Jennifer Aniston and Calista Flockhart are both on.
2: Oh, starvation then. Well, that's just put down in the dishes now for the last time. Will you all get out from under my feet?
5: What's that hamster up there?
3: It's a wee hammock.
5: Give me those back. You're a nasty wee twerp. That's a pair of my good knickers.
3: Mom, tell her she can't have them. It's Hamlet's new hammock. His blue satin and the feet is pink. They take naps in them in their cage.
5: Give me them. They're my good knickers. That's what they're. Right, Mum, you're just going to have to buy me new ones because I'm not wearing those again if that stupid little rat's been sleeping in them.
3: Stop calling him rat! I hate you!
4: Evie, rats, Anna, please rats, stop squalling! Anna, give Evie back her knickers and both of you go now and tidy your room so Sally can hoover. Now! God! How can I get my mind on a higher plane when I'm sorting out knicker wars?
5: You see, you're so selfish, Mum, sometimes. All you think about is your stupid thesis. I mean, who cares about bloody Maud Gonne and her stupid period? She's probably some fat old cow.
4: On the contrary, she was tall, slim and elegant. There are pictures of her on my desk.
2: Maybe she followed the no crab, Dad.
5: Oh, it's no carbs. I hate this house sometimes. I can't wait to get out of here next
2: year. You're not
5: year.
2: The only one.
5: Right, I'm going to my room. And as for you, you can stay out of it.
4: Tea, Sally. I'm having chamomile.
2: I'll take the instant coffee.
4: Oh, I stopped the coffee. I'm too sensitive to caffeine. I was getting anxiety attacks.
2: Yes, yeah, so I noticed. I didn't realise they were connected to the coffee.
4: You're early these days.
2: Oh, no, that bike's great. I gave that Bertha McClure one a lift today. You know, she cleans across the street for the evenings. I think she just holds Pierce to my side, holding on to me. And she'll scream blue murder the whole way here. The hair's coming a mile away. She can get the bus home. There you are now.
4: That's an interesting looking man in Miss Black's garden.
2: Oh, that's her new lodger, Fintan Fanning. He's a singer over for the Castle Ward Opera. He's a lovely fella. I met him last week.
4: Oh, how long's he here for?
2: 8 weeks, I think. Mind you, I'm sure his head's turned to that Victor McVitie hanging around the house all day. You'd think his arse was welded to that seat in front of the teller.
4: Oh, isn't he ghastly? He's such a drip.
2: That's one word for him.
4: Miss Black was telling me all about him yesterday. She thinks he's an amazing poet. He writes in Ulster Scots dialect, Ullans, it's called. Oh, I must ask him to give me one.
2: Oh, aye?
4: One of his poems to read in Ullans. Sounds a bit like a Ballymena accent, but it's all the rage. The Assembly is trying to promote it, you know. Get it on a par with Gaelic. Miss Black is getting Victor a grant to write a book of poems.
2: In Ullans? Must have been Ullans I heard him come off with when he banged his head in the cupboard door last week.
4: There's lots of interest in the revival of the language. He's fluent in it, allegedly.
2: Well, he sounds like Rob C. Nesbitt to me. He can't get that house clean since he moved in. He wouldn't even lift his legs to let you hoover.
4: Yeah, he is one of our more unusual lodgers.
2: I don't know what the point of him is. All that mad red hair. I think he dyes it.
4: Yes, it's a rather startling shade of red.
2: Isn't it a pity he wasn't leaving after 8 weeks in Fintan's stay? He's gorgeous, isn't it?
4: So that's Fintan Fanning. Rather dishy. He's quite famous. I read about him in the Belfast Telegraph. Eddie McIlwain had a big article about him. Apparently, he's into Eastern mysticism.
2: Is he? Eddie McIlwain? Get away out of that.
4: No, Fintan Fanning. Oh, maybe I should take in lodgers, Sally. The extra income would mean I could cut back on my lecturing time.
2: Claire, you need a lodger like you need a hole in the head. Sure, getting out of the house a few days a week does you good. You'd only have more time to fret about Maud Gaughan's periods. Is he waving at?
4: Well, I think he's practising his Tai Chi. Look.
2: Oh. I'm sure you're right. Why don't you take your tea upstairs? I never get this read up.
3: Hello, Sally. Where's Anna?
2: She's up in her room. Clean your feet. Anna! Simon's here! Did your mummy give you a day off your books then?
3: Yes. She says playing with my friend should be an integral part of the learning process.
2: Did she indeed? I'm sure she's right.
6: Simon, I was just going to get to you. Hamlet's escaped. I can't find him anywhere.
3: Maybe he's trying to hide from his forthcoming responsibilities.
2: His what?
3: Hamlet's going to be a father. Ophelia is pregnant.
2: All right, and you think he ran away when he found out? Well, he wouldn't be the first man I knew to do that.
3: The first male, you mean? He's not a man, he's a hamster.
2: Why don't you go and tidy your room, Annie? You'll probably find him under the mess. Take Simon with you.
6: Sally, we need Hamlet here to help Ophelia with the baby.
3: They're coming today, maybe.
2: Maybe he can't face to watch the birth, Anna, and he's away to the pub with his mates.
6: Don't be so mean, Sally. Just think of poor Ophelia. She'll be a single mother.
2: Probably manage better without a man. Go on. Both of you, out of here.
7: Yes?
8: Hello, Sergeant Patterson and Constable McAfee. You are from the pub.
7: Is anything the matter?
8: We have a report that a man's been seen making obscene gestures from one of your back gardens into the park.
7: Oh. Oh, come on in. I'll just tell Mrs. MacDonald.
9: What is it, Sally?
7: It's the RUC. They say somebody's reported a flasher out the back.
4: Flasher? Oh, my God. Oh, my God. Oh, my God. Where are the kids? Where's Anna? Come in, please. Sorry. Take them to the kitchen. I'm just going to clear the kids from the lane.
2: And that's her in camomile.
7: Anna's upstairs with Simon and the hamsters. Come on through the kitchen.
2: Thanks. Did he expose himself? I wonder what he was doing down the lane.
8: We're not exactly sure, love. Officer McAfee here took the call.
10: Yeah, a woman called to report the incident. She sounded a bit emotional, very deep voice. Said she nearly strangled her dog with a lead trying to escape.
7: Oh, who was it?
8: I'm afraid she didn't give her name. Sounded distraught. Hung up. Call box at the bottom of the street. We normally wouldn't follow up an anonymous call, except it's beside a school in a public park.
11: Oh, Anna's not outside. She didn't go to the park, did she, Sally?
2: You'd waited a minute. I was trying to tell you, she's in her room with that wee know-all Simon looking for one of the hamsters.
11: Oh, thank goodness. Oh, I'm sorry, you'll have to excuse me. This is shocking news. My little girl is 10. A very impressionable child. Would you like some tea?
10: No, thanks. Oh. I haven't time.
11: Flasher! And from the lane as well. It's hard to believe. I mean, this is such a good area. We know all the neighbours well. We normally notice a stranger at the back lane. When did it happen?
10: Well, we came up as soon as we got the report. Ed said it was an hour ago.
8: We have a description. He's tall, thin, black.
11: Black?
10: Turn the page.
8: All right. Black hair. Wearing pyjamas.
2: Easy to miss them.
10: Anyway, he was allegedly making rude gestures into the park from your garden. Well, if you don't mind, we'll go and take a look out the back.
11: Oh, Sally, men are sick. And today of all days, with a kid off school, bloody Kenneth Baker. Oh, I'm not sleeping my bed until he's caught.
2: Kenneth Baker? Did they say that's who it was? Sure, you never sleep anyway.
11: Honestly, Sally, it's a shame when children can't play out the back without fear of perverts and child molesters.
5: What are you rambling on about, Mum?
11: There's a flasher out the back.
5: Nice one. I'm away for a look. My mate Aaron said you can really undermine them by pointing at their willies and laughing.
2: I'm not going to get anything done today. Would you all clear out and let me finish this ironing?
11: Oh, Sally, put the kettle on, would you? I need to fix the chamomile.
2: You'll be going into a coma if you drink any more of that. I'm away to clear the front room. There's that many burned down candles in there. You'd think you had a power cut.
11: I suppose I'd better get back to Maud.
2: Evie, turn that music down. Anna,
11: come here, listen. Hear that? That's something scratching. I think old Hamlet's got himself trapped down that pillar.
12: But how could he?
2: These pillars are hollow. He must have got onto the floor in the upstairs drawing room and fallen down.
12: Oh no, Sally, he'll suffocate. Ophelia will be a widow.
2: God, you take after your ma, you turn everything into drama. I'll get your dad's drill. We just need to bore a wee hole and get him out.
12: You'll have to be extremely careful. You could damage the pillow.
2: I thought you'd left, Simon.
12: No. Anna and I were watching Free Willy. It's a heartrending story of a young boy's love for a wheel. Only £3.99. A spectacular saving on the original price. Evie got it in Tesco's.
2: Aye, and I'm sure she was disappointed when she found out it was about a wheel. Is your daddy home?
12: No, just Mummy and the baby. They're having quality time together.
2: I'm sure they are. Here, keep your ear to that pillar in case he moves. I'll go and get that nice Fenton fella from next door. I'm sure he'd know the best way. It's very good of you to help, Fenton. All the men are at work.
13: I think Victor is there.
2: That's what I said. Anyway, you need a steady hand to do this.
13: It seems an awful pity to drill through this pillar. Are you sure it's wooden?
2: It is. The painter told me it was when the room got redone.
13: It's such a lovely feature.
2: I don't see the point of it.
13: I'll give it a go.
11: What are you doing? You can't drill a hole in that pillar. This is a listed building, the only complete remaining Victorian terrace in Belfast.
12: I think you're fine, Mrs. MacDonald. It's the only remaining residential one.
11: Shut up, Simon.
12: Hurry up, please. Hannah will be suffocated.
11: Suffocated? You're lucky I haven't suffocated her before now. There's no way. Your father will go mad.
12: You're a murderer.
11: Anna, it's a hamster. It's a few months old. That pillar is 170 years old.
12: Yes, Hannah's just a baby. Well, actually, he is only a few months old, but he's a fully mature hamster.
2: Look, Claire, if Fenton was to drill a wee bit here at the back, then you could shove the wood back in and use wood fillers so you wouldn't see it.
12: Oh, Mum, please. Please, we're running out of time.
13: I'll try to keep the hole as small as possible.
11: All right. Try to be careful, will you?
13: It's not going to do it. I'm afraid we need a stronger bit.
12: My daddy has the biggest bit in the lane.
2: That must be nice for him.
11: Go and see if we can borrow it.
13: Well, this is certainly a bit different. Drilling for hamsters, and I thought Belfast would be dull.
2: Oh, I don't worry out this lane. All the kids have menageries.
14: This wee fella here, Simon, he's got a baby dinosaur.
12: I have an iguana.
13: An iguana?
12: Yes, it's a large arboreal lizard of the West Indies and South America. They can attain lengths of 5 feet or more. Nice call, Diggy.
14: Aye, and if it attains another inch, it'll be looking a new cleaner. Never saw an uglier looking big in anything. It'll make your flesh creep. I even prefer the parrot the twins have in number 31.
12: Chutney is a macaw, Sally.
14: Well, it looks like a parrot to me. I don't know what's wrong. The kids in this lane have never heard of goldfish. Mind you, Miss Black would be better off the giant lizard than that Victor one. He makes the iguana look pretty.
13: He's not very friendly, is he?
14: Oh, you can say that again.
13: He seems to have an antipathy to opera singers. He's barely civil to me, but everybody else in the street seems very friendly.
14: Aye, they are. On this side, the oddies.
13: The oddies?
14: The odd numbers. Nobody ever bothers with the evens on the other side of the street. All the business goes on in the lane out the back.
13: How long have you worked here?
14: This house? Over 10 years.
13: Do you ever think of changing jobs?
14: Oh, aye, all the time. Ach, I suppose I'm used to it, and I'm not qualified to do anything else.
13: You can always go back to school. Adult education, I mean.
14: Oh, no, I was never very clever at school.
13: You seem very clever to me. I mean, they all seem so dependent on you.
14: Thanks. Well, as a matter of fact, there's a new agency opening, and...
15: Here we go. Oh,
11: this one should do the trick. The saffron thinks it's insane to be drilling through the pillar.
12: Mum, we have to. We can't let him die.
13: Ah, yes, this is one of the new drills. Should do it.
12: This drill has a powerful 18-volt hammer action, variable speed, and includes a double-ended driver bit.
14: He swallowed a dictionary, and it's coming up in chapters.
13: Okay, here we go. Anna, I think you'd better put your hand in and see if you can fish him out. Oh, that's it. Yep.
12: Oh. Oh, no, it's the hammock. Look, it's a little mouse.
11: Oh, ah!
12: It's only a field mouse. Give it to me.
5: What is going on here? Anna, here's your bloody smelly hamster cat. It was in my knicker drawer. It's pretty crapped all over my underwear. I'll need to disinfect them now. I could catch rabies, you know. What?
13: We've just spent an hour trying to get him out of the pillar.
5: Any particular reason?
11: Anna, honestly, I am so behind in my work as it is.
3: I'm sorry, Mum. I must have left him there when I was getting the hammock for Ophelia.
5: Mum, can you please keep this little brat out of my room? There's no privacy in this house. Can you not read? There is a do not enter sign on my door.
14: I wish we were on the back door of this house.
11: Don't put that piece back yet, Sally. Listen, maybe we should get some mice poison first. Oh, honestly, I hope the pillars aren't crawling with mice. I thought you couldn't have mice in a house with a cat. Such he's useless. All he does is pee in the guest room.
5: Yeah, that's right. Get rid of my cat when this wee brat is allowed the vermin in the house and breathing.
11: I didn't say we were getting rid of him. I merely said he was useless at killing mice.
5: Well, we got him from the McNamara's and they're vegetarians. So what do you expect? Maybe he just doesn't feel like committing mass murder to suit you.
11: Evie, please go. I'm starting to feel tense.
5: Yeah, don't worry. I'm going now.
11: I'm sorry, Finta. Teenage angst and all that. Evie's very highly strung.
14: She must take after her father.
11: All those hormones flooding around don't help.
12: Is Evie taking steroids?
11: Go away, Simon.
12: I think you're all a bit tense.
3: Come on and finish watching the video, Simon.
13: Well, I better be getting along. I've got a rehearsal to go to.
14: Oh, here we go again. This place is worse than Shaftesbury Square on a Saturday night.
16: Hello. We've been to nearly every house. No luck. But Mr. McVitie from number 27 says he saw a man answering the description, come in here. So you mind if we come in again?
14: Oh, not at all. Come on. We're all in here, drilling for hamsters.
8: All right, I'm sure you'd have noticed someone, especially since he was wearing pajamas. Sir, can I have your name and address, please?
13: My name and address? What's the matter?
16: Sir, could you tell us where you were about 2.5 hours ago?
8: And were you wearing those pajamas?
13: These aren't pajamas. I was in the garden of number 27.
8: In the garden, I see. And what were you up to in the garden?
13: I was exercising.
8: Ha! Huh, so that's what you call it, exercising. Very interesting. Sir, I'd like to ask you to accompany me to Donegal Park.
14: Hey, wait a wee minute. What's he supposed to have done?
8: Well, madam, I'm afraid he fits the description of the person seen behaving irregularly in one of the back gardens.
14: Oh, hang on a wee minute, Sergeant. He was only practising his Shai Chi.
8: His what?
5: Do you mean Tai Chi?
14: Oh, that's it.
5: Oh, it's brilliant, isn't it? I've just started that myself. How long have you been doing it?
13: About 4 years now. I hate missing my class when I'm away. I have such a good teacher.
5: Oh, there's a really good class here in the PEC. I can get you a leaflet if you like.
8: Now, what does this Tai Chi look like?
13: You've done the bubbling well, haven't you?
17: Yeah, yeah.
13: Let's try that.
17: Okay. Here we go. It's hard wearing a flak jacket, mind you.
13: It really helps my energy levels.
17: Maybe I should persuade Victor to take it up.
8: Well, I can't see how anyone could mistake that for flak.
14: Did you say it was a woman who rang up?
17: Yes, we thought at first it might have been that owl doll who got her railings pinched last year.
14: Miss Black?
13: My landlady.
8: Aye, the one that was in all the papers. She had us tortured phoning up, on the phone every day, wanting to know our progress. She lives in this lane, doesn't she?
14: And she does, next door.
17: Except she hasn't got a Scots accent.
14: Aha. Who told you they saw somebody coming in here?
8: Mr. McVitie, that ginger fella next door. Right, and he has a Ballymena accent, gotcha.
14: Aye, it's about Victor. Oh, he's one bad egg. And he's jealous of Mr. Fanning here.
8: Well, I think the matter's solved. Constable McAfee, I think we might just have another wee word with Mr. McVitie. Mm-hmm. Wasting police time is a serious matter. Goodbye now.
13: Goodbye. Yes.
17: Oh, I go to the Wednesday class at the PE Centre. I might see you there. Cheerio.
7: See yourselves out.
17: Oh, good.
14: Thanks so much,
13: they've gone. Gosh, that was all a bit upsetting, really. I would hate the opera to get any bad publicity because of me. It helps me relax, you see. The Tai Chi.
14: I think you don't worry about it. Sounds like Victor was making trouble telling the police you'd been out in the garden. And then you standing there in your pyjamas.
13: Well, they're not actually pyjamas.
17: No, it's an Issey Miyake leisure suit.
14: Oh, well, whatever. They're very comfortable looking. Maybe I should get a pair to wear when I'm cleaning. Anyway, I was lucky that wee policewoman knew all about it.
13: I can't thank you enough, Sally.
17: Yes, we'll have to get along to the opera. Miss Black says it's a great production.
13: Perhaps I can arrange a few comps.
17: That'd be lovely. Tony and I'd love that.
13: And you, Sally?
17: I'm sure Sally wouldn't be into opera.
13: I have a feeling Sally might be a bit of an opera buff. Hey, Sally?
14: Oh, I do a lot of screaming around the house. Hey, go on, why not? I've never been.
13: Well, why don't you give it a try? This one has subtitles. Anyway, I'd better get a move on.
17: Bye, Fintan. Lovely to meet you. Oh, I should get back to the grindstone.
13: Goodbye. Thanks for sorting that out with the police.
14: Oh, you're welcome.
13: I'll see you. I'll let you know about the cops.
14: Bye-bye. Poor old Fintan. I thought he was going to faint when the police asked him his name. He went as white as a ghost. He's the nicest lodger Miss Black's had, isn't he?
17: Oh, yes. Do you remember the two from last year? They drank all her good wine and left a case of Black Tower.
14: Oh, that was decent of them. I like Black Tower. All the same. You'd wonder how she can be bothered.
17: I think she likes the company. And I'm sure the money comes in handy. Although I'd be surprised if Victor pays much rent. Mm.
14: It sounds like he's been at the vodka again today.
17: Hello? Who? Hold on, please. It's for you, Sally. Someone with an American accent.
14: Oh, I'll just take that there out in the hall, if you don't mind.
17: No, not at all.
14: Hello? Is Sally O'Neill here? How did you get this number?
18: Hi, Miss O'Neill. I called your home and your son gave it to me. I told him it was urgent. I wondered if you could come in today for a further interview with us. We were real impressed with your last one.
14: What time?
18: 3 o'clock?
14: Oh, it'll have to be later. I don't finish work till 3.
18: Fine, let's make it 4 o'clock then.
14: I won't have time to get home and get changed.
18: Oh, don't worry about that. See you 4 o'clock.
17: Everything all right, Sally?
14: Yes.
17: That was an American accent, wasn't it?
14: Yes. Oh, God, well, all this fusses me behind my work. I'll just finish the hoovering.
17: Right. Well, back to the study, then.
14: That's me finished, Claire. I'll see you on Friday.
9: Thanks, Sally.
18: Hello, maids to order hygiene technicians. Can I help you?
17: Who is this, please?
18: He called me, love. Maids to order hygiene technicians.
17: What do you do?
18: We supply a cheerful maid to come to your home and clean it like never before, using only top quality products. Our employees are all picked for their cheerful dispositions and their love for domestic hygiene.
17: God, this woman sounds like a relative of Simon's.
18: Pardon?
17: Oh, thank you. I think I dialed the wrong number.
18: Okay.
8: There, they are. Sorry to interrupt.
17: Oh, hello, Trevor.
8: Nobody want this ham sandwich?
17: No, go ahead.
8: Thanks.
17: Simon's upstairs.
8: No. I'm not looking for him, but he has piano at 5. Send him in then. No, I'm just leaving in a notice for the next Residents Association meeting Thursday night.
17: Oh, it's not here, is it?
8: No, our house this time. One or two pressing items on the agenda.
17: Oh, I can guess. Miss Black's railings.
8: You're right. I couldn't have another bit of ham, could I? Saffron had marrow fritters for lunch.
17: Oh, yeah, hang on, I'll make you one. I'm worried, Trevor.
8: What's up?
17: Sally's had a phone call.
8: Bad news?
17: Have you ever heard of maids to order?
8: Sounds like an escort agency.
17: Oh, my God. It couldn't be, could it? They told me they were hygiene technicians. Do you think that's a code for call girls?
8: That's probably their cover. They don't usually say what they do over the phone.
17: Trevor, I couldn't bear it if Sally were to leave us. I couldn't cope. The house would be impossible. I'm just not cut out for housework. It stifles my creativity.
8: To leave to become a call girl? It does seem out of character. Although, Saffron thinks Sally has been a bit different since she bought the motorbike.
17: Oh.
8: Maybe wearing all that leather has got her excited.
17: How long has Sally worked for you, Trevor?
8: It must be 8 years, since Simon was a baby. Why?
17: She's been coming here for over 10 years. Do you think we all pay her enough?
8: Yes, I'm sure we do. Twice the minimum wage. And she gets holiday pay and sick pay. Maybe she just needs an extra job in the evenings.
17: But an escort agency. She always says she's fed up with men.
8: Perhaps men aren't involved.
17: No. You don't think she could be...
8: A lot of women don't discover their true sexuality till later on. I've been reading a book of Saffron's. It's called Buried Feminine Sexual Urges, How to Bring Them to the Surface.
17: But Sally... You think Sally has come out? It seems so unlike her. I would have noticed.
8: She comes to us on Wednesday. I'll ask Saffron to try and find out by stealth. Saffron's good at that sort of thing.
17: Yeah, she is rather good at finding out other people's business.
8: That's a bit harsh, Claire. Saffron is just naturally interested in people. Anyway, perhaps the four houses who employ Sally could have a quick chat after the residence meeting. I have to go. I have to hand these leaflets out. See you later. Yeah. Can I take this ham sandwich with me?
17: Oh, yeah, yeah. See you.
14: Hi, Fenton. You off to your rehearsal?
13: Yes. I thought I might be able to catch a lift. I've always fancied myself on a motorbike.
14: Let on that helmet and climb in the back.
13: Maybe we have time for a cup of coffee. My rehearsal's at 4.
14: So's my appointment. Well, that'll be great, Fenton.
19: 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Trevor was played by Jared McSorley, Anna by Bethan Lloyd, and Simon by Patrick Gledhill. Other parts were played by members of the company. Two Doors Down was directed in Belfast by Tanya Nash.
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2: Dinner Ladies by Taran Alley, with Barbara Dixon as Bev and Bridget Forsyth as Mrs. Ollerenshaw. Episode 6, A Very Mixed Grilling.
3: Well, Mr. Chairman, sir, and Mrs. Ollerenshaw, I think that if you was to order the kitchen, we would do a good job for you at the Oldale School, because we know how to cook the food. Oh, look, I'm sorry, but what are you asking me for anyway? I don't even want the flipping contract.
4: Sophie, for crying out loud! We're never going to get her ready for a grilling by the governor's by Monday. I think we should keep on practising.
3: Well, I'm not being grilled by no one on Monday. You can count me out.
5: Bev, let's ask you some questions. I'm sure this one will come up. Joe?
4: All right, then. As head teacher of this world-famous school, packed full of very clever students, stick to the flipping sheet, Joe. We'll be here all chuffing morning.
6: All right.
4: I see you propose to buy in the services of an health and safety expert to monitor your practices, Beverly. Does that mean you're...
7: It's to get that qualification and save ourselves the money.
4: Very good, Bev.
8: Well done. I'd have given the chicken mare a piece of my mind. Not able, indeed.
4: Yeah, flaming nerve. That's one thing we definitely can't afford to happen. One of us losing our temper. You know, maybe it would be better if just Bev and Indrani went in.
8: Well, I'm Bev's deputy, and it were me what brought Indrani in the first place.
4: Yeah, I know. And she'll do a right good job in speaking up for you and all. What do you reckon? Would you do that?
7: Yeah. And thanks, Sally.
4: But we haven't got Mrs. Wright's number, have we?
7: Kevin! Shelley! Did you find that number for us?
9: No, sorry, ma'am.
7: How's the menus going?
9: Brilliant!
4: Well, there's only one thing for it, then. We'll have to go and find her number in the school office, won't we?
10: I'm not doing that again. Couldn't sleep all night after last Saturday.
8: No one's asking you to.
4: No, I'll go. I'll call Stan and sweet talk him into opening up for me.
5: Okay, let's carry on then, Joe.
4: Right. Beverly, my dear, a difficult question for you. How do you propose getting your 38 G's into them new overalls?
11: Here we go. Shh, now. Come on, Lily. Let's go murder the impatient sod at the front door. What do you want?
12: Don't you dare leave me standing on the doorstep all morning, Bob Rennie. We've got business to discuss. Now, come on, the lounge.
11: Hold me back, Lily, or you'll only know your dad by a mugshot.
12: It's not up for discussion, Bob. I am not having those women providing the catering services in my school. The crucible of learning I plan to create requires panache and aplomb. Not mash and blancmange.
11: Yeah, right.
12: Yeah. Oh, for heaven's sake, Bob. Will you please put that screen blancmange...
11: Right. I'll give you 3 minutes.
12: I still can't believe you didn't use your casting vote yesterday to solve the problem once and for all. I do hate it when people sit on the fence. Now we've got to have the old ragbag in for an interview.
11: It may have escaped your notice, Cynthia, but half of our governors actually preferred their bid.
12: Yes, and the sensible half voted for Roger. Why couldn't you? Oh, I must say, the Old Dale Hotel Group are just the sort of outfit I had in mind. And exactly the outfit you will be voting for on Monday, Bob.
11: Sounds like a threat.
12: Not at all. But I'm not sure your lodge would be so understanding. You not backing the Grand Master.
13: That's all I'm finding.
4: Yeah, and it pays well and all.
6: Hey, Joe. Fancy some fudge?
13: Yeah, go on then.
6: It's not the cheap stuff, neither. Oh, it's right nice.
13: Bingo! Go over the details.
14: Thompson, Troutbeck, Wainscott, right. Oh, that's easy. Old Dale, 555-1066.
6: Joe, quick. I think she's coming.
13: What? No! What'll we do?
6: We go through to Maggie's office and slip out the lobby, quick.
13: Oh, crikey! Come on, Stan!
6: Not shut the desk drawers. You go.
12: Stanley Nelson, what are you doing in my office?
6: Morning, Mrs. O. In on a Saturday again, I see.
12: I heard voices. Have you been using my telephone?
6: Where are you? You nasty vermin, you.
12: Can you see it, Stanley?
6: Not yet. Go on, Joe. Step out to the lobby. I'll cover you.
13: Thanks a million, Stan.
6: Come out, you little nuisance.
13: Don't let it run back in here, Stan.
12: Thank heavens for that. Right. Time to call for reinforcements.
15: Hello?
12: Ah, Roger, good morning. Send down, Roger. It'll all be sorted out on Monday.
15: Yeah, and I gotta come to some blinking interview. What other hoops do I have to jump through for this poxy deal?
12: May I suggest, Roger, that you have a little word with Chipmunk, your friend, Bob Rennie. I can assure you that it is only he that stands between you and success.
15: You what?
12: If a certain person had listened to me, you'd be signing the contracts right now.
15: Tell me more.
16: Hello, Mrs. Wright. It's Beverly Pope.
17: Hello there, Beverly. Looking forward to the interview on Monday.
16: Not quite how I put it. We were wondering if you could give us any advice.
17: Advice?
16: How to handle things on Monday sort of thing.
17: Oh, well. I can't see any of the other governors shifting their positions. Half of us are full against you either, much as Mrs. Oranshaw would have liked them to.
16: I knew it. She's not wanted us from the start. What's she got against us?
17: Perhaps I shouldn't say this, but I think for Mrs. Oranshaw, you're just the wrong class.
16: Too common, you mean? She wants to remember where she started. Well, we're going to give them a real run for their money.
17: Good for you.
16: I don't suppose you could see fit to let me have Bob's address, could you? I'd like to pay him a little visit.
17: Oh, I couldn't possibly tell you that he lives at number 1, Mortimer Mews, Old Dale Village.
16: No harm in asking, though, eh?
17: And good luck on Monday.
16: Thanks, Mrs. Wright. You've been great. Bye.
17: You're welcome. Bye.
18: You off that phone at last?
16: Yeah, why?
13: Because we've got some brilliant ideas for the kitchen.
18: Yeah, flipping mega, man, honest. Menus, competitions, look.
16: Okay, calm down the pair of you. Now then, talk me through it all.
19: Oh, she's been like it all morning. Always happens when my wife's out, Beverly.
16: Oh, don't you start. Call me Bev, please, or I might think it's Mrs. O talking.
19: Oh, no. Don't even think it. I've had enough of her for one day, thank you. Bev. I don't believe this. Can you take her while I get rid of whoever it is?

0: This had better be good. Roger!
1: Don't leave me stood on doorstep, chipmunk. Through here, is it?
0: No. Not the lounge. Me wife's breastfeeding in there.
1: Oh.
0: Let's go in kitchen. Have a seat, Roger. I mean, grey bearskin.
1: No, I'm not stopping. I'll say me piece and go.
0: Right.
1: I understand you saw fit to make a fool of me in public yesterday.
0: I did.
1: Don't play innocent with me, chipmunk. You could have sewn up this stupid school canteen deal, and you didn't. What you playing at?
0: The Board of Governors was evenly split, and I could see both points of view.
1: What's that got to do with anything? Everyone's heard about this deal. They know I'm bidding for it, and they also know there's a bunch of amateurs. A bunch of women amateurs who are giving me a flipping run for my money. I might not have been keen at first, but I can see it's a nice little earner, and I have no intention of losing out. Like, you might lose out all round if the Grand Master of your lodge decided to terminate your membership.
0: Great Bearskin, you wouldn't.
1: Wouldn't I?
0: Oh, don't worry. I'll do my duty on Monday.
1: Grand. I knew you'd see reason, Chipmunk. I'll see myself out. Cheerio, then.
0: Yeah. Bye.
2: Everything all right?
0: Oh, yeah, fine.
3: Blimey, Bev, you've managed to get Lily quiet. How did we?
2: Yes, but who would we actually see in charge of the kitchen on a day-to-day basis? I'm assuming you won't be rolling your sleeves up and stirring the custard.
4: Mr. Polegate has explained the kitchen will be professionally staffed.
2: Thank you, Mrs. Otterinshaw, but I'd like to know who these professionals are, so we can satisfy ourselves that they are appropriately qualified.
4: Well, currently the kitchens are run by a bunch of women with barely a formal qualification between them. That doesn't seem to worry you.
2: Mr. Polegate?
1: Well, I can't give you names at present, but I can assure you, Mrs. Wright, that the people we recruit will be versatile enough to oversee the preparation of a wide range of dishes and snacks, giving the pupils maximum choice and value for money.
2: If you can't tell us who will be running the kitchen, can you at least tell us how you aim to provide a balanced diet for our pupils? Maximum choice, as you put it, usually means they choose only chips.
1: Luke, the only way this canteen can pay is to give the kids choice. You do aught else and you'll be wasting my time and your money.
2: Thank you, Mr. Polegate. That's all I need to hear.
4: Well, really. Bob, you shouldn't allow such favouritism to be shown in this meeting.
5: Was dead guilty, watching them all grafting and not lifting a finger to help.
6: Hey, well, roll up your sleeves then, Bob, and get scraping them pans. Clearing up some murder.
7: Yeah, get stuck in, Bev. A bit of gravy down your posh soup won't hurt.
8: Well, I think you look just the ticket, the pair of you.
5: Oh, thanks, Stan.
9: Yes, thank you.
10: I'm so glad I'm not going in with you. Aren't you nervous, Bev? I've been shaking like a leaf.
5: I'm not, actually, because I know we can do a bloody good job of it.
7: You tell us, Bev.
5: I'm more nervous about looking at Sheila's old house tonight. Her daughter says we can stay there for a while, but it's going to bring it all back about poor Sheila being there.
9: Aye.
7: I can imagine.
10: They give me the creeps.
11: Morning.
7: Oh, it's only Rita. And she's smiling. What have you been doing this change up there, Rita? Stringing up the kids who have never cleared the plates?
11: No, I've been laughing about your spaghetti bolognese. Who made it? Smelt like dog food.
10: Never.
7: Shame we didn't save your portion then, Rita.
5: And anyway, the kids liked it.
11: You can laugh, but you should take some of it through to governors and be done with it. Let them know what a good idea it is to have old Dale hotels in here.
9: Take no notice, Bev. You don't want to get het up before we go in.
5: No, you're right.
11: Yeah, well, I'm looking forward to posh nosh they'll dish up when they take over. You ever been in the old Dale hotel? Right grand in there.
8: You know your trouble, Rita. Jealousy. You can't stand these girls making summers of their lives.
11: Making summer? They're still going to be stuck in flaming kitchen, aren't they? Making lumpy mash and soggy chips.

0: sure they're not. Because the last thing Old Ale Hotels is going to do is keep this lot on. They're competition now, isn't they?
1: I'll swing for you, Rita.
2: Oh, stop it.
3: Bev, the governors are ready for you and Miss Kumar.
4: Well, what worries me, Miss Kumar, is that if we force pupils to have a set meal, most of them will simply buy snacks from the local shops instead. They are used to choosing freely.
5: My colleague Beverly has been designing the menus with them.
0: That's right. And I have some examples here. One at three meals every day would be a vegetarian option, such as pasta bake or vegetable curry, which is very popular already. We would serve chips only twice a week, offering baked potatoes, pasta or rice dishes as alternatives with a portion of fresh vegetables. And we've come up with lots of exciting ideas to help pupils choose the healthiest options.
5: For example, we would try to enlist the support of local celebrities, perhaps some of the players at the City Football Club, to tell us their favourite healthy dishes, to encourage the boys in particular to follow suit.
4: But all this comes to nothing.
0: It's a dinner of sticky buns and chips every day of their school lives. Loads of these kids only get a sandwich or a burger at home every night, if they're lucky. Maybe the time's come to make pupils stay at school at dinner time. Let's five times a week. It'll stand them in good stead for the rest of their lives. That's why me and the girls want to do this. We're fed up feeding them rubbish. But we can't do it alone.
6: Oh, you...
7: Mrs. Wright said they'd all stay till they'd made a decision.
6: Let's not talk about it. It's doing me head in worrying.
2: Oh, crikey. Here they come.
0: Hello, girls.
2: Well, what has happened?
6: Well, we did our best.
0: I'm afraid I lost me temper with Mrs. Iron Mighty.
6: She provoked you, Bev.
8: Oh, no. What did you say?
0: It's not what I said. It's what the chairman said.
6: What? He said he wouldn't want to send his daughter to a school where the catering was not the same high standard as the teaching.
8: Ooh.
6: And wasn't in the pupils' interest. So
0: he was going to use his casting vote for Sheila's Kitchen.
2: Oh,
0: we've won!
6: I feel like doing cartwheels round the kitchen and kissing me on backside.
9: Well done, girls. Well done.
0: You should have seen Mrs. Old's face when she come out. And this is the third bedroom. This one would be ideal for you, eh, Kev? Plenty of cupboard space for all your sports stuff.
10: Oh, I'm not sure.
6: I thought you were the brainy one these days, Kevin.
10: You're not funny, Shelley.
0: What's up, Kev?
10: I thought we might be going back home.
0: No, Kev. We're not going back there. You can see your dad as often as you like. I'll never stop you doing that, but I've had enough of this family being bullied. We're going to do what we want with our lives, not what he decides we're allowed to do. Trust me, love, it's for the best. So, what do you reckon? This your room, then?
10: I suppose.
6: Great. Then I could have that middle bedroom with all them mirrors. Kevin's mother'd only crack them anyway.
10: Shut up, Shelley.
0: Don't you start, please. Look, why don't you go and bring some stuff in from Sally's car, eh?
10: Yeah.
6: All right.
10: And I'm not carrying all that heavy stuff. You've got to help with it and all.
6: Okay, keep your hair on.
10: Because I'm not doing all the work around here.
11: Can I come in?
0: Of course you can, Carol. It's your house.
12: No, it'll always be me mum's house.
11: Oh, you must be on cloud nine, Bev.
0: I am. It hasn't quite sunk in yet. Everything's coming right now. And you know something, Carol? It's all thanks to your mam.
12: Not all.
0: I'm not just saying that. It was Sheila convinced us to go for the contract. The rest of us would never have dreamed of it. I've always thought small, but your mam showed me it's okay to think big, to have a go. You know, it's amazing what a difference one person can make.
13: She'd have been so proud of y'all. I wish she could have been here to see it.
14: Your mam will be with us every day, Carol. Every morning when we open up, every time we answer the phone, she'll be there. It's Sheila's kitchen.
13: Yeah, I know. I know.
15: Hey, she comes with a drink. Well done, Carol.
16: Red wine spritzer, Sally.
17: Oh, cheers, love.
16: Here's your cider in, Granny.
17: Oh, thanks, Karen.
16: And two pints of bitter.
17: Cheers, Carol.
16: Bless, love.
17: Sure, you don't think you're going to pull drinking pints, do you?
16: Hey, I'm not complaining, in Granny.
17: Beth, don't look now, but... Oh, you see, it means I'm free. Right, girls, wind me up, point me at the cutest bum in the place, and let me go!
18: Hello, Bob Rennie here. I'm afraid I'm away on 3 weeks' holiday until the middle of next month. But do please leave a message.
19: It's Roger Polegate. Call me the minute you get back. Do you hear?
20: No. Come on, break's nearly over. Yes, love?
10: Two currant buns, please.
20: There you go.
10: Seen you in paper this morning, miss.
20: Did ya? What do you reckon?
21: For you and for us.
20: Thanks very much.
7: Oh, thanks, Mr. Wright. Your wife were brilliant.
21: No, it's you ladies who were brilliant. I've been smiling all morning. Our dinner ladies seeing off big business. Inspirational. All power to your elbows. Come on now, lads. Off you go.
20: Oh, thank God break's over. My head's still spinning after last night.
3: Sally, here's another one for you.
7: Oh, is it this time?
3: Old Dale Echo. They want to do an interview and take some photos this afternoon. I said 3:45 would be okay.
7: Grand. Thanks, Maggie. We ought to start charging.
20: Hey, I'd better start hoovering before Hello Magazine comes round then, eh?
7: All right.
16: Oh, quick, switch on radio with Miss Ben.
20: Oh, crikey. Yeah.
22: Well, I couldn't find a record that went, dinner ladies are doing it for themselves, so that was the next best thing. Yes, you may well have heard that the dinner ladies at our very own Old Dale School have beaten off competition from some of the biggest businesses in the area to win the contract for the newly privatized school's catering. I've got Beverly Pope, head dinner lady and leading light of the new company, Sheila's Kitchen, with me. How does it feel to be big business at their own game, Beverly?
23: Absolutely brilliant.
20: Hey, go on then.
23: We don't take over for a while, but the children of Old Dale School will certainly see the difference when Sheila's Kitchen opens for business on the first day of next term.
20: Yay!
24: Dinner Ladies was written by Taran Alley and the script editor was Wendy Lee. Barbara Dixon played Bev, Jean Haywood, Sally, Bridget Forsyth, Mrs. Ollerinshaw, Kay Ragg, Joe, Debbie Chazen, Sophie, Vinnie Dillon, Indrani, Jack Smethurst, Bob, Bill Dean, Stan, Andrew Wincott, Roger and Mr. Wright, Maxine Finch, Rita, Stephen Hoyle, Kevin and Sally Walsh, Shelley. The script consultant was Anne Edivine, studio engineer Dave Peacock, and the director was Taran Alley. Dinner Ladies is a Bonalati production for BBC Radio 4.

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7: Antidote to panel games. 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
8: Hello and welcome to I'm Sorry I Haven't a Clue. And I'm delighted to say that we have a new panelist today, so we well may hear one or two new jokes. So please give a big warm welcome to... No, let's first give the usual half-hearted welcome to Barry Cryer and Graham Garden. And now a special big half-hearted welcome to Denise Coffey, who is partnering Willie Rushton.
9: Oh, all to myself. Louder. Louder.
8: And we go to round one, which is the game called Double Feature. And this one starts with the premise that the international film industry is in the doldrums. And for economic reasons, new films have to be remakes of pairs of old films. I want you to hear the resulting titles, and I shall award a point or two. Denise.
10: I hear they're remaking Two for the Seesaw, Hamlet, Burke and Hare, Blood and Sand, Goodbye, Mr. Chips and the Deer Hunter, and it's going to be called Two Ham, Burke, Hare, Sand, Chips, Deer.
8: And now you're in the lead. Barry.
11: This is a new venture, a conglomerate, Humph. It's Roger Moore and Brooke Shields in a combination of Pinocchio, G.I. Blues and Tip on a Dead Jockey, and it's called Brooke Bond PG Tips.
8: Very good, Barry. You're in the lead now. And Willie, how about you?
12: It's quite an interesting combination. It's Leg Girls, Emmanuel Part 2, Valley of the Dolls, Tell 'em Willie Boy Was Here, and it's the story of my life.
8: Anybody want to try for a bonus mark?
13: How about Tom Brown's School Days, Merry Wives of Windsor and Superman, and Brown Windsor Soup?
10: Oh. I've heard they're doing I'll Cry Tomorrow, Godzilla, Dirty Harry, Fire Over England, the St. Valentine's Day Massacre, and Jaws. They're going to call it Cry God for Harry, England and St. George.
13: Oh!
12: I've got Clash of the Titans and War with the Newts, which is tight as a newt.
8: Okay, well, with Willie Rushton well in the lead now, after the first round, this is where I warn the teams that at the end of the programme, I'm going to ask them to make the introductions to late arrivals at the Explorers' Ball. The Explorers' Ball. Oh, right, we have a game now called Musical Links. I'm going to play the team some pieces of music with some accompanying sound effects, and I want them to tell me what the connection is between them. And we're going to start with you, Willie Ruston, since you're so far in the lead, give you a chance to pull back a bit. And here is your music and your sound effects.

0: It's a bridge over troubled warthog.
1: Yes, you're absolutely correct. And you have full marks out of 10. 4. Graham Garden, here's yours.
2: That was Dick Burton, sloshed again.
1: Hey, I'll give you 2 marks for that, Graham.
2: Wonderful.
1: Barry, here's an interesting one for you, because I want you to connect this with this.
2: One was played by a pianist. Next time, ask me to announce this piano is at Steinway.
1: Which one was played by a pianist?
2: The one on the left.
1: Absolutely right, Barry. I think you can have 5 marks for that.
2: Thank you.
1: And Denise, here's your bit of music.
3: Speaking as a medical man, I'd say that was a rather nasty attack of guitar. Well, please aside.
2: Sounded like a riot in Trumpton, didn't it? I thought it was Segovia carpet.
4: I could be wrong.
1: Okay. Well, we'll go on now to our ad-lib poem, a very popular
2: one.
1: I give someone the first line of a poem, and they continue until I press the buzzer, which goes like this, and then the next person continues. And to keep us going now, I'm going to start with a line which is going to go straight to Willie Rushton. And I rather hope you don't reach a fine artistic conclusion too early in this one, Willie, because at that point, of course, I shall press the buzzer and award prize-winning marks. I know a lady passing fair. There is no one to match her.
5: She is approximately 6'9", one must admire her stature. I've had a place in my heart for women of size since I was 41.
2: Place in your heart for what?
5: What?
2: Women of that size.
5: Of that size.
2: Since I was 41.
5: Yes.
2: I'll tell you all about them. Now that I've begun, there was a girl called Penelope. Or perhaps Penelope. I never really found out because she was too high for me. And when she spoke, my ear was placed. Well, that's all for now, listeners.
1: Carry on,
2: Greg. My ear was placed to her abdominal wall.
5: Good luck, Denise.
3: If she had been 8'3", I wouldn't have heard anything at all. I'd like to change the subject now. I feel we're getting tense.
2: So I'm going to give you a reading from something I saw in the Gent.
1: Bonus marks for getting us out of deep trouble there. Yeah. We're going to play the game called Sound Charades, and the teams will in turn give us the charade of a play, film, book or whatever, and the other team have to guess what it is. We, as regular listeners to the program will know, have a computer in the studio here which flashes up the answer for the members of the audience. Meanwhile, there'll be a voice to tell you at home what it is, and the first charade is going to be by Graham and Barry. Altered States. Right, Graham and Barry, would you tell Denise and Willie, first of all, whether it's a book or a film or what?
4: Oh, it's a film.
2: And we'll do it two words, and we'll do it all in one.
1: Right. Where you go, then?
2: What you got there, Harry?
4: Well, it's Texas here. I think it should that should be Idaho now.
2: All right, make that
4: Idaho. What about Oklahoma? Where do we...
2: Oklahoma could be Texas.
4: And we could shift California up east.
2: Well, Minnesota.
4: Minnesota
2: we could make California.
4: Switch, yeah.
2: What do I got here? I got,
4: Florida.
2: Florida, yeah. What we do with Florida? We make that,
6: Oregon.
4: Oregon, why not?
6: Oregon,
4: yeah. Why not? We'll do that.
2: Why not?
4: Florida, we'll keep talking like this and trail off, really.
2: Yeah.
7: Do you want to say it or shall I?
3: You're saving you.
4: Oh, yes. Cocky.
7: Altered state.
4: Oh, too easy.
1: Neeson and Willie got that one in about 6 seconds. So now we'll see how Graham and Barry can do, because Denise and Willie, it's your time to do a charade. It's going up on our board here, and here it is for you listening at home.
2: Duet for one.
1: Right, Denise and Willie, will you tell them whether it's a film or a book or what, and how many words?
7: It's a stage play.
3: And it has 3 words.
7: Exactly.
3: And what are we going to do?
1: Right, you're doing a charade.
3: Right. When I'm calling you.
7: I'm sorry, there's nobody here at the moment.
4: Is this the first word of the whole thing? Or what
7: the whole thing. I don't interrupt.
4: Oh, right.
7: There she is, singing in H flat, and you're going...
3: Exactly.
1: Denise, will you start again?
3: I will. This is the whole title. The
4: whole thing, though.
3: Here we go. When I'm calling you...
8: I'm sorry, there's nobody here at the moment.
9: Will you answer to...
8: Can you please speak after the bleep?
4: I don't think the audience have got it either. They can see it. Yes. Call. Telephone calls. It's not the postman always rings twice, is it?
6: No, that's... No. 3 stretched words. Is call anywhere?
7: No.
6: Ring?
4: Ring.
6: No.
4: Phone. Answer.
2: None of those letters, even.
3: No.
4: You just start stabbing in the dark, Barry. The mouse trap?
3: No. Very close. All right, so you don't like my singing, that's fine.
4: 3.
1: The tune they were singing is of some importance.
4: Yes. What was that?
6: Rosemary.
1: Indian love call.
4: Indian love call. Out. Indian out.
7: Think of Nelson Eddy and Jeanette MacDonald. Because you can't think of anything. I'll just think upon them for a while while you're putting in time. What fun they were.
3: When they were
4: duet for one.
3: Ah. Yeah. Ah.
4: And about 10 minutes, that was.
1: You took about 8 seconds on that one. I'm afraid you only get 8 marks. And you're going to do another charade now, Graham and Barry. So for the audience, here it is on the board. And for you at home, here it is.
2: Pattern.
1: Okay, tell them first whether it's a book or a film.
4: Film.
1: How many words?
4: One word. And we're doing it. Starts with a sound effect.
10: What are you doing, Bernard?
11: I'm on knitting.
10: Well, I say that, love. I mean, oh, it's nice, isn't it?
11: It's just...
10: Pattern's coming along nice, yeah, there.
11: Knit one. I'm just purling one now.
10: Oh, I like the way you're turning the elbow.
11: Don't
10: there.
11: Talk that's... to me while I'm casting off.
10: Please. All right. Okay. Oh, it's nice, though.
11: Yes. Good, isn't it?
10: Yeah, it's got a sort of theme, hasn't it?
11: I've got it out in the magazine.
10: Yeah. Is it for Ralph?
11: Cosmolofoten.
10: Ralph, is it for...
11: Oh.
10: He likes Cardies. He likes his Cardi, Ralph, doesn't he? Likes that. Likes a bit of woolly. It's nice. Very nice.
4: Well, that's quite enough of that.
1: Right.
4: Right, enough of that acting.
1: And Willie.
7: There was a film with Alec Guinness called The Cardi. Or it could be Tell 'em Woolly Boy was here.
3: Or Jumpers. Could be Jumpers.
7: Yeah, Jumpers.
3: Yes, Jumpers. No?
7: It's a flim.
3: A flim. Oh, knitting.
7: Pearl one, drop one. Tora, that's Pearl Harbor, drop one.
1: You were getting fairly close with the knitting.
6: Germaine to the Greer.
7: It's a Down Under film, is it?
6: No, not in any way, no.
4: Quite clean.
3: Oh, dear.
1: Let me just tell you that the ghastly pun is at the basis of this.
7: Ah.
3: Ghastly pun. There's a knitting pattern that's disgusting.
7: Patterns, knitting patterns.
3: Patterns.
7: George D. Scott.
3: Yes.
7: Ah.
3: Yes.
7: Ah.
3: Yes.
7: Ah. Wonderful.
1: I'm in a bit of a dilemma now because Willie Rushton got the wrong answer in 3 seconds, which is a lot better than getting the right answer in 5 minutes. So I'll give you 4 marks.
7: Thank you.
1: And I'll ask you to do another charade now, which is going up on the board, and here for you at home is the voice to tell you.
2: Private Benjamin.
1: Right, will you tell Barry and Graham whether it's a film or a book?
7: It's a film.
5: And a television series, I think, isn't it, in America?
3: Is it?
5: Yeah, that's a sophisticated remark. They're thinking of a film.
1: How many words?
5: Two. And we're doing it all at once.
12: Havana Gila, Havana Gila.
3: No, thanks. We've just had one. We are not amused, Mr. Prime Minister, but we have a question to ask you.
5: All right, Your Majesty.
3: Thank you. May we in future address you by your first name?
5: Not in public, Ducky.
1: That's it.
6: Two words.
5: Yes. Did you like the David Cockrum?
6: In this context, yes. It's an easy one. Private Benjamin.
5: Oh, yes.
1: And 7 marks there to Graham Garden for that
6: right,
1: one.
6: Right.
1: As we go on to the next game called Well-Known Plots. And in this, I want each team member to summarise the plot of a playbook or whatever that I shall ask them to select themselves. And I want them to do their summaries in 15 seconds. So I have the stopwatch at the ready. And we're going to start with you, Willie Rushton. What do you want to summarise?
5: I have 15 seconds, the two Ronnies. It goes roughly, good evening, a Leicestershire man joke, a Southport woman with a huge knockers joke, etc. Sketch, you're very small, you're very fat. Monologue, I am breathing from the belly prompter with a humorous speech defect. Good evening. Here are the Manhattan transfer. Boop, boop, boop, boop, boop, boop, good evening. I'm sitting in a chair. When I say I'm sitting in a chair, then part five of a tedious serial by Gerald Wiley with lots of jokes about huge knockers. Here we are dressed up as a couple of female rockers, desperately searching for a rhyme for monstrous knockers. And more jokes about Southport woman, more jokes about Leicestershire man. It's good night from him, it's good night from him.
1: Well, you have 8 time faults there, which brings your score.
5: I feel better for it.
1: Graham Garden.
6: Star Wars. Well, there's Luke Skywalker and Han Solo, and they're all flying around. Darth Vader comes in heavy breathing. And it captures the princess, and Obi-Wan Kenobi says, the Force be with you, and robots... they got the lightsabers out, and... they all jump into the Millennium Falcon, and they go... And a minute, Star Wars doesn't have a plot.
1: No time for sale, so you're ahead. And Denise?
3: I'd like to summarise, if I may, for you the plot of Jaws. Come on in, everybody. The water's lap.
6: As the French say, thin.
1: I'm afraid you have 8 time for sale, Denise, because it wasn't long enough. Barry?
3: I'll say it twice.
6: Well, I hurt my nose, Hump. I'm jumping against the clock. This is... I think Colin Sell will get the gist of this if I cast him an eye. I'd like to summarise the plot of Casablanca.

0: Play it again, Sam.
1: Okay, Colin Selwyn's that round. Here we have the game, which, for the benefit of the chairman, is called Either Blues or Calypso, in which one team gives the other a subject for a blues or a calypso, and they have to sing it ad lib. And I'm going to ask Denise, you and Willie, to give a subject to Graham and Barry.
2: Oh, what should we do to them?
0: It's a calypso. Yeah. Definitely a calypso. Re-Vickers.
2: Vickers?
0: Vickers.
2: Oh, Vickers.
0: Vickers.
2: Oh, Vickers. Oh, yes.
3: Ah. Wonderful tea.
4: Alec Douglas Hume.
5: Said the vicar to the verger, my sermon tonight.
6: We'll be upon the subject of the widow's mite.
5: Said the verger, don't bother, cause I'm telling you,
6: there are only two in the village and they both do.
0: Oh, it's nice to hear them again, isn't it?
1: One for wit and eight for rhythm, and we go over.
0: My wife's a Catholic, you know.
1: Graham and Barry, will you give Denise and Willie a subject for their blues or calypso? Which is it to be?
4: Blues. Shoplifting blues.
0: Shoplifting.
4: Yeah, why not?
7: I'll go first. You get the first four words free.

0: didn't have a hat in the house, you know that?
1: Where's Harrods? Then I cried. In Dubai, they said.
2: The shop had been lifted by Alibaba and his 43 shoplifters. Yeah!
3: I can only give you 6 marks there for actually finishing.
0: Oh, did we finish? I didn't know.
4: Get a few for starting, I think.
3: And we go on to a round now, which is simply called A Round of Drinks. And this is not just the game played after the show by everybody except Barry Cryer, but a round where I ask you to give me some suitable effects of some well-known drinks.
0: Yes,
3: it's only fair to let you
0: me.
3: Start, Barry.
4: Oh, me?
3: Why not?
4: I don't want a name drop. Duke of Edinburgh told me not to do that. But Britt Eklund, I believe, is a great one for drinking martini, and I know the effect it has on her. Any time, any place, anywhere.
5: It's the right one. It's the left one.
4: Send your solicitor's letters to...
3: Okay, Willie?
4: That's the end.
6: I think the notion of this game sprang from my reminiscing about a beer I had about a fortnight ago called Chime or Chime, which comes in a very funny bottle and is made in Belgium by Trappists. Which in fact does, after about 2 bottles, render you speechless.
4: Trappist is a newt, yes.
6: As a newt.
3: Well,
7: yes, the effects of alcohol-free lager. 76 pints and I'm anybody's.
0: I just know that if I drink Polish vodka, one glass and I go Gdansk and fall on the floor.
4: Slivovitz has a very strange effect, Hump. It makes you want to appear in Cinderella. You know, the prince comes in and sees if the Slivovitz.
3: You were leading up till then.
0: I know it was after the last double scotch I had the twins.
4: Funny, I thought he was American ginger.
7: Yes, one thing leads to another. Ruddles, befuddles, cuddles, puddles.
6: I'm in the record book of Guinness's. Oh, dearie me, dear, I wish it was coming out again.
4: Landlord, stout and bitter. Beat the wife, sir. No.
3: If we hurry along, we have got time now this week to play the game Wobbling Bunnies.
8: Oh, great.
3: And the rules... Oh, hold it. No, sorry, I'll revise that. We haven't got time this week to play Wobbling Bunnies. Oh. And so we'll have to go on to the point where you announce the late arrivals to the Explorer's Ball. Anybody can start. I shall finish.
6: I'm bold. What's that? That's Stark Cortez standing on a peak in Darien.
4: Excellent. How true.
6: I shall not speak again. That is it. Good night, viewers.
0: I see just back from the frozen waste. There's Mr. Icker and his flighty daughter, Anne Tart Icker.
4: Oh, I'll just cross that one out. Oh, here's Dr. Presume. I don't know whether you know his full name. It's Livingston, I presume.
7: His friend Victoria Falls.
4: Frequently, I hear. Oh. But she's insured. Here's the man from Peru. Who's that jolly old retainer serving the drinks with his terrible false teeth? To us all affectionately as Massachusetts. Oh.
0: Oh, I just spotted Mr. and Mrs. Tick Ocean and their wet son, Alan Tick Ocean.
9: And over there, Mr. and Mrs. Buck Two and their son, Denise, who's standing in for Tim this week.
4: All the way from the Western Isles, here are the Hebrides. Yes, strange customs in those isolated communities. With their friends, the gay Gordons. There's Marco Polo. He's worth a mint. Author.
6: Author. I'll cross that one out.
4: Stirring book Up the Orinoco with Rod and Emu. Pam Ayres with her son Himmel. And his dog Buenos.
3: Yes, it seems that this is the point of the program where I must interrupt and tell you that
0: you don't, because here comes the South American beauty, Urgent Ina.
3: You haven't persuaded me not to interrupt the team and say that we've come to the end of the program this week, and from all of us, goodbye.
8: Cryer, Graham Garden, Willie Rushton and Denise Coffey were being given silly things to do by Humphrey Littleton, with Colin Sell setting some of them to music. The programme was produced by Geoffrey Perkins.
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0: We present Tony Hancock, Sidney James, Bill Kerr, Hattie Jakes, Kenneth Williams, and James Robinson Justice in...
1: Hancock's half hour.

0: She's off again.
1: Oh, this is too much. I can't stand any longer. It's driving me mad. You hear it? It's driving me mad. I can't go on. I can't stand anymore. Do you hear me? I can't stand it. I can't stand it.
0: Something bothering you?
1: Those bagpipes. That's all I've heard in this house for a whole week now. He finds out he has Scots blood in his family from 6 centuries ago, and he starts eating porridge, playing the bagpipes, running around the garden, tossing bean poles all over the place. It's not right.
0: Hey, he stopped.
1: Oh, no, he hasn't. As soon as he's pumped it up, he'll be off again.
2: Excuse me, anybody got a puncture outfit? Hey, I blew too hard.
1: Well, well, look who's here. Jock McHancock. The Laird of East Cheese.
3: Och, lay yourself doon and dee, you great catty bogle ye.
1: Don't you talk to me like that.
3: I'll talk to you how I like.
1: Oh, shut up.
3: And lang may your rumly can all.
1: You great idiot.
2: Do you mind?
1: Standing there with a checked tablecloth wrapped round you, a paintbrush hanging from your belt, and a bread knife sticking out of your sock. Who do you think you are?
3: I'll tell you who I think I am when I have seen my solicitor this afternoon. I shall be the future Laird of Glensporran. Now let's have a bit of respect.
4: Hey, is that right? You, the Laird of Glensporran?
3: Hi, it is William Ockhide, isn't all the hoots and hi, hi, hi. The old Laird, Duncan MacDougall, MacDougall Innes MacHancock, passed on at the land of eternal porridge and bagpipes last week.
0: I'm sorry to hear that, Tub. What happened?
3: A very nasty business, William. Our mortal enemies, the Clan McNasty, got at him during the Highland Games. They spread glue on the handle of his hammer and he landed head first in Loch Lomond. Ah, yes. Ah, there was great rejoicing that night.
0: Why?
3: Nobody had to pay for the funeral. And last week, only last week, I found out I was his sole surviving relative. I'd been round to me tailor and ordered me kilt. And the Hancock tartan. And very racy it is, too. Puce and lemon squares interwoven on a background of heliotrope. With socks, bagpipes and duffel coat hood lining to match.
1: It sounds revolting.
3: Nonsense. I look sensational. You can see what the effect would be by the tablecloth. See?
0: Yeah, very nice. But I think you're supposed to take off the long pants, aren't you?
3: Not me. Not in this weather. My legs aren't up to it, you know. I've got very funny legs. If the frost gets at me kneecaps, they seize up and I've had it. Rigid, rigid. All the winter I am. Sitting down's right out. I just have to lean up against the wall all day. Well, come on, help me pump me pipes up. I think 3 quick choruses of Scotland the Brave and a quick march down to the solicitor's office.

0: Step up to see you, Mr. McKay.
1: I said to him, lassie, and pour my lunch back in the bottle.
0: I see. This way, Mr. Hancock.
1: Will you stop marching up and down my desk, you great lump?
2: What a pity, just when I had a full head of steam up.
1: Well, sit yourself down and we'll get to the business in hand. Now, as you know, Duncan Dougal MacDougal Innes McHancock passed away last week.
2: Aye, aye, aye, aye. Aye, with tragic, tragic, tragic. Aye, aye, ok, aye, aye, aye. Aye, hoo, aye, aye, aye. Hoots, hoots, hoots.
1: Don't overdo it. There's no need to dab your eyes with the hem of your kilt. I have here his last will and testament.
2: Ha! Legal, is it? Signed over a sixpenny stamp?
1: Laddie, it's written on a sixpenny stamp. Duncan McHancock was never one to waste money on paper printing and the like.
2: Anyways, how much did he leave?
1: He left everything to you. And I think it's a terrible shame that the estates and the money and the house should fall into the grabbing hands of a Sassenach.
2: I am not a Sassenach. With a little practice, I can be an 86-proof Scotsman in no time.
1: You've never been to Scotland in your life.
2: That doesn't matter. You don't have to fall off a cliff to know it hurts.
1: Oh, oh, but don't be surprised if that's what happens to you. Seamus McNasty, when he hears about you, I wouldn't give you sixpence for your chances.
2: Who's Seamus McNasty?
1: The sole surviving member of the clan McNasty, the sworn enemies of the McHancocks. And when there's no McHancock left, the Castle Sporran becomes the property of McNasty's. And as you're the last McHancock, oh, I wouldn't give threepence for your chances.
2: Hang on, it was sixpence just now.
1: I've just remembered how big Seamus McNasty is. Oh, he hates McHancocks, and he hates Sassenachs. And what he'll do to a McHancock, who is also a Sassenach, we can only look forward to.
2: Thank you very much. Don't think I'm turning it in, because I am not. I'm the Laird of Glen Sporran. Castle Sporran is my ancestral home, and I shall claim my rightful inheritance, me old Aggies. I'm going up to Scotland tomorrow, you can tell Seamus McNasty from me. I'm prepared to meet him any day he wants. Full dress, down in the glen, Finn and Addock, 20 paces. Good day, sir.

0: Miss Pugh, you're the navigator. How much further?
1: Another 5 minutes and we should be in sight of Castle Scudden.
0: It'd make things easier if we understood the language. You ask them which road to take and they stand there clearing the throat for 5 minutes. When they're gone, you realize they must have been the direction.
1: Oh, don't worry, it won't be long now. Well, look, look on the hilltop, there it is. Castle Sporran.
0: At last. What a wonderful moment this is. The last of the McHancocks returns home. This warrants a ceremonial march. I shall stride across the glen and up to the castle playing me pipes. The skirl will be a rallying call to the clans to let them know the McHancocks are back.

0: Who did that? Who shot me pipes? 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Where's your doctor? It's leaking, it's leaking. Who did it? Show yourself.
1: Come one step further and I'll blow you back to the border with your kilt full of holes.
0: What's this? 6'6" of hairy Scotsman, I'll warrant.
2: Look at the size of him.
3: Look at that flaming red beard.
0: Look at those flipping great fists. I think we'll turn around and go back to team. It seems the best thing to do, I see.
1: Stay where you are. I'm coming over.
0: He can't be real. It's three of them standing on top of each other. Come on, come on, let's run for it. He's a good shot, isn't he? Right through the safety pin on my kilt.
1: Don't move.
0: Well, let me pick my kilt up.
1: Now then, let's have a look at you. Poachers, I suppose. What have you been poaching? Deer? Grouse? Game?
4: I am.
1: Yes, indeed, a splendid little woman.
0: A splendid little woman? I suppose she is to him.
1: What do you mean by trespassing on Glensparren? These are my lands and I'm not having any strangers trampling over them.
0: What do you mean, your lands? Who do you think you are?
1: I am Seamus McNasty of McNasty.
0: We were just passing, just off, as a matter of fact.
5: We're tourists, you know, Americans. It's been great seeing you, kid.
3: Hey, Tub, what do you mean, tourists? We're not tourists. Why don't you tell him who you really are?
5: What was that, Hiram? What's that there? My kid brother, he's a bit stupid. Come on, Marilyn, turn the car around. Let's get out of here.
1: Just stay where you are. I'm not satisfied yet. Lift up your kilt.
0: I beg your pardon?
1: I said lift up your kilt.
0: Highly irregular, I find.
1: Just let me see your legs.
0: If it gives you any pleasure. There.
1: By the great steaming porridge bowl of Flora MacDonald, you're a McHancock.
0: No, no, you're mistaken, not me. I don't know what you're talking about. I've never heard of them. They're all dead. My uncle was the last one, and I'm no relation to him.
1: Don't lie to me. Don't lie to me. You're a McHancock.
0: How do you know?
1: Those legs. I'd recognize those legs anywhere. The McHancock legs. You've all got them. Great fat things with bumps on them.
0: You're not exactly Mr. Anguette, are you?
1: So, there is one more McHancock. I thought I'd got rid of the last one when I got rid of Dougal McHancock.
0: Well, as far as I'm concerned, he was the last one. I'm not arguing. No. I'm a cheam man myself. You'll have no bother from me.
1: Silence! The McHancocks are the only thing that stand between me and Castlesparren. When they've gone, it's mine.
0: It's yours now, mate. I don't want it. You can have the key. I've got it strapped across the back of the car.
1: Take it without spilling McHancock blood. Never! I want your blood and I'll not rest till it's splattered the whole length of the glen and the waters of the loch are stained red.
0: We never get this sort of trouble in Cheam.
1: I'll bid you good day. Sleep well at the castle tonight, for it may well be your last sleep before the long one.
4: He's nice, isn't he?
0: Oh, charming. Charming, thank you. You'd like to see me splattered up again, wouldn't you? You've never liked me, have you? Let's face it. Let's have it out now. It's been boiling up for some time, has it not? Made your day, this has. Well, I'm not bothered with him, I'll tell you. Has he gone?
6: Yeah.
0: Well, he'd better watch it. If there's any blood splattering being done around here, it'll be McNasty blood. He doesn't know how close he was to doom, then. Another 5 minutes, I should have lost control. I nearly had one of me turns, you know, when I go berserk and lap out. If I'd gone into one of me comas, he would have had it. I mean, you see me when I'm like that. I'm sure we all have. Oh, what? Go fighting mad, you know, don't I? Eh? I got it again. Yeah. The old pressure on top of the nut.
3: I'm not surprised you were under the car.
5: He's no true Scotsman anyway. You wear your sporran round the waist, not under your chin. We'll go up to the castle and unpack. I'm letting no McNasty frighten me away from Glensporran.
6: Seed, can you spare a minute?
1: Hello, Fred, come in. What's the trouble?
6: Have you heard the news?
1: No.
6: Hancock's been left a castle in Scotland.
1: You're kidding.
6: No, he's the new Laird of Glensporran. He took delivery last week.
1: The Laird of Glensporran?
6: Yeah.
1: Blimey, he must be worth a fortune. Fred, my son, I smell pickings. Pack me bags. I think I could do with a holiday in Scotland.

0: Oh, let's give in, Tub. We've been under siege in here for 7 days now.
1: Never. I shall never give in to a McNasty.
2: Come on out, McHancock. Be a man. Come out and fight me face to face.
1: I can't. I haven't got a ladder. Go back to your cave, you great hairy monster. Fire another Aggies at him.
2: If you don't come out here, I'll come up there and tear the castle down with my bare hands.
0: He could do it too, Tub.
1: It's all talk, all talk. Never get further than the drawbridge. Vat full of boiling hot porridge over the battlements, that'll have him. Here, listen. He's bringing up reinforcements.
0: Where? I can't see anything.
1: Yes, look, look, coming over the hill. Hundreds of them, led by some bloke on a white horse.
3: They're the villagers from Glen Sporran.
0: Hey, listen. What's that they're singing?
4: Did you hear no come back again?
0: Who is it? Well, he's got all the gear on. The full island dress, the white wig. Hey, look, McNasty's impressed. He's dropped down on one knee.
1: It must be some local festival. A pageant. He's coming over to the castle. I'll give him a shout.
5: Mush!
1: Below. What are you all dressed up for?
2: He's returned, McHancock. He's come back to see justice done. Scotland rejoice! He's come back!
1: Who's come back? Let him speak for himself. Who are you?
2: I'm Bonnie Prince Charlie the 19th.
0: Tub, it's Sid.
1: I know it's Sid. I knew that as soon as I saw the cosh on the end of his sword. What's he up to this time?
2: Me being a direct descendant of Bonnie Prince Charlie, I hereby claim the throne of Scotland. And all the castles in it, especially this one.
1: I thought so. He's after my inheritance.
2: Lower the drawbridge in the name of Bonnie Prince Charlie.
1: Oh, come off it, Sid. You're no descendant of Bonnie Prince Charlie. Dick Turpin, perhaps, but that's all.
2: How dare you speak to the young pretender like that?
1: Pretender? A flipping liar.
2: I'm not. I've got documents to prove I'm the last remaining descendant of Prince Charlie.
1: I don't doubt that. I don't doubt that in the least. You could get all the documents to prove you're the king of Siam.
3: Look, why don't you all come in and sort it out inside?
2: Suits me. All I've got to say is that if this is a trick by either of you, by the great lovely carver of Rainy Houston, the crowd will rise again, and the helmets will ring to the yells of the victors and the screams of the dying. And I, Seamus McNasty of McNasty, swear
3: to... Don't keep on.
2: Oh, very well, young miss.
6: And here's my family tree, handed down by generations of Jameses. It starts here at James the First. Now, he was my great-great-grandfather, 3 times removed on my mother's side by her cousin, out of my uncle.
7: Indeed.
6: That was in 1693. Now, then, we followed a big arrow right down here to 1957. Now, we don't want to mess about with the names in between, so here we are. James the 19th, that's me.
1: But where does Bonnie Prince Charlie come into all this? We haven't had a mention of him yet.
6: I'm coming to him.
1: Yeah.
6: Now, look, you see up here... Flora MacDonald equals Arnold Trubshaw.

0: Yes, yes, yes.
1: That's him. Bonnie Prince Charlie.
2: What, Arnold Trubshaw?
1: Certainly. That was the name he used to avoid being captured by the Square Heads when he come back from,
0: France?
1: France, that's it. He's got it. He knows his history.
3: Have you got the Great Seal of the Stuarts and the Ring of Mary, Queen of Scots?
1: Well, not at the moment, but if you want them, I can get them.
3: Very well. That's good enough for me. Your Majesty, I swear allegiance on behalf of the Clan MacNasty to follow you to the ends of the world and to strike down all your enemies and all who deny your rightful claim to the throne of Scotland.
1: Ta. Well, I don't.
3: Am I to believe, MacHancock, that you don't accept this man as being a Charlie?
2: No, but I think we are, if you let him get away with it.
1: MacNasty, strike him down.
3: Certainly, Your Royal Highness. So perish all enemies of the king.
2: Now look, MacNasty, put that table down. Shameless lad, I know what I'm talking about. I know him of old, he's a crook. The nearest he's been to Scotland is the yard. Third pile in cabinet from the left as you go in. He's more of a Sassenach than I am.
1: I ain't. I'm 100% Scots.
2: Marvellous. I've heard Liverpool Irishmen better than that. Maybe that'll convince you, Harry.
3: I don't know what to think. If he's an imposter, I'll cut his gizzard out and spread it along the shores of Loch Ranagh. His head will be carried on a claymore across the glen, and his blood will be spattered from Strathcurran to the Kyles of Loch Alsh. His flesh will be left for the carrion crows to pick his bones.
4: Dinner's ready, everyone.
2: I don't think I'll bother. I've gone off it somehow.
4: Well, have you decided anything yet?
3: Yes, indeed. I've reached my decision. It'll have to be settled the way all feuds are in the Highlands.
2: Death, claymores, flashing heads, rolling blood, spattering.
3: The trouble with you is you're too bloodthirsty. We settled it by peaceful means.
2: Oh, well, that's all right then. Right up my street, that is. What do we do?
3: Oh, it's just an old tradition in these parts that if there's any dispute to be decided, the people concerned compete in the Highland games. Tossing the carver, throwing the hammer, tug of war and the like. The winner being the one with the most points at the end of the games.
2: More like it. That's the sensible way to decide things. All nice and peaceful. The winner gets Castle Sporran.
3: Yes.
2: And the losers?
3: They get put to the claymore. And split asunder.
2: Yes.
3: And their blood is splattered the length and breadth of the Highlands. Yes. And the mangled remains of their bodies thrown from the top of Stirling Castle to be dashed on the jagged rocks beneath.
2: Oh, dear, oh, dear, oh, dear. And may the best man win.
1: Look, Jenny boy, I'd love to stay, but you know how it is.
3: I'm very sorry, Your Majesty, if Your Majesty you are, but this must be settled first.
1: You slow me, Hancock. Why don't you keep the cake all shut?
2: Practice, anybody?

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Listen, I'm in dead trouble. 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Look, don't argue, do as you're told. If I don't win this contest, Bonnie Prince Charlie's going to be crossing the border into England in an urn.

0: Come on, Job. Try again. You need a lot more practice if you're going to beat McNasty.
1: I'm getting better, though, aren't I? I tossed that cable 8 feet last time.
0: You didn't toss it. You just let go of it. Look, Jamie McNasty's an expert at this, you know. I saw him this morning. 100 feet he was tossing them.
1: As much as that, eh?
0: Yeah, and they still had the branches and the roots on them.
1: Don't come on, let's try again. Let's see now. You rest it against your shoulder, run a few paces and toss it. Right, here we go. 1, 2, 3. Right out of sight. Where is it?
0: Behind you.

0: Look, I tell you what. 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Now, you just wind yourself up. Swing it round your head. Round, around, around, and let go!
1: Where did that one go, Tub?
0: Round my neck. Here. Get it off. Get it off. Unwind it. Hang on. Bill, where are you going?
1: Don't worry. I'll see you later.
0: Where?
1: At the bottom of Stirling Castle.
2: And now, ladies and gentlemen, we finish today's games with a contest between Seamus McNasty, Anthony McHancock, and Bonnie Prince Sydney to decide the ownership of Castle Sporran. First on the program is Tossing the Caber. First toss, Seamus McNasty of McNasty. Feet. Next, Anthony McHancock.
3: Up!
2: 1 foot, 6 inches.
0: Never, never, never. 2 foot if it was an eighth. I demand a remeasure.
2: 1 foot, 6 inches.
0: All right, I'll get you on the hammer throwing, mate.
2: The last toss, Bonnie Prince Sydney. Yards.
0: That's funny. Landed over there on that bloke's head and he didn't even notice.
2: Next contest, throwing the hammer. First, Seamus McNasty.
0: Rup!
2: 120 feet. Next, Anthony McHancock.
0: Hop!
2: 5, next, Bonnie Prince Sydney.
0: Hup.
2: 800 yards.
0: Wait a minute, it's coming back. Sid, I don't know what that thing was, but if it lands in Russia, we've had it.
4: So, you sassanas, you've been cheating. Very well. I'm going to throw both of you over the walls of Stirling Castle, as I promised. Prepare to meet thy doom.
5: That's it.
0: That's where I've seen you before. Walking along the strand with the boards of course.
6: Hello, an ambulance. What's wrong?
7: Something terrible's happened. The last hammer that landed, it landed in the crowd and hit one of the spectators. He's badly hurt. They're taking him away now in the ambulance.
0: Oh, dear, I am sorry. Come on, Sid, Sid. The least we can do is go and see if he's all right. This is dreadful. There he is on the stretcher. Oh, what a ghastly mess.
8: I'm awfully sorry, old man. Can you hear? We'd no idea it was going to land on your head. Where does it hurt? Just here?
7: Oh. Oh! Oh, no, stop messing about.
8: It's him! at last. I've been waiting weeks for something like this to happen. I die a happy man. Lead on, Macduff, to Stirling Castle. It's him, smack on the head. See, the big gent's made my day, that is. I've given up hope. I thought he'd never get his knock, but at last.
3: Hancock's Mother, starring Tony Hancock with James Robertson Justice, Sidney James, Bill Kerr, Hattie Jakes and Kenneth Williams. The music composed and conducted by Wally Stott. Show written by Alan Simpson and Ray Gorton. The programme which was recorded was produced by Dennis Mayne Wilson.
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12: We present the play of the week, Inside Fool. My heart's in the Highlands, but my feet are in Bombay. Or I was the victim of a terrible explosion.

0: It was 1883, and the laird, Red Harry Burke, lay dying on his bed, shot in the chanters.
1: We were nachter nail in you, an nachter hurl and kneel in you. Andy? Andrew?
2: Aye, my laird, aye. Take it easy, the new.
1: Oh, dear, I've no got long to go, the new.
2: Here, here, now, wait. Have a wee drop of reg agony whiskey.
1: Aye, aye, aye, aye. Pour it down my throat, lad. Oh, that's better. Andy, we'll get the will out and let my family in. A good life. Now, are you all here, lads? Where is wee Gilly? Gilly?
3: Here I am, Bernoulliard.
1: Wee Gilly, the black sheep of the family. Now, my lads, as you all know, I'm leaving the castle and £1,000,000.
4: Oh, I love it. Oh, my little Scottish daddy, I love you, I love you. £1,000,000, oh, okay, man. It's a warm luck, man, luck, and luck, and luck, and luck, and luck, and luck, and luck. Oh, man, no.
1: What's this chattering Ricky wearing the hand-painted brown paper kilt?
4: Come on, Amy. I am your old son, Jock McMariotti. Oh, Scottish type man. Oh, needle, needle, needle, needle, needle, needle, needle. Oh, Macau. £1,000,000, Macau.
1: Must have been that terrible weekend in Brussels, you know. Andy, read the will.
2: Let me clear my throat first. Wait a minute. Right. I, Laird Red Harry McBurk. Being of partial sound mind, leave my fortune to the first Scotsman to reach the South Pole and play the bagpipes there.

0: Oh, great fight. Great fight. Good fight. Which Zeppelin are you in?
1: The one with the TV aerial on top.
0: Listen, £1 million goes to the first man to play the bagpipes at the South Pole.
1: Curses. Neither of us can play the confounded instrument.
0: Ah, but we can learn.
1: No man has ever learned to play the instrument.
0: I don't wish to know that, but think of what we could do with all the money.
1: Yes, for a start, I could have you painlessly destroyed.
0: Ow!
1: And again.
0: Ow!
1: That's your pair of owls complete for the day.
0: That's nothing like a pair of owls for power.
1: To continue. Greenslade, would you read my part, dear boy? I'm rather tired, said now.
2: Right. There's only one man living who has that much fat on him.
1: I said that.
2: Yep. You said, I know the man. It's Neddy Seagoon.
1: Neddy Seagoon. I wonder what he's doing now.
3: I've been wondering when I'm going to log in the show. That's what I've been wondering. It's me, folks, Neddy! Ha, ha, ha, ha, ha!
1: Where are you at the moment, Neddy?
3: At Brandon House.
1: Which one are you?
3: Me.
1: Come, Moriarty. Follow that whoosh.
4: Oh. I've been in Brandon House for 89 years now. How long have you been in residence in Brandon House?
3: I was born here, Sir Beerbum. I've never done a day's work in my life. Here's my OBE to prove it.
5: Oh. I don't like what they're saying, Pat.
3: I'm coming in. What about a Latin China?
4: Oh, how proud your mother must be of your robe.
3: Yes. Of course I have a private income.
4: A private income? Where from, lad?
3: The labor exchange. Oh. Quick, get to the bath chairs. It might be worth it.
6: Come in, sir.
1: Are you Neddy Seagoon?
6: Yes, but I'm too old for work. I've always been delicate. Since I fell off the top of Mount Everest.
1: What were you doing up there?
6: Fishing.
1: Fishing 29,000 feet above sea level?
6: Well, I had a long line. You get it, a long line? Ahem.
7: Inmates, I am here to offer one of you work.
6: Ah.
7: We are offering £1,000 for a man to play the bagpipes. Thank you. Now, who can we interview first?
0: A long voice. Oh! We interview Jock McGildrey.

0: wasn't bagpipes, that was a nose. I'm your man, I'm fit. Feel the muscles on these teeth. I can play the pipe. Needle, noddle, needle, noddle, needle, noddle, noddle.
1: All right, Nettie, all right. Listen carefully. These five envelopes, numbered 1 to 10, contain your instructions. Open one at a time.
0: I see. You will go to 29 New James Street. Right. Taxi!
2: Yes, mate, where to?
0: That's my affair. You just drive.
2: All right. That'll be 4 and 3, mate.
0: What for?
2: A new starter.
0: So you want a starter, eh? Right on your mark, get set, go! And so saying, I entered 29 New James Street. Anybody in?
2: You are. Men, it's a man chained to a bed.
0: Good morning.
2: Morning. Good morning.
0: Good morning. Oh, very, very pleasant. Just a moment while I open envelope number 2. Oh, yes. It says, have us by a South Pole expedition.
2: What size, sir?
0: Well, I take a 6 7/8 stomach.
2: Double X, men.
3: Double X coming up, buddy. There you are, buddy, modern buddy.
2: Buy this blizzard on for size.
0: Just a bit. This blizzard's got a hole in the trousers. The wind's getting in.
2: You haven't done the zip up, sir.
0: Oh, that's better.
2: They are filled with antifreeze.
0: I knew her will. Envelope number 3 says,
4: you will form your expedition up on the Falkland Islands, 3,000 miles south of the Antarctic.
0: Right. Goodbye.
3: Up. He's fallen in the water.
4: Meantime, in the Antarctic, a certain person claiming to be of Scottish blood has joined in the chase.
2: Oh, my pipes are frozen now. Singes.
5: Coming, Major. Coming, sir. Coming. Coming, sir.
2: Get you and your babu friend to thaw out me pipes, will you?
5: Mr. Lal Kakar, where are you purporting to be, sir?
6: Mr. Banerjee.
2: Oh. I've been insulating my loincloth against the extreme drop in the temperature. Do you understand?
5: It has come upon us to remove the frost condition of Major Bloodnuck, sir. Bagpipes, man.
2: Oh, indeed, no.
5: Indeed, it is so true.
2: Well, if you will hold the instrument obliquely to the ground, I will be putting the blowtorch along the top. You understand?
5: Mind what you are doing, man. I'm only wearing a loincloth, mind it.
2: What do you think?
5: Steady, look how you are. Don't want to change this thing to be burned to you. Please proceed with caution now and do not intensify the flame or the bagpipe chanter will disintegrate. You understand?
2: I understand.
5: Shabash, man. Oh, heavens, man, I wish I was back in Baranda.
2: Oh, Baranda for you, man. But my heart is in Bombay and my feet are in the Highlands.
5: You too, you too have been a victim of a terrible explosion then.
2: I am one fat Bengali babu.
5: In Calicut, long live.
2: Missy, give me 3 pies daily.
5: But on Sunday, I get none.
2: What will I do, for I shall die?
5: Then my wife and children cry.
2: They will make a bonfire of me.
5: They will throw me in the sea.
2: That will be the end of me.
5: Hooray.
2: Hooray.
7: Fire! Fire! Fire! Fire! Fire! Fire! Fire! Fire! Fire! Fire! Fire! Fire! Fire! Fire! Fire! Fire! Fire! Fire! Fire! Fire! What's the matter back there? Are you pumping?
8: Yeah, I'm pumping my mind. There's no water. Oh, somebody clap the nose.
5: Oh, I didn't really need it, folks.
8: No, no, I've been pumping, but there's no water. There never is any water in the Sahara Desert.
7: Did you say the Sahara Desert?
8: Oh, I said the Sahara Desert.
7: I thought it was too hot for the Antarctic. Captain Idiot.
9: Yes, sir.
7: You... Who are you? We're 32,000 miles off course already.
9: Well, nobody's perfect.
7: You naughty, nitty, nutty, nitty gentleman, you. Your compass must have been faulty.
9: Faulty? I can't understand it. It was a perfectly good Christmas cracker I got it out of.
7: Was there a guarantee with it?
9: Oh, yes. It said, question, when is a door not a door? Answer... When it's a jar!
7: Well, you know, a guarantee like that cannot easily be dismissed. True, true, true. However, I shall try. Guarantee dismissed!

0: Meantime, Sigurd reached the Falklands on board an ice floe. Ice floe? Gad, how I love that woman.
1: Ah, oh, dear. I can't see a foot in this blizzard. Mrs. Spring, hold yours up.
2: Come on, Jim. Come on, Jim. Oh. You don't have to do this, Falk.
1: What's our position?
2: Standing up, Jim.
1: Where's the compass?
2: Oh, Jim. Oh, Jim. I haven't got one, Jim. Oh, Jim. Oh, Jim. Oh, Jim. Oh, Jim.
1: I'll order a Jim, you with a club in a minute. Here, pull this cracker.
2: Oh, look, a compass. And a paper hat.
1: Give it to me. I'm leader of the expedition. There. How do I look?
2: Oh, Jim.
3: Cheeky.
2: Oh. He knows, you know. When you go dancing, you seem so entrancing. They call you the belle of the ball. When you go by.
4: I don't like clubbing, Jim.
1: Now let's get on to the South Pole. Let's check the compass. 91 degrees north. 87 degrees west.
2: Where are we?
1: Lost. What? I have the exact position of it.
5: Oi there, Marino. Burn a miles aloft the Narlo.
1: A new compass. Could you take me back to England?
5: Have you got a ticket?
1: No. Who do I get it from?
5: Ticket office on Willie's Beer Offer.
1: Right. I won't be long. Up.
6: He's falling in the water again.
0: Seven years later.
7: Well, I tell you, if he ain't back another 10 minutes, I'm not waiting no longer. My dinner's getting cold. Ah, here we come now. Get on, my darling.
1: Darling Fred.
7: Did you get your ticket, my darling?
1: No, it was half day early closing.
7: Hey!
1: Yes, why have you paid for this?
7: How much?
1: £3 down and £3 up.
8: Slowly, oh so slowly, Nettie's ice flow pledges here in the South Pole.
1: As we near the South Pole, we run into Bedlock at his party.
9: You silly explorer, you. Didn't you see my indicator sticking out?
1: I'm sorry, sir. I was conducting Beethoven's Fifth Symphony and I wasn't listening.
9: Good luck.
1: I say, those dark-skinned porters of yours, what race are they?
9: The 3:30. You want to place any bets, do you?
1: I'm sorry, all my currency is frozen.
9: Oh.
1: But what are the short ones without beards?
9: Those are Eskimos.
1: And what are the ones with beards?
9: Those are Eskimos who haven't shaved.
1: I see. But why do only half of them shave?
9: So that they can tell the difference. Can we have music to this bit, please? Thank you.
1: Tell the difference from what?
9: Between those with beards and those without.
4: I don't like this, Jim.
1: Shut up!
9: Shut up!
1: Shut up!
9: Shut up, Jim.
1: Singing fools! To avoid all this confusion, why don't the ones without beards grow beards?
9: Well, that'd be rather unfair.
1: Unfair? Why?
9: The one without beards are women, you see. That's how they tell the difference, you understand.
1: This is ridiculous. I've never known of families growing beards to differentiate between the sexes. Have you, Eccles?
10: Oh, sure. It happened in my family. When I was young, I couldn't tell the difference between my mother or father. So, my father made my mother grow a beard.
1: And you were able to tell the difference?
10: Nope.
1: Why not?
10: My father had a beard, too. I don't like coming here.
1: Now then, what does the third envelope say?
3: I say you are 2 miles from the peril.
1: Did you hear that, Butler?
6: Yes, I did. A man doing an impression of an envelope.
11: Look, a polar bear is approaching.
6: My goodness, yes, and he must be very old. It's gone white with age.
11: No, he's wearing a wig.
6: Oh, that's what it is. He's coming this way.
1: Don't worry, I've got a gun.
6: Shoot, Seagoon, shoot.
10: Okay, I've shot Seagoon. What now?
1: You fool, Echo.
10: You fool. Oh. Okay, I'm only pretending to shoot. I wasn't really shooting. I was going, bang, bang, bang, bang, bang. Down goes the polar bear. Down goes the polar bear. Bang, bang, bang, bang. Bang, another polar bear. Bang, bang, got a flock of ice. Bang, bang, bang. Bang! Click. Click? I must have run out of bullets. No. Thank you.
4: Oh, I don't like this. Clapping, Jim.
1: You idiot. Well, if we've played naughty games, the bears escaped and attacked me. We'll camp here for the night. Tomorrow...

0: You're asleep, Echo.
1: What?
0: You're asleep, Echo.
2: Yeah.
0: So you better lie down then.
2: Well, I am lying down, but I lie down standing up.
0: You're a man of the world, ain't you, Echo? Echo?
2: Yeah, but...
0: You ever been to the South Pole?
2: No, but I once jumped off Beachy Head.
0: Oh, how nice for you, Echo.
2: Well, I didn't want to do it, but a man paid me to commit suicide for him.
0: Did he die then?
2: No, that was the trouble. When I got back up top, he was still alive.
0: What did he do?
2: He asked for his money back.
0: And did you?
2: Well, I had to. I went to a doctor, and the doctor said I wasn't dead.
0: Oh, Bert, don't you worry, Echo. Being dead isn't everything in life.
2: Being dead isn't everything in life.
0: What's that modern tap music?
3: It is meant to indicate a disaster. During the night, there was a crack in the ice, and the sledge with the bagpipes fell in. All this way for nothing!
4: Look, the South Pole is only over there by that bus stop. Can't we make some bagpipes?
3: No, we haven't any plans. We need hollow pipes. In any case, we need to drill holes in them.
4: But I can drill holes. Holes left and... Twig Matt!
2: Oh, don't worry, Ned. Me and Bottle got a set of bagpipes.
0: Yes, we put hot water in and then use them as a water bottle.
3: You did? Give them to me. I must have £1,000.
4: No, I must have it. Me, Eccles.
3: Eccles, myself. I saw you first.
4: Give me,
3: Eccles. I knew you when you went. Eccles, please.
2: Daddy, wait a minute. What's the matter? What do you want my bagpipe for? What's the matter with them?
3: My chum.
0: Several of them, Eccles. I know their tricks.
2: What do they do?
0: One of them holds up a hoop and the other jumps through it.
3: Bad luck. Let's be sensible. If we get these bagpipes... We can share the fish to money.
4: Agreed.
3: Share the money.
4: Let's overpower them.
3: Right. I'll take my socks off now.

0: Yes, Moriarty. One of them got to the pole and played the bagpipes. Unfortunately, owing to the blizzard, I can't make out who it is.
1: But by next week, we hope to know. So tune in for the results. Good night, all.

That was The Goon Show, a BBC recorded programme featuring Peter Sellers, Harry Seacombe and Spike Milligan, with George Chisholm, the Ray Ellinger Quartet, Max Gildray, and the orchestra conducted by Wally Scott. Script by Spike Milligan, announcer Wallace Goosefade, the programme produced by Charles Chilton.

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1: Hello, Julia.
2: Stephen, how nice to see you. Come in.
1: What a nice place you've got here.
2: Of course, you haven't seen it before, have you? And you certainly haven't seen my little Binky. Binky, come and say hello to Uncle Stephen. Binky, that's not very friendly, darling.
1: Let's say, what's the matter with him, Julia? Is he ill?
2: No. He's always like this.
1: But he looks so miserable.
2: It's nothing unusual. This road is full of unhappy dogs.
3: There is an excerpt from No Trees in the Street. Now that in our series, a film worth remembering, which is more than can be said for the next half hour.
4: However, for those who want a bit of light relief, why not sit in the dark? That, I'm afraid, will give you some idea of what to expect from a sort of radio show which is beyond our ken. Among those taking part are Johann Sebastian Bach, the House of Commons Maypole Dancers, Miss Felicity Flypaper.
5: Oh, this back on her.
4: Continue. Vanessa Squatter, the High Lama of Leamington Spa, and of course it's Kenneth Horne who prefers to remain anonymous. Ladies and gentlemen, Kenneth Horne.
6: Hello, welcome to Beyond Our Ken, the show that has set everyone talking. Well, they say that while they're talking, they can't hear it, you see? Well, now, I was going to talk to you about foreign affairs, but I've never had an affair with anyone foreign. So instead, let me tell you some of the things that have happened since we last met. On Monday, I joined a party on a conducted tour of a monastery. And my biggest surprise came when we were going round the grounds. The noise was shocking. Never heard so many pianos playing in a monastery garden. And in the kitchen, I came across a monk keeping an eye on some potatoes sizzling in a pan. So I went up to him and asked him if he was a friar. And he said,
7: "No, I'm a chipmunk."
6: On Wednesday, I was doing my usual crossword puzzle when I came across a word that wasn't in my dictionary. So I rang up a friend who's an authority on words, but unfortunately he'd gone away for a long spell. On Thursday, well, I have to confess that one of my weaknesses is antiques. So on Thursday, I decided to browse round one of my local shops.

0: morning, good morning. Welcome to Arthur Figley and Sons Antiques. Not us, of course, the goods.
1: Yeah. Well, good morning, Figley.
0: Oh, it's Mr. Orne. Oh, a real connoisseur. Yes, well, he knows what he wants. What sort of thing are you looking for?
1: Oh, nothing in particular. Just anything that catches my eye.
0: Oh,
1: I say, Figley, that's a nice tall boy.
0: Yes, my son Norman. Say hello! Say hello to Mr. Orne.
2: Hello, sir.
0: He knows his stuff, does my Norm. See that beautifully covered chair of a sort of muddy brown?
1: Yeah.
0: Norm did that himself, in that muddy brown.
1: Yeah.
0: Very good rococo design.
2: Yeah. I spilled a cupful all over it.
0: You may know your antiques, but leave the jokes to your dad. Go on, run along! Polish that chiffonier.
1: What exactly is a chiffonier?
0: It's a tall thing with drawers.
2: Dad!
0: Now look at that! Now, Mr. Orne, feast your mince pies on this exquisite item. A French wardrobe known as Amour.
1: Figley, even I know that's armoire. It has nothing to do with amour.
0: You don't know French wardrobe. Oh, they're always nipping in and out, they were. Mr. Orne, I've just thought of the very thing. You'll fancy this, all right. Now, is that not a really beautiful piece?
1: It certainly is. It's Jill Day.
0: Jill.

0: Jolly nice, Jill.
1: Yes, thank you, Miss Di. And here you are, genuine Ming vase.
2: Oh, thank you, Figley. That's what I like about this place, Ken. You can get things for a song.
1: Don't you start as well.
0: But cheerio, Jill, cheerio. Now look, Figley.
3: What's this?
1: Ah, the actual hot water bottle belonging to Henry the Eighth. Hardly used. No? Oh, you don't like it? Well, there's a very fine cuisine glass. That's the property of King Charles II.
0: Oh, yes, yes. That's interesting, isn't it? I could put that on my mantelpiece as a reminder of that rollicking, roistering restoration period when all the S's were written as F.
1: Yes, it must have been snuffing.
0: The England of Charles and Nell Gwynn. You know, looking through this quizzing glass, one can almost see it.
4: We present the restoration piece, or has anyone here seen Nelly?
5: England, 1666, a period of conflict with the narrow-minded Puritan, watchful and ever critical of the bawdy, vulgar masses. Rather like our producer and us.
4: But who better to relate events than the period's most famous diarist?
6: Samuel Pepys. That's why my diaries were so interesting. Oh, yes, in my time I was a regular little Mrs. Dale. Let me read you some sample entries. Tuesday, November the 7th. Did hie me to a coffee house with the Lady Trumpingham, there to indulge in earnest chit-chat. Soon to discover the Lady Trumpingham was no lady. She kept blowing froth all over me quill pen. Thursday the 9th. Did hie me once more, which was a change from hie me doing me. Saturday the 11th. Betook myself to the King's Theatre, Drury Lane. In the royal box did espy King Charles II in the company of his financial adviser, Clarendon. They appeared to be sharing confidences.
7: Yeah, Clary, got that saucy wench in the second row of the stall.
0: Your Majesty, please. Such a vulgar hussy is to be looked down on.
7: What do you think I'm doing? Give me one of those soft centers.
0: Your Majesty! Your Majesty, I must insist you desist. Look at her, the common, unkempt, disheveled, bedraggled slut. She looks like the ruin that Cromwell knocked him out of it.
7: Clarendon, I do not care what people think. They're all my friends here. We often exchange pleasantries. See, there is the Duchess of Dorchester. Hello, Maud! Ah, what about last Tuesday, eh?
8: I see you upstairs in the royal box.
9: Yes.
8: Hello, Charles.
9: Hello, Rodney.

0: Darcy! Look, look! There's Titus Oates and Lord Buckingham. Titus and Newt.
1: Your Majesty! Your Majesty, I beseech you.
0: Oh, don't be such a spoil sport. Get that privy purse open. I fancy an orange.
1: Only if you promise not to spit the pips at the actresses.
0: All right, I promise, King's honor.
1: Hey there, you with the tray of oranges. Here comes the wench.
0: Stab me, vitals, what a wench. A comely wench, oh, a most comely wench. A wench most passing fair. Oh.
1: All right, don't do it, thy nuts.
2: Oranges, sweet oranges. How about a nice juicy Jaffa gaffer?
1: Insolent wretch, this is Les Majesty.
2: Watch her, Les. My name's Nellie, Nell Gwynn, but you can call me as often as you like.
0: Come here, Nell. I likest a wench with spirit. Thou hast something in which I am interested.
2: They're tuppence each.
0: In that case, I shall purchase your whole tray of oranges. Step me, she has appeal.
1: Beware, Your Majesty. She is a flirty young woman.
0: Who careth? I'm a flirty old man.
2: Oh, King Charles, you are a one.
0: No, actually, I'm a two. My father was a one.
2: Well, I like you, Charlie. Thou art a merry old monarch with a saucy twinkle in your eye. And, oh, what lovely, long, curly black hair.
1: Now you know why I didn't play that part.
0: Come, Nellie, you shall join my court.

0: Charlie. Come over here.
1: Oh, Nell. Life is so good with you.
2: Your Majesty.
1: Oh, here he is, the great plague of London. What is it now, Clarendon?
2: That's about the fire of London, sire. The people are saying it was caused by you and Mistress Gwynne.
1: Oh, how?
2: A careless match.
1: Oh. Very witty. Thou shalt have an equally witty retort. Where is my writer, John Dryden?
3: Your Majesty, a pen poised at the ready.
1: I wish a witty riposte for Mr. Clarendon.
3: How about shut your gob?
1: Excellent! Clarendon, shut your gob.
2: And if it pleases your Majesty, wouldst thou care for a punch up the brackets?
1: Dryden?
4: Clarendon, who's your writer?
1: Never mind. Hast written anything good lately?
3: Yes, your Majesty, I've penned a poem to the Mistress Gwynne.
1: Then let us see.
3: Follow me, it is written upon the wall.
2: Well, I must take my leave.
0: Ah, now don't go, Mr. Clarendon. Why not dilly-dally for the nonce?
2: No, madam, I am not interested in the nonce. It does not make sense.
0: Then dilly-dally for some nonsense.
2: You forget I'm a roundhead.
0: If you ask me, you're a bit of a square. Oh, come on, Clary. Try a kiss.
2: But I've just told you, I'm a roundhead.
0: Come on now. Well?
2: Up the Cavaliers!
5: So was Nellie Gwynne finally accepted at court. She was treated well, and although Charles had many other acquaintances, Nellie was always number one on his Miss Parade. Then, in the fateful year of 1685...
1: My friends, my days are numbered. I wish to speak with my successor. Where is my illustrious brother James, upon whose noble, splendid brow my kingly crown shall rest? James, where art thou?
6: Here I am. And I heard you was going.
1: My reign is over, James.
6: Yeah, you have been hanging out, haven't you? You've been a right Charlie, haven't you?
1: James, I have a last request to make.
2: Then did Charles speak the immortal word.
1: Concerning the Mistress Gwynne, wilt thou expend thy wealth and affection?
2: And back came the immortal reply.
6: Not on your Nelly.
2: And now, stamp me vitals, it's the Fraser Hayes Four.

0: And so to the Kenneth Horne documentary feature, Horne-O-Rama. Yes, once again, Kenneth Horne and his team of investigators bring you a factual report on topics of immediate interest. And this week we present a close-up on homes and gardens. Are there perfect sites for the new houses?
1: Or are the new houses perfect sites? Well, now, first of all, let's talk to a well-known architect. And the names are?
2: Stanley Birkin, sure. I'm also A-R-I-C-S, Chartered Surveyor, of course.
1: Yes. I see. Now, I believe you actually built your own house.
2: That is so, yes. Most desirable residence in a most sought-after position, which I had designed to my own specifications on a split level.

0: Central heating, a well-stocked wine cellar, a vast array of labor-saving devices, and sumptuously furnished throughout with, of course, the, usual offices.
1: Well, it sounds delightful. Now, tell me, sir, what do you consider its most important feature?
0: Well, speaking for myself personally, the one aspect of the house that is an absolute necessity is something structural.
1: Oh, what's that?
0: An extra special damp cost.
1: Now, here's a lady. Madam, now, whereabouts do you live?
2: How dare you ask me an impertinent question like that? I have you now. I'm a perfectly respectable girl of 18 Shakespeare Villas, Bromsbury Park. Telephone number.
1: Yes, thank you, ma'am. Now, we're privileged to meet a remarkable old gentleman. Good evening, sir. Good evening to you.
3: Good evening, Rose. And thank you for asking me down up here.
1: Yes.
3: Tonight.
1: Well, now then, sir, where do you live?
3: I'm very fortunate, sir, to have living accommodation at my own place of work.
1: Oh, I see that.
3: Yes.
1: And what do you do then?
3: I'm a caretaker at the Art Virginia Health and Nature Camp.
1: Health and nature, eh? That means, I suppose, that everybody...
3: Oh, yes! Oh, yes! Every day is a birthday. They all are running around.
1: Yes, I know.
3: Oh,
1: well, apart from all that, I suppose it's very peaceful on the camp.
3: Oh, yes, it's nice and quiet, you know.
1: Good.
3: Cause it gets a bit noisy sometimes when anyone happens to sit down on a marble seat.
1: Well, now, it must be a very interesting job being a caretaker in this sort of place. How about the money?
3: $35 a week.
1: Well, that's not very much.
3: No, it's all I could afford.
1: Let us now turn to gardens. For most of us, a beautiful garden can bring pleasure and relaxation. Among the many ornamental aids to a pretty garden, I've always been fascinated by those little gnome figures. And I've often wondered, if they were able to speak, what would they say?
4: Hello, Rodney.
5: Hello, Charles. Well, I don't know about you, but I'm fed up sitting out here on this toadstool year after year.
6: It's all right for you. What about me perched on the edge of a lily pond with a great fat frog creeping all over me?
5: Yes, who do you think he is? We knew him when he was just a tadpole.
6: Oh, you got bitter, Rodders.
5: Well?
6: Ever since that gardener knocked you over, you've had a chip on your shoulder. Mm-hmm. You ought to see a pixie catcher.
5: I know. I know, all right. I'm not in the best of health.
7: I say, look out. Look, here he comes again.
8: Together in and dear. Oh, them gnomes look a bit dirty. I'll have to give them.
5: Oh, silly old fool, did you hear that?
6: Yes. I suppose it means we're going to get hosed down again.
5: Honestly, every time he does that, he makes my paint run.
6: But let's face it, Rodders, you have let yourself go a bit. I mean, look at your beard. It's absolutely filthy.
5: I can't help it, him and his bonfires.
6: Still, after all, you're not quite such good quality as I am.
5: What do you mean?
6: Well, this may come as a bit of a shock to you, Rodders, but, your alabaster.
5: I'm not.
6: You are? And that's not all. You should see what's printed across the bottom of you.
5: What?
6: Made in Japan.
5: Oh!

0: Finally, we turn once more to our panel of experts in Hornorama who are ready to discuss a random question on this week's topic. Top of the table, Dalcom Ditheridge.
1: Good evening.
0: And under the table, playwright Seamus O'Toole.
2: Hey, give us a hand up, someone!
0: Next to him, our guest for this week, Counselor Frieda Winchbody, J.P.
3: How you do?
0: And lastly, our friend from the countryside, Arthur Fallowfield.
4: Well, Mother Autumn has girded up her skirts of brown and thrown a mantle.
0: Yes, thank you very much, indeed. Well, now that's our panel, and so to this week's question on homes, which comes from...
5: Grenville Crook. Does the architect-designed house of today favor practicality rather than comfort?
0: Well, thank you, Mr. Grenville Crook. A tool.
2: Yes!
0: Would you care to elaborate? would you care to elaborate?
2: All right, then, no!
0: Ditheridge?
1: Yes, well, what the questioner is obviously getting at here is bathrooms. Why are they so ridiculously small? Makes me quite cross. I think anyone who has stepped out of a bath and backs straight into the door is entitled to fly off the handle.
3: Well, you know, I always sing in my bath.
1: Yes, I think we all do.
3: But I have to. There's no lock on the door. I must agree, I certainly like to languish in a bath twice the average size. Ha-ha, that's what I'd like to see.
2: I'd like to see that, too.
3: I beg your pardon.
0: Look, Fallowfield, what are your views on this?
4: Well, I think the answer lies in the soil. I mean, we country folk believe in good, clean living.
1: What about your bathroom?
4: Oh, we haven't got one. But you know, that's half the fun. On a Friday night, I go out into the old barn and step into a great barrel of rainwater.
3: Good gracious, are you suggesting we all do that sort of thing?
4: Why not? This could be you pampering yourself with fabulous yellow carbolic.
0: I think we've rather digressed. Now, we're talking about private houses.
2: Why? What's the matter with public houses? Pull down the office blocks and put up the pubs. Get them in the pool.
0: Miss Winchbody, what is your view?
3: Well, from my front window, I can see right across the downs.
0: All right, never mind. Look, I think we better bring this discussion to an end. And so it's...
5: I say, just a moment. You haven't answered my question. I want to know...
4: Now, why have you shut your cake hole?
5: I say, look here. What's wrong with you?
2: Hey, look here. Let's get hold of him, Captain. Get him out of here. Get him out of here. No. Hey, one, two, three.
0: Well, that seems to have disposed of this week's question. And the questioner, too. There'll be another Hornorama next week when the subject will be Dentists, Are They Always Down in the Mouth? Also, in next week's program, we shall be having some readings by a gas inspector. And there'll be an excerpt from the new film starring Burt Lancaster and Charlton Heston and called The Western Brothers Story. So until next week at the same time, this is Kenneth Horne saying goodbye for now, leaving you with this thought, which comes from a boys' school in Chichester. Is the center of the soap powder industry on the Isle of Wight?

0: You have either been listening to or have just missed Beyond Our Ken, a sort of recorded radio show in which you heard Kenneth Horne, not to mention Kenneth Williams, Hugh Paddick, Betty Marsden, Bill Pertwee, Jill Day, the Fraser Hayes Four, and the BBC Variety Orchestra conducted by Paul Fennelly. Eric Merriman wrote the script, and the show is produced by Jakes Brown.
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2: Here are details of some of tonight's programs.
3: At 10 o'clock, a panel of teenagers will be discussing the growing problem of delinquency amongst clergymen.
4: Finally, Bernard Levin will be talking about how he's been a lifelong sufferer from foot-in-the-mouth disease.
2: Meanwhile, for those of you who are more easily pleased, here's 30 minutes of glittering codswallop as we take you round the hall. The story so far, Inspector Bill Pertwee, he of the beetling brows and spidery legs, leant against the mantelpiece in the library at Mallory Grange and surveyed the company. His eyes darted round the room and rolled under the ottoman. Which was played by Hugh Paddick in a yashmak. Who was the murderer? Was it the butler, balding, bow-legged old Betty Marsden? Or perhaps the lovely Nubian belly dancer, Kenneth Williams? Suddenly the lights went out and he heard a sound the like of which no man had heard and lived. In an awful croak, the words rasped out.
5: Good evening, my name's Kenneth Horne. And welcome to Round the Horn. Well, here to begin with are the answers to last week's quiz. Question one, that was the sporting question. The answers were a hole in one, a hole in two, and a cigarette burn in the other. The answer to question two, well, of course, the odd man out was Edwin Braden. The others, of course, are washable. By the way, Edwin Braden has taken over the baton from Paul Fennelly on this show. We hope that in time he'll learn to use it. So, for the rest of this series, we shall be seeing Edwin on the podium.
6: Many times. Many, right. Many, many times.
5: Thank
6: many.
5: You. Now, finally, the question on etiquette. The answer was in three parts as follows. Not with your fingers. You shouldn't in the bath. And yes, if you feel you really must, but you get crumbs in the bed. Which attracts the birds. All right. Well, now, today marks the anniversary of that eminent Victorian bird fancier, Nemesis Fothergill, known perhaps better to ornithologists and the police as the Birdman of Potter's Bar. He first achieved prominence when he discovered Trustpot's yellow-black corn paw, for which Trustpot had been looking for weeks. Shortly after this, he was the first man to record the cry of the lesser spotted willow warbler, so called because it has less spots than other willow warblers. This bird usually emits a sound resembling chuck chuck chuck chuck witch witch. I'll repeat that. Chuck chuck chuck chuck witch witch. But during the mating season, it changes to chuck-a-chuck, chuck-a-chuck. Well, I suppose during the mating season he'd have more to be happy about, wouldn't he? Perhaps Nemesis was best known for his experiments in cross-breeding. Being short-sighted, this led to some surprising results, as witness Fothergill's lesser-spotted flying fox terrier. A species which is almost extinct, fortunately. I mean, it's a bit unnerving to find a bird scratching at the door and barking to go walkies. But certainly his most successful venture in this field was to produce a turkey with six legs for large families who each wanted a drumstick. The experiment was a great success, but unfortunately he could never catch the blighters. Well, there you are. Don't say I never tell you anything. Now, we come to the spot in the show where we pay tribute to the backroom boys of the BBC.
7: Come out of there!
5: All right. This week, the audience research department. Now, the people who go from door to door finding out what you and the public want to hear or see. Last week, I went out with one of the BBC's highly trained investigators to see how it was done.
7: Well, you see, Mr. Horn, we just take a typical street like this, and then we go from door to door asking questions and filling out this questionnaire. Now, you take this side of the road, and I'll take the other.
5: Right, I'll try this house first.
6: You the sanitary?
5: No.
6: The HP?
5: No.
6: The council?
5: No.
6: Ned! It's the law! You're not taking my Neddy away from me! He's a good boy! Don't send him back to that place!
5: Look, I only wanted to ask you a few questions.
6: You're meant to take the stuff back to the supermarket, honest. Honest, Ardies. Them tins of salmon must have just fell off the shelf and slipped down me bloomers. Honest, I didn't realise till I got back here. Oh, I hadn't been well. I've been under the doctor. I had one of me turns. Ned! Tell the constable.
8: You're not taking my mummy. Don't take away from me. You're not taking my mummy. You don't take my mummy. What become of me? What become of me if you take my mummy? Oh, my mummy. Don't get mummy. No, you must.
5: No, all right. He said, "Why?" Now, calm yourself, isn't he? I'm trying to explain, but it's very difficult to be coherent with you belaboring me about the knees with a pickaxe handle.
6: Stop it, Neddy, or you'll get done for grievous bodily. Constable.
5: Mm-hmm.
6: If I turn Queen's evidence against my Neddy, will it go easier for me? Don't let him send me back to that place!
5: I don't want to send anyone anywhere. I'm just conducting an inquiry on behalf of the BBC into people's viewing and listening habits.
6: Oh. Well. Yes. Yeah, well, we feel that there's been too much violence on television.
5: So I tried at another house. Oh, good morning, Mr.
9: Grunt Fattock. Peas Mould Grunt Fattock. J. Peas Mould Grunt Fattock. Archbishop.
5: Archbishop?
9: Yes, well, it's a honorary title. You see, I give it to myself. It was the... It was the voices that told me. The voices, they told me, they talked to me. They said, go forth, they said. Be the lay preacher at the Hellfire and Damnation Tabernacle. It's over the chip shop at Brixton. Do you know it?
5: Yes, I know it quite well, actually. I thought it was a dance hall.
9: Yes, it was. But it come to pass that the Philistines and their birds did cause a great... Philistines and their birds did cause a great unrest in the land, and verily the bogies did descend upon them, and did smite them hip and thigh, and sent them forth for a carpet at the Wormwood Scrubs. And then they did hire the place to the Brotherhood of a Friday, seeing as our Sundays was bingo. Come up and confess your sins one Friday, brother. You'll hear some smashing sins up there of a Friday after the pubs are closed. Oh, we spread the message of good cheer and hope.
5: What message is that?
9: We be doomed. We be all doomed. Doomed, I tell you.
5: I'm sure you will
9: I've
5: be,
9: got
5: yeah.
9: a touch of the doom.
5: I expect you have. I should have a bit of a gargle vibe with you with salivary. But what I really want to know is this. What do you want of an evening?
9: That building across the road with the easier binoculars. Oh, you should see the sin that goes on over there, brother. Oh, the lights burning all night. People creeping about in their night attire.
5: Look, I'm sorry to disappoint you, but it's the General Hospital.
9: Oh. Another illusion shattered.
5: Yes, yes, very interesting, Mr. Grunfeld.
9: Oh, yes. Norman,
5: is
9: yes,
5: it?
9: Gothic. Arches.
5: Could you tell me, sir, something about your viewing habits?
9: Yes, I am, as you will have gathered, by vocation a peeping Tom. So, when any lissom young female of his Judith Chalmers or Peggy Mount comes on the screen, I shut the doors in front of the set immediately.
5: Why do you do that?
9: I like to watch through the keyhole.
5: So much then for the backroom boys. Now, Smith, put that hip flask of foot embrocation away and announce the next item.
10: Sorry, sir, it's purely medicinal.
5: Oh, your story.
10: Now, trends.
5: This is the part of the show for the jet set, as opposed to people of my age, the sop with camel crowd. First, fashion.
6: Bosoms are out again.
5: Well, when they come in, will you tell them I called?
6: Swimwear. Two-piece bathing suits are out, and everybody's wearing one-piece costumes.
5: Oh, really? Which piece?
11: Well, I always wear the bottom piece. It avoids complications.
6: Here's some inside news. Who was seen in a royal park wearing a one-piece woolen suit?
5: A sheep? Now, here are some travel trends. A few suggestions for With It holidays.
4: Sunny, cannibal-infested South Borneo beckons. I've never known anyone who's come back disappointed, but then I've never known anyone who has come back.
5: Or there's a fine choice of agricultural working holidays. You can go hopping in Kent.
4: Or even better, leaping about in Leicestershire. Or if you prefer... Or if you prefer it, there's Blackberry Inn in Norfolk.
5: Muck spreading in Shropshire.
4: Or Chicken Sexin' in Hampshire.
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12: This is Dr. Schmidt welcoming you to another session of that gemütlich quiz show, Double Your Phoenix. And here is your genial quiz master, Happy Heinrich Schnitzel.
13: Thank you. Dankeschön und welcome to another session of Double Your Phoenix. Brunhilde, bring on the first contestant.
14: Ja, Herr Schnitzel.
15: Falling in love again, never want.
13: They're always playing so hard to get. What a girl. You know what her telephone number is? 999. Laugh again. All right. Now, we've had our little fun, and so on with the show.
14: Here is our first contestant, Herr Wilhelm Stumpf.
13: Well, Willy, and where are you from?
4: Well, Happy Heinrich, I'm from Düsseldorf.
13: How about that? A big hand for little Willy Stumpf from Düsseldorf. What? I can see we're going to have a lot of fun tonight. Brunhilde, your first question.
14: It is a question on music. For 100 Phoenix, who wrote the Emperor Concerto?
4: The Emperor.
13: No. No, Willie. Think. Who wrote the Emperor Concerto?
4: I can't remember.
13: Oh, come, Willie. You can remember if you try.
4: No, I can't remember. I have these headaches, you see.
13: Now, for the last time, who wrote the Emperor Concerto?
4: I can't remember. How can I think with it twisting my arm?
13: Ah, yeah, ways of making you talk.
4: Oh, please, don't shine those lights in my eyes.
14: So, please, let me talk to him. Hello, big boy.
16: Me?
14: I like you. Oh. When this is all over, we can go away somewhere together. Look, Willie, don't be a fool. Tell him what he wants to know. I know this happy Heinrich. He'll stop at nothing to get what he wants.
4: But I don't know. I can't remember.
16: I have a little friend who might help to jog your memory.
6: No! No! Otto? Oh, not that sadistic subhuman giant you keep in the cellar.
16: Yeah. 10 minutes in the stump of wolf with Otto, I think we'll find we'll loosen your tongue. Well, for the last... Who wrote the Emperor Jeddo?
4: All right. Don't beat me anymore. I'll tell you. Just let me...
16: Give that to me! Just as I thought. A cyanide tablet. We're wise to that caper on W. Phoenix.
4: All right, you've beaten me, you inhuman fiend. You may have got me, but there's others all over the world. People are arming. Democracy is on the move. Yes, I tell you. Why shouldn't I tell you? Your days are numbered, Happy Heinrich. Numbered. The skies are dark over Europe now, but there in the west, the dawn is breaking. Yes, Uncle Sam is girding up his loins. His loins, I tell you, his loins. He's girding them up, his loins. Beethoven, it was Beethoven. Oh, I knew all along. Yes, that's right. Beethoven wrote the Emperor Concerto.
16: Oh, well done, Willy. Now, would you like to go on for the next question?
4: No, I'll stick there.
16: Now, will you take the money or open the lucky box 13? Remember, it may contain a high-powered car, a transistor radio, or it may be the booby prize. Well, what should he do?
4: Open the box! Open the box! I decided to open the box.
16: What the sportsman? Now, here's the key. Come over here. Yeah. Turn around. Yeah. Now, see what Frau Locke has in store for you.
4: Oh, it's just what I've always wanted. It's a love.
16: Oh, well, the boss has beaten us. Come back next week when there'll be 300 pfennigs in the jackboot.
5: Well, there's one contestant who won't be back next week. Now, here are the Fraser Hayes Four with a track from their new LP, Hepzibah Menuhin Goes Latin. Ladies and gentlemen, the Fraser Hayes Four.

0: horn, you play a mean game of strip poker. Okay, kid. I'll see you. What have you got?
1: Well, I've got three kings and Mr. Bun the baker.
0: I've got a full house.
1: Oh.
0: Your turn to take something off.
1: Oh, right. Now, what shall it be, my galoshes or my balaclava?
0: Now, don't tantalize me. Captain, you drive me to distraction.
1: No, you drive. I'm tired. No, careful. You're crushing my carnation. Captain Horn, homicide and cars washed. What? I'll be over right away.
0: Something wrong?
1: No, Edwin Braden's disappeared. They suspect murder.
0: Oh, well, so long as it's not bad news.
2: Well, Captain, what happened was this, you see. It was during the rehearsals for Around the Horn. Braden went out to the pub for a quick drink, never came back.
1: But from what I've heard, that's quite usual.
2: Have you checked all his usual haunts?
3: Yeah, we checked the Amelia Fulbright home for down-and-out Laskers, and they say his bed hasn't been slept in. Then we tried his club, the Ginger Camel in Soho, but he hadn't tried to cash a check there for days.
1: Mm. Have you tried the YWCA?
3: Well, surely he's not a member.
1: No, but I've often seen him hanging about outside. Now, the Ginger Camel, you say?
3: Yeah, he was friendly with a girl in the show there. Miss Exotica does a sort of an act with a snake.
1: Oh, good. I like animal acts. I'll pop over there and make some inquiries.
0: Entree.
1: Miss Exotica?
0: Oui, that is so. I don't recognize you. Have we had the pleasure?
1: No, we haven't even met. I'm Captain Horn, police.
0: Well, why didn't you say so, dearie?
1: Oh. Well, Miss Exotica now.
0: Lil,
1: yes, well, I'm inquiring about Edwin Braden. Did you know him?
0: Oh, yes. The Major. What about him?
1: He's disappeared.
0: Good job, too. I was a decent, respectable girl till I met him. He's no good. He's low and deceitful and rotten and depraved. And I hate his guts. Here, I hope nothing's happened to him. You know, he may have been a rotter, but he was all mine. Oh, Captain, you didn't know him like I did. No, when he'd take you in his arms and press you against him and kiss you passionately, oh, you don't know what it was like.
1: No, but I'll take your word for it.
0: Oh, Captain, it was like the 4th of July and Christmas and Thanksgiving all rolled into one.
1: You know, from what I've heard of Braden, I should have thought it was more like Halloween.
0: I trusted him, but he lied to me. He said he liked my act with the snake. He said he'd get me on zoo time, but he never did, Captain. All he did was knit me snake and flog it to an handbag manufacturer. What kind of man is that, Captain? A man who would pinch my arse and run away. Oh, Captain, I'm having to do my act with the length of hose pipe. Tell me, where's the exotic Eastern mystery in the length of hose pipe?
1: Well, about halfway down on the left, I think.
0: I did not kill him.
1: But have you any idea who might have? Did he have any enemies?
0: Well, let me think. There was Harry, the trombone player in the Hornblower. He hated Eddie.
1: Well, where could I find this Harry?
0: He hangs out at a soft beet sandwich bar near Archer Street.
4: Yeah, he was uncool, that Braden cat. He bugged me, Dig.
1: He bugged your Dig? I don't quite get this, sir.
4: No, man, you putting me on.
1: No.
4: Oh. Like, what I mean is, he was my connection, you know. He like, turned me on to the salt beef sandwiches, like. Till it become like an addiction, Dig. You don't know how it starts, do you? I mean, you like, have a puff at the gherkin just for kicks. One day you wake up in a cold sweat. You've got to have the salt beef sandwich. With mustard. Now look at me, man. I've got a salt beef monkey on me back. No good trying to get it off. Yeah, like, I knew Braden, but I never killed him, love.
1: But you had a motive.
4: Oh, yeah, baby, but so did everybody else. The writers of the show, they hated him. He was blackmailing them. He knew they was receiving stolen jokes and passing them off as their own. Yeah, Captain, you should see the writers.
1: Are you the two writers?
5: Yeah, I'm Julian. This is my friend Sandra.
1: Surely you're those two out-of-work actors from Rent-A-Chap.
6: Yeah, so I've taken up script writing as a sideline use. Well, it's not a full week's work, is it? I mean, you can't call it a full week's work. We sort of model ourselves on Muir and Norden.
5: Yeah, I'm sort of Frank Muir.
6: And I'm more the Christine Norden. We do all types of writing, don't we?
5: We do all types.
6: Some pretty versatile. Mm. You may have seen some of the things we've done. Four Just Men, but only just. Then we wrote Ready, Steady, Whoops.
1: Why did you call it that?
6: Well, I hadn't intended to, but as I was typing the title, I broke my fingernail on the typewriter.
5: Scream the place down.
6: I can't.
5: Suffer from hypochondria.
6: I do.
5: Where's Thimbles now?
6: You don't tell no lies.
5: And then you might have seen my compact.
1: Why, have you lost it?
6: Oh! Oh, it's bold, isn't it?
5: No, compact. I wrote the one where that Ian Harmon come into the office and burst into tears when Mrs. Chater told him his sales was going down.
6: Very touching.
5: Yes, it was. I thought so myself. Then Ben had this screaming row with Doug because he said he'd nicked his eyebrow tweezers.
6: Has he?
5: No, of course he hasn't. But Gussie confesses she's Mitch's mother, so Mitch gives Elliot Morrow a good thrashing with his own stick and runs off and comes a stoker in the Merchant Navy.
6: That's right, babe.
1: Mm. But surely Mitch is a woman.
5: Oh, is he? He never let on.
1: All right, boy.
5: Well,
1: I appreciate your problems, but I'm inquiring about the mysterious disappearance of Edwin Braden.
6: Oh, him, great airy fool.
1: Yes, that fits the description I have. But anyway, we believe that he's been foully slain, and all the evidence points to you two. You had the means, the motive, and the...
7: Captain Horn, something terrible has happened.
1: Good heavens, what?
7: Take a grip of yourself, sir. We've found Edwin Braden.
1: Dead?
7: Worse. Alive.
8: Okay, Captain, it's your call.
1: Well, I'll raise you a woolly sock.
8: I'll raise you a pair of nylons.
1: A Fair Isle pullover and my braces.
8: Oh, you're playing for high stakes, Captain. If you win this hand, it means I'm left with practically nothing on.
1: All right, then. In that case, I'll see you. That's Horn's Law. Well, that's all for today. We'll be back with another edition of Round the Horn next week. Before I go, here's the prize-winning entry in our limerick competition. It comes from Mrs. H. Fisher of 20 Thornfield Avenue, London, NW7. It goes like this. Two factory workers from Cork were eating their soup with a fork. One said to his friend, "Use the opposite end. Oh, look, I've invented a spork." We rather liked that. It was a jolly difficult limerick to deal with, I must say. Now, here are the opening two lines of the next competition, the winner of which will be announced in 2 weeks' time. They go like this, the first two lines. A cockney was pushing his barrow through Battersea's streets wide and narrow. I'll repeat that. A cockney was pushing his barrow through Battersea's streets wide and narrow. And enters to Round the Horn, BBC, London, W1, and to the sender of the best completed limerick goes this week's prize of a glossy nude photograph of Richard Dimbleby's knees. And I wouldn't mind going in for that myself. Well, cheerio. See you next week.
9: That was Round the Horn, starring Kenneth Horn, with Kenneth Williams, Hugh Paddick, Betty Marsden, and Bill Pertwee. On the musical side, you heard the Fraser Hayes Four and Edwin Braden and the Hornblowers. The script was written by Barry Took and Marty Feldman and produced by John Simmons.
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0: From the outer reaches of the universe they had come. From the very edge, where space curves back upon itself and time ceases to be. For eons they had traveled on their quest. They had come past the mysterious quasars of the Crab Nebula, unrelenting in its sinister pulsations. They had come past the collapsing molecules of the neutron stars, where mass caves infinitely inwards. They had come past the cavernous black holes, unassuaging in their eternal appetite for matter in their wake. Two beings, one of whose wife had just been to the West Indies. Jamaica, the first, had inquired. No, she had gone.
1: That's enough of that. Go on, go on, get out, go on. Go on, out you go. That's the last time we ever have Arthur C. Clarke on Does the Team Think?

0: Yes, watch your mates. Just another one of the Christmas clips from the Christmas shows coming your way this Christmas on the BBC at Christmas. Stay tuned this Christmas to this special Christmas edition of the Christmas Berkey's Way to Dynamic Christmas Living, featuring Joe Kendall, Nigel Rees, Chris Emmett, Father Christmas and Fred Harris, as we Christmasly present our Christmasingly Christmassy 8 correspondence course, Plan Christmas Schedules the Berkey's Way.
1: Well, as you may have noticed, it's Christmas. As you can see, we've decorated the program with fancy paper, tinsel and holly leaves, and I think it looks rather nice.
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2: Now, it's necessary to devote some time to serious consideration about what programs to put on. 10 seconds is about average in national broadcasting companies. 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
1: No, in ITV, it's absolutely impossible to think carefully. 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
2: Well, let's get straight on with the rundown. And after that, the even more rundown, followed by the tired and stale, and then the pathetic and extremely tedious. Starting with, at 6 o'clock, Christmas Crossroads.
5: The story so far. Amy Amnesia, the desk duster, has taken a tray of tea and biscuits into Meg Variety Awards study, little knowing that Sandy Monotone is already there with a tray of tea and biscuits brought in by David Love Interest and Vera Canalboat, who are secretly having a tray of tea and biscuits together on the quiet. In tonight's special Christmas episode, the story takes an unexpected turn as Diane, you must be joking, suddenly arrives at the motel with a tray of tea and mince pies, throwing the entire plot into total confusion.
4: Yes, this is followed at 7 o'clock by more seasonal japes when the Christmas tree gets stuck in the lavatory and everybody's knickers fall down during the Christmas dinner. Then after World in Action, it's time for The Best of Huey Green at 8 o'clock.
2: And at 2 minutes past, we present The Best of Television Comedy, featuring Hilda Baker in Not On Your Malapropism, and excerpts from Yes, Governor, It Ain't Off Bloomin' Freezin' Pop, and What a Flamin' Not Off for Ollady, E and Mrs. Adwithim, Enry, recently acclaimed by the press as the show with the most apostrophes of 1976.
4: Yes, just some of the delights coming your way this Christmas on British television.
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2: Remember that Professor Emil Berkey's doesn't like to overdo things. Now, when you go to parties, just pull one cracker. And if you're careful, you can make her last all Christmas. The same applies to your broadcasting schedule. Begin the day with a nice, sincere, touching little program that all the children will enjoy. Then after that, try a program like this.
6: Hello, and welcome to the Royal Children's Christmas Morning Hospital for the incurably heartwarming, where I'm going to meet some children who are forced to spend Christmas Day suffering from acute sickly sentimentality and an advanced case of tugged heartstrings. Now, first, let me see who's in this bed. Hello. What's your name?
7: Pardon?
6: Very good, yes. What is your name, Sonny?
3: Eric Poe de Croydon, mate.
6: Yes. And how old are you, eh?
3: 53.
6: Isn't that adorable? Now, tell me, what are you in here for, Mr. Croydon?
3: I came in to have me operation.
6: Yes. And what did they do?
3: Well, one of the doctors took my appendix out.
6: Yes.
3: Then he took me tonsils out.
6: The tonsils?
3: Yeah.
6: Yes.
3: Then he took me small intestines out.
6: You see, and finally?
3: Well, he eloped with me kidneys, didn't he?
6: Just a little joke we rehearsed there. Now, tell us seriously, though, if I can be serious for a moment, wouldn't you rather be home with your family, enjoying your Christmas dinner?
3: Oh, no. We can't afford a turkey. We had to find something else to fatten up.
6: Oh, yes?
3: Yeah, I've been force-feeding a sausage for 6 months.
6: He's a panic, isn't he? Now, tell me, Mr. Croydon, did you hang up your sock on the bedpost last night, did you?
3: My sock, yes.
6: Yes, yes. And what did you get?
3: Asphyxiated.
6: What would you do with him, eh? Well, now, boys and girls, if you'd all just look over towards that door now. Who's this great fat figure with the red cheeks and the bushy white beard coming in?
3: It's Matron, isn't it?
6: Yes. Yes, that's right, because we've got a nice little surprise for you all now, you see, to liven up your Christmas for you. Does everybody like sea lions?
7: Oh, yes. Yes. Yes. Yes.
6: Jolly good, jolly good. Well, just hold out your plates, then.
3: Oh,
6: yeah. So, thank you for everybody. You'll all get a flipper. Who wants some Brussels sprouts? Anybody want stuffing?
7: Yes, please.
1: Here is an important warning. The item which you have just heard was not suitable for people of a nervous disposition, or anyone else. It was, in fact, a prime example of the sort of show one should avoid scheduling for Christmas morning.
2: Good fillers for Christmas afternoon viewing are The Queen's Speech and A Dreary Old Film. But be sure to announce them properly so people know which is which. All details of your Christmas programme should be sent well in advance to the Radio Times, so that it can ignore them properly.
1: The complaint has, of course, been made in the past that Radio Times is out of touch with the modern viewer's tastes. Well, here to answer that is the man who operates the electron microscope that lays out the radio pages. Sir Gordon Dull. Whoa, Sir Gordon, really? Some people say your magazine has a great tendency to spout highbrow journalism.
8: Utter rubbish.
1: You mean it hasn't a tendency to spout highbrow journalism?
8: No, it has a tendency to utter rubbish.
1: I see. What do you say to the criticism that it is, in fact, boring?
8: Well, this depends on the subjective nature of one's viewpoint, and personally, I'm of the opinion that...
1: While Sir Gordon is answering that, we're just going to nail him into a wooden box here and drop him in the sea, just beyond the safe side. Sir Gordon, thank you, and good luck with the sharks.
2: And talking of ITV, let's take a look now at the typical little family interest story, which has become so much a part of our Christmas viewing these days.
9: Oh, good morning. I wonder
1: get
9: if...
1: Get out!
9: Could...
1: Go on, get out!
9: Look, I beg your pardon.
1: You heard me. Go on, get out! Damn bell salesman. Fifth the day.
10: Good morning. Is this the pet shop?
1: If we were on television, you wouldn't need to say that.
10: I beg your pardon.
1: Nothing. Can I help you?
10: Yes. I'm after a Christmas present for my nephew. I thought I'd buy him a puppy.
1: Oh, puppy, eh? Well, you're in luck there. We've just got one squid left. Now, I think if
10: pardon?
1: I say... We've just got one squid left.
10: No, I wanted a puppy.
1: It's all right. It's only a puppy. It's very playful. Look. Down, boy. Down, boy.
10: No.
1: You see?
10: No, I don't want a squid. I want a puppy. I mean, you can teach a puppy to fetch things.
1: Well, you can teach a squid to sting you.
10: Sting you? Where's the fun in it stinging you?
1: Squids always seem to enjoy it.
10: No. It's got to be a dog.
1: Oh, all right. A dog. I think I've got a dog here somewhere. Just 1 minute, madam. There we are. You're in luck. Your very own little puppy dog.
10: That's That's not a puppy dog.
1: What is it, then?
10: Well, it's a squid with two floppy ears sellotaped to its head.
1: That's a dog, all right.
10: Well, what are those eight tentacles doing on it, then?
1: Well, it's been doctored.
10: If it's a dog, why is it in a tank of water?
1: It isn't house trained yet.
10: Now, look here.
1: All right. I would admit it is a foreign model. In Japan, they prefer their dogs a bit less canine. They go more for dogs that are a bit squid-like.
10: I told you, that's a squid, not a dog, and I'm not buying it now, then.
1: What have you got against squids?
10: I want a dog. You can take a dog for a walk in the park.
1: Well, you can take a squid for a walk in the park. Except for the park bit. My wife takes it for a walk every night.
10: Where?
1: In the canal.
10: How does she breathe?
1: It's quite near the park.
10: How does she breathe? Now answer that. How does she breathe?
1: She's a haddock.
10: Oh, I'm not married to a haddock.
1: All right. I admit it. No, I'm not. We're living in sin. Oh. Now, look, this is a beautiful beast. I'd love to own a squid like this.
10: Well, you do own it. What are you worried about? No, I'm not having that squid.
1: I've got another one out the back.
10: No. Look, don't you have any other ordinary pets here?
1: Oh, yes. Just look around the shelves. We've got all sorts.
10: No, you haven't. There's no animals on these shelves at all. You're playing a record entitled Pet Shop Atmosphere. This isn't a proper pet shop at all, is it?
1: Well, not in the verbal sense of the word, no. Look, you sure you don't want a squid?
10: Of course I'm sure. What would my nephew want with a squid?
1: All right. I have got a dog here. Just the one, a real puppy dog. I'll just wrap it in gift paper and send it off for you. Could I have your nephew's name, please?
10: Certainly. It's Mr. Jack Cousteau, 2,000 Fathoms, the Galapagos Islands.
1: Copies of that exercise can be obtained from Berkey's Publications of Stepney, prized at a couple of squid. Quid.
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1: And because Boxing Day is such a typically British institution, it's as well to balance your shows for the evening accordingly, as this Berkey's tape demonstrates.
4: 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At 6:35, more exciting detective action with Schultz, New York's fat, bald police chief, doomed to live the rest of his tragic life in a wheelchair because he's too lazy to walk. The man who solves crimes in his own inimitable way, very badly. That's followed at 7:10 by O'Reilly, Chicago's thin, scruffy, hard-talking, bald police chief with a heart of gold, a liver of nylon, two plastic hips, and reinforced concrete small intestines. Doomed to spend the rest of his life on Who Do You Do? Then it's another thrilling episode of Spassky and Flynn. Cincinnati's tall, midget, one-legged, deaf, gay, Christian scientist, colorblind, amnesiac, Jesuit, bald police chief, though not necessarily in that order, doomed to spend the rest of their lives in repetitive plots shooting at people for no apparent reason. But now on BBC One, it's time for the start of a new series. The Adventures of San Francisco's Bald Police Chief, run over by a steamroller and doomed to spend the rest of his life completely dead. We present A Stiff Called Ironside.

0: Okay, boys, put it down over here.
1: Hey, you can't put that carpet down in the street.
0: It's Chief Ironside, lady.
1: Well, can't he step on the sidewalk like everybody else?
0: No, that's no carpet, lady. That is Chief Ironside. He had an accident with a steamroller. It was a tragic day for this city.
1: What do you mean?
0: Well, the road had just been resurfaced. Hey, is this your apartment the hoods are holed up in?
1: Sure. Can you get them out?
0: Well, sure. Try, lady. Chief, what do you think we should do? Check, Chief. You're absolutely dead.
2: Okay, Paderewski. We know you're in there. Come on out. We got irons, and we're not afraid to use them. Paderewski, we know you're in there. Paderewski, look. We're pretty sure you're in there. Paderewski, we think you might just conceivably be in there. Paderewski, we reckon you ain't in there at all. You lousy stinking bum, what kind of trick is that to pull?
3: Attack that in, cops. All the doors are locked.
0: Ah, he's in there.
2: That's what you think, Paderewski. We're coming in.
1: Are you sure it's safe?
0: You're right, lady. Murphy, I guess you better give the chief an iron.
4: Check, Lieutenant.
0: Yeah, that's better. The creases are gone now.
2: Right, Paderewski. The chief's coming in.
0: Slip him under the door, boys. Okay, boys, book him.
1: That was the most daring thing I ever saw. I'd kind of like to repay the chief for what he did. You know, Lieutenant, take him out to dinner, maybe. Where can I contact him?
0: Oh, you'll find him in the phone book, lady.
1: Really?
0: Sure, yeah. Between pages 156 and 157. Okay, boys, fold him up. Easy does it now. Let me go.
5: Well, by now we're into the late evening viewing slot, and so it's possible
6: Hello.
5: To proceed Hello. With
6: Hello? Hello?
5: Excuse me a moment. What is it?
6: Hello? Is that the Burkis way to dynamic living of Stepney? Callers welcome.
5: Yes?
6: I'd like to complain about my course. You said you'd rid me of my speech impediment in just 2 weeks. That was 8 months ago. I want my money back.
5: Forgive me, sir, but I don't see what you're complaining about. Your voice sounds perfectly all right to me.
6: Well, it's not. Are you going to give me my money back or not?
5: Certainly not.
6: In that case, I shall go elsewhere and see if they can stop me sounding as if I was on the telephone all the while.
5: Sorry about that interruption. As I was saying, now that we're into the late evening, you can put on one of those strange, incomprehensible plays.
7: Like this one, perhaps.
5: Tickets, please. Tickets, please. Thank you, sir. Thank you. Thank you very much. Fine, thank you. Tickets, please. Tom. Thank you. Tom.
8: Excuse me?
5: Tickets, please. That's it, sir. Thank you. Tickets, sir.
8: Excuse me?
5: Yes?
8: There's only me in this compartment.
5: I'm well aware of that, sir, but I've got a job to do. Move aside, please. Tickets, please. Tickets, sir. Thank you. Tickets, please.
8: Look, I don't seem to have a ticket, I'm afraid.
5: Tickets, please. Tickets, sir. Thank you, sir. Thank you very much, madam. Sir, would you mind repeating that, please?
8: Certainly, yes. Tickets, please. Thank you, sir. Thank you, tar. Thank you, tar.
5: Thank you. Now then, no ticket, eh?
8: No.
5: I see, sir. In that case, I'm afraid I shall have to shoot you.
8: Shoot me?
5: All right, sir. All in good time. All in good time. Now then, where did I put my gun?
8: Let's not be hasty about this. I was under the impression the penalty for not having a ticket was a fine of not more than £25.
5: Oh, not anymore, sir. You see, yesterday I gave an old age pensioner 30 lashes across the back, you see, sir? And she had a perfectly valid ticket.
8: What was the offence, then?
5: Not smoking in a smoking compartment. So, you see, if I gave her 30 lashes, it stands to reason I've got to shoot you. Otherwise, the whole thing would be out of proportion, wouldn't it?
8: So you're going to shoot me immediately?
5: No, I can grant you a stay of execution for the length of time it takes this train to pass through East Croydon.
8: How long is that?
5: Oh, about 3 and a half.

0: You're entitled to one last meal from the buffet.
1: Oh, well, perhaps just a sandwich, a cup of tea and a slice of fruit cake.
0: Oh, then. Come on. Remember where you are, sir.
1: Oh, yes. I mean, I'll have two bits of baby's blanket filled with chopped polystyrene, a cup of soggy iron filings and a slice of damp hardboard.
0: I'm sorry, sir. It's off.
1: I know what you are. You're a sadist, aren't you? It's the thought of power. It makes you into a sadist.
0: The thought of power does not make me into a sadist, sir.
1: No?
0: No. It's the black leather underwear that makes me into a sadist. Now then, before I shoot you, I shall have to take your name and address.
1: I'm not giving you my name.
0: All right, then I'll just take the dress.
1: No.
0: Please.
1: No.
0: Very well. I don't enjoy shooting passengers, you know. Well, only a bit. But I can see I've got no alternative.
1: Oh, wait a minute. Look. Here's 500 quid in used notes. There. Look, now will you spare my life?
0: Oh, well, thank you very much, sir. Yes, well, I think in that case we can forget about the whole thing, don't you?
1: Oh, yes. Just a minute. Hang on. I think I've just been conned. You've conned me, haven't you?
0: Nonsense, sir. Whatever makes you think that?
1: Well, for a start, I...
2: Here's the ticket collector in here. Ah, you're wanted in the next car.
1: Right, I'll come straight away and I'll deal with you later.
3: And so we reach the end of our course on planning your Christmas schedules the Berkey's way. If you've organized the programs with due regard for timing, balance, and good, sound, mature entertainment, you'll never make a television controller.
4: We're sorry to interrupt this program, but we're going over to the BBC newsroom now for a newsflash.
5: Gerald Beaverston, the film actor, is dead. And has been for 26 years. This is the end of this newsflash.
0: And finally, to wind up our course for you today, let's turn to a variety show that can teach us rather a lot of things about program planning. It's, of course, purely an isolated example, and the more isolated, the better.
6: Yes, it's Celebrity Morons, the fun-packed noughts and crosses game where a famous celebrated celebrity sits in each square and delivers agonizingly rib-tickling ad-libs every time he or she is asked a question. All the contestants have to do is to say whether the celeb's excruciatingly mirth-giving off-the-cuffer is true or false. And now, without more ado, let's meet our host for the show, Bob Wisecrack.
7: And as the hippie said when his friend asked, how are you? Hi. Well, our first contestant tonight is Mrs. Agnes Boring. And Agnes, as the actor said to the actress in Oh, Calcutta, nice to have you on the show. Agnes, do you live in London?
8: No.
7: What do you do in it then? Seriously, where do you live?
8: I live in Barnsley.
7: Yes, I know someone who wants to move as well. Barnsley, that's outside Reading, isn't it?
8: No.
7: Well, what is it then, inside Reading? Well, over here is Mr. Les Ordinary of Catford. Tell us a bit about yourself, Les.
9: Well, I'm a bilger, putting hemispherical roofs on toilets. And last week I accidentally hit an Irish salesman selling odds and ends.
7: Really? Sounds like a knick-knack paddywhack, give a bog a dome.
9: Oh, hadn't thought of that.
7: Well, as the grouse shooter said to the stripper, let's get on with the game. Because it's time now to play Celebrity Morons. And Agnes, you go first.
8: Arthur Badactor, please.
7: Arthur Badactor, down in the bottom corner there. Arthur, Sir Gerald Fitz Innuendo was the first person to do it with a broom handle while leaning over backwards in his lady's boudoir in 1573. What did he do?
10: I should think he did himself an injury. I believe he crossed the Atlantic in a plane.
8: I agree.
7: You're wrong to agree. In 1573, he was the first person to use that last joke, so no money on that square. Les?
11: Pat Stoodge, please.
7: Pat, nice to see you on the show, Pat. In birds, Paddy, what is the difference between a red breast and a blue tit?
10: Cyril Smith's knickers.
7: I think you've turned over two pages, Paddy.
10: John Inman does when he's on top of a Christmas tree. It's another name for an incontinent owl. Sorry. False, they drop off in the autumn.
7: I think we'd better come back to you on that one, Pat. Agnes, your turn again.
8: The Labour Cabinet, please.
7: The Labour Cabinet, up there in the top corner. Welcome to the show, all of you. What's the difference between a socialist government and a sweet shop?
10: Yes, I should think they both find...

0: Things get very sticky.
1: Thank you, Jim. Well, Agnes?
2: I agree.
1: You're wrong to agree. The difference between a sweet shop and a socialist government is one issue's the fudge and the other fudges the issues. Well, with the score neck and neck at zero each, who's won? We've got a draw between Agnes and Les and a draw between Les and Agnes. What's the result? I think we'd better ask the audience.
3: What you think is a pair of drawers?
1: Well, as my wife says to me every Saturday night, that's it for another week. Bye!
0: Ooh, this is the eighth note.
4: Well, there's no need to ruin your Christmas watching television when the Birkitts wears around. 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You too could write scripts for Christmas crackers like Andrew Marshall and David Renwick, or for additional crackers like Colin Bostock Smith. All you need is a little festive spirit as drunk by producer Simon Brett of Stephanie. See you next week, everyone, and merry dynamic living.

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4: Stand

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1: Hold it. 15 seconds from now, you'll see the picture he just took. See? With the Polaroid Land camera, you get bright, sharp pictures in 15 seconds. Snap, pull, peel. It's that easy. Is there any better way to get pictures of the family?
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3: David O'Boyd, have they gone yet?
4: Who?
3: Your tenants.
4: Oh, yes.
3: Yes, they moved out of the flat this morning.
4: Ah, how do you feel about moving back?
3: Pleased?
4: Well, yes, in a way. There's something to be said for having a place of your own.
3: But first, there's something else to be said. A life of bliss. Being the biography of a bachelor with Dinah Churchill, Colin Gordon, Sarah Lawson, and Percy Edwards. About to return to life in his bachelor flat is that shy young man, David Alexander Bliss, better known to us as George Cole.
4: There's one thing about it. I bet you and Anne are pleased I'm going back to the flat. I've been staying with you for a good many months, no?
3: Yes, you have.
4: I just think you'll be jolly glad to get rid of me. After all this time. I'd hate to feel I've overstayed my welcome. If you think I'm waiting for you to say you'll be sorry to see me go, you're right.
5: Bless your heart. You know, it's strange. You may think you know somebody pretty well, but that's the real test.
4: What, having them to stay with you?
5: For any length of time. And as often as not, you're in for a shock.
4: No, was that the case with me?
5: Oh, my dear chap, quite the contrary.
4: Oh, jolly good.
5: We knew what we were in for.
4: Well, that's the point.
5: I don't mean silly, only pulling your leg. When are you planning to leave us?
4: Oh, not till I've had it redecorated.
5: Mm-hmm.
4: I'm afraid you'll have to put up with me for at least another week.
5: Oh, good heavens, you don't think I really minded, did you?
4: No?
5: Not for a second.
4: Oh, that's all right, then.
5: After all, the end's in sight.
4: Well, I could let the flat again, you know.
5: A threat?
4: Definitely.
5: I take it all back.
4: I had a feeling you would. I've got the decorator chap coming in on Monday, so I'm going round to get everything ready.
5: When, this afternoon?
4: Yes.
5: I don't envy you the job. Still, shouldn't take you all that long.
4: Oh, that reminds me. I'll have to be going soon. I'm picking up Maxine first.
5: Maxine?
4: She's coming to help.
5: Oh, I see. That's different.
4: Different?
5: Oh, entirely. I do envy you the job, and you'll never get it finished.
4: I say, that's a bit hard. Anybody think she was going to hinder me?
5: You'll only have yourself to blame if she does.
4: That doesn't make sense, surely. Or is it me?
5: No, it's me. I was forgetting it was you.
4: That's not much help either.
5: It is when it comes to tidying up the flat.
4: Well, that's the whole idea.
5: Then you're the man for the job. Tell me, did Maxine volunteer?
4: Well, yes, she said she'd like to help. I can't think why.
5: Oh, you never know. She might have a personal interest.
4: In the flat?
5: Naturally. You might have to live there when you first get married.
4: Oh, gosh. Well, I've only known her a few weeks. It's a bit early to start thinking about marriage.
5: Not for you. It is not a bit. The sooner you get the thought into your head, the better. It's like putting a message into a bottle and throwing it out to sea. Bound to float around for weeks before anything happens.
4: I get your message, and it has been floating around.
5: Has it indeed?
4: Subconsciously.
5: Huh?
4: I know that because...
5: Because what?
4: I dreamt about it last night.
5: About what? Marrying Maxine?
4: Well, no, I didn't get as far as that.
5: Amazing, not even in a dream.
4: No, I proposed to her.
5: You did?
4: Yes.
5: You obviously had a long night's sleep.
4: I even got as far as asking her father's permission.
5: Overslept, too.
4: Oh, it is a wonderful dream. And it all seems so jolly real. Driving down to see him, swinging in through the big iron gates and up the long drive.
5: Look, while you're parking the car, have you, ever met the father?
4: Oh, several times.
5: Pleasant?
4: Very.
5: Hmm. Sorry, I interrupted.
4: Well, let me see. Oh, yes, the maid ushered me in. Maxine was there to give me a squeeze of encouragement. Then straight into the lounge to face her father.
5: You sure he went pushed?
6: knocked?
4: No, but I stood outside the door for a second, and my knees definitely knocked.
5: Did he answer?
4: How do you mean?
5: It doesn't matter. You finally went in. Then what?
4: I told him I'd like to marry his daughter.
5: And how did he react?
4: Favorably.
5: I thought you said it all seemed real.
4: Yes, and so it did. The beautiful oak paneling, the chandelier, absolutely sparkling with light. And the decanter, too. Catching the light as her father poured himself a drink.
5: Yes, that sounds more likely.
4: And then the inevitable happened.
5: The alarm went off.
4: No. Her father asked me the inevitable question. Huh? You know, the one that starts, can you keep my daughter...
5: In the manner to which he's accustomed, yeah.
4: And I woke up in a cold sweat.
5: Well, lad.
4: So there you are, you see. It is too early to think of marriage.
5: Rubbish. Frankly, we had enough of that last week.
4: Oh, no, you're wrong. Purely practical, I promise. Not lack of confidence. I've got to face facts before I can face her father. And let's face it, the manner to which she's accustomed is a complication. You as good as admitted that yourself when you said we might have to live in the flat.
5: Now, how do you make that out?
4: Well, look at her present home. A lovely Georgian house set in its own grounds. Then look at my flat. Two rooms, kitchen, bath, and if you lean out far enough, a view of the garden.
5: An odious comparison, I agree. But if you're going to look for trouble, there's another, even worse.
4: What's that?
5: Think of lovely Georgian-styled Maxine.
4: Georgian-styled?
5: Describes her perfectly.
4: I'd like to know how.
5: Well, what's the most striking feature of Georgian architecture?
4: Beautiful proportions. I say, stay on. Mind you, you're right.
5: Of course I am.
4: And the comparison?
5: Well, look at yourself.
4: Odious.
5: No, I wouldn't say that.
4: No, I meant the comparison.
5: Oh, I see, sorry.
4: It's a point, though, and it only adds to the complication. After all, I've only got myself to offer.
5: Never mind. Take comfort. Remember the old saying, love knows no barriers.
4: Do you think it's true?
5: I didn't till now, but you prove it.
4: Well, that's encouraging.
5: And that's not all, either. You've got all the makings of a good husband.
4: I have?
5: Far more than most.
4: Well, it's jolly nice of you.
5: My dear chap, stands to reason.
4: I can't think why.
5: Well, the really important thing about marriage is that it should be built on a solid foundation. And that gives you a natural advantage.
4: Yes, well, I think you've encouraged me enough, huh? I don't want to get overconfident.
5: You won't, not while I'm around.
4: That's the reason. No, but really, to be serious for a moment, just for a moment, and then I promise I won't mention it again. Are you sure, I take your opinion on this, sure her parents being pretty well off doesn't make a difference?
5: We're being serious?
4: Yes.
5: Then no, I'm not sure. It might make for an extravagant wife, and that's really serious. There's no future in love in a garret.
4: Oh, now, just a second. I wouldn't have said the flat was all that bad.
5: Neither would I.
4: Well, there you are, then. We wouldn't be living in a garret.
5: No, but that's what you'd come to, and pretty quickly at that. What's more, you'd be behind with the rent even then.
4: And we're being serious?
5: I'm afraid we are. I'm not saying it's probable, but it's possible. Depends entirely how she's been brought up. You know, whether she's been taught the value of money, if any, nowadays.
4: Oh, I'm certain she has.
5: Hmm.
4: But, supposing she hasn't.
5: It'd be fatal, and I'm not exaggerating. After all, the moment you get married, you're up against the old law of supply and demand. And if the demand exceeds the supply, trouble. Big trouble. Normally, it's not insurmountable, but in this case, completely. Obviously. No money sense. No sense in talking it over. No answer. Look, let me explain.
4: Only too willing.
5: How can I put it now? Well, running the house is a wife's responsibility. But balancing the family budget is essentially a joint affair. And to explain why, we'll have to go into the underlying but inherent financial irresponsibility of the fairer sex.
4: Oh, gracious, will we?
5: You don't want to.
4: Well, I do.
5: All right, then. In plain English, wives have to watch their housekeeping, and their husbands have to watch them.
4: Watch them?
5: Keep an eye open for any sudden outbreak of extravagance. It's always there, you know, just below the surface. They're extravagant by nature.
4: Honestly?
5: My dear old boy, you've no idea. Ask any husband where the money goes. Why, good heavens, if wives had a slogan, do you know what it'd be?
4: No, what?
5: We want it, they've got it. And that's how it goes.
4: No, I suppose you're not exaggerating now.
5: Well, perhaps a little, but not entirely. And once you're married, there's no escaping it either.
4: What?
5: This problem of money. It enters into every home, usually on Friday. And then If you've got any sense, you'll creep in the back way. Oh, good gracious, that reminds me. I came in the back way last night.
6: Sir?
5: Today's Saturday.
4: Oh, gosh, I see. You
5: forgot to give Anne the housekeeping.
4: Yeah, and I bet she hasn't even noticed.
5: We're not being serious, are we?
4: Oh, now, look, it's no good, Tony. You'll never get me to believe that problem enters this home.
5: Why ever not? Look, don't get confused. Whether you're happily married, neither here nor there. I've told you they're all the same.
4: Even Anne?
5: Oh, for goodness sake, even a month-old bride. From Monday to Thursday, they welcome you with open arms.
4: And on Friday?
5: The outstretched hand. Come to think of it, the young bride's even worse. Twice as bad, in fact.
4: Meaning what?
5: Friday and Tuesday.
7: Tony?
5: Oh, hello, darling.
7: Today's Saturday.
5: Today's Saturday. Oh, good heavens, yes, of course. So sorry. Just a second. Let's see, where are they? Here we are.
7: Thank you, darling. Sorry to rush. Someone at the back door.
5: The outstretched hand.
4: Oh, gosh, so I noticed.
5: Nothing wrong with that. Of course we're the breadwinners. So long as they don't stretch it too far.
4: Well, according to you, they do.
5: Invariably. And to make it even more difficult, women find it quite impossible to differentiate between three things. We must have, we need, and, oh, I'd adore that. Hence the need for keeping a watchful eye. Then when the need arises, you can talk it over. Explain the position. Reason with them. In other words, argue with them. And believe me, in some homes, the argument becomes, well, almost political.
4: Political?
5: The outstretched hand and the clenched fist.
4: Honestly, Tony, what next?
5: I'm just trying to think. Oh, yes, yes. 2 points you must remember. First of all, you've got to see the woman's angle.
4: Well, I'd like to.
5: Different, but quite understandable and valuable, too. United, you'll stand. Husband and wife are in much the same position as, well, a shopkeeper and a window dresser. A wife naturally wants everything to look nice. But you've got to be careful she doesn't put all the stock in the window.
4: Right, that's fair enough. What's the second thing to remember?
5: Most important of all, vitally important, in fact. Don't try and check this with Anne. She might not understand.
4: Oh, don't worry, I won't.
5: Splendid, Emma. Now then, having sketched in the general picture...
4: Sketched in?
5: Yes.
4: I say, some canvas. Oh, no, sorry, I was joking, honestly. You were saying?
5: Well, we finally come back to Maxine.
4: Good gracious, I'd completely forgotten.
5: Yeah, I'm refreshing your memory. I said, no money sense, no sense in talking it over. And there wouldn't be, you know, because she just wouldn't understand. Insurmountable and fatal. Appreciate it now?
4: Well, yes, but I wouldn't have thought it was all that serious.
5: Oh, for heaven's sake. No money sense, no money. No money, no happiness. Soon, no marriage.
4: Oh, I see.
5: I'm sorry, old boy. That was tactless of me.
4: No, that's all right. I asked you to be honest.
5: Yeah, even so. Come on, cheer up. Probably doesn't apply in her case. Besides, it could have been worse. She might have been an only child as well.
4: She is.
5: Oh. There's an American expression covering this situation. I should never have opened it in the first place. Still doesn't necessarily follow.
4: Oh, for goodness sake, Tony, of course it makes it worse. Even I know that.
5: I say again, not necessarily.
4: Well, I'm not a complete fool.
5: That's splitting hairs, surely.
4: Well, I suppose so.
5: Oh, no, come, David, old man, you don't have to take that to heart. I was only joking.
4: No, it isn't that. It's just that, well, you may be right.
5: Yes, and I might be wrong easily. More than likely. Two, I've only met her a couple of times, but from what I've seen, I'd say I was. Entirely wrong.
4: No, you've got to say that now.
5: No, but I'm not just saying it, I mean it.
4: Really?
5: I give you my word. Take comfort.
4: All right, I will.
5: No, not only in that, there's something else. We've known each other a good many years and had our ups and downs, even one or two scenes. But this is something new.
4: In what way?
5: This time, I made all the mistakes. All except one.
4: Oh, what was that?
5: You asked my opinion. If you'll take my advice, you'll never take it again.
4: Well, I'm certainly not going to make the mistake of replying to that.
5: See, you're a new man. Take double comfort.
4: Take it.
5: That's a spirit. What time did you say you'd pick her up?
4: About 3.
5: Oh, you have to be off in a second.
4: Oh, you're right, I will. I better go and get myself tidied up. I'll see you before I go.
5: Yes, right on.
4: Oh, Tony.
5: I say, that didn't take long.
4: Yeah, supposing you were facing this problem of money, sense.
5: Yeah.
4: How would you set about finding out, one way or the other?
5: Well, it's one of those things you'll find out anyway when you've known her a bit longer. I don't think there's any special way. Yes, there is, though. And it couldn't be more convenient. You can put it into operation this very afternoon.
4: What?
5: The matrimonial monetary test. It's quite scientific, actually. Rather like experimenting for acid or alkali.
6: Oh, what do I have to do?
5: Nothing to it. First, place girl in flat.
6: Flat what?
5: Two rooms, kitchen, bath, and if you lean out far enough...
6: Oh, a view of the garden.
5: Yes, sir.
6: Sorry, with you now. Yeah. Now, carry on. Yeah. Place girl in bath, then what?
5: Blush. Blush? You've got the wrong place.
6: Well, I don't understand, but I can well believe it.
5: Believe what?
6: That I walk into the wrong flat.
5: Yes. Well, there's only one way out of that. Start again.
6: All right, then.
5: Off we go.
6: Bath girl in place.
5: In, then.
6: Oh, gosh, oh. I'm sorry, I meant place girl in... Oh, go, I see. Oh. What I said last time.
5: Yes, but I shouldn't worry about that. Just let me start.
6: Right.
5: Place girl in bath. Oh, for the love of Mike. You know, if you stayed here another week, we'd both be in a place. Sorry, old boy, I didn't mean it.
6: No, it didn't take offense. Now, place girl in flat.
5: Thank you. Gently stir up conversation. Wait till she's bubbling on, then carefully note all the verbal gas and study all reactions. Continue for 5 to 10 minutes and the solution's ready. How's that, eh?
6: Distinctly cloudy. what do I have to watch for?
5: A natural effervescence, but no heavy cash deposit.
6: It's funny, I used to be pretty good at chemistry.
5: Yeah, that's it, maybe, but in the laboratory of life...
6: All right, I know. A slow reaction.
5: Yes.
6: Heavy cash deposit?
5: A little or no reference to things financial.
6: Ah, now that's clearer.
5: Yeah.
6: But it'd be even better if you tell me what sort of thing she might say.
5: Well, David, darling, you really must get a bigger flat.
6: Oh, good gracious, now I see. So that's the test?
5: That's the test.
6: And a reaction like that's obviously a complete fizz.
5: Yeah.
6: I can't imagine Maxine saying it.
5: No, nor can I, not for a second. To tell you the truth, if I hadn't thought the result would be positive, I'd never have brought a... Oh, dear, answer it for me, will you?
6: Oh, right.
5: If it's old Duncan, I'm out.
6: Right off. Hello?
8: Oh, hello. May I speak to David, please?
6: Testing now.
5: Oh, my nerves.
6: Oh, they're testing the line. It's been out of order.
8: It's certainly all right now. I heard your fit perfectly. Maxine.
6: Oh, hello, darling. I'm sorry about that.
8: Oh, don't be silly. Only teasing. Fascinated to know what it meant.
6: Oh, it was just something Tony and I were talking about.
8: Is Tony there?
6: Yes.
8: Oh, say hello for me.
6: Maxine says hello.
5: Hello back.
6: Hello back.
8: What were you talking about?
6: When? Oh, just before you rang?
8: Yes. Yeah.
6: Oh, the matrimony... nothing.
8: They talk about the mystery of woman, but you must be unique.
6: Is that good?
8: I like it.
6: Well, that's all that matters.
8: Oh, that's very sweet. Now, what were you... No, I won't ask you again.
6: Thank goodness for that.
8: Why, was it something I shouldn't know?
6: No, of course not. It just wasn't interesting.
8: It couldn't be more intriguing. I said I wouldn't ask you again, so I won't. So let me think. What could it possibly be? Matrimonial monitoring?
6: It wasn't anything, honestly, and anyway, it wouldn't work.
8: Meaning?
6: Well, the two might just as well stop gassing.
8: All right, I can take a hint.
6: Oh, stop guessing.
8: Add gassing to the list. Drawback, give up. Now, look, about this afternoon.
6: This afternoon? Oh gosh, don't tell me you can't come.
8: No.
6: You can't?
8: I can.
6: Oh, gosh, that's a relief.
8: Would you have been so disappointed?
6: Oh, naturally.
8: Why so particularly?
6: Oh, I'm not so particular. Not more than usual. I always look forward to our experiments.
8: Look, we better get on now. I've got a full list already.
6: Oh, I'm sorry, really, I am. I don't know what you...
8: Teasing again, that's all.
6: Why, I don't know what you must think of me.
8: A lot. All of it nice. So stop fussing and let me get on with my gassing.
6: Oh, you're wonderful.
8: Now, look about this afternoon. You needn't pick me up after all. Daddy's coming in so he can drop me there.
6: Oh, right.
8: Starting out more or less now, arriving in about a quarter of an hour. Is that all right for you?
6: Yes, fine. You've got the address, haven't you?
8: Yes, and Daddy knows exactly where it is.
6: Oh, jolly good.
8: Oh, one last try. Experimenting, gassing, testing...
6: Oh, no, look, please don't start that again. I'll meet you at the laboratory.
8: At the what?
6: Oh, sorry. I'll place you in the bath. There is... See you at the flat.
8: Well, I can't be in three places at once, so let's settle for the flat.
6: Oh, let's.
8: Bye, darling.
6: Goodbye.
8: Oh, and David.
6: Yes?
8: A lot. All of it's nice. Stop fussing.
6: Well, I've stopped.
8: I must go. Bye.
4: Goodbye.
9: Oh, gosh. David, old boy, I'm going to tell you something.
4: Advice?
9: Good advice. Any girl who can go through the ordeal of that phone call and still emerge with her sense of humor, not to mention her charm, as I gather she did.
4: Oh, at least.
9: Any girl like that, David, old boy, is worth marrying whatever the outcome. Come wind, come rain, storm, tempest, thunder, lightning, thunderbolt.
4: I say, you're really making heavy weather of it.
9: Come what may. Forget about the means test. Never mind about the garret. If you had to pawn all your clothes and take to the hills, you'd still be getting the best of the bargain. She's pure gold. And now I think of it, that's quite a partnership.
4: Why?
9: Solid gold.
4: I get your message. Agree every word.
9: Now, my dear chap, you don't have to tell me. I can see for myself. Only shows how right I am.
4: Does it?
9: Of course. I don't want to rub it in, but only a moment ago, there you were on the phone. A long, uninterrupted buzz of confusion. And yet, to look at you now, glowing with happiness, bless your heart, anybody would think you'd been on the beam.
4: Oh, jolly good.
10: Go on, Psyche, here you go.
4: Oh, hello then.
10: Poppy.
4: Yes?
10: Poppy, that packing case right in the middle of the hall, yours?
4: Yes, why? Is it in the way?
10: That's putting it mildly.
4: Oh, I'll go and see to it.
10: It's all right. I moved it into the corner.
4: Oh, thanks.
10: After I stumbled into it.
4: Oh, jolly nice of you. Oh, she stumbled into it. Oh, dear, I'm sorry. Any damage?
10: No, not to me.
4: Oh, that's all right, then.
10: Oh, no, it isn't. Do you know what it's going to cost you for a new pair of stockings?
4: Well, no. Still, I don't need any, really.
9: Oh. Not for you. Anne needs them.
4: Oh, I see.
10: Yes, and you can see the ladder, too. Made when I stumbled into it.
4: Well, you'd hardly blame me for that. I don't know anything about it, and it obviously isn't mine.
10: What is it?
4: The ladder.
10: You?
4: Nothing.
9: Floating in a mist of love.
10: Maxine?
9: On the phone a moment ago.
4: Oh, I'll have to be going. She said she'd be there in a quarter of an hour.
10: Where? At the flat?
4: Yes, her father's driving her in. You know, it's going to be a bit tricky getting that packing case round there. Back seat of the car's no good. Won't go through the door.
9: What about the boot?
4: Well, tried that, too. Sticks over the top.
9: Well, leave the boot open and lash a bit of rope round it.
4: Not likely.
10: You're forgetting his car's still new.
9: Oh, yes, I was forgetting, actually. Like me to run it round in mine?
4: Oh, no, don't bother.
9: Oh, might as well. I've got nothing else to do.
4: Well, I'd be jolly grateful.
9: My dear chap.
10: What's it for, anyway?
4: Oh, I stored a whole pile of stuff in that bedroom cupboard when I left the flat, and it's been there ever since. I've got to clear it all out.
9: Good heavens.
4: What?
9: A sudden, terrible thought. What sort of things?
4: How do you mean?
9: In the cupboard.
4: Well, nothing important. Papers, a lot of old books.
9: Old letters?
4: Stacks.
9: From ex-girlfriends?
4: Yes.
9: And Maxine's going to be there to help.
10: Oh, dear, I see.
9: Nothing important, he says.
4: Well, there isn't. No, nothing of value, certainly. A few odd photographs.
9: Of ex-girlfriends?
4: Some of them. I suppose the frames might come in useful, but apart from that, nothing.
9: Would you believe it?
10: Yes, but then I'm his sister.
4: Oh, now, just a second. I ought to know what's in there, surely.
10: Even psychic.
4: Yes, all right. I'm taking you with me.
9: David, old boy, listen carefully. Maxine at the flat, helping.
10: Letters from ex-girlfriends.
9: Photographs of ex-girlfriends. Are we getting through yet? Oh, gosh.
4: We better get moving. Get rid of them before she arrives.
9: Right.
10: That's better.
4: I say, it's a jolly good thing you thought of it. Only just in time, too. A couple of minutes might make all the difference.
9: I thought about it at least 5 minutes ago.
4: Honestly?
9: Honestly.
4: Well, why on earth didn't you say so?
10: David!
4: What's the matter?
9: Never mind. We mustn't be too hard on him. Put it down to love.
10: That's true. We're all the same.
4: Same?
9: When we're in love.
10: In a dream.
9: No, that's also his natural state, of course. Add the two together and what do you get?
10: A coma.
4: Look, I haven't the vaguest idea what you're all talking about, but I've got to get round to the flat and quickly, too.
9: Good heavens, this is something entirely new. Trust David to be different.
4: Different?
9: You fall in love and for the first time in years, you wake up.
4: Psyche, no.
9: Definitely no. That's the third time she's put that confounded photograph of your ex-girlfriend, whoever she was, back in the cupboard.
4: Seriously?
9: Yes.
4: I see. Sabotage. Yes, well, you ought to be ashamed of yourself. Dogs are supposed to be loyal.
9: David, smell of burning coming from the kitchen.
4: Yes, I know. I've just burned a whole stack of evidence.
9: Evidence?
4: Ex-girlfriends.
9: Oh? Oh, well, there's nothing like being thorough.
4: letters.
9: Oh, we've cleared most of it now, anyway.
4: Yes, and the rest doesn't matter. All the clues to my past have gone already.
9: Never imagined you had a past.
4: Oh, good gracious. I lived in this flat a good many years. Seems strange coming back somehow. So much happened here.
9: I'm surprised at you.
4: Surprised? Why?
9: Nothing, it's me again, forgetting it's you.
4: You know, I obviously agree with you about scrapping the matrimonial
9: monetary test. Yes.
4: But it'll be jolly interesting to see what she does say.
9: At a guess? Darling David, you really do... Are you sure everything's all right in the kitchen?
4: Yes, why?
9: Smoke, look.
4: Oh, it'll soon die down. I've opened a window. Go on about Maxine. Darling David, what?
9: You really do need some new curtains? I can easily run some up for you.
4: Gosh, now that's what I call a positive reaction.
9: I won't be far out, you'll find. I've got confidence in that girl. There's that girl now. Don't worry, I'll make a tactful exit. Must get back, promised to take Anne shopping.
4: Did you?
9: Idiot, that's my tactful exit. Go on, off you go. Your future's at the door.
4: My future?
9: Go on.
4: Oh, going.
9: Come on, then. Coming.
10: Hello, David.
4: Oh, hello, future.
10: Back.
4: Hello, Maxine. Sorry, I was just talking to Tony about...
10: No need to explain. It's much more fun trying to work it out. So Tony's helping too, is he?
4: Well, no, he can't stay, actually. He's got to make a tactful exit. He's got to...
10: Get back to Anne.
4: Oh, how on earth did you guess?
10: No guess. Just helping.
4: Well, I say, it's jolly nice, isn't it? Oh, in here. No, after you.
10: Thank you. Oh, good gracious.
4: What?
10: The smoke, look. Are we on fire?
4: No, I've been burning some evidence, that's all.
10: Evidence?
4: Extraordinary amount of rubbish. You know, piles of old books.
10: Oh, but surely you didn't burn them.
4: Oh, no, just the clues, that's all.
10: Clues and evidence. Oh, that's quite a good start. So I'll leave them for the moment. I want to look down the flat. Now, this room's very...
9: Oh, hello, Maxine.
10: Hello. This is a charming room.
9: Yes, not bad at all. Look, forgive me, won't you, but I must get back.
10: Yes, I know. David told me about your tactful exit.
9: Yes, I promised Anne. Did he?
10: Yes,
9: he
10: did.
9: Oh, well, I must be off anyway. Nice to see you again.
10: Nice to see you.
11: Cheers.
4: Cheers, Tony. Thank you. Do you really like this room?
10: I think it's charming. But I know what would make it even more so. New curtains. I could easily make them for you.
4: Oh, gosh, that's wonderful. Tony was right.
10: Tony?
4: That's how he said you'd react. those very words.
10: Really?
4: Really. Mind you, there was never any doubt about your passing.
10: The test, you mean?
4: Yes, you know. The matrimonial monetary... Oh, dear.
10: Matrimonial test. I think we'd better leave that for the moment, too.
4: I'd much rather you did. Look, would you like to see the rest of it? Oh, good heavens.
10: Now what?
4: I just realized we're completely alone in... It never occurred to me. I only just realized it this moment, honestly. I hope you don't think that is a... I mean, that I...
10: David.
4: Yes?
10: Kiss me.
4: Kiss you?
10: Then we can get on with the clearing up.
4: did you say...
10: Kiss me.
4: Oh, good gracious. Darling Maxine. Gosh.
10: Now, what does that mean exactly?
4: What does it mean? I'll tell you what it means.
10: Well, tell me.
4: A positive reaction.

That was A Life of Bliss. The artists taking part were David Bliss, George Cole, Anne Fellows, Diana Churchill, Tony Fellows, Colin Gordon, Psyche the Dog, Percy Edwards, Maxine Avery, Sarah Lawson. This recorded program was written by Godfrey Harrison and produced by Leslie Bridgemont.

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1: We present All Gas and Gators. Episode 8, The Bishop Gets a Letter. Starring Robertson Hare, William Mervyn, Derek Nimmo, and this week's special guest, James Hayter, as the perpetual curate of Stagmarsh. It's a Saturday afternoon in the close of St. Ogg's Cathedral. In the front garden of the deanery, the dean is clipping his yew tree into the shape of a bird. The archdeacon in his car drives a little faster than he should, narrowly missing a verger into the gateway of the bishop's palace.
2: I'll just see who it is, my lord.
3: Right,
2: good afternoon, archdeacon. Do come in.
3: Thank you, Newt. My word, isn't it a beautiful afternoon?
2: Is it? Let me look. Oh, yes. So it is.
3: Don't tell me you've been in all day.
2: But I'm afraid so. The bishop and I have been working.
3: But it's Saturday afternoon. Everybody's out. The men are out with their wives. The lads are out with their sweethearts. Why, even the dean is out with his bird.
2: Well, I thought Mrs. Pugh Critchley was in Scotland for the Highland Games.
3: So she is. He wouldn't dare interfere with that bird if she was at home.
2: Archdeacon, you're surely not suggesting that when his wife's away, the dean is in the habit of, interfering with a bird?
3: He certainly is, though he has to watch out. The gardener doesn't catch him.
2: The gardener?
3: Yes, you see, he likes to take care of that bird himself.
2: Archdeacon, I think you'd better come with me into the study and tell the bishop at once.
3: Oh, well, if you insist.
2: Oh, I do. My lord?
4: Yes?
2: Oh.
4: Hello, Henry.
3: Afternoon, Bishop.
2: My lord?
4: Yes, Newt, what is it?
2: Well, the archdeacon has got something dreadful to tell you.
4: Oh, gracious, what is it, Henry?
3: I've no idea.
2: Well, archdeacon, you can't go back on it like that. You must tell the bishop what you've just told me.
3: Oh, that?
2: Yes, that, archdeacon.
3: Well, if you insist, Newt, the dean's clipping his yew tree again.
4: He's not. Oh, he never did know when to leave well alone. But, Newt, I thought you said it was something dreadful.
3: Yes, so did I.
4: It is not as funny as all that.
2: I'm nothing, my lord. I'm so sorry. No, nothing. It's just that I thought that the archdeacon meant... Well, the dean was, you know... Well, the dean was...
4: The dean was what, Luke?
2: May I sit down, please, my lord?
4: Really, Luke, you know, I wonder sometimes if you're quite right in the head.
2: Yes, my lord, yes.
4: And don't
2: yes.
4: keep saying yes like that.
2: No, my lord, no, of course not. Thank you very much, my lord.
4: Henry, what can I do for you?
3: I've come to bring you this letter, Bishop. It was wrongly delivered to me.
4: Oh, right. See what it is, Luke.
2: Yes. Oh, thank you, Archdeacon. Oh, it's a letter, my lord.
4: I can see that. Will you please open it and see what it says?
2: Very good, my lord.
4: Yes?
2: Henry, will you stay to supper?
3: Oh, well, Bishop, may I? I had a very small lunch.
4: Oh, but of course you can, Henry.
3: Oh, I so enjoy supper here. What was it we had last time? Oh, yes, lamb chops with mashed potatoes, followed by apple pie and cream.
4: Yeah. Well, I'm afraid it's Mrs. Loosemore's night off.
3: Oh, is it? Still, I expect she's left something cold.
2: Oh, no, Archdeacon, we have rather a special supper on Saturday, don't we, my lord?
3: Special? In what way particularly?
4: Loot cooks it.
3: Oh, no. Newt. Oh, does he?
2: Oh, yes, on the gas ring and bar, Archdeacon, I make scrambled egg with tomato sauce and cocoa. Oh, it's delicious. You'll absolutely love it, Archdeacon.
3: Oh, well,
4: I doubt it, Henry. But it'll make a change. What's the letter about?
2: Well, it's from the Archbishop, my lord. Ooh, he wants you to go to a meeting in London on Monday.
4: What for?
2: to discuss ways of raising money for clergy income.
4: Oh, that old problem.
2: Yes. He said, if you have any cases of hardship in your diocese, will you please go armed with all the facts and figures?
4: Cases of hardship in my diocese?
2: Yes, my lord, shall I go and check?
4: Newt, how long have you been here?
2: 3 years, my lord.
4: Is that all? It seems much longer.
2: Well, I arrived on Innocence Day, my lord.
4: Yes, of course. Well, that was just after Christmas. I'm afraid you arrived too late.
3: Yes, we'd finished the turkey.
4: Henry, I am not talking about food.
3: Sorry, Bishop. It was on my mind.
4: Yes. Well, you know what you think of us here at St. Ogg's, Newt? I mean, you may not think Henry here much of an archdeacon.
2: Oh, but I do, my lord. I really, I assure you, my lord, I think he's absolutely marvelous.
4: You do. And for that matter, you may not think much of me as a bishop. Well, anyway, there is one part of our duties that, whatever you may think, I can assure you we have taken very seriously. We've always taken a great deal of interest in our parish clergy and their standard of living. It's still the highest in any diocese in the country, isn't it?
3: I believe so, Bishop.
2: Oh, really, my lord, I've no idea.
4: Well, of course you haven't, why should you? The fight was over before you arrived, but I can tell you that in our time, old Henry and I have fought some battles, haven't we?
3: We have, Bishop.
4: You see that old map of the diocese on the wall behind my desk?
2: Ah, yes, my lord, yes, yes.
4: The hours Henry and I have studied that. You can point to any parish and you'll find we can tell you all about it. Who the incumbent is, what his income is, how many children he's got, everything, can't we, Henry?
3: Certainly, Bishop.
2: I can well believe it, my lord.
4: Any parish that you care to point to?
2: I don't doubt it, my lord.
4: Well, go on, point to one.
2: There's no need to, my lord, I believe you.
4: Do as I say, Newt. Just put your finger on the map.
2: Oh,
4: go on.
2: Well, anywhere?
4: Yes, anywhere.
2: There.
4: No, not right up at the top there.
2: But you said anywhere.
4: Anywhere but there. There's nothing up there.
2: Yes, there is, my lord. There's a name.
4: Ah, that's not a name. It's a dirty mark.
2: No, I'm sure it's a name, my lord. I can make out the word marsh.
4: That is a description. It's near the sea up there.
2: But there's a word before marsh. I can see the letter A.
4: Precisely. A marsh. Messing about and point to a parish properly.
2: Well, there are some other letters, my lord. The first is an S, and the last is a G.
4: Luke, it is a map, not a crossword.
2: It looks like Sagmarsh, my lord. Could it be Sagmarsh?
4: Well, it's probably an old-fashioned O. Sogmarsh.
2: Sogmarsh?
4: An ancient expression denoting a very wet marsh. Now, Luke, for the last time...
2: Oh, Sagmarsh. It's Sagmarsh, my lord. Sagmarsh, Sagmarsh.
4: There is no parish in this diocese called Stagmarsh, is there, Henry?
3: Yes.
4: So you... What's that?
3: There is a parish called Stagmarsh.
4: I don't believe it. Let me have a look.
2: Good heavens.
4: So there is. But who's in charge? I don't know any vicar of Stagmarsh.
3: There isn't one.
4: I knew there wasn't.
3: He's a perpetual curate.
4: A perpetual curate?
3: Yes, he's been there years.
4: Has he?
2: Well, he would have been, wouldn't he, my lord? I mean, if he's perpetual.
4: Oh, very good. What's his name, Henry?
3: Raggett. The Reverend Ernest.
4: Newt, get the file on this man.
2: Yes, my lord. Yes, I
4: do. Henry, you know, this is frightful. How can I have overlooked him? Do you realize he may very well be the sort of case that the Archbishop means? What's he look like?
3: No idea. I've never seen him.
4: You never... Henry, you are the archdeacon. You're the bishop's eyes, my eyes, Henry. You are supposed to go to every parish and see every clergyman.
3: I think I owe you an apology, Bishop.
4: I think you do.
3: Mark you, I've tried to see him.
4: You have? When?
3: Oh, a couple of years ago, but the road was flooded.
4: Well, didn't you try again?
3: No, well, I've kept meaning to try, Bishop.
2: Here's the file, my lord.
4: Thank you, Luke, sir. Dear me, this is worse than I feared. This poor man is living right on the diocesan minimum.
2: But why hasn't he been to you for help, my lord?
4: Pride, Newt, pride. Oh. The old sin. We came across it often in the old days, didn't we, Henry?
3: No, we did. So we used to call on them unexpectedly, Newt.
4: Yes, just arrive without warning.
3: Oh, yes, to take them things.
2: What sort of things?
3: Oh, clothes.
4: Yes, and of course we were always very careful to say that we'd brought them for the jumble sale.
3: Oh, rather.
4: And the next time we called, they were often wearing them.
2: It was most moving.
3: Oh, Jones, that Ringmold is still wearing that coat I took him.
4: Is he really? But he's very comfortably off these days.
3: I know. I wish he'd give it back.
2: But taking him clothes didn't improve their income,
4: well,
2: my lord.
4: Of course it didn't, Duke. It was only a temporary relief. But once we'd caught them off their guard, we could see just how poor they really were. Then we could set about finding money for them. Mark you, it wasn't easy. Do you remember Phillips at Hawley, Henry?
3: My word, yes.
4: What about it, my lord? Well, he was terribly poor, and we didn't know where to turn for money when Henry hit on this brilliant idea. He went up to London to the Air Ministry, didn't you?
3: Yes. I asked them if they knew the local RAF station didn't have a chaplain.
2: Well, what did they say?
4: They appointed Phillips at a salary of 200 a year.
2: How extraordinary.
4: I thought you'd be impressed.
2: Well, I am, my lord, I am. Especially as it isn't an RAF station at all here.
4: What? You sure?
2: No, sir, my lord, it never has been.
4: Henry, did you know this?
3: Oh, of course I did, Bishop.
4: Henry! What have you done?
3: Got Phillips 200 a year till they find out.
4: Oh, oh, Henry, all the same, what can we do about this poor man at Stagmarsh? I can't possibly admit to the Archbishop that there's a case like this in my diocese. It's too humiliating.
3: Well, the first thing is to visit Stagmarsh.
4: I know that, Henry, but when? I mean, the meeting's on Monday.
3: Why not go now?
4: Now?
3: My car's outside. It's a beautiful afternoon.
4: Is it?
2: Oh, yes. Couldn't go, my lord. Please, please, please.
4: Well, I suppose we might.
2: Oh, how exciting. Please, may I go to my room, my lord, and find something to take with me, my lord?
4: All right. We'll all find something to take him and meet at the car in 10 minutes.
2: Oh, well, will you change, my lord?
4: Change? No change. What for?
2: Well, won't you put on your gaiters?
4: Gaiters? No, whatever for?
2: Well, I just thought you would have liked him to see you looking well. I mean, looking like his bishop.
4: My object, Newt, is not to impress this poor man with my own importance, but to see for myself the wretched state in which he lives so that I may help him. Do you understand?
2: Of course, my lord, of course. And if I may say so, in the words of the psalm, blessed is he that considereth the poor.
4: Oh, thank you, Newt.
2: Not at all, my lord.
4: Which psalm is that, Henry?
3: Blessed if I know, Bishop.

0: What a beautiful afternoon, Newt. Where's the Archdeacon?
1: Well, he's not here yet, my lord. I'm just putting these things into his car.
0: What are they?
1: Oh, just a few things for Mr. Raggett that I found that I don't need, my lord. My grey suit, a pair of trousers I bought the other day, and I'm sure I shall never wear, and my winter overcoat.
0: But you'll need that, won't you?
1: Oh, no, my lord, no. I have my little Macintosh I can manage.
0: Really? Well, you can add that to the list.
1: What's this?
0: A shirt. It's a bit patched, so I shan't wear it, but he'll be delighted with it.
1: Is that all you're taking, my lord?
0: Well, of course, I can't afford to give away my entire wardrobe.
2: Here we are, Bishop.
0: Ah, Henry.
2: Sorry to be so long. Mrs. Bannon was wrapping this parcel up for me.
1: What's in it, Archdeacon?
2: Well, a pair of jeans.
1: A pair of jeans?
2: Yes, my aunt gave them to me for Christmas. I can't possibly wear them.
0: I should think not, indeed.
2: No, they're not tight enough.
0: Let's make a start.
2: Right, Bishop. All aboard. Contact.
0: Are you sure you know the way, Henry?
2: Yes, Bishop. I can assure you nothing will prevent me getting there this time.
0: How are we getting on, Henry?
2: Nearly there, Bishop. Down this hill and round the corner was where the road was flooded last time.
0: Well, it won't be flooded in this weather.
1: Oh, look, my lord, look, I can see the sea.
0: Well, you can't have a paddle this time, Newt. Put your foot down, Henry, or we should never get back to supper.
2: Right, Bishop, I'll show you what this old bus can do.
1: Archdeacon, don't go so far.
2: Don't worry, Newt. I know what I'm doing. Isn't she going well?
0: She certainly is, Henry.
1: Oh, look, my lord, there's a notice.
0: What did it say?
1: Beware, something or other, little of a flooding.
0: Beware what, flooding?
1: Well, I couldn't read it. The Archdeacon was going too fast, but it began with a D.
0: Did you hear that, Henry? A notice about the flooding.
2: Probably left over from the winter.
1: Oh, dear.
2: Bishop, it won't be flooded at this time of the year.
1: But couldn't you slow down all the same, Archdeacon?
2: Don't worry, it'll be all right. It's just round this corner. See, it's flooded. Look.
1: Henry!
0: Oh, stop the car, Henry.
2: I can't, Bishop.
1: We're going into the water.
2: Help!
1: Here we are. My lord?
3: Yes, Luke.
1: I think that word must have been tidal, don't you? You know, beware of tidal flooding.
4: Hello there!
1: Oh, look, the gentleman over there on the bank, my lord. I think he's an agriculturist.
4: Oh, yes, Henry, look. What? Do you want any help?
0: Well, yes, please, my man. Come on, Henry, we'll have to wade ashore.
1: Well, shan't we get wet, my lord?
0: No wetter than we are already. Come on.
4: Hey, didn't you never read the notice? This here road floods at high tide, you know.
0: So we've gathered.
2: But what about my car?
4: Oh, don't you worry. I'll get some of the old path and strawberry pickers from the vicarage to push that out when the tide's gone down.
0: The vicarage, Jimmy? Is it far from here?
4: Oh, just up the line. If you come up the farm, my missus will find you some dry clothes.
0: Oh, thank you, thank you.
1: Oh, yes, thank you so very much.
2: Very kind of you.
4: Oh, that's all right. We're used to people being too daft to read what's put in front of them.
1: Well, here we are, my lord. Stag Marsh Vicarage. Oh, look, strawberry pickers apply within. Well, anyway, we've arrived.
0: Thank goodness for that. I'm exhausted.
2: So am I, Bishop. And when I think of my car...
0: Never mind about your car. Think about my rheumatism. I shan't be able to move tomorrow.
1: Oh, come, come, my lord. You weren't in those wet things for long. And it was very kind of that big farmer to lend us those clothes.
0: Oh, do stop being so cheerful, Newt. Fancy me going to see one of my clergy dressed like this. Me, a bishop.
2: Oh, I don't know, Bishop. I think those dungarees, Roger.
1: Yes, my lord, yes. The blue brings out the colour of your eyes. And we did say you wanted to be informal.
0: Well, there are degrees of informality, Newt. Anyway, don't waste time. Ring the bell.
1: Ah, yes, my lord, yes. You wouldn't rather leave it till another time?
0: What other time? I'm seeing the Archbishop on Monday. Besides, that farmer said this was the only house in the district with a telephone. And may I remind you that until we can get hold of a taxi, we've no means of getting home.
2: It must be nearly supper time.
0: Yes. Hurry up and ring the bell.
1: Yes, my lord? Yes. Hey, my lord, what do we do if he asks us to stay for supper?
0: Well, refuse, of course.
1: But won't that look rather rude?
0: Oh, really, Luke, you've no imagination. I suppose you'd be content to sit down and eat the poor man out of house and home.
1: Oh, no, of course not, my lord, but it doesn't...
0: We must say that we have a previous engagement, that we are out to dinner with...
2: An old lady.
0: We're out to dinner with an old lady, and we can't possibly put her off or she'd be upset. Now, do you understand that, Luke?
1: Yes, my lord, yes. Well, what happens if he asks us to have a late tea?
0: Tea. No, it's expensive. Accept nothing.
1: Nothing? Not even a glass of water. I'm very thirsty.
0: Oh, well, of course you can have a glass of water, Newt. But that is the only thing that you are to have.
1: Yes, of course, yes.
0: We must remember that when a man is as poor as this, every new penny counts.
1: Oh.
0: Here he comes now.
5: Good evening.
0: Oh, good evening.
5: Right, come in, will you?
0: Oh, thank you.
5: Wipe your feet.
0: Wipe your feet, Newt.
1: Yes, my lord. Yes. Wipe your feet, Archdeacon.
2: Right.
5: Now, come into the study, will you?
0: Yes, of course.
5: Just stand there, will you?
0: Mr. Raggett, I think perhaps that I should explain.
5: Just a moment, I'm busy. Right. Have you got your card?
0: Card? Well, no, not with me.
5: What about you?
2: Me? No.
5: Are you?
1: No, I'm afraid not.
5: Well, I shall have to have them, you know.
0: I beg your pardon.
5: The law is the law. There are huts at the back with running water. I pay the standard rate. You get an hour for lunch and no women in the fields.
0: Mr. Raggett, I'm afraid that there has been some mistake.
5: Mistake? Now, look, do you want a job strawberry picking or not?
2: Strawberry picking?
5: That's what you're here for, isn't it?
0: Really, do I look like a strawberry picker?
5: Well, since you ask me... Yes.
0: How dare you?
2: The clothes, Bishop.
0: What?
2: The clothes.
0: Oh, yes, of course. These clothes.
5: A strawberry picker.
0: It is not as funny as that, Luke.
1: Yeah, I'm so sorry, Lord. I'm sorry. Yes,
0: now, my dear sir, perhaps it will clarify the situation if I introduce myself. I am Dr. Cuthbert Heaver, the Bishop of St. Ogg's, and this gentleman is the Venerable Henry Blunt, my archdeacon, and that is my chaplain.
5: Goodness gracious, I'm so sorry. How do you do, my lord? Welcome to Stagmar. Do sit down. But why didn't you tell me you were coming? That I couldn't prepare.
1: Well, that's just what we wanted to avoid, you see, because we before...
0: No. My captain means that it was unavoidable. Impossible. Anyway, we're here.
5: But forgive me asking, why are you dressed like that?
0: Oh, well, we did have a little accident on the way.
2: The tide was in.
5: Oh, I'm so sorry.
1: A very kind farmer lent us these things.
5: Oh, a big farmer, was it?
1: How clever of you to guess.
5: Oh, not really. Do you mind if I open a window? I must say, I think it's extremely good of you to come all the way out here to see me.
0: Oh, not at all. We were just talking about you and wondering how you are managing, don't you know?
5: Oh, I'll rub along, my lord. Of course, my stipend here isn't too good. I expect you know that.
1: Well, that's just it. You see, the Archbishop wrote and wanted to know if we got any cases of hardship. And the Bishop...
0: No! The Archbishop is naturally concerned about us all.
5: Hardship? Do you say hardship?
0: Well, naturally, we don't like to feel...
5: I'm not in any hardship, I can assure you.
0: You're not?
5: Oh, no. I grow vegetables and fruit on my glebe land, which I'm able to sell. The soil is very good here.
0: Most enterprising, very commendable. Of course, we will do everything in our power to help raise the stipend.
1: Oh, but my lord, they are the clearest.
0: Oh, yes, of course. Thank you, Luke. By the way, we brought you a few things. They're a bit damp.
1: For the jumble sale.
0: Yes. For the jumble sale, naturally.

0: Ah, you are. We shouldn't like you to think that they were meant for you.
1: Well, that's very good of you. This overcoat looks too good for the jumble sale. Wouldn't mind having this myself.
0: Well, I'm sure it would let out. There's plenty of material in the sea. Hmm?
1: It looks as though it would fit you. Why don't you have it?
0: Oh, no. I couldn't possibly wear it. No.
1: Why, too proud to wear other people's clothes, are you?
0: Ah, yes. No, I mean, it's for the jumble. Please, please, give it to the jumble.
1: Oh, very well, if you insist.
2: Did you ring, sir?
1: No, Barker. Put these things into the jumble, will you?
2: Very good, sir. Thank
1: you. You'd better boil them.
0: Boil them?
1: You can't be too careful. Do you want something else, Barker?
2: The Dorchester Hotel is on the telephone, sir. Can they have another lot of the strawberries?
1: Out of the question.
2: They are prepared to double the price, sir.
1: Tell them next week at the earliest. All this lot is to go to the Ritz in Paris.
2: Very
1: good. Barker, don't forget those clothes.
3: Newt.
0: Yes,
3: give him a hand.
0: Ah, yes, Lord, I'll take them out. Uh-huh.
3: Who was that?
1: No, only my butler.
3: Your butler?
4: Do you have private means?
1: Goodness, no, I wish I did. But as I tell you, the soil here is very good, and I do rather well off by a few acres.
3: Then you aren't poor.
1: Poor? Well, nobody's rich today, are they? Not with this crippling surtax.
3: Are you seriously asking us to believe that you make enough from your vegetables to keep a butler a base surtax?
1: It almost makes you believe in miracles, doesn't it? I had the soil analyzed once. It's a bit of a freak. An alluvial deposit or something like that.
2: Excuse me, sir.
1: Yes, Barker, what is it now?
2: The Aga Khan on the line, sir.
1: I'm not to be interrupted, Barker. The bishop doesn't come out here often.
2: He's ringing from Sardinia, sir. Could you let him have a dozen punnets? He's having a party.
1: Oh, well, I suppose so. Give him some of Elizabeth Taylor's.
2: What shall I tell Miss Taylor when she rings, sir?
1: Tell her the crop is light this year.
2: Very good, sir. Oh, sir...
1: What is it now?
2: Well, sir, it's Saturday night. Which wine shall I bring up for early service?
1: Well, what did we give them last week?
2: The Chambertin 59.
1: Well, we'd better try them on a claret this week. Get up a bottle of the Margaux.
2: The 60, sir?
1: No, the 61, the better year.
2: Very good, sir.
0: Well, I put all the clothes in the laundry room, my lord.
1: Oh, by the way, my lord, you'll stay to dinner.
0: Oh, well, yes, that's very good of you, isn't it, Henry?
4: Yes, I had a very small one.
0: Oh, my lord.
3: I'm sure that we should be delighted to dine with you.
0: But unfortunately, we have a previous engagement to dine with a dear old lady. Don't we, my lord?
1: You have? Oh, what a shame. Still, you aren't missing much. What is there for dinner tonight, Barker?
2: Smoked salmon, potted duck, and strawberries and cream.
1: Well, you see, you're not missing anything. It's all cold. Oh, Barker, you'd better go out and get the car. Run his lordship home.
2: Very good, sir. Which one?
1: The Rolls, of course. You've got time for a glass of something, my lord, before you go?
3: Oh, certainly. Hey, Henry.
4: Who's to stop us, Bishop?
1: Good. Now, what will you have?
0: Three glasses of water, please.

0: Ah, well, here we are, Henry, home at last.
1: Will I go and get the supper, my lord?
0: Supper? Scrambled eggs and cocoa? When I think of that dinner you did us out of, Bishop.
1: What is it, Henry?
0: Oh, there you are, Barker. Off you go, Nuke.
2: Yes, my lord.
3: Shall I put this basket down here, my lord?
0: Oh, yes, thank you. Now, are you off home, Barker?
3: Yes, my lord.
0: Ah, well, Henry, have you got anything?
4: What? Oh, yes, Bishop. Here.
0: Thank you. Here you are, Barker. Just a little something for yourself.
3: Oh, thank you, my lord. That's very kind. Oh.
0: Is something the matter?
3: No, my lord. Well, that is...
0: Isn't it enough?
3: It's rather too much, my lord. I think you'd better have it back. No offense. Thank you. Good evening, my lord.
0: Too much? What does he mean? It was only a 10-shilling piece.
4: No, it's not, Bishop.
0: What is it, then?
4: A medal. It says on it, for the best sow in the show.
0: Really, this afternoon has been without exception the most ghastly, the most... Oh, come along, Henry, let's go and have a drink.
4: A drink, Bishop?
0: Yes, a cup of...

0: go.
1: Well, here we are, my lord. Now, don't get despondent, Archdeacon. I've got these eggs in this bowl. I'm beating them up, and before you know what happened, they'll be...
2: Really, Noof, what have you done?
1: Well, I dropped the eggs, my lord. I tripped over that basket.
2: Well, I can see that. You better go and get some more.
1: Well, I can't, my lord. These are the last.
2: What?
3: You mean...
1: I'm afraid so, yes.
3: Oh, yes. I had such a small lunch.
2: Oh, really, this is too much. Not only do you, by singular ineptitude, deprive us of a dinner.
3: And what a dinner.
2: But you then manage by your clumsiness.
1: Well, it's not my fault. Ooh. Why should I take the blame? It's a stupid place to pull a basket. What's in it anyway?
3: Yes, what's in it?
2: I've no idea. Ah, things, I suppose.
3: What things?
1: We haven't got anything. He boiled my overcoat.
2: Well, I don't know. Let's look and see. What's in it, Henry?
3: Oh, Bishop, look.
2: Isn't that a bottle of champagne?
3: It is. And look, here's a whole side of smoked salmon.
1: Oh, look at this, my lord.
2: A beautiful bowl of potted duck.
3: And that's not all. Do you see what I see, Bishop?
2: I think so, Henry.
1: Oh, my lord, 3 punnets of strawberries.
3: Are you thinking what I'm thinking, Bishop?
2: Yes, Henry. Blessed is he that considereth the poor.

In that episode of All Gas and Gators, the parts were played as follows. The Archdeacon, Robertson Hare, the Bishop, William Mervyn, the Bishop's Chaplain, Derek Nimmo, the Perpetual Curate of Stagmarsh, James Hayter, the Butler, John Gabriel, the Farmer, Peter Tudnam. The Bishop Gets a Letter was written for television and adapted for radio by Pauline Devaney and Edwin Ash. The program was produced by David Hatch.

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1: Is that proper farmhouse cheddar?
2: No, I don't think so.
1: What about that?
2: No. It's quite nice, though.
1: Is it? Do you think I might try a piece? I'll have 2 ounces, please.
3: Jacob's, the cream of cream crackers.
4: Yes, it's for you. It's your dinner. It's called Cupboard Love. Cupboard Love's different. Comes in a packet, not a tin. See this foil pouch? Keeps it moist and squeezy. That's right. It's a new kind of cat food. Moist. It's good for you. Like it?
5: New Cupboard Love. What the well-cared-for cat has for dinner.
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0: Jim.
1: Yes, Bent?
0: Jim, I've been asked to approach you on a matter of some delicacy. It concerns a lady.
1: Wacko.
0: She's very keen on you, Jim. She's a lady of some maturity who has already once embarked upon the seas of matrimony. The moment she's being repainted for a fresh cruise. How do you feel about it, Jim?
1: Seasick. Look here, Bentley, I've told you this before. My personal private life has nothing to do with you whatsoever. It's a matter purely between myself and the newspapers.
0: Now, just a moment. You know very well that I have no desire to push my nose in.
1: I have a very great desire to push your nose in.
0: Don't be hasty, Jim. I tell you, this old widow, this mature lady of the world, she's really the sort of person everybody says you should marry.
1: Listen, I'm perfectly capable of managing my own life. I'm not a half witch, you know. Just because I'm not engaged, it doesn't mean I'm vacant.
0: Jimmy, I think I know you as well as anybody. After all, aren't I your oldest friend?
1: Yes, there's friends I've known longer, but you're the oldest.
0: Thank you. Well, I know that you need a more mature type of mate.
1: Bentley, you're extolling the virtues of this widow, but you haven't got around to the feature that most attracts a red-blooded man like myself. Has she got any money?
0: Yes, she has a small private income from the government, plus the cheap tobacco coupons that go with it. Yes. Honestly, Jim, you'll make a very happy couple.
1: Bentley, I mistrust this concern for my happiness. Whenever your voice gets that ring of sincerity, I know that someone somewhere is going to get lumbered.
0: Jim, life has made you cynical.
1: Yes, it
0: has. I just like helping my fellow men. After all, what are we put here for?
1: We're put here to give the orchestra time to sort out the music for Alma Cogan's song. Look, Bentley, if this widow is such a catch, why don't you marry her?
0: Oh, I've got too many responsibilities, Jim, you know. I've got my mother to look after, you see, and until I can do something about her, I can't afford it.
1: Oh, I'm sorry.
0: Oh, well, you see, my mother's a widow, and she depends on
1: me. A widow? Bentley! Just a minute. What's the name of this woman you're pushing at me?
0: Oh, names are unimportant, Jim. After all, he doesn't matter what...
1: Bentley, what is the name of this woman?
0: But, Jimmy, there must be hundreds of widows called Bentley. It doesn't...
1: Treachery!
0: Jimmy! Jimmy, would you strike your son-in-law?

0: sickening, sir. Absolutely sickening. These ceaseless assaults on the susceptibilities of sensitive citizens are simply symptoms of a sick society.
1: Oh, keep talking, Mr. Disgusted. You're doing the carnation in my buttonhole of power, of course.
0: I intend to keep talking, sir. What are they doing about mayonnaise?
2: Well, they're still playing it.
0: Mayonnaise, sir.
2: Oh, yes.
0: You answer me this, sir. Why is it that they've designed mayonnaise bottles so that when you upend them over your plate, either nothing comes out at all, or the whole bottleful gollops out over one radish?
2: Well, it's obvious it's a question of the neck size. You want to take it up with customs and neck size.
0: Now, you aren't... Now, look, sir, you answer me this.
2: Yeah.
0: Those under 20 parade programs the BBC put on for the youth of the country. Now, why do they make anyone listening who's over 20 feel that he's 100 years old?
2: Yes, those youth programs. Dunhill, you're not doing anything for the minute. Tell the listeners something about them. Go on.
3: Well, so there's usually a couple of very thoughtful teenagers who are steered by an adult chairman through an earnest debate on subjects affecting youth. In fact, one such debate is already in progress, so let's go over and join them.
4: So, this commercial traveller, he looks at this bint and he says to himself, now, if I play my cards right, I'll very likely...
2: We're on the air. Well, listeners, I have two young people with me, Tom and Gwendolyn, and our first subject to debate this evening is, should youth clubs stay open all night? Tom?
5: Mr. Chairman, I would like to point out that though I myself have never been out hunting, I understand that the fox enjoys it himself.
2: What's that got to do with it? He said that... Oh, you oaf. That's the next question in this completely unrehearsed program. Are blood sports cruel? We're on youth clubs now.
5: Oh, I'm sorry.
6: Mr. Chairman, speaking on behalf of the girls of my youth club, I want to say it was a wonderful place until it was raided. I mean... Speak as you find, especially the Rambles. I do believe it is up to us to try to keep the British standard of living waving.
2: Yeah. That's a good point, Gwendolyn. Now, you, Tom, put your comb away, lad. What about the boys in your club?
5: Mr. Chairman, as far as it concerns I, personally, I, myself, would have them all shot with other vermin.
2: We're still on youth clubs! We're talking about fox hunting, we're on youth clubs. For your information, that's my foot you're playing footsie with under the table. Now, Gwendolyn, would you agree that, ashtray on your left, dear, not the polished table? Would you agree youth clubs are an incentive?
5: Mr. Well, Chairman, the damage done to hen coops by...
2: I'll wrap up, spotted dick! He's a dead loss, he is. Gwendolyn, dear.
6: Well, I want to say that a great deal depends on the way the club is run. I know that our youth leader, Mr. Churlish, was grand fun till somebody blew the gaff. Surely, that is the democratic way.
2: Well put, dear. I think we can sum up now. We've had two points of view. One from Gwendolyn representing our girls, and the other from Flash Harry on my left here. We can hope that this discussion was heard by the Ministry of Education officials. These officials are keen, they are willing, they are eager to help.
5: And what is more, Mr. Chairman, the huntsmen tell me they breed like rabbits.
3: Price talking point. Once again we meet the Glums, our family of ordinary people bravely facing life. Today their talking point is, should a young couple spend their honeymoon alone, or should they go with each other? Over to the Glums.
6: Home, Ron. Time's getting on. We really must start discussing the honeymoon.
4: Yes, eh?
6: Have you thought about the honeymoon at all, Ron?
4: Only once, eh? I fell off me bike.
6: Ron, we've got to decide where we'll go. What about Frinton? They say that's very cosmopolitan.
4: No, Eth, I don't think my dad would like Frinton.
6: Your dad? What's he got to do with it?
1: Oh, I never go to the seaside without my dad, eh?
6: This time?
1: I know, Eth, but it's not the same as having your own family.
6: Oh, Ron, I'm not going on a honeymoon with your dad alone.
1: But, Eth, three is more company at the seaside. You can't play beach cricket without a wicketkeeper.
6: But it's our honeymoon. Oh, I don't want to play beach cricket.
1: No?
6: Ron, you can't take your dad on our honeymoon. Well, you know him and his remarks. Oh, Ron.
1: Oh, now don't cry, beloved.
6: Ron.
1: Look, we needn't all stay at the same hotel. We'll book a double room at one hotel and a single room at another.
6: Well, that might be possible.
1: Of course, Ed. Then Dad and I could meet you on the beach after breakfast.
6: Oh,
1: now, don't cry, beloved. You know it only makes me cry.
6: No,
1: if you...
6: no.
2: Hello, hello. I won't disturb you if you're enjoying yourselves. Oh, Ron, do you know where your mother's got to? I must find her. The dustbins want getting out.
6: Mr. Glum, I've just heard about your coming on the honeymoon with us.
2: Oh, Ron, you told her. And I was planning it as a surprise.
6: Mr. Glum, do you think it's right for yourself to intrude in what is generally regarded as a twosome occasion?
2: Well, if I'm doing it for you, you'll thank me. I'll tell you quite honest, Ron is a misery at the seaside. He loses his sandals. You can't get him away from the vulgar postcard kiosk. He can never remember the tent number he left his clothes in.
4: Dad. Dad, don't.
2: Well, that lady in number 63 had every right to call the beach inspector. So you see, Eth, I'm doing you a favour.
6: Mr. Glummer, I appreciate your intentions, but, well, this is a honeymoon. And,
2: look, Eth.
6: You know, it's
2: may
6: not
2: I?
6: Like, well...
2: May I?
6: It's different.
2: May I, Eth? If you don't want me to come, just say so. Believe me, I'll understand.
6: I don't want you to come.
2: But I don't understand. 20 years I've taken my baby boy away in the summer.
6: Well, why not take Mrs. Glum away this year?
2: Oh, don't talk wet. I want a holiday.
6: Why don't you, Mr. Glum? Some women appreciate little things like a holiday after 20 years without one.
2: Well, take me wife with me?
6: Yes.
2: I do believe you're serious. I wonder... You don't mean take her away for the full week, of course.
1: Yes, Dad. Why not?
2: Do you know, there's a certain novelty about the idea what appeals to me. Cool. Wouldn't the old dear get a surprise when I tell her, eh? Mama! Mama, I'm taking you away for a week's holiday! Perhaps it wasn't quite the right moment to give her a sudden surprise. I just remembered where she was.
6: Where, Mr. Glum?
2: Getting the mangle down from the loft.

0: Well, here you go, now.
1: Brandies and soda, please. Well, say, Edwards, you heard this series the BBC are doing, one called Vienna, City of Romance. Oh, those Viennese must have been a very romantic lot.
2: Yeah, very romantic, Your Grace. Waltzed round all day with their heads in the clouds and their tails in the Vienna woods.
1: Think the old-time Vienna really was so gay and cheery?
3: Surely Your Grace knows the old Viennese set up this sort of thing.
4: I am Johann Strauss. Papa Johann, they call me, for I am a lovable old boar. The story I am going to tell you is about my beloved Vienna. Vienna, where everything is in waltz time, and even the telephone number of the police station is Whitehall 123123. This story is of two young people in love, and it starts in the Hofbräu, where a gay ball is in progress with everyone wearing masks.
5: Ah, my beautiful masked enchantress, you waltz divinely. May a poor student take your arm for supper?
6: Why take my arm, sir, when there is salami sausage for all?
5: Then, would you do me the privilege of sharing half a yard of salami with me? If we station ourselves at either end, we can both nibble inwards till our lips meet.
6: What can I say but yes? For this is Vienna, where nights are gay and love holds sway.
5: And one does not drop a clanger by sharing a banger.
2: Aside, little does she know I am not a poor student. I am really Crown Prince Otto of Holstein Schnitzel, last of the Habsburgs.
6: Oh, what rapture to be in Vienna, whooping sausages in waltz time. Aside, little does he know, I am not a high-born lady. I am really a poor waitress.
4: Little do either of them know that salami's been hanging around the kitchen for months. But this was Vienna, and they were in love. All night they danced, waltzing, waltzing, high on a cloud of garlic. Then at dawn came the time to unmask. All over the ballroom came cries of surprise as the dancers gazed into the faces of those whom they'd been partnering all night.
1: You! Blimey, so why?
4: While from a bench in the shrubbery...
5: Please, let me take off your Mickey Mouse mask, please. I'm sure you look just as pretty underneath. Let me take it off.
6: Oh, no. Please don't take the Mickey. And do not remove your mask either.
5: But why not?
6: Let this night remain a perfect memory. Let me remember you as I see you now wearing your Boris Karloff mask. Aside, little does he know that I'm falling in love.
4: Little does she know he's not wearing a mask. But this is Vienna, and they are in love.
5: But no, no, please don't run away like that. Come back. Oi, you've left 4 inches of salami.
4: But little Goethe was gone. Gone from poor Otto with just a smile and a waltz. It was to me that the dashing young Prince Otto dashed.
5: Please, Papa Strauss, help me find her. My father, the Archduke, has always had a high regard for your family. He said he'd be lost without his Strausses.
4: No. Oh, your papa, to me, he was so wonderful. But, Highness, you must tell me more about this girl. What did she look like?
5: Mickey Mouse.
4: Then we shall need some cheese.
5: No. No, no, I mean she was wearing a Mickey Mouse mask. I could not see her face, but I noticed she had a dimple on her knee.
4: Ah, those low-necked dresses.
5: Oh, but I would recognize her voice anywhere. I must find her.
4: Highness, is this wise? You are an aristocrat, a prince of the blood, while this girl, she may be a bit...
5: Oh. I do not care. Come, Papa Johann. Brush up your moustache and we'll scar the city.
4: Mm-hmm.
5: Come, Papa John, finish your meal. We'll leave. It is no use. For 7 weeks we have questioned every girl with violet eyes, but no luck.
4: You speak for yourself. I've been using my Vienna loaf.
5: No, no, it is hopeless. Let's pay the waitress and give up the search. Oh, miss.
6: Coming. Let's see. 2 apple strudel on toast and a pot of hock for 2.
5: Wait. That voice. Miss, speak again. Say something.
6: You've got your elbow in the sauerkraut.
5: Yes, papa to she. January has suddenly turned to June. Oh, fair enchantress, do you not recognize me?
6: No.
5: At the master ball, we shared a salami, and you met me halfway.
6: Oh, you! Aside, oh, heart, stop pounding. Oh, knees, be steady. Oh, pulse, stop racing. And the rest of you, the best of luck.
4: But, Highness, oh, Highness, what is this? The girl to whom you, a prince, has given his love is nothing but a waitress. Ah, the plot is thickening.
0: It's absolutely thickening, sir.
7: All right, Wallace.
0: It's the same plot of the student prince.
4: Yes, Wallace.
0: The Tunbridge Wells Amateur Operatic Society did it for the Spitfire.
4: Yes, yes, Wallace.
0: And we've
4: yes,
0: had
4: Wallace. Yes, Wallace, or as we say in Vienna, ja, Wall. Aside, this man Eaton, you'll have to go.
6: You? A prince?
5: Oh, my sweet one, you are weeping. Here, dry your eyes on this.
4: Highness, tuck your shirt back in.
6: Oh. Otto. Otto, this can never be. You see, we are poles apart.
5: We're not. We're Austrians together. Together, my dear.
6: No, Otto, no. As long as you're a prince, our love is doomed. What was that?
5: It's the Franco-Prussian War. Charge!
4: So Prince Otto went to war, and wherever the fighting was thickest, there he was, looking for where the fighting was thinnest.
6: The war altered everything. The face of Europe changed. Frontiers went into the melting pot. The result?
5: Stewed frontiers. At the end of the war, there was a revolution, and the monarchy was replaced by a panel game. I was in desperate straits. If it hadn't been for the food I was eating, I would have starved.
4: But after the war, I, Papa Johann, taught Vienna to waltz again. And it was to me that sad little Gerda brought her heartbreak.
6: Oh, Papa Johann, will I ever find my Otto again?
4: Of course, for this is Vienna, and et cetera, et cetera. We will search for him together. Here, finish your meal, and I will summon the waiter. Waiter?
5: I'm coming, sir.
4: The bill. Madame ordered 1/2 yard of salami for old Lang Syne.
5: Salami, salami. That's my girl, salami.
6: It's Otto. I have found my love at last.
4: And so, like all Papa Johann's stories, this one had a happy ending. Otto had Gerda. Gerda had Otto, and I had the rest of the salami. Good night, Vienna.
8: 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Those involved were Dick Bentley and Professor Jimmy Edwards, encouraged by Wallace Eaton, Al McCogan, June Whitfield, Herbert Mossing, and the keynotes. 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
2: I came across Mr. Kipling in a meadow by the church. 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

0: Mags and Bags, written by Sanjeev Kohli and Donald McCleary. Episode 5, Ayabasa Allen.
1: Dave, how goes Operation Tidy Up?
2: Not bad, not bad. I've retrieved what I believe to be a bunny tort.
1: Fairy hat, a bunny tort? When did we last clean the front edge?
2: Properly. I'm getting flashbacks to Martha and the Muffins, so it must have been the early 80s.
1: Bunny tort, eh? Collector's item. We could sell it on eBay and fund our retirement.
3: Shut up! No, you couldn't. What is it with you old people in eBay?
4: Oh, I found a half-stock Strepsil in the tread of my Reeboks. I bet I could sell it and go on a cruise.
3: No, you couldn't, you dunce.
1: Was it a pineapple Strepsil? They're quite collectible.
3: Shut up!
2: Anyway, it might not be a bunny tot. It might be a tutti frutti that's shriveled with age.
1: Yes, that's right, because sweeties get smaller with age, like people. Hello, lovely Sue.
2: Hello, lovely Sue.
5: What are you doing in the window, Dave? Are you for sale?
3: OMG! That was such an obvious thing to say.
1: Oh, Sanjay, you patter vacuum. Unless you have an extensive list of alternative zingers for the customers to use, keep your shoes dry.
2: And anyway, Sanjay, it wasn't that obvious. I was focused on the task at hand. Never occurred to me that somebody might want to buy me. It's funny.
1: Yes, it was a sideways look at Dave's situation, like a live-action Fred Bassett. Well done, lovely Sue.
5: Dave's situation? What is Dave's situation?
1: Oh, he's just doing the bicentennial deep cleaning of the front shop. Anyway, what can we do for you, lovely Sue?
5: Well, I'm here to spread the good word.
1: Oh, dear.
3: Get out.
5: Oh, no, not that. Look, your face pure fell like a sieve from a window. No, I'm an atheist. My dad was actually murdered by a vicar. So, what I'm here to spread the good word about is Ayabasa.
1: Oh, what happened to you, Sue? Did you stave your toe?
2: You don't stave your toe, Ramesh. You stub your toe.
1: Oh, right. What do you stave then?
2: Your finger. You stave your finger and you stub your toe. It's like the old rhyme. Stave your finger, stub your toe. That's how I remember it anyway.
1: Right. Did you stub your toe, Sue?
5: No. It's the new dance fitness craze, Ayabasa.
2: Oh, right. Like the Zumba, is it?
5: It's nothing like Zumba, right?
2: Oh, fair enough.
5: Zumba's yesterday's news. Zumba's so 5 minutes ago. Zumba's so pure in Oxfam's window.
3: OMG, get your hatred for Zumba.
5: It's Ayabasa now, Sanjay. That's where the smart money is. And you are looking at Lenzi's premier Ayabasa instructor.
1: Very nice.
5: It's just me doing it, so...
1: So, what is Ayabasa when it's at its grand?
2: Aye, Sue, sell it to us. Sell us Ayabasa.
5: Are you ready to wiggle yourself into shape? Then say hello to Ayabasa. The Ayabasa program is an exhilarating and effective German-inspired calorie-burning rhythm party that's getting millions of people on the Ayabasa train. Next stop, fitness. Toot, toot. Do you like it?
2: Sounds smashing. Oh, look, is that another bunny tot there?
5: Oh, bunny tots. I haven't seen one of them in years. You could sell that on eBay. Retire to the Caymans.
3: Shut up!
1: Was it a bunny tot, Dave? Dave? Are you right?
2: Amy made me do it.
1: What? Dave!
6: Well, all the blood tests are back, and you're basically and fundamentally of sound Boddington, Mr. Legg.
2: Oh, please, call me Dave. You've seen my thighs.
6: Yes, quite. Ah, but there was one fly in the old ointment. That is vis-a-vis that old rascal, Mr. Cholesterol.
2: Oh, dear. Really?
6: Yes. He is a bit of a pest, Mr. Cholesterol. I always imagine him as quite a tall, reedy fellow in a top hat, being unscrupulous, you know, shoving his way to the front of the basket-only queue in Waitrose past an elderly lady with quite a severe hunch.
2: I take it Mr. Cholesterol doesn't have a basket.
6: No. A trolley. Packed to the rafters with ready meals, full-fat pop, pre-cooked meats, the naughty foods. In any case, I'm very much afraid that Mr. Cholesterol, the sod, has come a knock-knock-knocking on the door of your remaining life, Dave.
2: Oh, dear.
6: Worry ye not, for the fair lady medicine has the sword of pharmacology to stab you back to... Oh, dear. Tend to... tangle myself up in imagery a wee bitty smidgen.
2: Oh, no, I was enjoying it. I'll be honest, Dr. Gege can be a bit brusque. Just the facts, you know.
6: Oh.
2: Athlete's foot, script, next. But you, I was like looking at a tapestry. I would have fair enjoyed it if my life wasn't hanging in the balance.
7: Oh, your life's not in the balance. Your cholesterol is just a little bit high. Just needs a bit of a judicious pruning. Perhaps you could think of shedding a few of the old Poundingtons?
2: Aye, I suppose I have let myself go a little bit, and I'm not getting any younger. None of us are.
7: Actually, I have a patient who is getting younger.
2: Oof.
7: Yes. Sandra Luckhurst suffers from retroprogeria. Started life as a gran and is on the fast track to becoming a tiny tot.
2: What, really?
7: No, made it up. None of us are getting any younger, Dave. That is how time works. Yes, Sandra died on Tuesday, sadly, at the ripe old age of 91.
2: Oh, shame. God rest her soul. Did she shrink at all in her dotage?
7: Yes, actually, yes, a few inches.
2: So, people are like sweets then? Oh, that's Dana, isn't it?
7: Well spotted. Something's cooking in the kitchen by, as you say, Dana. The fifth Ronnie.
2: What did you just say?
1: The fifth Ronnie, Dana? That is unorthodox.
2: Yeah, I thought it was the received wisdom that Elkie Brooks was the fifth Ronnie.
1: Yes, the first Ronnie, Barker. Second Ronnie, Corbett.
8: I think that Corbett gets short shrift.
1: No. The first Ronnies are always placed alphabetically, Locke. It is not a judgment call.
2: Then you move into the non-Ronnie Ronnies. The third Ronnie, Barbara Dixon.
9: The governor.
2: Fourth Ronnie, Elaine Page, who, with La Dixon, formed a powerhouse double act.
1: Yes, for a brief time, Page and Dixon were the two Ronnies.
2: Wasn't it good?
1: Oh, so good. And then the fifth Ronnie, I would have said, was Elkie Brooks.
2: Aye, Brooks is five. That's textbook. Although it's not actually formally documented in any way. It's just 50-somethings talking on Mum's net.
1: Yes, and according to the same fictional textbook, Dana is the sixth Ronnie.
2: I presented a very compelling argument, but I didn't budge. The good thing was we had conflicting opinions, but we still respected each other.
1: Well, I don't know what they're teaching them in medical school these days.
2: He's a good guy. I was in there for an hour. He's funny, you know, he smells great. Plus, guess what he had in his consulting room? He had a moving Alan on his desk.
8: He's a grown man. What's he doing with an action figure on his desk?
2: He collects them.
1: Really?
2: Yeah. He's got loads. I think the one on his desk was a scuba Alan originally, but he's removed the scuba gubbins and customised it into outpatient Alan. He uses it as a diagnostic tool. I was able to point to the part of my napper that I hit when I fainted.
1: Why couldn't you just point at your own napper?
2: The outpatient Alan's more fun. It's interactive. Plus, you gave me a cocktail stick to point with. It's probably more useful for your venereal diseases and what have you, but it was a lot of fun.
1: Well, why are you so impressed? You have at least 30 moving islands that I know of.
2: He's got around 120. He keeps the rest in a big, massive Perspex case at the house. He does massive war reconstructions with them. He's a good guy. I like him. I think I've clicked with him.
1: Yes, yes, good, good, but are you going to live?
2: Aye, aye, I've to send Mr. Cholesterol-y Bots away with plenty to think about and I've to lose a wee bit of weight, but other than that, I'm not going to die.
1: Well, that is good news. Ah, Mrs. Begg, how are we this morning?
10: I'm absolutely raging.
1: Oh.
10: I've started the Ayabasa and it's put me on the back foot.
2: All right, so it's catching on, is it?
10: Yes. It's an exhilarating and effective German-inspired, calorie-burning rhythm party that's getting millions of people on the Ayabasa train. Next stop, fitness. Toot, toot, apparently.
8: Is it like Zumba?
10: It's nothing like Zumba, right?
8: All right.
1: So, why are you raging?
2: Aye, I thought it was the endorphin rush.
10: Ah, yes. The endorphins are cracking. And you could bounce a 10 pence off me arse. And I can fit into me slutty boob tube. Though you'll not be seeing it. It's not for daytime consumption.
1: So, what is upsetting you then, huh? What is making Marge raging?
10: Well, I've had to swear off the chocolate, haven't I? And I didn't think that was part of the deal. And I don't like not eating chocolate. Because I like eating chocolate.
1: Oh, no. No chomp. You haven't sworn off celebrity magazines as well, have you?
10: Oh, no. In many ways it helps. Seeing John Barryman's wobbly arse emerging from the Adriatic. It's quite incentivising.
1: So, you will take a Grazie?
10: Oh, yes.
1: Oh, good.
10: And an isotonic Lucozade Sport. But not the blue one. And a Grazie. Raging.
2: So, is it ladies only at the Ayabasa?
7: Well,
9: personally, I'd have Manhattan transfer on a sort of substitute bench. I never assign them as Ronnie.
2: Well, you're a maverick, I'll give you that.
9: Anyway, enough of this Ronnie banter. What's concerning you, Mr. Legg? I'm assuming this wasn't just a social visit.
2: Oh, no, no. The thing is, they say when you start a new exercise regime, you should seek your GP's advice, so that's why I'm here.
9: Oh, right. It does say that on the leaflets, but I don't think anyone's ever actually done it, ever.
2: Aye, well, it's the Ayabasa that I'm doing.
9: And who is Mr. Ayabasa?
2: Well, I would say Mrs. Ayabasa. It's quite lady-centric. It's a calorie-burning rhythm party that's getting millions of people on the Ayabasa train. Next stop, fitness, toot toot, seemingly.
9: Right, right. Is it like Zumba?
2: It's nothing like Zumba, right, seemingly.
9: Well, I'd like to advise you, but I'm in something of an Ayabasa vacuum. And by that I mean I've never clapped eyes on this Mrs. Ayabasa fella.
2: Oh, right.
9: What kind of moves are involved in the workouts? Could you possibly show me on the outpatient, Alan?
2: Well, I'd love to, but I've not been myself yet, so I don't know.
9: Oh, well, I can't really help you then.
2: Why don't you come with me?
9: Oh, well, I don't know about that.
2: It's a new craze sweeping Lindsay. Might be a laugh.
9: I'll take it under advisement, Mr. Legg.
2: Oh, well, I was going to say, I don't live far from the gay and lesbian drop-in centre, so after our Ayabasa session, we could have a look at my Allens. I mean, it's not as big as your collection of Allens, but...
9: Oh, right. Which Allens do you have?
2: Well, I've got the war reporter, Alan.
9: Oh, yes, I've got him. I fancy he's based on George Alagaya, but they've not explicitly stated that for copyright or reasons, though.
2: All right, well, do you have the tram, Alan?
9: Got.
2: Reggae Reggae, Alan?
9: Got.
2: Mayor Alan?
9: Got.
2: Cyclist Alan?
9: Got.
2: Wesley Snipes Alan?
9: Got.
2: Ramp Alan?
9: Got.
2: People's Princess Alan?
9: Got.
2: Dentist Alan?
9: Doubler.
2: Woody Allen?
9: Got.
2: Male Nurse Alan?
9: Got.
2: Wall Street Alan?
9: Got.
2: Judge Allen?
9: Got.
2: Wacko Allen?
9: Oh, need.
2: Woof! Have you not got Wacko Allen?
9: I've never even seen one. I mean, I've heard stories. We've all heard stories.
2: Aye, well, we had a job lot in the shop. We had a visit from a pal's nephew, Wacko. He was something of a Wacko fan, and he sourced them.
9: Oh, if only I'd met you sooner. Well, this I must see. Ayabasa it is, followed by a meeting of the Allens.
2: Ah, that's a full evening in anyone's book.
9: Well, why don't you come to mine? I could make my famous lasagna.
2: What's that?
9: It's a lasagna that I make. It's quite good.
2: Okay, then. You're on, Dr. Southwell.
9: Call me Titus.
2: You should have seen it, Ramesh. We did a reconstruction with the Allens. The standoff in Tiananmen Square.
3: You are mental.
2: Oh, it was great, Sanji. You could feel the tension in the air. It was North Sea Rescue, Alan. He was a heroic boy standing in front of the tank. And we had Air Steward Allen driving the tank. And all the other Allens were lined up as members of the Communist Party watching the drama unfold.
1: Dave, the Uncle Ben's angel not alphabetize itself.
2: I've never expected it to.
1: No, I mean, can you do it?
2: Aye, aye, I'm all over it. Then, as if we weren't having enough fun already, he wheels out his famous lasagna.
3: What's famous about it?
2: Well, it's a lasagna he makes and it's quite good.
1: Hello, Mrs. Armstrong. Oh, that's a jazzy T-shirt.
11: I don't even know what's on it. I got it out of the big Asda. It was £4. I just like the colours.
3: OMG, it's actually quite good. It's Sportacus out of Lazytown, dressed as Osama bin Laden. Love it. It's an edgy mashup.
11: Is that a good thing?
3: Uh-huh.
11: Oh, thanks very much. I just wear it for the Ayabasa, you know, to soak up all the sweat. Because it's a hell of a workout. Am I right, Dave? Big arms. Woo! And we're tarring the road. Tarring the road.
1: Actually, I would rather you didn't tar the road in the shop.
11: Oh, sorry. Can't help myself, Ramesh. It's that addictive. Here, Dave. He was your friend.
2: Aye, that's my bud, Dr. Southwell. He's the new locum. He's replacing Dr. Geggy.
11: What's happened to Dr. Geddy?
2: Well, he said he's gone interrailing, but I saw him in Dunn Stores dressed as a lady, so...
11: Well, your friend's quite a dish. He could analyse my white blood cell count for autoimmune deficiencies any day of the week.
3: What?
11: I'm just saying in a roundabout way that he looked quite nice.
1: Yes, I'm sure he was lovely. But were you planning on making a purchase, Mrs. Armstrong?
11: Oh, yes, yeah. Do you carry Rivetus? You know, the wee sweet onion ones?
1: Sold out, actually.
11: Oh, that's a blow. A still water, then. Got to keep hydrated. And we're rehydrating! That means I'm going to have a wee drink of water. See you later.
2: Bye-bye, Ayabasa, pal.
1: Yes, goodbye.
3: Oh, no, Dad. What's wrong with your face?
1: Nothing. Everything is punky peachy.
2: And we're waving to the Duke of Edinburgh, and we're bowing to the Queen. Wave to that Duke, and Autobahn.
1: Right, we're out of Rivitas. I'm going to gift those.
2: I'll go.
1: No, you are clearly too busy waving to that Duke of Edinburgh and remembering some unremarkable lasagna.
3: Oh, no.
1: What?
3: You're jealous? Totally jealous? Pure green-eyed monster?
1: What am I jealous of?
3: Dave's new pal! Dave's new pal! Dave! Dad's jealous of your new pal.
2: Don't be daft. You're not jealous, are you, Ramesh?
1: Why didn't you invite me to Ayabasa?
2: Well, I didn't think you'd be interested.
1: Why would I not be interested?
2: Well, you like badminton. Badminton's your thing.
1: You're clutching at shoes, Dave. Badminton is not my thing. I may play badminton, but I'm not a badminton player. And I'm sorry that I don't collect moving islands. And I'm sorry that my lasagna isn't famous.
2: Well, it's not about that, Ramesh.
1: Isn't it?
3: Awkward.
2: Come tonight, then. Come to Ayabasa tonight.
1: No, it's too late. You should have asked me before.
2: Oh, I'm very sorry. I didn't think.
1: No, Dave, you didn't.
12: Ayabasa! Check out the T-shirt. Rolly Mo out the thimbles fighting zombies with a chainsaw. Edgy. Have that. Somebody died.
2: So, Titus, you excited?
7: I think it's fair to say that Mr. Excitement has made a house call with a bag of adrenaline.
2: I love that chat. Straight off the bat as well. Now, I know that the other Wacko Allens are in the back shop somewhere. I think they're under the big bag of schmackos.
7: Oh, Wackos under the schmackos? Was that deliberate?
2: Actually, no. Oof. It's like Dr. Seuss.
7: Not happy with that, Dave.
2: Really?
7: Not a real doctor. Him and his ilk. When was the last time Dr. Seuss deployed a rectal thermometer,
2: I see your point.
7: No, they're all frauds. The BMA are less than plussed. Zeus is on the hit list, along with Dr. Fox, Dr. Hook, Dr. Who, Dr. J, Dr. Spockter, Dr. Alban.
2: Is Dr. Alban not a dentist?
7: What of it?
2: Anyway, we'll just juke into the bike shop and get your wacko. We'll need to be quick, though, because it's DM Wednesday.
7: DM?
2: Aye, Diagnosis Murder. You wouldn't like it. It's full of fake doctors. But me and Ramesh like to take time out to enjoy Diagnosis Murder of a Wednesday with a wee cup of tea and an Orange Club. Well, I have an Orange Club. He has a Raisin Club, and I say, Fly Cemetery, and we laugh, because it's funny. Kind of become a tradition, you know.
7: Indeed.
2: Aye, there's loads of banter, loads of back and forth, because that's how me and Ramesh operate. It's like telepathy. He'll always say, you know that Dick Van Dyke that was in Chitty Chitty Chitty Bang Bang? Always throws in the extra chitty. Very Ramesh. Then I point out that the bubble at the end of Van Dyke's nose, and I'll humorously speculate that it might burst, and a spider might come scuttling out. And then Ramesh points at the young boy in the show and says, do you know that is Dick Van Dyke's actual son? And it is! It's his actual son!
7: I quite understand. Well, bring forth the Wacko Allen, and I shall leave you to your fake doctor extravaganza.
2: Right.
13: So what happened here?
2: Sorry I'm late, Ramesh. I just need to do one thing and then... Oh! Hello, Brad, yeah?
14: Oh, hi, Dave, etc. But why didn't anyone tell me about this? What a lunchtime treat, etc.
2: All right. So you're watching the whole show, are you? The whole hour?
1: Well, of course he's staying for the whole hour. He must find out what happens to Catherine Helmond.
2: What are you munching there, Jeff?
14: The Orange Club, etc. Ramesh has already hosted his Fly Cemetery.
2: It was a humor.
1: Oof. Jeff, you know the distinguished older actor there, huh? Playing the lead?
14: Yes, etc.
1: This is Dick Van Dyke, you know? From Chitty Chitty Chitty Bang Bang.
2: Oof.
14: Oh, thank you. That's been killing me, etc.
1: And look at this hooter. bulbous in nature, isn't it?
15: Oh, it's quite bulbous, etc.
1: Yes, it's bulbous. Imagine if it were to burst and a spider were to come scuttling out.
2: I see that.
15: Stop it, Revenge. Very ticklish, etc.
2: Bradger, see that young fella there with the lantern jaw?
15: Uh-huh.
2: Well, he's...
1: Yes. He is the son of Van Dyke.
15: What, in the show?
1: Yes, Jeff. And in real life?
15: No! Etc.
1: So, Jeff, what do you think of that?
15: Well, it's a solid gold. Count me in.
1: So, you will come back next week?
15: Oh, try and stop me, etc.
1: Dave, did you want something?
2: Actually, yes. I came here to get a Wacko Allen for my best pal, my busy mate, Titus.
1: Good.
2: I know.
15: Oh, Wacko Allen. Remember them? My late father-in-law collected all the Allens. They're up in the attic now, etc. I'm no bothered. As far as I can see, it's just playing with dolls.
2: It's not playing with dolls. It's a window into history. Me and Titus reenacted the Kennedy assassinations. Jack and Bobby. It was very tense.
1: Will this take long, Dave? You are rustling the schmackos.
2: Well, the wackos are under the schmackos.
15: Oh, it's like Dr. Seuss in here, etc.
2: He's not a real doctor!
5: Hiya, Dave.
2: Oh, hi, Sue. Another busy night.
5: I know. The Ayabasa train's pure stowed out. Running a wee bit late tonight. Derek's got it into his head that he's soluble. So he was a nightmare at bath time. There's Mrs. Matey all up the walls. So, where's your wee pal tonight?
2: Not sure. We booked the ping pong table for a pre-Ayabasa game, but it never showed.
5: Right. More space for us to do the goose, eh, Dave?
2: And we're doing the goose.
5: See you in there.
2: Oh, Ramesh.
1: Dave?
2: So, is this you getting on the Ayabasa train, then?
1: Yes. It was Jeff's idea. He thinks I've been piling on the old beef tyres.
2: Well, you look fine to me.
1: Thanks.
2: I like your T-shirt. It's edgy.
1: Yes, it's sort of Sanjay's. It's Tweety Pie with a headband on playing Russian roulette.
2: Whatever next.
1: Dr. Southwell not joining you?
2: Aye. But I don't know where he's got to. Where's Brad, Jeff?
1: Meeting him here. He's running late, etc.
2: Oof.
1: What?

0: Oh, that's us. Suppose we better go in. You coming, Ramesh?
1: After you, Dave.
2: Hello, Lindsay. Are you on the Ayabasta train?
3: Yes!
2: I can't hear you.
3: Yes!
2: Can I hear a toot toot?
3: Toot toot!
2: Right, chaps and chapesses, you are now entering the Ayabasta zone. Let's fill this room with Lindsay sweat. And matching on the spot.
4: Oh, hello, Ramesh. What are you doing here?
1: Yes, I have come to see what all the fuss is about.
4: Hey, I like your T-shirt.
1: Oh, thank you. What is on yours?
4: I think it's a Smurfette in a biker's jacket. It's quite a funny concept, that. A Smurf that's gone off the rails, drinking and smoking and experimenting with drugs and that. It makes me laugh every time.
2: Too much loud talking from Smurfette there. And shoot that gun, shoot that gun. Can I get a shoot that gun?
3: Shoot that gun.
2: Get those guns shot, that's what they're there for. All right, can I hear a machine gun?
4: I can't do a machine gun. I can do a single-shot pistol, though, if I'm pushed.
2: Pew! Pew! You feeling it now, Lindsay? You feeling the burn? You feeling it, Mr. Hepworth? Keith? Ted? Alok? Let's step up a pace, shall we, everyone? Hydrate, Mrs. Armstrong. That means drink your water. I know. Here we go. Take it to the next level. Ayabasa! Right now, get those feet in the air, knees straight, Ayabasa! Kick your height. If you can't kick your height, kick Mrs. Armstrong's height. You're cheeky, bugger!
1: I have to say, Dave, this is most invigorating.
0: Aye, glad you came, Ramesh.
1: Me too, Dave. Me too.
2: Less of the chat now, Tweety Pie.
1: Sorry.
2: That's it, come on. Now keep on marching. And reach for the stars. Ayabasa! And reach for the stars. That's it. Just the right arm now, Mr. Hepworth. Point the fingers, and point, and point, and point.
5: Oh, yeah.
1: And we're placing the B-pentathletes.
0: Place those pentathletes.
1: Placing, placing, placing. And we're bending for the Aberdeen Angus skeleton.
0: Bending, bending, bending.
1: You know, they said Ayabasa was addictive, but I didn't believe them, huh? The Ayabasa community...
0: And it is a community.
1: Yes, it is a community. ...has taken Lindsay to a new level. Oh, hello, Jeff.
0: Hello, bra, Jeff.
6: Hello, etc. I was just wondering if you had heard from Titus at all.
0: Ach, well, to be honest with you, Jeff, I had a bit of a parting of the ways with Dr. Southwell.
6: Oh, right. It's just that he's disappeared off the face of the planet. I thought I'd clicked there. I thought I had a new pal. Round his house, three nights running, etc. Have you tried his famous lasagna?
0: Oh. Yes, Jeff, I have.
6: It's a mystery.
0: Jeff, did you by any chance show Dr. Southwell your Allens?
6: I did, actually. He was round two nights ago. I just gave him the lot, because I'm not that bothered, etc. Glad for the space.
0: Right. So he's had your Allens off you, then?
6: Uh-huh, etc.
0: Well, I don't think you'll be hearing from Dr. Southwell again.
6: What? You mean...
7: Yes, Jeff. He was only interested in you for your Allens.
6: I feel violated, etc.
2: Hi, guys. Listen, no time for chat. I just want to put up this notice.
0: What's that? Ayabasa's cancelled.
1: Oh, just when I had got on the distinct train. Well, when is it on again?
2: Never.
1: Oh, dear. Something happened?
0: Has Derek finally gone over the edge?
2: No, Derek's fine. I'm having to cancel Ayabasa because it turns out it's inspired by Hitler. So...
0: What? Hitler? Really?
2: Seemingly.
1: No. We are against Hitler in here.
0: No, not a fan.
2: Me neither. So that's it. Finished. I mean, obviously it's a good thing that we've stamped out the ugly spectre of dance racism.
0: Yes, stamped.
2: But Mugginseer has been left with a 6-month block booking for the hall.
0: Off ye.
1: Oh, and I was just getting into it, huh? Paint that conservatory and
2: second coat. I know.
0: Sue, are you aware of the, let me think, Walkwo?
2: Walkwo?
0: Aye, Walkwo. It's the new aerobic workout sensation that's taking this shop by storm.
2: Is it racist?
0: No, far from it.
1: Dave, what is Walkwo?
0: W-O-C-W-O, Ramesh. The Wall of Crisps Workout.
1: Ah.
0: We'll show you soon.

0: Ready? And we're stretching for the chicken tombstones.
1: And we're dipping for the beef dolphins.
0: And
2: chutney windmills.
0: Strong arms.
2: Woo!
0: And salt and shake.
2: And salt and shake.
0: And salt and shake.
2: And salt and shake.
0: And salt and shake.
2: And salt and shake.
0: And salt and shake.
2: And salt and shake.
3: Bags, Mags and Bags with Ramesh, played by Sanjeev Kohli, Dave by Donald McCleary, Sanjay by Omar Raza, Alok by Sushil Kumar, Mrs. Begg by Marge Hogarth, Lovely Sue by Julie Wilson-Nimmo, Mrs. Armstrong by Maureen Carr, Brad Jeff by Stephen McNichol and Dr. Southwell by Kevin Eldon. The producer was Gus Beattie. Bags, Mags and Bags is a comedy unit production for BBC Radio 4.

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1: Would you credit it? 50-odd years of bake it same old Orvis. Now top brass at Orvis tell me they want an alternative. Still with same wheat germ goodness, but a bit softer like and less crusty. I told them I'm too old to change my ways now. I'll put one at Lance onto it. Very nice, young Harold. If you like that sort of thing.
2: Orvis Handy Love. A new softer hose.
3: I came across Mr. Kipley in the meadow by the church. If I've painted that spire once, he said, I've painted it a dozen times. He offered me an apple pie. An artist needs inspiration, he explained. Golden shortcrust pastry, delicious apple filling, and just the right amount of sugar sprinkled on top. But then, when it comes to the little details, Mr. Kipley does have an exceedingly good eye.
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0: Brown.
1: Yes, I know, Captain Peacock, I'm late.
0: Not good enough, Miss Browns. You are 15 minutes late. What would happen if everybody else was 15 minutes late?
1: The store would open at 15:15.
2: Don't be cheeky, Miss Browns. Captain Peacock is quite within his rights to dress you down.
0: Have you an explanation?
1: Yes, it's Friday. I haven't got any money and I couldn't afford the bus fare. I had to hitchhike.
0: Then you should have left home earlier.
1: I did. I stood on a corner and I lifted my skirt and showed a bit of stocking like Marilyn Monroe did in Bus Stop.
2: What happened?
1: Bus crashed. And I had to make a statement.
2: The same thing happened to me once with a Centurion tank.
0: Were you trying to stop it, Mrs. Slocum, or were you driving it?
2: I think Mr. Granger is trying to attract your attention, Captain Peacock.
3: Captain Peacock, are you free?
0: Yes, I'm free, Mr. Granger.
3: I hope you won't mind my mentioning the fact, but I left my purse behind on the wireless in the kitchen this morning.
0: No, I don't mind you mentioning it at all.
3: No, well, I was wondering if you could let me have the pound back which I lent you yesterday.
0: Of course, Mr. Granger. Oh, dear. I, too, seem to have left my note case in the study on top of the colour television set.
3: Have you? I seem to remember that you did the same thing last Friday, Stephen.
0: Yes, Ernest. Yes, it seems I'm getting rather forgetful.
3: Yes. That's why I reminded you about the pound.
0: Don't worry, Mr. Granger. Our pay will be down in a moment, and as soon as I can get change for one of my larger notes, you shall have it.
2: You know, you really should try to make your money last out the week, Miss Brown.
1: I can't even make it last the weekend.
2: What do you spend it on?
1: Clothes.
2: Clothes?
1: Yes, clothes, so the boys will ask me out to dinner.
2: Yes, but if you didn't spend it on clothes, you could stay at home and cook something for yourself.
1: Oh, I can't afford to buy food for myself. It's too expensive.
2: Yes, but you could afford it if you didn't spend your money on clothes.
1: Yes, well, if I spent my money on food, I couldn't afford to spend it on the clothes, so the boys would ask me out to dinner.
2: I just don't understand young people nowadays. I don't understand what you're talking about.
1: I just like going out, that's all.
2: My dear girl, I could be wined and dined every night if I wanted to. If it wasn't for that awful wrestling match in the car when you got home. Those roving hands and the sloppy kisses and the fight to get the door open and escape.
1: Did many of them get away, Mrs. Smith?
2: Go and check the till, Miss Brown.
4: Well, so anyway, I couldn't take her home to my place, see, because it was Thursday night, and that's the night my mum does her feet.
5: Oh. Well, I suppose that would take the romance out of it. So what did you do?
4: Well, I took her back to hers. It was absolute disaster. Her old man came back early and insisted on watching the telly with us. Then her aunt came back. Then her mum came home from bingo. And then her sister came downstairs with the baby because it wouldn't stop crying. 3 hours later, her old man asked me what my intentions were. I told him, with all you lot here, nothing at all, so he kicked me out. What did you do?
5: Well, I had an old friend round to dinner, but it wasn't a very successful evening. I mean, you've got to be in the mood for cooking, haven't you? I got a bit cross and slammed the oven door and, well, my Yorkshires wouldn't rise. You know, I didn't know which way to turn, which is very unusual for me.
4: Yeah.
5: So do you know
4: what did you do?
5: I got my rolling pin out, I flattened it all down, I threw a tin of fruit salad on it and served it as a surprise pancake. Made the evening.
4: Yes, it would. Hello, what's this?
5: Do you mind? That's a friend of mine.
6: You left in such a hurry, I forgot to give you the keys to the flat. Thank you for a lovely evening. I'll phone you when I'm free.
4: What's all that about then?
5: Well, we've known each other for ages. We see a lot of each other.
4: Well, you and that gorgeous thing.
5: But she's a very good friend of mine.
4: Look at those legs.
5: That is a very lovely person.
4: You're telling me.
5: And I'll tell you something else. He's much more settled since he's had the operation.
7: Come in.
0: Sent for me, Mr. Rambo?
7: Oh, yes, Captain Peacock, come in. It's Friday once again.
0: It is indeed, sir.
7: Would you be good enough to take round these pay packets?
0: Yes, sir. Well, that's what all the workers have been waiting for.
7: I don't know how they manage some of them.
0: Oh, by Friday morning, half of them are borrowing money for Cock. Where's mine?
7: Oh, some mistaken accounts. They say it'll be through this afternoon. See you for lunch, as usual.
0: Yeah, no, I'm putting it on a bit round the old town.
1: Is that about it, Mrs. Slocum?
2: Perfect, Miss Brahms. There, you see, madam, with the shorter hem and the alterations to the sleeves and a bit taken out of the back and, oh, yes, the shoulders adjusted and the buttons moved. It'll fit you like a glove.
6: Wouldn't it be easier to get one in my size?
2: But it's an unrepeatable offer.
1: Yes, it's last year's stock.
2: That'll do, Miss Brahms. If madam would like to go into the fitting room and take it off, we'll get it sent away for alterations.
6: When will it be back?
2: Oh, much less than a month. And I'll have the £2 alteration fee put on madam's account.
6: £2?
2: Well, it does have to go to Edinburgh, madam. All our alterations go to Edinburgh. I mean, if you have them done in London, you never know who'll be handling the garment, do you?
6: Very well, then.
0: Only a woman with your persuasive tongue, Mrs. Slocum, could unload a 44 long onto a 36 short.
2: Well, we have to get our commission somehow.
0: The receipt slips are inside, as usual.
1: Yeah, they've taken £4.62 in tax.
2: And you owe me a pound, don't forget.
1: Well, with all this kneeling we have to do, they ought to give us something for our tights. Look at my knees. Look at them. They're all baggy.
2: Pull them up, Miss Brahms.
0: Is that where they end?
1: Yes. We'll have to get the long ones on account of the fact that I've got big feet.
0: It might solve your problem, Miss Brown, if you wore braces.
1: Very funny.
0: Or alternatively, you could sew suspenders onto your brassiere.
2: Will that be all, Captain Peacock?
5: What size is your fiancé, madam? Around the chest, I mean.
1: He can get into my sweater quite easily.
5: Who couldn't? What about something like this? You can't go wrong with a fluffy fair isle.
1: Difficult to say. He's about your build, and he's ginger.
5: Oh. That goes with a fluffy fair isle, all right.
1: He's got a beard.
5: How about that?
1: His eyes are a different colour.
7: Would it be easier if you brought him in?
1: Well, that should spoil the surprise. And he loves a surprise.
7: Ah, well, you bring him in then, madam. Mr. Humphreys will find a way of surprising him.
1: I'll do that. Thank you.
7: None at all. Good morning, madam.
0: Mr. Humphreys, Mr. Lucas, you free?
7: Yes, we're free.
0: Check these, please. Mr. Granger, are you free?
3: At the moment, thank you.
7: Oh, blimey. £11.47. I'm supposed to get 19 quid a week.
5: Well, there's probably some deductions. Check your slip.
7: Tax, £6.12.
5: Well, you see, the Concorde is expensive. Then there's the coal board and the iron and steel board, the railways, not to mention the upkeep of our stall in the common market. Well, you've got yourself a bargain there, if you did but know it.
7: National Health, £1.21. I haven't been near a doctor in 5 years.
5: No, well, when you get pregnant, you'll get your maternity grant.
7: 10p for Grace Brothers Social Club. Social Club. A converted scout out on the edge of Romney Marshes. A crack ping pong ball and 3 darts with foul vest.
5: It's worth it for the annual outing alone. Now, where else could you see Captain Peacock in a funny hat and Mrs. Slocum going home kaleid on the bus?
7: 20p for Grace Brothers Staff Home. Now, that I don't mind. I mean, what a way to end your days. When you're too old to bend down and take an inside leg, you can sit all day in the drizzle in a wheelchair, waiting for that voice to come crying out of the sky, "Are you free, Mr. Lucas?" And 5 minutes later, you've got Granger measuring you up for a pair of wings, telling you they'll ride up with wear.
5: He'll measure you for an asbestos suit.
8: Are you all right? Here's your alterations. Oh, blimey, is that all they give you? You want to join a working class, mate? Look at that.
7: Where'd you get all that?
8: Oh, well, it was a strike, you see. When we come back, we had to do overtime to catch up with a bad lot. For the sake of wearing a cardboard collar and calling yourself middle class, you're doing yourself out of all the readies.
5: We do have one advantage.
8: Oh, yeah? What's that, then?
5: Take this to the dustbin. Smash.
8: Capitalist.
0: Smash.
8: Oh, sorry, Constable. Was I speeding?
0: Smash, you are not supposed to appear on this floor after 10 o'clock in your working clothes.
8: Well, how am I supposed to deliver this lot, then? Starkers?
0: You will leave it in the staff entrance and attract Mrs. Slocum's attention.
8: Now, look here. I've been here many...
0: Stop arguing, Mr. Mash, and just do as you were told by your superiors.
8: Well, I'll bet you didn't get 60 quid in your pay packet this week, did you, eh? Hey, hey?
9: Oh, I'd like a pair of gloves for my husband. He has such cold hands.
2: Just over there, madam. Mr. Mash, do handle those with a little delicacy. They're £44 each.
8: Well, I'll tell you something. I get more for pushing them about than you do for selling them.
2: You just can't get the right sort of people for this job nowadays.
1: Yes, and he's worked here for 35 years.
0: I've told him in future to attract your attention from the staff entrance.
2: Thank you, Captain Peacock.
5: Now, do bring the gloves back if they don't fit, madam, and we'll change them with pleasure.
9: The fingers do seem a bit long.
4: Well, don't worry, madam. They'll ride up with wear. Everything does.
5: What about a nice tie to go with them?
4: Yes, or a briefcase to keep them in.
5: Or one of our latest novelties, an automatic umbrella.
9: You live in the south of France. It hardly ever rains.
4: They make very good sunshades as well.
9: Hello.
5: What's the matter, madam?
9: Oh, the centre stone is gone. Look.
4: Well, I shouldn't worry, madam. I don't think it'll notice amongst all the others.
9: Oh, but it was 3 carats, worth over £1,000. And it was so pretty.
5: Oh, they usually are.
4: Are you sure you had it when you came in? I mean, you sure you didn't leave it trapped in your Rolls Royce?
9: Oh, well, I did try on a mink at Alistair Solomon's. Perhaps it's there.
5: Well, I should pop back before Alistair sweeps up. In the meantime...
9: I was also at the hairdresser's first thing. And then I bought a pair of shoes.
5: I'll tell you what, madam, you retrace your steps and we'll take care of everything at this end.
9: Oh, you're very sweet.
5: So I've been told.
9: I'm sorry to give you so much trouble.
5: It's no trouble at all, madam.
9: Oh, thank you. Oh, my husband will be furious if he finds out. I'll give £100 to the person who finds it.
5: £100? Now, don't worry. If it's here, we'll find it. Mr. Lucas?
8: Where are you? Get up, you fool. Look, there's 100 quid lying around here somewhere.
5: We don't want the rest of the shop looking for it, otherwise we won't get the reward. I'm not just a pretty face.
4: I'll tell you what, we'll both look, and if we find it, we'll split it 50-50.
5: Well, it was my customer, 60-40.
4: Ah, yes. Well, then if I spot it first, 60-40 to me.
5: Then if I spot it first, 70-30 to me.
4: A straight 50-50.
5: A straight 60-40.
4: A straight 50-50 is my last offer.
5: Give me one good reason.
4: I've just spotted it.
5: A straight 50-50. Where have you spotted it?
4: Between Peacock's legs.
5: How did he get there? No, see what you mean. Oh, it's just by his heel. It's shining like Beachy Head Lighthouse.
4: Yes, and if he looks down between his legs now, you and me have got 50% of Sweet Fanny. Christmas. I'll go over there and hide it. And you try and get it away.
5: Ha, ha, ha.

0: standing like that, Mr. Lucas?
1: Why am I standing like this, Captain Peacock?
0: That is what I asked.
2: It's your lumbago, Mr. Lucas.
1: It's my lumbago, Mr. Lucas. Captain Peacock.
0: Why do you suddenly get it behind my back?
1: No, no, it's behind my back.
3: Come here, Mr. Lucas. Is that the best you can do?
1: At the moment, sir, yes.
2: I usually have to massage it for him, Captain Peacock.
1: Oh, the relief.
0: Why are you massaging his ankle, Mr. Humphreys? That's not where you get lumbago.
2: Well, if I was to massage him where you get lumbago, we'd both be thrown out.
1: He's gone.
2: It's in my pocket.
0: Back to your places, both of you.
4: Just a moment, Captain Peacock. I'd like a word with everybody.
0: Yes, would all the staff pay attention, please? Mr. Rumbold would like a word with everybody.
1: Captain Peacock, would you like us to go back to our places while Mr. Rumbold has his word with everyone or stay here?
0: Don't be juvenile, Mr. Lucas.
5: I have just had a message from a lady who has lost a valuable diamond somewhere in this department. Now, she's offering a substantial reward for its recovery, so I suggest you all have a very good search. Whoever finds it should bring it straight to me, and I will divide the reward equally amongst you all.
0: How much is the reward, sir?
5: I beg your pardon?
0: How much is the reward?
5: How much is the reward?
0: Yes.
5: £75. How does that sound?
1: Very convincing, sir. The old chiseler's trying to do us out of 25 quid.
2: It's his ears, you know. When they're low set like that, it means they've got criminal instincts.
5: Well, carry on and good luck.
0: Thank you, sir.
2: Pretend to be looking.
6: That's three in this department and two in the ladies. That is five. 575 is 505.32. That'll be £15 each.
0: Divided among six, Mr. Granger.
6: Captain Peacock, as you are neither a member of my department nor of Mrs. Slogan's, I don't see how you could possibly have any claim on the reward.
0: I, on the other hand, have no difficulty whatsoever in seeing how I might have a claim on it. And have a claim on it, I will.
7: Well, I think whosoever's department it's found in should get the lion's share.
1: Well, I think whoever finds it should get the lion's share.
0: No, no, no, no, no. Well, there's no doubt that Mr. Lucas has the best suggestion.
6: Well, are we all agreed to cut Captain Peacock in?
0: Believe me, Mr. Granger, I'm very much in. So now let's all start looking for it, shall we?
8: Must be very small.
7: Captain Peacock, what is the reason for your proximity?
0: This is my area. I shall look here. You look over there.
2: Captain Peacock.
0: Hmm?
2: What do you think, Captain Peacock? Should we discover the diamond, wouldn't it be better to take it to the young lady direct?
0: Well, should you discover the diamond, Mr. Humphreys, it would be the sensible thing to do, yes.
9: To whom am I speaking? Madam's butler. Well, would you tell Madam when she returns that we have located her stone? No, this is not the doctor's. We are Grace Brothers. Yes, I have the diamond here in my hand. And the message is... not now. I'm busy with my secretary. Yes, the message is for her to come directly to my office and make the £100 reward payable personally to me, Cuthbert Rumbold. Yes, and I will see that it goes to those who deserve it. Goodbye. Come in.
10: Have you finished your call to MI5, sir?
9: What? Yes. Don't tell anyone else.
11: You couldn't hear through the door, could you?
10: No, sir.
9: Good.
12: Pretend you're looking. Well, oughtn't we to take it to Rumbold?
2: Oh, use your loaf. If we take it to him, she'll make out the cheque for 100 to him. He'll pocket 25, and six of us will have to share what's left. Do you follow me?
9: Well, I'm trying, but he's got to give me housemaid's knee.
2: How are you being served, sir?
9: Good.
2: Good. What we've got to do is to get this woman to make out the cheque for 100 to us. We'll pocket 25 and then take our share as well.
12: Of course, and Rumbo can't complain because he was trying to fiddle us in the first place. Yeah, but how are we going to get hold of this woman's telephone number so we can ring her, tell her we've got it and that she's got to come and see us?
2: Well, one of us will bravely sneak into Rumbo's office when he's at lunch and get it.
12: Which one?
2: A toss of the coin will decide. Heads. Good luck.
12: You've got low set ears as well, haven't you?
13: Mr. Rumbo. Mr. Rumbo. Blue, white, flawless. 3 carats or more. 58 facets. Oh, what a careless lady. Now, where's her number? Now then, Mr. Rumbold is going to make a telephone call.
5: Operator, Rumbold here. Would you get me 9650721?
7: Is that you, Captain Peacock?
10: No. I found it.
7: Put it out of sight.
12: Follow me.
7: Now that we've found it, I'm going to see that we get the biggest share.
10: But I found it.
7: It was found in my department, and I gave you permission to look.
10: All right, then, well, how can we get a bigger share if we've already agreed?
7: Because we'll hide it. And if they don't divvy up, we'll say we can't find it. Hand it over.
10: Right. Oh, it must have slipped through. I can't find it.
7: You wouldn't double-cross me, Miss Brahms.
10: No, honest, Mrs. Slocum. Yes, I found it. It's gone down the inside of me tights. Oh, they're going to take ages to get off.
7: Oh, well, shake it down your leg and we'll cut the toe off.
12: Has Rumbo gone to lunch?
10: Yes, he went about 10 minutes ago. And I'm going to get mine now.
12: Quite true.
10: Oh!
13: And now I suggest, madam, that you meet me by the lifts on the ground floor. Oh, that's quite easy. I shall be wearing a red carnation. I'm tall, slightly greying at the sides. Yes, that's right, rather distinguished. If you'll make the cheque payable to Captain S. Peacock, and I will see that the £75 gets to the one who deserves it. It was £100. I see. Madam is very generous. Some people have no integrity.
12: Thank you.

0: Operator, I wonder if you'd get me 9650721.
1: What, again?
0: Yes, again.
2: Hello, oh, my name's Lucas. Could I speak to the lady that lost the diamond?
3: Lucas?
2: Yes, that's right, Lucas.
3: Lucas?
2: Can it be, Peacock?
3: What is the meaning of this?
2: Ah, well, I was just trying to ring up the lady, you see, sir.
3: Why?
2: Ah, yes, why? Well, it's a private matter, really.
3: Why, Mr. Lucas?
2: Well, you see, sir, she fancied me.
3: She fancied you?
2: Ah, you noticed it too.
3: I demand an explanation.
2: Shall I come down there, or you come up here?
3: I was searching for the diamond.
2: It wasn't lost in here.
3: Well, it could have been carried in here on the sole of a shoe that had a bit of chewing gum on the sole.
4: What are you two doing in here?
3: I came to say that I hadn't found the diamond, sir.
2: Oh, and I came to say that I hadn't found the diamond either.
4: Well, keep searching, gentlemen. Come in.
5: May I have a word with Mr. Rumbold?
4: What can I do for you, Mrs. Slocum?
5: Well, I came to say that I haven't found the diamond.
6: And I haven't found it either.
5: But if Miss Brahms or I did find it, we feel, and I am unanimous in this, that we ought to get a bigger cut.
4: Yes, well, I think if you find the diamond, that's perfectly fair.
3: Yes, whoever finds the diamond should have the larger cut. Nor indeed all of it.
4: Yes, well, let's agree to that then. Whoever finds the diamond gets all the reward.
2: Yes, I definitely agree with that.
5: Not yet. Yes, we agree also. And I think the moment has come for me to tell you...
4: Come in. Have you come to tell me that you haven't found the diamond?
7: No, I've come to tell you that Mr. Granger has.
4: What?
8: It had rolled under the counter. Isn't it marvellous? We all get £12.50 new pence.
2: Well, what about this one, then? She must have lost two.
4: Or three.
5: She couldn't have lost four.
2: Come in.
3: Come in, Mr. Mayor.
9: Oh, there you are, Mrs. Slotham. Here, you got a bit of sewing on to do. I found these in my truck.
5: They're off the dresses. It's all rubbish. Look, we should have guessed. Look, they're all mounted for sewing on.
8: Oh, so they are.
9: Well, we'll have to get looking again, won't we?
4: Just a moment. Rumbold here. Somebody phoned and suggested what? Yes? Yes, I see. The lady is on her way up. Apparently she's been waiting by the lifts downstairs for a gentleman who is tall, slightly greying at the sides, rather distinguished, he says, and wearing a red carnation. Now, I wonder who that could be. Correct me if I'm wrong, Captain Peacock, but I don't recall you producing a diamond.
3: Well, I thought it was rubbish like the rest.
2: Well, let's have a butcher's.
5: Here, let me see that. It's not mounted. It's the real one. Oh, £1,000. I've never had anything worth that much in my hand before.
7: Neither have I.
4: Yes, well, you can all get back to work now. And, Captain Peacock, I'll see that you get the £75.
3: I prefer to stay, sir, and receive the full reward personally.
4: Come in. Ah, it's young Mr. Grace.
10: Good afternoon, Mr. Grace.
4: We weren't expecting you, sir.
2: No, you were in a fortnight ago for 10 minutes.
10: This young lady has told me all about it in the lift. I think you've all done very well.
11: Thank you, Mr. Grace.
12: Who found it?
3: I'm happy to say that I did.
12: Oh, I'm very grateful to you. And I'll give you the £100 I promised.
13: £100?
4: And it was a bad line.
10: Well, I'm going to put in another £100, making it £200 in all.
3: That's very generous of you, Mr. Grace.
2: Don't the rest of us get any?
10: Oh, yes, you're all going to benefit. Now, you make the cheque out to me, and I will make out another cheque for £100.
4: £200, I think you said, Mr. Grace.
10: £200 to go to Grace Brothers Staff Home. You see, virtue does bring its own reward, as I can see by all your happy faces.
8: Grace, Brothers Staff Home.
2: Oh, what are you smiling about?
8: Well, it rather seems that I should be the first one to benefit.

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1: You know, some marmalades get some of their tang from added flavoring. While Robertson's Golden Shred gets all of its tang from Seville oranges. What would you rather have for breakfast?
2: This is the British Comedy Channel from the Rocket Classic Radio Network.
3: This week, Chunkley's Stores.
4: Yum, yum!
3: Chunkley's Stores in Courtfield was run the lines of the big stores in London. They had innumerable departments and innumerable telephone lines. They did not say, hello, like common mortals when the bell rang. They said, Chunkley's Stores, and then took a rest. Billy Bunter was about to pull off the most brilliant wheeze ever planned at Greyfriars School. He was in his form master's study, using his form master's telephone, and about to imitate his form master's voice.
5: Chunkley's Stores.
4: Hello. I'm speaking from a Greyfriars School. A few weeks ago, I telephoned an order for Tuck.
5: For what?
4: Tuck.
5: Did you say luck, sir?
4: No, I said Tuck, tarts, cakes, things like that. Oh, and it was my nephew. He came here to visit me. This is Mr. Quelch speaking.
3: Billy Bunter was imitating the voice of the remove master, Mr. Quelch, and in that line at least, Bunter had some gifts. He made his voice quite like enough to Mr. Quelch's to pass on the telephone.
5: Mr. Squelch.
4: No, Quelch.
5: Oh, Welsh. Yes, sir. What can we do for you, Mr. Welsh?
4: Welsh!
5: Quite so, sir. I'll remember the order.
4: Good. Now, I require some more things, and in rather a hurry, I'm standing a split.
5: What?
4: I mean, I'm asking some juniors to tea, and I require a large quantity of things to be delivered immediately.
5: Oh, I'm afraid the afternoon vans have left, sir.
4: No, it's very important. I simply must have the things this afternoon. Expense is no object.
3: That was quite a true statement. Expense was no object to Bunter. Possibly Mr. Quelch might have taken a different view.
5: That will be special delivery, sir.
4: It's all right. Now, come along. Take down the list. 2 dozen...
5: I'll put you through to the confectionery department, sir. If you mention that you desire special delivery, the goods will be specially delivered this afternoon. Chunkley's Stores?
4: Mr. Quelch, speaking from Greyfriars, I require goods by special delivery this afternoon. I want a large cake.
6: Oh, that'll be the ironmongery department, sir.
4: The what?
6: Rakes are in the ironmongery department, sir. Hold the line, I'll put you through.
4: No, not rakes, cakes!
3: But it was too late. The prompt and efficient man at Chunkley's Stores was already putting him through to the ironmongery department. They never wasted a second at Chunkley's.
6: Chunkley's Stores.
4: Right, now, I want to order cakes.
6: Oh, I'm sorry, this is not the department, sir. Ironmonger.
4: Oh, blow you!
6: What?
4: The silly idiot thought I said rakes when I said cakes. I want cakes! Cakes! I want cakes!
6: Please hold the line, sir. I will put you through to the confectionery department.
7: You finished, caller?
4: Who's that?
7: The operator. Are you finished, caller?
4: No, I'm not. I'm being started.
8: Chunkley's Stores.
4: Is that the confectionery department?
8: Yes, sir.
4: Oh, yippee!
3: Bunter had got home at last. In spite of the absolutely modern and efficient equipment of Chunkley's Stores, he really was on, at last, to the right quarter.
4: Mr. Quelch speaking from Greyfriars School. I require special delivery this afternoon.
8: Special delivery orders to the special delivery department, sir.
4: What?
8: If you kindly hold the line, I'll put you through.
4: Oh, crikey!
3: Bunter waited again. He was perspiring a little, and he felt that he was earning that spread when he got it.
9: country stores.
4: Is that the special delivery department?
9: Yes, sir.
4: Mr. Quimp speaking from Greyfriars. I require special delivery this afternoon of some confectionery and all sorts of things.
9: Very good, sir. If you'll kindly state...
4: Take down the list.
9: Certainly, sir.
4: I want 3 dozen tarts. I want 1 large cake. Oh, with marzipan on top. And I want 3 dozen meringues.
9: Yes, sir. Is that all, sir?
4: No. It is not all. Not by any means. I want...
3: Bunter was really going at it now. Doubtless on the principle that it was as well to be hung for a sheep as for a lamb. He continued giving reckless orders for all the good things he could think of.
4: A huge bowl of blancmange and a dozen doughnuts.
9: Is that all, sir?
4: Yes. And you will, of course, send the account later on to Mr. Quelch. I mean to me.
9: Quite so, sir. I recall that you gave similar instructions before. Is that all, sir?
4: That is all.
3: The Owl of the Remove went into study number 7. Peter Todd had just risen from the table. His extensive transactions in lines were completed at last. He glanced at Bunter's grinning, complacent face.
10: You're looking very chirpy, old fat man. Postal order come?
4: Oh, better than that. The tuck's come.
10: What tuck?
4: From Chunky's.
10: Crash. Pip, you really did it.
4: The man's putting it in Quelch's study now.
3: Peter Todd gazed at him. Possibly Peter had supposed hitherto that there was a limit to Bunter's fatuousness. If so, he discovered now that his supposition was a mistake.
10: You really mean that you phoned to Chunkley's using Mr. Quelch's name? And they've delivered the goods? And the stuff's in Quelch's study now? Oh, my only sainted aunt, you're for it this time.
4: Oh, no, I'm not. Look, the delivery man's gone now, so why don't you go and get the stuff out of Quelch's study? And then I'll let you have your whack.
10: I'm going to Quelch's study. I've got to take in my lines. They're just due. Quelch told me he had to have them by tea time.
4: Well, that's all right then, isn't it? I mean, leave your lines there when you bag the stuff. I'll meet you on the stairs and help you get it into the box room. I mean, it's going to be safer there than in the study. You know, a lot of greedy fellows might want some if they saw it. I can't stand greediness.
10: What am I going to say to Quelchy?
4: Oh, Quelchy's out, you fatty.
10: Oh, no, it'll be in now.
4: What?
10: You left this game rather too late, Bunter. Quelchy's back.
4: Quelchy's back?
10: He told me that if my info wasn't in by 5:30, it would be doubled.
4: But, oh, you just leave it on the table. I mean, we always do that. I tell you, Quelchy's out.
10: I tell you, he's in. Didn't I tell you I had to hand in these lines by tea time?
4: But I heard him ask Mr. Prout to take roll call for him. Roll call's not till 7:30.
10: That's because he's dining with the head.
4: Dining with the head?
10: Yes, ass. Quelch is back.
4: Oh, crikey!
3: Mr. Quelch stepped in at the doorway of the house and removed his silk hat. Then he headed for his study. At the corner of Master's Passage, he was confronted by the portly bulk of Mr. Prout, the master of the 5th.
11: Quelch, if you have a moment, please. there is a circumstance. I feel it my duty to mention to you, my dear Quelch.
12: Yes?
11: During your absence this afternoon, my dear Quelch, I found a boy of your form surreptitiously entering your study.
12: Indeed.
11: Yes, and the boy was Bunter. I mention the circumstance, sir, as I have no doubt that the young rascal was purposing to play some trick, and indeed he may have returned to do so when my observation was withdrawn. Yes,
12: thank you for mentioning it, Mr. Pratt.
11: No, not at all. Any slight service to my colleague, I mean especially an esteemed colleague such as your goods...
3: Mr. Quelch was walking on. So Mr. Prout stopped. Otherwise, he would have been wasting his sweetness on the desert air. Mr. Quelch entered his study.
12: Bless my soul.
3: He looked at his study table. It was covered from end to end with boxes, cartons, bags and packets. They were piled high into a huge pyramid. Boxes of chocolates, boxes of creams, cakes and tarts and buns, ginger and ginger beer. All sorts of things such as might have made Mr. Quelch's mouth water 40 years ago. But 40 years on made a lot of difference. Mr. Quelch's mouth did not water now. It set in a tight line and his eyes glinted.
13: Banta! Banta's wanted! Banta! Anybody seen a fat pig rooting about? Where's that whistling porker, Banta?
14: Hello, hello, hello. You're wanted, old fat beer.
13: Oh, how I say, Cherry. I mean, well, why? Who do you think wants me? I say, whoever it is, he can't be Quelchy, you know. No, no, no. I mean, what would he want me for?
14: Fathead.
13: I don't see why Quelchy should suspect me. I think it shows a rotten, low, suspicious mind.
14: I'm gonna say, go, you ass. Do you want Quelchy to come up here for you?
13: Oh, Lord.
3: Bunter dragged himself along to the removed master's study. The door was open. Mr. Quelch was standing there with a cane in his hand. His eyes glittered at the sight of the owl of the remove.
15: Come in, Bunter.
13: Yes, sir.
15: Now, Bunter.
13: I didn't, sir.
15: What?
13: I wasn't.
15: What do you mean, Bunter?
13: I mean, I'm innocent, sir.
15: Bunter?
13: Oh, I hope you can take my word for it, sir. I never did anything of the sort, sir. I have been out of gates all afternoon. And I certainly never touched a telephone, sir.
15: Well, no, the telephone.
13: Yes, sir. Some fellows do use a master's phone when he's out, sir. Not me, sir. No, no, no, I wouldn't. The fact is, sir, I hardly know how to use a telephone. No. And I definitely don't know Chunkley's number, sir. I hope you believe me, sir.
15: Believe you?
13: Yes, sir. Can I go now, sir?
15: No, Bunter, you may not go.
13: Oh, crumbs.
15: I was about to inquire, Bunter, whether you had been guilty of the outrageous trick that was played here this afternoon.
13: Oh.
15: I had very little doubt, Bunter, but it was my intention to inquire very thoroughly before administering punishment. Inquiry, however, would now be superfluous, as you are condemned out of your own mouth.
13: Oh, not at all, sir. No, sir.
15: You telephoned to Chunkley's stores upon this instrument this very afternoon.
13: Oh, no, sir. No. I was in my study at the time, sir.
15: At what time?
13: About 4 o'clock. Oh, no. Oh, no. I mean, oh.
15: You used my name in ordering a large quantity of goods from Chunkley's stores?
13: Your name? Your name?
15: Mine? It was your intention to consume, I should say devour, to devour this unhealthy mass of foodstuffs. Only my fortunate return prevented you from carrying out your iniquitous scheme.
3: Bunter could not see anything fortunate about the Four Masters' return. From his point of view, it was distinctly unfortunate.
15: What have you to say, Bunter?
13: I'm quite innocent, sir. I'm innocent, totally, utterly innocent, sir. I'm as innocent as a babe in arms.
15: Do you deny entering my study?
13: I certainly do, sir.
15: Mr. Prout saw you coming to my study in a surreptitious manner.
13: Mr. Prout must have been mistaken, sir. You know what an old donkey Mr. Prout is, sir.
15: Well, yes, you mean... But, Bunter...
13: I wasn't doing anything surreptitious, sir. No, I've never done anything surreptitious in my life. Oh, syrup. Oh, I know. Perhaps Mr. Prout had been drinking, sir.
15: Drinking?
13: Yes, sir. You know how people think they see all sorts of things when they've been drinking, sir.
15: You insolent young rascal. How dare you make such iniquitous suggestions? Your punishment will be all the more severe for your insolence.
13: Oh, Lord!
15: I shall cane you, Bunter, with the utmost severity.
13: Oh, crikey.
15: I shall give you 20 strokes.
13: Yarrow!
15: If you were not the most crassly, obtuse and stupid boy at Greyfriars, I should take you to the head and request him to expel you from the school. Bend over that chair, Bunter.
13: Oh, no. Oh, no.
3: Bunter fairly goggled at him through his big spectacles. It has fallen to Billy Bunter's lot more than once to take 6 bending over a chair. But 20.
15: Do you hear me, Bunter?
3: Bunter heard him. Dozens of fellows heard him, for that matter. Mr. Quelch's voice was both loud and deep, and the study door was open. But though Bunter heard him, he heeded not.
15: Bunter, I command you.
4: Oh, dear!
3: Mr. Quelch made a stride towards Bunter, evidently intending to grasp him and bend him over the chair. Bunter jumped back into the passage. It was not his will that acted, it was instinct. His fat body carried on, as it were, without waiting for the direction of his fat mind.
15: Bunter!
3: Quelch strode after Bunter, the cane in the air.
15: Bunter!
3: Bunter was gone. You've been listening to Billy Bunter by Frank Richards with Timbrook Taylor, Graham Garden and Bilotti. The producer was Melanie Miller. Billy Bunter is a Rewind production for Radio 2.
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1: 31 and a half, 32, 33, 35, 40 and 10 is 50 and 50 is a pound. At first, when you are given change in new money, it may sound rather odd. So if you're puzzled by 31 and a half, 32, 33, 35, 40 and 10 is 50 and 50 is a pound, think decimal. Now there are 100 new pence in a pound. Think decimal. That way you'll find shopping simple.
2: Is that proper farmhouse cheddar?
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2: What about that?
3: No. It's quite nice, though.
2: 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I'll have 2 ounces, please.
4: Jacob's, the cream of cream crackers.
5: Hold it. 15 seconds from now, you'll see the picture he just took. 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
6: Yes, it's for you. It's your dinner. It's called Cupboard Love. Cupboard Love's different. Comes in a packet, not a tin. See this foil pouch? Keeps it moist and squeezy. That's right. It's a new kind of cat food. Moist. It's good for you. Like it?
7: New Cupboard Love. What the well-cared-for cat has for dinner.

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0: right. I heard you knocking. I was upstairs.
1: Oh, I didn't know if you could hear me knocking or not. Only some knockers you can't hear, can you? I suppose it's all calling how thick the door is now, like the knocker, isn't it?
0: Well, my knocker's very loud, I assure you.
1: Oh, well, you ought to have heard that knocker. And it's heavy knocker. Not like next door's knocker. That's a light knocker, that is. The one they got, but you can hear it all right, because their door's very thin, like yours, you know. They're handy, aren't they, these thin doors? I mean, if you've got a thin, like, a light knocker to go with it, you know.
0: I haven't got a light knocker. It's a very heavy knocker. And I heard you distinctly.
1: Well, you know what I like best? Bells. I like bells best. You can hear bells all over the place, you know. It doesn't matter about the weight of a bell. I mean, a bell sounds light, it sounds heavy. It's just the same. It doesn't matter, you know, you press a bell, it just sounds like a bell wherever you are, you know. It's all in the batteries, the bells, you know, the batteries. That, you don't have to rely on the weight of a bell. Mind you, I don't mind a nice old brass knocker. It's not a brass knocker, is it, by any chance, that you've got there, a brass knocker? Is that a brass knocker, then? On a thin door, is it?
0: What do you want?
1: Who, me? You're talking to me? Do you, what do you mean?
0: Yes, you.
1: Me?
0: You.
1: Me, yeah.
0: Well, there's nobody else here, is there? You were knocking at my door. What do you want?
1: Well, I don't want anything.
0: Nothing?
1: No. I just thought I'd knock, that's all.
0: Just a minute. You just thought you'd knock on my door?
1: Yeah, I thought I'd knock on your door. Well, I've been intending to knock here before, you see, actually. But I've never got round to it, you know. I mean, the other day, I mean, a little while ago when I was round here, I thought, I don't know, I'd like to knock on that door. It looks a good knocker, that does. I'd like to knock that door. I thought myself, I was walking by and I thought, I'll knock him up one night, that fellow. I'll give him a knock on that knocker. It's a lovely knocker, that is. I'd like to knock that knocker.
0: Could you stop for one moment and tell me?

0: Well, I hope not, mate. What do you mean? Well, I mean, I expected a little bit for knocking, like, you know.
1: You expected a little bit for knocking?
0: Yeah, you see, I missed you on the carol singing, you see. I mean, I've done all the others down this road, but I missed you, you know.
1: What do you mean you missed me on the carol singing?
0: Well, last Christmas.
1: Last Christmas?
0: Yeah, I've done all the others all down the road, but I missed you out. I mean, I've not been able to get round to you until today, so if you've got a minute, I'll tell you what, I'll do it now if you like. I want to be fair with you, so if you don't mind, I'll do the carols.
2: Good King Wenceslas last looked out

0: I'm knocking on your door. I'm knocking on the door. Please spend the penny for the little family ball.
1: What do you think you're doing here, my good man? You must be mad. You come round here and I think I'm going to give you money for singing Christmas carols. Look, I don't mind giving a chap a few shillings on Christmas Eve, but this is ridiculous. Coming, knocking on my door, and singing Christmas carols in the middle of June.
0: Well, I told you I couldn't get round at Christmas. I told you that. I couldn't get round at Christmas.
1: Well, that's hard luck. Hard luck. But I'm very sorry. I'm not having carols sung to me now, not in the middle of June.
0: Well, that's all very well for you, mate, isn't it? But, I mean, I'm the one that's going to be out of pocket over it. I'm going to be the loser, aren't I?
1: Well, I'm very sorry. I can't help that. But I'm not giving money to carol singers at this time of year.
0: That's your last word, is it?
1: It is my last word. I'm afraid it is.
0: Well, in that case, you want to buy some stationery, then?
1: I beg your pardon?
0: Stationery. Do you want to buy some stationery? You know, paper and envelope.
1: Yes, I know what stationery is.
0: Well, do you want to buy something? It's for the ex-servicemen. I'm selling it for the ex-servicemen.
1: Well, I never mind supporting a good cause.
0: Well, you look generous. You know, it's for the ex-servicemen, you know.
1: Yes, well, all right. I'm perfectly prepared to support any good cause. As a matter of fact, I do happen to need some stationery.
0: Oh, well, that's all right then. There you are. Then you can have this then.
1: What's this?
0: That's stationery.
1: Stationery?
0: Yeah, stationery.
1: One envelope. That's not stationery. Stationery is paper and envelopes.
0: Well, there's a bit of paper inside the envelope.
1: Oh, yes. Then tell me, how much are you asking for this one envelope and this piece of paper?
0: 30 bob.
1: 30 bob?
0: Well, half a crown, then.
1: Half a crown for a piece of paper and one envelope? Just a minute, there's an address on this envelope, too.
0: Oh, yeah, that's my address, mate.
1: Your address?
0: Yeah, I'll put that on there.
1: Why?
0: So you'd know where to write if you wanted any more, like.
1: Don't worry. I shan't want any more. In fact, I don't even want this. Ex-servicemen, indeed. You're not selling this for ex-servicemen.
0: Who's not? I can prove it, mate. I mean, you look at those medals there, mate. That's ex-service.
1: Yeah.
0: You don't get medals for nothing, mate.
1: But look, I
0: up to me neck in muck and bullets, I've got these, mate.
1: Yes, I'm sure. Look, my dear...
0: That's ex-service. You don't get medals without being ex-service, mate. I'll tell you that.
1: Look, I'm not disputing the fact, my good man, that you are most probably an ex-serviceman. But you're not working for one of the reputed ex-servicemen's organisations, are you?
0: Well, no, not really, no. I mean, I prefer to work on my own, that's all. I mean, you get swallowed up in those big organisations, don't you? I'm an individual, mate. Like, I mean, I don't like being organised.
1: Yes, well, all the same, I'm not going to argue with you about this, and neither am I going to buy any stationery off you. I don't mind buying from one of the genuine ex-servicemen's organisations. At least they do give you value for money.
0: Yeah, well, they're big firms, aren't they? I mean, I can't afford to compete with big firms like them, mate.
1: Yes,
0: I can't afford that.
1: Maybe, but I'm very sorry about all this. I'm not going to buy that envelope and that piece of paper, and if you care to call around about Christmas time, you know, and sing your Christmas carols, well, then I might contribute a few shillings. But until then, I'm afraid all I can say to you is good luck and good day.
2: Good King Wenceslas looked down on the feast of Stephen when the snow laid round about.
1: Look, I told you I'm not going to give you money for singing last year's Christmas carols outside my door now.
0: But these are not last year's Christmas carols.
1: Then what the devil are they?
0: They're next year's. I'm making an early start.
3: Ladies and gentlemen, the Temperance Seven.
4: Good evening, England. Our first offering has been selected by our trumpeter, Captain Cephas Howard, the world-famed master of language. We always played in German, the Kaiser Drag.

0: The doctor's job in a large hospital can be a weary one. There's so much that needs doing all the time. And not only has he to care for his patients, he can also have their relatives to deal with.
1: There's Mr. Haynes to see you, Doctor.
2: Haynes? Oh, yes, yes, that's the husband of the woman in Ward 10. Show him in, will you please, nurse?
1: Yes, Doctor.
2: Thank you very much.
1: Will you step in here, please, Mr. Haynes? The doctor will see you.
2: Oh, thank you very much, nurse. It's very kind of you. Good morning, Mr. Haynes.
3: Good morning.
2: Take a chair, will you? Sit down. Now, Mr. Haynes, I suppose you want to know how your wife is.
3: Well, I do, really. I just want to know if there's any chance of her coming out. Is there any chance of her coming out, then?
2: Not yet, Mr. Haynes. No, I'm afraid not.
3: Well, why not? It's not serious, is it, Doctor?
2: Oh, no, Mr. Haynes. There's nothing seriously wrong with your wife. By that, I mean nothing organically wrong. But nevertheless, she's suffering from a general atrophy, you know, listlessness, apathy. It's a common complaint with women in these areas. A dull outlook, you know, brought on by overwork. You know, things getting on top of her. But don't worry about it, my dear fellow. A few months in the country, complete rest, quiet, some good food, and you just won't know the difference.
3: Well, you mean she's not coming home, then?
2: No, Mr. Haynes, not yet. No. It'll take a few months to get her back on her feet again, but don't worry, she'll be all the better for it.
3: Yeah, well, that's all right, mate, isn't it? That's all right, isn't it? That's all right for her, isn't it? I mean, that's all right for her, but what about us? I mean, me and the kids. It's all right sticking her out in the country, isn't it? But who's going to look after us while she's sitting about having rest and quiet, then?
2: Well, you've got a home help, haven't you? The council have supplied you with a woman, I believe, haven't they?
3: Well, they have, yeah, but it's not the same as having your wife there, is it? I mean, you can't expect home help to give you the same sort of comforts as your wife, can you? If you know what I mean, like... I mean, she doesn't arrive till 7 o'clock in the morning, she has an hour for lunch, and she's off home by six. I mean, that's all very well, but what she don't do is left for me to do. I mean, if any of the kids wake up during the night bawling, it's me that has to get out of bed and clout them one, mate. I mean, I'm not getting me proper rest, you know that, don't you?
2: Mr. Haynes, I realise how inconvenient all this must be to you. With your wife away, your home is obviously disrupted.
3: Well, of course it's disrupted. I mean, with her away, with her away, how am I going to get out at nights? You can't take them in the pub with you, can you? Not at their ages. And if you leave them outside, there's a ruddy great moan goes up every time they push the door open and ask for crisps and drinks. And I can't afford a crisp and drink, not with my family, mate. I mean, there's about 18 of them, you know.
2: 18?
3: Yeah, about 18.
2: Do you have 18 children, Mr. Haynes?
3: Well, about 18, yes.
2: What do you mean, about 18? Don't you know definitely?
3: Yeah, I do know that definitely. Yeah, there's... Fred, Lonnie, Fred, Monica. Yeah, that's right. It's definite. Definite. Yeah, definite.
2: What is definite?
3: About 18.
2: 18 children. No wonder she's listless and dull, poor soul, and overworked.
3: Hey, just a minute. What about me, mate?
2: What about you?
3: Well, I had something to do with that as well, you know. I mean, you don't want to waste all your sympathy on her, you know. What about me? I've got 18 mouths to feed every week, mate. 18 hungry mouths, mate. And more coming.
2: More?
3: More, yeah.
2: You don't mean to say that you're going to have more children.
3: Well, I doubt if she'll stop at 18. I mean, she's always wanted a big family, my missus. Always wanted a big family. And I mean, you ask yourself now, how would you like that responsibility? 18 hungry mouths to feed, not counting the missus, and I'm a big eater too. And I mean, all I've got coming in is a dole and the family allowance, mate. And 20 quid a week don't go far these days, I tell you that. Not with prices what they are these days. I mean, look at the sweets. Sweets is doubled. I mean, they haven't touched the beer this time, I'll give you that. They haven't touched, but everything else has gone up, you know. All except the family allowance and the dole, mate. That ain't gone up. That's been frozen for years, that's happened. Frozen for years. So it's all right, you know, when you've got sliding scales. But I've got no sliding scales on the dole. And the unions, they don't help. They make enough fuss about the pay poles. What about the family allowance poles? I mean, they start a kid off on 5 bob a week. That's all very well when he starts. A little bit of powdered milk, you know, 5 bob, and he's got to grow up. When he's 5 years old, he's eating ruddy great steaks and chips, mate. And you can't get 5 bob. You can't get those for 5 bob.
2: Mr. Haynes, can't you get a job?
3: Who, me get a job?
2: Yes.
3: I can't afford to get a job, mate. Where do you think I could get a job that would fetch me in 20 quid a week? Go on, you tell me.
2: Mr. Haynes, the way you run your life is entirely your affair. But what is my business is your wife's health. She's been placed in my care, and in my opinion, she needs a lot of rest and complete quiet. In fact, a break from you and the family. And I want her to have it.
3: Yeah, I know you do, but that's all very well for you, mate. I mean, it doesn't affect you, does it? I mean, it's no inconvenience to you, is it? I mean, your wife's home at night, you go home tonight and your dinner's cooked. And your carpet slippers are put out, mate. I know you. I know how you doctors live, mate. I've been watching Emergency Ward 10, mate. You have a real right old time of it, mate. I've seen them on there. Your bread's buttered. All you've got to do is sit here and send other people's wives away on holidays, mate.
2: Mr. Haynes, will you please try and be reasonable?
3: Well, you be reasonable. Go on, you be reasonable. Go on, you be reasonable. Go on, you be reasonable.
2: Mr. Haynes, I will be perfectly reasonable. Will you tell me something? When did your wife last go away for a holiday?
3: Oh, about 4 years ago, I reckon.
2: She was away 4 years ago?
3: Yeah.
2: And where did she go?
3: She had a day at Southend.
2: One day?
3: One day, yeah.
2: One day at Southend 4 years ago. And you begrudge her this holiday?
3: Look, I don't begrudge her any holidays, mate, but we're poor people. I can't afford to keep dashing off on holidays.
2: Nobody's asking you to afford it, Mr. Haynes. The state is going to pay for it.
3: What, for everything?
2: Well, of course.
3: Well, you mean it won't cost me a penny?
2: Not a penny, Mr. Haynes.
3: Well, how long will she be going for, then, do you reckon, like?
2: Well, I would like her to go for 3 months.
3: What, for rest and quiet and no worries?
2: Yes, she must have no worries at all.
3: That's the important part, the worrying part, isn't it? I mean, she mustn't have any worries at all. That's important.
2: It is very important, Mr. Haynes. It's extremely important that she's not worried at all.
3: Yeah, you're right, you know. Well, that's settled then, is it?
2: Well, I hope it's settled, Mr. Haynes. I'd hope that if he came round and had this little chat that you would see it this way. She so much needs this rest.
3: Yeah, and no worries.
2: And no worries, exactly.
3: Right, well, I'll just go outside and tell the kids then. Excuse me just a minute, will you?
4: Sharp!
3: Right, that's better. Now listen here, you kids. I've just had a chat with the doctor here, and he says your mum's going to be all right, but she mustn't have any worries. He's going to send her away for 3 months, you understand, so I'll see you all when you get back.
2: Hey, just a minute. What do you mean you'll see them when they come back? It's your wife who's going away, not the children.
3: Yeah, but you said she mustn't have any worries.
2: That's right.
3: Well, if she goes away without this lot, mate, she'll worry herself sick. I mean, they're the apples of her eye, they are, that lot. No, she'd worry without them, especially as she knows no one's looking after them.
2: But what about you?
3: Oh, don't worry about me, Doctor. She'll be too busy worrying about the kids to worry about me. Good day.

Well, we've already seen the domestic problems of one type of person tonight. But let's look now at the domestic problems of another type entirely. If you walk through the parks of many of our big cities, you'll often come across an old tramp sitting or perhaps sleeping on one of the benches. And to many of these tramps, the bench in the park is their only home. They'll live on a particular bench for months, perhaps even for years. And as you pass by, you may wonder if this type of person has any domestic problems.

0: time do you call this coming home?
1: Well, don't you start nagging me, you old rat bag. I've been out all day. I have scrounging around trying to find a few bits and pieces. I wore my feet to the bone. I've been walking about today.
0: Hmm.
1: It wouldn't hurt you to have a bit of a clean up round here, would it, round this bit? Look at all these leaves and bits of paper lying about all over the place. This is getting to be the dirtiest bench in the park, this is.
0: It's not my job cleaning up the leaves. I'm not the park keeper.
1: Park keeper? What's it got to do with a park keeper? We've been living on this bench for 6 months now, haven't we?
0: I know.
1: Well, surely you can have a bit of pride, can't you, and clean up round it? You're getting scruffy. That's your trouble. That's what your trouble is. It's just like a pigsty, this bench is. You're just letting things go, you are. That's what you're doing.
0: I cleaned up all this morning. All this morning I was cleaning up. It don't give you no heart, though, it don't. Soon as you stop sweeping the leaves up, the wind blows and they're all back here again.
1: Wind blows. You know your trouble, don't you? You got no go in you. That's your trouble. You're letting things get on top of you. That's what you're doing. You're lazy. You're bone idle and lazy. That's what's wrong with you. You're just like your mother. That's another old rat bag. That one. A right dirty, ugly old rat bag, she is. Just like you are. Sooner sit there and mope, you would.
0: Yes, it's all right for you to talk. And I ain't as young as I used to be. You want this bench poshed up all the time, you better get me some help. Yes, you get me some home help.
1: What are you talking about, home help? What do you think I'm going to do? You think I'm going to walk down to the council and ask them for some home help to keep the bench clean? You can't get no home help for park benches, you... rat bag, you?
0: All right, then, if I'm not going to get no home help, it wouldn't hurt you to muck in a bit, would it, eh? But, oh, no, you'd sooner be out all hours, wouldn't you? Out gadding about. Out with some fancy woman, I suppose.
1: Don't start talking to me about women. There's only been one woman in my life, mate, and that was enough for me.
0: Oh? Well, what's that lipstick on your shirt, then?
1: That lipstick was on this shirt when it was given to me. And it's not my fault if it's lipstick on the shirt. It's the bloke what gave it to me. It's his fault. So don't start blaming me for things he's been getting up to. I don't mess about with no fancy bits. I've kept myself pure, I have.
0: So have I. I've never let myself be sullied or dallied with, not by anyone.
1: That's how it's supposed to be. That's what all them vows are for when you're married.
0: Yes,
1: all the vows
0: yes,
1: are for.
0: I'm not saying it isn't, but that's no need for you to go gadding about all hours just because I'm not the flirting type.
1: Look, nobody's been gadding about.
0: It
1: what are you talking about?
0: It wouldn't hurt you to stay in a few nights and do a bit of work about the bench. It's all right saying I've let things go, but you ain't done hands turned round this bench not since we moved on to it. You and your plans. You was the one full of ideas, wasn't you? Soon as we moved on, what you wasn't going to do to make it a nice home and all that, supposed to be going to grow cabbages and things all round it. What's happened to all them dreams then, eh?
1: What are you talking about, cabbages? You can't grow anything round this bench. They won't let you grow nothing round here. It's them perishing park keepers. Ruddy toe rags they are, those park keepers. They're out there with their lawn mowers and cutters from early morning till night. I mean, a little plant's only got to show its head through and it's off.
0: Oh, well, it wouldn't hurt you to put a bit of paint on this bench. All you think about is gadding up the West End. Oh, I wish I'd never married you.
1: Well, don't worry. You're not the only one that wishes that. I done myself harm. I did marry you, you know. I could have got on, I could, if I hadn't married you. I could have been up there on the embankment, I could. One of those bachelor benches instead of down here on this crowded deck. Well, right slum this is. Look at the right slum. Look at that. I'd have got on, I would. You know that, don't you?
0: Get on. I'd love to have seen that. You getting on. A fat chance you had of getting on.
1: Well, that's what you say now, but I could have inherited. You know that. And if it hadn't been for you, I was next in line to inherit, I was. But my old man cut me off because I married you. Married out of my classes. You're married out of your class, Arthur. He said you're stepping down. I stepped down, all right. That's what I did. I stepped down to marry you. I could have been up in Piccadilly on the family pitch, you know, now, selling matches. Running a family business. If it had been for you, gave it up all for you. I could have had a roof over me and I could, sitting in that porch selling matches. That's why I gave it up for you. Hey, look, stop arguing. Let's make the bed up. Standing here arguing with you all night. I'm tired. I want to get my head down. It's nearly 12 o'clock. Come on.
0: Then all right.
1: Oh, blimey, look at these sheets. Don't you think it's about time you change these sheets? Look at them. They're filthy, dirty. Look at them. Look at the headlines on them. That'll show you how long we've been sleeping in them. Look at that one. Monty takes Alamein.
0: Well, if you don't like it, you know what you can do, don't you?
1: Oh, I see, it's like that now, is it? After the sacrifice I've made marrying you, making a decent woman out of it. Now it's like that, is it? Well, all I can say is that I wish I'd never brought you a present now.
0: Present?
1: A present, yeah, I bought you a present.
0: What, now. You bought a present for me?
1: Yeah, I did.
0: Oh, have you got it for me, Artie? Oh, you haven't. Oh, come on, where is it? Show it to us,
1: oh,
0: Art.
1: Oh, you're changing your tune now, are you?
0: Oh,
1: changing
0: well.
1: Your tune, yeah, just because I brought you a present home. Well, I won't do you out of it. There you are, then. There it is. Look.
0: Oh,
1: look.
0: Oh, Artie. Oh, yes, they're lovely. Oh, they are. They're lovely, Artie. It's what I've always wanted. Nice pair of woolen drawers.
1: I thought you'd like those, love.
0: Yes.
1: I thought you'd be tickled with those.
0: You are thoughtful.
1: You know where I got them?
0: No.
1: I gave two goldfish for those at a house in Tooting.
0: Goldfish?
1: Yeah, two goldfish.
0: Well, where'd you get the goldfish from, then?
1: Out of a pond in Ealing. Do you think they'll fit you, then, do you?
0: Oh, yes, I think so. Might be a bit long, but I can always tuck the ends in me socks. Oh, Artie, sorry I'm always nagging you.
1: Oh, it's all right, love. We all lose our tempers, you know. I've had a hard day, you know, traipsing around. I've had nothing to eat. You haven't got anything. There's nothing in the litter bin, is there?
0: No. No, Art. There's been nothing in there all day.
1: Well, I suppose we just have to tuck up and go to bed, then, eh?
0: Yes.
1: Oh, well. Good night, my love.
0: Good night.
1: God, black ruddy clock.
0: What's the matter, love?
1: Well, how can you sleep with that noise going? You give us that brick up.
0: Oh, yes, here.
1: Well, that's it then. See you in the morning. Good night, my love.
2: Arthur Hayes Show starred Arthur Hayes and Nicholas Parsons with Patricia Hayes in sketches by Johnny Spence, with music by the Temperance Seven. The show produced by Richard Dingley.

0: Bonjour, monsieur.
1: What?
0: Bonjour, monsieur. It's French.
2: So is eating frogs, cruelty to geese, and urinating in the streets. But that's no reason to inflict it on the rest of us.
0: But French is all the fashion. My coffee shop is full of Frenches, and it's all because of that wonderful Scarlet Pimpernel.
2: The Scarlet Pimpernel is not wonderful, Mrs. Miggins. There's no reason whatsoever to admire someone for filling London with a load of garlic-chewing French cops, crying ooh-la-la and looking for sympathy all the time just because their father had their heads cut off. I'll have a cup of coffee and some shepherd's pie, please.
0: We don't serve pies anymore. Our French clientele consider pies unholy.
2: Now, how do you think that a nation that eats snails and would go to bed with the kitchen sink of it put on a tutu is in any position to speak Christmas? So what is on the menu?
0: Well, today's hot choice is chicken pimpernel in a scarlet sauce, a scarlet chicken in a pimpernel sauce, or huge, suspicious-looking sausages in a scarlet pimpernel sauce.
2: What exactly is scarlet pimpernel sauce?
0: You take a large, ripe frog.
2: Yes, all right.
3: Ah, bonjour, monsieur. Pardon.
4: Sir, poor little Mildred the cat. What's he ever done to you?
2: It is the way of the world, Baldrick. The abused always kick downwards. I'm annoyed, and so I kick the cat. The cat pounces on the mouse, and finally the mouse bites you on the behind.
4: What do I do?
2: Nothing. You are last in God's great chain. And that's, of course, with an earwig around here that you like to victimize. Baldrick, what's happened to your nose?
4: Nice, isn't it?
2: No, it isn't. It's revolting.
4: Oh, I'll take it off then.
2: Baldrick, why are you wearing a false boil? What do you expect next? A beauty wart? A cosmetic verruca?
4: It's a scarlet pimple, sir.
2: Really?
4: Yeah, they're all the rage down our way. Everyone wants to express their admiration for the great pimple and his brilliant disguises. They seek him here, they seek him there. Those Frenchies seek him everywhere. Is he in heaven or is he in hell?
2: And what's that revolting garlic smell? What has this fellow done apart from pop over to France to grab a few French knobs from the ineffectual clutches of some malnourished, whinging lefties, taking the opportunity while there, no doubt, to pick up some really good cheap wine and some of their marvellous open fruit flan? Does anyone know we hate the French? We fight wars against them. Did all those men die in vain on the field of Agincourt? Was the man who burnt Joan of Arc simply wasting good matches? His Royal Highness the Pinhead of Wales. Well, I feel almost well disposed towards him this morning. That's a chump though he may be, at least he's not French.
5: Encore and touch, I say. Le Pimpernel Scarlet.
0: Le Pimpernel Scarlet.
5: Ah, Le Adam Noir. Come and do it. To ask you, chaps. My butler, terribly clever, brighter than a brain pie. A Blackadder, we're trying to get who the Scarlet Pimpernel is so we can send him with an enormous postmortem to express our admiration. Any ideas?
2: Well, I'm sure if you address the envelope to the biggest show-off in London, it would reach him eventually.
6: Pitch and pitch! Yeah, zooks, me lucky. How dare you say such a thing? Damn me, sir, if you're not the worst kind of swain.
5: Damn that swain.
2: I'm sorry, sir, I was merely pointing out that sneaking aristocrats out from under the noses of French revolutionaries is about as difficult as putting on a hat.
6: Beat me, sir, this is treason. The Scarlet Pimpernel, the hero, and the revolution is orchestrated by a ruthless band of highly organized killers. Damn them.
5: Damn those organized killers.
6: Look, if I remember rightly, we were just discussing the French embassy ball in honor of the exiled aristocracy.
5: We certainly were. Where I intend to wear the most magnificent pair of trousers ever to issue forth from the delicate hands of Messrs. Snidcock and Turkey, couturier to the very wealthy and the extremely fat. If Pimpernel does finally reveal himself, I don't want to get caught out wearing boring trousers.
7: Those boring trousers.
6: Well, what say we bet your cocksure domestic 1,000 guineas he can't go to France, rescue an aristocrat, and present him at the ball? Ha! That's turned your wife, hasn't it? That's frightened you, you lily-livered, caramel, tea-leaved, custard-colored cab. Not so buoyant now, are you?
8: On the contrary, sir. I'll just go and pack. Perhaps Lord Smedley and Lord Topper will accompany me. I'm sure it will be a fairly easy trip, the odd death-defying leap and a modest amount of dental torture.
6: Oh, no!
9: 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Please check back soon.

0: This channel is currently offline for essential maintenance and will be back as soon as possible. 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
1: See you at the ball.
2: Oh, what a shame they were so busy. It would have been lovely to have had them with us.
1: Us?
2: Yes.
1: You're coming, sir?
2: Oh, certainly.
1: Ah. And nothing I can say about the mind-bending horrors of the revolution could put you off?
2: Oh, absolutely not. Now, come on, Blackadder, let's get packing. I want to look my best for those fabulous French birds.
1: Sir, the type of women currently favoured in France are toothless crones who just cackle insanely.
2: Ignore that. We're just playing hard to get.
1: By removing all their teeth, going mad and aging 40 years.
2: That's right, the little teasers. Well, come on. I think a blend of silks and satins.
1: I fear not, sir. If we are to stand any chance of survival in France, we shall have to dress as the smelliest lowlife imaginable.
2: Oh, yes? What sort of thing?
1: Well, sir, let me show you our Paris collection. Baldrick is wearing a cheap bladder jacket with matching dung ball accessories. Hair by Crazy Meg of Bedlam Hair. Notice how the...

0: towering aroma of rotting pilchard has been woven cunningly into the ensemble. Horick, when did you last change your trousers?
1: I have never changed my trousers.
0: Thank you. You see, the ancient Greeks, sir, wrote in legend of a terrible container in which all the evils of the world were trapped. How prophetic they were. All they got wrong was the name. They called it Pandora's Box, when, of course, they meant Baldrick's Trousers.
1: Certainly can get a bit whiffy, there's no doubt.
0: We are told that when the box was opened, the whole world turned to darkness because of Pandora's fatal curiosity. I charge you now, Baldrick, for the good of all mankind, never allow curiosity to lead you to open your trousers. Nothing of interest lies therein. However, Your Highness, it is trousers exactly like these that you will have to wear if we are to pass safely into France.
2: Yes, well, you know, on second thought, I think I might give this whole thing a miss. You know, my tummy's playing up a bit. I wish I could come, but just not pot with this tongue.
0: I understand perfectly, sir.
2: Also, the chances of me storing if I look and smell like him are zero.
0: Well, that's true, sir. We shall return presently to bid you farewell.
3: Mr. B, I've been having second thoughts about this trip to France.
4: No, why?
3: Well, as far as I can see, looking and smelling like this, there's not much chance of me scoring either.
2: Well, Blackadder, this is it.
0: Yes, sir. If I don't make it back, please write to my mother and tell her that I've been alive all the time. It's just that I couldn't be bothered to get in touch with you.
2: Well, of course, old man. It's the very least I can do.
0: We must leave at once. The shadows lengthen, and we have a long and arduous journey ahead of us. Farewell, dear master, and dare I say, friend.
2: Farewell, brave liberator, and dare I say it, butler.
0: Set the kettle on, Borders.
3: Well, are we going to France?
0: Of course we're not going to France. It's incredibly dangerous there.
3: Well, how are you going to win your bet?
0: As always, Baldrick, by the use of the large thing between my ears.
3: Oh, your nose.
0: No, Baldrick, my brain. All we do is lie low here for a week, then go to Mrs. Miggins's, pick up any old French aristocrat, drag him through a puddle, take him to the ball, and claim our 1,000 guineas.
3: But what if the prince finds us here?
0: He couldn't find his own fly buttons, let alone the kitchen door.
2: What a bell! Gross! I shall be the bell of the embassy ball. Now, how'd you put them on? Back that up! Oh, no, damn, he's gone to France. Well, I'll do it myself. It shouldn't be too difficult.
0: Well, Baldrick, what a very pleasant week. We must do this more often.
3: Yes, I shall certainly choose revolutionary France for my holiday again next week.
0: So, time to go to work. Off to Mrs. Miggins's to pick up any old French top.
3: What do you think that is?
0: Well, if I was feeling malicious, I would say it was the prince still trying to put his trousers on after a week. Ah, Mrs. Miggins, I'd like a massive plate of pig trotters, frog's legs and snail's ears, please. All drenched in your lovely scarlet pimpernel sauce.
5: Not so hostile to the bankers now, Mr. B.
0: Certainly not, Mrs. Devon. I'd sooner be hostile to my own servant. I came here specifically to meet lovely Frenchies.
5: Well, vive to that and an eclair for both of us.
0: Vive indeed. Now, what I'm looking for, Miss Them, is a particular kind of Frenchie. Namely, one who is transparently of noble blood, but also short on cash.
5: Oh, well, I've got just the fellow for you. Over there by the window. The Comte de Froufrou. He's pretty down on his luck. He has made that horse's willy last all morning.
0: Got it. Now, you can have some lunch, Warwick.
3: Thank you.
0: Le Comte de Froufrou, I believe. Do you speak English?
6: A little.
0: Yes. When you say a little, what exactly do you mean? I mean, can we talk, or are we going to spend the rest of the afternoon asking each other the way to the beach in very loud voices?
6: Oh, no. I can order coffee, deal with white girls, make sexy chit-chat with girls, that type of thing. Just don't ask me to take a physiology class or direct a light opera.
0: No, I won't. Now, listen, Rupert. Would you like to earn some money?
6: No, I wouldn't. I would like other people to earn it and then give it to me. Just like in France in the good old days.
0: Yes, but this is a chance to return to the good old days.
6: Oh, how I would love that. I hate this life. The food is filthy. This huge sausage is very suspicious. If I didn't know better, I'd say it was a horse's...
0: Yes, sir. The plan is this. I have a bet on with someone that I can get a Frenchman out of Paris. I want you to be that Frenchman. All you have to do is come to the embassy with me, say that I rescued you, and then walk away with 50 guineas and all the vol-au-vents you can stuff in your pockets. What do you say?
6: It will be a pleasure. If there's one thing we aristocrats enjoy, it's a fabulous party. All the music, all the laughter. If only I'd brought my mongoose costume.
4: Yes, well, obviously it hasn't really got going yet.
0: I think that's a bit of an understatement, Frou-Frou. I've been in autopsies with more party.
6: Don't worry. In a moment, we will hear the sound of music and happy laughter.
7: Bonsoir, monsieur.
6: Bonsoir.
0: Ah, good evening, my man. Do you speak English?
7: Little.
0: Good. Well, just take me to the ambassador, then, will you?
7: Pardon?
0: I have rescued an aristocrat from the clutches of the evil revolutionaries. Please take me to the ambassador.
7: No, I won't. I am an evil revolutionary and have murdered the ambassador and have turned him into pate.
0: Ah.
7: And you, aristocrat pig, a prat, pig, ha!
6: You will regret your insolence, revolutionary dog.
7: Dog, ha! You will regret your arrogance, while it's snake, snake, ha!
0: Look, I'm sorry to interrupt this very interesting discussion, but it really is none of my business, so I think I'll be on my way. Come on, Boric.
7: Not so fast, English. In rescuing this stinky weed, you are attempting to pervert revolutionary justice. Do you know what they do to people who do that?
0: They're given a little present and allowed to go free.
7: No.
0: They're smacked and told not to be naughty, but basically let off.
7: No.
1: I think I know.
0: What?
1: They're put in prison for the night and brutally guillotined in the morning.
0: Well done, Boris.
7: Your little gnome is correct, monsieur. Gentlemen, welcome to the last day of your life.
6: How dare you, you filthy weasel!
7: Weasel, ha! Huh? You don't want to talk, Aristo Watog!
6: Watog, ha! Ha!
0: Look, a mate. Real mate. We're both working class. We both hate these rich bastards. I mean, come on, me old knocker. Just let me go. You've got nothing against me.
6: On the contrary, I hate you English with your boring trousers and your shiny toilet paper. Your ridiculous preconception that Frenchmen are great lovers. I'm French, and I'm hung like a baby carrot at a couple of... Farewell, old knocker. And death to the Aristos!
1: Death to the Aristos!
0: Shut up, my brain.
6: Monsieur, why do you waste your words on this scum? Have no fear. This Scarlet Pimpernel will save us.
0: Some hope. The Pimpernel is the most overrated human being since Judas Iscariot won the AD 31 Best Disciple competition.
6: Well, if he should fail us... Here, I have these suicide pills. One for me... One for you, and one for the dwarf.
0: Say thank you, Baldrick.
1: Thank you, Mr. Frew.
7: Happy Pimpernel!
1: Hooray!
7: Ah, the ambassador, hooray. I've got nothing to do. So I think I will talk to...
6: You, Aristo Mongrel!
7: Mongrel, ha! I look forward to it, proletarian skunk!
6: Skunk, ha! We'll see about that aristocratic happy bottomless! Happy bottomless, ha!
1: I'm glad to say, I don't think you'll be needing those pills, Mr. B.
0: Now, mind you bring the gun, Borich, or are the words, "I have a cunning plan," marching with ill-deserved confidence in the direction of this conversation?
5: Certainly are.
0: Oh, forgive me if I don't jump up and down with glee. Your record in this department is not exactly 100%. So what's the plan?
5: We do nothing.
0: Yep, it's another world beater.
5: Wait, I haven't finished. We do nothing until our heads have actually been cut off.
0: And then we spring into action.
5: Exactly. You know how when you cut a chicken's head off, it runs round and round the corner?
0: Yeah.
5: Well, we wait until our heads have been cut off. Then we run round and round the farmyard, out the farm gate, and escape. What do you think?
0: Yes, my opinions are rather difficult to express in words. I'd like to put it this way.
5: Well, it doesn't really matter, because the Scarlet Pimpernel will save us anyway.
0: No, he won't, Borich. Either I think up an idea, or tomorrow we die. Which, Borich, I have to tell you, I have no intention of doing, because I want to be young and wild, and then I want to be middle-aged and rich. And then I want to be old and annoy people by pretending that I'm deaf. Just be quiet and let me think.
5: I can't sleep, Mr. Blackadder.
0: I said, shut up.
5: I'm so excited to think that the Scarlet Pimpernel will be here at any moment.
0: I wish you'd forget this ridiculous fantasy, Ulrich. Even if he did turn up, the guards would be woken by the scraping noise as he tried to squeeze his massive swollen head through the door.
5: I couldn't sleep when I was little.
0: You still are little, boy.
5: Yeah, well, when I was even littler. See, we used to live in this haunted hovel. Every night, my family were troubled by a visitation from this disgusting ghoul. It was terrible. First, there was this unholy smell. Then this tiny, clammy, hairy creature would materialise in the bed between them. Fortunately, I could never see it myself.
0: Yes. Tell me, Borich, when you left home, did this repulsive entity mysteriously disappear?
5: That very day.
0: I think they're the mysterious souls, not sure. Either I think of an idea, or tomorrow we meet our maker. In my case, God. In your case, God knows. But I'd be surprised if he's won any design awards. I thought of a plan.
5: Hooray!
0: Also, I thought of a way to get you to sleep.
5: What?
8: Do you sleep well?
0: Like a top, thank you. But by Jiminy, you must be feeling thirsty after your long night's brutality.
8: No, merci. Not while I'm on duty.
0: Perhaps later.
8: For you, monsieur, there is no letter. Because, gentlemen, I am proud to introduce France's most vicious woman. Unexpectedly arrived from Paris this morning. Would you please welcome Madame Guillotine herself?
0: Yes, that does.
9: Leave them with me, Monsieur Ambassador. I intend to torture them in a manner so unbearably gruesome, even you will not be able to stand it.
8: I don't think I will have a problem, madame.
9: No, you will be sick.
8: What if I stay for the first few minutes and then I leave if I'm feeling queasy?
9: No, you will be sick immediately.
8: What if I'm sick quietly in a bag? What is in your mind?
0: Certainly. But first, perhaps a toast to your beauty.
9: Oh, thank you. Okay. So I expect you were expecting to be rescued, huh?
0: Some bloody hope.
8: On the contrary, I'm just sorry I'm so late.
0: What?
8: Yes, gentlemen, I have come to take you to freedom.
9: Hooray!
0: My God, Smedley, but I thought you were an absolute fathead.
2: No, just a damn fine actor. Thank God I got here before you took any of those awful suicide pills.
0: Yes, I I suppose if someone had taken one and wished that he hadn't, he'd be able to do something about it.
2: No, no, they're very odd things. The symptoms are most peculiar. First of all, the victims become very, very depressed.
3: Oh,
2: God! This whole revolution is so depressing. I mean, sometimes I wonder why I bother. I mean, I'm so lonely and nobody loves me.
0: And after the depression comes death.
2: No, after the depression comes the love of temper, you stuck-up bastard! What are you staring at?
0: And after the temper comes death.
2: No, after the temper comes the,
0: forgetfulness?
2: Yes, that's it. Comes the,
0: forgetfulness.
2: Yes, right in the middle of a thingy, you completely forget what it was you... Oh, nice pair of shoes.
0: And after the forgetfulness, you die.
2: Oh, no, I forgot one. After the forgetfulness comes a moment of exquisite happiness. Jumping up and down and waving your arms in the air and knowing that in a minute we're all going to be free. Free! Free!
0: And then death?
2: No, you jump in a corner first.
5: Hooray! It's the Scarlet Pimpernel!
0: Yes, Morris.
5: And you killed him!
0: What's the bloody point of being the Scarlet Pimpernel if you're going to fall for the old poison cup routine? Scarlet Pimpernel, my foot. Scarlet Git, more like it. Wait. Here's our chance to escape.
5: What about Mr. Fru?
0: Forget Fru. I wouldn't pick my nose to save his life. Fru, my old friend and comrade. What are you doing here?
10: I'm scared. What happened here?
0: Oh, nothing. Nothing?
10: I thought for a moment the Scarlet Pimpernel had saved you.
2: Chaps, good to see you. Just trying on the new trousers.
0: I return, sir, as promised. Plus one top French aristocrat fresh from the Bastille.
2: Ah, please be sure, monsieur. Do sit down.
0: Bonjour,
2: damn sorry about the revolution and all that caper. Most awfully bad luck. So tell me, Blackadder, how the devil did you get him out?
0: Sir, it is an extraordinary tale of courage and heroism, which I blush from telling myself, but seeing as there's no one else, I could try. We left England in good weather, but that was as far as our luck held. In the middle of Dover Harbour, we were struck by a tidal wave. I was forced to swim to Boulogne with the unconscious Baldric tucked into my trousers. Then we were taken to Paris, where I was summarily tried and condemned to death, and then hung by the larger of my testicles from the wall. It was then that I decided I'd had enough.
2: Bravo!
0: I rescued the Count, killed the guards, jumped the moat, ran to Versailles, where I climbed into Mr. Robespierre's bedroom, leaving him a small tray of milk chocolates and an insulting note. The rest was easy.
2: That is an incredible story. Worthy of the Scarlet Pimpernel himself.
0: Well, I wouldn't know.
10: I, on the other hand, would. Because your sister...
2: Uh-oh. Stopper!
10: Yes, your highness.
2: But gabbled by jingo with dumplings, staking kidneys, and a good solid helping of scrub. I can't believe it! You're the fellow who had single-handedly saved all those damn Frenchies from the chop?
10: Not quite single-handedly, sir. I operated with the help of my friend Smedley. But he seems to have disappeared for the moment. Slightly mysteriously.
0: Shut up, Baldrick.
2: So Blackadder rescued the Scarlet Pimpernel?
10: No, sir, he did not.
2: Eh?
10: Prepare yourself for a story of dishonor and deceit that will make your stomach turn.
2: Well, I say, this is interesting, isn't it, Blackadder?
10: Not only that, but I trust it will lead to the imprisonment of a man who is a liar, a bounder, and a curse.
2: Well, bravo! Because we hate liars, bounders, and cads, don't we, Blackadder?
0: Generally speaking, yes, sir. But perhaps before Lord Topper starts to talk, he might like a glass of wine. He's looking a little shaken.
10: Shaken, but not stirred. It all began last week. I was sitting in Mrs. Miggins' coffee shop when... Oh, God! All this treachery is so depressing. I mean, the whole thing makes you so incredibly angry! It just makes you wonder... Nice waistcoat, Your Majesty. I'm sorry, I've completely forgotten what I was talking about.
0: A story of dishonor and deceit.
10: Oh, such a great story. That's great. Oh, that's a wonderful story. Let me just dump it in this corner first.
2: Roast my razor. See, pop this. I say, Bagger, do you think he really wants the Scarlet Pimpernel?
0: Well, judging from the ridiculous ostentatiousness of his death, I would say that he was.
2: Well, then, that's a damn shame, because I wanted to give him this enormous postal order.
0: Please, sir, let me finish. I would say that he was... You see, the Scarlet Pimpernel would never, ever reveal his identity. That's his great secret. So what you're actually looking for is someone who has, say, just been to France and rescued an aristocrat. But when asked, are you the Scarlet Pimpernel, he replies, absolutely not, sir.
2: Wait a minute. Back at it. You've just been to France and he's rescued a French aristocrat. Oh, Blackadder, are you the Scarlet Pimpernel?
0: Absolutely not.

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2: Ancient champions of a former Olympic era, salute you, Athens, and bask in the memory of our glorious prime. See our olive branches, our crowns of leaves, a bit moth-eaten now, of course, but trust us, they are treasured nonetheless. Three times did Eucalyptus in his youth toss Pelops on his head, breaking his neck, and painting the sand of the great arena with Pelops' wine-red gore. Isn't that right, Eucalyptus?
3: It is, yes.
2: You know, the two-ship in Sophocles describing how Orestes' car did crash into the turning post, hurling him over the rail and trailing his lifeless body neath his horse's hooves.
4: Kid stuff!
5: We former champs
4: just stop at stuff like that.
2: Athens has rules for honoring us. Free meals for life, supposedly. Yet people close their doors on us, even in this week of the glorious Olympiad. Today we'll try this restaurant, here behind us, run by Aristophanes and his brother Heraclitus.
5: Not that we hold out hope, quite frankly.
6: Is the Special Olympic squid ready, Heraclitus? Done an interlocking rings.
7: It's ready.
6: Imagine Olympia, the Olympics. They'll be back soon with all their stories. Oh, how I wish women could go to the Olympics. All those naked athletes shining with oil. If I were a man myself, or even one of those vile, straight heterosexuals that we read about, I suspect I'd find that sweaty, oiled physique stuff such a turn-on.
8: Xantippe, you are a heterosexual. I've told you before.
6: No, I'm not.
8: Oh, for Olympus' sake, Xantippe. From the way you moon around Plato, a cyclops with an eye patch during a fit of blindness in a total eclipse would spot that you're as straight as the shortest route between two points.
6: Anyway, you're the odd one, not wanting to go to the games. I just can't believe you didn't want to go.
8: What, do you see me as a person in love with brute physical competitions, Xantippe?
6: No.
8: No, I did not want to go to the Olympics. I don't even like fireworks.
6: Oh, well, you're silly to think you're not competitive. You compete with your brother Aristophanes all the time.
8: That's absurd.
6: Oh, yes, and because...

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1: Would you like to wrestle, Socrates, sir?
2: Not now, Plato. I very much feel the need to lie down. I sometimes think you forget I'm 84.
1: Ah, a very stirring occasion, the Olympics, isn't it, sir? The blood, the glory, the spectacle.
2: The mob, the food poisoning, the sunstroke.
1: Race you to the corner, sir.
2: Tell me, Plato, have you ever been struck a glancing blow by a hurled discus yourself?
1: Me, sir? No, sir.
2: Then you can have no conception of how I'm feeling at the moment. Oh, by Zeus's drooping buttocks, are we nearly there?
3: I'm back! Heraclitus! I'm back! We're back! Hello? Guess what? Heraclitus! I'm back! From Olympia!
4: Oh! Oh! Oh!
3: With Mother!
2: Zeus, you're back, Aristophanes. You should have said.
3: Aren't you going to ask me? Did I have a good time?
2: Well, I don't know, Aristophanes. I've no idea whether you had a good time. As it happens, I've been much too busy gutting and cleaning.
3: It was fantastic, Heraclitus. Absolutely fantastic.
2: And Mother?
4: Too many sacrifices. Oh, oh, oh. They sacrificed to me day and night.
3: She loved it. Zeus personally asked her for a sign, and she said... What was it, Mother?
5: Rub hands gently under dryer.
3: Terrified everyone, that did. She was an enormous hit. But that's not important. Zeus, I'm bursting. See anything different about me?
2: Well, you're wearing a crown of flat-leaf parsley, obviously.
3: They made me a judge. A judge at the 408 BC Olympiad. One of the proper judges ate some dodgy oysters and was too ill to preside, you see. Everyone got food poisoning, didn't they, Mother?
4: Oh! Oh! Oh!
3: So they looked round the celebrity guests. I was with those Nike sandal people, do you remember? Nike herself actually signed mine. Anyway, they looked around the celebrity guests for someone well-known as a bit of a moralist intellectual, though with a cracking good sense of humour and integrity and nice personality and so on.
2: Yes, yes.
3: So it was down to me and Dionysus of Syracuse, who's a posturing punce, of course. So I bung them a few drachmas, and they settled on me. And it turns out... parsley is something I was simply born to wear.
2: I do applaud your choice of the flat leaf.
3: And then I judged the race in armour, didn't I, Mother?
4: Oh, oh, oh, have you paid and displayed? Oh, oh.
3: Terrific, isn't she? Everyone thought she was terrific.
6: You were hit by a discus, Socrates?
2: It just came flying at me, I ask you. You wouldn't believe the speed. I tried to duck, but... Oh, oh, if you'll excuse me, I really need to lie down in front of an appetizing array of food. Why doesn't he open up? Aristophanes!
6: Is this a good restaurant?
2: Oh, it's very expensive.
6: We are hoping to claim our free meal in there. It's ours by right, you know. It's just that all the restaurants in Athens are so mean towards us that somehow we never get it.
2: Aristophanes, open up!
1: Excuse me, why do you think you're entitled to a free meal?
6: Didn't you win at the Olympics yourself?
1: Oh, yes, yes, I won the wrestling. I was glorious. First, I broke the other chap's fingers. Ooh. Then I executed a fiendish ladder grip. That shattered his ribs. Oh. And finally, I picked him up round the waist, upside down. Ooh. Then I dropped him on his head. Oh. Didn't move at all when I'd finished.
6: So you won it fair and square? Then you're entitled to free meals for life as well.
1: No.
2: The rule only applies to public banquets, Plato.
4: Open up!
2: Oh, at last.
3: Socrates, welcome home. Welcome home. Now, I hope you're not still going on about that discus, are you?
2: I'll have you know I don't go on about anything, Aristophanes. Sometimes I interrogate others in a meaningful way.

0: manner for the instruction of posterity on matters universal to mankind. I don't go on.
1: You went on about that discus.
2: Hail Aristophanes!
3: Oh, hello. Hail yourselves, old blokes of a ruddy complexion with bits of tarnished armour on.
2: We are former Olympic champions, Aristophanes. We bring glory with us wherever we go, and above all, confer it on our gracious hosts.
3: Excellent. Good for you. Confer away, then. Look, hang on. Gracious host? I'll just... That's better. Stay over there a minute, would you, while I talk to my friends? What's up? Freeloaders, that lot. What am I going to do? They'll clear me out if I let them in.
4: But they're not freeloaders, Aristophanes. They're heroes, like me.
3: I've had an idea, okay? When I say the word, in. Quick, say anything.
4: What's going on?
3: Ahem. Password, please, Socrates.
5: Scallops.
3: Pass, friend.
6: At last.
3: Password, please, Plato.
4: I don't understand.
3: Say anything. Password, please. I'm waiting.
4: I don't know any passwords. And I think you're being jolly unfair.
3: Plato, it's quite simple. Say something that sounds like a password or I can't let you in.
4: All right. As an authentic Olympic champion, I demand my free meal as ordained by the city of Athens.
2: Praise Zeus!
5: No.
4: Hello? Hello? Aristophanes! Hades, this is outrageous. He's locked us out. Does this happen often to us Olympians?
7: Actually,
2: it happens all the time.

0: you jump? I was just celebrating the victory of someone at the games. Plato. We've never properly met, have we? Are you living here now?
1: Oh, I see a sign. Pick your own strawberries.
0: Sorry for asking, but are you all right?
1: Do you want to sacrifice to me?
0: Me? No. Sit down. Oh. Wow. I never thought about it before, but it must be quite exhausting being an oracle.
1: You can't imagine. Oh, I'm every day having people ask you impossible questions. Shall we invade Sparta? Will we beat Sparta? How long will the war with Sparta last? How many flaming Spartans does it take to change a light bulb?
2: Sparta, Sparta, Sparta!
0: Oh, you poor old thing. Look, I promise I'll never ask you anything about Sparta. What's a light bulb?
1: You see, that's the sort of thing that happens. I think I'm making sense, but I come out with gibberish. You know why I've been given this sabbatical from Delphi, dear? A pot was delivered, and when Apollo saw it, he said, "What's that, Greet and Earn?" And I said, 3 and 6 a week!
0: Which means...
1: I don't know! I don't know what any of it means!
3: Well, I'm glad somebody didn't enjoy the Olympiad, Socrates. Aristophanes is driving me mad.
4: Ugh. The people, the noise, the dodgy oysters. And above all, the reckless use of the projectile discoid, I ask you.
3: Sounds abysmal.
4: And what's the point of an event like that without the Spartans, anyway? We're not supposed to say it when there's a war on, but Sparta is the only place where they understand suffering and struggle. Vigorous. Self-denial is the purest life ethic. I'll have a drop of that wine if you're pouring.
3: Of course. Well, I adore the Spartans.
4: You do?
3: Oh, yes.
4: How odd. I thought you'd argue with me. Everybody else does.
3: Well, have a Socratic dialogue, you mean, Socrates?
4: Yes.
3: Can't be asked. Besides, I love those Spartans. It was a Spartan who beat me to Stoic of the Year.
4: Oh, yeah.
3: We were neck and neck, you see. Stoic of the Year is a long-fought contest, not like these pathetic sprints in the Olympics. We had to roll in dung for a week, then spend a month with our heads in barrels on a remote mountainside, eating grass and talking only to animals. But the trouble was, we were each as stoical as the other. Apart from the fact that I formed a close relationship with a rather attractive sheik from Ephesus, there wasn't a laurel leaf's width between us. But then came the freestyle. Now, this was where ingenuity came in. I covered myself in honey and staked myself in the sand, choosing a path where sweet-toothed killer ants were famously known to pass.
4: Oh.
3: I imagined how proud Mother would be, and then I heard the killer ants marching down the track. Trump, trump, trump, trump, trump, trump, trump, trump, trump, trump, trump. The ground shook, the judges held their breath. I thanked Zeus for an enlightened life.
4: How long did you stand this torture, Heraclitus?
3: About 5 seconds.
4: What?
3: Well, it turned out the Spartan had dashed his own brains out with a chunk of classical masonry.
4: Yes.
3: Bit of Doric column, like. You can't get more stoical than that.
5: Open this door, Aristophanes! Open up!
6: Bang it harder, Plato!
5: Aristophanes!
7: Yes? Oh, you lot still here? I have come to a decision, Aristophanes. I would like to buy all these champions a dinner.
6: Oh.
7: In that case, come in. I have one condition. I should like to see you win a race.
6: Me?
7: Oh. Yes, you. We are all winners, champions.
6: Champions, yes.
7: You have scorned and dishonored us. If you win the race, I pay without a qualm. If you lose the race, I don't.
5: You think you're so clever, don't you, Plato?
7: Cleverer than you, obviously.
5: What makes you think I'll agree to this?
7: The fact that you are intensely competitive and that the bill in question will be easily 50 drachmas.
8: 50?
7: Easily. Can it be any sort of race? A race to complete a rip-roaring new play called One of Our Athletes Has an Enormous Knob, for example? Which I've already started, incidentally, if anyone's interested in a big part. A race in armour. Against anybody. Here, outside, twice around the restaurant.
6: A race in armour. Great. We've got some shields and things.
7: Against anybody. All right. You're on. Against anybody except your ancient crazy mother, of course. Really? Oh, all right then. Damn.
3: The answer's no.
7: It's in a good cause.
3: No, it isn't.
7: I don't understand why you won't lose for me.
3: I don't understand why you don't try to win the race fair and square.
7: But how can I? I'm not an athlete. I'm a playwright. I race against deadlines. I wrestle with plot. I pierce the dialogue with my... Oh, I don't know. Anyway, it's not the same.
3: I do have one idea.
7: What?
3: See these?
7: Not another lecture on your dawn-picked herbs, please.
3: Not even on performance-enhancing dawn-picked herbs?
7: Wouldn't that be cheating?
3: Oh, they all do it, Aristophanes. All the athletes. I happen to know Hermesticles won every chariot race so deranged by pestled amaranth that when they gave him his laurel wreath, he ate it.
7: Have we got any pestled amaranth?
3: Yes and no. We've got a pestle.
7: Oh.
3: Mother will have some amaranth, though. Oracles get an allowance, and that's why she's barking mad. Didn't you realise?
0: We're all very proud of you, Plato. All of us. Not just me.
9: Oh, thank you. Xanthippe, I hope you don't mind me saying this, but people keep hinting things about you.
0: What sort of things?
9: Well, I was talking to Aristophanes about the mechanics of the pendulum the other day, and I said that in nature, everything that swings one way will swing in an equal and opposite way, and he said, except if you're Xanthippe, of course.
0: What?
9: And then he said, watch out for your conkers there, Plato. Which made no sense either.
0: I'll kill him!
9: Oh, I'm sure he meant it nicely. But as far as I know, I don't even have any conkers. I'm a bit confused. Oh, here he comes now.
7: All right, settle down, settle down. Friends, Athenians, countrymen. Doesn't sound quite right, that, does it? Never mind. As you all know, Plato has challenged me to run a race this evening. And I have accepted the challenge.
6: Oh,
4: well done, you.
7: If I win the race, Plato will pay tonight's enormous bill, which currently stands at, let's see, 64 drachmas.
6: Ooh.
7: And if I lose, which I have a feeling I won't, I will foot the bill myself. Thank you.
9: It's true. There's no one here fit to beat him. I should have thought of that.
0: Did I ever mention that in my youth I won the girls' palace Athena pentathlon at Thebes, Plato?
9: I don't think you did. Zeus, you're not thinking of running, Xanthippe. Aristophanes is your friend.
0: You think so?
9: Oh, Xanthippe, you're always so nice to me. I don't understand it. It's like the sort of thing a chap would do for another chap because he loved him. Except it can't be because you're not a chap.
7: Did you get the stuff? Oh, Zeus, I'm so nervous. Do you know what... this armor weighs, Heraclitus. With these leg things on, I can hardly move.
3: Nearly ready. Half a bowlful should see you through two circuits of the building. Now, I suppose I ought to mention there'll be the obvious side effect.
7: Who cares? It's 64 drachmas, Heraclitus. We'll send for all the sheep in Ephesus.
3: Yes, well, I'd rather we didn't talk about my woolly Cassandra in quite such flippant terms.
7: This is disgusting.
3: Good, good. Got more? Well done!
7: How long will it take to... Oh, Hades. I feel very weird. Mother.
3: Mother's not here, Aristophanes.
7: I never knew I had six legs. Why didn't you tell me I had six legs, Mother? Why did you keep it from me?
3: I think it's working. Here we go, Aristophanes.
7: Hang on. Oh. I feel... Ooh, oh, hang on. Steady. Stand back, everybody!
3: I did mention the side effects, I think.
7: Zeus! By Zeus's popping eyeballs! By Zeus's
8: exploding eardrums. That's better. Now, where do I have to go?
3: Well, outside, obviously, if you wouldn't mind too much, this way.
4: Who's our mystery challenger, I wonder?
10: I'm not at liberty to say, sir. Now,
7: are you ready to describe the contest, Chorus?
6: Ready? Always ready for that, Plato. Three times did Aristophanes...
4: Would you mind doing it as it happened?
6: Oh, all right. It's a bit radical, but we'll give it a try.
7: Thank you. Ready, everybody? Twice around the building, drop the shield, and you are instantly disqualified.
10: I don't know why you're doing this, Sandippy.
0: I know you don't.
10: You're not secretly a chap, are you?
0: It doesn't matter.
10: Right, eh?
7: And now, in Zeus's name, go!
6: There's a time when men's strongest need is for the winds. So did the valiant pair set off as bellied sails into the dusky night. The unknown challenger made steady strides, but Aristophanes outpaced him right. His kindly brother keeping pace to give him instant aid.
8: Ooh, ooh, mother!
11: Oh. You're going better than I expected, Aristophanes. Remembering to use all the legs.
8: Oh, oh, this is torture. I feel.
6: But what ails Aristophanes? He stops and bending down, lets out the most enormous heart ever heard in Athens' walls. His small opponent, meanwhile, can't as well. He passes Aristophanes, and ere long we'll start on circuit number two.
9: You're winning!
0: What happened to Aristophanes?
9: You just keep going, well done!
6: Can Aristophanes come from behind? He starts again and lumbers on, but oh! He stops, he bends, and no! Aristophanes drops his shield, the mystery opponent has won!
7: Hey!
6: And manager of Aristophanes, how do you feel?
3: Well, I feel we had a lot of chances in the first half. But we blew them.
7: That's a free dinner then, everyone. Here's Xanthippe.
0: Hello.
4: You missed the whole thing, of course. Oiling your tresses, were you, dear?
0: Was it good? Who won?
6: No one knows. It is a mystery. Some say it was great Zeus himself, while others say
7: he was a bit small for Zeus.
6: So must have been someone else.
9: It was a true hero, whoever it was. A true Olympian.
0: I'd do anything for you, Plato. You know what you were saying about it being like how a chap loves another chap? You see, I'm not a chap at all, but...
9: But you understand, don't you?
0: Yes.
9: Then you'll understand how happy I am. Hemesticles is going to teach me how to be a charioteer. He's so impressed that I got him a free dinner that I think he really fancies me. And I owe it all to you.
0: Oh, that's nice. Good.
7: I should never have listened to you.
1: Oh, oh, oh!
7: Thanks to your bloody amaranth, we're finished.
11: The trouble with you is you always overlook one simple thing, don't you, Aristophanes?
7: What's that?
11: I'm not on your side.
7: What's the bill up to now?
3: Well, 83 drachmas.
4: Another 5 quid, please, Heraclitus. Oh, make it 6.
3: 89 drachmas.
7: We're ruined.
1: Oh, oh, oh.
3: Well, I certainly hope so. What a relief. I mean, off to Thessaly on the first cart tomorrow and back to my woolly Cassandra, if she'll have me. Farewell, Athens, with your flute girls and your effete luxury. Farewell, Aristophanes.
7: You mean you knew this would happen?
3: Does the Medusa have trouble keeping a hairdresser?
7: Oh, you wanted me to be humiliated.
3: I'm ruined, yeah.
12: But the money doesn't matter.
3: I'm afraid it does, Mother.
12: You don't understand. The fart will save us. By great Apollo, don't you see? It was the biggest fart e'er heard in Athens' walls. The cult of the fart of Aristophanes begins today.
7: Really? Me? A cult? Me? Well, so much for your plans to humiliate and ruin me, Heraclitus. This could be the start of something fantastic. I sense an upturn. Zeus, you didn't plan this as well.
3: No, and she's often wrong, you know.
7: Some say it was great Zeus himself who raced against me on the occasion of the fart. You know, I'm rather inclined to believe that, actually.
6: Bedtime in Athens! We are the Olympians with a right old skimple. Salute the audience for our little play. Here comes the wonderful Aristophanes with his brother and their friends, including that lovely young man, Plato. Have you wise words concerning competition in which to end our song?
7: Wise words concerning competition with which to end your song? Oh, I think so. On the day of victory, no fatigue is felt.
4: But success makes even a fool seem wise. Mm.
12: The best is the enemy of the good.
6: Blimey.
0: But nothing succeeds like success.
3: Hurrah! You win some, you lose some.
6: True.
7: Mother?
3: Don't ask her.
12: Oh, oh, oh! Picnic area, 400 yards. Oh!
3: Mother.
0: Yes, Heraclitus.
3: Do shut up.
13: That was Acropolis Now, with Stephen Moore as Heraclitus, Alan Cox as Aristophanes, Robert Hardy as Socrates, Tom George as Plato, Rosemary Leach as the Oracle, Rachel Atkins as Xanthippe, and Gavin Muir as the Chorus. Acropolis Now was written by Lynn Truss. Technical presentation by Chris Reilly. It was directed in Birmingham by Brian King.
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5: Settle down now. Come on now, settle down. Well, I think we're about all here, so let's get off the launching pad. Her Majesty's government is very anxious to popularize the notion of civil defense. Now, the government's defense, what for want of a better word I'll call policy, is based on the concept of the deterrent. Now, take a situation in which, what for purposes of argument, we'll call an unnamed power, should take a nuclear missile and drop it on the United Kingdom. That's you and me. We, in the United Kingdom, would then take another nuclear missile and drop it on Russia. On the This, you see, would deter them from bringing... No. Rather, it would effectually discourage them. Well, it would jolly well serve them right. Now, I've got an apology to make to you tonight, actually, because I was going to bring along a hydrogen bomb to show you. We do have one or two, you know, that we send round to women's institutes and so on. But, unfortunately, the one I had my eye on was being used this evening.
6: A lot of people in this country tend to think the whole problem of the hydrogen bomb being rather above their head. Well, nothing could be further from the truth. The issue is a simple one. Kill or be killed.
7: Or both.
6: Now we shall receive... We shall receive 4 minutes warning of any impending nuclear attack. Some people have said, oh my goodness me, 4 minutes, that's not a very long time. And I remind those doubters that some people in this great country of ours can run a mile in 4 minutes. Basically, the defense of Great Britain rests in the hands of our sea slugs. If our sea slugs fail to get through, then we shall fall back on our blue waters. If our blue waters let us down, we've still got good old germ warfare up our sleeve. I must admit here, there is a very strong possibility that our sea slugs won't get through. The British sea slug is a ludicrously cumbersome vehicle, depending as it does on a group of highly trained runners carrying it into enemy territory. The Boffins are working on this. They're thinking of fitting it up with some rather ingenious device, some sort of wing, something along those lines, turning it into some kind of flying machine or other. In which case, it will be renamed Grease Lightning. I must sit down. I feel one of my attacks coming up.
8: Now, this does mean that if we are lucky enough in any future hostilities to be the aggressor, we are in a position... We are in a position to strike a blow of 20, 30, or even 40 mega deaths. Or to put that in more human terms, that is to say, 40 million dead bodies strewn all about the place. Now, following such a blow, our sea slugs would then come into their own and bring our score up into the 70 or even 80 mega death bracket, which is practically the maximum score permitted by the Geneva Convention.
5: Now, I can see one or two of you are thinking, now look here, what if one of our American friends makes a boo-boo and presses the wrong button and sends up one of their missiles by mistake? It could not happen. You see, because before they press that button, they've got to get on the phone to number 10 Downing Street and say, now look, Mr. Macmillan, sir, can I press this button? And Mr. Macmillan will say, yes or no, as the mood takes it. Now, there's a flaw in this argument.
1: Yes.
5: What if Mr. Macmillan's out? Perfectly simple. Common sense, really. We'd ask Lady Dorothy. Now, at this point, I'll throw the whole thing at you, if you're worried or if you've got any questions about civil defence. Let's hear about them.
2: The question over there, I think. The question up there, I think. Oh, dear, we'll have to take this one.
5: Yes?
1: Following the nuclear holocaust, could you tell me when normal public services would be resumed?
5: Your patronage?
8: Very fair question. We have got it in hand, of course. Following Armageddon, we do hope to have normal public services working fairly smoothly pretty soon after the event. But I feel, in all fairness, I ought to point out that it must needs be something in the nature of a skeleton service.
6: Now, what can we do from a practical point of view in the event of a nuclear attack? Well, the first golden rule to remember about hydrogen warfare is to be out of the area where the attack is about to occur. Get right out of that area, because that's the danger area where the bombs are dropping. Get right out of it. If you're out of it, you're well out of it. If you're in it, you're really in it. If you are caught in it when the bomb drops, for goodness sake, don't move. Stand absolutely stock still. Not under a tree, of course, that could be extremely dangerous. All about radiation. I hear a strangled cry. Well, there is a lot you can do about radiation, you know. As soon as the dust is settled, the best thing you can do is hold your breath and jump into a brown paper bag. Having that good old brown paper for protecting you. Draw it on, rather like a brown, you see. Draw it on, rather like a brown. You're very maneuverable, you see. You do anything you like inside this brown paper bag. So that's the rule. The bomb drops, the dust settles, hold your breath, jump into your brown paper bag, and pop along to your local civil defense leader.
5: And he'll tell you exactly what you can do.

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1: From time to time, the most honest, law-abiding citizen gets entangled with the law. I did myself recently. Very uncomfortable it was. And I was recommended to a fashionable firm of solicitors in Lincoln's Inn. The brass plate on the door read, Boner Law. Hello, anybody there?
2: Oh, hello, I'm Julian. This is my friend Sandy. I've got me articles and he's taken silk.
3: Frequently.
4: Well, Miss Drawn, how nice to vardy your jolly old eek again. Oh, what brings you trolling in here?
1: Well, can you help me? I've erred.
3: Yeah, we've all erred, Ducky. It's common knowledge, isn't it, Jules?
1: Oh, look, will you take my case?
2: Well, it depends on what it is. Mm. We've got a criminal practice that takes up most of our time. Mm.
1: Yes, but apart from that... I need legal advice.
4: Oh, and he bowed.
3: Though all time has not withered nor custom staled his infinite variety.
2: Just a minute. Now, what is it you've done?
1: Well, No, I don't like to say.
3: Oh, come
1: no.
3: on.
1: Yeah. No, I don't know.
3: Oh, come on, you can tell us. Yeah. Sandy and me have handled the most bizarre briefs. Nothing to shock.
1: Well, look, it's here on this charge sheet.
3: Let's have a vard. Oh, Jewel, look at this. Oh,
2: ooh. He did.
3: He did. Look, it's written down.
2: Oh, me in broad daylight. Outside the corner house. Aren't you ashamed?
1: Yes, but it is only a parking offence.
3: Only? They're very hot on that. What do you think, Jewel?
2: Well, let me look up my torque.
3: She's looking up his torque. I sometimes take him out to find where he's looking for.
1: Well, he wants a mirror.
3: I found it.
2: Well, I recommend we try per virulium ad camphorum actus injuria linctus est.
3: Mm, that's your actual Latin.
1: Yes, what does it mean?
2: I don't know. I got it off a bottle of horse rub. Sounds good, though, doesn't it? How should we tackle it, Sam?
3: I think we should plead insanity.
2: Yes, but what about Mr. Orne?
3: Oh, him. Oh, I'll defend him. Oh. I'll do him his speech for the defence. Yes. Judge, we hear it?
1: Yeah, I can't contain myself.
3: That's your problem, Ducky.
2: Go on. Do you please, Sam?
3: Yes.
2: Always an eloquent pleader.
3: I am.
4: Omis and Polones of the jury. Vada, vada well the eek of the poor one who stands before you. His lallies trembling. He has his share of guilt. But who is without it?
2: Who?
4: Who is without it? Who? We all have a bit. Every one of us. We have our share.
2: Yeah.
4: His only crime was that he loved not wisely, but not too well. This kid never had a chance.
2: No.
4: Born on the wrong side of the track. Forced to take in washing. Society drove him to a life of vice.
2: I see.
4: It's not this one who's on trial. It is all of us.
2: Hallelujah.
4: Hallelujah. We made him what he is, without hope, without love, without hair. Give him a chance to become a useful citizen again, a housewife and a mother, so that he can look the world in the face and say, I name this ship HMS Ark Royal, and God bless all who sail in her.
3: Bravo, Sam! Bravo! Well done.
2: Could have been a Queen's Council. Well, Mr. Horne, what do you say?
1: Have you got Quentin Hogg's phone number? Well, they did defend me in the end, and I got off. They got 6 months. But that's still another story.
5: 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It's one of the places in a worse shape. You know how it is. 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
9: We present I'm Sorry I Haven't a Clue, the antidote to panel games. At the piano is Colin Sell, and your chairman is Humphrey Littleton.
10: Thank you very much. Well, everyone's heard of the famous international TV quiz Mastermind. Welcome to its radio counterpart, P-Brain. And this week we have a team of past winners. Indeed, each of them is the proud possessor of a Lonsdale belt in this area. On my right, Tim Brooke Taylor and Willie Rushton. On my left, Graham Garden and Barry Cryer. And because we've been caught out by time on previous programs for this game, we're going to put it in the beginning of the program so as to be absolutely safe, teams. This is the game called Wobbling Bunnies.
11: Oh, good. Wobbling Bunnies.
10: And I don't know whether you need me to remind you about... Oh, wait a minute. Hold on a minute. Well, there's been a message from our producer to say that the apparatus hasn't arrived yet, so we'll have to postpone this game to the end of the program, unfortunately. Oh. Never mind, we'll get it in then. I'll assure
11: Typical.
10: You of that. So anyway, this is the point where I give teams advance warning of the late arrivals that they'll be introducing later on to the Game Hunter's Ball. Late arrival to the Game Hunter's Ball.
11: Game Hunters?
12: Is that the people who are looking for wobbling bunnies, or is that...
13: Killing them.
10: Okay, now, let's start the show properly by introducing the game, which is quite simply called Limericks. I'm going to ask each of you to make up some limericks that are suitable for broadcasting. I'll give you a first line, and Willie Rushton, will you stand by, because your first line is coming up right now, and you have to take it from there. A radio producer called Perkins...
14: had a passion for eating raw gherkins.
15: He'd munch them while dreaming...
11: of a naked Jan Leeming.
14: Don't think I'll bother, really. Which played hell with his internal workings.
12: You shouldn't have bothered, actually.
14: I shouldn't have bothered. I shouldn't have bothered.
10: So that round obviously goes to Tim. Graham, you're going to start a limerick off now, and your first line is, there was a young fellow from Ongar.
15: Whose main joy in life was the conga.
11: He's been dancing to date.
15: Since 1908.
14: I don't think he'll be doing it much longer.
10: Right, that puts you, Tim and Willie, well ahead on this round so far. And Tim, I'm going to ask you to start with this line. Halley's Comet came spiralling down.
11: Topical. Halley's Comet came spiralling down and landed on top of George Brown. That's topical too.
14: He burst into flames, shouted several rude names, and now he's the toast of the town.
10: Graham Garden fighting back there. Barry.
12: Mm. Sir.
10: I take off my hat to Frank Boff.
14: It's terribly easy to scoff. But but that man is a whiz.
12: He certainly is.
11: Ain't he great? Ain't he grand? Switch him off.
10: Yeah. Okay, with the team's level pegging, we go on to a game now which is called Connection Quiz. I mentioned Mastermind earlier, and this one's like Mastermind, except that it's played with a more uncomfortable chair. I'm going to give each contestant a set of objects or people, and he has to tell me what the connection is between them. And incidentally, these are all taken from a new book called The Book of Lists, so they're completely genuine. And I shall know whether you get them right, teams. Okay, Tim Brooke Taylor, we're going to start with you. Connection, please, between Louis the Fat, Charles the Simple, and Ferdinand the Inconstant.
11: That's unfair. I know this one. They were all on Harold Wilson's honours list.
10: Well, that is a true answer, but the other one is that they're all... This one's terribly boring, I must tell you. They're all derogatory nicknames or sobriquets.
11: For Harold Wilson.
10: Barry Cryer, here's a list for you to connect. Cucumber, lead pencil, bald eagle, a banana tree, and an English horn.
14: They're all obtainable on prescription in Copenhagen.
11: Puts more lead in your cucumber, doesn't it?
10: Yes. Well, I can give you half a mark for that, but the real answer is that they are all not what they seem.
14: Good Lord.
10: For example, I'm not going to go through the whole list, but a lead pencil is not made of lead.
14: Graphite, isn't it?
10: And a bald eagle has a full head of curly hair. Right.
14: How have I struggled along without knowing that?
10: Willie Rushton.
16: Hello.
14: What is a cucumber if it's not what it seems to be? It's not a cucumber.
10: And I was hoping you weren't going to ask me that.
14: What have I been putting in my salad?
10: I understand from reference to the book that everybody, except me, of course, because I've looked at the book, thinks that a cucumber is a vegetable, and it's not. It's a fruit.
14: That's just gossip.
10: We're going to Willie Rushton now before anybody asks about the banana tree. Willie Rushton, will you please connect George Washington's laundry bill, Judy Garland's false eyelashes, and 180,000 dead cats?
17: They've all been on a conveyor belt at the end of the generation gap. Is that true?
10: It is, actually, yes, and you get 12 marks.
17: Ah.
10: And the reason I tell you it's true is that the producer has scribbled the right answer on my script, and I can't read his writing. I think it says here that they were all at one time or another auctioned. Now, we go to Graham Garden, and will you connect, please, Lewis Carroll, Virginia Woolf, and Kenneth Clark?
14: Lewis Carroll, Virginia Woolf, and Kenneth Clark are all affectionately known as Nobby.
10: I'm not certain whether to give you that, because certainly Kenneth Clark is, and certainly Virginia Woolf was.
11: Nobby Woolf,
10: I'm not certain about Lewis Carroll.
11: Nobby Dodgson, they call him.
10: Yes, so really, the actual answer that's in the book, which is that they all wrote standing up.
14: Well, you would.
17: Well,
14: yeah. I remember that.
10: Tim, we'll go back to you now. We'll have another round of those, because I'm rather enjoying this.
11: Quit while you're behind.
14: You're on your own,
10: Tim, will you connect hay, toads, beans, and white fibrous blobs?
11: It's the toads and the white fibrous blobs that give it away. They are, in fact, the official ingredients of a McDonald's hamburger.
10: I wasn't going to give you that, but the audience obviously thinks I should. So you can have that one. You can have the 13 marks there. And the official answer is that they all at one time or another fell out of the sky. Here's something for you to connect, Barry. Tutankhamun, Dolly Parton...
14: Well, that's
10: Queen
14: three.
10: Victoria.
14: Queen Victoria.
10: Queen Victoria.
14: They all wore women's clothes in private. That's Queen Victoria. I don't know.
10: Really. No, I didn't think you did.
11: They've all been stuffed.
14: Tutankhamun used to dress up as his mummy.
10: Well, there's bonus marks to Tim Brooke Taylor and Barry Cryer. But the real answer is that they were or are all under 5 foot six.
14: Oh, Queen Victoria's under 6 foot now.
10: Another bonus mark to Barry, putting him in the lead. Willie Rushton, here's another lot for you to connect. Al Jolson's knee, Betty Grable's leg, Jimmy Durante's nose.
17: Shirley Temple sat on them.
16: At some stage.
10: And, actually, the answer is that they're all imprinted in concrete outside Grauman's Chinese Theatre in Hollywood.
17: Thank you, Hans.
14: Good.
10: Right, and Graham, the last lot of things to connect. Small buttocks and flat stomach.
15: Small buttocks and flat stomach are the legendary American blues singers.
17: Hello, small buttocks and flat stomach, yes!
15: That's the ones.
10: That is absolutely true. And we go on. Now, according to the Book of Lists, these are attributes that women most look for in men.
16: Is that true?
10: It's absolutely true.
17: It's in the book. Poll in the audience.
10: It's in the book.
17: It plays hell with the story of my life.
10: I'll give you a bonus mark to make up for it.
17: Thank you.
10: Right. We now have a game called Telegrams to various well-known people.
16: Well, I've got one from Van Gogh, or Van Gogh, to a mail order company. It's a regret but must cancel order for stereo headphones.
17: I've got one to you, Humph. It says, my mother dug you crazy music when she was little, stop. Never thought you'd make 100, stop. Crazy man, crazy stop, the Queen.
16: Good way of handing in your notice.
17: Yes. Get out while I'm behind.
15: I got one for Christopher Wren just before he built St. Paul's Cathedral. Big mistake, stop. You should have hung on for the Nat West building.
16: I got another sad one here to Noah of Noah's Ark fame, and it's could be a few minutes late, stop. Don't leave without a stop, Mr. and Mrs. Unicorn.
15: How true.
16: From the makers of the Wooden Horse of Troy, it's Agub, where do you want the exit put?
10: And a ripple of applause for you, Tim.
14: Telegram to Joan of Arc, all the best, watch out for the faggots.
17: I've got one here. Have written 5 times, received no reply, stop. Have phoned repeatedly, no answer, stop. Can you have lunch October the 15th, 1977, stop. Tom Jackson.
10: Oh,
14: a telegram to Napoleon, you left your braces at the motel.
17: That one's true, though, isn't it?
10: Any more? No. Barry, you're in the lead. And we go on to the round where... This one has a subtle title, so I shall leave a pause after it to allow it to sink in. It's called Words of One Song to the Tune of Another.
14: Sink.
10: In other words, I'm going to ask members of each team... Well, I'm going to ask each team, rather, to sing the words of one song to the tune of another. And if someone will wake up Colin Sell at the piano, he's going to provide the musical accompaniment. Graham Garden, we're going over to you, and your words are, I've got a lovely bunch of coconuts. And the tune is Exodus.
14: Exodus.

0: I shall be marking according to audience applause. Oh. You get one mark for that.
1: Well, he sang that
2: my glass of water's parted.
0: I'm afraid only one mark for you, Graham.
3: I know.
0: And it goes over to Willie Rushton. And, Willie, your words are "A Foggy Day in London Town," to the tune of that famous and much-loved march, Colonel Bogey.
4: A foggy day in London town, it had me low and had me down. I view the morning with alarm, the British Museum at the host its charm. Oh, how long I wonder could this thing last?
5: All together now.
4: For the age of miracles had not passed.
5: For centuries
4: I saw you there, and the foggy London town, the sun shining everywhere.
5: Oh, hey. Together. Hey.
6: Modesty forbids my throwing the words away.
0: And one mark for Willie Rushton. There.
7: Oh, quite right.
0: All right.
7: They're throwing
0: all right.
7: Cushions, Wimbledon champion.
0: Never let it be said
7: back in the
0: I
7: summer.
0: Don't listen to opinions from all quarters. No marks to Willie Rushton.
7: Oh.
0: Well, we have a round now called New Words. And for this round, I'm going to ask the teams, one by one, to introduce a new word, which they must then use in a sentence to demonstrate its meaning. The members of the opposing team can challenge by pressing their buzzers if they disagree, and they then have to give the real meaning. We're going to start, Tim Brooke-Taylor, with you.
8: My word is whital. I could be whitling to you after the show if I were to come up and say, "Humph, the show, what can I say? You've done it again." It's a sort of lie by omission. It's sort of congratulating somebody without really meaning it. Actors need it a lot. that's what whitling is. Another example of whitling is, "Sorry, darling, I've got a headache."
0: Whitling. Anybody like to challenge that?
7: Anybody in the audience like to challenge that?
0: Anybody in the audience like to challenge that? Well, it must be true, then.
8: Useful word. Yeah.
0: It must be true, and Tim Brooke-Taylor wins.
8: Thank you. Next round.
0: And we go on to... Oh, no, wait a minute. Just a moment. Barry, would you introduce a word now?
7: Killer was.
0: Killer was?
7: Yes, it's a bulletproof waistcoat. But people do tend to ask for them a moment too late. You know, in so many films, "Inspector, the killer was!"
0: That's good, yes. No challenge either, unless the buzzers aren't working. Oh, a challenge there from Tim Brooke-Taylor.
8: I didn't know this round was allowed to be funny.
0: Well, Willie Rushton.
9: Well, since the fact there have been cutbacks in the monasteries, the word "prior" has now taken on a whole new meaning, and it can appear now in sentences like, "Little Keith priored his bedding again last night." It suggests wetness or dampness now. It's a...
8: More along the James line.
9: Yes.
8: Yes.
9: A little clone of Edward Heath.
0: Yes.
9: Actually, that's same red face, same white hair, but all misshapen. So he's melted slightly.
8: James Pryor, if you're out there at the moment, what can I say?
9: Put wine in the fridge and see if it'll set again.
0: Willie Rushton actually is going to get two marks for that, because I have heard the word used in that context. Mm. It's already in circulation. What? Graham Garden, will you introduce a new word for us, please?
3: Yes, this is a new word, anastasia, which has passed into the language because it's been much used by immigrants arriving in the United States of America. In the early part of the century is when it became popular. They used to get off the boat and say, "I got here, anastasia."
8: I think that's really prior, that.
0: Sorry. Very good. Do you have any others, teams? No. Right, we're gone. Now, as you know, each week we've been asking members of the team to supply a game, and what they have to do, first of all, is to explain it to us. And this week it's Tim's game. So, Tim Brooke-Taylor, would you explain your game to us?
8: I think that's a misprint, isn't it? It's Kim's game we're meant to be playing, which is that game when... Isn't it? When you show something for a short while and then cover it up and you have to remember what it is.
0: Okay, then, Tim, we'll let you off. We'll play Kim's game.
8: Tim's game, only this time...
0: Only this time it's Kim's game. What we're going to do is...
8: Show me to the...
0: Show Tim Brooke Taylor.
7: We could play new words again.
0: We're then going to cover him up. And then the rest of you have got to tell me what you remember having seen.
7: Ah.
0: But take a long look, teams. Remember, got to memorise. I'll give you another 10 seconds to memorise. Music from Colin Sell.
7: And he knitted it himself.
0: Now, we'll cover him up. And we're going to start with you, Barry Cryer. You've had plenty of time to think. Now, will you please try and recall what you saw?
7: I thought there was a combine harvester. I thought. The thing that's imprinted on my mind is a tall, fat man. Legs. With, well, yes, some glimpse of legs.

0: And just a wisp of hair there, just a wisp, I think, of an old bleachy head. A bitch, that's right, I saw a bitch.
1: I'll have to stop you there, Barry. You did recall four items, which gives you four marks.
0: Thank you, hon.
1: And Willie Ruston, can you now recall? You've had a longer time to think, so I shall
2: handicap. I have a longer time to forget. Sensible shoes.
1: Mm-hmm.
2: Blue shoes. I think they're called rotting shoes in Australia. So, they look slightly orthopedic. Dr. Skoll would love them. Strange facial blemishes all over the eyes. little, mean little mouth. And this hair that was spoken of. Ish. And a red shirt. Also a freebie. Everything he wears he's been given by people. Bare advertising. That's all I can remember.
1: Well, your time's up anyway, Willie, and that gives you remembered seven items, so that gives you seven marks and puts you three ahead of whoever went before. And, Graham, will you recall what you saw before
3: yes,
1: it was covered
3: it
1: up?
3: Yes, it was... I remember the sensible shoes and the rather ill-advised trousers.
1: Is that all?
3: Eminently forgettable.
1: You've got four more seconds if you'd like, because you've only got three marks, that's right.
3: No, that's actually all I could remember about it. And
1: three marks to Graham Garden, then. Right, well, that leaves you, Tim.
4: Right, well, I remember a young Greek god-looking creature. About 6 foot four, across the shoulders. I mean, something rather special, Hump. Almost as good as your trumpet playing. I'll put it that way.
3: Whiteling again.
4: That's whiteling. That's white lying, you see. Whiteling. I forgot to mention that.
1: Well, one thing you didn't remember to say about whiteling is that it almost invariably pays off. 10 marks. And now, as promised, we come to the game Wobbling Bunnies. And teams, I don't have to tell you that we go very rapidly round because we are getting a bit short of time. In fact, actually, if we're going to get the last game in, I think we'd better carry on to that one and leave that out. So put a pencil through that. And we've got on, teams, to the point in the programme where I ask you to introduce the late arrivals at the Big Game Hunters Ball. Anybody can start, and I rather hope you do.
5: Very welcome, please, Mr. and Mrs. Notheris and their son, Ray Notheris.
6: With his close friend, film star Ryan O'Neill. And his daughter, Tay Tom Tom.
2: And the well-known aphrodisiac, Wayne O'Horn.
6: Oh, here's Lionel Blair in a turban and an animal skin. What is it, Lionel? Three words. A jungle creeper, Turban District Council, Gurkha's Revolutionary Party. Hide and seek. Very good, Lionel. He's game. Oh, somebody shot him. Moving on from the Hollywood Ball, Rod Tiger, Sue Lyon, and Telly Scopic Sight.
4: And also...
6: Rucker,
4: and also... Dial. Zebra Carr.
6: Oh!
4: Mr. and Mrs. Thropoid Ape, and their daughter Anne Thropoid Ape.
6: Oh, there's Lord Kagan in a raincoat made out of a cheetah.
2: The grand old singer, Ella Fitz Graveyard.
6: Bearing a copy of that invaluable book, The Ivory Manual. Tusk, tusk.
4: Please, will you welcome, because they've been so, so good to us, Zan and Jane. I think we'd like to all thank them. Tarzan and Jane.
6: With the Chancellor, Dennis Swahili.
4: Useful family here. Mr. and Mrs. Ketonet, and their son, Amos. Ketonet.
6: Why are all those people rushing round looking for a 60-foot by 30-foot Monopoly board? Oh, they're big game hunters. Why are they rushing around
3: looking for a 60-foot Monopoly board?
1: Well, in response to frantic signalling from those of you listening at home... I have to say that we've come very near the end of this week's programme.
6: There's Hippo Marx. Oh, sorry.
4: Oh, and Anaconda.
6: Safari's a goodie.
1: So this is where I say that's all for this week, and we'll see you next time. Goodbye now.

0: Barry Cryer, Graham Garden, Tim Brooke Taylor and Willie Rushton were being given silly things to do by Humphrey Littleton, with Colin Sell setting some of them to music. The programme was produced by Geoffrey Perkins.
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0: Good afternoon, Anthony Hancock's residence. His secretary speaking. No, he's not up yet. He's not taking any business calls anyway. You'll have to call back. Who shall I say called? Val Parnell. Right you are. I'll tell him you called, though I don't suppose he'll be particularly interested. Goodbye. I'm sorry, no hawkers or circulars.
1: Hello, Grizzly.
2: Hello, Griselda.
0: Or tramps.
1: Do you like that, Sid? What a way to greet old friends.
2: Yeah, I don't take any notice of her. I expect the price of food's going up again.
0: Well, look who it is. The oldest teddy boy in Cheam. I do believe your clothes get more repulsive every time I see you.
2: Do you mind? Let us in. There's a wind out here.
0: Well, it couldn't get up those trouser legs. It's a wonder your feet aren't dropping off through lack of blood.
2: Come on, let's jam. Go on, back up the stairs and let's get in.
0: Have you an appointment?
1: Oh, look, this is ridiculous. Let's in, Grizzly. It's raining.
0: Well, turn the other side of your bush hat down.
1: I don't understand it. We're his two oldest friends. We've been working with him for the last 4 years now.
0: Well, times have changed. Mr. Hancock is a big star now. He doesn't wish to associate with the likes of you anymore.
2: Well, you better not come that lark with me, or I'll fetch him a punch up the bracket.
1: There must be some mistake, Grizzly. Tubb left a message at Rowton House for us. He said for us to come round and talk about his new radio series.
0: But then you do have an appointment.
1: Well, we didn't look on it as an appointment, did we, Sid?
2: No. Why, if we'd known it was an appointment, we'd have put our bowler hats on.
0: Well, that's different. If you have an appointment, if the master wishes to grant you an audience, you may enter.
2: Thank you, miss. Should we take our boots off?
0: Oh, no. It'll be all right if you just walk on the wooden bits. Come in.
1: Hey, this isn't the 23 railway cuttings I used to know. He's had it done up. Look, wallpaper.
2: He has gone big time, hasn't he?
1: It's not the same, is it? He's put lino down. What was wrong with the sawdust? I wouldn't have recognized the place. He must have spent a fortune on it. Look, furniture.
2: Oh, well, I'm glad the boy's doing well. It's always nicer to have a posh place to bring a bird home to. I always used to feel a bit tatty bringing him here before. You know, making love by a candle stuck in a saucer, trying to get him. It was romantic.
0: I think I ought to warn you two, things aren't the same around here these days.
2: No?
0: No, the master's changed a lot since you last saw him.
1: What's happened to him?
0: Television. His last series had a bit of a success, and Mr. Hancock now considers himself a big star. I'm afraid it's gone to his head. He's not the same man you used to know.
1: I never thought Tubb would have a big head.
0: Oh, it makes me sick the way he's been carrying on lately. Won't go out without his dark glasses. He's bumped into 3 lampposts this week already. He's bought a long cigarette holder and has started calling everybody darling. Scared the daylights out of me with his latest one.
2: What's that?
0: He's been wandering down Cheam High Street with a leopard on a chain. He says if it was good enough for Battling Seeky, it's good enough for him.
1: He hasn't still got it, has he?
0: Oh, he has.
1: Oh, no.
0: Oh, don't be frightened. It's not in here. Horrible, ugly, spotted thing. Tiddles. Last time I saw it was out in the garden trying to pull the paper boy into the dog kennel. The postman calls these days carrying a chair and a whip. And have you seen the new fan photos he's had done? Look.
1: Oh, no. Oh, this is going too far. He should never strip to the waist with a figure like this.
0: He thinks it's rather sexy.
2: Here, show me. Give it here. Oh, blimey. Must be jelly, because jam don't shake like that.
0: I've never known a man change so much in a few weeks. He's acting like a prima donna. Lily of the Valley bath cubes, yellow silk pajamas. And can you smell anything?
1: Yeah, I can.
0: Mm-hmm. The joss sticks in his bedroom. It's 3:00. He should be getting up any minute now.
3: Miss Pugh? You see my Japanese kimono anywhere? Feeling rather oriental this morning.
0: It's hanging in the wardrobe next to your George Raft Bolero outfit.
3: Thank you. Pour the champagne on me, cornflakes. I'm coming down now.
0: See what I mean?
2: Champagne on cornflakes. I never heard anything like it in my life. Brown ale, yes, but champagne. Who does he think he is?
3: Who's wonderful? Who's marvelous? The answer is me. Who's lovable? Who's kissable?
4: Miss Pugh, you fed Tittles this morning?
0: No. And the paper boy's in the kennel, trying hard not to.
4: Oh, dear, I hope Tittles doesn't scratch him. She might chip her claw varnish.
0: I believe you asked these two gentlemen to come round and see you.
1: Hiya, Tub.
5: Hello, Puddin'.
4: I think we can do without the familiarity. Tub and Puddin'. In the past, I have tolerated these vulgarisms regarding my somewhat corpulent physique simply because I was in no position to do otherwise. Times have changed, me fine fellows. I am a new star. What? You mind? I am a new star, and you will address me in future as befits a man in my position. I will henceforth be known as Mr. Hancock, or Your Grace, whichever suits me best.
2: Yes, Mr. Hancock. Your Grace. Your Lordship. Nah, it's no good. I always think of you as Puddin'.
4: As you will, as you will. He who laughs, as you wish. Now then, gentlemen, to business. As you know, I've asked you to come round here to talk about the new radio series.
1: Boy, am I glad that's starting again.
4: That's just it. It is not starting.
1: Are you kidding?
2: You can't just throw away the chance of making an easy look like that. What's the matter with you?
4: Fame is such a transitory, fleeting thing. I've reached the top of my profession. I am now a famous television star. I've given comicking all I have. Time has come for me to retire.
2: But you're only 33.
4: Genius knows no age. Beethoven was composing at 9. Chopin's best work was composed before he was 20. Van Gogh was at his height as 27. Why should I work any longer than that mob? It's impossible for me to go any higher. I have reached immortality. The world is at my feet. I've had an offer from Madame Tussauds, so I'm turning it in now. I shall become a male Greta Garbo. I shall retire from public life and shun publicity.
2: What makes you think you're so popular? I mean, he gets one fan letter from some nut in Barnsley and he talks about retiring.
4: He was not a nut. It was a very well-composed letter. A man of obviously great intellect. He had a keen mind. Points he made about my great talent were unquestionable. The fact that he also asked for a quid to tide him over Christmas has no bearing on the matter. He made me realise just what affection the public have for me, just what I mean in their lives. For their sakes, I can't risk destroying the legend that is Hancock, the one tangible thing they can cherish and hold on to in their everyday humdrum existence.
0: You great big-headed lump.
4: Miss Pugh, you are fired. Pack your stuff in the tablecloth and leave.
0: Oh, shut up. They're quite right. You're nobody. The public couldn't care whether you stopped, start, or never began. Why don't you think about other people for a change? What about Mr. Kerr and Mr. James?
1: Yeah, what about us?
0: Well, they don't want to be out of work, even if you do. Look at them. They've neglected their own careers to help you to make a bit of a name for yourself.
4: Careers? Them? Careers? You've picked the right couple there. Look at them. The Bowery boys strike again. You there. The one polishing his fingernails with the boomerang.
1: Who, me?
4: Yes, you rat bag. What career did you sacrifice? What dizzy heights would you have risen to?
1: Well, my mother always wanted me to be the Prime Minister of Australia.
4: And what were you when I met you?
1: Well, I was in the timber business.
4: You were selling matches. And the other one, you, Sydney Balmoral James. We've come to the cream now, of course. The logical successor to Babyface Nelson. Come on, tell us, come on. We're all waiting to hear. What praiseworthy position did I prevent you from attaining?
2: Well, my dad wanted me to go into the police force.
4: Well, you've been with them enough times. I remember what you were doing when I took you under my wing. You were crawling through my bedroom window with a striped jersey on, a black mask, and a large sack on your back marked swag. And what did you say when I turned the light on? Come quickly, doctor, me mother's ill. I was halfway down the stairs looking for me little black bag before I cottoned on. If it wasn't for me, mate. Yes. If it wasn't for me, the old breadwinner here, Both you two would be in the workhouse. Human derelicts, both of you. I've carried you two long enough. This is the end of the line. The gravy train has just hit the buffers. You are now on your own. I do not need you anymore.
1: Yeah, but what about my own
2: mother? What about my wife and the three kids?
4: I have spoken.
2: Wait a minute, son. Wait a minute. You've forgotten something, mate. I'm your agent, remember? I've got a contract with you.
4: Contract? You've been holding that thing over my head for 5 years now, allowing me to keep 10% of everything I earn. Never once did you let me see it. Well, I took the liberty of removing it from your wallet last week.
2: Oh?
4: Yes, mate, you may well just say, oh. When I think of the money you've made just by waving in front of me a Board of Trade license for the export of cattle to the Belgian Congo... Well, no more, matey, no more. Our association is at an end. Both of you will have to make your own way through life from now on, and I will give you both a week before you're on relief.
1: Oh, look, Tub, please, don't give up show business. Do take the series.
4: No, no, it's the only way. It's a pity I'm such a big name in such great demand. If I wasn't the greatest thing in the country, I might be tempted to go on, but, well, as it is, there's only one thing that bothers me.
2: What's that?
4: How am I going to break it to the BBC? They're relying on me to keep their listening figures up. They'll be desperate when I tell them. They've got nobody to replace me, you see. I mean, who is that?
0: Well, there's...
4: There's no one. No one at all. I don't know how I'm going to tell them. It'll probably mean the end of radio, a bombshell like this. They're probably up there in the Director General's office making out their winter schedules, working out their programs. How am I going to tell them I'm not going to work for them anymore?
5: The point is, how are we going to tell Hancock the BBC doesn't want him anymore? I was all right in starting, as someone who took quite good shares for us. But I saw that last television series of his. Did you, sir? Exactly. I didn't like it either. He's obviously past his peak. He's slipping. In my opinion, he's burnt himself out. And therefore, I suggest we drop the Hancock series and spend the money on that idea of yours, sir. 20 weeks on the third program of Obscure Trends in the Music and Architecture of Neolithic Man. The problem is how to tell him. It's going to be very unpleasant. The man's such an egomaniac. I think we'll do a mugridge on him. Perhaps we could pay him and not use him. Rather expensive, but we must protect the public from the embarrassment of hearing him. Look, the best thing to do is to ask him to come in and have a conference, and we'll break the news to him. It's going to be very difficult. Well, thank you for talking to me, sir. I won't take up any more of your valuable time. Goodbye, sir.
4: I don't know how I'm going to tell them. It's going to be very unpleasant. I'll just have to go in and have a conference, and I'll break the news to them then. Of course, they won't let me go, but I'll just have to be firm.
1: Well, I suppose this is it. No more work. I suppose I'll have to go back to Australia.
0: What will you do out there?
4: Oh, he'll be all right. He'll find something. With his tucker bag slung round his billabong in and out the bush. Sitting on his kangaroo hunting for swag men, he'll be all right.
1: What are you going to do, Sid?
2: Oh, I don't know. I'll probably open a shop somewhere, and if I don't get caught, I might open some more.
4: Well, then, that's you two settled. Now, Miss Pugh, perhaps you'd be good enough to get in touch with the BBC and fix up an appointment. I'd like to get it over with as soon as possible. I must say, I feel a little sorry to be leaving show business just when it needs me most. I think I'll go up to my room and weep a little.

0: Excuse me, my good man, are you the commissionaire of this edifice?
1: I am.
0: Come to see the gentleman in charge of the variety programs. Pray inform them I am without.
1: Oh, have you got an appointment?
0: I don't have appointments, I make them. I am Tony Hancock.
1: Who?
0: Tony Hancock, H-A-N. I don't have to spell my name to the likes of you.
2: National figure, household name.
0: Oh, this is ridiculous. Don't you ever watch television?
1: Of course I watch television. I never miss a program.
0: Well, then you must recognize me. I've just finished a series.
1: Yeah? Let's have a look at you. Yeah, turn round. No. I thought I had it then. Yeah, give me a clue.
0: I am not giving you any clues.
1: Well, what adverts do they have splitting you in half?
0: I don't have any adverts splitting me in half.
1: You're not the airy one who pours the tea over his head.
0: No! No, I am not.
1: Well, I give up. I only watch the ones with the adverts in. What do you want to see the eye-ups for, anyway?
0: Well, I've been asked...
1: After a job, I suppose.
0: No, I am not...
1: Crawling around for a job, eh?
0: I am not crawling around for a job, as you so quaintly put it.
1: Yeah, don't give me that. All you theatricals are the same. All front with you lot. Camelier coats, big cars, and nothing to eat. Yes, I've seen you all in a pub round the corner. Half a bitter and a cheese biscuit. Oh, my word, yes. I'm doing a new series, you know. Oh, my goodness, darling. Our day's work would kill 'em. I've nothing but the greatest contempt for you lot.
0: Well, you're dead right, of course, I mean... I know exactly what you mean, but in the meantime, will you kindly inform the hierarchy that I am here?
1: Yeah, all right. Hello, reception here. There's a Mr. Tommy Hancock here to see you. Is it all right to send him up? Oh, it is. All right, then.
0: That shook you, didn't it?
1: Yes. Go on, then. Room 326. And don't use the lift. It's reserved for the tea trolley. Oh, I do hate that class of people.
2: Well, you certainly put that commissionaire in his place, didn't you?
0: There's nothing you can say to a man like that.
2: Oh, this is it. Room 326.
0: Right, now just leave me to do the talking. It won't take long. I'll just come right out with it and tell them I don't intend to work for them anymore. No hard feelings. I quite enjoyed the association, and no matter how much they plead, I will not be budged. Right.
2: Right.
1: Come in.
0: Now, look, this won't take long. I'll come right out with it. I do not intend to...
1: Here, Hancock, old chap. Sit down. Have a cigar. A glass of South African sherry.
0: Oh, thank you, yes.
1: Right. Now, you know these two gentlemen, of course.
3: Hiya, Tub.
4: What's your pudding?
0: What are you two doing here?
3: We were asked here. Very nice, too.
1: I asked Mr. Kerr and Mr. James along, because after all, this does concern them as well.
0: Yes, I suppose it does. Well, this won't take long. I'll come right out with it. I do not intend to...
1: You haven't met the head of the BBC, have you?
0: No, how do you do? Yes, quite. Well, now, this won't take long. I'll come right out with it. I do not intend
1: to... Before you go any further, I'd just like to say how right you are in deciding to retire.
0: Thank you. How did you know?
3: We told him.
0: Did you?
3: Yeah. Well, we thought we'd save you the embarrassment, seeing as how you've been so good to us in the past.
0: Thank you very much. Well, now, of course, there are one or two things to talk about. I mean...
1: Rest assured, the BBC won't stand in our way. We are perfectly prepared to let you go.
0: Yes, but we...
1: Now, wise you are to retire while you're still at the top. I must say we greeted the news with the utmost relief.
0: You were pleased?
1: Of course.
0: You weren't worried at the prospect of not having me?
1: My dear chap, we were delighted. For your sake, we were delighted. How much better to go now than to be a fading star?
0: Well, I'm not quite fading yet. I mean, I still have a few jokes I haven't touched yet.
1: You're so wise. Other comics just go on and on. But you've seen the danger.
0: Yes, but they're a lot older than me. I'm still popular. I suppose I could go on for a few years.
1: Oh, no. Go now, my boy. Go now.
0: Well, hang on. I haven't finished my sherry yet.
1: You're quite right. Retire now.
0: Yes, but what about me public? Yes, me public. I must consider...
1: Yeah, exactly. Don't risk sullying the affection the public have for you.
0: Yes, but on the other hand...
1: Ah, for their sakes, you mustn't risk destroying the legend that is Hancock. The one tangible thing they can cherish and hold on to in their everyday humdrum existence. Goodbye, old fellow.
0: I am not moving till I finish my sherry. I just can't retire like this. I've got other considerations like... Yes, these two, Mr. James and Mr. Kerr.
4: Yes.
0: No. Can't just give it up and leave these two poor wretches. They depend on me for their very existence. That settles it. I feel bound to carry on. Where's the contract?
1: No, we can't allow you to risk damaging the memory you've left.
0: I insist. Where do I sign? Just here?
1: Don't worry about Mr. Kerr and Mr. James. The BBC will take care of them.
0: All right, I'm not worried about them. Where do I sign? Where do I sign?
1: Oh, this is revolting. Get off the floor. Take it like a man.
0: The contract, the contract. Let me sign the contract. I'll cut my money down. Half of what I get. Three quarters.
1: Mr. Hancock, there is no contract. We don't want Hancock's half hour anymore.
0: You must be mad.
1: We are very grateful for the service you've given us, but all things must come to an end. Now, please go. And as a token of our appreciation of your 10 years with us, the Director General has asked me to present you with this.
0: A calendar? Is that all I'm worth? A calendar. With a picture of Wilfred Pickles ladling out bread and butter pudding at the Darby and Joan Club. You can't do this to me. I'm very popular. I'm a big star. The public aren't going to like this.
1: You were a star. Let's face it, you're past it now. Old hat. We want fresh, up-and-coming faces. You're worn out. Now, please leave us. We are very busy men.
0: Wait a minute. You can't get rid of me. You've got nothing to take me place. You can't have half an hour of bells of a Tuesday night.
1: We don't intend to. We have a replacement for you. A new program will be taking your place.
0: Starring who? Go on. Who can replace me?
1: Mr. Kerr.
5: Boom, boom, boom, boom, boom, boom.
3: We present Bill Kerr, Sidney James, Attie Jakes and Kenneth Williams in...
5: Kerr's half hour.
0: Rubbish! Rubbish, he can't do it. He's an idiot. He can't even read. Money down the drain. Sid, you're my agent. Do something. Tell them they can't do this.
3: Me, your agent? Do you mind? I don't have any has-beens on my books. I'm Mr. Kerr's agent. I signed him up.
0: As soon as he got the series?
3: Certainly.
0: Bill, we're old friends. I always had the greatest admiration for your intelligence. A man of great integrity and intellect. I've always said, you know that.
5: Get your arm off me shoulder.
0: Yes, certainly, of course, sorry. Where's that brush? There, that's it. You're a smart lad. I mean, you're quite content to work in my show, aren't you? You were badly written for.
5: Yeah, under your orders.
0: Yes, but things are different now. I'll see to that. You'll get much bigger parts, lots more jokes. Big laughs we used to have. Yes, we were always chums. Remember how I used to take you out to dinner after the show?
5: You've never taken me out to dinner in your life. You used to leave me outside in the rain just because I can't hold a knife and a spoon properly.
0: Oh, never. It was a joke, Bill.
5: For 3 years.
0: I never had anything against you. You eat as well as anybody. You can use a bowl and pusher as good as the rest of them. Look, Bill, my pal. Hancock and Kerr's half hour.
5: No.
0: Kerr and Hancock's half hour.
3: Don't listen to him, Mr. Kerr. You don't want old-timers like him in your show. Yeah, I can't stand hangers on.
0: All right. Kerr's half hour. Wonderful. Be a huge success. You'll want somebody in it with you, supporting cast. You can fit me in there, can't you, Bill? Very experienced, funny voices, character parts, old men.
6: I'm 92.
0: Juvenile leads. Anyone for Krampus? Yorkshire?
7: Ha, Waltham, me old darling. Ha, her, ha.
0: Scots, hoots, monarch, away with a husband and a haggis and a woo, a hey, a hey. Hey, hoo, hey, off, away, hey. And I'm cheap. I wouldn't cost you much. Just enough for a packet of cheap snouts and a bed.
5: Oh, get off the floor.
0: Certainly, Mr. Kerr. A brush for Mr. Kerr's boots. Never mind, I'll use my sleeve.
1: Look, Mr. Hancock, we are very busy. We've got a script conference for Mr. Kerr's first show. Now, would you mind leaving?
0: All right, as you will. I shall leave. Still have my pride. least we know now how the BBC treat their old faithful servants. Take note, William. Take note. When they've sucked you dry of all your talent. After a couple of programs. The same thing will happen to you. And I can only hope that you will bear yourself with as much dignity as I've shown.
4: Get off the floor.
0: Oh, yes, of course. At least one has remained faithful to me. My beloved and devoted secretary, Miss Pugh. Come, Griselda, let us go.
2: I'm stopping here. You'll be needing a new secretary, won't you, Mr. Kerr?
5: Oh, sure, sure. Stick around, kid. We're all going places.
0: Et tu, Pugh? Very well, but remember, he who travels alone travels last.
2: Faster.
0: Yes. I won't be down for long. I shall find work. An artist of my caliber won't be ignored for long. I shall return to the BBC, you mark my words. You keep your ears glued to that radio set because you'll be hearing my voice again. Farewell. I forgot my calendar.
6: 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So over to Roger Braithwaite at Charing Cross.
8: Hello, listeners. This is Roger Braithwaite speaking to you from Charing Cross Embankment. And I am appalled that the scene before my eyes at this moment could happen in 20th century London. These poor wretches, without hope, without clothing, without food, desperately trying to keep alive. I persuaded one of them to say a few words. Good evening, sir. What is your name?
9: Tony Hancock.
8: Tommy Hancock. I see. And tell me, Tommy, do you know what this is?
9: Yes, it's a microphone. I've seen a few of those in my time, I can tell you.
8: And tell me, Tommy, do you unfortunate wretches get any government grants at all?
9: No, not a penny.
8: Well, I think that's a shocking state of affairs. Disgraceful.
9: Yes.
8: Tommy, who do you blame for your present circumstances?
9: The BBC. I used to work for them, but they threw me out.
8: Yes, well, thank you. I'll pass on to the next unfortunate...
9: No, you won't. Give me that microphone. Hello, listeners. Remember me? Tommy... Tony Hancock. I'm still alive. I'm here. Your old favorite whom you all loved. I'm still here. I told him I'd get back on the radio.
8: Get him away from here. Come on, get him away.
9: Old Tony Hancock, still as funny as ever. Good old Hancock's alpha. A funny thing happened to me as I was coming to the arches tonight. I went up to a man and said, can I have 10 bob for a cup of coffee? And he said,
8: get him away from here. Get him away. Get the hunter out of the way.
9: Let go. And he said, that's a lot of money for a cup of coffee. Get your hands off me. Get your hands off me. And I said, here we go. I said, I leave big tips. Ha ha. Ha ha. Let go.
8: And as the last of the older school of radio comics sinks slowly in the west, we return you to the studio.
9: Help!

0: You've been listening to Hancock's Half Hour, starring Tony Hancock with Sidney James, Bill Kerr, Hattie Jakes, and Kenneth Williams. 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The show written by Alan Simpson and Ray Galton. The program, which was recorded, was produced by Tom Ronald.
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4: What? Who knows what the green slave?
2: 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Who else could announce the title of this show?
4: I could. Ladies and gentlemen, we present...
2: Well fired, John Snack. And now, through the marvel of electricity, steam, cardboard, elastic, and two ordinary matches, we present The Goon Show.
5: 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And tonight, folks, the White Neddy trade.
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7: Ha ha ha ha! 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

0: of me folks, many seagull folks. Oh, that winter I'd been in Paris, starving folks. No money, no work, no means of support except for my small national health braces.
1: Monsieur, pardon me. I'm just overhearing your words, what you say, then.
2: From his broken English, I knew he was a broken Englishman.
3: Oui, monsieur.
1: Well, you would like some work, you know.
2: No, thanks, I'd rather give it up. You see, I can't afford it.
1: Ah, oh, but monsieur, this job is free, you know. You work for nothing.
2: Oh, that's different.
1: Ah, yes. You see, I am the proprietor, the manager, the chief cashier, you know. I am the head waiter of the restaurant Fred.
2: Who's Fred?
1: I am.
2: Gad.
1: Fred Gad. I'm looking for a temporary waiter, you know.
2: What does he look like?
1: You.
2: You mean I have a double?
1: Yes, and from here it looks as if they're both wearing the same suit.
4: He doesn't like loving you.
5: Sigun began work at the restaurant Fred, and this is Wallace Verslad saying it. Clumsy fool. Those sound effects cost money. Take this tray of muck française out to table number one on the terrace.
2: As they walked along, a nearby manhole cover sprang to life. And a bent pin speared my kipper.
6: I've got it, good pipe. La food, la manger, la grub, look, a kipper.
7: A kipper? No wonder it's asleep. Hold it down while I strap the Sam Brown onto it.
6: Right. It's a military kipper.
2: Oh, yes. Take your seat under my arms, sir. Thank you. The first occupant of the coal cellar was a tall man wearing a monocle, a pair of knees, and a small brown loaf.
7: Yes, and the wig resting on this ebony wig stand belongs to none other than Count Jim Shag, Moriarty. Strolling knee clapper and inventor of the round hole. Yes, and that's his hour to prove it. Put it away, Moriarty, before it gets damaged. Now, what are you doing in Paris?
2: Starving.
7: Unpatriotic devil. Why don't you starve in England?
2: I prefer French cooking.
6: Ah, you are a connoisseur. Hop!
2: Hi. Just we have no bananas. Ladies and gentlemen, I am a theatrical.
7: Of course, of course. I've seen your photo on a poster. Weren't you in something called Wanted or something like that?
2: What? No. It can't have been me. I was in prison at the time.
6: Ah, little Neddy, we are highly esteeming theatrical agents.
7: Yes, lad. What do you do?
2: I'm a piano dancer, but I have no piano.
7: Well, show us without a piano.
2: But of course. Right. 1, 2, go. Hop!
6: Ah, bravo.
2: Bravo.
6: Quel marvelous.
7: How would you like a booking at a South American nightclub?
2: Oh, yes, sir. Please, sir. Please. Oh, thank you, sir. Thank you, thank you.
7: Stop licking my boots. I'm not wearing any. What they like in South America are Scottish acts.
6: Scottish? Arch, aye. The bra, brack, monlock, knock.
7: Pick your teeth up, money out. Lady, slip into this coconut kilt. You can change behind that screen now. Quick, Moriarty, get the bagpipes.
6: Ah, here you are.
7: Now stuff the bag with these illicit cinnapods.
6: You mean these cinnapods for smuggling?
2: How do I look in a kilt?
7: Splendid, splendid. Shouldn't you have taken your trousers off? What clan are you?
2: The Destine. Get it? Clan Destine.
4: He doesn't like clumming, Jim. He doesn't like the clumming, Jim. He doesn't like the clumming, Jim.
7: Yes, yeah, shut up, Moriarty. You rotting heap. Neddy, here is a photograph of a scriptwriter waiting for a musical spot to help him out of shtuck. And here is Max Gilray to do it.

0: in the South American Republic of Cascara Sagrada. All is gaiety at the exotic club Enrico.
1: Signors and signors. Silence, please. Silence for the cabaret. Tonight, folks, tonight we present the singing of our manager. Our manager. Oh. Enrico Crumb and the glamorous Lamini Barrister. Oh, I'm going out with a mountain. But if you're not in love with me, I'm going out with a mountain. And I'm only 4'3". I saw it this morning, and I saw it tonight. I see it every morning, and it appears to be all right. I'm going, not going out with a mountain. I'm going out with a hill instead. Hooray!
2: Hooray!
1: Hooray!
3: Me, Mr. Khan, this gentleman, they'll see you.
4: Good evening. I've been sent from Paris for the cabaret.
2: Oh, then you must be the nude.
1: No.
4: Nude? But I'm wearing clothes.
2: Oh, well, that's a new twist.
4: No, I'm a piano dancer.
1: Oh, who is this buddy?
2: It's a nude who dances on the piano.
1: Oh.
4: Clothes on. With clothes on, Mr.
1: The piano has clothes on.
4: No, I have the clothes on.
1: Oh.
2: Then the piano is nude.
4: Yes.
2: The police will never allow.
1: Never.
2: Here's a nude piano. Show us what you can do.
4: Right. One,

0: Well, what do you think, Min? Did it send you?
1: It sent the audience. They've all gone.
2: What's wrong?
0: You see these South Americans, you know, they all a bit, they like the handkerchief, and you've got to have a... You've got to have a naughty gimmick, you know. Couldn't you dance in your long underwear?
1: Yes, with black stockings and frilly garters and the piano legs.
0: Shut up, you wicked woman, you. All you think about piano. Piano.
2: Are you suggesting... You are suggesting...
0: Jumped out of the window.
2: Are you suggesting I expose my intimate garments to the foul gaze of hot Berlin Latins?
3: Oh.
2: Never, I say. I will not compromise my art. Virtue triumphant. Never, do you hear? Never, never, never, never, never, never, never, never, never, never, never.
0: Then you'll do it.
2: On the never, never.
0: Blend it down and the rest over 6 months. Now hand over the bagpipes.
2: Bagpipes?
4: Mr. Cron, of course, is referring to the bagpipes stuffed with illicit cenopods, which Grippipe Finn gave him. I mention this for the benefit of listeners who, like Sigun, may have forgotten the plot. Not that it matters.
2: Oh, shut your trap, Walt. Ah, the bagpipes! The customs took them and put them in quarantine.
1: Quarantine?
0: Then we had
1: yes, we...
0: Right away, with speed,
1: buddy. It must have been very fine. We must have wasted time.
0: We must have wasted bloody time. That's
1: the waiting time. Oh. Come on, we must hurry, Henry.
0: Come on.
1: We filled in the time like the producer asked.
4: They've gone back to the Dalmy and Joan Club.
2: Oh, Fox! Oh, Hawk! Calling, oh, Hawk! Little do they suspect that I am an agent for Interpol on the track of a secret centipod smuggling ring. With her own orchestra. What is so important about those bagpipes? I must find out. One, two,
5: up! Yes, I don't like that sound at all. I don't like it at all. That's yes, I don't think we can work that in the show.
6: Oh, no, I can't like hear it.
5: That was the sound of Seagoon piano dancing a piano to the docks, which, of course, is impossible, as you know. I don't like that part.
2: On arrival there, Hawks, I climbed over the barbed wire and began to search the quarantine kennels. Down, boy, down, down, down. Down, boy, down, down.
7: Shh. Nice pussy.
2: Cusses. Where are those bagpipes? I felt in the next tunnel.
7: Oh, well, right here. You're not even mine, you.
4: Thank you. Thank you, dog lovers. Thank you.
7: I should have said kennels, didn't I?
5: Never mind.
2: What are you doing in this kennel?
7: What am I doing in this tunnel?
2: What are you doing in this kennel?
7: I'm putting on my bow tie. Bow tie. Dog, get it?
2: What for?
7: I'm going dancing tonight.
2: You mean you live here? In quarantine?
7: Sure, regular meals, draw every morning. This ain't living. This ain't living, folks. Yeah. Have a bone, have a bone.
2: No, thanks. I prefer my own.
7: Oh.
2: Wait. What's this in the corner?
7: Don't wake him up.
2: Why not?
7: He's asleep.
2: Here, let's have a look. These are the bagpipes.
7: Oh, I thought it was a spider in a tartan sweater.
8: Here.
7: This is the caretaker.
8: You know I don't allow the cats and dogs to talk after the lights are. Hello, hello, matey.
7: Tell him, woof, woof. Woof, woof.
8: A fat, mangy old stray's got in. Call my mateys. I'll have to have you destroyed.
2: Wait! I got a dog of a man!
8: You can't save your hide with last-minute impressions.
2: Let me go! Help, Heckles! Heckles, fight! Use your fist!
7: Okay, take that! And that!
2: Help me, you fool him!
7: Oh!
4: And so, Seagoon and Eccles escaped into the jungle of the interior. And here we find, perched on the bank of the Amazon River, a military gold miner.

0: Oh, it goes right through you, you know. Oh, dear. Oh, dear. I tell you, I'll never be the same, you know. Now, look, you baboos.
1: What's that?
0: Baboos, where are you?
1: Here, sir.
0: Prepare me a hot chapati, and I shall wear it tonight.
1: Mr. Banerjee.
0: What do you want, Mr. Lalkaka?
1: Mr. Banerjee, listen to me.
0: I'm listening to you.
1: Don't hit it. Mixing it.
0: Oh, dear.
1: I'm not going to eat that.
0: Oh, dear. You are one but
1: bungalow, Babu. You in Calicut long live.
0: Missy give me three by daily. But on Sunday you get none.
1: What will I do for I shall die?
0: Then your wife and children cry.
1: They will make a bonfire for me.
0: Throw your gas ashes in the Ganges.
1: That will be the end of me.
0: Oh, dear. Look who's here. It's Railington to play an Eastern melody. Oh.

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And now, the White Neddy Trade, Part 3.

0: For days we struggled on through the jungle. 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
1: How dare you? I was just tying my shoelace. Chickity snitch.
0: What for?
1: It's going dancing tonight. Wait a minute. Oh, aren't you young Nitty Seagun?
0: Yes.
1: You remember me? We served together during the war.
0: Yes, so we did. The British mess bomb.
1: Oh, God. I was on the afters, but I deserted.
0: We mustn't argue over trifles.
1: Hello, Boydinger.
0: Listen.
1: What?
0: What are you doing here?
1: I'm digging for earth.
0: Any luck?
1: No, just gold, gold, gold.
0: Hard clinker.
2: Yeah. There's a message just come through for you on the gramophone.
1: Then play it on this needle now to noon.
2: Right, sir.
1: You filthy swine. Backwards.
2: I put it on the right way, sir. There.
3: Hello, blood dog. Keep your eyes open for dead eye seaboard. Behind the tent of bagpipes, stuck with illicit cinnamons. Repeat illicit cinnamons. End of a money on a record.
1: What? Right, Nelly. Hands up, legs down, and drop that kilt.
0: What? In front of all these trees?
2: Men.
1: I warn you, this blowpipe is loaded with a poison boxing glove.
0: Heckles! Blow down the other end.
2: Okay.
1: Shoo, shoo. Oh, you unhygienic fool, you.
4: Oh. Come back here. Come back.
0: Oh. Slowly we pushed on to the jungle, little realizing that 10 miles to the north, two men were in hot...

0: Get back, look. A fresh, steaming footprint.
1: Where?
0: Right behind me.
1: Shut up, you shattered wreck. One finger, one thumb, keep moving.
2: And 10 miles to our south.
3: Let's get on. Give me that axe, Henry. I'll soon cut through this undergrowth. 1, 2, 3. Whee!
4: Careful, you stuck through my braces.
3: Whee!
4: Put that camera away.
5: Meanwhile, in a jungle clearing, we find an intrepid British explorer.
6: Man! Scoutmaster! Help! I'm lost! Take that Boy Scout book. Read. The Boy Scout keeps his spirits up by whistling the merry tune. I don't like this game. If I give the cry of the night owl, perhaps the patrol leader will hear me. Can you hear me, Chief? Just cry. Hoot, hoot, hoot! Hooty, hooty! Hooty, hooty, hooty! Think. That is not my patrol leader. It is a tiger. Think, what is that tiger doing in East Finchley? What is that approaching? Hold that tie! Stop!
2: Quiet, little spotted brownie!
6: Heaven, you threaten you! I will not tell my ladilly. Throws large stone. Forgets to let go, hits head on tree.
2: We must get back to England.
0: We've got to go back to England.
2: Yeah. We'll have to ask. We'll have to. We'll have to ask someone the way.
7: Ha ho ho ho ho! Here comes a big native coming.
2: Leave it to me. You there? We come way to Brigham Water Doctor. Cross water, white fatherland. Queen Victoria, hooray!
8: You are an old fashioned thing, aren't you? Straight through the trees there, dear.
2: Thank you.
8: You're welcome, Cheeky.
2: Come in! Point!
9: And the point and danger! Will you stop a stranger?
6: Oh, to hell with baggage!
10: They've fallen in love with us!
2: Yes, but we were soon picked up by a passing horse-drawn Zeppelin. As we're short of time, the last scene will take place here.
4: Stand up, Mother Neddy. I'm a secret agent of Interpol.
0: Stand up, Mother Neddy. I'm a secret agent from Interpol.
4: Stand up, Mother Neddy. I'm a secret agent from Interpol.
0: Stand up, Neddy. I'm a secret agent from Interpol.
6: Stand up, Neddy. I'm a secret agent from Interpol.
10: Stand up, Neddy. I'm a secret agent from Interpol.
4: Stand up, Neddy.
2: And hands up, all of you, because I'm a...
11: Hey! Who is the man behind the illicit centipod trade?
5: A very good question. Frankly, I think he's all in the mind, you know. That was The Goon Show, a BBC recorded program featuring Peter Sellers, Harry Seacombe, and Spike Milligan, with the Raider Quartet, Max Galvey, and the orchestra conducted by Wally Stott. Script by Larry Stevens and Maurice Wiltshire. Announcer Wallace Greenslade. A program produced by Charles Chilton.

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0: 31 and a half, 32, 33, 35, 40, and 10 is 50, and 50 is a pound. 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
7: Hello, listeners. This is Cecil Smith. Yes, I'm still around and speaking to you now from the front at Brighton, where we're about to see the annual parade of bathing bells. The girls are ready now, and here they come. And as the bathing bells line up, let me describe them for you. Number one is Daphne in a new three-piece bikini. The usual two items, and Daphne is the piece inside. Now, here comes Trudy, and she's wearing a smart nylon costume in fresh pink. It has a matching jacket. And one can't help admiring the... Oh, bother, it's coming on to rain suddenly. What a shame. Oh, my goodness, it's fairly pouring down in buckets. And oh, just look at our models, poor things. They're getting soaking wet.
8: That was an excerpt from The Bells Are Ringing. And now that in our series, A Film Worth Remembering, which is more than can be said for the next half hour.
9: However, for those who'd like to cool their heels for a while, why not stick them in the fridge? That, I'm afraid, will give you some idea of what to expect from a sort of radio show which is beyond our ken. Among those taking part are Sir Justin Time, Bubbles Leroy and her set afternoon striptease, the Moscow Young Conservatives, Gymnasium, Miss Catherine Keyhole.
10: Anyone can see through her.
9: To continue, Sir Francis and Charlie Drake, the Grand Vizier of Godalming, and of course Mr. Kenneth Horne, who prefers to remain anonymous. Ladies and gentlemen, Kenneth Horne.
11: Welcome to Beyond Our Ken. And first, I have a special word for all French waiters. Garçon. Now, let me, as usual, tell you some of the things that have happened since we last met. On Monday, I ran into an old friend of mine who was looking very glum. He's in the tent-making business, and his wife had just run away with a pole. On Tuesday morning, Milan phoned to see whether I'd be interested in a transfer. Well, naturally I said yes, so they sent me one. In the afternoon, I was hoping to see Jakes Brown, but the grill wasn't working, so I couldn't. On Wednesday, I went to a protest meeting at the Trafalgar Square Residents Association. They were complaining about all the people who kept sitting down there. Their opinion was absolutely unanimous. They said... On Thursday, I went to have tea with my Aunt Sexy, who lives in Middlepad. No, I'm sorry. I mean, my My Aunt Fanny, who lives in Middlesex. Anyhow, she's a very singular little woman, my aunt. So singular, in fact, she's not so much an aunt as an isn't. But she's extremely generous for all that, and she gave me a record token. At least it had to Ken on it, so I suppose it must have been a token. And so on Friday, I popped round to my local record and music shop. Ah, here we are, the hole in the middle. I'll go in.

0: I must say that that's an unusual doorbell.
1: Yes, I think so, sir. Like to buy the sheet music.
0: No, thanks. No, I'm looking for a record.
1: Oh, yes. Well, I won't keep you a moment. I'm just serving this gentleman. You will, sir. Do you like the record?
2: Oh, I dig it like crazy, chick. Man, it really goes swinging like I mean a ring-a-ding-a-dingin'. Ah.
1: Oh, good. Then you'll take the Rachmaninoff Prelude. Good.
0: You like the classics, sir?
2: Yeah, man, I really dig them. Bach, Beethoven, Wagner, and all that jazz, yeah.
1: There you are, sir. And your change.
2: Oh, swinging. So long, chica. Bye, daddy-o.
0: Well, goodbye, vicar.
1: Now, sir.
0: Well, now, I have a token, and I'm not certain what to get with it.
1: Pop?
0: I beg your pardon?
1: A popular music, sir. What about the latest Conway Twitt record? Broken-hearted beatnik.
0: No, I don't think that's terribly me.
1: But how about jazz? We're having a jazz week this week. Posters everywhere. Have an acapulco day.
0: No, I don't think so, no. Look, I'll tell you what. I like madrigals.
1: Don't we all? I'm afraid you're going to be difficult to please.
0: Oh, no, I'm not. Look, I've just seen the very thing.
1: Oh, what is it?
0: I Like the Likes of You, sung by Jill Day.

0: jolly nice. I'll take that one, please.
1: You know, sir, it's amazing how fashions in music have changed over the years.
0: Well, it is indeed. You know, sometimes I wish I'd been around in old Vienna, when everything was done in waltz time. Well, nearly everything.
1: Yes, indeed, indeed. The music of Strauss.
0: And that other great musical family, the Strusses.
1: I never heard of them.
0: Oh, you should. It's a fascinating story.
1: Oh.
2: We present Johann the Knight and the Music. Or there's waltz to follow.

0: It is Vienna, 1845. Vienna, a city of gaiety and enchantment. Vienna, where laughter and music vied with the popping of champagne corks. Vienna, a happy city in which every peasant had a steak. Oh, those Vienna steaks.
1: And it was here that an old man with a violin became famous. His name, Vic Oliver. Our story concerns a father and son whose life was music, music, music. A few mad birds here and there, but mostly music.
2: I am Johann Strusser III, not to be confused with Johann Sebastian Bach, three other composers. As a young man, I played my violin around the beer houses.
1: In fact, he was the John Jezzard of Vienna.
3: And I am the young man whose name will always be associated with waltzing.
1: I think it must be Matilda.
3: No, I am Johann Bruce the Second, the son of my musical father. Oh, how I love my papa.
1: I am Otto, a friend of the family. Otto Metalninka Pushkinkrov. Educated in England, thank goodness. Otherwise, I'd been out of the sketch altogether.
4: A.M. Erna, the composer's favorite piece. When I first met Johann, he was working in a beer garden. He looked so handsome, leaning on his broom, and he completely swept me off my feet. And then, whipping out his violin, he serenaded me in true Viennese fashion. But in spite of that, I liked him.
5: I am the beloved Emperor Franz Joseph, born 1804, died 1892. Portrayed by Bill Pertwee, born 1926, died on the Werther's Playtime last week.
1: The younger Johann had clearly inherited his father's musical genius, and often in the winter evenings, I would look in on the family at home.
2: Come in.
0: Ah, Otto, my good friend.
1: Come in. Did I hear the sound of a piano just now?
4: Oh, yeah, Otto. It is the younger Johann on the Johanna.
2: Otto, come and see him.
3: Oh, I just can't get the next beat.
2: I despair of him, Otto. So much I wanted him to be a great conductor like me. You know something, Otto. When I first conduct an orchestra, I learn something most important.
1: What's that?
2: These Paul Fennellys have it dead easy. Standing up there waving a stick. Son, give up this foolish notion of composing.
3: But, father, I'm succeeding. Did not the Emperor Franz Joseph commission me to write a song for his son? And did I not come up with a hit? My old man's an emperor. But soon I will finish my little composition. A voice to set the world dancing. Don't you understand? I sleep. I breathe. I eat the world. I know that great music inside me. Oh, if only...
4: Johann! Johann! You will never guess who is at the front door. Our beloved Emperor, Franz Josef.
5: Well, come on, someone open the door. It's freezing out here.
2: Quickly, Anna.
4: Oh, welcome. Welcome to our humble home, Your Highness. May I take your sword?
5: That's an icicle.
2: Oh, please to sit down.
5: Thank you. No, my poor dogs are killing me. Now to the purpose of my visit. In a few days is coming my most elegant boy. Old Johann, you will conduct my orchestra, and young Johann, I am commissioning you to write me a new work.
3: Papa, do you hear that?
5: He's having a funny turn. Mr. and Mrs. Bruce. He is Vienna bred. And someday... someday he will be the toast of the world. Fred, I must be going.
1: I should think so, after that.
5: Don't let me down, Johann. Auf Wiedersehen.
3: Oh, what am I going to do? If only I could get this right.
4: What can come next?
2: Oh, come on, Otto. Let's leave the genius to it. Tell me, how is your musical tuition coming along? The saxophone, isn't it?
1: Yes, I brought it along with me.
2: I always think it's such a strange instrument. Such a long, thin thing with a squiggly bottom.
6: Yeah, Johann!
2: Not you! Play me something.
1: Well, I'm afraid I'm not much good. In fact, I can only play two notes. Listen.
3: Otto, Otto, Otto! Titi! That's it. Play it again, after me.
2: Yes, I do believe you've got something there.
1: And so was born the famous Blue Danube Waltz. In their lifetime, Johann Strauss II and his friend Otto collaborated on another piece of music, dedicated to all their contemporary composers, when they gave to the world

0: There come the Casey couple now, dancing superbly. I understand the dress consists of 120 yards of pink tulle covered in hundreds of sequins. The whole effect is quite dazzling. Don't you agree, John?
1: Yes, I do. And her dress is rather gorgeous too, isn't it?

0: So to the Kenneth Horn documentary feature, Hornorama. Yes, once again, Kenneth Horn and his team of investigators bring you a factual report on topics of immediate interest. And this week we present a close-up on clubs, associations, societies, organizations, institutions.
1: And all stations west. Now, first of all, let's ask this gentleman. Do you belong to anything, sir?
2: Oh, yes, I most certainly do. You see, sir, I feel strongly on certain matters in this 20th century. I don't wish to make an impassioned speech, but almost every day we citizens are subjected to increasing irritations, and it's obvious that we must take steps to influence those responsible. We must protest in the severest possible terms until some satisfaction is achieved. That is why I personally wish to associate myself with the aims and objects of the organization to which I subscribe.
1: And what organization is that?
2: The Society for the Abatement of Unnecessary Noises.
1: Well, thank you. I'm sure this will bring forth a flood of new members. Now, you, sir, are you a member of anything?
3: I am, but I don't see that it's anything to do with you.
1: Oh, sorry.
3: You should be. Far too much of this interfering with the liberties of the individual. Surely a chap can belong to any organization without people like you poking their nose in and asking impertinent questions.
1: Well, no offense, Ben, I'm sure.
3: Well, what am I, your own business?
1: Well, all right, I will, if you...
3: But if you must know, I belong to a friendly society.
1: Now, here's a lady. Madam, do you take part in any local activities?
4: Oh, yes, indeed. Yes, indeed, I do. Yes. I'm a member of the town's Ladies Guild.
1: And what sort of things do you do?
4: Well, it's mainly social, you know. Yes. We ladies all like to get together in the afternoons over a nice tray of tea and have a jolly good chinwag, yes, all the afternoon.
1: And whereabouts do you do this?
4: Oh, well, at any theatre matinee.
1: Well, whatever the organization, whether it be large or small, it has a common purpose to unite those who share the same interests. Societies for pretty well everything exist, and one long-standing pursuit that has never lost popularity over the years is communication across the world by amateurs.
5: Hello, Rodney. Calling Arthur Rodney.
6: Hello, Charles. Arthur Rodney here. Well, how are you, you old radio ham?
5: Absolutely dolly, Rodders. Got an absolutely lovely cup of tea in front of me.
6: Oh, that's nice. I'm just putting on a cigarette.
5: I bet it suits you.
6: Oh, you are an old amateur wag. What's the weather like in your part of the world?
5: Oh, don't let's talk about the weather. I'm bursting for all your news.
6: Well, I've got a special message for you, but it's rather secret.
5: Right, Roddy, can send it in code.
6: Good idea, Charles. Stand by for message. The hot sausages are skipping through the lady's feathered hat.
5: They're not. Wait a minute, I'm just decoding it. The hot... Ooh. Ooh. Honestly, Rollers, I can't believe it.
6: It's true.
5: Well, look, I'll send a coded reply next time we're in contact.
6: What was that?
5: I said I'll send a code...
6: It's no good, Charles. I can't hear you. Having trouble. I shall have to close down now.
5: Hello, Arthur Rodney. Arthur, what's the matter?
6: The string off me cocoa tin, bus.
1: Finally, we turn to our panel of experts in Hornorama who are ready to discuss a random question on this week's topic. Top of the table, Dalcom Ditheridge.
7: Good evening.
1: Next to him, a breath of old mild and bitter, Seamus O'Toole.
8: How do you like me brogue? The other one's a Wellington boot.
1: And further down, we have our special guest for this week, famous culinary expert, Fanny Haddock.
9: Delighted to be here. Delighted. Johnny's doing the washing up.
1: downwind, our countryman friend, Arthur Fallowfield.
10: Well, this morning, a greater crested chit warbler hopped onto my windowsill.
1: Yes, thank you very much. Well, that's our panel. That's our panel. And so to this week's question on organizations, which comes from...
11: Fred Macmillan. I'd like to ask the team whether they feel that a worldwide brotherhood would be the answer to universal friendship.
1: Oh, thank you, Fred. Thank you. Now, Atul, will you start?
12: I'm always ready to start anything. Well, of course, this is a wonderful idea. I mean, one dirty great world club for all peoples to join. I can see a glorious merger taking place here. The easygoing democracy of Britain with a continental license in ours.
1: Very good. Yes, thank you. Fanny Haddock.
13: Well, of course, it's a simple... Well, it is indeed a simple, marvelous recipe. But you know, the best way to friendship is through the stomach. Yes, indeed. So why not an interchange of menus, eh? Let Britain's ambassador be food. Send out the steamed cod and parsley sauce. Give the world a taste of cottage pie. Think how proud they'd be of brown soup that actually came from Windsor.
1: Well, now, Ditheridge.
2: Well, as usual, you're all barking up the wrong creek. The idea of universal association is all very well theoretically, but it must have a basis. I mean, we must all share a common interest. What is it to be?
12: Both!
2: Well, O'Toole, I think it's high time you were exposed for the hypocritical humbug you are.
10: Hear, hear, I'm crazy.
2: I have here a newspaper cutting in which you are quoted as saying, "Drink is the curse of mankind, an evil machination devised by Satan himself."
10: Oh, say that?
2: Yes, I have. Now, did you or did you not say that?
12: I did, yes.
1: You are.
12: Mind you, I was drunk at the time.
1: Fallowfield, I can see that you're waiting to come in on this. Yeah. Now, what's your opinion? What's your opinion of a worldwide brotherhood?
10: Well, I think the answer lies in the story. Now, what we need is a sort of universal village institute, you know, come together in friendly competition. Like, I mean, who makes the best pickles and who's got the biggest cucumber? That is the way to better understanding and friendship.
13: Oh, yes, I quite agree. I do.
10: Yeah, well, you shut your cake up. After all, I think we're all of us seeking some sort of affection in life. And I make no bones about it. I'm looking for someone to love.
1: Yes, Harvey. Well, I don't think we'll go into that.
13: Well, I've got an absolutely scrumptious recipe for curried prunes.
1: Yes, well, I don't think we'll go into that.
2: I've got an interesting theory about the Freudian aspects of the grasshopper.
1: Yes, well, I don't think we'll go into that.
12: I know a little pub round the corner.
1: Yes, I think we'll go into that. And that brings this week's discussion to a close. There'll be another Hornorama next week when the subject will be fruit zones. Are they out of date? Also in next week's program, we shall be bringing you excerpts from the new book, Cannibalism by Henrietta Mann. And there'll be a talk given by the Bacon Information Council on Was Shakespeare Danish? So until next week at the same time, this is Kenneth Horne saying goodbye for now and leaving you with this thought which comes from a young listener in West Bromwich. Is the only unpaid man in an orchestra the one who plays the trumpet voluntarily?

0: You might have been listening to What I've Just Missed, Beyond Our Ken, a sort of recorded radio show in which you heard Kenneth Horne, not to mention Kenneth Williams, Hugh Paddock, Betty Marsden, Bill Pertwee, Jill Day, the Fraser Hayes Four, and the BBC Variety Orchestra conducted by Paul Fennelly. Eric Miniman wrote the script, and the show is produced by Jakes Brown.
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0: Meanwhile, for those of you who are more easily pleased, here are 30 minutes of Reach Me Down Tat. As Kenneth Horne takes you round the hall. The story so far, a tremor ran through the room, barking and wagging its tail. As bewhiskered old family solicitor Betty Marsden prepared to read the will, adjusting her pince-nez, played by Bill Pertwee on the end of the corner, she cleared her throat and started to read. Who would be the chief beneficiary? Would it be fragile Kenneth Williams, he of the porcelain complexion and terracotta legs? Or rugged, tweedy, outdoor dress designer Hugh Paddock? Suddenly a sound brought them all to their feet, as from the distant moors, played by the Fraser Hayes Four in black makeup, came an unearthly cry.
4: Hello, my name's Kenneth Horne. And that was Douglas Smith, who appears by permission of the massed bands of the Brigade of Guards and Nappy Service. Now, here are the answers to last week's quiz. Question one was, of course, the musical question, and the answer was... Although I would accept... but on no account will I accept... And I rather like... Question two was the who am I question. And the answer to that was Kenneth Horne. And not as Mrs. Samantha Hogsbottom of Guildford said, Mrs. Samantha Hogsbottom. The answer to question three was in three parts as follows. Over the top, under the arm, and halfway up the Edgware Road. Now to be educational and serious for a moment. Today, the initials FM are usually taken to mean frequency modulation or field marshal, but exactly 300 years ago today, they had a more sinister meaning. For it was in April 1665 that a certain Dr. Edwin Chattelforth shocked the world by announcing the invention of forcemeat. Now, reactions to his invention were immediate and far-reaching. The normally phlegmatic British were aroused to a state of frenzied apathy. It wasn't the actual taste of the stuff that affected people. It was the methods by which the meat was forced. And it wasn't long before the RSPCFM was founded. And rigid restrictions were introduced to ensure that meat was forced in as humane a way as possible. No longer when passing the forced meat factory did one hear the plaintive cries of, "Oh, you're forcing me too hard." Or, "Stop it, you're giving me a headache." And forced meat operatives were instructed to use phrases like, "Come along now, there's a good meat." But a cloud still hung over the forced meat industry, and in an attempt to change the climate of public opinion, the manufacturers tried to popularize persuasion meat. And one actually produced and marketed a product called unforced meat, and in fact tried to set up a society for the propagation of unforced meat, or SPUM. But people thought that spum sounded rude. Unforced meatballs were blackballed, and the blackballs eventually became caviar. Now, all this comes out in a government white paper issued today under the title of The Extraordinary Pastimes of Mrs. Amelia Dinwiddie Price Fourpence, and I thought you ought to know. And now, on to the section of our show which is devoted to the backroom boys of the BBC.
3: Are they ever coming out?
4: That's all. How do the BBC go about recruiting talent for their programmes? Well, every day in Broadcasting House, a panel of experienced producers hold a series of public auditions, sorting the sheep from the goats.
5: Will you come in, Mr. Irving?
3: Frank Thuttock. Jay Peasmould, Grant Futtock, Chief Rabbi.
6: Did you say the Chief Rabbi?
3: Oh, no, no, no, not the Chief Rabbi. In fact, if you want to split hairs, I'm not Chief Rabbi at all, not any kind of rabbi. I come to that, I'm not even Jewish. You see, it's an assumed title. Assumed, title voluntary. I give it myself, you see. Like the other one, Rabbi Burns. Because it's the voices told me, you see, the voices. I have the voices.
7: You have the voices. You've had the call.
3: Not for days. But when I do have it, the voices tell me what to do. Go forth, they say. Go forth, the voices. Go forth. Go up the pictures. Go up the pictures and rip up the seats, they say. Or wander abroad, they say. Wander abroad upon the public thoroughfares, shouting and mumbling and making gestures at people.
8: Yes, it is very, very interesting. But why come here?
3: The voices, they told me. And did they not say unto me, go forth, Grant Futtock, my child. They said, go forth, creep up the BBC and make a nuisance of yourself. I want to be discovered.
7: Yes, I've no doubt you will be, but doing what?
3: Couldn't I be a contestant on What's My Line? I do a very good mime. Here, look.
8: Good heavens, you can't do that for a living.
3: Oh, no, that's my hobby.
7: Well, put them back on at once. You couldn't even write that on the blackboard, anyway.
3: This is my occupation. What's this mime?
9: What is that supposed to represent?
3: Me climbing up the drainpipe to Judith Chalmers' flat.
7: Quite unsuitable.
3: I'd be very good on What's My Line. Besides, I have something in mind regarding Lady Barnet. I'd wait till she got the mask on. Then I'd creep up on all fours.
9: Yeah, Mr. Grandfather, please do.
3: Well, it's the voices, you see.
8: Anyway, What's My Line is off the air.
3: Well, this is your life. I'd make a good subject for that. Or I could be on one of your variety programs. I don't mind as long as there's women involved. See, I'm a man of many parts, you know. Yes, most of them unwashed. I have many acts of a daring and mysterious nature, to wit and viz, J. Peasmole Grant Futtock impersonator.
9: Well, would you like to show us some of your impersonations now?
3: Well, this one never fails to get a round of applause. Yes. You listen closely and shut your eyes, and you'll feel he's in the room with you.
10: Clear off out of it, clear off out of it. I want to set fire to the Houses of Parliament. I will.
3: There. What do you think of that?
7: Who was it?
3: It's my brother Arnold. He's truly, truly amazing impersonation.
8: No doubt, Mr. Grant Futtock, but who would recognise
3: it? Oh, the magistrate at Bow Street. So would my brother Arnold. He's being detained during Her Majesty's pleasure. Although what pleasure anyone could get out of detaining my brother Arnold, I can't imagine. But I digress. I digress here.
10: Thank you.
3: I have other talents of a more commercial nature. There's the great Grant Futtock, illusionist. See him saw the lady in half. Saw the lady in half.
9: You actually saw a lady in half?
3: Well, I haven't done yet, but I'm willing to have a go at anything. Or you have your debonair, Grant Futtock, in a singing and dancing mood. Shall I burst forth into golden song?
7: Oh, very well, if you must, but hurry up.
3: I'll out in the bout on the streets all day, hawking the fever. Oh, night, cause flowers can't be hers. You can tell me, sir. I'm here, girls, night, French bean. Curly little bit, you can't be nice and brown. And ball of my power, I like a ball of power. And a rhubarb is the best in all the town. Good, isn't it?
7: Yes, thank you very much, Mr. Grunfutter. Yes, thank you. Might be a little difficult to place you in a program in the near future, but why don't you try somewhere else, say commercial television?
3: I did. It was them sent me to you.
4: And next week we'll be having another look at the backroom boys of the BBC.
0: Now a further episode in the career of the world's sexiest policeman.
11: Horns alone.
12: This week, who killed the amazing Proud Basket?
3: Don't look at me.
4: Go straight to jail. Do not pass go. Do not collect £200.
13: Okay, it's your move, Captain.
4: All right. Oh, look, my flat iron has landed on your old Kent Road.
13: Okay, honey, it's a double. Throw again. Ah, oh, you've got snake's eyes.
4: Yes, I know. My nose is no bargain either.
13: Oh, honey, but you're all man.
4: Hello. Hello, Captain Horn, Homicide and Invisible Mending. What? Who? When? Good grief. Where? Fantastic. Incredible. That's the most macabre thing I've ever heard.
14: What is it?
4: Wrong number. Now, where were we? Captain Horn? What? I'll be right over. There's been a tragedy at Fidget's Mammoth Circus. The amazing Proud Basket has been murdered.
12: Well, sir, what happened was, the amazing Proud Basket was in the middle of his act with Rumpo, the wonder dog, when he was shot from behind.
4: Have you recovered the bullet?
12: Yes, sir, I've got him outside.
4: Him?
12: Yes, Otto, the human cannonball.
4: Bring him in.
12: All right, Mr. Otto, the captain wants to talk to you.
15: Guten Tag, Captain.
4: All right, Otto, now tell us everything you know.
15: Everything I know? Very well. Bugwort is a species of New Zealand grass which sometimes grows to the height of 10 inches.
4: You're holding something back.
15: All right, you're bound to find out sooner or later. The world knee trembling record is held by Mrs. Ludwig Tabor. You've got it out of me.
4: But what about the murder? Now tell me what happened in your own words.
15: You mean I'm... You mean I can drop this ridiculous accent? Can I?
4: Yes, of
15: course. Oh, good. It's a terrible strain on my epiglottis.
4: Oh, well, drop it.
12: We want to know who fired you at the amazing Proud Basket.
15: I don't know. I don't know. I was in my cannon waiting to be shot through my flaming hoop. Yes, and into my safety net, when someone altered the aim of the cannon. The next thing I know, I've been let off, and there I was, hurtling straight at the amazing Proud Basket.
4: Well, you've no idea who did it.
15: Ask the ringmaster. He hated Proud Basket.
4: Well, I better go and talk to him. Oh, and Sergeant, send Crazy Otto here down to ballistics and see if there's any fingerprints on him, or if he's been tampered with in any way.
16: Greatest show on earth, Fidget's Mammoth Circus, tonight at 8. See the incredible Rupo the Wonder Dog,
11: the world's most sagacious canine. How does he do it?
14: How does he do what?
11: Mind your own business. See General Tom Lackwind, tiny but perfect. See the blood-curdling Rasputins. See Madame McGrisco, the tattooed lady, covered from head to foot with reproductions of the world's great masterpieces. See her Picasso, admire her El Greco, and wonder at her Watto.
4: Excuse me, are you the owner of the circus? I'm Captain Horn.
17: Oh, sorry, I've already got a hairless marvel.
4: No, I'm from the police.
17: Don't tell me the Rasputins have been at it again.
4: Why, have they been acting strangely?
17: No, for them it's normal. Take young Neddy Rasputin. I mean, last night he come in reeking of beer and mumbling. Did one handspring, climbed into the audience, clirted a kid round the ear, and then lurched off again muttering foul oaths. That was his contribution to the evening's fun.
4: What sort of act do these blood-curdling Rasputins do?
17: Them? Oh, they're the lovable clowns they are. You'll find them in that caravan over there.
4: Mrs. Yeti Rasputin, I'm Captain Horn, police.
18: You're not taking my Neddy away from me. No, you're not. He never nicked that wallaby from Whipsnade. No, he followed him home, hopping. No, don't send him back to that place. I'll keep him locked up, I swear it.
4: It's you I wanted to see, Mrs. Rasputin.
18: Oh, I never did put the advertisement in that stationer's window. Besides, even if I did, I do give French lessons. Hurry, don't let them send me back to that place. Ned! Tell the constable!
14: Yeah, you're not taking my mummy.
18: No!
14: Don't take my mummy.
18: No!
14: No, you're not taking my mummy.
18: No! Don't take my mummy away.
14: Who's going to do my mending and washing? Who's going to scramble me eggs?
4: Nothing suspicious there. Now, who else is there? Oh, yes, Madame Negresco, the tattooed lady. She'll be in this caravan here.
19: Come in.
4: Oh, I'm Captain Horn, please. Oh, I'm sorry, I didn't know you were putting your little boy to bed.
17: Little boy? Good heavens, man, I'm 42.
19: I'd like you to meet my husband, General Tom Lackwind, the smallest man on earth.
17: Late of the Queen's Own Light Mounted Fox Terriers. Petite but perfect in every detail. Balance me on the palm of your head.
4: Yes, well, perhaps some other time. Now, I believe that you both knew the amazing Proud Basket.
19: Yes, of course. I knew Cosmo. He and Tom here both wanted to marry me, but Cosmo only wanted me for my tattoos.
17: Yes, he just wanted to get his hands on her Watto.
19: You see, it was an original.
4: Well, how'd you know?
19: It was signed across the bottom. So when I chose to marry Tom, Cosmo became crazed with jealousy. One night when I was asleep, he crept into my caravan and... No, please. I can't bring myself to say it.
17: Tell him, my dear. It's bound to come out sooner or later.
19: He crept in and tattooed a moustache on my Mona Lisa.
4: So that's why you killed him?
17: She didn't kill him, Captain. I did. That man disfigured my wife's masterpiece. He didn't deserve to live. Yes, I killed him. Now, don't try anything, Captain. This revolver I'm holding is pointing straight at your knee.
19: Give yourself up, Tom. You won't get a long stretch.
17: No, I can't face it. I'm going to end it all.
19: Come down off that chest of drawers.
17: No. I'm going to jump.
19: Tom!
4: Don't look. It's not a pretty sight.
19: What a tragic end.
4: Yes, the old swanny whistle on the side usually gets much bigger laugh than that.
20: Double three, Captain. That's my boot landed on your waterworks.
4: I'll overlook it this time, but don't let it happen again. Now, my turn. Ah, community chest. Now, what does it say?
20: Pay £10 fine or take a chance.
4: Well, I'll take the chance of my age. You don't often have one. That's Horn's Law. If I told you that you were now about to witness an incredible feat of foot juggling, rope spinning, and hair-raising antics on the high wire, you'd be surprised. But not nearly as surprised as the Fraser Hayes Four, who are merely planning to sing a song. And it's a track from their new LP, Michael Chaplin at the National Assistance Board. Fraser Hayes Four.

0: Thank you, the phrase I asked for. You gave us quite a turn there. Now, trends. This is the part of the show designed for the new getaway with it people, as opposed to people like Kenneth Williams, who've been getting away with it for years. First, fashion.
1: Peekaboo toes are back.
0: Oh, good. They'll go with my peekaboo feet, won't they?
2: Sally Chuffin has done something incredibly saucy with a length of hopsack.
1: Many times. Many times.
0: If I was her, I'd plead the headaches again, I think.
3: The theatre. Bruce Forsyth is still drawing in the public.
2: Drawing in the public what?
0: The trend in the theatre can... The trend in the theatre continues towards the 30s. Following the revival of Noel Coward's plays such as Private Lives and Hay Fever, comes yet another revival, Private Fever. And here is an excerpt.
1: Happy, Charles.
4: Ecstatically. Incredibly. And yet, somehow sad. And you, Fiona?
1: I'm sad too. Heartbreakingly, poignantly, unutterably sad, and yet somehow happy.
4: Yes. I know.
1: I know you know.
4: I know you know, I know.
1: Yes, I know. And now it's over between us. Finally, irrevocably, indisputably, ultimately, inexorably over.
4: Yes. I've sensed it too.
1: I know.
4: I know you know.
1: I know you know, I know.
4: Yes. I know. Even in spite of what happened between us at Biarritz.
1: Yes.
4: And Can.
1: Yes.
4: And on the Maharaja's yacht at Tobago.
1: Yes, yes.
4: And on the terrace of the casino at San Remo.
1: Yes.
4: And in the doorway of that horse meat shop in Balls Pond Road.
1: Yes, my love. Even in spite of that. In fact, perhaps in some unutterably poignantly incredible way, because of that.
4: Then, this is goodbye?
1: Yes.
4: Oh, God, Fiona. You're sending me out of your life forever.
1: Yes, Charles, I am. It's better this way. Please, please, please go now, my darling.
4: But, Fiona...
1: No. Don't say anything. Just walk away from me. Don't look back. Please, my darling, please. Don't look back.
4: Goodbye.
5: I told you not to look back.
0: And now travel.

0: Well, here are some useful suggestions for trendy with it holidays. Have you ever thought of potholing?
1: Many times.
0: Frankly, your best bet is to do what I did. Go to a good established travel agency. I popped into one in Chelsea last week. It was called Bona Tours Limited. Hello? Anybody there?
2: Oh, hello. I'm Julian. It's my friend Sandy.
3: Oh, it's Mr. Horn. Don't you remember us?
0: Well, how could anybody forget you? You're those two out-of-work actors from Rent-A-Chat.
2: Yes, that's right. We're filling in here between engagements on the telly.
0: Well, I wonder if you could advise me on a holiday. I thought about Capri.
2: Oh, Capri.
3: Lovely.
2: If you're lucky, you might get Gracie to sing your number. But, I mean, even if she's not there, you could get old Boris to mend a fuse for you.
3: Or if you don't want to stay in one place, why don't you try camping? All the rage in Europe. They love it. Camping's ever so popular in the south of France.
2: Yes,
3: the people you find on those campsites in the south of France are very friendly.
0: I suppose. May I? I suppose that's what's known as entente cordiale.
2: Oh, it goes trop loin. But, I mean, if you want a really sophisticated holiday, you could go to that place on the Côte d'Azur where that little chap lives. What's his name now? Prince,
0: Littler?
3: Don't tell me. No.
2: You know him.
3: No, don't tell me. No.
2: That little chap with a moustache. Owns his own country. Prince Rini, is it?
3: No, don't tell me. No.
2: Married that beautiful blonde film star.
3: No, don't tell me. No. Yes, Gene Kelly.
2: Oh, you daft fool. Gene Kelly. Barbara Kelly.
3: Oh.
2: One with the earrings. Married to Edwin Braden.
3: Now him, great airy fool.
0: Not Edwin. Surely you mean Bernard Braden.
2: Oh, yes, that's right. The one who makes his living being satirical and advertising soup. Yes, that's it. Monte Carlo,
0: no, I don't fancy.
3: Well, what else is there? Let's see. You can go cruising. You have your cruising. We often go cruising, don't we, Julie?
2: Speak for yourself.
3: Thank you. There's your paddling up the Orinoco, your fortnight at the holiday camp in England. You know they advertise that on the telly. Yeah. Still, from what you see, you wouldn't enjoy it. It's all full of millionaires and air stewards and models and film producers all battling to get in the knobbly knees contest.
0: That sounds too sophisticated for me. I'd like to go somewhere different.
2: Well, why don't you try one of our guided tours to classical Greece? 20 guineas, 15 days, 32 philosophers.
3: Oh, yes, you'd enjoy that. That includes a trip to Olympus, day at the Parthenon, a visit to the actual place where Socrates laboured on his symposium.
0: Well, I think I'll take that. It's very me. But now, one thing, how come you can do all this for 20 guineas?
3: Well, you see, it's a package holiday, but with a difference.
0: What's that?
3: We post you there. You see, you're in the package.
0: Well, that's my holiday taken care of, and I'm looking forward to it. So for the next few weeks, I shall be swatting up my Greek philosophers, studying my Plato, brushing up my Copernicus, and if I can manage it, I shall make a point of looking up my Aristotle. Well, that's it for this week, except to give you the results of our Limerick competition, and this is the one we have chosen. It comes from a listener, an anonymous listener, from London SW5, and goes like this. A professional wrestler from Lee, while rehearsing a bout for TV, stuck his thumb up his nose, dislocated his toes, and insisted on double the fee. Well, we thought that was rather nice. Well, now, that's it for this week, except to give you the new limerick for next week. Now, the limerick begins with these two lines. The pink spotted thrush of Bengal has a very peculiar call. And I'll repeat that. The pink spotted thrush of Bengal has a very peculiar call. And to the sender of the best completed limerick goes this week's prize of two horse brasses and one who isn't. Cheerio. See you next week.
1: That was Round the Horn, starring Kenneth Horne, with Kenneth Williams, Hugh Paddick, Betty Marsden, and Bill Pertwee. On the musical side, you heard the Fraser Hayes Four and Edwin Braden and the Hornblowers. The script was written by Barry Took and Marty Feldman and produced by John Simmons.

0: down.
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3: Once upon a time there was an engineer. Choo-choo Charlie was his name, we hear. 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
3: We've just heard from Scotland Yard that a very dangerous pantomime has escaped from the Victoria Palace maximum bike race ring. The public are advised not to try to approach this pantomime or do anything silly, like bathing their feet in warm treacle and going... The show in question is described as having a pale, Caucasian wishy-washy with prominent twankies and a six-foot dandini. Police fear that it may by now have false abenazas, rendering it virtually undetectable in heavy traffic. The public are asked to phone this number immediately if they are offered a glass slipper to try on under suspicious circumstances. And that is the end of this newsflash.
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7: Do you find life is just a pantomime? Do you yearn for that moral uplift to give meaning to your existence? Do you crave that inspirational theism that will kindle the embers of your soul? Do you quite like Malcolm Muggeridge? Well, with the help of Joe Kendall, Nigel Reese, Chris Emmett and Fred Harris, the Beggar's Way to Dynamic Living will solve all your problems. Stay tuned now to Lesson 9 in our incredible series of correspondence courses, Gain Spiritual Fulfillment, The Beggar's Way. Hello again, hello. Well, before we begin this week's course of the Berkey's Way to Dynamic Living, here is an important announcement.
8: Because of a rule laid down in the government charter, the BBC is severely limited in the amount of comedy it is allowed to broadcast. A maximum of 6 laughs is in fact permitted on the air each evening. Normally, of course, the BBC is able to keep well below that figure. But tonight, with the Prime Minister's broadcast to the nation coming up, we've been allowed only one slightly suppressed chortle for this entire programme. And that was it.
7: Now, for the remainder of tonight's show, we shall, I'm afraid, have to be entirely serious. We've even cut out the reference to Nicholas Parsons' brain transplant and how the monkey is struggling for recovery. Because we're determined not to get any cheap laughs at his expense.
8: In addition, we've engaged a highly skilled BBC audience who have been specially trained not to laugh, cheer, giggle, simper, smile, or in any way enjoy themselves. If you've ever watched the 9 o'clock news on television, you'll know just how inconspicuous they can be.
7: Well, all this sobriety is in fact especially appropriate tonight because this programme is all about religious beliefs. How to gain spiritual fulfillment the Berkey's way. In primeval days, many people believed life stemmed from the enormous red object that rose in the east and set in the west. Others believed it stemmed from the sun. Well, we're not going to tell you which god we worship, because as Professor Emil Berkey's says, your faith is a very private thing. It certainly isn't something to be bandied about for personal gain, as I think this next item clearly demonstrates.
9: Good morning. Is this the insurance office, my life?
10: Yes, that's correct.
9: I've come about a policy. I want to insure myself.
10: I see.
9: I want to insure myself against becoming Jewish.
10: That's... I'm sorry.
9: I want to insure myself against becoming Jewish. Maximum cover, not too high a premium, with an investment and endowment scheme, if possible.
10: Yeah, look, perhaps you'd better take a seat.
9: Oh, thank you.
10: Are you comfortable?
9: I'll get by.
10: Now, look, what you suggest is, of course, a reasonable idea, yes, but we would want to be satisfied that the risk of your becoming Jewish was, as it were, minimized as far as possible.
9: You mean you think I'm already Jewish?
10: Oh, no.
9: Well, you think I'm Jewish already?
10: No.
9: If you think I'm Jewish, just come right out and say it.
10: I think you're Jewish. Oh, no, really. No, I don't think that. Look, perhaps we'd better just take your name, Mr.
9: Abrams.
10: That's a nice name. And the address?
9: 35 Bar Mitzvah Gardens, NW11.
10: Yes. Now, look, Mr. Abrahams...
9: Oh, please, call me Reuben.
10: Reuben, look, I don't personally doubt your sincerity, of course, but I can't answer for my superiors.
9: Superior schmooperiors, look... Can't they take a man's word he's not Jewish?
10: Now there you are, you see. Now, that's the sort of thing that would arouse their suspicions, that Jewish expression.
9: I can't help my face. Look, anyway, believe me, I'm not Jewish. See how miserable I am? Jewish people, they're funny. They've got a great sense of humour. Look at Max Bygraves.
10: Now, Max Bygraves isn't Jewish.
9: Exactly. Believe me, I am a Gentile. I'm as goy as they come.
10: Mr. Abrahams, it strikes me that you don't fully understand the principles of insurance.
9: What?
10: Well, look, perhaps I'd better explain.
9: Oh, go on then.
10: Insurance. Go on. Insurance is where the client pays out vast sums of money each month to a company like ours.
9: Yes?
10: Yes. Well, that's the principle of insurance, is it? You see, it would be utterly impractical for us to insure you against something when there was the vaguest likelihood of it happening. Now, if you wanted us to insure you against becoming a Catholic...
9: Oh, do me a favour. You think I'm stupid? What do I want with a policy against conversion to Catholicism? I mean...
10: The premium, only £1 a month.
9: I'll take it.
10: Thank you, sir. If you just sign here...
9: There we are.
10: Fine. Good day, sir. Pleasure to have done business with you.
9: Good day. Oh, dear. Well, that worked a treat, Murphy. Come on, where's the next one? Come on.
7: Well, in accordance with BBC courtesy regulations, we'd like to apologize for any offense that sketch may have caused to people of a Jewish disposition.
11: Yes. We'd also like to apologize to all snotty little pasty-faced insurance clerks who just want to con you for the commission, all people by the name of Max Bygraves, and all Irish confidence tricksters. And we'd also like to apologise to all chubby chancellors of the Exchequer with big eyebrows for the next item.
12: Hello. 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And, of course, the Krakatoa Noise Abatement Society. Simply write now for further details to the Healy Building Society, brackets, I must be going batty, Stepney. You know it makes sense.
7: Mr. Healy, who is, of course, nothing short of a brilliant chancellor. Sorry, I read that wrong. Mr. Healy, who is, of course, nothing short of a brilliant chancellor, Britain has no... Well, the government's economic strategy brings us to prayers, which brings us back to religion.
11: The church can, of course, be the scene of great joy or great sadness. We all know there's nothing quite so sad as that tragic moment when they carry your poor old Uncle Silas slowly down the aisle. And you think to yourself, the old fool couldn't even stay sober for his own wedding.
7: Being in church is not a time to sit and stare at the knees of a girl in the adjoining pew. It's time to think of higher things. Above all, it's a time for honoring the church collection. Don't put in a measly little pound note. Be more generous. Put in a milk bottle top or a couple of buttons.
13: Couple of what?
7: Buttons.
13: Come in, Cinder.
11: I'm not quite sure what's going on here. I think we'd better get straight on with our next item.
7: Opnoon, on the plumber, madam.
11: Oh, yes.
7: Yes, I've come to install a new pope in your bathroom.
11: I beg your pardon?
7: I've come to install a new pope in your bathroom.
11: You mean pipe?
7: No, pope. Look, it's written down there.
11: No, that's a mistake.
7: Oh, I see. I thought it was a bit funny. Pope in the bathroom. Well, where would you like your pope, then?
11: I beg your pardon. Look, I don't want it anywhere. I don't want a pope in my house at all.
7: Oh, you'll never forget it, madam. More and more people are going over to papal heating nowadays, you know.
11: Papal heating?
7: Oh, yes, a couple of pontiffs in each room and a cardinal on the landing. Just the thing for the winter. Right, shall I make a start?
11: The whole thing's obviously a typing error.
7: You try telling the 35-gallon Inquisitor I've got in the van he's a typing error. See where it gets you.
11: But I don't understand. Do you mean to say people actually have major Roman Catholics instead of radiators?
7: That's right, madam, that's right. As seen in the Sunday supplements. Now, for here, let's see. You'd need a Benedict 14th under the window, then, say, two Pius 9th along this wall, coupled to a Monseigneur over the sink, and maybe a small primate stove on the landing. Would you like a demonstration?
11: Well, all right, then.
7: Right. Harry, bring us in that Clement and a small adjustable Gregory, will you? Right, that's it. Pass me that S-Bend Innocent the 13th. Ta. Now, there we are, madam. That's just a small Clement the 3rd. For a proper system, you'd need a new cold water system.
11: Look, it's all very nice, of course.
7: Yes, yes.
11: Well, with no disrespect.
7: Oh, what, madam? What?
11: Well, it doesn't seem to be very hot.
7: Well, neither would you be if you'd been buried in the Vatican since 1543.

0: Excuse me.
1: Yes?
0: I think this Pope's leaking.
1: Oh, well, hang on. I'll just tighten him with me spanner. There we are, madam. I think that should work all right.
0: I'm being swept off my feet. I'm being picked up by great swirling winds and lifted high into the air. Oh, help! Get me down! I'm being whisked away. I'm floating in the air with my skirts billowing and my limbs flailing around me. And oh, if only I was on television.
1: Why?
0: I wouldn't have to keep giving this ridiculous running commentary on everything. I'm being blown away, far, far away.
1: Hey, what do I do now?
2: Well, I'm sorry, there appears to be another slight hitch there in our program. In the meantime, we'll... Oh, excuse me.
3: This is your fairy godmother here. I am speaking on behalf of the escaped pantomime, which has now taken refuge in your program. As from now, you must not be surprised if some of our characters start popping up in your sketches.
2: What have you done with the woman in the last item?
3: The housewife in the Pope's sketch has been whisked off by Aladdin's wicked uncle to his magic castle and is at this moment being laid in the dungeon. Lovely girl. And I must now ask you for the ransom. Can you put your hands on a huge pumpkin?
2: Not without being taken off the air. Look, I'm not paying you a penny.
3: Very well. In that case, I must hand you over to the pantomime gang's strong-arm man. Prince Charming, they're being awkward. All right, leave it to me. Now listen, Chief, that's a nice show you got there.
2: Thank you.
3: But it'd be a pity if something happened to it, like, do you follow my meaning, John?
2: What are you getting at?
3: Well, me and the ugly sisters were thinking it'd be a real shame if it got, like, pantoed up a bit. Understand me, Squire?
2: Enough. We're not having any of your cheap pantomime comedy on this show. It's supposed to be a serious discourse on spiritual enlightenment. This is the BBC, you know, not a vehicle for entertainment.
3: Is that your last word?
2: It probably will be.
3: Very well, but you'll be sorry.
2: Rubbish. Well, we're very sorry about that, ladies.
0: Told you so.
2: Get out. We shall endeavor to press on now with the more serious topic of moral awakening. Now, one of the guiding principles in religion is to try and keep your soul untainted for that time when you meet your maker. The time on this occasion being 11:15 p.m.
4: Ladies and gentlemen, it's Michael Chacho.
2: Hello. If my tongue looks a bit darker than usual tonight, ladies and gentlemen, it's because I've just been recording an interview with Orson Welles, who, of course, does wear very dark shoes. My first guest tonight, however, rarely has need of such footwear. Dean Martin once said of him, he's hick, burp, hick, one of the burp, hick, hick, hick, nicest hick, hick, burp in the business. Ladies and gentlemen, will you welcome, please, Almighty God. Well, welcome to the show, and just take a seat there. Well, Almighty, can I call you Al? I've just been reading your book, actually, excuse me, which I must say I enjoyed immensely. I think it was probably Gene Kelly who said, when I were a lad in Barnsley, I mean, can you tell me, what was it like working with Cecil B. DeMille? Well, I'm sorry to cut you off there, but we're running a little short of time, so let's finish now, if we may, with a clip taken from one of your films, Almighty. This is the scene where the angels of death have come to destroy the cities of the plain.

0: Hear you, young woman. Can you tell us the way to Sodom?
1: No. This is the city of Gomorrah, if that's any use.
2: We hear tell these cities are dens of iniquity, that the people in this place think of nothing but vice and promiscuity, and wild orgies, and sex, and eroticism. And stop doing that while I'm talking to you.
1: Sorry.
0: Come, we must look into these houses to see if there be any whom we should spare.
3: Yes?
2: Ah, good morrow, old woman.
0: We are the angels of death, withered old crone.
2: Yes, we have come to raise this city to the ground. Ugly old scarecrow.
0: And we must find out whether you deserve to be spared, flea-ridden, diseased old bat.
3: Not today, thank you.
0: What do you mean, not today, decrepit, worm-eaten, disgustingly palsied old harpy?
3: You can't come in.
2: Whose house is this, grisly, disfigured, cadaverous, squalidly haggard old cow? Who art no oil painter.
3: This is the house of Lot, nephew of Abraham.
4: Who's that at the door, gruesomely odious old Arabic?
3: It's the angels of death come to destroy the city, dear.
4: Tell them to come in, cancerously repellent old bitch.
3: He says, come in.
0: Thank you.
4: Now then, what do you want?
0: We have much work to carry out in this iniquitous land. We have orders to purge it of its misdeeds and a milestone of fire and brimstone, haven't we?
5: That's correct, Puss.
0: Exactly. But you and your family are to be saved. All you have to... Puss? What do you mean?
5: What?
0: You just call me Puss.
5: Nonsense.
0: Yes, you did. You distinctly called me Puss. You said, that's correct, Puss.
5: I don't think I did.
0: Yes, you did.
5: Oh, no, I didn't.
0: Yes, you did.
6: Oh, no, he didn't.
0: Oh, yes, he... Hang on, where did that audience come from? What's going on here?
5: Nothing.
0: Well... As I was saying, you and your family must flee the city, but whatever you do, you must not look behind you.
4: Mustn't look where?
6: Behind you! Behind you!
0: Look out, everything. This has gone far enough. This is developing into a pantomime, isn't it?
4: Of course it isn't.
0: Well, if it's not a pantomime, why are you wearing those fishnet tights?
4: Well,
0: I thought so. You're all members of that escaped panto gang, aren't you? Well, that's it. I'm leaving.
5: Well, thank goodness he's gone, boys and girls. Now then, I think it's time to massacre the town, don't you?
3: No!
7: And so the ruthless pantomime gang's reign of terror continued. All over the frightened BBC, people were spared no mercy. The entire casts of The News and Yesterday in Parliament were forced to wear silly hats and join in with boring songs. Those who refused to cooperate were dragged off to the Sleeping Beauty, where they were subjected to excruciating jokes like, what's the difference between a famous nursery rhyme character and a sex-crazed father? Answer, one mother's a goose. Even the most harmless programs were infiltrated by the gang's agents.
3: We haven't seen you round here much just lately.
8: Well, to be honest, my old my beauty, I've been feeling too well on account of me poor old bass.
3: Still, I understand you took Farmer Applecroft's cow down to the market for him yesterday. Did you get a good price?
8: Well, now I've been one to boast, but I think I done rather well out of the business. Look at what I managed to get for her.
3: Let me see that. A bag of beans? Is this all you got, Walter? One measly little bag of beans for a whole cow?
8: Well, now don't be getting on to me, Doris. He was a nice, honest-looking chap what gave me them beans. She said they was magic beans.
3: Give me those. They're going out of the window.
8: Well, wait. They was magic beans. Look.
3: Good Lord, you're right. They're playing the vibes.
7: But even as the evil Panto gang wrought havoc throughout the broadcasting industry, a new, more frightening gang were to threaten their superiority.
9: Hello. And in Nationwide tonight, we have a man from Brighton who picks his nose in front of television cameras, a couple in Norwich who race bricks, and an old-age pensioner in Newcastle who thinks he's a spoonful of salad dressing. But first, the story about the new gang who are posing a threat to the pantomime hooligans, the so-called carol singer boys. Well, just when and where they like to stop it.
10: Boys.
11: So, Barrett, you decided not to pay the protection, huh? Okay, buddy, you asked for it. Muggsy?
12: Yeah.
11: Angelo? Stiletto?
13: Yeah.
11: Let's let them have it.
12: Okay, boss.
14: Okay.
15: Ding-dong merrily on high, in heaven's bells are ringing.
5: Oh, no, no.
7: Soon, gang warfare between the pantomime characters and the carol singers was raging like a blitzkrieg throughout the cowering city. The police department did everything they could, but it was hard to get people to come forward.
9: Good evening, and welcome to Police 5. Just a few little matters to clear up, first of all. The warehouse robbery in Biggin Hill at the weekend. Look carefully at this picture. Were you in Biggin Hill on Saturday? Did you pass close to this warehouse? Did you perhaps go up to the side door and force the lock open with a jemmy? Perhaps you remember putting on a stocking mask, breaking in and stealing goods worth over £500, then making off with them in your getaway car. If you do, please contact the Biggin Hill Police Brutality Squad at this number. Your call could help solve the case.
7: But no amount of appealing by the authorities was to bring in the hoods. On the 29th of December 1976, the Panto Gang and the Carol Singer Boys each held a council of war and decided there was only one way to thrash out their differences. It would have to be a football match to the death.
16: Good afternoon and welcome to Wembley for this afternoon's Panto versus Carol Singers Cup tie. And there are the teams just coming out onto the pitch. First, the Panto squad. The pantomime horse had to drop out at the last minute, I'm afraid, owing to a buttock and nose injury. But skipper Baron Hardup's put Humpty Dumpty in goal in his place. Also out is Dandini, who had to retire hurt with a limp. But they're expecting his wrist to heal up by next week. Over to the singers, who've made up their team entirely from Christmas Carol characters. Only a few changes there. Wenceslas is back in the side after a hip injury. But there's no poor Robin on the wing this afternoon. His place taken by Figgy Pudding at number 6. Well, on with the game now. Your commentator is half drunk.
5: And it's Mother Goose. Mother Goose now, Goose to Abenaza, Abenaza to Buttons. Buttons, and there's the speciality juggling act coming up. Unmarked now, Buttons to speciality juggling act. And Frankie now. Wenceslas trying for a tackle by that. Ah, no, it's a foul. A foul by Puss there, who quite deliberately put the boot in. Ah, no, it won't do him any good arguing with the referee like that. It was a very clear foul. In fact, the pantomime coach is coming on now. Oh, dear, it's turned back into a pumpkin. Tell me, what do you think, Jack Charlton?
4: Oh, we are you kind of wooden?
5: Thank you, Jack. And they play on. It's Wenceslas to the three ships now. Three ships now. They've got it. And the three ships are sailing by. And it's a shot. Oh, well saved by Dumpty there. Jack Charlton.
4: Oh, we are you kind of wooden?
5: Thank you, Jack. And back out to the Riding Hood. And there's Twanky. Twanky to Hubbard. And Winky. Yes, it's Wee Willie. I can see from here. And Charming's got it. And who's this coming up to the ball now? It's Cinderella. Cinderella is going to the ball now. Yes, she is going to the ball. And what a marvellous end to this game.
16: Well, that ends our course on how to gain spiritual fulfillment the Burgess way. Moral guidance of sorts was given by Joe Kendall, Nigel Reese, Chris Abbott, and Fred Harris. But remember, let he who is without sin stone the first cast. The script is read by Andrew Marshall and David Renwick, and it was producer Simon Brett of Stepney, who said, "Let there be light entertainment." See you next year, folks, and happy dynamic living.
5: Yes, and the excitement's mounting. Now the excitement's mounting. Yes, and the excitement. Here we come. Here we come. And the ball has gone over the punchline. So that means we're now into injury time.
12: Is that vase?
13: It's 1,000 years old and worth £10,000.
12: 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But you can't chew a vase.
14: You know, cats have minds of their own. 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They really do know what they like. 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
17: Tibby's a meat lover, and now he's easy to please with Kitty Cat Meat and Liver Dinner. 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It might have been cooked specially for him. And Tabby? She's happier than ever. She likes both the Kitty Cat dinners.
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19: Is that proper farmhouse cheddar?
20: No, I don't think so.
19: What about that?
20: No. It's quite nice, though.
19: Is it? Do you think I might try a piece? Have 2 ounces, please.
21: Jacobs, the cream of cream crackers.

0: Hey, do you know something? 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
1: Aye.
0: You'll save Mum enough money to buy me a Leeds United tracksuit.
1: Fantastic.
0: I mean, they look the same, don't they?
1: Might look the same, but they don't taste the same.
0: You can't tell the difference.
1: Well, I can. The cheap one's yours.
2: 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Somehow other beef burgers just don't taste the same.
3: 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They are clearly the most primitive people.
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6: David, old boy, where's Anne? Do you know?
7: Shopping.
6: Oh.
7: She's not going to be very pleased with herself.
6: Oh, why?
7: She's forgotten Thick Grow the Weeds.
6: Forgotten what?
7: That's the title of a book.
6: Reviewed in this week's edition of A Life of Bliss. Being the biography of a bachelor with Diana Churchill, Colin Gordon, Petula Clark, Sarah Lawson, Nan Kenway, Gladys Henson, and Percy Edwards. Yet another episode in the life story of that shy young man, David Alexander Bliss, better known to us as George Cole.
7: The title of Anne's library book, in fact.
6: Oh, I see. Did you want to change it?
7: Well, apparently.
6: Oh.
7: No, it's here, look. Thick Grow the Weeds.
6: A human story of tangled emotions.
7: You know something? That's the trouble with these modern novels.
6: Trouble?
7: Too much of a tangle. Not true to life. Well, what's more, they're all rather the same.
6: All stick to the same formula.
7: Exactly. Rather like...
6: A cinema program.
7: Well, how do you make that out?
6: I'll tell you. To start with, they mostly have a foreign setting, right?
7: Oh, yes.
6: That's the travelogue. Second feature, a grim picture of life, slow-moving and heavily psychological. And so to the big feature of any novel, the part that really keeps us in our chairs.
7: Oh, what's that?
6: Well, not to put too fine a point on it, a passionate love story, vividly told. And there, of course, books have the advantage over films, the advantage of punctuation and all that that implies.
7: Punctuation?
6: The inevitable row of dots and an exclamation mark. Come to think of it, that's probably why these continental films are so popular.
7: Why?
6: The subtitles also leave a lot to the imagination.
7: Well, I'm sorry, but I couldn't be more in the dark.
6: My dear chap, no need to apologize. My fault for mentioning it in the first place. You were saying?
7: About what?
6: Modern novels. Not true to life.
7: Oh, no, and that's not all either. Huh? The characters aren't real. They get their lives so jolly involved.
6: You take my breath away.
7: Why?
6: How can you, of all people, possibly say that? When it comes to getting involved, you're a real character.
7: Well, not to that extent.
6: Oh, now, come now, David, there's no denying it, surely. Why, good heavens, if the future can really be foretold by reading palms, your lines must be a series of knots.
7: All right, then, I admit it, but I certainly don't get involved in the same way. I mean, take Thick Grow the Weeds, for instance.
6: Oh, you've read it, then?
7: Yes, and you're absolutely right. It's definitely a bit, well, you know, rather... Well, you know...
6: Amazing. I'd never thought of it before, but, you know, you talk like a novel.
7: Meaning?
6: Row upon row of dots and exclamation marks. I take it that's what you meant.
7: Well, that's exactly what I meant. And as for the mess Henry Blythe got himself into...
6: Who's Henry Blythe?
7: A character in the book.
6: Oh.
7: There were three women in his life altogether.
6: Ah, that's the life.
7: Well, I say, tell me. Estelle, the girl he thought he loved but wasn't sure. Blanche, the girl he met on the ship. And Laura, the American nurse he met in Hong Kong. He thought he was in love with her, too, until he got the letter from Estelle.
6: Then he didn't know what to think.
7: No, but he still went on seeing her. Seeing Laura, that is.
6: Sorry.
7: And in the end, of course, the inevitable happened.
6: You don't mean dot, dot, dot, exclamation mark.
7: No. Of course not.
6: No, sorry, my mistake.
7: No, Estelle arrived on the scene. She got a job in a shipping office. And Henry began seeing her again, unbeknown to Laura.
6: Oh, very professional.
7: What?
6: Unbeknown. Carry on, if you must.
7: Well, I might as well, now I've got this far. Anyway, after a time, Henry realized he wasn't really in love with her at all. With Estelle, that is. Not Laura. But she was desperately in love with him. And He didn't know how to break it to her. Now, do you see what I mean about getting involved?
6: Yes, but I'm sure it must have been clearer in the book.
7: Why, I should have thought that was clear enough. Henry wasn't in love with Estelle.
6: Please, David, please. It was clarity itself, yes. But there is something you might explain. What have I done to deserve this?
7: You suggested a comparison.
6: With what?
7: My life and the way I get involved.
6: Oh, yes, but and I don't retract, not for a second.
7: In the past, perhaps, but not anymore. I've found the answer.
6: Maxine.
7: No more complications, not in my life.
6: Oh, my dear old boy, don't tempt fate. Nobody in this world can be that sure.
7: No?
6: Good heavens, no. It's all very well to think of love as a jolly little cupid, but let's face it, there's some pretty indiscriminate shooting. Quite a few spare arrows flying around, too. Misguided missiles, in fact. Believe me, anything can happen then.
7: Such as?
6: Two on the same target. You know that little poem, I shot an arrow into the air.
7: It fell to earth, I know not where.
6: Cupid on an off day. That's love for you, and it can hit you in the back. Oh, there's Anne.
8: Tony!
6: In here, darling.
8: All right. Tony?
6: Yes?
8: Guess what I saw while I was... Oh, hello, Poppy. I didn't notice you.
7: That's all right.
6: Who did you see?
8: Who did I see?
6: Yes, you were just going to tell me.
8: Betty Duncan.
6: Really? What did she have to say?
8: Nothing.
6: What's your other news?
8: David, would you be very sweet and do me a favor? Go and get my cardigan for me.
7: Yes, of course. Where is it? Upstairs?
8: Chest of drawers, second drawer down.
7: I know.
6: Interesting about your meeting Betty Duncan.
8: I didn't meet her.
6: I know, that's what's so interesting. Cardigan, too. Obviously an excuse.
8: Oh, dear. So you guessed.
6: Bless you, darling. It wasn't all that difficult.
8: You think David realized?
6: Oh, it was difficult enough for that. Who did you really meet?
8: Penny Gay.
6: Penny Gay? Oh, my goodness, of course.
8: She was just getting on the bus, so I didn't have a chance to speak to her.
6: I thought she was in America.
8: Apparently not.
6: I say, that really is a coincidence. Penny. The girl he thought he loved but wasn't sure.
8: Thought he loved? He was engaged to her twice.
6: Yes, I know, sir.
8: What are we going to do?
6: About?
8: About David, of course. Do you think we ought to tell him?
6: Well, I don't see why not.
8: Oh, don't be silly. It's not that simple. How do you think he's going to feel when he knows Penny's back? You know how she's always affected him.
6: I know how Maxine's affected him.
8: So?
6: I doubt if he'll feel anything. Come to that, I doubt if he can.
8: Meaning?
6: People in a trance can't feel a thing.
8: You seem to forget. It was never really over. Penny suddenly got the chance of going to Hollywood, and David persuaded her to go. But he was heartbroken when she left. Of course it would affect him.
6: Oh, I'm sure you're wrong.
8: Oh, for goodness sake, how can you possibly be sure? You don't seem to realize how serious it is.
6: That's the whole point. Surely I don't think it is, and I really don't. I could be wrong.
8: So could I suppose.
7: There you are, Anne. There's your cardigan.
8: Oh, thank you, Poppet.
7: I know it took me a long time, but, that's what you wanted, wasn't it?
8: What?
7: The cardigan.
8: Oh! Oh, yes, this is the one.
7: Well, what have you been talking about?
8: Oh, nothing.
7: I say, you're obviously having a quiet morning. You know, first of all with, who did you say you met?
8: You know perfectly well who I said, and that's who it was.
7: Who?
8: Penny Duncan.
7: Penny?
8: Penny Duncan. Oh, look, you will excuse me, won't you? But I must get on. I
7: must give her a ring sometime.
8: Who?
7: You know who. And that's who you met.
8: Oh, for God's sake, who did I meet?
7: Betty Gay.
6: Good for you. I'm sorry, darling, but as an impartial witness, I didn't give you a single round.
7: I'm sorry, Anne, I shouldn't have teased you. But you needn't have worried. I knew she might be coming over.
6: Really?
8: You did?
7: Oh, yes. The company she works for are making a film over here, and Penny's designing all the costumes.
8: But I don't understand. How do you know?
7: From her letter, of course.
8: Letter?
7: Oh, didn't I tell you?
8: No, you didn't. When was this?
7: Oh, about a month or so ago. Why so surprised? We parted friends, and we're still friends. I don't know how many times we wrote, but not more than six altogether. And I assure you, they were perfectly harmless.
8: I'm sure they were. But, how did you feel when you got the letter saying she might be coming back?
7: Well, I didn't feel anything. Not at the time.
8: And now?
7: I feel guilty. I forgot to answer it.
8: But that's all. I mean, you don't feel, anything, obviously.
9: Well, nobody can say you didn't try, darling.
8: Tony. I really must get on. Where did I put my basket?
9: Oh, it's here, look. Oh, by the way, you forgot thick grow of the weed.
8: Ah, good gracious, so I did.
9: You left it on the table.
8: I know, I left it there so I wouldn't forget. I'm furious.
9: I'll take it back if you like. I can change mine at the same time.
8: Oh, would you, darling? I'd be forever in your debt.
9: Yes, of course.
8: That's very sweet of you and very generous.
9: Oh, nonsense. Forever in my debt?
8: It's 4 months overdue. Eddie, it grows the fine.
9: I might have known. Oh, well, better take it back now before it grows any heavier. How about Sterling Diamond there? Eight?
2: Oh, sorry, I was miles away.
9: 10, I guess.
2: 10 miles.
9: A lovely Georgian house set in its own ground.
2: Oh, no, no, you're wrong. Huh? You're completely wrong, actually. I was miles away with Penny, not Maxine.
9: Were you indeed? You'll be in trouble.
2: That's just what I was thinking. I'd hate to get myself as involved as Henry Blythe.
9: Oh, for heaven's sake, I've already got to... I've got to pay the fine for Anne. I don't see why I should be plagued by him as well.
2: I'm sorry, but there is a connection.
9: I don't want to hurry you, but the fine's ticking up.
2: Remember in the book about Estelle? First the letter, then her suddenly arriving on the scene. One minute we were talking about that. Next minute, I hear Penny's arrived. You must admit it was an amazing coincidence.
9: I'll admit nothing of the sort. There's not the slightest connection, and I'll prove it to you. Let me see. Yes, here we are. There, look. Published 1953. That's when Estelle arrived on the scene. Penny arrived 4 years later. And just in passing, she didn't arrive in Hong Kong.
2: All right, you win.
9: I should think so, too. You weren't serious, were you?
2: Oh, good gracious, no. Not for a second. Not even vaguely.
9: Only Estelle was in love with Henry, and Henry wasn't in love with her, and that started you wondering about Penny.
2: No, I wouldn't say it started me wondering. It just made me, well, just...
9: Started you wondering?
2: Yes.
9: That's what I thought.
2: Then, of course, I started thinking back. And that was your fault, in a way.
9: Oh, now, look, our boy, there's no reason to drag me into it.
2: Ah, but there is.
9: I'd like to know what.
2: Cupid on an off day, indiscriminate shooting, misguided missiles, two on the same target.
9: But apart from that, Mummy, to be fair, when I talked about indiscriminate shooting, I was generalising. I never have said it about you, because, well, it obviously couldn't apply.
2: Why obviously?
9: Oh, my dear old boy, no missile could be that misguided.
2: Maxine's misguided?
9: Yes. Yeah, you'd never get another like her.
2: Well, there's something in that.
9: Never, not once in 1,000 years.
2: Well, I'd be too old to worry, then. So that's all right.
9: Yes, and while it's still all right, let's get that blasted book back to the library. We're on our way. I'll just tell
2: Anne. All right.
9: Anne?
8: Yes?
9: We're off to the library.
8: Oh, bless you, darling. I'll be forever in your debt.
9: Not after Friday, you won't. Okay, darling, won't be long.
8: Just a second, Tony. You've got company.
9: Company? Oh, so you've decided to come, have you? Yes, all right, I only asked. Had enough arguments for one morning. Right, we're all set.
2: Tony?
9: Yes.
2: I'm going to ring Penny.
9: Going to
2: ring Penny? It's no good. I'm not going to make any bones about it.
9: No, it's a phrase. Never known what it meant, either.
2: What? Making any bones?
9: Yeah. No, still no.
2: Well, if you say you're not going to make any bones about it...
9: Oh, for the love of...
2: It means, that you're not going to beat about the bush.
9: In that case, I don't believe it.
2: Penny's big chance came out of the blue. Last-minute panic, and she was off to America. And everything was rather, well, left in the air. For all I know, she might still be...
9: Oh, unlikely, surely. And I'm not being unkind.
2: But possible.
9: Yes, but... supposing you're right, how's phoning her going to help? She'll immediately think you're still in love with her.
2: Well, that doesn't really follow, you know. But anyway, that's the whole point. If she does think that, I've got to tell her she's wrong.
9: Thick grew the weeds. How are you going to tell her? How are you going to find out in the first place? How are you going to start, to mention but a few?
2: Well, I'm going to start by saying I've still got the scarf she left behind. To answer but one.
9: All right, then. Where do you go from there?
2: Oh... I just have to feel my way.
9: I had a feeling that was coming. Now, I'm not going to make any bones about it.
2: No!
9: That way, David, my boy, that way lies chaos, and there's no need for it. The odds are that trouble doesn't even exist. But get on that phone, and believe me, it'll be horribly real. Far better to let sleeping dogs lie. Oh, shut up! Sorry, David, to put it so bluntly, but you've got to be cruel to be kind.
7: My point exactly.
9: Ah, now, look. You'll only get yourself deeper and deeper into the mire.
7: I hate to mention this, but letting sleeping dogs lie...
9: Oh, shut up! Sorry, Psyche. Poor old Psyche. Psyche, dear, please be quiet. There's a good girl.
7: What?
9: Oh, yes, yeah, sorry. You were hating to mention this, something or another.
7: Well, just letting things go wasn't much help to Henry Blythe.
9: I should ring her straight away.
7: I'm going to.
9: You're really determined, aren't you? There's one thing you never need wonder about, Maxine. She's the girl for you. I've said it before and I'll say it again. You're a changed man. A new spirit entirely. A new... I don't care whether I sink or swim attitude. And it's definitely a change for the better.
7: Is it?
9: Oh, bless you, of course it is.
7: Oh, jolly good.
9: You'll still sink, of course, but at least you go down fighting.
7: That's something.
9: Now then, back to this idea of yours. I'm not happy about it, you know, and for a pretty obvious reason. I stood by while you were on the phone to people far more times than I care to remember. And I've come to one conclusion.
7: What's that?
9: Edison Bell did you a disservice.
7: Edison Bell?
9: He invented the thing, remember?
7: Oh, well, that's already solved. I'm not going to try and discuss it over the phone. I don't see how you could, really. I'm merely going to tell her I've got the scarf and suggest I take it round.
9: Oh, no, just a second. Are you sure that... Still, it's up to you.
7: And my mind's made up. But don't think I don't realize what a risk I'm taking. Probably doing myself a disservice, in fact. Still, let's see. It's, Vale... Oh, gosh, that's a good start. I'll have to look it up. I don't mind admitting I'm feeling jolly nervous.
9: I'm terrified myself. Look, let me just give you the benefit.
7: Ah, yes, something. Here we are. Right. Sink or swim. Oh, I'm sorry, you were going to give me the benefit of...
9: Some fairly acute observation. One particular pitfall. Telephonic. A regular. Names.
7: Names?
9: You always get them wrong, and I know how it happens. So let's get it straightened out. You're David Bliss, not Henry Blythe.

0: Estelle, I'm dubious, not happy. You're Psyche.
1: Not Cupid.
0: Now, do be careful. Quiet and calm.
1: Well, that's easier said than done.
2: Hello?
1: Oh, hello? Oh, is that you, Penny?
2: Yes, who's that?
1: Edison.
0: Sunken one.
1: David. David Bell. You. Blythe. You're Bliss.
2: Hello, David. What a nice surprise.
1: It's nice of you to say so, but I can't believe it was. Not after that awful muddle. I'm sorry.
2: That's all right. Of course it was.
1: What, awful?
2: No, a nice surprise.
1: Was it?
2: Naturally. Did you just ring me up to say hello, or...
1: Oh, well, no, I didn't, actually. I doubt if you'll remember. No, it's so long ago, but you left your Cupid here.
0: You've left your senses.
1: Oh, you've left your senses. Gosh, I've obviously left mine.
0: Scarf.
1: Oh, you left my scarf behind.
2: Your scarf?
1: Oh, no. Yours, not mine. I was wondering if you could bring me around.
2: That's quite a question. Poor David. What were you trying to say?
1: That I've still got your scarf, and I wondered if you'd have me back. You have the... I wondered if you'd have the scarf back, my love. My...
2: If I wanted my scarf back...
1: Yes.
2: I shouldn't worry about it.
1: Well, that's easier said than... I could easily bring it round. Now, if you like.
2: All right, then, David.
1: Oh, that's wonderful. I'll be round in about 10 minutes. Goodbye.
2: Bye.
1: All right. I know what you're going to say. I went down spluttering. Went down 3 times, and I'll never get off the bottom.
0: Wrong. I'll tell you what I was going to say. You've got a new spirit, a new sink or swim attitude. You've got Maxine. And given time, I'm sure you'll even conquer the foe. Conquer yourself and your shyness.
1: Well, that's a nice thought. But that's another day. I've got today's problem. And the sooner I get round there, the deeper I'll get into the mire. Well, yes, I suppose so, but...
0: Oh, I'll take her down to the library with me. That's if dogs are allowed.
1: No, she'll wait outside for you, won't you, eh?
0: Right. We're all set.
1: Have you got...
0: Yes, and I'm not going to let go of it until it's safely back.
1: You know, it's funny, but that's me in every way. My life. I make my own bed, and I have to lie on it.
0: Sorry, old boy, I'm not with you.
1: A bed of thistles.
3: Still in love with you?
4: I'm afraid so. Penny, darling, are you sure? Sure you're not just imagining it?
3: Oh, I'm not sure of anything, Mummy. I've just got an awful feeling, that's all.
4: Yes, but why? What did David say to you on the phone?
3: I don't know.
4: Don't know?
3: Mummy, it was David.
4: Yes. I was forgetting.
3: He's the sweetest, kindest, and nicest person. I'd hate to hurt him.
4: I still think it's imagination, but... cruel to be kind.
3: Yes, that's never easy. And anyway, you're right. I'm not sure, so I've got to find out first.
4: But that's easy enough. Don't say anything until you've heard what he's got to say.
3: I probably won't understand what he says.
4: That does make it more difficult, I agree. Don't worry, darling.
3: It'll all... Oh, there he is now. I'll take him in the front room.
4: Yes, all right.
3: Tommy! Hello, David.
1: Hello, Penny.
3: Come in.
1: Your scarf.
3: Oh, thank you.
1: Jolly nice to see you.
3: It's nice to see you. In here.
1: Oh, right. After you.
3: Thank you.
1: How was America?
3: Busy. Do sit down.
1: Oh, thank you. Look, Penny, what I came round to tell you was... Well, what I wanted to say, explain, was that, well, you know what it was like when you left Estelle. All such a...
3: Left Estelle?
1: No, Penny. Sorry, I was thinking of a book, I know. But... you remember what it was like, Laura? All such a...
3: Laura?
1: Estelle. Penny. Call me Henry.

0: David. David, I've just got to ask you. I think it's the only way. Are you still in love with me?
1: Oh, gosh, that's what I was going to ask you.
0: Are you?
1: Are you?
0: Oh, dear. No, David, I'm not.
1: Oh, neither am I.
0: You're not?
1: No, that's what I came round about.
0: Oh, that's what I was worried about.
1: Oh, that's wonderful.
0: Oh, it is wonderful.
1: Yeah, absolutely.
0: Such a wonderful relief.
1: Wonderful. Absolutely. Well, that's really all I came round to say.
0: Now, all that's left to be said is, well, goodbye.
1: Yes.
0: Darling David, I'll never forget you.
1: I'll never forget you.
0: And now I'm sure you've got a pressing engagement.
1: Honestly, I can hardly believe it even now. It certainly thinned them down a bit.
0: Thinned them down?
1: You were my thistles. That's the book I was telling you about. Thick Grow the Thistles. Weeds.
0: I don't understand. I don't understand a word of it, but then that's how I shall always remember you.
1: Well, that's how I'll remember you. Not understanding and being so jolly nice about it.
0: Well, this is... Goodbye.
1: Yes, this is, goodbye. Goodbye and good luck. Always.

0: darling, Maxine.
1: Darling.
2: Oh, gosh, no doubt about it. Babysitting's a wonderful job.
1: What time will Tony and Anne get back? Do you know?
2: Oh, pretty late, I hope.
1: Not too late, I hope. We've got a lot to do tomorrow.
2: Have we? Oh, yes, of course. I'm moving back into my flat. And that'll be a jolly nice job, too, with you there to help me. Still, one job at once. Let's concentrate on babysitting. Darling, Maxine.
1: Darling.
2: Honestly, I love my work.
1: You're silly, but silly sweet.
2: No, jolly good. Maxine, there's something I want to tell you.
1: What's that?
2: I'm not going to make any bones about it. Oh, gosh. I'd forgotten you were there. I want to tell you about, well, somebody I was once in love with. Somebody called Estelle. Dear Laura. Penny.
1: Three girls you were in love with?
2: No, just the one girl.
1: With three names?
2: No, you don't understand.
1: I never try.
2: Why?
1: Because I understand you. And because I know you'd never say anything I'd mind your saying. If only I could understand.
2: I'm sorry, I don't understand.
1: Makes a change?
2: But it's all over with her. Yeah, Penny, I mean. Completely over.
1: I'm glad.
2: Darling, Maxine. For goodness sake. Who on earth? Oh, yes, of course, I know. It'll be Mrs. Griffin.
1: Who's Mrs. Griffin?
2: My daily help. She used to look after me before. And I'm one person who really needs her help daily. I won't be a second. Oh, hello, Mrs. Griffin.
3: Oh, hello. I've come for the key. Want to get an early start in the morning.
2: Oh, right. I've got one here somewhere. Oh, yes. Here we are. I'd like to ask you in, only I've got a... Well, that is, I mean, it is an awfully,
3: Nice.
2: Who?
3: Your young lady.
2: Oh, how on earth did you guess?
3: Oh, I didn't guess. I know you. You think she's the one?
2: Well, I'm sure she's the one. You're the girl of my life. And I'm beginning to put my life in order, too. In fact, I've jolly nearly got rid of them already.
3: Rid of what?
2: The weeds. Oh, and that's a thistle I've been reading. Yeah, but... book.
3: You get back to your young lady. I'm sure she's better than any book. Cheerio. See you in the morning.
2: No, cheerio, Mrs. Griffin. It was Mrs. Griffin. Honestly, you know, it's been the most wonderful day today. For me, I mean. It's been like... Well, like a book. I feel I'm starting a completely new chapter.
1: Am I the new chapter?
2: Well, obviously.
1: But only a chapter?
2: Well, a long chapter. Very long. It'll go on forever and ever. And it'll be the most wonderful story ever written.
1: What kind of story?
2: The best kind. The only kind. The old kind. A simple love story.
4: That was A Life of Bliss. The artists taking part were David Bliss, George Cole, Anne Fellows, Dinah Churchill, Tony Fellows, Colin Gordon, Psyche the Dog, Percy Edwards, Maxine Avery, Sarah Lawson, Penny Gay, Petula Clark. Mrs. Gay was played by Nan Kenway, Mrs. Griffin, Gladys Henson. This recorded program was written by Godfrey Harrison and produced by Leslie Bridgemont.
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3: We present All Gas and Gators. Episode 9, The Bishop Gives a Party. Starring Robertson Hare, William Mervyn, Derek Nemo, and John Barron. With this week's guest, Naomi Chance as Hilary Pugh Critchley, and Joan Sanderson as Mrs. Pugh Critchley. It's morning in the study of the bishop's palace, and the bishop, who is about to dictate a letter to his domestic chaplain, stirs and drinks a glass of bicarbonate of soda.
4: Right, Newty, you ready?
5: Yes, my lord, yes.
4: My dear Dean and Mrs. Pugh Critchley.
5: And Mrs. Pugh Critchley?
4: What on earth can I say?
5: What on earth?
4: No, don't.
5: Oh, my lord? Yes. So what shall I write?
4: Oh, I wish I knew. Can't you think of something?
5: Well, how about thank you for inviting me to your party last night? I thoroughly enjoyed myself.
4: All right, I suppose so. Stick that down.
5: Righty, home and all.
4: Enjoyed myself. Enjoyed. Oh. Ooh, this indigestion.
5: Well, drink some more bicarbonate of soda, my lord.
4: Right. Oh. Now, where were we?
5: You are thoroughly enjoying yourself.
4: The memory of Mrs. Pugh Critchley's cream puffs will remain with me always. And not only the memory.
5: Were they nice, my lord?
4: Not conspicuously neat. She appears to have mixed some cement powder with the pastry. Just be grateful you had to go to your boys' brigade meeting last night.
5: Oh, I was, my lord. Between ourselves, I'm not very good at parties. I get a nervous giggle.
4: Yes, but you got more than a nervous giggle last night, Newt.
5: Was it like Canon Haywood's party, my lord, when we all sat around with a glass of sherry and a paste sandwich for 3 hours while Canon Haywood tells all about the time that he's met the Archbishop of Canterbury on the roof garden at Derry and Tom?
4: No. No, Newt, it was not. We had jellies, crackers, lemonade, paper hats, and played games.
5: Games? What sort of games?
4: Musical bumps.
5: Musical bumps to the deanery.
4: And not only musical bumps, but sardines, hunt the slipper, postman's knock, oranges and lemons, our old granny doesn't like tea. You name it, we played it.
5: Oh, Moses. But what made the dean give that sort of bump?
4: Well, you know, the archdeacon and I asked the same question, and it seems the answer is that the dean has neither given a party nor been asked to one since his 8th birthday, and it's the only sort of party he knows anything about.
5: Oh, I see. Who else was there, my lord?
4: Oh, Canon and Mrs. Haywood, the precentor, Prebendary Potter and his sister. Oh, yes, and a Miss Chaffer, an old school friend of the dean's wife.
5: Miss Chaffer? Do I know her, my lord?
4: Not if you're lucky. She was my partner in a game called Sweethearts.
5: Oh, I love that, my lord. That's the one where you're a famous lover and you have to find your partner and then you go out of the room together.
4: Yes. Exactly. Now, that may be all right when one is 8, but at my age, having to leave the room alone with an unknown lady like Miss Chaffer, well, it's not the sort of thing I care to do.
5: Who were you, my lord?
4: Well, Miss Chaffer was Eve.
5: And you drew Adam?
4: Yes. Oh. And from that moment, she seemed to think we were in the Garden of Eden.
5: Oh, that explains it.
4: Explains what?
5: Where a box of apples has been left at the back door. I wondered who they were from.
4: A box of apples? Oh, no, this is too much. I will not be pursued in this.
5: Through the front door bell, my lord.
4: I know that, Newt, but who's ringing it? That's the point.
5: Well, it's probably... Oh, my lord. You don't think it could be Miss Chaffer, huh?
4: Well, after last night, nothing would surprise me.
5: Well, I'll go and see.
4: Yes, Newt. Say hi with the Archdeacon.
5: With the Archdeacon. I see.
6: Oh, my lord.
5: Oh, Archdeacon, good morning.
7: Good morning, Newt. The bishop in?
5: Yes, but he can't see you, I'm afraid. He's with the Archdeacon.
7: But I am the Archdeacon.
5: Oh, yes, so you are. Well, you better come in. Yes. the Archdeacon, my lord.
4: Oh, Henry. How are you after last night?
7: Not too good, Bishop. I think I pulled something in the musical bumps.
4: Don't, Henry. I've been telling Newt.
7: Have you told him about your conquest? You know, Adam.
4: Really, Henry?
5: Yes, Archdeacon Bishop told me.
7: He has he? Well. Have you heard from Eve this morning, Bishop?
4: Henry, don't be absurd.
5: But what about the apples, my lord?
7: Apples? What apples?
5: Well, a lovely box of apples has been left at the back door, and the bishop was wondering whether Miss Chaffer had put them there.
4: I wasn't wondering anything of the kind.
5: Oh, you were, my lord. You knew you were. You remember, you said after last night...
4: Luke, will you please go and get me some more bicarbonate of soda?
5: Bicarbonate of soda? Yes, all right, my lord, of course. Yes, certainly.
4: Come and sit down, Henry.
7: Thank you, Bishop.
4: Henry.
7: Yes, Bishop.
4: I don't find it funny.
7: No, Bishop. Sorry.
4: And I certainly can't think what you're laughing at.
7: Because I left the apples there.
4: You did? Whatever for?
7: Old Jones at Ringmold asked me to.
4: Did he? How very nice of him.
7: Wasn't it?
4: At least they're not from Miss Chaffer.
7: No, Bishop, no. Are you disappointed?
4: Disappointed?
7: I thought you'd taken a shine to her.
4: Henry, for your information, I am not interested in Miss Chaffer or any other woman.
7: Aren't you, Bishop?
4: No, not in that way. Not any longer.
7: Well, do you think you're wearing your gaiters too tight?
4: No, Henry. What I mean is, the fires have burned low. I find myself on a plateau of tranquility, above the storm of passion, no longer a prey to those strong infatuations that sweep men off their course. It's wonderfully restful.
7: It must be, Bishop. Did you know I was engaged once?
4: Where are you, Henry? When was that?
7: 1916.
4: No idea. What happened?
7: The old story, Bishop. A wartime romance. Clutching at moonbeams.
4: Was she beautiful?
7: People said so. I remember saying goodbye to her for the last time.
4: Oh, tell me about it, old friend.
7: There's not much to tell. It was at Victoria Station, just before the Battle of Mons. The troop trains were waiting, the bands playing, keep the home fires burning, and all around, mothers, wives, and sweethearts were weeping.
4: Oh, I can see it all. Go on.
7: I said, we may never meet again. She bit her lip. I held her in my arms. The whistle blew. I said, turn and walk away quickly. And don't look back.
4: And did she?
7: Straight through the barrier and onto the train.
4: She got onto the train?
7: Yes, yes. She was going to see her mother in Torquay.
4: Oh. Betty Henry, you never saw her again?
7: No, Bishop, no. Not until the wedding.
4: The wedding?
7: She married my best friend.
4: Oh, Henry, that can't have been easy for you.
7: No, Bishop. He took a lot of persuading.
4: Henry, this is not a very creditable story.
7: I know, Bishop. Still, all's fair in love and war.
5: It's the Dean, my lord. Will you see him?
4: The Dean? Are you sure?
5: Yes, I saw him coming up the drive.
4: Oh, really? I wonder he dare show his face after last night.
7: So do I, Bishop.
5: Oh, how unkind. How very unkind.
4: Unkind? What do you mean?
5: Well, I'm sorry, my lord, but I've listened to you all the morning, and I'm bound to say I think your attitude to the Dean and his party is, well, unchristian.
4: Unchristian? No,
5: no, no, my lord. Hear me out, please. I know you don't like Dean very much.
4: You would say that again.
5: But he did ask you to his party, which was kind of him.
4: That is a matter of opinion.
5: And I believe if you think about it, my lord, you will see that it's your duty, your Christian duty, to be generous and make him feel it was a great success.
4: Oh, well, of course, Newt. I mean, if you put it like
5: but
4: that.
5: But I do, my lord. I really do. I do.
4: Oh, very well, Newt. Go and ask him in.
5: Oh, thank you, my lord. Thank you very much. I knew you'd agree with me. Oh, my lord?
4: Well, what is it now?
5: Your bicarbonate of soda.
4: Oh, I suppose the boy's right, Henry. We can afford to be generous to the dean about his party.
7: Oh, definitely, Bishop. Especially as he's never likely to give another.
5: Ah, come on in, Dean. I know the bishop has something he's anxious to say to you.
6: Good morning, my lord. Archdeacon.
7: Morning, Dean. Hello, Dean.
6: No ill effects from your excesses last night, my lord.
4: Excesses? What excesses?
6: I noticed you tucking into the cream puff.
4: Really, Dean, I...
6: Not that I blame you, my lord. Grace prides herself on her shoe pastry.
4: Oh, is that what they're made of?
6: Well, my lord, I'm a busy man. What is it you wish to say to me?
4: Oh, nothing in particular.
5: Oh, yes, you did, my lord. You know you did.
4: What? Oh, well, yes. It's just that the Archdeacon and I feel you should be assured that your party went off all right.
6: I beg your pardon?
5: That it was a great success, lord. A great success.
4: We think it was a success.
6: Indeed. Has anyone suggested it wasn't? Of course, it was a success. It was an immense success. I spent a great deal of time and money ensuring that it would be a success.
4: Oh, yes, well, I'm sure, Dean. I didn't mean to imply...
6: You did not, my lord, indeed. Because it was such a success, I have brought you this.
4: What is it?
6: It's an invitation to my party.
4: Good heavens, so it is. The one I gave in at the door last night. You brought it back as a memento.
6: And yours, Archdeacon?
7: Oh, thank you, Dean. I'll have it stuffed. Framed, that is.
6: You will see that I have altered the date.
4: The 21st. Yes. But that's tonight.
6: Precisely, my lord. I am giving another party.
4: Tonight, but you can't.
6: Let me explain.
4: I think perhaps you'd better.
6: We heard this morning that my sister, Hillary, is arriving unexpectedly, and as our party last night was such a success, we have decided to ask everyone back tonight to welcome her.
5: I had no idea you had a sister, Dean.
6: She has been in Africa for many years.
5: Oh, is she a missionary?
6: No, she is the governor of a women's prison.
7: That follows.
4: Wouldn't you prefer to keep it to yourself?
6: I beg your pardon?
4: Well, I mean, you know, on her first night here. And think of the expense of another party.
6: There will be no expense. There is an abundance of surplus refreshment left from last night. All is arranged. I shall expect you at 7, and now I really must go.
4: Oh, what a pity,
6: my lord.
4: I just remembered I have an appointment tonight.
5: Well, have you, my lord? I thought you were free.
4: No, you remember. I've got that meeting.
5: What meeting, my lord?
4: Well, I can't just remember what meeting it is, but I know that I have got to go to it.
5: Well, I am surprised, my lord, because I always pride myself that I carry all your appointments in my head.
4: Oh, never mind about that, Newt. It just shows we're all only human. Oh, such a shame, Dean, if only you'd give me a little more warning.
5: No, my lord, I was right. There's nothing in the diary. You are free tonight.
4: What? But I can't be. Are you sure?
5: Absolutely certain, my lord. I thought there was nothing in my head.
4: I know there's nothing in your head.
6: This is splendid. Now, what about you, Archdeacon?
7: Sorry, Dean. I know I can't come. The dilapidations board.
5: Oh, yes. Do you mean that special meeting the Chancellor called, Archdeacon?
7: Yes, 7 o'clock. You know about it.
5: Yes. He asked me to tell you. It's been postponed.
6: Oh. Now, what about you, Newt?
5: Well, Dean, it's heartbreaking, but I must disappoint you once.
4: Why? It can't be the boys' brigade again.
5: No, my lord.
4: Well, then.
5: No, it's the boys' scouts.
6: What a shame. Still, we shall be thinking of you, Newt. Shan't we, my lord?
4: Yes, Newt, we shall. Every second of every minute of every hour.

0: scenery front door. Knock and it shall be opened unto you.
1: That's what I'm afraid of, Bishop. You do it.
0: Oh, I can't, Henry. The prospect of being partnered with Miss Chaffer in that frightful game has temporarily paralyzed my knocking arm.
1: You won't get her again, Bishop.
0: Oh, don't you think so?
1: The odds are against it.
0: Oh, well, in that case...
1: You'll probably get the Dean's sister this time.
0: Henry, let's go home.
1: We daren't, Bishop.
0: Why not? We'll ring up and say that I've got a sore throat and you're nursing me.
1: They wouldn't believe it.
0: What about a death in the family?
1: No, too sudden.
0: I've got it. We've just remembered something's being delivered this evening, and we've got to stay in to receive it. Come on.
2: Where are you going, my lord?
3: Going in? Oh, no, we were just... Henry, tell the dean where we were going.
1: To shut the gate.
2: But the gate is shut.
0: Is it? You do surprise me.
1: We didn't notice.
2: Come in. Grace!
4: Grace, my love! Your guests have arrived.
5: Come in, Marlowe.
2: Come into the drawing room, my lord.
0: Oh, yes, Dean, yes. Oh, great heavens, what's that?
2: What is what?
0: That gruesome object on the table.
2: Ah, that is a preserved African head my sister has brought home with her. A particularly fine example, don't you think?
0: The face is most lifelike, certainly.
2: Now, there you are, Archdeacon. Let me lead the way to the drawing room.
1: Thank you, Dean.
0: Bishop, what's that thing? The Dean's sister's head.
1: Gracious, who'd have thought it?
2: By the way, I hope you've remembered to retain your paper hats from last night.
0: No, Dean, where were you supposed to?
2: Well, I had hoped that in the interest of economy...
0: No
2: matter, here are two fresh ones.
1: Oh, thank you, Dean.
2: What's the matter?
1: Oh, well, it's another lady's bonnet, Dean.
2: Well, what's wrong with that?
1: They don't really suit me.
2: Please put it on at once. You must enjoy yourself. I insist you enjoy yourself.
3: Good evening, Mrs. Bukesley.
6: Good evening, my lord. Oh, Archdeacon, what a pretty hat.
2: How is Hilary getting on, my love?
6: She'll be down in a moment, Lionel. She's had her bath, and she's just going to put her face on.
1: Oh, shall I take it up to her?
6: Well, what are we all standing here for? Come into the drawing room.
0: Oh, we're the first, are we?
2: Yes, unfortunately, the party will be smaller than last night.
6: Canon and Mrs. Haywood won't be coming.
0: Oh, why not?
6: Mrs. Haywood telephoned to say the Canon has a sore throat and she's nursing him.
2: And, of course, the precentor can't come.
1: Oh, can't he?
6: Well, haven't you heard, Archdeacon? A death in the family.
2: Very sudden, I believe.
0: I bet it was. So, Preparatory Potter and his sister will be here, won't they?
6: Well, as a matter of fact...
1: I suppose they've remembered something's being delivered and they've got to stay in.
6: Well, what makes you say that, Archdeacon?
1: Oh, just an educated guess.
2: Well, it's wrong. It's Miss Potter's birthday and they've arranged to go out.
0: We never thought of that one. Indeed, I'm very sorry to hear they've backed out. I mean, gone out. Such bad luck. Still, as you're not going to have a party, we'll be on our way. Come on, Henry.
1: Bravo, Bishop. Good night, Dean.
2: Stop! Of course there's going to be a party. Please stay where you are.
0: Oh, but you can't give a party with just us. It won't be any fun for you.
6: Oh, Lionel considers it a challenge. Mm. He says we must make the best of a bad job.
2: Yeah, besides, my lord, it will not be just you and the Archdeacon. You forget we have Hilary and Miss Chaffer.
0: Miss Chaffer?
7: Yes, here I am, Bishop. Ready for the play.
8: Oh, good evening, madam.
6: Enid has been here since 6:30.
7: Yes. Mark you, I nearly didn't come. Do you know, as I was leaving, I suddenly remembered that something was being delivered.
1: Oh, shouldn't you have stayed in?
7: No. I've left the key with a neighbor. You see, I didn't want to disappoint you, Bishop.
2: Yes, well, don't let's waste time chatting. We must begin to enjoy ourselves. Archdeacon, have some punch.
1: Punch? Oh, well, yes, I'm rather fond of punch.
2: How much would you like?
1: Well, Dean, that rather depends, doesn't it?
2: It depends on what?
1: Well, on what's in it.
2: In it? Barley water, lemonade, orange juice, and tomato juice. I've mixed them all together. There you are.
1: I thought you said it was punch.
2: It is. Temperance punch. Drink up.
1: Couldn't I play a game instead?
7: Oh, yes. Let's play sweetheart. Do let's play sweetheart. It was such fun last night, wasn't it, Adam?
0: No. I can't possibly play that.
2: So why not? A splendid game.
0: That's as may be, Dean. But in my position, I do not consider it at all suitable.
7: Oh, Adam, how could you?
2: Then may I ask, my lord, what game you are prepared to play?
0: If we must play games, Dean, I will play any game you like, but nothing will induce me to play sweetheart.
7: Lionel, my love. Hmm? Here comes Hilary.
5: I'm sorry. I do hope I'm not late.
2: Yes, as a matter of fact, you are. We've been waiting.
5: Hello, everybody. I'm Hilary.
2: My lord, Archdeacon, my sister Hilary.
1: Impossible.
2: I beg your pardon, Archdeacon.
0: No, I think Henry means that there is no noticeable family likeness. Come and sit down on the sofa with me, my dear. I am the bishop.
5: Hello, Bishop. I've heard a lot about you from Lionel.
0: I hope it was all good.
5: Well, let's say that some of it was.
1: Allow me to introduce myself. I'm the Archdeacon.
5: Oh, hello, Archdeacon. I've heard a lot about you, too.
1: Really? I must know about this. May I sit here on your other side?
5: Yes, of course. There's room for three of us. Would you move up, Bishop?
0: Oh, look, tell me, my dear, how long are you staying? You must let me show you round.
5: Oh, that's very kind of you.
1: I hear you're in the prison service.
5: Yes, Archdeacon, I am. Why? Are you interested?
1: Oh, rather. I was chaplain at Parkhurst.
5: Were you? That must have been interesting.
0: Oh, no, it was very dull, actually.
1: Bishop.
5: Dull? Why was it dull?
0: Well, he was there at the wrong time.
2: Now then, come on. We can't have all this chatting. We must get on with the games.
5: Games? Mm. Oh, you're not playing games, surely, Lionel. I think I'd rather talk to the Archdeacon.
0: Oh, but you can't possibly do that. We're just about to play sweethearts. Aren't we, Dean?
2: No, my lord. You said nothing would induce you to play.
0: Did I? Oh, well, I've changed my mind. Hilary. May I call you Hilary?
5: Please do, Bishop.
0: Cuthbert. Call me Cuthbert. Let me explain how to play. Now, the names of famous lovers are all put into this hat. And we all draw one, and then we take our partners and go out of the room together. Now, where's the hat?
7: Here, Bishop.
0: Thank you, madam. Now, Hilary, take one of these pieces of paper and we'll start the game.
1: But Bishop, she wants to talk to me.
0: Talk, Henry, talk. We can't talk at parties. We're here to enjoy ourselves. Now, come along, take a piece of paper.
5: A pink one?
0: In your case, most definitely. What have you drawn?
5: Juliet.
1: How very suitable.
5: Thank you, Archdeacon.
0: Now, Miss Chaffer.
7: Oh, I wondered when you were going to ask me, Adam. Thank you.
6: Who are you, Enid? Tell us who you are.
7: Oh, what fun! I'm Eve again.
6: Oh, how extraordinary.
7: Isn't it? I wonder what you'll be, Bishop. Wouldn't it be fun if you drew Adam?
0: Wouldn't it, madam? You could sleep. Dean? Yeah.
7: Thank you, Bishop.
2: Thank you, my lord.
7: Now, who am I? Oh.
2: What's the matter, Grace?
7: I'm Eloise, Lionel.
2: Don't worry, my love. I'm Abelard.
0: Right. Now I will draw.
1: But, Bishop, it's my turn.
0: All in good time, Henry.
7: Remember, I'm Eve, Bishop.
0: I haven't forgotten, madam. Now, let's see.
1: But it's my turn, Bishop. I must protest.
0: Don't protest, Henry.
1: Oh, Adam.
0: Mm. Have this piece of paper, Henry.
1: You've just drawn that one.
0: Never mind. I'm giving it to you.
1: But I don't want it. You've looked at it.
0: Now, what's the matter, Henry? It's only a game. Now, Hilary, let me see what this paper says.
5: Yes, who are you?
0: Romeo, of course. Shall we go outside?
1: But, Bishop, it's not fair.
0: Yes, it is, Henry. All fair in love and war. Come on, my dear.

0: Morning, Newt.
1: Oh, good morning, my lord. Here we are.
0: And what's this?
1: Bicarbonate of soda.
0: What's that for?
1: Mrs. Pugh Critchley's cream puffs.
0: How unkind. How very unkind.
1: Unkind? But you said she put cement powder in with the pastry.
0: That remark, Newt, is not only unkind, it is unchristian.
1: But yesterday, you said...
0: Yesterday? Never mind about yesterday, Newt. Forget about yesterday. Yesterday was before...
1: Before what?
0: Before I realized that I like cream puffs. Come on. There's a lot to prepare.
1: Oh, yes, there certainly is, my lord. There's your report for the Finance Committee, your sermon for the ordinands, and another for special service at the...
0: Not that stuff, Newt. That can wait. We've got to prepare for a party.
1: What party?
0: Our party this evening, of course. I want you to organize the game.
1: Games? I thought you said you didn't like games, my lord.
0: Where on earth did you get that idea from, Newt? Now, we'll start with sweethearts, and then we'll go on to postman's knock. And what's that game where they put out all the lights?
1: Oh, but, my lord, I thought you said...
0: What is it?
1: Well, what sort of party is it? I mean, is it a large party?
0: Large? No. Small, informal party for a few close friends.
1: But who are you inviting?
0: The Dean, Mrs. Pugh Critchley, and Hilary. The Dean's sister. That's all.
1: Well, what about the Archdeacon?
0: Well, what about him?
1: Well, isn't he free?
0: I've no idea whether he is or not.
1: What, aren't you even inviting him?
0: Well, of course not, Duke. I tell you, the party is only for a few close friends. Now, I just go and talk to Mrs. Luce more about the menu. There's not a moment to lose.

0: It's 7 o'clock. They'll be here.
1: Oh, don't worry, my lord. Everything's under control. Oh, what's the matter? Something wrong?
2: No, it's just that you put on your evening dress.
1: This? Oh, well, I thought I'd just change. People don't take enough trouble these days.
2: But I thought you said it was just an informal party for a few close friends.
1: Well, so it is. But I don't see why one's close friend shouldn't see one looking one's best.
2: But I've only got my old cassock on.
1: Oh, well, nobody will notice what you're wearing, Newton. Ah, there they are. Now, let them in. And remember, you are to look after the Dean and Mrs. Pugh Critchley, and I'll see to Hillary. I mean the Dean's sister.
2: Yes, my lord, but I do think you might tell me you were going to dress up. Oh, it's the Archdeacon, my lord.
1: Henry?
2: I thought you weren't asking him.
1: Well, I'm not. Get rid of him. Say I'm busy.
2: Ah. Archdeacon?
3: Evening, Newt.
2: I'm afraid the bishop's busy.
3: Oh, I suppose he's with the Archdeacon again, is he?
2: Yes.
3: Evening, Bishop. My word, you look smart.
1: Yes, and so do you, Henry.
2: Oh, yes, Archdeacon. You put your evening dress on as well.
3: Well, people don't take enough trouble these days. I'm looking forward to this evening.
1: Oh, are you, Henry?
3: Rather. I've thought of nothing else all day.
1: Oh, well, that's a pity, Henry, because I'm afraid there's been some mistake.
3: A mistake? You mean something's gone wrong, Bishop?
1: I'm afraid so, Henry. I don't like to have to say this, but frankly, you're not included among the guests.
4: Oh, it's all right, everybody. The door is open. Come along. Yes, my lord. Good evening.
1: Good evening, Dean.
5: Good evening, my lord.
1: Good evening, Mrs. Pugh Critchley. Newt, will you take the Dean and Mrs. Pugh Critchley into the study?
2: Yes, of course, my lord. Will you come this way?
4: Thank you, Newt.
5: Hello, Archdeacon. My word, you do look smashing.
3: Oh, do you really think so?
5: I certainly do. Do you often wear this?
3: No. I put it on specially for you. Here, Bishop, steady on.
1: Oh, well, I'm sorry to push you out of the way, Henry, but I wanted to take Miss Pugh Critchley's coat.
5: Oh, I won't take it off, Bishop.
1: Not take it off? Why ever not?
5: Haven't you told the Bishop, Archdeacon?
3: No, I thought you would.
5: Oh, well, I'm so sorry, Bishop. You see, the Archdeacon's invited me to have dinner with him.
3: Yes, just a tete-a-tete, you know.
1: But I've invited you to my party.
5: I know, but the Archdeacon asked me first.
1: First? When? I sent the invitations round at 9:15 this morning.
5: I know, but the Archdeacon asked me at 6:30 when he delivered the papers.
1: Half past six? The papers? Henry, is this true?
3: I'm afraid so, Bishop. The early worm catches the bird, you know.
5: Oh, Archdeacon, come on, let's go.
3: Oh, yes, rather. Good night, Bishop. Have a good party.
1: But, Henry, you can't do this to me. It's not fair.
3: Oh, yes, it is, Bishop. Remember, all's fair in love and war. Come on, my dear.
1: Newt!
2: Carry, my lord. Oh, here's your paper hat, my lord. Now, where's the Archdeacon and Mrs. Pugh Critchley?
1: Well, it seems they've remembered a previous engagement, Newt. We must cancel the party.
2: Cancel it? But I prepared all the games.
1: Well, how can we play games with only one lady?
4: What is the holdup? We're waiting in the study.
6: Something's the matter, my lord.
1: Yes, madam, I'm afraid that you are the only lady guest.
4: Oh, that is no problem. Is it, my love?
6: No, Bishop. When Hillary told us she was going out with the Archdeacon this evening, I took the liberty of ringing a girl I know.
1: A girl? Oh, my dear lady, how very thoughtful of you.
6: Thank you, Bishop. Here she is now.
1: Really? Let me see. Oh, no.
7: Corey!
6: Anyone at home? There you are. Oh, Bishop, you do look nice in that evening dress. Tell me, have you put it on specially for little me?
8: Episode of All Gas and Gators, the parts were played as follows. The Archdeacon, Robertson Hare, the Bishop, William Mervyn, the Bishop's Chaplain, Derek Nimmo, the Dean, John Barron, Hillary Pugh Critchley, Naomi Chance, Mrs. Pugh Critchley, Joan Sanderson, Miss Chaffer, Nan Monroe. The Bishop Gives a Party was written for television and adapted for radio by Pauline Devaney and Edwin Abbott. The program was produced by David Hatch.

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2: Amanda Iannucci's Charm Offensive, presented by Amanda Iannucci.
3: Thank you very much. Welcome back to Charm Offensive. In the week that Barack Obama controversially compared something to putting lipstick on a pig, and where particle physicists, buoyed by the success of the Large Hadron Collider, have announced plans to mount another massive and pointless experiment, which is to fire lipstick at a pig. Although some people are worried that this might create a black hog. Look, it's Big Bang Week on Radio 4. We have to make these jokes. Or the controller will come and break our legs, causing a chain reaction. Somehow. It is worth noting in passing that the Large Hadron Collider is one of those phrases that fits neatly after the words Harry Potter and. Anyway, physicists hope that the LHC will help them answer questions such as, do particles have supersymmetric partners? What is the nature of dark energy? Is it possible for pizza to arrive before you order it? What is the opposite of the word spaniel? And will there ever be a last of the summer wine? And here to answer just these questions are this week's panel. So please welcome Andy Parsons, Justin Edwards and Marcus Brigstock. Okay, as I said, the US election turned nasty this week. Sarah Palin called herself a pit bull with lipstick, and Barack Obama said you can put lipstick on a pig and it's still a pig. And Sarah Palin said, that's sexist, I'm not a pig, I'm a dog. To which Obama said, that'll do, pig, that'll do. Now, the only thing that was clear about this exchange was that animal metaphors are this season's must-have and are hotter than a peacock and a space opera. So, if this is an example of a modern saying, what other modern maxims did the panel have?
4: Well, a bird in a hand would be a better leader than Bush. Any bird as well. It doesn't matter what. Yeah. Even a thick owl.
5: There's no such thing.
3: A dead bird?
4: Yep.
3: Dead bird on a severed hand.
4: Yeah. Roadkill hand.
3: Any other phrases that we haven't heard of yet, but that are obviously very well known? You can't put a bus on a trampoline, things like that.
5: You can put lipstick on a horse, but all it does is make the horse more attractive.
6: A spoonful of sugar helps the medicine go down, unless you're a diabetic.
5: Never marry a girl who has a beak.
4: That's actually in your family crest, isn't it?
5: It is, yes. Unfortunately, the wisdom has been ignored by generations of
4: editors. Yeah. Yeah. You have a signet ring with a lady with a small beak and a line through it.
5: No, it's that or it's a Ku Klux Klan hat. We're never sure.
4: It's one of the other.
3: Any other sayings? Red sky at night, you live on Jupiter.
6: Too many cooks spoil the television.
3: You can push Noel Gallagher into some Canadians, but unless you kill him, what's the point? Can I just say that's not incitement to murder? Sarah Palin has a license to shoot Gallagher, doesn't she? I think she.
4: That's right.
3: There's a Gallagher skin on her rug in her.
6: She's into guns and God. What is there not to like about the woman, eh?
4: But it's worth pointing out that this phrase, you can put lipstick on a pig, it'll still be a pig, has been used by Obama before, and also by McCain when talking about Hillary Clinton. Mm-hmm. And it's been willfully misinterpreted. And they deliberately do this, you know, Fox News and lots of the right-wing press in America deliberately misinterpret stuff that the Democrats have said. I mean, he said also in that speech, which they grabbed hold of, you can nominate Sarah Palin, she'll still be a honky bitch from Alaska.
3: And they just grab that.
4: Yeah.
3: It's just another phrase for hockey mum, isn't it?
4: That's right. Yeah.
3: On now to jobs. Time was when you'd only hear the phrase jockey shortage as the punchline to a Two Ronnies sketch where Ronnie Barker plays a travelling underpants salesman and Ronnie Corbett a dragged up housewife called Ophelia Smallcock. But it's... We'll do one of these a week, ladies and gentlemen. Nothing's going to stop us. But that phrase, jockey shortage, is actually from a Migration Advisory Committee report that lists jobs they want filled by immigrants from outside the EU, including jockeys, hovercraft officers, and sheep shearers. It almost seems like a thinly veiled attempt at discouraging immigration by offering immigrants only the most undesirable jobs imaginable, such as prison clowns. Toilet cleaners at a cabbage festival. Alan Sugar's wife. So, is this an unfair way of controlling the jobs market? And incidentally, what are the worst jobs the panel have done or can imagine?
6: People always want to know, don't they, whether they've got a bad job or not. There's a little rule of thumb. You can work out whether you've got a bad job or not. Mm-hmm. If your job's got an employee of the month, mm-hmm. you've got a bad job. You've got a worse job if your job's got an employee of the month and you've never won it.
5: I had a job as a capacitor tester. A capacitor tester? It was a, well, what really? It was a, there was a capacitor factory, it was in Hampshire when I was about 18, and my job was to watch, there was a capacitor testing machine, and the capacitors, and I still don't know what they do, went past me on a belt and were tested, and my job was if they fell off the belt, I had to stop the machine and put them back on. Over the course of 2 weeks, 3 capacitors fell off. That was because once I fell asleep in front of the machine and banged it so hard.
3: I used to be a Sarah Jessica Parker. Parking Sarah Jessica's.
5: I wouldn't mind being a Billy Piper.
4: That's one of the hardest forms of piping you can get.
3: A friend of mine was a fluffer on Life of Mammals.
4: A mate of mine was a spell checker for the BNP website for a while.
3: But the list of jobs that they are, apparently there's a shortage of hovercraft drivers, apparently.
4: Yeah.
3: In the UK. I thought hovercrafts had been phased out. Do we still have hovercrafts?
5: Well, we used to take, again, it's one of my, frankly, scintillating Hampshire anecdotes from my youth, ranking almost as hard as my capacitor tales, which I will publish one day.
3: What would you call it as a book?
5: Capacitories.
6: Did you used to work on a hovercraft, and if any of the passengers fell off, you had to put them back on?
5: Sadly, it's not even as interesting as that. We used to take the hovercraft to the...
3: Full capacity!
5: Yeah. Yes, we took the hovercraft to the Isle of Wight, mm-hmm. Well, I mean, that's my first definitive proof as a child that it is better to travel than to arrive. Well, I mean, I was only 8, I had a half-formed brain, they still made me mayor when I got there.
6: There are a lot of jobs now going abroad, aren't there? Mm-hmm. And, you know, mm-hmm. people complaining about all the jobs going to, like, Indian call centres and stuff like that. So, presumably, racists are now going to have to change their tune, you know. They stay over there, taking our jobs.
4: I read in the paper that they want to put caps on immigrants, which...
3: they mean explosive caps. As in,
4: like a roll of caps. So you just tap someone on the head, and if it goes crack, yes, they're probably an immigrant. That's the system the police have used for some time.
3: We'll move on. Last week on the programme, I rubbished the BBC's continuing obsession with multi-platforming their content online and podding their casts. A position we maintained until this week when we discovered that Charm Offensive is currently the number one Radio 4 show on the BBC's iPlayer. So...
6: 7 people are really excited.
3: So instead, I'd like to talk further now about this brilliant gadget, the iPlayer, because on it, it turns out we've overtaken something called The Archers. The Archers, I gather, is an old-fashioned programme that I know nothing about because I'm from the multi-platform generation. They've heard this, and The Archers are fighting back dirty. Yesterday, they sent us lipstick on an actual pig. With a note attached saying, this is not a metaphor. And this morning, I woke up to the sound effects of a horse's head in my bed. So, panel, this is war. This is war on the Archers.
4: In fairness, the original storyline of the Archers was only supposed to last for 40 years. Since then, they've been busking it.
7: Because I wanted to watch the Archers, and someone said, you really need to have listened to the first 40 years, otherwise it wouldn't have made any sense.
5: It's actually recorded in front of a live studio audience.
7: Yeah.
5: Always has been, but the writers have only ever included one joke.
6: I've also heard that apparently all of the sound effects of the animals, they are actually done by trained actors, mainly Esther Anson with a teacup.
5: I think they've tried to sex it up by bringing in Billy Piper. They're going to call it Secret Diary of a Tractor Whore.
3: Ben, you know, two things about the Archers. One is if you cut the Archers off Radio 4, it grows back. And the other is, are the original titles considered for the show included Did I Hear Pigs?
4: In the pub in Ambridge, the beers, the traditional beers they sell, are called Old Bird Flu, Foot and Mouth Export and Foaming Incest.
3: Well, as a result of our position at the top of the BBC iPlayer charts, we were given a massive bonus by Radio 4. Did you get your bonus in there?
5: Yes, I got a commemorative snow globe. It's a kind of Radio 4. They've distilled their essence into it. You're allowed to shake it angrily when a continuity announcer pronounces controversy the wrong way around. And when you shake it, it rains pesto down onto a tiny arga made of salmon. A little mini Alan Bennett comes out and says, Corduroy! And then goes back in again.
4: I'm jealous. As a special treat, they're letting me take the ladies from Woman's Hour to see the WWE SmackDown. I wasn't sure that was really for me. So there is a sort of second prize. They've given me a commemorative vial of Humphrey Littleton's trumpet runoff. It's a lovely thing.
3: Well, I'm very jealous. I was just given a glass Kirsty Young. Which I shattered. Time now, it's come to that time to talk about the weather. There are floods here and hurricanes abroad, but should the Americans be the only ones allowed to show off by giving their weather names? At the moment, they're being swept up by Hurricane Ike, which makes it sound more menacing by implying it's a wife-beater who hospitalised Tina Turner. So shouldn't we compete by giving British weather names so that they sound important? I'm talking about things like Wet Derek, Thundercrack Sissons, that sort of thing.
6: I do think the weather reports in the evening would be more interesting if that was the case, you know. Anticyclone Andrew is coming in.
4: Yes.
6: You're taking over from Depression Darren, which was sadly bringing Willie Rain and Roger Drizzle.
4: I like the idea of drizzling like a witchel.
5: Or Hurricane Moyles. A massive spinning whirlwind of self-love that can flatten houses with just arrogance.
3: I think all severe weather in Britain should be known as Michael Fisher's lie.
6: Welcome to the topical comedy show. Yeah. a joke from 1987.
4: they never mention on the weather forecast that unique sort of gust of wind you get when overtaking a lorry on the motorway, which in meteorological terms is known as Clarkson's waft.
5: I wondered if there's a, given the floods, you know, a never-ending wall of wet, reeking sewage that washes over the country should be called an endemol.
6: I think that's a great idea, you know, corporate sponsorship of hurricanes. You could have Hurricane Antacid, you know, Hurricane Heinz Baked Beans, Hurricane Honest Joe's Wind Damaged Good Sale starts tomorrow.
3: Tropical Storm Sillet Bang.
5: Okay. Bang! And your house is gone.
7: Actually, it'd be nice to hear. We've got a genuine Radio 4 newsreader here who does the weather. So what would it be like if Vaughan read out the new star weather forecast where weather systems were given names?
8: Tomorrow, Wales, the North West and the Midlands will experience sporadic outbursts of Daniel Craig. Meanwhile, it's raining Ming Campbell, that is. So if you're out and about in the Oxfordshire area, take an umbrella so you can hit him.
7: Got any more?
8: There'll be some patchy Estler moving in over the next 24 hours. Meanwhile, the South will be bearing the brunt of a wet Titmus. The Met Office has issued a severe Brian Blessed warning for the earthquake. Residents are advised to start sandbagging and to use Brian Blessed shelters if they have them. And the Met Office has also issued a severe Winehouse warning for most areas for tomorrow, although there's a strong possibility that it won't turn up. Because it's out of its beehive on smack.
7: Right, well, it's been a whole calendar year since the last series of Charm Offensive, so it's that time again for our annual audience assessment. Now, annual assessment, one of those two-word phrases that start nicely enough but then finish with a massive, disappointing emotional thud. Like social and disease. Happy and meal. Peaches and Geldof. So we're going to have to just pause now. Sorry about this at home, but it's something we have to do. It's quite a lot of audience to get through, so let's crack on with the first member. We need a volunteer, really.
9: There's a hand there.
7: Oh, there's a hand there. Okay. Can you step forward, then, our first member of the audience? Thank you very much. We're just going to ask you a few questions.
5: Okay.
7: Sorry, first of all, we just need to make sure we've got the right member of the audience. What's your name?
9: Alex.
7: Alex.
5: Mm-hmm. Uh-huh. Okay.
7: Confident. Yeah. What do you do?
9: I'm a student.
4: Mm-hmm. Alex, if we ask the rest of the audience what your biggest failing is, what do you think they would say?
9: Biggest failing?
4: Bear in mind, they are here.
9: My biggest failing is probably coming up with an answer to this question.

0: Jews. If you were not you, who would you like to be you?
1: Angus Deaton, as though I have auto cue.
2: Ah.
0: Could be trouble.
3: Well, I'd like to say I'm out.
4: Thank you very much.
0: Okay, that's one down, 199 to go. Who would like to be the next? There's a hand over there, yes? Mm-hmm. A dead, severed hand. your name?
5: I'm John. Hello.
2: John, hello.
4: Attention hazardous.
0: Right. Where do you see the 10-year-old you in 5 years' time?
5: About 10 years ago.
3: Easily distracted. Yeah.
4: It only takes one member of the audience to spoil it for everybody else. Is that you?
5: It only takes one member of a panel.
0: Yeah. Could be a terrorist. Okay. Just finally, just a little thing. We ask everyone to do this. It's just a role play, okay? I'm a customer who's very upset because I've been rudely treated. You're a Dalek. Okay, well, thank you very much. I think we're going to write you down as Eyes Like Dead Animals.
5: Thank you.
0: Now then, if you were to say to me, are you frugal? I'd say, well, if you mean, am I made of fruit? Then the answer's no. But if you don't mean that, then I'll wait for a clue to what frugal means. But with the recession now upon us, it seems we're all going to have to give up some of our luxuries. For example, I might cancel the retainer that I pay to Dermot Murnaghan that entitles me to ring him up at any time of the day or night and scream abuse. Actually, in second thoughts, maybe I'll keep that one and get rid of the car. So are the panel panicked by a recession, and do they have any money-saving tips?
4: Yes, sir. I've got a money-saving tip.
0: Money-saving tip?
4: Yeah.
0: Good.
4: Well, bread is expensive now, so I just eat flour and yeast separately.
0: What, and run and very fast shake yourself about?
4: Have a drink of water and then just twirl round really quickly.
3: How long do you need yourself
4: to rise? Putting myself on a hot setting.
3: I read in the Telegraph, one way to beat the recession is to have enough money before it started. Yeah.
0: Any other tips? Any money-saving tips?
4: Well, I like to have a really hot bath and at the same time slow-cook my vegetables in it.
0: Nice. What? Why so you become your own stock?
4: Tastes a bit peculiar, I've got to be honest.
0: Are you self-basting?
3: Another option is to become a one-armed black lesbian and apply for a grant.
6: I read in the Express that you can get up to £7 billion, particularly if you do some sort of theatre.
0: I'm saving electricity by getting those light bulbs that,
3: yep.
0: And I think I will save about £30,000.
3: Yeah, I must warn you, I've had those in my house for a while. You will spend the first 10 minutes in every room in complete darkness.
4: No, they're saying that you should turn your TVs off standby to save money. And you're thinking, well, that's a fairly logical step, isn't it? Because let's face it, when you're getting up, having watched the television, you're getting up anyway, you might as well turn it off at the television. Mm-hmm. And when you're coming back to the television, mm-hmm. which is easier to find, the remote, which is tiny, or the TV, which is massive, always in the same place, and never fits down the back of the sofa.
2: Look at the... Oh, well, it was the Telegraph or something saying, you know, 50 marvellous ways of saving money. And they say, like, leave earlier for your jobs and drive there slower. Which is, I suppose, logical, but just a bit kind of stupid. And then it said, we all enjoy a shower, but it's literally money down the drain. Get in and get out. And don't mow your lawn. It's a waste of time and fuel. But that's true. But then it's a short step from going, sleep on a bench. Never change your clothes. Keep your urine in a jar. Children, don't feed them, hit them. I think you can take it too far. The idea of you can stay at home by yourself and just watch television and drink cheap spirits, that's a lifestyle choice I made several years ago.
0: Well, having talked about poverty, time to cheer ourselves up by talking about some

0: far richer than any of us. Madonna, who is 100 this week. And to celebrate, she's on tour again, partly to promote her new album, but mostly to detract attention away from Guy's new film. Madonna is famously picky about how she's to be pampered backstage, much like Vaughn Savage. So it seems fitting that he reads out the leaked list of Madonna's demands.
1: Air temperature in the dressing room to be kept at a regular 65 degrees and mentholated with a hint of rosemary. A selection of sandwiches with the crust cut off, then re-edged with saffron cross stitching. A giant sequined Jesus she can writhe on. A square foot of her land and a rambler whom she can order to get off it. A seaside photographer and originals of every major painting of the Madonna with the faces cut out. A set of 5-star reviews of her husband's new film. And finally, a leotard made out of the armor plating used on stealth bombers, designed to refract light and make you look younger and thinner and less like a rhino.
0: Finally, the recent anti-terror successes have been due to one of two things, either improved surveillance technology or the tingly spidey sense of Peter Parker. Obviously, it was the former. Spider-Man is too busy dealing with real threats like Dr. Octopus. But like the sight of Simon Cowell in a church, does the surveillance make us feel slightly uncomfortable? Would you give up your privacy in order to feel safer?
2: It's a tricky one, isn't it? Because people always say you've nothing to fear if you haven't done anything wrong. And I always think, well, I have.
3: I mean, I think you're right to fear a lot. I mean, you always think that there's maybe somebody bugging you at any point. I actually think that we're being recorded even as we speak.
0: We're actually top of MI5's Listen Again. Or their MI5 player. But should we, are we, I mean, are the terrorists, in a sense, does all the security restrictions, whatever, actually make the terrorists win by making us feel terrified? Basically, if we made terrorists funnier, they would lose, wouldn't they?
3: Because I think you're right, Amanda.
0: We'd be less terrified.
3: Hmm. We need to laugh at the terrorists, and it's easily done, wasn't it? The last time there was a bomb in Britain, wasn't it? A bloke had gone from Plymouth to blow up Exeter. How Devon was that? You know? Are you going to go and blow up London? No, no, I'm not. I'm scared going to London.
2: I think we have managed some pretty good comedy responses. I mean, when that bloke attacked Glasgow Airport, he was on fire and yet was punched in the face. And I think that is the correct response. He kicked the guy who was on fire in the balls. John Smeaton kicked him. And said to the press afterwards, he said, we go out the car, he was all blazing up, I thought, I'm not having this. So I ran over, I kicked him in the nuts, I was surprised he didn't go down. He was on fire. He had other stuff further up his pain priority list.
4: But I think, in a way, you want to sort of let them win or let them exist, because as anyone who's forgotten they're going to a fancy dress party can tell you, the easiest costume to assemble is a comedy Arab, because you just need a tea towel, some bed sheets and a dressing gown cord, and, you know, without that as a kind of image to sustain our children through their dressing up years, what else are they going to do? Lumberjacks? It's too expensive. I know it's not a very strong argument against terrorism.
2: There are fears that the credit crunch has affected terrorists a lot, and many of them are now having to tighten their belts, which is potentially lethal.
4: If I was a terrorist, and I'm not, I mean that quite clear, apart from my early attempts to sabotage every capacitor in this country, if I was a terrorist, I wouldn't want 72 virgins waiting for me in heaven. I want 72 slags. I want people to know what they're doing. Come on! You want someone who's sort of gone round our block a bit.
2: There's a lot of people who think that it's a mistranslation, that the original thing is actually amounts to 72 raisins.
4: Yeah.
2: Which is barely enough for a decent Eccles cake. So, I mean, that would be disappointing if you thought you'd martyred yourself and got to heaven and found just
4: a box of Sunmaid there, just waiting.
0: realise it. I think that disappointment will be outweighed by the fact that they're also in hell. Well, that's it from Charm Offensive this week. Just to leave you with one thought, remember, a bird in the hand will sometimes mistake your finger for a worm. Goodbye!
1: That was Amanda Iannucci's Charm Offensive, presented by Amanda Iannucci. The guests this week were Justin Edwards, Andy Parsons and Marcus Brigstock. It was written by Amanda Iannucci and John Holmes, Nick Doody, Will Smith, Roger Drew, Tony Roach, Ian Martin and Sean Gray. And the producer was David Tyler. The programme was a positive production for the BBC.
5: Would you credit it? 50-odd years of bake it same old Orvis. 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I'll put one at Lads onto it. Very nice, young Harold. If you like that sort of thing.
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4: Bags, Mags, and Bags. Written by Sanjeev Kohli and Donald McCready. Episode 6. John Craven's Fjallraven.
5: So, here's what I'm thinking. We'll get Mr. Hepworth and his karaoke machine.
6: Karaoke, you doofus?
5: Aye, but he always says karaoke. I think it's the shrapnel.
6: True.
5: And we'll get a big birthday cake, big massive one in the shape of a shop.
6: What, a big cuboid?
5: Aye, with a butter icing shutter, and all us in marzipan standing outside it. Oh aye, and we can have a wee tribute to Margaret in the form of a Mikado. Wee marzipan Ramesh could hold it in his wee marzipan hand.
6: No, Dave, cupcakes is where it's at. They're angry, they're edgy, they're now.
5: How are they angry?
6: Fine, they're not angry. But they are edgy, and they're now.
7: How are they edgy?
6: All right, they're not edgy, but they are now. What you do is, you get loads of cupcakes, right, and you amass them into a cake shape using a cake stand and your fingers.
5: No, I've seen that, it's a con.
6: How's it a con?
5: Because you get less cake for your money. There's gaps between each cupcake, it's inefficient. You could fit a baby bell into each hole.
6: Dave, you're forgetting the wow factor.
5: What wow factor?
6: When people see an arrangement of cupcakes, they go, wow.
5: I don't. I just go, you could fit a baby bell in those holes.
6: Incoming.
5: What?
6: Dad's coming in.
5: All right. Talk about something else.
8: Penny Gower, I've got the beef tricycles.
5: Oh, hello, Ramesh. Me and the boys were just discussing the perils of the sub-orange citrus spectrum, or sub-o-citrum, as I say, to save time. Isn't that right, boys?
6: That's right, yeah.
7: Uh-huh, sub-o-citrum.
9: Yes, well, don't let me stop you. It sounds very interesting.
5: Well, it's a minefield, isn't it? I mean, how are you supposed to tell? You've got your tangerines, your satsumas, your clementines, your mandarins, your tangelos. I mean, it's all right when they're quarantined off in their net bags, but once you've got them at home and in the fruit bowl, it's carnage.
9: Oh, yeah, you've hit the nail on the cat there, Dave. Oi, all of this citrus chat has got me all shaped for Rudy Vun Vuns.
7: Ha, that's your blood up your nang now. You're pure ancient.
9: It's not that. I had a skinny latte at the cash and carry. Excuse me for 3 ticks.
5: Do you mean 2 ticks?
9: I had a skinny latte, so 3 ticks are required. There's nothing wrong with my mind or my undercarry.
6: You idiot, Sanjay.
7: What?
6: You don't talk about his age. Do what Dave did. Have to say, Dave, the orange chat, brilliant.
7: Yeah, props for that. That was the best change of subject I've ever seen. End of.
6: Where the hell did that come from, Dave?
5: Oh, I've had that bit of chat in my back pocket for a few days now. Been honing it, working on it, you know.
6: Really?
5: Oh, aye. Live and learn, boys. If you're organising a surprise party, you better have some chat ready for when birthday boy comes in.
9: Right, give me an unallocated Cosmo. It's going to be more than 3 ticks. Am I interrupting something?
7: We were just saying how, if you get a load of cupcakes and put them together to make a big cake, then there's loads of gaps and you could fit loads of baby bells in them or something.
9: Yes, it's a very specific observation, Sanjay, but a valid one, yes. I will mull it over on the poo-poo throne.
5: Sanjay!
6: Idiot.
7: What? That was good chat. Get over yourselves.
10: Keith! I'll say, I do talk to myself in the third person. It's an affectation, but kind of goes with Keith's image. Keith! I'll say, I'm going for the Satsuma. And then I'll pick up what I thought was a Satsuma, but it's actually a clementine. Very disconcerting.
9: Yes, indeed, yes.
10: Dave, you're not weighing in?
5: Hang on, Keith. Just... there.
10: What is it you're doing?
5: I'm just assembling a very small particle collider.
10: Right. Is that wise?
9: Oh, it's a part work, Keith. Build your own small particle collider in 100 easy steps with Lily Allen.
10: Any good?
5: Best part work ever. The magazine's brilliant as well. The smashing picture of John Craven admiring the collider there in a safety hat and a Fjallraven.
10: Oh, John Craven and a Fjallraven. I wonder if that was intentional. Mind you, they could have had that, Morton Harkett in a ski jacket. As you were, Dave.
9: Oh, good morning, Malcolm.
0: Oh, hello, Ramesh.
10: Sorry, what? Did you just say Malcolm?
0: Yes.
10: Malcolm? Malcolm? I beg of your pardon, but Malcolm? Malcolm? Malcolm, is it?
0: Yes, my name is Malcolm.
10: But you're a lady, aren't you? Oh, here, have I put my foot in it? Is she not a lady?
9: Keith, Malcolm is very much a lady. And a very nice lady, too.
0: Oh, thank you so much.
9: Yes, and your continued scrutiny of her Malcolm name is impolite.
10: I know, you're quite right. Really, though, Malcolm?
9: Kate!
10: I'm not judging, Ramesh. I like it. I don't know if you're aware, Malcolm, but I'm a psychic. I've travelled extensively within the spiritual realm. I've also been interrailing twice, so believe you me, it takes quite a lot to put Keith Futures on the back foot, but by the hammer of Thor, you've managed it, Lady Malcolm.
0: Oh, just Malcolm. I don't like to draw attention to it.
9: I'm sorry, Malcolm.
0: Oh, don't be silly. I'm used to it. I get it all the time. I have to show my passport when I want cash back. It's water off.
9: Water off, yes. I'm very fond of this affectation. I like the way you drop the last words from the common expressions.
10: The youngsters like that, don't they? Dropping words, Willis, Nilis.
9: What, youngsters? What, so I'm too old to truncate expressions. Is that what you're saying, Keith?
10: I never said that. Who's trumped in your hold all?
0: Now, here are your cards. I've got some lovely designs here for you to cast your beadies over.
9: Beadies?
0: I hope you like them, Ramesh.
9: Oh, I'm sure I will, Malcolm. You're a lady of impeccable. Your cards are both amazing.
0: Sorry?
9: Nothing, sorry. Your cards are lovely.
0: Very kind.
10: Hold the bus a wee minute here. Does that say happy 27th birthday?
0: It does, yes. No flies on, eh?
10: Do you sell many of them?
0: Oh, you'd be surprised. A lot of less forward-thinking shopkeepers just stock the so-called landmark birthday cards. You know, your 18th, your 21st, your 30th, your 40th, your 50th, and so on.
10: You all right there, Dave?
9: Fine. As you were, Malcolm.
0: Well, I was just saying, every birthday's special. So why not have Dora the Explorer holding up a big, massive 43, or a 22, or a 57, or an 89, or a 29, or a 71, or a 55, or a 63, or a...
10: Can I have a Twix, please, Ramesh?
0: So how have the cards been selling so far, Ramesh?
9: Well, they have been flying off, like hot cakes.
0: Oh, I'm so pleased. You've made my day, Ramesh.
9: Have I?
0: Oh, yes. This was a vision of mine. The age-specific birthday card. I've come up against a lot of prejudice. I was pilloried.
9: Well, I'm glad I can champion such a wonderful and beautiful and curvaceous vision. Malcolm.
0: So, will you be ordering more?
9: I will certainly be in touch.
0: Well, I will look forward to that.
9: I will look forward to you looking forward to that.
0: Bye, Ramesh.
9: Bye-bye, Malcolm.
11: Five alive!
9: What?
11: Well, look at this, Ramesh. According to Lily Allen here, Iran are close to building their own quite large particle collider.
9: Really?
11: Aye, but it's defective. They've not used the proper specs. Lily's saying when they switch it on, they'll blow up the world.
9: But isn't Lily Allen quite prone to exaggeration?
11: Ah, she's just a front man. That's what the boffins must be saying. They're just using Allen's mouth to sweeten the pill.
9: Ophia?
11: Ophia's right. I tell you what, Ramesh. It's time you and me made our bucket list.
9: What is a bucket list?
12: Thanks for helping out, boys.
13: Don't be stupid, Dave. We loves a party, you know that.
12: So, what are we thinking about?
13: Well, obviously the party's going to be themed.
14: Aye, themed.
13: Has to be themed.
12: Themed.
14: Themed, yes.
13: Themed. Has to be themed a lot.
12: Does it have to be themed, though?
13: Oh, no, it has to be themed.
14: Themed, definitely, aha. Themed, aha.
12: Okay, you're the experts. Themed it is. What were you thinking?
14: Well, it's a bit left field, but go with me on this, right? What if everyone came as giant chess pieces? Yep, I know. You're welcome. Checks payable to Alan.
10: What's that got to do with Dad's 50th?
13: It'll be smashing a lock. We could get that checkered lino, you know, the chessboard way. And imagine how much fun it'll be to dress up as a king or a bishop.
14: Aye, and we could have black and white food.
12: Black and white food?
14: Aye.
12: What would that entail?
14: Well, there's milk, flour, oh, blancmange, rice, bread.
6: Oh, brilliant. That'll get the party started. And where's the black food exactly?
12: Blackjacks?
6: Party food's not black. In fact, food's not black.
14: We could spray it black.
6: Dad doesn't even like chess anyway. His favourite's Connect Four.
13: Fine. We'll have a Connect Four party. Yeah, yeah, I'm feeling that. Everyone could come dressed as red and yellow counters.
14: Oh, we could have red and yellow food.
12: I'm coming!
14: I'm sorry?
12: Oh, Ramesh is coming back into the shop. We've taken to shouting, incoming, you know, like Jack Bauer.
14: Oh, I see. Oh, incoming, huh? Right. I know what you're saying, Dave. I don't even bother with the citrus fruits anymore. I just stick to the conference pears. Hello, Ramesh. I didn't see you there. We were just discussing the perils of the smaller orange citrus fruits.
13: Don't rip the arse out of it, Alan.
9: Yes, this particular topic of conversation seems to have set Lindsay on fire.
14: You look very smart, Ramos.
13: Very jazzy.
14: It's a jazzy blazer, right enough.
6: Stop saying jazzy.
13: Oof. Good job you weren't here when we were saying themed. Must have said that about 20 times.
7: Why were you saying themed? Is that what's happening? Is the party going to be themed?
6: Oh, you're stunned, Sanjay.
12: It's a good look for you, that, Ramesh. You look like a bowling official.
9: Well, you know, I've been meaning to buy a blazer for a while, and, well, I thought I'd treat myself because, well, I've got a birthday coming up.
12: Oh, it's the anniversary of that season's greetings.
7: Is it your 50th coming up, Dad?
9: Yes.
13: Well, we were just leaving, Ramesh.
14: That's right. Oh, we've got a party to plan.
9: Oh, anyone we know?
13: No.
9: I might know them.
13: Trust me, you don't.
14: It's just out of prison.
13: That's right. We're having a just out of prison party.
14: That's right. Everybody's got to wear pyjamas with arrows drawn on them.
13: That's actually quite good, Alan.
14: Oh, we've got prison food.
12: How are you getting on, Ramesh?
9: Just done.
12: Right. Show me yours and I'll show you mine.
9: Oh, no, hold on. If we read them out, does that not mean they'll not come true?
12: No, no, you're thinking of wishes. This is a bucket list. It's a relatively new phenomenon.
9: Quite exciting, actually. Okay, Dave's bucket list. Item one, shake hands with Barbara Dixon. Is that a euphemism?
12: No, well, maybe, but not in this context. I actually want to shake hands with Barbara Dixon. Aye. I've made the first one relatively achievable because, conceivably, the third Ronnie could come back to Scotland to do the regional run of a West End show.
9: Yes, yes, this is within the realms of possibility, yes, yes.
12: Aye, and she's always seemed quite approachable, so I could go along and approach her, shake her hand, congratulate her on Caravan, then the Lord could take me. Smashing.
9: No, you don't want the Lord to take you straight away. Then the unwitting Dixon would have your blood on her hands.
12: You're right enough. I'd wait till she'd gone back into her dressing room to eat her salad from Marx's. And then the Lord could take me. Smashing. Right, what's first on your list? A day's pampering at a spa.
9: Yes, pampering. Nearly 50 and I have never been pampered. I wish a pampering.
12: When you say pampering, do you mean the hot oil treatment and the towel turban and that?
9: Oh, yes, all of the above.
12: Aye.
9: Back rub, manicure, get my tootsies done. Pampering. Smashing.
12: It's doable, certainly.
9: So, what is your second one? To live on Mars.
12: Really? Yep. I fancy it. I fancy living on the angry red planet. Look out the window in my pod. Take in the red desert and the swirly skies. Wave to my new Martian pals. Smashing.
9: And this is achievable?
12: I didn't rain in your parade when you wanted pampering.
9: Oh, no, two and a half, yeah.
12: Now, here's your next one. Dinner with meatloaf. So, similar to my Dixon one, but you'd go beyond shaking hands.
9: Oh, yes, yes. No, I'd want to sit with him, huh? Pass the time of shoe, pick his brains.
12: And would you eat meatloaf with meatloaf?
9: Actually, you know what, Dave? I have never consumed meatloaf.
12: You should make that a separate item.
9: I will. Item two, consume meatloaf. Item three, consume meatloaf with meatloaf.
12: Here, you could have ice cubes with ice cube.
9: I'm not aware of his work. Right, Dave's number three. Steal one of Flavor Flav's clocks. You still not managed that, have you?
12: No, I've been all over eBay, scoured the charity functions. Nothing. Right, Ramesh is number three.
9: Yes, a 1-to-1 scale chocolate tool.
12: Oh, a life-size spanner made entirely of chocolate.
9: Mm.
12: Is it still the spanner?
9: Well, I err towards a saw sometimes, but it would take an extremely accomplished chocolatier to achieve the wafer-thin blade.
12: Aye, well, It's nice to dream, isn't it?
9: Mm. Oh, hello, Malcolm. This is a lovely surprise. I wasn't expecting to see you for a few days.
0: Yes, I actually forgot to hand in this 53rd. It's a woman doing a stunt on a BMX. Because 53 isn't as old as it used to be. They say 53 is the new 33, don't they?
9: Yes, yes, sir. I agree with that.
0: Oh, that is a lovely blazer. You look as smart as...
9: Oh, thank you very much.
0: Actually, no. I'm going to finish that expression. You look as smart as a bowling official.
9: You know, that is exactly the look I was going for. you are most perspicacious.
0: What's that you're writing?
12: Bucket list.
0: Bucket lists?
12: Aye, it's a list of all the things you want to achieve before you kick the bucket. Die, you know.
9: So, Malcolm, what would you put on your bucket list?
0: Oh, I don't know. Oh, let me think. Oh, now, I'd really like to see Bryan Adams in concert.
9: Oh, right, is that it?
0: Yes. I've never seen him live. Always wanted to. That would be a dream come.
12: Would you not want to shake his hand?
0: Not especially.
9: Would you not like to consume meatloaf with him?
0: No. I just want to see him doing his concert. Smashing. Ah, a woman can dream. Right, I'd better be off, Ski. I noticed my card still seemed to be flying off.
9: Oh, yes, yes, serious cardicell damage, serious cardicell damage, yes, yes.
0: Good, good. Bye, Dave.
12: Bye, Malcolm.
0: And bye, Brahmesh.
9: Bye, Malcolm.
12: Hey, hey, woof, hey, ho, ho, hey, hey.
9: Has a wasp stung your tongue, Dave?
12: No, I'm just saying, Ramesh, you and Malcolm, eh? Oof, eh, ho, ho, eh? You like her, don't you?
9: Yes, yes, I do like Malcolm, Dave. Professionally. She has a winning turn of phrase and her cards are both amazing and great.
12: Is that why you stuffed 36 of them behind the curtain under the chocolate stanchion?
9: Well, I didn't want to hurt her feelings, did I?
12: That's because you pure fancy her.
9: No, I don't, Dave. That part of my life is a closed pram.
12: Oh, why is it, Ramesh?
9: It just is.
12: No, it isn't. Listen, I'm your pal, Ramesh. Your dead wife has been dead a long time. She would want you to get back on the horse and ask Malcolm out.
9: No, no, no, no, no. No, I couldn't. It's too soon.
12: Well, you're going to have to now, Ramesh.
9: Why?
12: Because it's on your bucket list.
9: No, it's not.
12: It is now. Right, come on, Alok. We need to get our story straight here. What's happening tomorrow night?
10: Right. Well, there's a ping-pong thing happening at the Gay and Lesbian Drop-In Centre.
12: Not a ping-pong thing, Alok. Ping-pong-palooza, that's what it's called.
10: Ping-pong-palooza's not real, Dave.
12: Your dad doesn't know ping-pong-palooza's not real. As far as he knows, he's going to ping-pong-palooza. God is in the details.
10: So what is ping-pong-palooza exactly then, Dave? I'm assuming it's a ping-pong thing.
12: Yes, it's a ping-pong thing.
10: That's what I said, a ping-pong thing.
12: You can't be vague, Alok. It needs to sound real. You don't say, I'm going to some human being's function. You say, I'm going to Jeannie Murchison's leave-and-do. Then it becomes a reality.
10: And is Jeannie Murchison's leave-and-do a reality?
12: I hope so. I just splashed out on a digital pedometer. The point is, Ping Pong Palooza is a charity event, and your dad's been asked to do the tombola.
10: Why is there a tombola?
12: There isn't a tombola. We need your dad to get dressed up. If your dad knows he's dishing out fancy goods, he'll don his good blazer.
15: Is he here?
12: No. Has the eagle landed, Sue?
15: Do you mean, has the package arrived?
12: Yes. Aye.
15: Yes. Well, in that case, the eagle package has arrived.
12: Well, thanks for taking it in for us. I hope it's not inconvenience you waiting in for it.
15: No, you're fine, Dave. Derek read somewhere that Iran are building a small particle collider, so he's been scared to leave the house. He's holed up in the stair cupboard with a catering pack of Del Monte fruit cocktail, a toothpick and his slanket.
12: Does he know what's in it?
15: Oh, no. I didn't tell him in his current mental condition. He'd have wired into it. He often tries to take the edge off his nihilism with the confectionery. And the thing is, it doesn't even work. He'd have cheered up 4 stone ago if that were the case. I've seen him pawn trifle with his bare hands at 2 in the afternoon.
9: Pawn trifle with his bare hands at 2 in the afternoon? What the hairy hatch is going on?
15: Satsumans!
9: Pardon?
15: It's tea devices.
9: Great honour this, Dave.
12: What's that?
9: Well, being asked to host the tombola, they could ask the rugby player or a regional weather presenter, but they've asked me.
11: Aye, well, Ramesh, people are very fond of you around here.
9: Why do you keep texting, Dave?
11: Nothing. I mean, I'm not texting. I'm playing Mouse Wars for the Nokia.
9: Right, right. I hope this is enough.
11: Sorry?
9: The blazer. The prize is a big notch, huh? Electric blanket, double. A Belfast ham in a net with the clove studding. Mick Hucknall's hat. Do I look like I had the sufficient gravitas to be distributing Mick Hucknall's hat?
11: Yeah, you look smashing, Ramesh.
9: Right. Well, here we are. Feeling quite nervous for some reason. After you, Dave.
11: No, no, Ramesh. After you.
16: Surprise!
11: For Kevin! Happy birthday, Ramesh!
9: But this is all for me?
11: Yeah!
9: So there is no Ping Pong Palooza?
11: No. It's your surprise 50th!
9: Oh, were you all in on this, huh, boys?
6: Yes, Dad.
11: Everyone was in on it, Ramesh.
9: Oh, you naughty naughties.
6: Did it work, Dad? Did it work? Did it work? Did it work? Did it work? Did it work?
9: Yes. I'm very touched.
6: Oh.
13: Right, well, we've reached that awkward pause after shouting surprise where no one quite knows what to say, so I'm going to fill it in and tell you all about tonight's theme.
9: What? My party is a themed party?
12: Oh, it's got to be themed.
13: Yes, it's got to be themed. Myself and Alan had a few ideas, which, to be fair to ourselves, was shot down in flames by the less forward-thinking ignoramuses amongst you. I mean, what was wrong with priests and prostitutes? It's funny!
14: Well, it's not about us. It's Rammers' Day.
13: Oh, yes. Oh, sorry. It is Rammers' Day. So, tonight's theme is the Iranian Particle Collider. What we've done is, we've attached a low-tension bungee rope to the back wall there, and you'll attach yourselves to the rope, and then you'll be propelled past the buffet tables at high speed. Grab what you can.
6: I'll give it a go. You wouldn't know it to look at me, but I'm something of an adrenaline junkie.
13: Right, well, before we start the festivities, I believe Dave wants to say a few words. Dave?
12: Thanks, Phil. Right, hello, Lindsay.
16: Hello, Dave!
12: Go. I wasn't expecting that. I just wanted to say to Ramesh that, come up here, Ramesh.
9: Sorry, everyone, still slightly in shock. Am I to assume that Mick Hucknall's hat is fictional?
12: I'm afraid so, Ramesh, and so was the ham. I just wanted to say that we all think the world of you, and we just want you to have a smashing birthday. Now, there was a few people that couldn't make it but wanted to send a message, so I've got a few telegrams here to read out.
6: Ha! Telegrams. They're just emails, you doofus.
12: Aye, whatever. Anyway, Skeletor, Vina, your beloved mother-in-law, she couldn't make it. She's in Centre Park. She booked it ages ago, apparently, and couldn't get the deposit back. Anyway, she says, happy 70th Baldy. Oof, was that it?
9: Ha, yes, yes. She has overestimated my age by some 20 years and underestimated my follicular density. It is a human.
12: Sudarshan in Amsterdam, he sent a copyright-free clip art image of a fire engine. He's not stated as much, but I'm assuming that's to blow out the candles on your cake.
9: Yes, that's right, because there will be a lot of candles on the cake.
12: Yes, there'll be 50. And there are actually 50. We've not done that thing of getting two big massive candles shaped like a 5 and an O. We've actually got 50 candles. So, fire safety is genuinely an issue. We do have a miniature fire extinguisher and blanket on hand in the kitchen in the event of a birthday blaze.
9: 50 candles. Now, it's too much.
12: Nothing's too much for you, Ramesh. Am I right, Lindsay?
16: Yay!
12: Are you feeling all right?

0: Too much, aye. Anyway, we've got a very special present for you, Dimesh. If I could just ask lovely Sue to wheel it in.
1: What, wheel it in?
2: Happy birthday, Dimesh! From all of Lindsay to all of you.
1: Oh, that's a very big box.
2: That's why I've used Derek's wheelchair. I was scared I would drop it.
1: Oh, I hope we haven't put Derek out.
2: Oh, you're all right. He's having one of his episodes. So I've left him slumped in the giant beanbag with Stieg Larsson's Millennium Trilogy audiobook on his generic MP3 player. And by generic, I mean it's not an iPod. It's a Hannah Montana-themed Sony doodah. 1 gig. It does the job, you know. So...
3: Present? You idiot.
2: Oh, aye. Here's your present, Ramesh.
1: Wowee. This is all for me?
4: Open it!
1: Yay! Oh. Oh, my God. Am I dreaming, Dave?
0: No, Ramesh. You have in your hand the world's first full-size chocolate saw, handmade in Bruges.
1: I don't have the words. Actually, I do have the words. It is both

0: and those many chops.
1: Oh, what a lovely, lovely party, huh? All my favorite people in one room.
2: So, you're okay with this?
1: Yes, yes, of course, yes. I'm sorry if I've been a bit, grumpy digestive.
2: Oh, look who it is.
3: Happy birthday, Ramesh.
1: Malcolm? What is this?
3: It's a card.
1: But it's my 50th. I thought the conventional landmark birthdays were anathema to you.
3: Ordinarily, yes. I had to make this one by hand.
1: Well, I'm very touched.
3: Oh, and this is for you as well.
1: Oh, very exciting. Oh, Meatloaf.
3: Yes. I did make some tentative inquiries with the singer Meatloaf's people to arrange for you to consume this with him, but I never got past his PA, Michaela. She was as hard as...
1: You actually phoned Meatloaf's people?
3: Phones, texts, emails, the whole nine. Nothing doing those. So, I know it's no substitute for La Loaf, but I got you this instead.
1: A manicure and pedicure. Am I to be pampered?
3: Happy birthday, Ramesh.
1: Dave, look what Malcolm's got me, huh? Meatloaf and a manicure.
2: Oh, that's nearly your entire bucket list ticked off.
1: Oh, you're not wrong.
2: Not quite, though, eh, Ramesh?
1: Yes, I know, Dave, but Meatloaf's a very busy man, huh? And Malcolm did try.
2: That's not what I mean, Ramesh. Open this.
1: What? More goodness?
2: Mm-hmm.
1: Oh! 2 tickets to Bryan Adams.
3: That's brilliant.
1: It's a lovely present, Dave, but it wasn't actually on my bucket list.
2: No, but it was on someone's bucket list. And you had one more item on your list, Ramesh, if you remember. Just do it, man!
1: Right. Malcolm?
3: Yes?
1: Are you free on December the 19th, 2012?
4: Bags, Mags and Bags with Ramesh, played by Sanjeev Kohli, Dave by Donald McCready, Sanjay by Omar Raza, Alok by Sushil Kumar, Keith Futures by Greg McHugh, Malcolm by Mina Anwar, Alan by Tom Urie, Phil by Stuart Cairns and Lovely Sue by Julie Wilson-Nimmo. The series was script edited by Neil Clark and recorded by Dave Morrican. The producer was Gus Beattie. Bags, Mags and Bags is a Comedy Unit production for BBC Radio 4.
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0: Yes, Minister, by Anthony Jay and Jonathan Lynn, starring Paul Eddington as the Right Honourable James Hacker MP, and Nigel Hawthorne as Sir Humphrey Appleby, with Derek Foles as Bernard Woolley in The Economy Drive.
1: You've read it.
2: I've read it.
3: Have you read this?
1: He's read it.
3: Let me read it to you.
2: We've read it.
3: Headline, quote, "Let's Get Rid of Jim Hacker" by John Pilgrim, our special investigator. The Right Honourable Jim Hacker, MP, promised to carry out the government's pledge to slim down the civil service, to wipe out the interference from the Whitehall and Town Hall busybodies. But how many people realise that, to take just one example, more people serve in the Inland Revenue than the Royal Navy?
2: Is that true?
1: I believe it is, Minister.
3: Quote, "Perhaps the government thinks that a tax is the best form of defence."
1: Oh, that's rather witty. Oh, sorry.
3: And have you read this bit?
1: I've read it.
3: Quote, "I have discovered that no fewer than four ministries check the supply of the same army uniforms. The Ministry of Defence checks to see they get what they've ordered. The Department of Industry checks to see that they've been manufactured according to government regulations. The Treasury checks the bills, and Jim Hacker's mob just checks up on everyone else. Jim Hacker is the most obvious case of overmanning in Whitehall. Let's start by getting rid of him and saving at least one salary."
2: Frank, why did you read that to me? I told you I'd read it.
3: Because I'm your political advisor. Do you realise how politically damaging this is for you?
4: Good morning, Minister. Have you read this?
2: Yes, I have read it. I have read it, you have read it. We have all bloody read it. Do I make myself clear?
4: Abundantly, Minister.
2: I'm sorry. Sit down. Humphrey, we have to slim down the civil service. How many people are there in this department?
4: This department? Well, we're very small.
2: How small? How small?
4: Oh, I don't know.
2: 1,000? 2,000? 3,000?
4: About 23,000, I think, Minister.
2: 23,000? In the Department of Administrative Affairs? 23,000 people just to administer other administrators? We'll have to do a time and motion. See how many we can do without.
4: Oh, we did one of those last year, Minister.
2: And?
4: We found we needed about another 500 people. However, Minister, we could always close your, bureaucratic watchdog
2: office. No, you don't. I mean, I just opened it. That's the one thing I have done since I arrived.
4: As you wish, Minister, but it has been criticised as a troublemaker's letterbox.
2: It's very popular with the voters, Humphrey. It gives them the chance to help us find ways to stop wasting government money.
4: The public don't know anything about wasting government money. We're the experts.
2: My bureaucratic watchdog office stays.
4: Well, offhand, I don't know what else to suggest.
2: Are you really telling me there's nothing we can cut down on?
4: Well, I suppose we could lose one or two of the tea ladies.
2: No, Humphrey, please, try to be serious about this tea lady. Look, I want some facts. How many people work here, what they all do, how many buildings we have, who's in them, a complete study. Then we'll be able to see where we can cut costs, cut staff, cut procedures.
4: Minister, the civil service exists to implement legislation that is enacted by Parliament. So long as Parliament continues to legislate, the civil service must continue to grow. However, I am fully seized of your requirements, so if you'll excuse me, I think I'd better set the wheels in motion.
2: Thank you, Humphrey.
3: Did you know that a Northwest regional controller has achieved cuts of £32 million in his region alone?
2: Really?
3: And that the civil service is suppressing the whole story.
2: Is this true, Bernard?
1: If it is, I'm aghast.
2: Why is it being suppressed?
3: Because if he can save money, everyone else will have to do it.
2: Frank, why don't you do some ferreting about it?
3: Do you think I could?
1: I think that's a very good idea, Mr. Ferret. Weasel. I mean, Weasel.
4: He told you £32 million?
1: Yes.
4: I'm aghast.
1: So was I. It's incredible we didn't know about it.
4: I knew about it.
1: Then why are you so aghast?
4: I'm aghast that it's got out. It might mean we get less money from the Treasury next year. Good Lord. Oh, it's after 5:30. Sherry?
1: Oh, thanks.
5: You still look worried, Bernard.
1: Well, yes, surely we want to save money.
4: Bernard, you know perfectly well that there has to be some way to measure success in the civil service. There you are.
1: Thank you.
4: British Leyland can measure success by the size of their profits. Or, to be more accurate, they measure their failure by the size of their losses. But we don't make profits or losses. We can only measure success by the size of our staff and our budget. By definition, Bernard, a big department is more successful than a small one.
1: So the Northwest Regional Controller has boobed by saving so much money?
4: Well, of course. Nobody asked him to. I mean, suppose everybody did it. Suppose everybody started saving money irresponsibly all over the place.
1: That's what the minister wants, isn't it?
4: Well, ministers come and ministers go. The average minister lasts less than 11 months in any department. It is our duty to assist the minister to fight for the department's money despite his own panic reactions.
1: You mean help him overcome his panic?
4: No, we must let him panic. Politicians like to panic. They need activity. It's their substitute for achievement. We must just ensure that it doesn't change anything.
1: But even so, they are the people's representatives, democratically chosen.
4: MPs aren't chosen by the people. They're chosen by their local party. 35 men in grubby raincoats or 35 women in silly hats.
1: So then the government is selected from the best of them.
4: Bernard, there are only 650 MPs. If one party has just over 300, it forms a government. Of those 300, 100 are too old and silly, 100 too young and callow, which leaves about 100 MPs to fill 100 government posts. No choice at all. They've had no selection, no training. We have to do the job for them.
1: But how do we explain the 32 million to the minister?
4: Oh, we can explain that they've changed their accounting system in the Northwest, or that they've redrawn the regional boundaries, so this year's figures aren't comparable. Oh, there are lots of possibilities.
1: Yes, I see.
4: Useful chat, Bernard. Good job it never took place.
1: No, of course not.
4: So, what else is our friend Weasel up to?
1: Oh, ferreting.
4: Ferreting? Where?
1: A roving brief.
4: Then we must provide Rover with a government car so that we'll know where he's digging.
5: How are you getting on with your minister, Humpy? Got this economizing nonsense under control?
4: Yes, I think so, Jumbo. More or less.
5: What do you mean, more or less?
4: Well, yes and no.
5: Well, presumably it's like all other government economy drives. 3 days of press releases, 3 weeks of ministerial memos, then a crisis in the Middle East and back to normal again.
4: Yes, but his is rather different. Now, I'm afraid he's beginning to see slimming down the service as his main task.
5: Damn it, we don't need slimming. I think you may have to conduct another Operation Hairshirt.
4: Operation Hairshirt? Well, that's a good idea. Guide him towards painful personal economies.
5: Yes, you know. Economy begins at home, Minister.
4: Set an example, Minister.
5: Can't expect others to do what we don't do ourselves.
4: Yes. That's just what he needs. Self-denial. Splendid.
6: In three, the economy drive. Now, Frank here has come up with some astounding revelations about wastage in our very midst.
4: Has he really?
3: And I think you're going to be pretty surprised at what I've uncovered.
6: I must say, Humphrey, these facts are a frightening indictment of bureaucratic sloppiness and self-indulgence.
4: Yeah.
6: But you'll see that they give us enormous scope for some really dramatic economies.
4: Oh, good show.
6: Now, there are two files here. Mm-hmm. One on manpower, one on buildings. Now, let's look at the buildings first. Chadwick House, West Audley Street.
3: A huge building, only a handful of people working there.
4: Yes, I happen to know about Chadwick House.
6: And what do you know?
4: Well, it's certainly underused at the moment, but it's the designated office for the new Commission on the Environment. We're actually wondering if it'll be big enough when all the staff move in.
6: Okay. Then there's Ladysmith Buildings, Walthamstow. Apparently, that's totally empty.
4: Of course.
6: What do you mean, of course?
4: Security Minister, I can say no more.
6: What do you mean? You mean MI6? What does that mean?
4: We do not admit that MI6 exists.
6: Everybody knows it exists.
4: Nevertheless, we do not admit it. Not everyone round this table has been vetted.
6: Vetted? I thought that was something you do to cats.
4: Yes, but not ferrets, Minister. Ladysmith Buildings is top secret.
3: How can a seven-story building in Walthamstow be a secret?
4: Where there's a will, there's a way.
3: All right. What about Wellington House and Westminster Old Hall?
6: Huh? Wellington House, Hyde Park Road. Estimated value, £7.5 million. Westminster Old Hall, Sackville Square. Estimated value, £11 million. Tiny staff. Both buildings entirely full of filing cabinets.
4: May I ask the source of those valuations?
3: Going rate for office property in the area.
4: Yes, but unfortunately neither of those buildings would fetch the going rate.
6: Why not?
4: Well, Wellington House has no fire escape or fire doors, and the fabric of the building would not stand the alteration, so it can't be sold as offices.
3: Then how are you able to use them?
4: Government buildings do not need fire safety clearance.
6: Why not?
4: Well, perhaps because Her Majesty's civil servants are not easily inflamed.
6: Okay, then what about Westminster Old Hall?
4: Class 1 listed building. Can't change current user designation.
6: Mm-hmm.
2: Well, what about 3 to 17 Beaconsfield Street?
4: Oh, that has a three-level reinforced concrete basement.
2: So?
4: It's there in case.
2: In case?
4: You know, Minister, emergency government headquarters, if and when.
2: If and when what?
4: If and when you know what.
2: What?
4: If and when you know what.
2: I don't know what. What?
4: What?
2: What do you mean, if and when you know what?
4: Well, Minister, when the chips are down and the balloon goes up and the lights go out, there has to be somewhere to carry on government, even if everything else stops.
2: Why?
4: Oh, Minister, government doesn't stop merely because the country's been destroyed. Annihilation is bad enough without anarchy to make it even worse.
2: You mean you'd have a lot of rebellious cinders?
3: Well, that's right. Mm. Who would there be for you to govern?
4: Well, there's bound to be some ordinary people left.
2: Now, what about the central registry?
4: No planning permission.
3: How does he know all this, Jim? You knew where I'd been.
4: Obviously, we knew where he'd been. Why, was he supposed to be spying? We do believe in open inquiries, don't we?
2: Well, let's turn to the question of manpower. Apparently, there are 90 civil servants in Sunderland exactly duplicating the work of 90 others here in Whitehall.
4: That stems from a cabinet decision, job creation in the northeast.
2: Well, let's get rid of them.
3: Yes, that would get rid of 90 civil servants at a stroke.
4: Yeah. Or indeed at a strike.
2: Yeah, what?
4: Personally, I would be wholeheartedly in favour of such a view, Minister, of considerable economy. But, of course, it would show great political courage to sack staff in a depressed marginal constituency.
2: I just don't believe that there are no savings to be made in the civil service. I see waste everywhere.
4: I agree with you, Minister. There is indeed scope for economy.
2: Well, where?
4: Well, I sometimes feel that the whole way we do things is on too lavish a scale. You know, cars, furnishings, entertainment, private office staff, duplicating machines.
2: Yes, absolutely. That's where we move. Marvellous.
4: There is a difficulty, however.
2: I knew it.
4: It does cause profound resentment if those at the top continue to enjoy the convenience and comforts they withdraw from those below them. Not to mention the deeply damaging publicity.
2: You mean, what, you and I should,
4: set a personal example?
2: Economy begins at home.
4: Well, we can't expect others to do what we won't do ourselves, now, can we?
2: Would it really save all that much?
4: Well, directly, no, but as an example to the whole public service, incalculable.
2: Well, I don't know.
3: But you know, really... Jim, there'd be a lot of great publicity. The minister shows the way.
2: Yeah.
3: Slimline government.
2: Hacker sets the example? Yeah.
4: Mm-hmm.
2: He's good. Fine.
4: Mm-hmm.
2: Right. How do we start?
7: Oh, turn the light off.
2: Oh, where are you asleep?
7: Yes.
2: I missed the train. Had to walk all the way to Euston.
7: What happened to the chauffeur-driven car?
2: I got rid of it.
7: Why?
2: I've also got rid of the chauffeur. And all that grand office furniture. And the drinks cabinet. And half the staff from my private office.
7: You've been sacked.
2: No.
7: Well, then why?
2: It's an economy drive. I'm setting an example. No frills, no luxuries, no privileges.
7: You're mad. For 20 years, you've complained that as a backbencher, you had no facilities. Now you've been given them and you're throwing them away.
2: Yeah, but,
7: for 20 years, you wanted to be a success. Why did you want it if it brings no greater comfort than failure?
2: You just don't understand politics, do you? This will give me much greater power in the end.
7: And how will you travel when you're Prime Minister? Hitchhike?
8: Bernard, come in for a diary session.
9: Yes, Minister, as soon as I've done this typing.
8: Can't you get Jane to do that?
9: Well, not really, Minister. It's rather urgent, and since the cutbacks, there's just the two of us trying to do everything.
8: Well, come into my office. We have to talk.
9: Oh, Jane, where's W?
10: Top left.
8: Ireland! Come here, now!
2: Look, we have to go through my appointments. I was double-booked this morning. I arrived an hour and a half late to open that exhibition.
9: What exhibition?
2: The Business Efficiency Exhibition.
9: Look, I do apologise, Minister, but with the staff economies in your private office, it's really awfully difficult to keep track.
2: I can't help that. Now, what's happening this afternoon?
9: I'll just get the diary, Minister.
2: Yep, not now. Not now!
11: Hello, Docs.
2: Morning. Look, do you have to do this now?
11: Yes. They've cancelled the night shift. Some idiot has started another of those economy drives. I'm Nelly.
2: Oh, good. Now, the thing
11: Who
2: is,
11: are you?
2: I would... I'm the minister.
11: Are you really? Well, I never. I'm pleased to meet you. You know, I voted for you.
2: Oh, good. Thank you.
11: You can call me Nelly.
2: Oh, thank you.
11: What do I call you?
2: Jim.
10: Here's the diary, Minister.
2: Yeah. Hey, look, turn that off for a minute. Turn it off, Nelly.
11: What?
2: Nelly. Would you excuse us, dear? This meeting is confidential.
11: Well, I've got to get on, you know, Jim.
2: Yes. Yes, so have I.
11: Look, I won't use the Hoover. I'll tiptoe. You will never notice me.
2: Please go.
11: Look, I'm as light as a
2: feather. Out! Now!
11: All right, Jim. I can take a hint.
9: It's just Mr. Brough, the Director of Manpower Planning for the Northeast Region this morning, Minister. You remember staff reductions. That's in a few minutes, and then straight off to the House for question time in a 7:30 division. Mm. And at 8, the French Prime Minister's reception at his embassy.
2: Right.
9: Now, if you'll excuse me, I simply must take the schedules over to the whip's office.
2: But Bernard, it is worth it, you know. Centre spread and three photos.
9: I've read it, Minister.
2: Yeah, do you see this one of me? With the cheese roll on the cardboard plate. No luxury lunches in Hacker's new austerity regime. Economy begins at home, said Jim Hacker today, as he set an example to Britain's pampered army of bowler-hatted bureaucrats. Terrific, isn't it?
9: Yes, Minister, you've read it to me already.
2: Great, isn't it?
9: Yes, Minister.
2: We shall economise on the beaches. We shall economise.
12: Excuse me.
9: Oh, yes?
12: I want to see the minister.
9: Do you have an appointment?
12: My name's Ronald Watson, General Secretary of the Civil Service Transport and Associated Government Workers.
9: Oh, yes, of course, Mr. Watson.
12: We've heard some very disturbing rumours about cutbacks and redundancies affecting our members, and
9: Mr. Watson, it's just not possible to see the minister now. You must have an appointment. Please ring me tomorrow.
12: Well, why can't I arrange it now?
9: Now, look, I'm sorry.
12: Well, I've never heard any...
9: All right, Jane. Try and make an appointment for Mr. Watson to see the minister next week.
12: Next week?
13: Yes, we're expecting Mr. Brough now. Oh, when's it due in at Euston? Oh, we'll have to cancel it for today, then. Yes, I'll tell him. Bye. Oh, your appointment. What time would be convenient?
12: Meeting cancelled, then?
13: Yes.
12: Great, so I can see him now.
13: Oh, I'm afraid he's got to... Yes? No, he's not here. Can I take a message? Oh, wait a minute. You can't go in there, Mr. Watson.
2: Oh. Ah, Mr. Brough.
12: Mr. Brough has had to cancel the meeting. My name's Ron Watson.
2: Well, thank you for coming down instead. Do sit down. Now, look, Mr.
12: Watson.
2: Watson, before we start, there's one point I have to emphasize. This simply...

0: all hell would break loose.
1: Oh, I see.
0: Of course, there are going to be redundancies. You can't slim down a giant bureaucracy without getting rid of people. Ultimately, lots of people.
1: But won't you be holding discussions with the unions first?
0: Well, we'll go through the usual charade of consultation first. You know what trade unions it's like. Just bloody-minded. Thick as two short planks.
1: All of them?
0: Pretty well. Good Lord, you should know. All they're interested in is poaching members from each other or getting themselves on the telly. And they can never keep their big mouths shut.
1: What's going to happen to the drivers and transport service?
0: They'll be the first to go. We are wasting a fortune on cars and drivers. And they're all on the fiddle anyway.
1: Oh, I see. Because I was trying to explain, I'm not Mr. Brough's deputy. I'm the General Secretary of the Civil Service Transport and Associated Government Workers. I came here today to check that there was no truth in these rumours about redundancies for my members.
0: When I said I didn't actually... Oh, God. He quotes me word for word. Of course there are going to be redundancies. Lots.
2: I'm most terribly sorry, Minister.
0: Are all the drivers on strike?
2: 100% response, Minister.
0: How could you let this happen?
2: CBE, Minister.
0: CBE?
2: Can't be everywhere. I mean, in normal circumstances.
0: I know.
2: May I remind you, Minister, that you and Mrs. Hacker are due at the French Embassy at 8 o'clock.
0: Oh, yeah. Get my car, will you? Oh, well, phone Mrs. Hacker. She'll have to bring our car into town.
2: But, Minister, I've already explored that possibility. Mrs. Hacker says that she has to drop it off at the garage.
0: You'll just have to do that tomorrow. Get us as far as Kensington, anyway. At least there's no problem about that.

0: to walk.
1: Did you bring the umbrella?
0: No, didn't you?
1: Terrific.
0: You're going the wrong way.
1: I'm not. I'm going home.
0: Annie, I think I've found what's wrong.
1: I know I have.
0: All right. What do they say?
2: Mr. Economy falls down in gutter after champagne party.
0: Oh, my God.
3: This one's slightly better, perhaps. Hacker tired and emotional after embassy reception.
0: Is that better?
3: Well, it's different. Mm-hmm.
0: Does anyone say anything beyond tired and emotional?
2: Well, William Hickey says you were overwrought, Minister.
0: Just overwrought? Nothing about being drunk?
2: No, Minister, just overwrought.
3: Overwrought is a newt, actually.
0: Couldn't be any worse, could it?
2: Well, actually, Minister, I don't want to depress you, but, well, there is just this lead story in the Times.
0: God, it is worse. Hacker recruits 400 new civil servants in, quote, economy drive. 400 more civil servants?
3: But, Minister, you asked for them. You demanded a complete study, a survey, facts and figures. These measures cannot be taken by non-people.
0: Well,
3: create more work, more people have to be employed to do it. It's common sense. And if you persist with the bureaucratic watchdog office, there'll be at least another 400 new jobs there as well.
0: What are we going to do?
3: Well, Minister, if we were to end the economy drive and close the bureaucratic watchdog office, we could issue an immediate press announcement that you'd axed 800 jobs. If you'd like to approve this draft.
0: But no one was ever doing these jobs. No one's been appointed yet.
3: Even greater economy. We've saved 800 redundancy payments as well.
0: But that's just phony. It's dishonest. It's juggling with figures. Pulling the wool over people's eyes.
3: A government press release, in fact.
0: Well, fine. Humphrey, how are we actually going to slim down the civil service?
3: Minister, perhaps you'll allow me to present you with an entirely fresh proposal.
0: Proposal for the reduction of the number of tea ladies?
3: Yes, Minister.

In the economy drive, you heard Paul Eddington as Jim Hacker, Nigel Hawthorne as Sir Humphrey, and Derek Foles as Bernard. Annie Hacker was played by Diana Hoddinott, Frank by Bill Nighy, and Sir Frederick by Peter Selly. Valerie Murray was Nellie, Milton Johns was Ron Watson, and Carol Boyd was Jane. Yes, Minister was written by Anthony.

0: Cow, cow. Oh, the big red letters stand for the Jell-O family. Oh, the big red letters stand for the Jell-O family. That's Jell-O.
1: Yum, yum, yum.
0: Jell-O pudding.
1: Yum, yum, yum.
0: Jell-O duck. The Elka pudding just a ring.
2: Oh, come in, Smithers. What is it? Speak up, boy. Orange juice.
3: No, sir. New Kellogg's Rise and Shine.
2: Hey, finish.
3: And look at this, sir.
2: No peel, no pips, and it's got vitamin C. Well, Smithers, I suppose this is it.
3: What are you doing, sir?
2: Thank you, Governor. Wife and three pips to support. Thank you.
4: 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Now tastes as good as orange juice.
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0: It was Shakespeare who said, "She's not well married that lives married long," which translated means, marriage is like a bath. It's not so hot after you get used to it. But like many others, our old friend Ben has a completely different outlook on the subject. So let's drop in on the sage of Southwick Street to hear about it.
1: Well, I think marriage should be treated as a business with two partners working together for the good of the firm. For example, when B.B. overspent her housekeeping allowance by £5, I merely said, "Honey, if you keep that up, you'll ruin the firm." And believe me, she'll never do it again.
2: Oh, Mrs. Lyon, why are you looking so worried?
3: I've overspent my housekeeping allowance by £18.
2: £18?
4: Well, gosh, Ma, I thought food had gone down.
3: Yes, but skirts have gone up.
2: But you promised your husband not to use your housekeeping allowance for clothes.
3: Well, I know, Aggie.
2: Now I know why I've been getting so many nasty looks from the tradespeople. And this morning the milkman said he was going to cut off my yogurt.
4: And that could be very painful.
3: Richard, this is nothing to joke about. If your father finds out I haven't paid the bills, he'll be furious.
2: Well, if you don't ask him for the money, we'll be having nothing but cheese for dinner.
4: Yes, then he's sure to smell a rat.
2: Why don't you tell him, Mrs. Lyon? After all, he promised you the dress. Any reasonable man would understand.
3: That settles it. I won't tell him.
2: Then, Alloway, look up some cheese dishes.
1: Oh, B.B., do you know where my golf bag is?
4: Oh, I do, Pop. I'll get it for you.
3: Oh, darling, before you leave, I wonder if you could change £5 for me.
1: Let's see. No, I've only got £2 on me.
3: Oh. Oh, well, that's all right. Give me the £2, and you can owe me three.
1: Well, here you are, honey.
3: Oh, thank you, sweetheart. Now, have a good game.
1: Hey, wait a minute. What about that £5 note?
3: Well, surely. If I can trust you for £3, you can trust me for five.
1: B.B., you've overspent your housekeeping money again. Is that what you're trying to tell me?
3: I hope not. But, darling, remember you promised me an evening gown?
1: That's right.
3: Well, I looked at one yesterday and it was £18. I hope you're not angry.
1: Of course not, darling. Go back and look at it as much as you like.
4: Here's your golf bag, Pop, but I think it's going to rain.
1: Well, if it does, I'll be home early. Thanks, son. Goodbye, honey.
4: Bye, Pop.
3: Goodbye, darling.
4: Well, Ma, did you tell him?
3: No, but I got £2.
4: You know, I read an article in a magazine the other day that said all happy marriages were based on trickery. Now I believe it.
3: That's not so. I intend to tell your father, but I want to wait until he's in a right mood.
5: Mother, you'll never believe what's happened. Oh, Mother.
3: What's the matter, darling? Is it bad news?
5: I've had a fight with Russell.
3: Oh, no.
5: Oh, yes. And I'm coming back to live with you.
4: Boy, that is bad news.
3: Richard, please. Barbara, tell me what happened.
5: Well, it all started just because I have a few flowers growing in the house.
4: A few? You've got plants growing in every room.
3: Every room?
4: Yes, in that room, too.
3: Well, that's not a major tragedy. What did he say to you, dear?
5: He told me he was tired of looking at my polyanthus. And he couldn't move for my abrasions. And he'd like me to get rid of my blooming agapanthus.
4: Boy, this is racy stuff.
3: Now, Richard, that's enough. Go on, Barbara.
4: Tell Ma about that dinner he cooked for himself Thursday night.
5: Well, it wasn't my fault he fried himself tulip bulbs instead of onions.
3: Oh, Barbara, he didn't.
5: Oh, yes. And then he sprinkled them with poppy seeds instead of pepper.
3: Oh, that's awful.
5: Oh, yes. I wanted to plant those poppy seeds.
3: Darling, there's one thing I'd like to say before this goes any further.
5: Yes.
3: Don't let it go any further.
5: Oh, but Mother...
3: Now, go home, and when he comes back, tell him you're going to give half those plants away.
5: All right, I'll tell him. But I'm not going to speak to him.
4: I've never seen Barbara so upset.
3: Oh, don't worry, dear. They'll both forget all about it by tonight.
4: Well, just in case, I think I'd better go over and help them patch things up.
3: All right, but don't let them know why you've gone over.
4: Oh, I won't, Ma. I know how to handle this problem.

0: Hello, Miss Lyon.
1: Good afternoon, Mr. Turner. Would you care for some tea?
0: No, thank you. But would you kindly remove these cactus plants from my chair?
1: I think you're mean. I was only trying to make our house look pretty.
0: Oh, I'm sorry, sweetheart. But you pay more attention to these darn things than you do to me.
1: Oh, so that's it. Oh, you silly old snapdragon.
0: Mind if I have a kiss?
1: I mind very well. Now, who in the world can that be?
0: Well, I'll see, darling.
1: Oh, no, I'll get it, sweetheart. Oh, hello, Richard.
2: Oh, hi, Barbara. Well, aren't you going to ask me in?
1: Since when do you have to be asked?
2: Hello, Russell.
0: Hi, Rich. Pull up a cactus and sit down.
2: Well. Thank you very much. I just dropped over to have a little chat.
0: Well, good.
2: Well, here we are.
0: Well, well, well. Yes, indeed. Well, well, well.
2: Yes, yes. Well, well, well.
1: When you get to the bottom of the well, may I say something?
2: Oh, sure.
1: What's on your mind?
2: Well, I really came over to borrow the lawnmower.
1: But it's pouring with rain.
2: It is? Well, well, well.
0: Richard, why do you want to mow the lawn when it's raining cats and dogs?
2: I want to give it a poodle cut.
1: Now, suppose you give us your real reason for coming here.
2: Well, this is kind of hard to say, but you and Russell are my favorite sister and brother-in-law, and I hate to see you unhappy.
0: Well, that's darn nice of you, Richard.
2: So why don't you make up?
1: We have, darling.
2: Oh, good, good. I mean, what do you care if the place is cluttered up with a lot of silly plants?
1: They're not silly.
2: Look, Barbara, you're my sister, but a guy can get pretty fed up with those things all over the tables and the floor.
0: Yeah, they're on the walls, too.
2: Hey, you're right.
0: And in the cupboards. In fact, the confounded things are everywhere.
1: Oh, just a minute.
0: She's even got stuff planted in the chandelier.
2: Well, what do you know? Ferns and ivy growing out of the chandelier.
0: We ought to call this place the Hanging Gardens of Barbara Lyon.
1: It. From now on, I'm never going to speak to you again. You weed.
0: Now, look here, Barbara.
1: You heard me. The next time I speak to you, don't answer, because I won't be talking.
0: Very well.
2: Barbara, I...
1: And what do you want?
2: Oh, nothing. I just wanted to say I'm glad you two have made up. So long.
3: Hello. Well, son, did you find out which way the wind was blowing?
2: Yes, and I got the nastiest weather report since the Thames overflowed.
4: Oh, Richard, don't tell me they're still quarreling.
2: I'm afraid so, Ma. Oh.
5: Well, Master Richard, you did your best. Here's the tea, Mrs. Lyon.
4: Oh, thank you, Aggie.
2: You can't blame Russell for not wanting to live in a greenhouse.
4: Well, darling, she doesn't complain about his hobby, and he's always sawing things and hammering.
5: Aye, but she does.
3: Well, the trouble with most young married couples today is they seem to forget they have someone else to consider, and they can't do exactly as they please anymore.
2: You mean you can have more fun if you don't get married?
3: I'd be a fool to answer that.
5: Oh, young couples nowadays expect too much. Your father's right, Master Richard. When you're single, there's only the one person to think of. Then you get married and it's a twosome. And in a year or so, it's a threesome. Maybe even a foursome.
2: A foursome? How awesome.
3: Well, don't worry, son. There's nothing wrong with marriage if you give it a chance. But you've got to learn to give as well as take.
2: Why don't you go over and tell Barbara and Russell that?
3: Oh, not on your life. Whenever you give a married couple advice, you always wind up as the villain.
4: Yes. Oh, then why don't we invite them over to dinner? You're on casually bring up a few problems we had to face when we first got married.
3: No, honey. That would be entirely too obvious. We need someone outside the family to bring up the subject.
4: Then I'll invite Florrie over to be the cat's paw.
3: Well, she's got the puss for it.
5: Ben, you mean you're going to ask Mrs. Wainwright to dinner as a kind of subterfuge?
3: That's right.
2: But, Pop, I always thought a subterfuge was something you wanted to cover up.
3: That's right.
4: Now, Ben, that's quite enough. I'm going over and ask Florrie, and you phone Barbara and Russell and invite them.
3: All right, honey.

0: Hello, Florrie. I'm glad you got here before Barbara and Russell arrived.
1: Yes, now let's sit down and figure out exactly what we're going to do.
2: Well, I told Bebe I thought it would be a good idea if I started out by recalling the days when I was married. My dear husband and I were so happy together.
3: And it would certainly get over our point.
2: Yes, for 15 years our marriage was one of give and take. And then he passed away.
0: I guess he couldn't take what you were giving him.
3: Now, stop it, you two, and let's decide on what we're going to talk about.
1: I thought you were going to tell them the story about the carpet.
2: Oh, yes. Now, how did that go again?
1: Well, Ma wanted a red carpet, and Pop wanted a blue one. So they settled everything by getting a red carpet with a blue border.
0: Yeah, that's right. And I'll tell you something else. We bought this old carpet I'm standing on before you and Barbara were born.
3: Yes, but how are we going to lead into it without sounding obvious?
2: Oh, I know. Suppose I pretend to spill a drop of sherry on the carpet and apologize. Well, then, that will give you the opportunity to bring the subject up.
1: Yes, I could say, don't worry about that moth-eaten old relic.
3: Yes, and I could say, no, many's the time that old thing's been soaked in sherry.
2: Oh, that's perfect. And, Richard, when I start apologizing, be sure you speak up.
1: I will.
0: Hey, I can see them coming up the path. Now, let's show them what a happy home really means.
3: All right.
4: Hi, everybody.
5: Hi, Barbara.
6: Hi, Russell.
3: Hello, darlings. Richard, help your sister off with her carpet. I mean your coat.
0: Well, sit down, you two. How about a little sherry before dinner?
3: Oh, I love wine.
0: Good. Here you are, Florrie.
2: Thank you, Ben, dear.
0: Russell, here's yours. And will you hand this one to Barbara?
7: Oh, thanks. Barbara, your father asked me to pass this to you.
4: Thank you.
0: And here's one for my sweetheart.
3: Ah, thank you, darling.
2: Oh, just listen to them, Russell. Married all these years and still calling each other sweetheart and darling.
7: I'm afraid my wife doesn't call me anything.
4: No, but I've been tempted to.
2: Well, of course, you know, there has to be give and take on both sides. Right, Barbara?
4: I guess so.
3: Oh, darling, you know so. Love, tolerance, and understanding. Those are the things that make a marriage stick. And for 27 years, I've been stuck with your father.
0: Sweetheart, I'm sure you meant that in the nicest possible way. Hey, Florrie, you aren't drinking your sherry.
2: Oh, no. Well, cheers, everyone. Oh, my goodness. I'm afraid I've spilled some sherry on your carpet. I said, I'm afraid I've spilled some sherry on your carpet.
4: And, Florrie, what are you shouting for?
2: I'm not shouting. I'm apologizing to your father.
1: Don't worry about that moth-eaten old relic.
3: Oh, you're right, Richard. Many's the time the old thing's been soaked in sherry.
1: What?
3: Oh, yes. In fact, it's time I start looking for a new one.
1: What?
0: Russell, they are talking about the carpet.
7: Oh, good. For a moment, you had me worried.
0: You know, we had this carpet for 25 years, but I'll never forget the day we bought it.
3: Neither will I. I wanted a red one, and you wanted a blue one.
1: You mean that's why you bought this red carpet with the blue border?
0: That's right, son. When you're married, you find out that's the only way to settle things.
2: How clever of you, Ben.
8: Mrs. Lyon, dinner is ready.
3: Oh, thank you, Aggie.

0: everybody. We're having coffee in the living room.
1: Oh, Russell and I will be with you in a minute, Mother.
2: Well, our little scheme works out like a charm. Have you ever seen two people so much in love?
3: Well, it's a toss-up between them and Romeo and Juliet.
4: Or those other famous sweethearts, Twister and I Solar.
3: Yeah. Those kids are going steady.
0: Coffee, Florrie?
2: Yes, please.
0: You want hot milk or cold milk?
2: Neither, dear. I like mine black.
0: I'm afraid we haven't any black milk.
4: No, you've got to have black cows for that.
1: This has been the most wonderful evening of my life. I mean, it really has.
0: Oh, I'm so glad, dear.
5: Yes, she was hardly speaking to me.
1: Ah, oh, but darling, even when I hated you, I loved you.
4: What kind of talk is that?
2: You'll never know unless you're a wife.
4: Well, that's at least one thing I don't have to worry about. Then, I imagine it took you and Bibi years to reach such a perfect understanding.
3: No, as a matter of fact, I made it my business to understand her and develop a common interest right from the start. Mm-hmm. You see, Bibi was not only a motion picture star, but she was also one of the best bridge players on the West Coast.
0: Well, thanks.
3: Now, I'd never played a game of bridge in my life, but that didn't stop me.
4: Go on, Ben.
3: Well, it was at one of those fabulous parties at Pig Fair.
2: Oh, do tell us about it, Ben. I'm all agog.
3: Then listen, Gog. You see, it was in the summer of 1928. I'd only been in Hollywood a short time then, so you can imagine what a thrill it was to be invited to Pig Fair and meet all those famous stars I'd admired on the screen.
0: Yes, I still remember the old butler Marion Doug had. He had his own special way of announcing the guests as they arrived.
3: Yeah, the bigger the star, the louder he called out their name.
6: Mr. and Mrs. Richard Marthalis. Mr. Charlie Chaplin, Miss Marlene Dietrich, Mr. Cary Grant,
7: Mr. Ben Lyon.
3: Say, this is quite a party.
6: Yes, Miss Pickford and Mr. Fairbanks, renowned for their party, sir.
3: Yes, I know. Say, that girl sitting at the table in the corner over there, isn't that Bibi Daniels?
6: That's right, sir. Do you know Miss Daniels?
3: No, but the evening's young. Hey, who's that tall, skinny fellow standing next to her?
6: That, sir, is Mr. Gary Cooper.
3: Oh, yes, of course. I didn't recognize him without his horse. I think I'll mosey over and join the party.
0: You're right, Gary. It's the best comedy Paramount's ever given me. But I need someone like Harold Lloyd to play opposite me.
8: Yep. You made a great team. But I reckon he's pretty tied up right now.
0: Yes. Besides, he's a big star.
8: Well, can't you think of anyone else who's got the know-how?
0: No, I'm afraid not. It has to be a man the audience will laugh at the moment they see him.
3: Oh, hello, Miss Daniels.
8: I think your search is over.
3: Do you mind if I pop into this conversation?
8: Nope, not if you pop right out again.
3: Very funny. Oh, by the way, my name's Ben Lyon.
8: Oh, well, sit down anyway.
3: Thanks. Hey, how come you're not playing bridge?
0: We can't find a fourth.
3: Well, I'd be delighted to play.
0: Good. Now all we have to do is find a third.
7: And how about me, my dear?
0: Charles Lawton. Oh, you're a darling.
7: You'd think anyone's a darling if they can play bridge. Oh, hello, Gary.
8: Hello there, Charles. Sit down.
0: Oh, Charles, I don't believe you've met Mr. Mr.
3: Ben Lyon, Bibi. I've only been out here a few days, Charlie, old boy. I'm what they call fresh from New York.
7: Yes, we'd call you the same out here.
0: Well, let's cut for partners.
8: Queen of Spades.
0: Five of Diamonds.
7: Jack of Clubs.
0: Mr. Lyon, what card did you draw?
3: Well, I got a red one.
7: Let's see. Three of Diamonds. You and Miss Daniels are partners.
8: Yep, and it's my deal.
3: You know, I'm starting a film with Sam Goldwyn next week. I've got a great part.
7: Good.
3: The story's very sad, though. I rehearsed the whole thing yesterday and cried real tears. The director said he never saw such acting. He said it was really pitiful. But when the story finishes, everybody's very happy.
7: Including the audience.
3: Oh, yes. You know, someone even asked me for my autograph today.
8: This I don't believe. Two diamonds.
0: Two hearts.
7: I pass.
8: Mr. Lyon, it's your bid.
3: Me? Oh,
0: Are you going to support me or not?
3: Well, really, this is so sudden.
8: Are you going to support Miss Daniels' heart bid, or are you going to pass?
3: Well, let's see. I don't think I can help her very much. All I've got are a lot of black shamrocks.
9: Is that your best suit?
10: No, second best. My best one's at the cleaners.
9: Here. Too bad you're not in it. I pass.
0: I wonder if you'll excuse me, gentlemen, but I've got to be at the studio very early.
9: Yes, so have I.
0: Will you get your car while I get my wrap?
10: Oh, I'd be delighted.
0: I'm speaking to Mr. Cooper. Well, goodbye, Charles.
7: Good night, my dear.
10: Good night, B.B.
0: Goodbye, Mr. Lyon.
3: Well, Russell, that's exactly what happened the first time I met B.B.
4: I wouldn't say you swept her off her feet.
3: No, but I learned how to play bridge. And the next time I was her partner, she let me take her home in a taxi. And we sat in a cab and talked for 5 minutes.
11: Go on.
3: Well, the meter clicked, but I didn't.
2: Well, I'm not surprised, Ben. You certainly had a lot of competition with all those attractive men around.
0: Well, yes, they were attractive and they had wonderful physiques. And they were very intelligent. But Ben was different.
3: Well, thank you.
2: Nothing.
12: Weren't you ever jealous of each other?
0: Oh, well, we only had one serious argument. It was about a week before we were engaged. Gary Cooper sent me some orchids, and your father was so mad. He went to Gloria Swanson's party without me.
11: What about Gary Cooper?
0: No, your father didn't take him either.
3: You know, when you look back, it's all pretty silly. There was no earthly reason to be jealous. It was absolutely childish.
0: Oh, yes. If you're in love, why, you should trust each other.
11: Oh, you're so right. Believe me, Russell and I have certainly learned a lot tonight. We're never going to be jealous or selfish again, are we, darling?
5: No, sweetheart. And tomorrow, I'm going out to buy a book on how to raise flowers.
11: Ah, oh, and I'm going to get one on carpentry.
2: I'd rather get Gary Cooper. Love to marry that man.
12: Hey, look at the clock. I'm playing football tomorrow morning, so I'd better hit the hay. Good night, everybody.
13: Good night, darling.
3: Bye, son.
2: B.B., didn't you ever see that tall, handsome Adonis again?
0: Oh, yes, about a month later. He was on location at the beach, and he dropped by the house to say hello.
11: Oh, excuse me, Mother, but I think we ought to go home. Russell has to be up early in the morning.
2: Yes, and I'd better be running along, too. I'd probably dream about that handsome Gary Cooper tonight.
11: Good night, Mother. Good night, Daddy.
0: Good night, darling.
12: Well, thanks again for the wonderful evening.
0: Oh, I'm glad you could come. You know, I think tonight did Barbara and Russell a lot of good. Don't you?
3: Phoebe, you never told me Gary Cooper dropped in at the beach house.
0: Well, I probably didn't think it was important. He was only there a few minutes.
3: Well, it seems very funny you just remembered it now.
0: Ben, don't tell me you're jealous about something that happened 28 years ago.
3: Of course not. You know I'm not jealous. I merely asked you a question. As far as I'm concerned, the incident is over, finished, forgotten.
0: Oh, good. You know, I'm absolutely dead tired tonight. I certainly will be glad to get to bed. What time is it?
3: 28 years past Cooper.
0: What?
3: I mean, 28 minutes past 11.
0: Ben, you are jealous.
3: I am not, but I think you could have told me.
0: Oh, honestly, arguing about something that happened over a quarter of a century ago.
3: I don't care if it happened a quarter of an hour ago. It's the principle that counts. Suppose I hadn't told you about going to Gloria Swanson's party.
0: Look, Ben.
3: And suppose I hadn't told you about her driving me home.
0: You didn't.
3: Oh, well, she only did it because my car ran out of petrol.
0: It's a funny thing. You never ran out of petrol when I was with you.
3: Well, how could I? You always brought a spare tin with you.
0: Now, don't change the subject. Why didn't you do what any other decent man would have done? Get out and walk home. Good night, Mr. Lyon.
3: Good night, Miss Daniels.

0: What's new, darling?
1: Oh, Richard says Mother and Daddy are hardly speaking to each other. But they're coming to dinner tonight, so it's up to us. I'll get it.
2: Oh, hi, Barbara. Here are the chocolates, and you owe me 25 bob.
0: What's this in aid of?
1: Well, they're Mother's favorites. Daddy's always buying them for her.
0: I hope that's not a hint.
1: Ah, no. I'd much rather have a kiss.
2: You mean you'd rather have a kiss than an expensive box of chocolates?
1: Of course. A kiss is worth much more than 25 shillings.
2: Gosh, and to think all these years I've been giving mine away.
1: Ah, Richard. Richard, you're lucky somebody would take them. Answer that, will you, Richard, honey?
3: Answer the door, Richard.
4: Hello, everybody.
1: Oh, hi.
4: Barbara, dear, here's the steak and kidney pudding. It's just the way your father likes it. And here's your mother's favorite salad.
1: Oh, thank you, Aunt Florrie.
4: Barbara, you haven't told us how we're going to work this when your mother and father come over.
1: Well, we're going to tell them a fictitious story about a couple named Mary and John Hathaway who were just about to celebrate their 30th wedding anniversary when they had a very silly quarrel. He died in an accident, and 2 days later, she committed suicide.
2: Wait a minute. When did we know the Hathaways?
1: Richard, the Hathaways aren't people. They're hypothetical.
2: Would you mind cutting that down where I can get at it?
0: Your sister means they're just two creatures out of her brain.
2: And I sure would hate to meet them on a dark night.
1: Never mind the jokes now. Just remember the story.
4: Yes, but we haven't decided how Mr. Hathaway met his end.
1: Well, why don't we say he fell in the river?
2: Well, I think a horse would be better.
4: Why not say it was a car?
0: Well, it doesn't really matter what we say, as long as we follow each other's lead.
3: I'll get it.
4: And I'll go and put the steak and kidney pudding in the oven.
1: Well, hello.
5: Yeah, how is everybody?
0: Well, how are you two this evening?
6: Well, I'm fine, but I wouldn't know about the other gentleman.
5: There's no need to ask her how I am. How would she know?
2: Well, if you'll excuse me, I'll take Aunt Florrie's salad out to the kitchen.
6: Oh, Barbara, what pretty pink hyacinths.
1: Hyacinths? Oh, yes. I grew those from some bulbs poor Mrs. Hathaway gave us just before she...
5: Before she what?
0: Oh, Ben, it's far too sad a story. It'll spoil this happy evening.
6: Who says it's happy? Go ahead and tell it.
1: Oh, thank you, Mother. Well, the Hathaways were old friends of Russell's parents.
0: Yes.
1: What a shame they had to quarrel just before their 30th wedding anniversary.
6: What did they quarrel about?
1: Oh, it was just one of those silly little arguments. But they didn't make up, and now it's too late.
5: Huh?
1: Oh, they would have made up, but he went fishing that morning. And they found him in the river.
5: Oh, how
1: awful.
5: Oh.
2: Well, can I get anybody anything?
6: No, thank you, dear. Barbara's been telling us such a sad story about poor Mr. Hathaway.
2: Oh, yes, it sure was terrible the way he fell off that horse.
5: Horse? Barbara said he was drowned going fishing.
2: Oh, yes. He always went fishing on horseback. And he must have caught a pretty big fish and it pulled him in.
5: What was they fishing for, whales?
6: Now, Ben, what does it matter what country he was fishing for?
1: You know, his wife was so heartbroken. She lived only a few hours after she got the news.
0: Yes, poor Mrs. Hathaway.
4: Did I hear you say Hathaway?
6: Yes, Florrie. Isn't it terrible the way Mr. Hathaway was killed?
4: Yes, I was there at the time the motor car knocked him down.
5: Now, wait a minute. This is really a story.
2: You mean you don't believe it?
5: Not a word. But I think you were all darn nice to go to so much trouble to get us to make up. Don't you, Mrs. Lyon?
6: You bet I do, dollface.
5: And the next time Gary Cooper phones, tell him you've got a boyfriend.
6: I'll do that.

That was Life with the Lyons, with Bebe Daniels and Ben Lyon, with their daughter Barbara and their son Richard. Also in this recording were Doris Rogers, Molly Weir, Jack Watson and Russell Turner. The incidental music was by Paul Fennelly, who also conducted the BBC Variety Orchestra. The script was by Bob Block, Ronnie Hanbury and Bebe Daniels. Production by Tom Ronald.

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0: Hello, good evening, and welcome once more to Act Your Age, the show in which three comedy generations compete against each other in a contest to find out which is the funniest. First of all, we have the up-and-comers next to Captain Holly Walsh. We were kind of very keen to have a guest who's also called Walsh, but sadly Courtney, Willie and Louie are all busy washing their hair tonight, so we plumped for comedian Sean Walsh. So, first things first, your favourite ever joke, Sean, would be what?
1: A man walks into a psychiatrist and says, Doctor, my brother's crazy. He thinks he's a chicken. And the psychiatrist says, well, why don't you turn him in? He says, well, I would, but I need the eggs.
0: Next, we have the comedy elite. We call them the current crop. Beside his captain, Lucy Porter is a comedian who recently stormed it at the Royal Variety Performance. Charles and Camilla were literally wetting themselves. Although, admittedly, that was before they got out the car. It's Hal Cruttendon. Hal, your favourite ever joke?
2: Right, I'm going to need some help on this. Knock, knock. Control freak. This is where you say control freak who?
0: And finally, it's the comedy veterans who we know as the old guard. Next to his captain, Tom O'Connor, is a man who gave up working in a haematology lab in Bolton General Hospital to become a stand-up comedian. He couldn't bear the sight of blood, the unsocial hours and the appalling smell of sick people. So he decided to return to his job at the lab. It's Dave Swikey. Dave, your favourite joke ever?
3: Two snowmen in a field. One turns to the other and said, can you smell carrots?
2: I love that joke.
0: So it would be appropriate now to have round one, I think, which we call the Comeback Club. This is where we ask each generation to nominate something from the past which they would like to see brought back, if they could. And remember, it is the funniest team, as judged by me, who will win the round. We're going to start with the current croppers, Lucy and Hal. What would you like to see revived?
4: We would like to see the return of, in a nutshell, unhappy marriages.
2: Yeah. I've been married 11 years. We're desperately unhappy. But I think we have this idea that marriage should be happy. And that's what causes the problems. Like, you have old people saying, like, oh, we've been married 60 years. I love her today as much as the day I married her. And we all applaud that. And that's just easy. They're the lucky few. The real heroes of marriage are people like my grandparents who hated each other's guts for 60 years. Yeah? The greats. The people who said, I'm going to have a crap life and I'm taking you with me. Those are the people. My grandmother used to say, he went off to war. I wrote every day. Sadly, he replied.
5: I was thinking about the couple of 91 and 90 who went to the lawyer and said, we want a divorce. He said, well, how long have you been married? 70 years. He said, why now? He said, we thought we'd do the right thing and wait till the children died.
6: I have a proper problem if I split up with my boyfriend because we share a Nectar card. And I don't know how you split reward points, but it would be a legal battle, I'm pretty sure.
2: I think your generation's lucky as well because you can't afford a house. So
1: I'd quite like to get married. I was telling this to someone and a girl went, well, wait, when you get married, are you going to get her a big ring? And I said, well, it depends how big her fingers are.
0: Okay, so Lucy and Hal want to bring back unhappy marriages. Old guard, Tom and Dave, what would you like to bring back to the present day?
3: We'd like to return to plain English. There's too much abuse of the English language everywhere you look, whether it's text speak or hospital speak or police speak, or even when you're a kid and you're growing up and your parents just talk rubbish to you. Don't they? Instead of talking normally to you and explaining stuff like, David, don't be so impatient, they'll say, David, a watch kettle never boils. And you're like, it does. Tried it. Don't rub your dad up the wrong way. Right.
5: I love the way the mothers used to use nouns as verbs. Can I have a bike? I'll bike you in a minute.
1: Yeah.
5: Mothers used to say things you couldn't do. Shut your mouth and eat your dinner. Just take a look at the dirt in your ears.
0: Sean, can I ask Sean and Holly, because you're the representatives of youth here.
1: Check your blood, respect.
0: Yeah. Do you say words like lol?
1: Do I say lol?
0: Lol as a word.
1: So if someone says something funny, I go, lol.
0: Yeah. It's what kids are doing.
1: Yeah, but at the end of text, I think you've misunderstood.
0: Okay, so finally, the up-and-comers, Holly and Sean, what is it that you would like to place before us to see return? What would you like to come back?
6: Well, we would like to bring back old-school video game consoles.
1: Mega Drive, Nintendo, like the SNES, because I think computer games, they've confused themselves now with what they're meant to be doing. If you're playing a computer game, you're meant to be sitting down, eating pizza, not doing anything. Now, they're designing consoles so that you actually have to do the thing. This is taking the point away of the games console. This is like putting a chair on a treadmill. People, how real do we want these games? People go, oh, look how real it is. My friend Dave brought out the Nintendo Wii, man. My, look how real it is, mate. Look, it's like the real thing. It's not like the real thing, is it? I've watched a lot of tennis. I've never seen Andy Murray smash my lamp. How real do we want these games to get as well? Like FIFA football. What's going to happen to FIFA football in like 10 years' time? You go into a shop, you know, mate, can I have a FIFA 2020, please? Yeah, sure you can. Here's a ball. The park's over there.
6: I'm the sort of opposite of that, though, in a way, because now whenever I'm driving and I've got a sat-nav on, I start looking at the sat-nav more than I do the road. It's like I'm playing the road, which I'm not even looking at. I'm like, yes, I broke the speed limit! Double points!
1: People get into the computer games far too seriously as well. As I say, Dave has a Nintendo Wii, and there's a bowling game. Well, he made me change my shoes.
6: I feel bad that the old guards can't really join in. I should explain. We've got this thing called the Wii. I don't know if you know about this. Basically, it's like a hoop and stick, but without the hoop. So,
0: was there a golden age of computer games then, you think? The classic that you'd like us to go back to, Sean, what would that be?
1: Mortal Kombat, for me, which was brilliant, because it was a beat-em-up where it was just two men fighting. I'm not into fighting, I'm a pacifist, unless they're facing the other way. But the thing is, what was good about the computer games back in, like, say, the 90s is that they were much harder.
2: Mm. It's such a generational thing, though, to talk about that being harder in the night. You didn't play bat and ball on small bats at high speed. That was hard.
3: That was fast enough for me. When you make a cup of tea, just trap the ball in the corner. Here we go.
0: Does it affect your behaviour, Sean? If you've played Mortal Kombat and you've played it for a number of hours, are you instinctively more aggressive and hostile to everybody?
1: Yeah, if I see a giant mushroom, I'll jump on it. And I, in my time, have seen giant mushrooms.
0: What level of Mortal Kombat is that?
1: Ketamine level.
0: Thank you for the suggestions, team. I think the funniest generation in that round, I'm going to give the points to the old guard, Tom and Dave, for all their plain English stuff. We give the points then to the old guard. So on to the next round, where two of our opposing comedians go head-to-head against the clock. They have 90 seconds between them to talk about a classic comedy topic. Each time one of them earns what I judge to be a big enough laugh, the clock is stopped and their opponent takes over until they get a laugh, at which point it switches back again. When the time is up, the comedian who's taken the least time to get their laughs is the winner. First up to enter the head-to-head zone, it's the up-and-comers versus the old guard. So that's going to be Holly versus Dave. Holly, it's you to start. The subject is going to be health. And the idea, remember, is to get those laughs as quickly as possible. 90 seconds starting now.
6: I try and keep fit. I recently enrolled in aerobics in my local sports centre, and they do this quite patronising thing where they sort of rebranded it, Bangra Beats, which is effectively the same as any other aerobics, but they play Bangra music over the top, right? And I just wondered whether they do that in other parts of the world, whether they take some sort of English slant on aerobics, whether if you go to Canada, they're doing Morris Blast.
3: I was driving in the hospital for an operation. I'm in the back of an ambulance that took me in there. And on the gates it said, warning, this hospital has guard dogs operating. And you think...
6: I think it's really weird how, like, nowadays we're so much more worried about germs than we ever were in the past. Like, when I was a kid, if you dropped something on the floor, your mum would pick it up and blow on it. That would be it. Like, there's no medical basis for that whatsoever. Like, I've never been in an operating theatre and them say, right, Miss Walsh, we're ready for your operation scalpel.
3: Are the dogs in the operating theatre?
6: I always find it really hard to motivate myself, you know, when it comes to exercise and stuff. Especially when it comes to running, which is why I've taken up shoplifting.
3: They'd have Bach on the overhead system, obviously.
6: The best diet I ever tried was a raw chicken diet, which is great, because you have one meal a day and the weight literally drops out of you.
3: And they'd be like,
7: Roo! Scalpel. I'm having this born afterwards.
0: Thank you, Holly. Thank you, Dave. So the clock reveals Holly took 59 seconds, Dave 31. Dave takes the points. So on to our anecdotal round, which we call Q&A, where we acknowledge the importance of storytelling in comedy. I'll be deciding which of this week's guests has the funniest yarn to spin. This week's question is, what's been the most difficult crowd you've had to perform in front of? Let's begin with the up-and-comers. Sean, you go first.
1: Last Christmas, actually, recently, I did a gig in Cambridge, and in the front row were a Cambridge football firm, hooligans. One of them just looked up to me and he said, "You're not funny, mate." I said, I'm sorry. And I sort of got into a dialogue with him. And then he went up to go out and get a beer. And when he left, his friend said, "You're naive if you think he's gone out just to get a beer, mate." I said, well, what is he going to do? I'm in here. Why is he going out there? This is scary. And they went, "Well, all I'm saying is you need some help to the car." Yeah. And they winked at me. I said, "Yeah, but I've got the train here."
0: Tom, what do you think Sean should have done? If you were performing in front of those Cambridge hooligans who were threatening him, what would you have done?
5: I was actually heckled by a guy in Brecklesham Bay holiday camp. He was in a white brocade suit, this is true, he had a white bow tie, white shoes, socks, a sovereign ring, and a bottle of champagne. His wife had hair and rollers, and he wasn't heckling me, he was turning around saying, "Excuse me, is this funny? Does anyone think this is funny? Or is it me, or is this..." And I said to him, "Do you want me to be funny?" And he said, "Yeah," and I said, "Lend me your suit." And...
0: Okay, let's turn to the current crop. Hal, your hardest crowd.
2: I've got sort of quite a lot of these. but my worst one this year... I played to a dinner for Scottish sportsmen. They weren't very well-known sportsmen in Edinburgh. And if anybody from that gig is listening to this, I just want to say that I'm in London now and I'm safe and you can't hurt me anymore. I don't know why they booked me. They booked an English comic who isn't the sporty, obviously. And the Scots are so wound up about sport when it comes to the English. You know, so during the World Cup, I was getting friends phoning me, going, "You should see the pubs of Glasgow and England playing football, parked with Scotsmen supporting the opposition." And I'd be going, "Well, we do the same to you. We just never know when you're playing." It was a disaster, that one. But I've had loads of... I got booed on once. I honestly did, supporting Rob Brydon in Scarborough, and they didn't know he had a support act, so I walked on before, and they booed me on. I went, "Well, you know, you don't worry, you are in the right show, this is Rob Brydon's show, just Rob's a little bit ill, so I'm doing the whole thing tonight." And then a small riot broke out.
0: Dave Spikey, same question for you. The toughest audience you have ever faced, sir.
7: I was doing a Wicked Men's Club early days, and because there was nowhere else to work, you know, and I sort of died on my backside in most of them. And the concert secretary came to the dressing room at the side of the stage before I went on, and he said, "I've just got a couple of announcements before you go on." I said, "Yeah, fine. So we went on, and he said, "Right, now then, two things. One, there's been allegations in the club about the mismanagement of funds, and that's hurt the committee. That's very, very hurtful to the committee. We do our best we can with limited funds, and people saying we're misappropriating funds, we're putting them in the wrong direction. These allegations are very hurtful, so I've called a meeting of the committee for next Monday night, and I want the alligators to be there." He said, "And while we're on that subject, people have been saying we're not spending enough on the acts. That's part of the problem, that we're not spending the acts. The quality of the acts has dropped. And we've had a meeting, we do tend to agree with you. We changed the agent, we have been cutting costs, and the standard of the acts has dropped. And I can assure you that this will be rectified. This will be rectified as soon as humanly possible. But for tonight, ladies and gentlemen..."
0: Right, okay, so let's look at the points. I think I'm going to give them to the Old Guard again for Tom's Brackisham Bay "Lend Me Your Suit" gag. Yes, the Old Guard take the points again. Now it's time for our second pair of comedians to go against the clock in the head-to-head zone as Hal Cruttendon meets Tom O'Connor. So it's a contest between the current crop and the old guard. It's Hal to start, and the subject is class. Your time starts now.
2: I'm obviously very middle class, but I'm left wing. I've got very strong middle class guilt complex, and I get so upset reading about poverty and war in The Guardian that I have to have a couple of glasses of Sancerre to calm down.
5: I always remember the first reference to class I ever had was from a girl in Liverpool. She said, I went out with this fella, and he looked like he was full of class. And we went to this restaurant, and he ordered French fries and chips.
2: A posh accent is rubbish for being aggressive, isn't it? You like a Cockney accent, great. So it's like, come on then, or like Northern accents. Oh, I'm going to bloody do you. Where my accent's like, I'm going to bash you up.
5: Isn't it funny how people make their own kind of class distinctions? There's that lovely one about the couple who were on the 50th anniversary and they were on board this beautiful liner. And they said, it's wonderful tonight. They've actually been invited to dine at the captain's table. And she said, all the money we spent and we've got to eat with the crew.
2: I'm going to bash you up or write a very strongly worded letter to the Times.
5: That lovely class distinction, well, about the big baller who was on the Savoy dance for the Help the Homeless. And coming out at the end of the evening, there's this lady with the tiara on and all, tripping in jewellers, an old tramp there. He said, "Lend us 20p, ma'am." She said, "You ungrateful person, I've been dancing for you all evening."
2: I'm not actually as posh as I sound, by the way. I do have relatives from Grimsby. Yeah. Enough said. They slag off London a bit, my Grimsby relatives. They sit on the tube going, oh, it's so unfriendly, nobody chats to each other. I go, why this constant need to chat in Grimsby? I said, no, if there was a little less chat and a bit more reading, Grimsby...
0: The scores are in. Hal took 41 seconds. Tom took 49. Hal takes the points. Oh. Now for our 60-second freestyle in this round. The guest from each team comes to the microphone in turn where they have 1 minute. In this time, you have complete freedom to do whatever it is that you wish. You just have to be funny. First up, it's the current crop and Hal.
2: I'm trying to lose weight at the moment. I know it doesn't show, but I have been bigger. I've reached a stage of tubbiness now where beautiful women are totally relaxed around me. It's a horrible stage. Because I drape themselves over me, and I know what's going on in their head. Because in their head, they're going, oh, it's amazing, we can just be friends. There's no flirting or sexual tension. Because the idea of anything happening with you is absolutely repulsive. I mean, I'm not on the pull. I'm married to a woman. But I just want to, you know, I want to still be dangerous like I was 10, 15 years ago. I have friends who haven't seen me for 15 years. First thing they do is grab my belly. Literally walk up going, what happened here? What the hell? I'm going, oh, I don't know. What I really want to say is, I lost control of my eating and I'm far less attractive. It's bloody hilarious, isn't it?
0: Thank you, Hal. Next, it's the up-and-comers, and it's Sean to the microphone.
8: I hate fruit. I don't like healthy eating. I get takeaways most of the time. I have an oven. I don't know how to use it. The strange thing I find about the oven is, why has it got that window? No one actually uses this window, do they? If you go to check your food, you open the door. If anything should have a window, it should be the fridge. Have you got any milk? So I tried to learn how to cook. I watch these ridiculous cooking programs. These are the ones where they haven't told you, like the previous episode, what they're going to bring. And you watch it, and you're like, who on earth expects me to have this ingredient? It's like when you're watching Art Attack when you're a kid, and he goes, today we're going to be using 100 toilet rolls. What the hell? I'm watching this cooking program. Out of nowhere, without any warning, he gets out an aubergine. I've got some quavers.
0: Thanks, Sean. And finally, it's the turn of the old guard, and that means it's Dave.
7: I've been married twice. My first marriage was a mistake. No, I mean a proper mistake. What I said was, will you carry me? I was pissed. She was a nurse that I worked with at the hospital, apparently a very good nurse, but honestly, well, let me put it this way. She ended up in hospital herself last year with third-degree burns to her head, pole dancing on a patio heater. Now, look at me, sexy Barbara. What with that? But my second marriage's been okay. Good sense of humour, unpredictable. I'll give you an example. We're in bed the other night and I'm reading a book and she's reading a magazine. And then she put the magazine down in such a way that I knew I should have gone to sleep. You know what I mean? She just went, I've been thinking. Oh, no. And she said, I've decided I want to be cremated. And I said, all right, get your coat.
0: Thank you, Dave. All very funny. I'm going to give the points for his disastrous relationships. Dave Spikey, the old guard, take the points. All of which brings us to our final buzzer round, be funny or else. I say a word or a phrase or a topic. Our comedians simply buzz in with a relevant joke or one-liner. The first topic is hair. That's Lucy.
4: You can always tell what an area is like by what the hairdressers are called, because I've moved to quite a posh bit of London now, and our local hairdresser is called the Elysian Fields Hairdressers, which I love. Oh, it's where heroic hair goes to die. Oh, ho, ho, which is very posh, because in Croydon, where I used to live, the local hairdresser was called We're Gonna Cut Ya.
7: My favourite I saw on tour was Valdozer.
5: I don't know if you ever saw that clip of film where they were interviewing the late and great John Wayne. And the young students were having a go at him and they said, what is it like wearing a wig? He said, this isn't a wig. This is real hair. It's not my hair.
6: I had a really distressing thing. I found my first grey hair the other day, which is horrible because it was in a yoghurt.
7: So I had this below the waist problem, so I had to be shaved. Have you ever seen a hospital barber? They always look like Mr. Magoo. These are barbers who couldn't make it on the outside. These are and he had to shave me, and it was very embarrassing, but it had to be done, and that was bad enough, that was terrible. But when he finished shaving me, he did this thing that I'll never ever get over and I'll never ever forget. When he finished shaving me down there, he blew the loose hairs away, right? Without any warning whatsoever. Just... Then, got a little mirror out, went, is that all right for you? Yes, that...
0: That's hair done as a topic, I think. Let's try gardening. Who's got something to say? Dave.
7: I was in a garden centre. A group of teenagers were looking at a sundial and one said to me, all right, mister, what's this then? I said, well, it's a sundial. What do you mean a sundial? I said, well, what it is, if you see there's a calibration around the edge there, that relates to the hours there. That thing in the middle there, when the sun comes out, if we're lucky enough, the sun comes out, it casts a shadow. And it depends where it is in the sky, what time of day it is. It casts a shadow on the calibration around the side and you read off the time. And he said, huh? Right. What will they think of next, eh?
1: Once, when I was a teenager, I was garden skipping, right? Which is when you get into other people's back gardens and try and get to the other end of the street. And it's true, we got to the back of one garden and a bloke opened his back door and to let his dog out and a security light came on. At the exact point the security light came on, someone rang my phone. At the time I had a Nokia 3310 and my ringtone was Mission Impossible.
7: The noisiest thing I've ever had in the garden was a peacock.
0: Ah!
7: What, 4 o'clock in the morning, it's summer, and me and my wife sat up in bed like that. Ah! What the hell? So she said, get down in the garden, there's something going on. I ran down to the garden, and I went in the garden, and the peacock, ah! And I said, what? And it went, look at me.
0: Okay, let's try history as our next topic. How?
2: We think we've got a lot of history in London, but I had a French friend who came to visit and just was so disappointed. He literally walked around going, it is an ugly city. Paris is beautiful. Paris has all sections that flow together historically beautifully. London is like new building, old building, new building, old building, new building, old building. I said, yeah, I suppose you can really hang on to your architecture.

0: nice and early.
1: I went to quite a sort of trendy school that tried to make subjects a lot more interesting. And I remember we once had a lesson, and the title of it was The World's First Widescreen Epic. And we were like, this is going to be good. And it turns out it was about the Bayeux Tapestry.
2: World War II is actually one of the only better sequels than the original. it is, because it's got bigger explosions, more locations, and a better baddie.
0: Did anybody see the England-Germany football game in the World Cup? People turned up dressed as World War II RAF pilots. Yeah, we had papers saying, like, bring on the Jerrys, bring on Fritz. This isn't why people fought a war. It's not the right, you know, it's not the right use of that war memory. There were not generals on D-Day making speeches going, gentlemen, today we fight for freedom. We fight for an end to tyranny. We fight for our families and our friends. But most of all, we fight so that one day, fat, drunk English men in football shirts too tight for them can stand in stadiums and sing as one, two world wars and one world cup. Doodah, doodah, that's why we fight today, gentlemen.
3: Okay. So our next topic is reading. Dave.
4: My wife sent me to the boot shop to get a new publication called the G-Spot. Couldn't find it.
2: I was once in a taxi going somewhere in London, and a taxi driver, I don't know how we got to this subject, but he genuinely said to me, like, the thing is, like, when people, like, in the cinema, right, and they're watching, like, these films, right, who are these people that stay after the film and watch the credits? What's wrong with you, man? You just watched the film. Why do you want to ruin that by reading?
0: I am actually reading Tony Blair's autobiography at the moment. I really am. Don't laugh at that. Do people think politicians go home and still act like politicians? So they walk through the door and their wife's saying, you're a bit late. Have you been in the pub? If you look at the figures, you'll see that my arrival home times are well within the limits we set during the autumn review. Kids running about, Daddy, can we have more pocket money? Children, I'm not going to make unrealistic promises. Just imagine they're splitting up from their wives to make a speech to the kids, going, children, do you want to stay with mummy? With the same old dull cooking, passive aggression and broken promises? Or do you want to make a fresh start with daddy? Parenting for the many, not the few. A new house, more flexible bedtimes, a computer in every bedroom. I understand that neither your mother nor I have achieved an overall majority. But I'm prepared to enter into coalition with your au pair, Eva.
3: Oh, that's the sound. That always surprising sound means it's the end of the show. So I have to decide the winner, ladies and gentlemen, and to announce which generation, for this week at least, is the golden age of comedy. And it was very, very close all the way through. And then we got to the final round. And in that final round, we got the peacock story, we got the hospital shaving story, and the line about Val d'Isère. So we give this week's prize and points to the old guard. That's Tom and Dave. So all that remains is for me to thank all of our guests, following Sean, Lucy and Hal, Tom and Dave. Join us next time when three more teams of comedians will be told to act your age. Thank you. Goodbye. Act Your Age was presented by me, Simon Mayo. The guests were Holly Walsh and Sean Walsh, Lucy Porter and Hal Cruttendon, Tom O'Connor and Dave Spikey. Act Your Age was devised and produced by Ashley Blaker and Bill Matthews.
5: I'm crunching my polo, dear Liza, dear Liza. I'm crunching my polo, dear Liza, crunching.
6: The nicest thing about the mint with the hole is that it's smooth and never crumbles. You can eat polo without other people hearing. Try sucking them, dear Henry.
5: I can't, I've already crunched them all.
7: You know, cats have minds of their own. That's why we love them. They really do know what they like. Tibby, Tibby, Tibby.
8: 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And Tabby? She's happier than ever. She likes both the Kitty Cat dinners.
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0: Wheat same wheat germ goodness, but a bit softer like and less crusty. 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I'll put one at lads onto it. Very nice, young Harold. If you like that sort of thing.
1: Hovis Handy Love, a new softer hovis.
2: You're not hungry, dear Henry, I've just burnt the roast and I've ruined the sponge.
3: Well, that's a nice thing, isn't it? After I've been working...
2: Henry, I've got me secret supply.
3: You don't mean...
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0: tonight is busy, busy in dining room. But Polly and Terry and me, we like to go out to disco after work finish.
1: Oh, it's a lovely part of the world, isn't it? All those beautiful trees and fields and variety of birds.
2: Yes, that's true.
1: And you can just go there and get away from it all, away from the helter-skelter of modern life, because we all do need our solitude, don't we?
2: Yes, we do.
1: I mean, nowadays it's not easy to find the time to, I don't know, enjoy life, because there's always things to do. It's all so hectic, isn't it? All of us just rushing around, letting things get on top of us. And quite honestly, what's the point?
3: Have you finished?
4: Yes.
2: Thank you, my wife.
4: I think those prawns might be a bit off.
5: Oh, I don't think so.
4: Well, they do taste rather funny.
5: Well, no one else has complained.
4: Well, I really do think they're off.
5: But you've eaten half of them.
4: Well, I didn't notice at the start.
5: You didn't notice at the start?
4: No, well, it was a sauce. I wasn't sure.
5: So you ate half to make sure?
6: Look, my wife thinks they're off.
5: Well, what about... Do you want another first course?
4: No, thank you.
6: Well, you're sure?
4: No, really. I'll just have the main.
6: Well, cancelled.
5: Cancelled? Oh, deducted from the bill. Is that what you mean?
6: As it's inedible.
5: Well, only half of it's inedible, apparently.
6: Well, deduct half now. And if my wife brings the other half up during the night, we'll claim the balance of the morning. Now we'd like our last.
1: Well, three we know have passed on this year, all in their early 60s. So I've cut out butter, and I tell you what else I'll do.
5: Thank you.
7: No, really, it's all right.
4: But it's all bristle.
7: No, honestly. Oh, there's a nice bit, see?
4: Oh, Doris, it's awful.
7: Oh, no, dear, it's not as bad as that. I've had worse.
4: I don't know how they get away with it.
5: Everything all right?
4: Oh, yes, thank you.
5: Thank you. Everything to your satisfaction?
8: Yes, thank you.
5: Thank you.
4: Why don't you say something?
8: Well, there's no point, is there? We just won't come here again.
4: Then I'll say something.
8: Look, it won't do any good. We're leaving tomorrow.
4: Well, I'm going to. I mean, we've been sitting here waiting for nearly half an hour, and
8: what's this?
9: See?
8: Look, I ordered the cold meat salad, and I've been waiting about half an hour for it.
9: Salad?
8: Yes.
9: You want change?
8: No, I don't want to change.
9: Okay.
8: Where are you going? I don't want this.
9: You say you don't want change.
8: I want the salad. Excuse me.
9: Yes?
8: Look, we've been waiting here for about half an hour now. I mean, I gave the waiter our order.
9: Oh, him, he's hopeless, isn't he?
8: Yeah, well, I don't wish to complain, but when he does bring something, he's got it wrong.
9: Well, you think I don't know? I mean, you only have to eat here. We have to live with it. I had to pay his fare all the way from Barcelona, but you can't get the staff, you see. It's a nightmare.
4: You were supposed to be complaining to him.
10: Excuse me. There's sugar in the salt cellar.
5: Anything else?
10: I put it all over the place.
5: All over the place? What were you doing with it?
4: All over the place.
5: Polly, would you ask Terry not to finish up? We need another one of these. There is sugar on it.
1: What a sweet place.
5: What?
1: I'll have it replaced.
5: Well, why is there sugar in this salt cellar? What do you think we'd pay you for?
1: My staying power.
9: For love.
8: Yes, I'm getting them.
4: Excuse me.
1: Yes?
4: I'm sorry, but do you think we could cancel our fruit salads?
1: Well, it's a little tricky. Chef's just opened the tin.
7: Oh. Never mind. I'm sure it'll be very nice. Thank you.
1: There we are.
2: Oh, thank you.
1: Oh, yes, I do like really beautiful places.
5: Busy this evening, isn't it?
1: I tell you one of my favourites.
5: I said it's busy this evening.
1: I'm talking to Mr. Libson, Basil.
5: Good, well, that's a help.
1: I'm sure you can cope.
5: Oh, yes, I can cope, dear. Coping's easier, not pureeing your loved ones. That's the difficult part.
1: Did you know Biddeford Bridge has all different sizes?
5: There's someone at reception, dear. Shall I get it?
1: Yes.
5: It's my turn, is it?
9: Fine.
5: Yes. Oh, yes, so it is. Yes, funny, it's been my turn for 15 years. Still, when I'm dead, it'll be your turn, dear. You'll be it.
11: Excuse me, there are two lambs here.
5: I'll have them removed if they're bothering you.
0: Mr. Forty, you go into lobby.
5: Yes.
12: Good evening. I reserved a room by telephone this morning. Mr. and Mrs. Hamilton?
5: Indeed, yes. I remember it well. Ah, excellent. Hamilton, yes.
12: Right.
5: Well, may I welcome you to Forty Towers. I trust your stay will be an enjoyable and a gracious one. Now, we put you in room 12, which has a charming panoramic view overlooking the lawn.
13: What a driver. Everything on the wrong side of the road, the weather.
3: What do you get for living in a climate like this, Green Samps? It's terrible.
13: Sorry about this.
3: Took 5 hours from London. Couldn't find the freeway. Had to take a little back street called the M5.
5: Well, I'm sorry if it wasn't wide enough for you. A lot of the English cars have steering wheels.
3: They do they? You wouldn't think there was room for them inside.
5: See what I mean?
12: What?
3: May
12: I introduce my husband?
5: All the rubbish we get in here. Look at that. More rubbish, dear. More of that bloody rubbish.
14: Molly and Manuel are going, Basil.
5: Yes, just dealing with Mr. and Mrs. Hamilton, dear.
14: Good evening.
12: Good evening.
15: Manuel.
5: Manuel will bring your bags to your rooms. I hope you enjoy your stay and...
3: Thank you. Do we need to reserve a table for dinner?
5: Dinner?
3: Yes. Problem?
5: Well, it is after 9.
3: So?
5: Well, we do actually stop serving at 9.
3: 9.
5: Well, look, if you could go straight in.
3: Just here for 5 hours to get here. We'd like to freshen up, maybe have a drink first, you know.
5: Yes. You couldn't do that afterwards?
12: Do what?
5: Well,
3: You mean have our drink before dinner, after dinner, freshen up and go to bed?
5: Well, if you could, it would make things easier for us.
3: Shall we go to bed now? Would that make it easier for you? We're a little tired, fella. We want to sit up and relax. We'll be down in a few minutes.
5: Yes, but the shift does actually stop at 9.
3: 9. 9. So why does your shift stop at 9, huh? Have you got something terminal?
5: No, but that's when he, in fact, stopped.
3: Now, look. We drove from London to stay here, right? Are you telling me that you can't stay open a few minutes longer so that we can eat properly?
5: Well, we can do sandwiches. Ham? Cheese?
3: We want something hot.
5: Toasted sandwiches?
3: It's okay. Well, not really. Can you believe this? What the hell's wrong with this country? You can't get a drink after 3, you can't eat after 9. Is the war still on?
5: No, but it's the staff, you see.
3: Oh, the staff.
5: We have to get the staff.
3: How much? What? How much of this Mickey Mouse money do you want to keep the chef on for half an hour? 1, 2, 3. £20, huh? Is that enough?
5: I'll see what I can do.
3: Thank you.
16: Excuse me. They go to pack cases up, but in tip-top hotel like Fawlty Towers, it's better I do this. And Mr. Fawlty, he go into kitchen.
9: Gosh, that does look absolutely marvelous.
5: Oh, Terry, I almost forgot. Some guests have just arrived, right at the last moment, as usual. Typical. I'm sorry, but this puts us out just as much as it puts you out.
9: Don't put me out, Mr. Fawlty.
5: No, but they want some dinner, you see, and they insist first on scraping off some of the filth that somehow got caked to them cruising down the M5.
9: Well, I've got my class tonight, Mr. Fawlty.
5: But, Terry,
12: ready,
5: just...
12: Terry.
5: Righto, Paul. No, wait. Do you know what I'm saying? I mean, I will make it up to you, you know, out of my own pocket.
9: It's not the money, Mr. Fawlty. My karate means a lot to me.
5: Well, half an hour's overtime in a taxi.
9: Mr. Fawlty, if I miss a week, next week I don't get out in one piece.
5: An hour's over.
9: Sorry, Mr. Fawlty.
5: What am I going to see you on?
9: 2 hours.
5: What?
9: 2 hours overtime.
5: I thought you said it wasn't the money.
9: It ain't, but I can't think what you're going to say to your guests.
5: Look, Terry, I'd pay you 2 hours overtime if I could afford it.
9: Sorry, Mr. Fawlty.
5: An hour and a half.
9: Cash?
5: Cash.
9: All right, hour and a half, but I go at 9:30, then I still get some of me class, right?
5: Well, and I do the washing up.
9: Well, you know how it is, Mr. Fawlty.
5: Yes, I know how it is. I pay you for an hour and a half, you clear off after half an hour. That's how it is. That's socialism.
9: Oh, no. That's the free market.
17: Come on, Terry. Mustn't keep the lady waiting.
5: The lady?
17: She's from Finland, Mr. Fawlty, and very pretty. Tall,
5: This Finnish floozy's your karate teacher, is she?
9: Well, it's a sort of karate, isn't it?
5: Right, give me that.
9: What?
5: I pay you overtime to miss a class, not to keep some bit of crumpet hanging around.
9: Yeah, but you...
5: No, it's all right. I'm doing the washing up. I'll do the cooking, too. You go off and enjoy yourself. Don't you worry about me. You go and have a good time. I'll be all right. Go and have a bit of fun with a Finn.
17: Come on, Manuel.
16: Sí, momentito. I nearly forget to take umbrella. It's birthday present from Mr. Fawlty. I love you, Mr. Fawlty. He very clever man.
18: Where are you? Polly, where are... Wait for me. I smell it.
16: Polly and Terry and me, we go off to have a rave at disco. And Mrs. Fawlty, she relax in dining room with nice book.
5: You care to sit over there?
13: Thank you.
19: Good evening.
16: Good evening.
19: Is your room to your liking?
3: Yes, it's very nice.
19: Very nice, thank you.
14: Oh, good.
5: I'll just get you tonight's menu. Oh, would you care for a drink before your meal?
3: A scotch and water and a screwdriver, please.
5: And for you, madam?
19: The screwdriver's for me.
5: I see. Would you like it now or after milk?
12: Well, now, please.
5: There's nothing I can put right?
12: What?
5: Absolutely, sir. It's one scotch and a screwdriver.
15: I'll go join you. Make that two screwdrivers, would you?
5: You'd like a screwdriver as well?
15: No.
5: Fine. So it's one scotch and you each need a screwdriver.
15: No. Forget the scotch. Two screwdrivers.
5: I understand. And you'll leave the drinks.
15: What?
5: Nothing to drink?
15: What do you mean, nothing to drink?
5: Well, you can't drink your screwdrivers, can you?
15: What else would you suggest that we do with them?
12: Vodka and orange juice.
5: Oh, certainly, madam.
15: Make that two and forget about the screwdrivers.
5: You sure?
15: You can manage without them.
5: As you wish.
15: I hope we're not intruding on your dinner hour.
7: Oh, not at all, no. You're American.
15: Right.
7: Where are you from?
12: California.
7: Oh, how lovely. You're English, though.
12: Yes, but I've been over there 10 years now.
7: 10 years? Do you ever get homesick?
12: Oh, yes, but I love it there. The climate's so wonderful. You can swim and sunbathe and then, after lunch, drive up into the mountains and ski.
7: How wonderful.
15: I like England and the English people, but I sure couldn't take this climate.
12: Harry finds it too gloomy.
5: Oh, I don't find it too gloomy, do you, Sybil?
7: Yes, I do, Basil.
5: Oh, yes, my wife finds it too gloomy. I find it rather bracing.
7: What do you find bracing, Basil? The damp, the drizzle, the fog?
5: Well, it's not always like this, dear. It changes.
7: My husband's like the climate. He changes. This morning he went on for 2 hours about the bloody weather.
5: It has been unusually damp this week, in fact, but normally we're rather spoiled down here on the English Riviera.
7: Mr. and Mrs. Hamilton were telling me about California. You can swim in the morning and then in the afternoon you can drive up into the mountains and ski.
5: Must be rather tiring.
15: Well, one has a choice.
5: Yes, well, I don't think it would suit me. I rather like it down here. It's very mild all the year round. We have palm trees here in Torquay, you know. Do you have palm trees in California?
15: Burt Lancaster had one, they say, but I don't believe him. What the hell is that?
5: Vodka and orange juice.
15: Orange juice.
12: I'm afraid it's not fresh.
5: Isn't it?
12: No.
5: We've just opened the bottle.
15: Look, fresh means it comes out of an orange, not out of a bottle.
5: Ah, you'd like freshly squeezed orange juice.
15: As opposed to freshly unscrewed orange juice, yes.
5: Leave it to me. I mean, I'll get Chef onto it straight away.
7: Sorry about that. A lot of English people are used to the flavour of the bottles.
12: Oh, it's all right. It's just that back home, fresh orange juice comes like running water.
7: Does it really? Of course, it's so good for your skin, isn't it? I'd love to go to California someday. Looks so exciting.
12: Oh, never love a stranger. Do you like it?
7: Oh, I love all Harold Robbins. I've read this one 3 times.
12: The Pirates is his best, I think. I read them when Harry's away. I just don't seem to have the time when he's home.
7: Who needs Harold Robbins when you've got the real thing?
12: How long have you been married, Mrs. Forty?
7: Oh, since 1485.
5: There we are, fresh orange juice.
12: Thank you.
7: But seriously, though, his men are all so interesting. Ruthless and sexy and powerful.
5: Who's this then, dear? Proust, E.M. Forster?
12: Harold Robbins.
5: Oh, yes, of course, yes. My wife likes Harold Robbins. After a hard day slaving under the hairdryer, she needs one wine with a few aimless thrills. Have you ever read any? Oh, really is the most awful American, well, not American, transatlantic tripe, sort of pornographic muzak. Still, keeps my wife off the streets.
15: We both like him.
5: Robbins.
15: What?
5: Harold Robbins. Oh, I thought you meant that awful man. What's his name? Harold Robinson. Have you read any Harold Robinson? Painful.
15: How about Waldorf Salad?
5: Was that one? Yes, you're absolutely right. Oh, that was a shock, wasn't it?
15: Could you make me a Waldorf salad?
5: Waldorf
15: salad.
5: Well, I think we're just out of Waldorf.
15: I don't believe it.
12: It's not very well known here, Harry.
5: Yes, may I recommend tonight...
15: Now, look, I'm sure your chef knows how to fix me a Waldorf salad, huh?
5: Well, I wouldn't be too sure.
15: Well, he's a chef, isn't he?
5: Yes, yes, you wouldn't prefer...
15: Well, find out, will you? Just go out there and see if he knows how to fix me a Waldorf salad.
5: Of course, yes. He's not absolutely positive. He's almost got it. It's lettuce and tomato, walnuts...
15: No. It's celery, apples, walnuts, grapes.
12: In a mayonnaise sauce.
15: Right.
5: Incidentally, he did ask me to say that he does specially recommend the patty tonight.
15: I don't want patty.
5: Or the grapefruit?
15: Grapefruit.
5: The grapefruit.
15: Mm-hmm. How's it done?
5: Well, it's halved with a cherry in the center.
15: Look, I haven't paid you £20 to have some guy cut a grapefruit in half and stick a cherry in the center.
20: Isaac, I want a Waldorf salad.
5: Absolutely, one Waldorf salad.
12: And a green salad for me.
5: And one green salad, yes. And if we can't manage the Waldorf salad...
20: I want a Waldorf salad. And to follow, a couple of filet mignons.
12: Steak.
20: Steak, six, done rare.
5: Done rare.
20: Not out of a bottle.
5: Not out of a bottle, right.
21: Would you care to see the wine list?
20: Thank you.
21: May I ask, did you say you'd pay £20?
20: Yes, but it's not the money. My wife and I, we wanted dinner and...
21: This can't be right. There's no reason Chef couldn't stay.
5: I'm awfully sorry. He's forgotten already. Walnuts, cheese...
20: No! No cheese. It's celery, apples, walnuts, grapes.
5: Right.
20: In mayonnaise.
5: Right. Now, come on!
21: Would you excuse me one moment?
20: Excuse me. A bottle of Volnay, please.
21: Of course. Thank you.
4: What's this about £20, Basil?
5: There's no celery. Would you believe it?
4: I'll find the celery. What about this £20?
5: He gave me £20 to keep the kitchens open and chef wouldn't. I mean, where does he put things?
4: If you just look.
5: I have looked. There's no celery. There's no grapes, walnuts. That's a laugh. Easier to find a packet of sliced hippopotamus and suitcase sauce and a walnut.
21: Now we've got apples.
5: Oh, terrific. We'll celebrate. We'll have an apple party. Everybody pulls his own apple and stuffs it down somebody's throat.
4: I will find everything. Just go and get a bottle of walnut.
5: What is a Waldorf anyway? A walnut that's gone off?
4: The hotel, Basil. The Waldorf Hotel in New York.
5: Wait.
4: Basil.
5: Everything all right?
12: Yes, thank you.
20: Never been better.
5: Oh, good. By the way, I wonder, have you by any chance ever tried a Ritz salad?
20: Ritz salad?
5: Yes, it's a traditional old English thing. It's apples, grapefruit and potatoes in a mayonnaise sauce.
20: No, I don't think I ever tried that.
5: Ah.
20: Don't think I ever will either.
5: Yeah, well, that's probably pretty sound. Well, look, about this Waldorf salad of yours.
20: Yes?
5: We're having a bit of a tete-a-tete with Chef, and the point is, we're all right on the apples. Absolutely no problem with them at all. Now, on the celery front, well, perhaps I should explain. We normally get our celery delivered on a Wednesday, along with our cabbages, onions, walnuts, grapes, that sort of thing. But this week, the driver...
20: Mr. Fulty.
5: Yes, he was putting the crate into the van.
20: I'm not
5: And he sort of slipped forward, and the van door caught his arm like that, and he may have fractured it.
20: You don't have it.
5: They did the x-rays, and we'll know tomorrow whether they're going to have to operate, and to cut a long story short, we don't have any, no. But, so, makes you think how lucky you are, doesn't it? I mean, here we all are, with all our limbs functioning, and quite frankly, if you've got your health, what else matters?
20: What a bunch of crap.
5: Oh, do you think so? I always feel...
20: What the hell's going on here? It says hotel outside. Now, is this a hotel or isn't it?
5: Well, within reason.
20: You know something, fella? If this was back in the States, I wouldn't board my dog here.
5: Fussy, is he? Poodle?
20: Oh. Poodle! I'm not getting through to you, am I? You know, I stay in hotels all over the world. And this is the first time I've had to bribe a chef to cook me a meal and then find out he doesn't even have the basic goddamn ingredients. Holy cow, can't you see what a crummy dump this is?
5: You listen to this, are you kidding?
20: I'm talking to you!
5: Come on, Terry, you can get
20: Shut up, will you? Listen to me. Can't you see this ain't good enough?
5: Yes, I see what you mean.
20: And then you give me some half-assed story about some delivery guy busting his arm. Now, look, Fulby, if your chef couldn't find the ingredients from that guy, why didn't he get them from somebody else, huh?
5: Exactly.
20: Yeah.
5: It's hopeless.
20: What?
5: It's hopeless. Completely hopeless.
20: Right. You're the manager, aren't you? You're responsible. So what are you going to do about it, huh?
5: I'll have a word with him.
20: Have a word. Man, you got to tell him. Lay it on the line.
5: Lay it on the line.
20: Tell him if he doesn't get on the ball, you're going to bust his ass.
5: Bust his?
20: I'll tell him.
5: No, no, no. I'll tell him. Leave it to me. I've got it. Bust his
20: ass.
5: All that. And two green salads.
21: Here we are. One green salad and one Waldorf salad.
20: I thought
21: yes.
20: That...
21: Oh, would you excuse me one moment?
22: No, it's not good enough. You hear me? It's not good enough. That's a bunch of arse, that's what that is.
21: It's fine.
22: Why can't you make a Waldorf salad?
20: Waldorf salad.
22: First thing tomorrow, you get the ingredients for a Waldorf salad or I'm going to break your bottle. I mean it.
21: Everything all right?
12: Yes, thank you.
21: You're sure there's nothing?
20: No, it's very good.
21: Oh, good.
20: Oh, you're a chef.
21: Yes.
20: Has he been with you long?
21: About 6 months. He used to work at Dorchester.
12: At the Dorchester?
21: No, in Dorchester, about 40 miles away.
9: Here we are, two green salads.
12: Basil.
9: Mister?
21: Mr. Hamilton has his Waldorf salad, dear.
9: No, dear, chef couldn't make it. He didn't have the ingredients. I just smashed his backside about it.
21: But there it is.
9: What?
21: There's the Waldorf salad. Chef found the ingredients.
6: Why? Well, if he found the ingredients, why didn't he tell me? Somebody tore his tongue out in the last 2 minutes.
15: Maybe Robinson's arm got better.
9: I'm sorry about it.
15: All right.
9: No, it isn't.
15: It doesn't matter.
9: Well, it matters to me.
15: Not to me. I've got my Waldorf salad.
9: Yes, excuse me.
15: For God's sake!
21: Chef, would you please have that immediately? I'm so sorry. I'll just get it back for you.
18: Sorry? I'll give you sorry. Get off your knees. I haven't finished my chef yet, Sybil. I mean, why didn't you tell me? Why didn't you tell me you found them, you stupid cow? Please, chef, no. I haven't finished. You can have it enough.
21: Sorry about that little confusion. Chef hasn't been with us very long, and we've just reorganized the kitchen. You haven't got your wine yet. Basil! Won't be a moment. Basil!
9: Yes, master.
21: Mr. and Mrs. Hamilton haven't got their wine yet. And, Basil, has Chef put the steaks on yet?
9: No, I'll tell you.
12: Is your husband all right?
21: Oh, yes, he's just had rather a long day.
15: There's just the two of you here, right?
21: We haven't had a proper holiday for 8 years.
12: 8 years?
21: Yes. I have to get away occasionally, just for a few hours, even if it's just down to the hairdresser or a round of golf or a bridge evening with some of the girls. Drive in the country sometimes, just on my own. Pop down to Cornwall for the day. Sometimes it's beautiful there.
9: You'll go there, sir.
21: Yes, you must visit Cornwall while you're here.
9: Thank you. Incidentally, I've been talking to Chef and we've sorted out what happened. Apparently, he thought that he'd already got...
15: That's very nice, thank you.
9: Thank you. Got two orders for Waldorf salad, you see. And, in fact, he had the ingredients, but...
15: No, that's...
9: Until he made one, he didn't realize that he didn't have enough for the second one, you see.
15: Look, don't let it bother you.
9: No, anyway, this will explain everything.
15: What's that?
9: A letter.
15: Letter.
9: A letter from the chef. It explained everything.
15: A letter from the chef.
9: Yes, he wanted to apologize personally, but I didn't want him wasting your time, so I thought...
15: Look, just forget about it, will you?
9: Well, I'll read it for
15: you. I want my
9: thing. Well, wait a moment. Dear Mr. and Mrs. Hamilton, I hope you are well. This is just a brief note to say that I take full responsibility for the dreadful mess-ups tonight.
16: I wish I never go to disco. You know what has happened now? While Mr. Faulty is read out letter, he leave dinner cooking in kitchen, and now it burns. You wait. In minute, smoke come through kitchen door.
9: If I'd only listened to Mr. Faulty, none of this fiasco would have occurred. I'd just like to tell you that such a cock-up has never occurred in my career before, and that now everything has been sorted out, I'll be back to my very best form. Signed, Terry.
16: There it is. What I tell you?
18: What are you doing? What do you mean you found it?
15: I've had just about enough of this.
16: And Mr. Hamilton, he go into kitchen and find Mr. Faulty talking to himself.
18: Salad! What are you making another one of salad for? Stop! Get Mr. Faulty! Come on, you little man! Who do you think Mr. and Mrs. Hamilton must think?
9: Mr. Hamilton, may I introduce Terry Hugh? Where did he go? Where's he gone? Did you see him?
15: Maybe he went to get something to eat. Come on, honey.
12: What is it, Harry?
15: We're leaving.
12: Well, what's happened?
15: I'll tell you later.
9: Yes, you're speaking ready in a moment, Mrs. Hamilton. He must have heard you coming, you know, and panicked and run out into the yard. You know, after all the problems.
15: How big a banner boy do you take me for?
9: But...
15: Do you think I don't know what's been going on out there?
9: Oh, bit of a debark, I'm afraid.
15: I'm talking about you taking 20 pounds off me to keep the chef on, letting him go, cooking the meal yourself, and then pretending he's still out there.
9: Oh, that?
15: Yes, that.
16: People no used to so much noise in quiet hotel like this. They come to see what is matter.
15: What I'm suggesting is that this place is the crummiest, shoddiest, worst-run hotel in the whole of Western Europe. No! No, I won't have that. There's a place in Eastbourne. And that you are the
20: British tourist board dances at Donald Duck.
9: Now, look, I know things have gone wrong this evening, but you must remember that we have had thousands of satisfied customers.
20: All right. Let's ask them, eh?
9: What?
20: Let's ask them. Are you all satisfied? You, are you satisfied?
9: Major, are you satisfied? I mean, you've been here 7 years. Are you satisfied?
2: Oh, yes, I love it.
9: Ladies, are you satisfied?
8: Oh, yes. Thank you, Mr. Forty. Yes. And thank you for asking.
9: Not at all. Mr. Arrow, are you satisfied? Well, yes. Mrs. Gerg, you?
10: Oh, very nice. Say yes.
9: You see? Satisfied customers. Of course, if this little hotel is not to your taste, then you are free to say so. That is your privilege. And I shall, of course, refund your money. I know how important it is to you Americans. But you must remember that here in Britain, there are things that we value more. Things that perhaps in America you've rather forgotten about, but which to we British are far, far more important.
2: I'm not satisfied.
9: Then many... What?
2: I'm not satisfied.
8: No, we're not satisfied.
9: Well, people like you never are, are you?
2: What?
9: There's nothing I can do with please a pair like you, short of putting straw in the rooms.
8: I think you're the rudest man I've ever met.
9: I haven't started yet.
20: You're not going to... You're going to stand here nice and quiet while these people say whether or not they're satisfied, and you move off that spot, Faulty, and I'm going to bust your ass.
9: Everything's bottomed, isn't it?
20: Yes, sir.
2: I think this is probably the worst hotel we've ever stayed in.
8: Yes, it is. The service here is an absolute disgrace.
23: I agree.
20: You do?
8: Yes. Do you know that we had to wait nearly half an hour for our main course, and when it arrived, it was wrong?
9: When I complained, he completely fobbed me off with some rubbish around.
8: My prawns were off, and when I told him, there was an argument.
10: And her meat was awfully poor.
24: And I asked you to fix my radiator 3 times, and nothing's been done.
20: Satisfied customers, huh? Hot dog.
9: This... is typical. Absolutely typical. The kind of ass I had to put up with from you people. You punks in here expecting to be hand-weighted on hand and foot while I'm trying to run a hotel here. Have you any idea of how much there is to do? Do you ever think of that? Of course not. You're too busy sticking your noses into every corner, poking about for things to complain about, aren't you? Well, let me tell you something. This is exactly how Nazi Germany started. Layabouts with nothing better to do than to cause trouble. When I've had 15 years of pandering to the likes of you, and I've had enough. I've had it. Come on, pack your bags and get out.
10: They're packed.
20: Order 10 taxis, will you? I'll pay for them.
9: Come on.
10: What?
9: Out. Everybody out. Come on upstairs. Pack your bags. Adios. Out.
2: But it's raining.
9: Well, you should have thought of that before, shouldn't you? Too late now. Come on out. Rouse. Well, let me explain my little workhorse. The guests and I have been having a bit of an old chinwag, and the upshot of it all is they're off. Off? Well, let me put it this way, dear. Either they go or I go. Right, come on back, everybody. My wife's had a better idea. Come on back. I'm going instead. Well, goodbye, dear. It's been an interesting 15 years, but all good things must come to an end. I hope you enjoy your new work here, helping to run a hotel. Goodbye, Major. Goodbye, ladies. Give my regards to Polly and Manuel. Bye, dear.
23: You've forgotten your keys, Basil.
9: So I have, dear, yes. Oh, and goodbye to the rest of you. I hope you enjoy your stay here. Don't forget any complaints. Don't hesitate to tell my wife. Any hour of the day or night, just shout. Bye!
16: He go out into rain.
25: He not even packed nor nothing. Straight out into rain. Oh, please, Mr. Fulton, you come back. Without you, hotel no work properly. Please, I make you a nice cup of tea. Eh? Good, this way. Ah, are you inside? You all wet, senor.
9: Hello, dear, I'm back.
23: What do you want, Basil?
9: A room, please. Number 12 is free, I think. Now, I'd like breakfast in bed at 10:30 in the morning, please. That's eggs, bacon, sausage and tomato with a Waldorf salad. I'll wash down with the lashings of hot screwdriver. I'd like it.

0: We present Alison and Maud by Sue Lim, with Denise Coffey and Miriam Margolyes. Episode 4, Just Say No.
1: Hello, Daddy. Is everything all right?
2: Fungus with hallucinogenic properties, 5'8".
1: What? The crossword. I've never had any hallucinogenic experiences, I'm afraid.
2: I can't remember the names of any mushrooms except Death's Cap. What's that you're messing about with?
1: I'm getting the bitter juices out of these aubergines. I had a sudden urge for a moussaka this evening. Would you like us to bring you some now?
2: Oh, not bloody likely. I'm not touching a damn foreign muck. I'll have one of my ready meals with chips.
1: Oh, if you must. Oh, is that the horoscope, Daddy? There, on the opposite page.
2: God's walloping, you ask me.
1: What does it say for Virgo?
2: Virgo. It's time you realise that your sense of martyrdom is deeply unattractive. Hang on.
1: I realised the depths of my unattractiveness decades ago.
2: Yeah, get a grip, Virgo, and start saying no. Get rid of all those freeloaders who clutter up your life with their demands and exploit your unselfish nature. Today, for once, just say no. Yeah, except to me, my dear.
1: Say no? No, I'm afraid I can't aspire to that kind of treat. Hello, Abbey Field Guest House? Oh, no. No. No. Oh, dear. Well, I'm very sorry. How awful for you. No, no, it can't be helped. I'm sorry we won't be seeing you. Can't be helped. Yes. Well, goodbye. Well, a double cancellation. I don't know.
2: Hallucinogenic. How many letters in Toadstool? One, two...
1: Oh, what now?
3: Good evening, Alison. How are you?
1: Fine, thank you. Although Mercury is retrograde. Do come in.
3: Well, just for a moment then. I'm on my way to the golf club dinner. I've got to get there early to test the acoustics. I'm giving a speech, actually.
1: Oh, really? Oh, that would terrify me.
3: Oh, it's only to thank the Treasurer. But I am planning to slip in the odd sly jest. How are you keeping?
1: Oh, mustn't grumble. Although I have become allergic to primulas since we last met. Candelabra primulas.
3: Primulas? Oh, dear. Still, at least it's only one species, isn't it? Plenty more fish in the garden.
1: Yes. That reminds me of the old saying, you know, a woman needs a man like a fish needs a bicycle.
3: Well, I suppose it depends on the woman, doesn't it? Mm. Mae West, for example. If she were a fish, she'd be doing the Tour de France.
1: What a curious thought.
3: How's your father?
1: Very well, thank you, Bernard. He's in the kitchen, actually. Do come through.
3: Well, just for a moment, then.
1: Daddy, Bernard's come on his way to the golf club dinner.
3: Good evening, Mr. Butler. How are you keeping?
2: Mustn't grumble, you know. Not bad for my age.
1: Daddy's 85 next month, Bernard. We're having a party. In fact, you must come.
3: Oh, no, I wouldn't like to intrude.
2: Don't be such a party pooper, Bernard. I want to see you there, wearing a paper hat, and I won't take no for an answer.
3: Well, thank you. 85, eh? Goodness. I hope I'm in such fine fettle when I'm 80, or even when I'm 70.
1: Yes. You still walk without a stick, don't you, Daddy?
2: I'm not allowed to drive, though. Not after that business with the milk float.
1: Never mind that. How's your mother, Bernard?
3: Well, I'm afraid Mother's wrestling with an anal fissure at the moment.
2: Oh, I don't like the sound of that.
1: That can be very painful, I believe.
3: Yes. The doctor's put her on a high-fibre diet. But if it doesn't heal, she may have to undergo a procedure.
1: Oh, dear. Poor thing. Is she managing to distract herself with her tapestry? Great men of our age, wasn't it?
3: Yes. She's embarked on a full-length portrait of Bill Clinton.
2: Oh, jolly sort of bloke, Bill Clinton. Mind you, he had an eye for the ladies.
1: More than an eye, Daddy. Did you say your mother was doing a full-length portrait of him, Bernard?
3: Yes. I'm afraid she's having trouble with his lips.
1: Let's hope that's all she has trouble with.
2: How are you on hallucinogenic mushrooms, Bernard?
3: Good heavens! I'm afraid all that sort of thing is way out of my league, Mr. Butler. I become rather foolish after the third glass of Chardonnay.
1: It's just a crossword clue, Bernard. Oh. Hallucinogenic fungi. Why don't you consult the Reader's Digest book of the British countryside, Daddy? It's in the sitting room on the coffee table. I was looking up moths last night. I'm sure it's got a fungi section.
2: Good idea.
1: Oh, Daddy, on the coffee table.
2: Yeah, I'll go and have a look.
1: Yes, underneath the Radio Times.
2: Right.
1: So, what can I do for you, Bernard?
3: Well, I was hoping to have a quick word with Maud, in fact.
1: Oh, I'm afraid it's Maud's day off. She's at the health club.
3: Ah, yes, I can imagine Maud in the sauna.
1: Can you? Oh, frightful thought. The very word, sauna, makes me feel quite faint.
3: I've always been mildly intrigued about saunas. Maybe one day I'll throw my cap over the windmill and join a health club myself.
1: She should be back soon. Can I give her a message?
3: No, not really, thank you. I need to have a word with her personally.
1: Oh, I see.
3: Well, perhaps I might call in on my way back from the golf club dinner, if it's not too late.
1: Oh, what a good idea. Perhaps you'd like to join us in a cup of hot chocolate.
3: Oh, no, thank you, Alison. Chocolate activates my reflux.
1: Oh, dear, I'm so sorry. Peppermint tea, then?
3: No, alas. Peppermint is almost the worst thing of all for reflux.
1: Oh.
3: It's my hiatus hernia, you know.
1: Mm-hmm.
3: If I were to suck a peppermint and bend over, I'd be asking for trouble.
1: Well, anyone would, I think. So we'll look forward to seeing you later. I hope you have a good dinner, if you can get it past your hiatus hernia.
4: Hi, honey, I'm home.
1: Oh, Maud.
4: Had a fabulous time at the gym.
1: Oh, good.
4: Yep. Sauna, steam, isolateral machines, cardio machines. And I booked a personal fitness assessment from a goddess in Lycra called Sam.
1: Well, I'm glad somebody's enjoyed what has been a very trying day for me, personally. Not that I'm complaining.
4: So what happened? Where are the bananas? I'm starving.
1: We had a double cancellation.
4: Huh?
1: Those two couples, the Gordons and the Philpotts, who were coming to that wedding tomorrow.
4: What? They cancelled?
1: Yes, the wedding's off. Talk about last minute.
4: Mm-hmm. What happened?
1: The groom ran off with the vicar.
4: Oh, well, that's the Anglican Church for you.
1: Mm.
4: It's those gold lamé frocks the bishops wear, bound to attract a raffish element.
1: Mm. Oh, and Bernard called by.
4: Well, that should have cheered you up, surely.
1: No, it was you he wanted to see. I told him about my allergy to primulas, but he didn't seem interested.
4: Mm.
1: He trumped me with his mother's anal fissure.
4: Mm.
1: I hate people who are competitive about ailments.
4: What did he want to ask me?
1: He wouldn't say. He was very coy. He might drop back later this evening on his way home from the golf club dinner.
4: Hmm. Fair enough. I'm not going anywhere. In fact, I've got plans for this evening.
1: Oh?
4: I'm going to be working on my new project upstairs.
1: What new project?
4: I've had this brilliant idea.
1: I don't like the sound of that.
4: No, you'll love it. I think we should rationalise the box room.
1: Rationalise it? What on earth do you mean?
4: Well, chuck all the junk out. Get rid of that horrendous old wardrobe.
1: What, Mummy's wardrobe?
4: Well, it's not much use to her now, is it?
1: But some of her clothes are still in there and all sorts of treasures.
4: Yes, but look, my dear, it's been 6 years now. You can't go on doting over a wardrobe full of old relics. And once we've cleared the box room, we can really go to town on it.
1: What have you got in mind?
4: Well, for a start, it would make a lovely little sauna.
1: I won't have a sauna here, Maud. It would ruin the ambiance.
4: Well, if you don't want a sauna, we could offer internet facilities.
1: Hmm?
4: A little cyber corner. We could charge them £1 an hour or something.
1: And how do you propose to pay for all this?
4: It'd pay for itself in no time. We could clear out all the junk ourselves this evening after supper.
1: No, Maud. I will do no such thing. Just for once, I'm saying no.
4: I'll do it myself, then. After supper. Now, what's Daddy having tonight?
1: Oh, he said he'd fix himself a ready meal. I suppose I'd better go down and make sure he's got it all sorted.
4: Right. I'll lay the table. And afterwards, I'm going to have a crack at that box room. It's just as well there's nobody staying tonight. We can make as much noise and mess as we like.
1: Oh, dear.
2: Where's my sauce? I've been looking for it for ages.
1: Here it is, in the fridge. Daddy's favourite, allegedly.
2: It's too late. The basket chips are stone cold.
1: Look, I'll soon warm them up again for you.
2: Didn't have the oven on high enough, I expect. Blasted oven chips, blinking rubbish.
1: I'll switch the oven on again. Look, look, look, Daddy. Turn it right round to 230. It must be absolutely sizzling before you put them in.
2: What's wrong with a good old chip pan, anyway?
1: Chip pans are dangerous. Ask the fire brigade.
2: Oh, those oven chips under petrol are a real thing. They taste of cardboard like everything else these days.
1: Now, why don't you have a nice potato in its jacket? Much healthier.
2: No. I want chips.
1: There's no need to have a tantrum. You're going to have chips. Go and sit down. I'll just wipe down your surfaces.
2: Oh, no. Where's the paper?
1: Over there. I'll get it. There you are.
2: Nice little job for you on the appointments page.
1: Really?
2: Yeah, quality and safety advisor. Good money, $35,000. Not bad for 5 days a week nagging.
1: I don't think that would suit me, actually, Daddy. It wouldn't really give me scope to exercise my creative side.
2: But just like your mother, she had a creative side.
1: Look, Daddy, I'm putting your chips back in the oven. Give them 10 minutes and they'll be piping hot again.
2: Oh. Piece of the paper about Africa.
1: Oh.
2: Thank God Maud got out when she did. Not a moment too soon.
1: Now, don't forget, Daddy, when the pinger goes off, your chips will be ready.
2: Hallucinogenic fungi. I wonder if it's a Latin name.
1: Don't forget the chips, will you?
2: No!
4: Let's get to grips with this wardrobe, then.
1: Oh, there's something awfully spooky about old wardrobes, isn't there? They're almost like coffins standing on end.
4: Open sesame! Oh, it smells musty.
1: Oh, how poignant. All her old dresses hanging there sadly in the dark.
4: We should have done this job in the daylight.
1: There's that two-piece she wore on their trip to Paris.
4: I wonder if this wardrobe comes to bits. If not, I'll put an axe through the bastard.
1: You will not. That would be sacrilege.
4: Do you want it, then? Well, we could move it down to your room if you like.
1: No, no, it would look wrong in my room. A 1950s walnut wardrobe wouldn't go with my Regency stripes.
4: Of course it wouldn't. It's hideous. We should chuck it out. Maybe the Lions Club would take it away for one of their needy families.
1: I don't know. If the Lions turned up their noses at our old sideboard, remember? Nobody wants sideboards these days.
4: Well, Mullet could take it to the tip for us, then. Oh, I don't think the Oxfam shop will say no to this stuff.
1: No, wait. Not the suit she wore for the Ruby wedding. She only wore it once. Oh, you can still smell her perfume. Mitsuko. Oh, dear.
4: Oh, come on, don't start snivelling.
1: She was so proud of her Mitsuko. It's Mrs. Thatcher's favourite scent too, you know, Alison, she used to say. Daddy bought it for her specially for the Paris trip.
4: Do you remember them arguing about where to go for the holidays?
1: Oh, yes. I'll dip a toe in Switzerland if I'm pushed, George, but I draw the line at the Low Countries, especially Amsterdam.
4: Well, what about Italy, old girl? Florence, think of the art. Michelangelo... What's his name, Da Vinci? The Mona Lisa?
1: Oh, the Mona Lisa is in Paris, actually, George.
4: Well, Paris, then, dash it. Let's dance the night away at the Moulin Rouge.
1: If, and it's a big if, George, I did reconcile myself to a trip to Paris, I certainly wouldn't be seen dead in a nightclub.
4: Oh, she was such a prude, poor old thing.
1: Oh, well, their parents were Victorians, weren't they? In those days, even the pianos had to wear long skirts to hide their legs.
4: It's bizarre, that, isn't it? As if one would ever contemplate a sexual relationship with a piece of furniture. Although, I did know a chap in Africa...
1: Shut up, Maud.
4: ...lived on a very remote...
1: I don't want to know.
4: There's a couple of big cardboard boxes down here.
1: Oh, look, Mummy's paint box. I can lose myself in art, Alison.
4: As long as it wasn't rude art.
1: Yes.
4: I don't know why Renoir had to keep painting those girls with no clothes on.
1: Yeah, landscape was more her thing, wasn't it? If And it's a big if. I should ever win the lottery, Alison, I might permit myself a small landscape sketch by one of the Norwich school. Stark was her favourite. James Stark, you know.
4: Mm. Stark, but not Starkers. It's ironical, really.
1: Mm. She was never very encouraging about my attempts at watercolours, though. I remember her saying, Alison, is that a sheep? It looks like a rice pudding.
4: Yes, and then you said, if you can't say anything complimentary about my work, Mummy, I'd be grateful if you would just be quiet.
1: Maud, I never said anything of the sort, and my voice doesn't sound like that.
4: My voice doesn't sound like that.
1: Stop it, don't be childish.
4: Stop it, don't be childish.
1: Stop it, stop it,
4: stop it, stop it.
1: Don't be childish.
4: Don't be childish. That's what you need, actually, to be bloody childish once in a while.
1: No, I don't.
4: Yes, you do.
1: No, I don't.
4: Yes, you do. That's what Mummy needed, too. The pair of you should have come out to stay with me in Africa, ripped off your clothes and danced with the meerkats under the moon. It would have done you both a world of good.
1: You're talking complete rubbish, Maud, as usual. Oh, my God, whoever's that at this time of night?
4: I expect it's Mummy standing there on the doorstep now, pointing an accusing finger like that bloke in Don Giovanni. The commendatore, you know, the ghost of his father.
1: Yes, Don Giovanni. Oh, don't. I don't go down there now.
4: Come on, you dark bugger. It'll be Bernard, obviously, probably a little bit pissed from the golf club dinner. Let's get down there and give him some hassle.
5: Good evening. I hope this isn't too late.
4: No, we were just clearing out some junk upstairs, wallowing in nostalgia.
1: Come in, Bernard.
5: There's just one thing. I was just slightly concerned just now. I thought I could smell burning.
1: Burning?
5: As I stood here, I thought I caught a whiff of it.
4: Oh, by Jove, I think you're right.
5: I was wondering if it could be coming from your father's flat, although I can't see any smoke down there.
1: Oh, no, I knew this would happen.
4: Don't panic, Alison.
1: Smoke inhalation can kill in less than 60 seconds. Quick!
4: Still
5: are. I'm sure he's all right. I can't see any smoke. And hasn't he got a smoke alarm?
4: Daddy has his habit of taking the battery out of his smoke alarm because it makes a dreadful racket whenever he burns the toast. Well,
5: perhaps you should relocate the smoke alarm out of reach. We have ours on the landing just outside Mother's bedroom. I came over queer trying to screw it to the ceiling. All the blood ran out of my hands and my knees started to shake.
4: Goodness.
5: Still, I suppose it's better than being a house fire statistic.
1: Here's the key.
5: Fan on?
1: Yes, where on earth is he? Anything could have happened.
4: At least he's not actually dead in his chair.
1: Maud.
5: What a dreadful thought.
4: Look, all I'm saying is that we've got no actual evidence that he's come to any harm.
1: Perhaps he's got confused and wandered off. Old people do.
4: He's much more likely to elope than his physiotherapist.
1: Oh, stop it, Maud. He could be tottering along the side of the bypass by now with horrible young men screaming past him in their souped-up Ford escorts.
2: What the hell is going on?
1: Daddy! Oh. Worried sick.
2: Just nipped out for some chips. You fancy one, Bernard?
5: Thank you, Mr. Butler.
2: Always taste best out of the paper, don't they? Proper chips. Have one more.
4: Delicious.
1: What about me?
2: Oh, sorry, my dear. I didn't think chips were your thing. Help yourself.
1: Thank you.
2: So, you all came down to see me. How nice.
1: Oh, we're worried, Daddy. Bernard called by and he smelt burning. Mm.
4: It was your oven chips. You left them in.
2: Oh, damn and blast. Clean forgot about the blinking things.
4: Reduced to ashes. I'll chuck them away when they've cooled down.
2: Messing for them. Never mind.
5: Do you often take an evening stroll, Mr. Butler?
2: Well, I can get as far as the late shop, the chippy and the pub. Thank the Lord. When it gets too much for me, Maud's going to put a bullet through my head.
1: Oh, no, Daddy, I wouldn't waste a bullet on you. I would just hit you over the head with a shovel.
2: Maud! Oh, don't get upset, my dear. Maud's got a marvellous acid tongue, just like her mother. Chip off the old block.
1: Daddy, listen to me. I want you to promise one thing.
2: What?
1: Never go out in the evening again without letting us know.
2: Certainly not. Diabolical liberty. I shall come and go as I please.
1: Oh, Daddy, please be reasonable.
2: No, I shan't. I shall be as unreasonable as I please, as long as there's breath in my body. You know, fancy another chip, Bernard. Do you think they need a bit more vinegar?
1: Well, Bernard, thank you for your help.
3: No.
1: Oh, Daddy is becoming quite stubborn at times, I'm afraid.
5: Oh, it's an old domino. Mother's just the same. She insisted she saw a scorpion in her bathroom the other day. I've told her till I'm blue in the face that scorpions are not a British phenomenon.
1: Mm. Do you ever worry about your mother when you're out for the evening, Bernard?
5: Oh, no. A local girl comes to sit with her. Oh. Tracy.
1: Ah, yes, I remember you mentioning her. That's handy. Is she good with old people?
5: Yes, she is. They play Scrabble together.
1: Oh, that's reassuring for you. A nice, sensible girl, I suppose. Homely.
5: Well, Tracy's very sensible, but I would hardly describe her as homely. She's tall, blonde, more than a touch of Jerry Hall about her.
1: Oh, really?
5: Yeah, she's bright, too. Not just a bimbo. She got a triple word score once with pervy and sticky in the corner.
2: Any chance of a mug of Horlicks?
1: No, of course, Daddy. Yes, I'll make you one right away.
2: Thank you, my dear. Are you? Oh, those damn chips have given me jip, you
1: I
2: know.
1: Did warn you.
2: Oh, quite right. Sorry, I was a bit grumpy today. My arthritis was playing me up.
1: Oh, Horlicks will sort you out.
2: Was it a good dinner, Bernard?
5: Yes, thank you, Mr. Butler.
1: What did you have?
5: Crab meat, portobello imperial. Then pan blackened mahi-mahi. And then for pudding, I pushed the boat out with a melon gondola with fresh fruit coulis.
1: Goodness! Menus don't sound like food these days, do they? They sound more like shampoo or foreign travel. What's portobello mean?
5: It's a mushroom.
2: Oh, is it a hallucinogenic one?
5: No.
2: Well, I still haven't finished my crossword.
1: How did your speech go, Bernard? Did you slip any sly jests in?
5: Well, I did, actually. I did a search on golfing jokes on the internet. Unfortunately, most of them were too obscene, but I did find one.
2: Well, let's have it then. Don't be shy.
5: Standing on the tee of a relatively long par 3, the confident golfer said to his caddy, "Looks like a forward and a putt to me." The caddy handed him the forward, which he topped about 15 yards off the front of the tee. Immediately, the caddy handed him his putter and said, "And now for one hell of a putt."
1: I'm sorry, Bernard. I don't quite get. What's a forward?
6: Here's your Horlicks, Daddy. Did I miss Bernard's joke?
5: Oh, it's all right, Maud. It wasn't a very good one.
6: Oh, certainly made Daddy laugh. I've always been interested in golf. Maybe I should join this golf club of yours, Bernard.
5: Oh, I'd be happy to show you around, Maud, if you like.
1: Wasn't there something you wanted to ask Maud, Bernard, or was it a private matter?
5: Oh, goodness no, Alison. It's nothing confidential, although it is perhaps a little unorthodox.
6: Oh, good. I love it when people ask me unorthodox things. Go ahead, Bernard.
5: Well, bear with me for a moment. Mm. Maud?
6: Go on, spit it out.
5: Habadi Bibi.
6: Hujambo Buana.
5: Habadi Gani.
6: Mazuri Sada Asadi. Una Toka Wabi.
5: You've stumped me there, I'm afraid, Maud.
2: What the hell's going on? Has something happened to my brain?
1: I believe they're talking in an African language, Daddy.
5: I've been teaching myself Swahili on the internet.
1: Goodness, You are a dark

0: for the language, you know.
1: Oh, no, no, no, that's not true, Maud, but I was wondering if you would consider giving me proper lessons in Swahili.
0: Oh, nothing would give me greater pleasure, Bernard. And perhaps in return, you could teach me golf.
1: What a brilliant idea. And perhaps we could swap Swahili small talk on the 14th green.
0: Wonderful.
2: Fungus with hallucinogenic qualities. 5, 8.
0: Magic mushroom, perhaps?
2: Ah! Yes. That's it. Yes. Well done, Maud. I thought Alison would be able to help me with it, but even though she's something of a vegetarian, she didn't have a clue.
3: No. I've always been very slow on the uptake, I'm afraid. A source of amusement to my sharp-witted friends, no doubt. Oh, I'm sorry, that sounded martyred. Would anyone like some more Horlicks?
1: No, thanks, Alison. Or should I say, La Asante?
0: Very good. Bernard's a case, isn't he? You never know what he's going to come up with next.
3: Oh, I think there's method in his madness.
0: What?
3: He's obviously taken a shine to you.
0: Don't be daft. He'd never look twice at me. And if he did, I'd send him away with a flea in his ear, in Swahili if necessary.
3: He's after you, mark my words. Although nobody ever does mark my words. Oh, dear, there I go again, this martyred tone of mine. I've been trying to shake it off all day. I know how unattractive it is.
0: Shall we go and choose a computer tomorrow for the cyber cafe in the box room?
3: No, Maud, I don't want to. And I don't want a cyber cafe in the box room. Goodness, I've been trying to say no all day, and yes, I've managed it.
0: Have you? What are there for?
3: Oh, nothing. Never mind.
0: Oh, well, we can decide about the box room in the morning. I don't insist on a cyber cafe. We could have a mini gym. Tata onana.
3: What does that mean?
0: Good night.
3: Tata onana. Sounds more fun than good night somehow. Tato onana. Maybe I should learn Swahili too. Maud?
4: What's Swahili for no?

0: Alison and Maud was written by Sue Lynn. The cast was Denise Coffey as Alison, Miriam Margolyes as Maud, Joss Ackland as Father, and Geoffrey Whitehead as Bernard. The producer was Jonathan James Moore.
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0: Boogie Up the River by Mark Wallington, starring Timothy Spall. Episode 4, A Curry at Kelmscott.
1: When Jennifer arrived on the boat, the quest for the source of the Thames suddenly seemed possible. When Jennifer arrived, she gave the journey an energy that had previously been missing. When Jennifer arrived, all the waiting seemed worthwhile.
2: I'm leaving.
1: But you've just got here.
2: I can't spend another minute in this boat with that dog.
1: Jennifer, calm down. You're overreacting.
2: Overreacting? That animal has just made a mess in the earphones of my personal stereo.
1: You've got to understand. Boogie has been my crew all this time. It's wary of newcomers. It's testing you out. Try to get to know him. You'll probably find you've got a lot in common.
2: Listen to me. I'm a beautiful and rich director of an international corporation. Boogie is a scabby mongrel with an unparalleled propensity to disgust. I see no common ground. I'm leaving.
1: But you can't go, Jennifer. I need you here.
2: Rubbish. You've got this far without me.
1: No, I need you for two reasons. The first is basic.
2: Oh, don't worry. We'll do that when you get back.
1: Oh, I meant the stretch of river from Lechlade to Cricklade is treacherous and difficult to navigate. I don't know if I can do it alone.
2: Oh, I see.
1: And I also need you because, well, look, if I do get to the source of the Thames and it does prove to lie somewhere other than expected, I want to have someone to share the moment with.
2: Go on.
1: Well, the truth is, and I wasn't going to tell you this, but when I reach the source, I want to name it after you.
2: What?
1: Well, if I do find the true source of the Thames, I want to call it Jennifer Springs.
2: Oh, you mean like Alice Springs?
1: That's right.
2: And the Bering Straits?
1: That sort of thing.
2: That is the most romantic thing I've ever heard.
1: Well, it's just a token of my affection.
2: Oh, I couldn't possibly let you down now, could I?
1: No. So, can we continue?
2: Jennifer Springs, the true source of the Thames. I'm going to be put on the map. How wonderful.
1: We continued upstream. With Jennifer on board, people on the bank took more notice of the boat. This could have been due to her revitalizing spirit, but was more probably due to her large range of luggage now stacked port and starboard. I never thought of putting a yucca plant on the bow like that.
2: The boat needed a woman's touch.
1: Oh, hanging geraniums along the gunwales and putting a batik drape over the back seat and a philodendron on the stern.
2: Yeah, I can't stand all these expeditions where all they do is get covered in mud and eat bugs and never change their sheets. I admire travellers who can go to the jungle and find a hotel with air conditioning and minibars in the rooms. That takes initiative.
1: I never knew you could play the banjo.
2: I can't. I'm going to learn. I'm going to learn to do all sorts of things on this trip. I'm going to paint watercolours. I'm going to learn a language.
1: What language?
2: Oh, I don't know. I just want to make sure I make use of the time. Last year, when I went on a cruise, I was so bored. There was simply nothing to do. I ended up going to scarf tying lessons.
1: I think I'll find rowing takes up a good deal of the day.
2: Good. I want to learn to row as well. Suppose you've been immersing yourself in the river's literary history.
1: Yes. And, well, no.
2: Did you go to Reading Jail and visit Oscar Wilde's cell?
1: No, didn't get to see that.
2: Well, how about Maple Durham House, where Pope was so inspired?
1: Well, I think it was closed when I passed.
2: What about the meadows between Aynsham and Godstow?
1: What meadows?
2: You know, the ones where Matthew Arnold wrote, "Through the Whittam flats, red loosestrife and blonde meadow sweet among, and darting swallows and light water gnats, we tracked the shy Thames shore." You must have been there.
1: Well, I don't exactly remember that bit.
2: Well, what have you been doing with your time?
1: I've been working on my relationship with the Coots.
2: Can I ask you a personal question?
1: Sure.
2: Have you been all right all this time without me?
1: Fine.
2: You don't think spending so long on the river on your own has made you, well, a bit peculiar?
1: No.
2: Oh, just wondered.

0: We sculled through the morning. The river was narrowing. The meanders grew tighter. The progress was slow.
1: Lock ahead! Oars in! Ever been to a lock before?
2: No!
1: The most important thing to remember is always remark on the lockkeeper's petunias.
3: Good morning! Welcome to Rancourt Lock! Best kept lock of the year 1968. Water facilities available and refuse disposal. Homemade jam for sale and normally iced lollies, but not today, because the van blew a gasket.
2: Where's the lavatory?
3: We haven't got a lavatory, I'm afraid. We've got a waste paper bin, but no lavatory.
2: You must have a lavatory. Where do you go?
3: Oh, I've got my own lavatory. It comes with the job, like the hat.
2: Don't be such a fascist. Come on, where is it? I'm desperate.
3: If you can hang on until that's laid, there's a public one behind the bank.
2: Listen, sweetheart. If you don't tell me where your lavatory is, I'll go all over your petunias.
3: In that case, it's through the back door and first on the left.
2: Thank you.
0: Sorry, it's her first day on the river.
3: My wife's like that.
0: What, uptight?
3: No, weak bladder.
0: To reward the morning's efforts, I suggested we stop for lunch in the Swan Inn by Radcot Bridge. Jennifer ordered us Pimm's and veal and ham pie. The landlord had a handlebar moustache and hairy ears.
4: You two in that skiff?
0: Yes.
4: Well done. Good, sir. How far have you come?
0: Oh, from London.
4: Good Lord. Where are you heading?
0: The source.
4: Good Lord. Well, I'm your man. Anything you want to know about the river, ask me.
2: Why does it meander so much?
4: What?
2: Well, why are there so many meanders on the river?
4: You haven't got a clue. Ask Percy over there. Percy?
5: Aye?
4: Why does the river meander?
5: What river?
4: The river out the back garden, you old coot.
5: Oh, him!
4: Why does it meander so much?
5: Oh, you think it's something to do with the French? It usually is. Ask Mrs. Byron over there.
2: It doesn't matter.
5: Why does the river meander so, Mrs. Byron?
6: But the River Thames, like all rivers, meanders due to a very simple and natural process, following in its capable law. The physics. If a river finds an obstruction in its path, say sediment or a tributary stream or perhaps fallen debris, its course diverges.
4: There you go. Does that answer your question?
6: The drift current hits the opposite bank where it carves the land away and the underflow carries the resulting sediment to deposit it on the inner curve.
4: Thank you, Mrs. Byron.
6: As the surface current ricochets back to the other bank, a meander is created. The process is...
0: We took our lunch into the garden. Boogie sat between us with his mouth open.
2: Have all the people you've been meeting been like them?
0: Well, not usually as interesting.
2: Good job I'm here, isn't it? Liven things up a bit.
0: What do you mean, liven things up?
2: Well... It's a bit boring, isn't it?
0: Ah, I was like you when I first started. What you have to do is slow to the pace of the river. You have to take notice of things.
2: Well, like what?
0: Everything. You have to understand that everything on the water is there for a purpose. Everything from the tiniest water mat to the biscuit factory in Reading. I mean, look at that pair of check trousers floating downstream there. How do you think they got there? Who dropped them and why? What's in the pockets? What size waist are they? All these things are clues.
2: Are you sure you've been all right all this time on your own?
0: Yeah. Here's another piece of advice. Don't hold your pie so close to Boogie.
2: Just look at the size of that dog's tongue.
0: It's a sign of affection.
2: And how does he keep it stiff like that?
0: It always happens when he sees veal and ham pie.
2: He's got such an unfortunate face, hasn't he? It sort of says, run me over.
0: Jennifer, keep your pie away from him.
2: He looks like a cross between a ferret and a Triumph Herald.
0: Boogie!
2: That was horrible. That was disgusting.
0: Well, he only licked it.
2: He's licked out all the meat and the jelly and left me holding the pastry.
0: You have to be positive when you eat a veal and ham pie with Boogie around. No, Boogie!
2: And there goes the pastry.
0: Back at the Skulls, Jennifer attacked the river with vigour. A lot of vigour. The bald man with the hairy back who stood at the wheel of a cruiser called A Bit of All Right never stood a chance.
7: Hello, hello, hello. Here, look, it's three men in a boat. Hey, darling, fancy a burner?
2: I've got 3 points to make in response to that. One, I am not a man. Two, three men in a boat is nothing but British sentimentalism at its worst. And three, anyone with a vessel the size and shape of yours obviously has nothing of any substance whatsoever inside their underpants!
0: Not until we reached the haven of Kelmscott did Jennifer begin to relax. We left Boogie in the boat and walked round the beautiful Cotswold stone village and the manor house William Morris had once made his home.
2: Just look at those tapestries. They're so...
0: complicated.
2: I'd like to have had an affair with William Morris.
0: Maybe we should get a place like this.
2: You're not serious.
0: No.
2: Oh, because I could probably afford it, you know.
0: Well, that is, yes. Yes, I'm serious.
2: You and me live together.
0: We get on okay.
2: No, we don't.
0: Yes, we do.
2: We argue all the time.
0: We don't.
2: No one has ever wanted to live with me. I'm hostile.
0: No. That's just the image you give. It's a veneer.
2: No, it isn't.
0: It is?
2: I'm telling you, it isn't.
0: It must be.
2: Shh.
0: Why do you have to whisper in front of tapestries? Kelmscott was a pristine village with dovecots in walls, pigs in sties, vegetable patches in neat lines, and sparkling Volvos in driveways. Everything had been laundered in the spring. The chestnuts had perms straight from the salon. In an empty graveyard, we found Morris's tombstone. The inscription read,
2: "Love is enough, though the world be a-waning, and the woods have no voice but the voice of complaining." Do you really think my aggressive image is just a veneer? Do you think that beneath this selfish and cynical exterior, there's a woman you could live with?
0: Yes.
2: I don't.
0: You're not trying.
2: If I came to live with you, would you have Boogie put down for me?
0: Oh, no, that's an unreasonable request.
2: I know.
0: Listen, there's something you should understand about Boogie. He was abandoned as a puppy. He was found under a taxi cab. Until he was 2 years old, he thought his mother was a bus. As an adolescent, he was beaten up daily, usually by cats. His traumatic past has left him insecure. He only treats you badly because he sees you as a rival.
2: What, you mean someone just threw him out?
0: Yeah.
2: And he was a little puppy?
0: Yeah.
2: But that's terrible. Huh, I mean, I wouldn't wish it on anyone to have him as a pet, but to abandon a little baby...
0: All he needs is affection.
2: Oh, I've treated him so appallingly. How can I ever make it up to him?
0: Oh, it's difficult. The sort of emotional damage he's suffered can't easily be repaired. But a packet of mackerel-flavoured crisps would go a long way. Jennifer bought a packet of mackerel crisps from the local pub and we strode back to Megan. When we got there, we found Boogie had eaten Jennifer's geraniums and philodendron and was munching his way through a yucca plant.
2: He is a mongrel from hell.
0: Well, it's a difficult period for him.
2: It's no wonder he was abandoned at birth. He should have been drowned.
0: Jennifer, what are you going to do?
2: I'm going to tie him to a tree, open a tin of his favourite dog food and eat it in front of him, slowly. Here, boy.
8: Oh.
9: Here, boy.
8: Hi.
0: Yeah, hi.
8: I've got Jennifer's mail. How's it going?
0: Oh, fine.
2: Come to here or I phone the vivisectionist.
8: Doesn't look fine. She looks really mad to me. Is that a yucca plant you just threw at your dog?
0: Yes, I think that was the yucca plant.
8: And tonight's your big night, eh?
0: Yeah.
8: The climax to 5 years of foreplay.
0: Yes.
8: You're going to have to calm her down.
0: I'm perfectly capable.
8: You see, Jennifer is working off aggression.
0: I am aware of that.
8: Yeah, but what you may not be aware of is that it's aggression she feels towards herself. She's annoyed she's allowed herself to be lured into this position of vulnerability. Oh, is that a banjo she's swinging at him now?
0: Yes, a banjo.
8: If she's going to be seduced, she needs to be reassured. She needs to be convinced that the trust that she's invested is not going to be abused.
0: I can manage, thank you.
8: And if worse comes to worse, you've always got the old standby.
0: Yeah? What standby?
8: You know, the old standby.
0: No, I don't know.
8: A curry.
0: A what?
8: Have you never cooked Jennifer a curry before?
0: No.
8: Wow. You're in for a treat.
0: What sort of treat?
8: I'll catch you later, when you recover.
2: I'm going to strangle you with your own heavy glasses. A curry?
0: Yeah, a Sri Lankan egg curry. Delia Smith has a great recipe.
2: Have you ever cooked me a curry before?
0: No.
2: So you don't know what happens to me?
0: No.
2: Curries arouse me.
0: Good.
2: A curry can do for me what 2 dozen red roses do for other women.
0: Fine.
2: Well, on the other hand, the curry can make me feel like I've spent 6 months working out in the multi-gym.
0: That's all right.
2: I become unpredictable.
0: I'll take the risk.
2: I can't be responsible for my actions.
0: That's okay.
2: A curry entirely changes the situation.
0: We walked through the fields until we came to a village with a crumbling corner store.
2: And you really think you'll get what you need for a Sri Lankan egg curry here?
0: Why not?
2: There's a poster in the window announcing Decimalization Day.
0: Inside, the shop smelt of dust and brown paper bags. A woman dressed in a blue housecoat and blue skirt with blue hair and a blue tint to her glasses shuffled behind the counter. Afternoon. I'd like a selection of herbs and spices, please. To start with, some cumin. Thank you. And some whole coriander seeds. Thank you very much. Some cinnamon sticks. Lovely. Turmeric. And ginger.
9: Root powder.
0: Root, please. Thank you. Some Chinese star anise. Some cardamom pods. Thank you. Some nutmeg. Thank you. Some chilli. Thank you. And some cream coconut. Thank you. Oh, and some Madras curry powder.
9: But we've only got Bombay or Andhra Pradesh.
0: Oh, dear.
9: Making a Delia Smith Sri Lankan egg curry by the sound of it.
0: That's right.
9: Bombay's your best bet, then.
0: Thank you. Back at the boat, I prepared the curry as directed by Delia Smith, while Boogie sat over me with his grin fixed at 3:15, and Jennifer sang her own compositions on her.

0: Oh, it's terrible, isn't it?
1: No, it's got a certain mystical quality.
0: I'm trying to capture the inevitability of the river.
1: Oh, you do very well.
0: I'll play you another. This one's called My Love Is Like a Salmon. My love is like a salmon in the early morn. My love is like a salmon.
2: Never in the history of exploration has a curry had such a profound effect on team morale. We sat on the bank and ate, watching the sun set. Jennifer spoke only once.
0: If that dog makes so much as a move for my curry, I'm going to get a set of jump leads, clip one to each of his testicles and give him a jump start. Is that understood?
2: But Boogie wasn't bothered about Jennifer's curry. That was because he'd eaten most of mine and what was left in the pan. And that was worrying. I know what sort of effect a curry can have on Boogie.
0: Oh, that was wonderful. Nothing invigorates me like a curry. Do you know what I feel like doing now? Going to the pub and challenging the locals to an arm wrestling contest. Disgusting, vile creature.
2: But that was just the start. We went to the local inn. It was empty. Jennifer bought a Castella and turned her attention to a video machine called Invaders from the Planet Zuck.
3: Quiet in here tonight.
4: Always quiet on a Friday. Funny-looking dog, that.
3: Yeah, Polish Ridgeback.
4: Oh, we had one of them once. Used to bark once for yes, twice for no, and three times whenever the Duke of Kent come on telly.
0: Die.
2: A group of men came in and sat at the bar. They mumbled and sneered and complained to the landlord about his small selection of crisp flavours.
5: They got mint and new potato at the Swan up the road.
6: Oh, I bought the wife a packet of them for her birthday.
5: Yeah, there's dog hair in my beer, look.
2: They look like fishermen. Don't talk to them.
0: Why not?
2: Because fishermen are all mean and miserable gits who never say anything nice to anyone. I think it's a qualification for joining any of the Thames fishing clubs.
0: Anyone got a light? My cigar's gone out.
2: Don't, Jennifer.
0: Thanks. You lot look like a bunch of hunks. You're fishermen, aren't you?
5: Yeah.
6: I'm fisherman.
0: I find fishermen dead sexy.
6: Me too.
0: I love the way they go round killing fish. Yeah. I mean, it's a man's sport, isn't it? And the fish enjoy it, of course. Well, they enjoy having a hook shoved through their lips and then being dragged out of the water and having their heads clubbed.
5: Yeah, it's like a game for them.
0: Exactly. Yeah.
6: They enjoy the exercise.
7: It's like an intellectual contest.
0: Like chess, only wet.
5: Yeah, that's it.
0: So, who wants a game of arm wrestling?
2: Jennifer, let's go.
0: Come on. You're all strong, silent types, I can tell.
5: Arm wrestling with a woman? Don't be daft.
0: For a fiver?
6: Oh, I wouldn't take you a money.
0: A tenner?
7: Yeah, I wouldn't rob you.
0: 50 quid.
2: Jennifer, come on, let's drink up.
0: Beat me and you can take me back to your place for a good time.
2: She's only joking.
0: I'm not joking.
5: Maybe I do fancy a game.
2: I stood and watched as Jennifer and the fisherman sat at the table in the middle of the room. The fisherman put 50 quid down. Jennifer and he held hands. Their grips tightened. The fisherman's hand hit the table so hard the ashtray jumped onto the floor.
0: Next!
6: Right.
2: A big lad from Swindon got up and sat at the table. He put his 50 quid down.
8: Will you come back with me to my place for a good time as well?
0: Sure.
2: They locked hands. And he nearly broke his wrist. The next challenger was a man who wore a T-shirt with the words, I love my rod, on the back.
8: Right then. Here we go.
2: Jennifer put his arm down with such force he fell off his stool. She won £150. She bought a round of drinks and put the rest in the RNLI collection box.
0: Anyone else fancy their luck?
2: I'll have a go.
0: Okay, sucker.
2: I took her hand.
5: Yeah, come on.
2: And she let it go limp. And I pushed it gently down on the table.
0: You win. Back to your place, I guess.
2: Let's go.

0: We walked along the towpath back to the boat. The night was the colour of a milk of magnesia bottle.
1: Remember that first time we met?
0: Yes.
1: You were sighting to Rome, weren't you?
0: Following the route of Augustus Caesar to Britain in A.D. 55, in reverse.
1: Mm. And I knocked you off your bike in Maidstone.
0: You buckled my front wheel and bent my downpipe.
1: I took you to that Italian restaurant. I remember, I had the pepper steak and Zabaglione.
0: Yeah, I had the carbonara and the Macedonia.
1: And then we went to my place, and we've never looked back, have we?
0: No. Actually, we didn't go back to your place.
1: Didn't we?
0: No, we swapped phone numbers and arranged to meet again the following week. And that was the last I saw of you for 6 months.
1: How strange.
0: Until we went to that Greek restaurant.
1: Oh, of course. And then we went back to my place after that.
0: No, we didn't.
1: Well, back to your place?
0: No.
1: A hotel?
0: No. We never have been back to your place or my place or anyone's place.
1: Never?
0: No. Tonight will be the first time we've slept in the same place.
1: How exciting.
0: Back on board Megan, Jennifer lay in the curve of mahogany playing her banjo. The moonlight was shivering on her cheek. She'd zipped our sleeping bags together. The scene was perfect. The only worry was Boogie, who lay in the back of the boat with yellow, gas-filled eyes. Jennifer's banjo playing was the least seductive noise I'd ever heard, and yet by the end of one tune, I was so aroused, I was rocking the boat.
1: Oh, it's terrible. I'll never get the hang of this thing.
0: No, it's sort of eerie.
1: Oh, let's go to bed, do something I'm good at.
0: Oh, all right, I'll just clear my teeth now. Ah, look at the reflections of the trees in the moonlight. Reflections are something that you don't notice until you've been on the water a while. They're always there, in every scene. Come the dusk, it's the reflections of the river that are last seen to disappear. And even the small hours of the morning, you can look in the water and see a hint of the sky.
1: You know, you've been talking an awful lot of rubbish since I came on board this boat.
0: Huh?
1: Put your toothbrush away and kiss me.
0: Mm.
1: Hang on. Where does the dog sleep?
0: What?
1: The dog. He sleeps outside, surely.
0: He doesn't like sleeping outside.
1: Why not?
0: The rabbits complain.
1: Oh. Stop! I'm not taking my clothes off in front of that animal.
0: Oh, don't be silly.
1: He's watching.
0: Ignore him.
1: He's up to something, I can tell. If he does anything out of order, I'll...
0: Kiss me.
1: Oh, my God. What's that smell? It's like Deptford on dustbin day.
0: It's cows.
1: No cow smells that bad. It's the dog, isn't it? Oh, that's just not possible. Oh, I can't stand it. I'm sorry. I admit defeat.
0: Jennifer, don't act hastily.
1: He's beaten me. I'm off.
0: You're annoyed for exposing yourself to potential hurt and disappointment. You're misunderstanding your anger. It's, in fact, anger you feel towards yourself.
1: Stop raving and let me out of here.
0: I want you to be reassured that the emotional investment you've made is not going to be abused.
1: You know, I think the water has got into your brain on this trip. I imagined it would be a blissful river cruise with you and me doing a bit of rowing in between lengthy periods of sexual diversion. But no, it's turned out to be a brief spell of discomfort spent with a creature as attractive as the one from the Black Lagoon.
0: Boogie's not that bad.
1: I wasn't talking about Boogie.
0: Where are you going?
1: I'm going to sleep under a tree.
0: Jennifer, listen to me.
1: I don't listen to people. That's my most endearing characteristic. Good night.
0: Jennifer walked off into the night. It wasn't until 3 years later that I discovered she'd phoned for a taxi and gone to stay in the Holiday Inn in Swindon, where she'd spent the night eating the welcoming fruit bowl and watching adult videos.
2: Boogie Up the River was written and adapted by Mark Wallington and starred Timothy Spall as Mark and Carla Mendonca as Jennifer. The other parts were played by Gary Parker, Margaret Stallard, Terence Edmund, Eric Allen, John Church, Rod Smith, David Holt, Nick Murchie, and Ronald Hurtman. The producer was Caroline Lilly.
3: Yes, it's for you. It's your dinner. It's called Cupboard Love. 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It's a new kind of cat food. Moist. It's good for you. Like it?
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1: Right, boys. Now, today's game might only be a pre-season friendly, except for one thing. We don't play friendlies. Who don't play friendlies, boys?
2: Duke Love, Pomperston, Stormwell and Tannery.
1: Bloody right. But a word of warning. Now, I know I says I want a competition for team places, but when you start bringing up the Govan team and the Maryhill Fleet to press your claim for a midfield spot, I think it's time to draw the line, eh? And I don't mean with a line of cards in my fazog. Do I make myself clear?
2: Aye, ready.
1: It's I, boss, to use. There'll be no loss of discipline just because my player manager's been banned for a touchline for abusing officials. In my opinion, that referee was asking for it anyway, mincing about the park and cycling shots when he knew Gus was hot after 6 months solitary in Barlivy Seawine. Now, his wife had said she would take his place and help him out on the managerial front.
3: A woman?
1: What's wrong about that? Did Nini's watch a manager is or what?
3: Oh, come on, boss. A stupid wifey managing a football team. That's too far-fetched.
1: I don't know. Look at Air United. Hey, anyway. Listen to me. We don't need to do that now, because we've managed to set up a hotline for a chip van to the touchline. Well, it's not exactly a hotline as such. It's smell like two old bean tins and a length of string, but it works. So the vital link between Gussie's mouth, his brain and his stream of semi-consciousness hasn't been severed. Hey, Daisy, why is that you're wearing under your pants?
4: Well, I couldn't afford cycling shorts, so I just cut down my wee brother's pyjamas.
1: You'll get a weeked off your bahookie pronto. They're a disgrace to the blue and white of Pomperston.
4: Blue and pink?
1: Aye. Okay, smart ass. Can I help it if my mod decides to bung the jerseys in the same wash as my floral bedspread? Anyways, you should be washing them yourselves. Yous might be amateurs, but yous are professional amateurs. And last season, your lack of commitment was a disgrace. Do you realise, I went 6 months without a single stress-related illness? Christ, I had to go out and get divorced just to make it look like I was under pressure. Man, it was well worth it. See what I held aloft at? Jimmy's news agents, Pomperston and District League Cup, the way, boys.
5: Hello!
1: What about that, listen? But all that's legend now. It's the day we're concerned with. Now, listen, remember that cunning ploy we worked out at free kicks? Mongo, you jump over the ball. And Walter, you swerve it delicately into the top corner of the rigging.
6: McMosa can't swerve the ball.
1: Doesn't matter. The goalposts are sugary. I'll lean on them as you hit it and you look like bloody Zico. Right, I'll just run through my lineup. Bobby, Shuck, Magua, Gudge and Desi. Ferret, Spike, Walter and Scud. Mongo, Zorba and Socrates. And my tactics. Let's nail these swiny reptile smug bastards once and for all. Who is it we're playing anyway?
4: Boss.
1: What is it now?
4: You've named a team of 12. The ref will spot for a start.
1: See, there you go, criticising refs again. How many times have I told you we've got the best referees in the world? I have every respect for him, and I'll be telling that to his face. And if he still insists we lose a man, then I'll kick his melt in. Right, who he's going to in a... Oh, yeah.
3: What's up, boys?
1: It's nothing, boys. It's just a wee tight internal bleeding through my ulcer. Oh,
3: thank God for that. For a minute, I thought it was chest pains.
1: Help! You think I would waste chest pains in a friendly?
7: No.
1: Oh, yeah! No, I'm saving name and my blackouts for my league and cup run. New you go. And make me suffer. Oh!
5: Hello!
1: I love that football, so I do.
8: As do millions of other followers of the footballing faith who actually believe it when a player says, "This is the only club I want to play for." Such was the belief of the Celtic fans who had heralded Mo Johnson's second coming. But now, having had the ecstasy, they had to endure the agony as a slight hiccup in the proceedings built into a full belch.
9: Well, as I say, don't blame Celtic. It's not their fault. But it's not my fault either. As I say, it's just a private, personal thing that has nothing to do with me personally.
8: Something was wrong. Was it nonce? Was it tax? Was it the new growed-up Mo who'd handled the whole deal himself had made an arse of it? Celtic were adamant, and so was FIFA. He was their player, and they had the contract to prove it. But Johnson was not so sure.
9: Well, as I say, yes, I did sign a piece of paper, but it wasn't a contract. As I say, it was just a legally binding document. But as I say, I did also sign another piece of paper. Actually, it was the back of a fag packet, which stated that if I were to change my mind, then I could renege on the whole deal and it would be all right.
8: Celtic remonstrated with Nonce and demanded a written explanation, but the French letter they received came no closer to penetrating the mystery. Without even playing for the club, Mo Johnston, ex-Partick Thistle, Watford, Celtic and tracksuit salesman, was proving he hadn't lost his disruptive touch. The whole thing was turning into a pantomime, and it was beginning to emerge whom the fans saw as the villain of the piece. The Baron Hardon responsible for Le Coq Up Sportif, Bill McMurdo. McMurdo has all the attributes that Celtic fans find most endearing. One, he's a Hun. Two, he wants to be a Hun. And three, he's proud to be a Hun. He was also the agent of Frank McAvenny, another I only want to play for Celtic man. And the sorry tale of these two strikers had left the Tic fans seething at the common denominator to both equations, Mild Bill.
4: Let's get one thing straight here. I'm very disappointed that Morris's move to Celtic has fallen through. Personally, I feel that Celtic should do the honourable thing and let Morris get his own way. If Morris had any honour, I'm sure he'd do the same for them. And don't get me wrong, he did sign a piece of paper. I saw it, and the X mark was definitely his. But it was not a contract, and I know all about them. A contract is a legally binding document which should be honoured. Like we think Frank McAvenny signed with Celtic, or John Robertson signed with Newcastle. And there's another thing I haven't been given credit for, and that's bringing Robbo back to Hearts. How much poorer the game would have been this season without John's major contribution to the game, punching a Celtic player during a televised match. And while we're on the subject of positive things I've achieved, remember, I've been around a long time. I knew George Best before he looked like Charles Manson, and it was me that helped give the world Best his testimonial, the biggest beer money handout in history. And another thing, not all of my clients are, how shall I put it, bampots. No. There's John Collins of Hibs. He's a nice, level-headed young professional, and I don't know what I'm going to do with him. But if it's an answer to the Morris Johnson situation you're after, I'm afraid I'm not at liberty to say anything, except that I've taken the matter to the Law Lords, and the Law Lords have viewed the case most sympathetically. In fact, from now on, I will be acting as sole agent for the Law Lords, and they said...
5: Excuse me, Bill, but isn't this bad for the image of Scottish football?
4: I don't care about Scottish football. I only care about 20%... Morris Johnston.
8: Amidst growing acrimony, this young pretender, the man who would be king of the jungle, sped over the sea back to France. In the end, it seemed Godfather McGinn had simply made him an offer he could refuse. Did Jack have any regrets over the affair?
9: None at all. At the end of the day, it didn't want to play for Celtic, so it can go and sign for whoever it wants. I harbour no animosity over the whole disgusting, sneaky, treacherous tobacco whatsoever. As I have said all along, we only want Celtic men, players who are themselves fans, and who'd play for this club for nothing, as in fact a lot of them do.
8: Looking ahead, Jack has extensive, quite big plans for the club, including a proposed development which brought out the best of his business style. Right, Mr. McGinn, the deal is this. In exchange for your club developing the area, we, the District Council, will sell you 1,400 acres of Dalriada Street for the token fee of a pound.
9: Make it 50 pence and it's a deal. Okay, 60. All right, 70, and I'm cutting my own throat here.
8: It will be interesting to see, if indeed it ever happens, what shape this development will take. Are we perhaps finally talking an all-seated stadium?
9: No. Our extensive research has shown that on the terracing and in the enclosure, our fans still prefer doing the toilet standing up.
8: It's this streamy of thought that makes you really appreciate McGinn's rare form of terminal intransigence. Almost as rare, in fact, as Celtic fans who took part in the extensive research he talks about. But on the player front, the biscuit barrel idea has been well and truly quashed, and a provvy line introduced as all expenses spared in bringing fresh replacements to the club.
9: Of course we are not as big as Rangers. We don't have the sort of money they have, but quite frankly, if you want to be a successful club so badly that you're prepared to spend millions on the best players, well, I just feel sorry for you.
8: But you could raise some money if you went public.
9: That old chestnut again. Look, we, the present board, have no right to make Celtic a public limited company. We have always regarded ourselves as merely custodians of a great tradition, so you can piss off with your going public talk.
8: For over a century now, the Celtic creed, proudly emblazoned upon that holiest of relics, the souvenir Celtic dish towel, has proclaimed a phalanx of fallacy. We don't care if we win, lose or draw. Damn the hell do we care. But care they do deeply, and have no other option but to trust in a well bank balanced chairman who knows what it's all about.
9: Of course, being Celtic means that everyone else in the country, not of a Celtic persuasion, is out to get you. But what we've got to do is ignore these feelings of paranoia and deal with the real problems, like discrimination, persecution, victimization, suppression, ritualistic execution at Masonic meetings.
8: Whether Celtic continue with their speculate to accumulate, always too late philosophy remains to be certain, but their chairman has promised they are ready to respond to their traditional enemy. That's anyone who's looking for money from them. Across the city, however, Rangers have discovered that there's nothing free about free enterprise, and that it has taken an overdose of dosh to keep the revolution rolling, because throughout the season, the Terriers had been doing the business on and off the park. David Murray, a self-confessed lifelong Rangers fan, who used to be a self-confessed lifelong Air United fan, bought the club. It cost Murray a mint, but he was happy with his purchase and immediately announced a big facelift, which Graham Souness later denied having. Holmes detected the game was afoot and made the elementary decision to stand down as chairman. Murray was in control.
9: We have plans for Ibrox that are just pure sheer different class. Take a look at this blueprint. Five-star restaurants, saunas, jacuzzis, executive suites. I'm sure all those thousands of ordinary fans out there will be so proud just knowing it's the best stadium in the country that they can't afford to get into. And don't forget our Seat for Life scheme. For a mere grand, you get a plastic seat with an unimpaired view of the computerised share index, and included in the price is your own personal gang of 11-year-olds to watch your car during the game.
8: On the political front, the club became more active, publicly backing the fight against the closure of Glasgow's vet school, where Rangers used to send their players for treatment. and Rangers continued to be active in the transfer front with signings like Kevin Drinkle, who had an immediate effect on the new, more socially aware Ibrox fans. They rechristened him Billy Drinkle. The Gers' accumulation of Anglophiles does, however, raise an intriguing question for the future. When European legislation comes into effect and clubs can only have three foreign players, which three Scotsmen will Rangers keep? But all this is merely the bulk of the iceberg. It's the titanic ego at the tip which packs most attention. The teddy bear on top of the glacier, who's clear and cool and thinning a bit at the front. Is he all for the good of the game, or is the Lee Van Cleef of Scottish football only in it for a few dollars more? This is an answer we will never get, because he never lets you finish your quit. According to the media, I'm ruthless. I mean, ruthless, what is that? Wanting to win. Sure, I want to win, but I've learned to channel that desire more positively now, and I'm very proud of the fact that I wasn't sent off last season.
5: But you've only been on as a substitute a couple of times.
8: Despite what the media might think, I'm not an uncaring, cold individual, and I'll always be eternally grateful to David Holmes for bringing me here, and I intend to show him that gratitude by offering him 10% discount to stay at my nursing home.
5: And what about...
8: Again, I've put a lot into this club, sacrificed a lot. Yeah, there was a point when things get very difficult. Maybe it was stress, maybe it was exhaustion. I don't know how it happened, why it happened. But then, who does know why they do something like buying Mel Starlin?
5: Players. Yes, let us not forget, it is ultimately all down to them. They are the performers, the artists, the Oscar nominees who add the paint to the numbers, the punters and decorators, the Dulux in the crown who gloss, brighten and enliven the soccer canvas. And throughout season 88-89, there was no shortage of what are affectionately called characters upon which to feast our disbelieving eyes. We had them all. The good, the bad and the atrocious.
7: And big Mick McCarthy will just roll it back to his goalkeeper, Pat Bunn. Oh, but that's a terrible pass back from McCarthy. A chance for McCarthy, pulls him down. The Celtic defence is in misery. McCarthy collides with White. The ball's in the air. Was that hands by McCarthy there? Oh, no, a punch has been thrown. McCarthy could be in trouble here.
8: Steve Kirk, the Motherwell striker, who scored so many goals he was giving the club a good name. Ian Durant, who despite injury proved he could still turn on a six-pack. Or Kevin Gallagher, the perfect sub because he was always ready to dive, dive, dive. Yes, beyond a 5 o'clock shadow of a doubt, the players are the real stars of football. Or are they? Maybe we shouldn't be looking for brilliance. Maybe we should be listening for it. For those who can do, and those who can't become experts. Scotland boasts not only a flourishing football front, but a heavy muscle media mafioso as well. When you think of the truly world-class sporting journalists we have in this country, the list is beginningless. Instead, we're stuck with Alex Candid Cameron, Jerry, the voice of a football McNee, and Ian Archer, a writer so appalling he doesn't even have a nickname. With their fingers on the pulse and up the nose of football, they're responsible, whether in print or on the air, for much of life's rich crapistry, as the battle for honours on the field is matched only by the battle for an audience off, as radio stations engage in aerial warfare. The Radio Clyde stable, as we already know, is well stocked with thoroughbred horses' arses.
10: Yes, Dick Donnelly here at a rather windswept Tannadice Park at Dundee, where there's nothing to report on this interesting clash between Dundee United and Hearts. because, in fact, as I've just been informed, the game's being played at Tynecastle.
11: Hello, yes. Kevin O'Donnell here, but...
12: Hello? Yes.
11: Kevin O'Donnell...
12: Hello?
11: Yes? Yes. Kevin O'Donnell here with the sensational news...
12: Hello?
11: Yes? Donald Kevin here with the sensation...
12: Hello?
13: Hugh Keevans here, and on the lunchtime sports desk today, Ali McCoy scotches all rumours of a move to Italy. Willie Miller says that managing's not for him just yet. And Angus Ogg digs up a strange object in his... reading the wrong computer there. Oh, and just before I leave you, still no further developments on the latest Charlie Nicholas for Celtic story, because I only started them this morning.
5: But Clyde haven't been completely stagnating and have introduced a new generation of pubescent personalities, younger men of proven ability, Davy proven ability.
3: Well, can't quit a match so far, neither team taking any chances.
14: Sorry, Davy, can't make you out. Seems to be some sort of technical difficulty.
3: Is that better, Ken? I've turned my hairdryer off now.
5: And at the helm of the good ship Super Scoreboard, Captain Cooney steers a steady course, usually towards anything to do with Celtic. But sometimes he must deviate from his chosen path.
15: Right, competition time now, so pens and papers at the ready, because it's time for the goal of the season competition. So, here they are. Goal A.
10: Kevin Winkle, he scores!
15: Goal B.
10: Matt McGee, he scores!
15: Goal C.
10: Jim Benn, he scores!
15: And finally, goal D.
10: Mitchell Pandalainen, he scores!
15: So there we are. Quite a tough decision, I think you'll agree, but use your judgment, make your choice, and send your answers on a postcard to Radio Clyde, the big industrial estate at Clyde Bank, Scotland. First prize will be 2 stand tickets for a Bankies game of your choice. And we've also got a consolation prize, which is 2 tickets to the World Cup final next year in Italy. As the guest of the voice of a football itself, Jerry McNee. So get these cards coming in. Oh, I should point out, however, that this competition is not open to employees of Radio Clyde, or anyone who was at any of the matches where the goals were scored. Right, back to the action. It's the Old Firm. It's been quite a match so far. It's a match that's had everything. And in fact, I'm just hearing there's more sensational news coming in. But first, the Greyhound news with Jerry McDade.
5: But Radio Scotland have not been standing idly by, letting their Clyde counterparts have it all their own way. They launched their own offensive, which is exactly how their audience found Highland League Roundup man, Bill McAllister.
16: Well, Tom, what a match this was between local rivals Inverness, Thistleton, Clachnacuddin. In the first half, it was Clarks McGuinness who caught the eye, laying on more balls than Pamela Bordes, and more than once leaving the Thistle defence like Joan Collins, spread-eagled and on their backs. And when the one clear chance fell to striker Smith, he moved quicker than a holidaymaker, leaving Salau to ram it home. By now, the Jags were up on bricks, and with the Clach defence locked as tight as Sheena McDonald's jaws, there seemed no way through. Tactics changed as often as Labour Party policy, and finally, with only seconds to go, striker McCauley, who seemed to have been in hiding throughout most of the match, leapt like a salmon, rushed to nod the ball into the net. But then, just when it looked a certain draw, the Clach tank Smith rolled over the protesting Thistle defence, and before he could say, Tinnaman Square had committed the atrocity of stealing both points. Next week, Clach are at home to Furs, and in this sort of form, I reckon I'll be able to upset and offend quite a few folk yet.
5: And then delivered the coup de crasse in the form of Joe Carlin, a man with ability to make boring statistics
8: even more boring.
16: Thanks, Tom. 13 goals scored in the Premier League today, although sporting cameras will probably have missed about 4 of them. There were 8 draws, all of them between Aberdeen and Dundee United, and Willie Miller wrongly claimed 57 offsides. There were 24 bookings and 7 sent off this afternoon, and still at Tynecastle, Dave McPherson towed the ball right out of the stadium 6 times, and Brian Whittaker made 18 reckless challenges from the back, while Roy Aiken made 15 chest-high tackles before running half the length of the park to retrieve the ball and gesticulate to the referee that he got the ball first. At Ibrox, Ian Ferguson ran behind the goals on 3 occasions to give the fingers to the St Mirren